0: Apology.
1: I guarantee you do. All right, so Quinnen Williams. Yeah, let's get into it. The Cowboys make a move and, you know, sign their perennial Pro Bowl D-tackle to a long-term deal. This has Will McClay written all over it. Will McClay, for people who don't know, is the de facto general manager of the Dallas Cowboys. And for a period of time, you know, Jerry won't say it publicly, but he and Stephen Jones let Will McClay do what NFL people do, and that is go evaluate, go draft, go sign, you know, free agents, the best ones at the right value. You know, what draft pick do we want here in the first round, the third round? Who's a steal late in the fourth, fifth round? Will McClay is one of the best in the business. He's the one that built that offensive line in front of Tony Romo, where we all know Dez caught it in Green Bay. That is a Cowboys team that Will McClay built from the inside out. O-line, Travis Frederick at center, you know, Smitty at left tackle out of USC. Going down the list, I mean, that was a Will McClay built team. That was a pure, you know, let your scouts do their job and go. And the Cowboys should have been, as we all know, in Packers fans, you know it deep down also. We don't want to hear from you here at ESPN right now. You know Dez caught it. That's an NFC championship team. That's a Will McClay-built squad. Then success hits. Then what does Jerry do? He wants more control. He wants the limelight, right? And Jerry comes back into the forefront, Amber. And the team goes back into a ditch again. Now we have Will McClay being back in charge, in my opinion. Meaning not in charge publicly, but he's been deemed, all right, do what you do. So what does he do? One of the first things, not just the draft, which they had an outstanding draft, but we went and got Quinnen Williams. We went and got Rashawn Gary, right? We made these moves. You turned Micah Parsons loose. Well, let's not do this again. This has Will McClay written all over it, and it is a smart move by the Cowboys because Quinnen Williams is a disruptor, not just in the run game, pass game, but in the locker room. That dude is a glue guy. Smart move by the Cowboys, and it has McClay, not Jerry, sorry, Jerry, written all over it.
0: In hindsight, are we looking at the Micah Parsons thing? Like, that was really bad on the Cowboys? Because here's the interesting thing about how we evaluate these things with Dallas, is we always assume that it's just the Cowboys not wanting to pay the player, whatever the players, we had this idea, the player is super reasonable, Jerry Jones is super unreasonable. And yet we aren't in any of those rooms. And so I don't actually know if any of that's true. What I do know is Micah and how the season obviously ended for him last season with the injury. What I do know is what Dallas has done this season to try to reload on that defense that certainly needed some improvement coming off of last season and coming off of the loss of Micah Parsons. And they've done it in a big way using the two high draft picks on defense there with Caleb Downs and with Lawrence at number 23 overall. D. Winters, they bring in, you mentioned Rashawn Gary, Jalen Thompson. They're locking up Quinnen Williams, who they brought in. They are doing everything they can to really improve there defensively. And so here they are. They get this deal done. I don't even think any of us were talking about whether the Quinnen Williams deal was going to get done. Maybe they were in Dallas. I certainly hadn't come across my radar. They lock him up. He's going to be a Cowboy. He wants to be a Cowboy. Obviously, he's a great fit there, but that's not the story of every player on this team. We can have this conversation in the wake of Quinnen Williams, but there's George Pickens right over there on the other side of the ball in the same locker room.
1: You can't pay two ones a wide receiver. Right, you can't pay two ones. You just paid CeeDee Lamb. Now you're paying, you know, Pickens, what, $27 million on the tag? Not a bad deal, right?
0: No,
1: now it's a prove it to every to 31 other teams. This is a prove-it year for George Pickens, but you can't pay two wide receivers the same amount of money.
0: I agree.
1: You can't do it.
0: I agree. But we act like that's a knock on Dallas, in other words, when we talk about these negotiations. And I think sometimes it might have a little bit more something to do with the player himself as well and where his expectation is. Phil Yates, ESPN's NFL insider, was on NFL Live. Here was his immediate reaction to the Quinnen Williams extension.
2: Man, it's good to be a defensive lineman these days. And thank you, Jeffrey Simmons, who got a huge deal with the Tennessee Titans this offseason. That kind of got the ball rolling once again for defensive tackles to take that leap from sort of where they were at $30-ish million per year to an even bigger number. And now it makes me wonder, if Aaron Donald does come back, what's the contract look like for him and the Los Angeles Rams? Of course, he's been in retirement for a couple of years. But if he comes back and he looks like the old Aaron Donald, he might walk into Les Snead's office, the Rams GM, and say, pay me like the very top defensive tackle in the NFL. But Quinnen Williams, a very happy man right now in Dallas. They paid twice, the big price to get him in a trade, and now the big contract as well.
1: Aaron Donald is not going to come in, and I love me some Field Yates. And that flow he's got going on, that romaine lettuce on top of his head, my God.
0: He's got great hair,
1: Field
0: does.
1: Dear Lord. I mean, I got a big old yarmulke going on right in the back of my head. We're going shorter and shorter, and Field Yates is going longer and longer.
0: Field used to do a lot of radio here with us. I've done a bunch of shows with Field and whatnot. And, I mean, that he looks like TV, right? I'm not surprised that he's not hanging around here
1: anymore.
0: That hair looks like TV with that hair.
1: I mean, its flow is beautiful. I mean, he doesn't need a can of Valvoline to make that look good. Just get a little dab of water.
0: But all of that said, Aaron Donald's 7 years older than Quinnen Williams.
1: And he ain't happening. I mean,
0: now that we buttered Field Yates
1: right,
0: up.
1: Yeah, well, exactly. I mean,
0: and you're wrong.
1: Yeah, you are. Like, Field, you know, deep down, this is not about money with Aaron Donald. He'll go for the league men, right, if he believes that this is a true Super Bowl contender. And he's not going to show up in camp. Hell, he might even show up, start the season on the PUP list, right, where he's missing the first six games because you want Aaron Donald in November, December, and January, not early on. And having been away from the game for 2 years, I would not be surprised at all if Aaron Donald starts the season on the PUP with some hamstring or
0: a little sore back,
1: foot, or whatever, a shoulder, whatever it may be, right? Identify the injury. But he will, there's zero doubt in my mind, Aaron Donald will be on a field at some point. And it's not about Quinnen Williams' contract or how much he wants to get paid. This is about winning another ring, and it's alongside Myles Garrett, and be the first team ever to win it in your home stadium.
0: Yeah, I'm sure Aaron Donald likes money. Like all people who have money, they still like to get more money. There's nothing wrong with that, but I tend to agree with you. This is about a lot more than that. He wasn't watching Quinnen Williams' pocket in order to make his decision about whether he's returning to football. Speaking of the Los Angeles Rams, coming up next year on ESPN Radio, we've got our ESPN Radio Two-A-Days with the Los Angeles Rams.
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2: This is Sarah Barshop covering the Rams. The biggest story for the Rams headed into the regular season is the return of Aaron Donald. While the future Hall of Fame defensive tackle hasn't made his final decision about his return, Rams head coach Sean McVay said things are going in the right direction. The question is, what would a return look like? McVay has been clear that Donald only does things if he can go all in. And those around the team expect that if Donald does decide to return, it'll be because he feels like he can still play at the same level as he did when he retired in March 2024.
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3: It is the Los Angeles Rams that are up in our ESPN Radio Two-A-Days. And for the Rams, let's bring in the voice of the Rams, J.B. Long. You can hear him on 710 ESPN in L.A. And J.B., thanks so much for hopping on with us. Let's start with Matthew Stafford. It's a very different story going into this season than last season for Matthew Stafford. There's no talk about back epidurals. There's no one questioning how good he can be at 38 years old. But they did draft Ty Simpson in the first round. So how does Matthew Stafford seem right now in training camp?
4: Well, Amber and Ian, thank you for having me. It's been refreshing to see him back on the field on an every other day cadence. I think he's looked fresh, rejuvenated. I think they put that plan in place primarily for his benefit. But it's been interesting to see Ty and also Stetson benefit with those extra reps. Stetson Bennett, I think, has taken the challenge really well from the rookie and has maybe not secured but fortified his position as QB2 going into this season. So, even at age 38, the reigning MVP, I still think, has one of the five best arms on the planet. Now he's got all these years of institutional knowledge in Sean McVay's system to go with it.
5: Everyone's talking about the Rams as the proverbial, you know, number one team, the favorite to win the Super Bowl. How are they handling all that hype?
4: Well, Ian, you know the cliche, pressure is a privilege, right? And it's
5: Damn right.
4: The Rams have gladly brought upon themselves. I think it's a testament to Les Snead, the general manager in the front office, for the roster they've built. You don't win championships in the offseason. Few of us can remember who the favorites even were this time last year.
5: For it sure, wasn't the Seahawks, the Broncos, I can promise you. JB, it wasn't the Seahawks, right? And it damn sure wasn't New England out of the AFC.
4: At them and the moves that they had made. Probably picked no better than third in the NFC West, right? So I think there are valid reasons to believe the Rams do have the best roster and therefore the best odds. But they know, and we know, they have to go prove it. And if nothing else, they're going to have an even bigger target on their back because of it.
3: Myles Garrett is part of this defense, so we know it got a big upgrade. Let's stick with what we know about this defense, not what might come here in the future with this defense, because I feel like that's all the talk. What are the actual tangible, noticeable changes that you've seen with Myles Garrett and others on this defense right now as it's currently situated at training camp?
4: Well, Amber, I can't help but connect him to Aaron Donald, not just because of the possibility that they might play together, but because I've only seen it in one other instance, and that was Aaron Donald. The Rams used to say that Donald was their best corner. Obviously, he's the greatest defensive tackle ever to play the game, but because of the pressure he put on opposing offenses and quarterbacks specifically, it solved a lot of issues in coverage. And Myles Garrett is much the same. Now, the specter of putting them on the field together has to be keeping opposing quarterbacks and offensive coordinators up at night because there just aren't enough eyes and arms to double those two. And I've only really seen a brief moment in time, and that was the Super Bowl season when Von Miller joined the Rams playoff push, where Aaron had an elite future Hall of Fame edge rusher to draw some of the attention away from him, and we all saw the results. If it does play out this way, you can understand why Aaron is tantalized at the possibility to come back and play with another multi-time defensive player of the year. Look, Aaron is the greatest defensive player of his generation, and the only challenger is whether or not you consider Miles part of that generation. I guess Aaron can answer that question for all of us by coming back and putting his generation back alongside Miles.
5: JB, when it comes to a guy flying under the radar, which is amazing to say this because of all the hype around Aaron Donald and Myles Garrett and Matthew Stafford coming back and Puka, you know, obviously dealing with some demons, going to rehab, and now they get the hairs cut off and he looks like oh my gosh, get ready, folks. Puka Nacua, you might see an even better version of that young man. Trent McDuffie. How does this guy fly under the radar? Is that the ultimate example of the kind of moves and the caliber of talent that the Rams have assembled when Trent McDuffie is flying under the radar?
4: Well, Ian, good on you for pointing that out, because it does feel like 5 seasons ago, not 5 months ago, that he became a Los Angeles Ram because of all the other headlines that they've been making. But it goes hand in hand with the acquisition, I think, of someone like Myles Garrett. They've stitched together rush and coverage. The Rams wanted to be stickier, wanted to play more man coverage, wanted to make the quarterback hold the ball for one more beat so that their vaunted pass rush could arrive. That was before that vaunted pass rush added the reigning defensive player of the year and all-time sack leader for a single season. That was before the greatest of all time even thought about coming back. So if there is a player to be overlooked or overshadowed despite signing the richest deal for a cornerback in NFL history, I think Trent is the perfect person, because he's not the least bit bothered or offended by that. He is captain grade, championship grade, as we saw in his time in Kansas City. And it's somewhat poetic that the Rams will kick off their preseason at Arrowhead this weekend. Trent's not going to play in that game, but the Rams essentially took the secondary from Kansas City in the hopes of making them Super Bowl champions again.
3: Voice of the Rams, J.B. Long, joining us here on Amber and Ian. J.B., Sean McVay is now the second longest tenured coach in the NFL. I mean, he's really getting up there now that he's officially in his 40s. But he is no stranger with all of that experience to staff changes. He experienced one again this season at OC. He looked from within to elevate. Is there any differences this year that you're noticing in terms of coaching going into training camp?
4: Well, it's interesting because training camp is always different, whether it's Mike LaFleur or now in this case, Nate Shielhouse, kind of getting the opportunity to speak directly into the quarterback's helmet and orchestrate the offense. Sean McVay, I wish he wore the GPS chip that all the players do during training camp, because I've never seen him cover more ground than he has in the last couple of weeks. He is very much coaching all phases of this team, offense, defense, and special teams. And I actually pointed that out to him, and he conceded that this is as much fun as he's ever had in the role, even going in now to his 10th year. It's been a very rapid decade, but an extremely successful one. And there's a couple more special milestones in his sight if he can do what this team appears to be poised to do in 2026.
3: It certainly does appear to be poised to do big things in 2026. J.B. Long, voice of the L.A. Rams. Thanks, J.B. We appreciate it.
4: All right, Amber and Ian, have a great rest of your show.
5: No guarantees.
3: Yeah, we'll try. There couldn't be higher expectations around this Los Angeles team, Ian. And that always makes me nervous, because they are absolutely loaded. They may become even more loaded. On paper, there's 0.0 reasons that they shouldn't find themselves in contention for a Super Bowl. And yet, when it always feels like that, it doesn't necessarily always go like that.
5: Normally, no, with these, quote, super teams that are put together, if Aaron Donald, and I expect it to be when Aaron Donald comes back. I told you this last week. I told you this a month ago. You know, he's not going to show up in camp, for anybody who's wondering.
3: Heck no. He may NFL. Not show up the beginning of the season. First half of the season, he may not show up. He's 35.
5: I told you what I would do if I'm the Rams. Put him on the pup. Hamstring, wrist, shoulder, name an injury, right? That's 6 weeks, done. Then you ramp him up for a week, and then he's ready to go. To me, it's going to be something similar to that when it comes to Aaron Donald. But people forget, when it went on that defensive front, it's not just Myles Garrett and when, not if, but in my opinion and yours, when Aaron Donald comes back. Byron Young on the other side, you know how many sacks he had last year? 12.
3: Wow.
5: You're funneling that from Myles Garrett and Aaron Donald to a guy who had double-digit sacks on the other side.
3: Yeah.
5: With Omar Spates and everything. I mean, come on, man.
3: It's going to be a monster.
5: It's like we talked about a month ago, 2 weeks ago, last week, and then tonight. It's like the Avengers have been assembled on the defensive side with Trent McDuffie on the back end, Spates and the boys at the middle line, and then you've got the Hulk. You've got Thor, right? I mean, and whoever the else you want to play, name is Byron Young. It's just insane up front for the Rams.
3: And then on the offensive side, you've got the MVP It's a pretty damn good team.
5: And Puka, right?
3: And maybe the best coach in the league. I mean, and Kyron Williams. I mean, it's unbelievable. It is a fully loaded Los Angeles Rams team. So we will see how the season plays out. Coming up next here, it is Mo Monday. A former MVP joins us to talk Dodgers issues and all things baseball right here on Amber and Ian.
1: Camp to camp. 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
6: So I will say this as a Braves fan. All these teams in the National League, trade for this guy, that guy, all for the Braves to treat you like a piñata anyway. I can't wait for it to happen. Okay. All for the Braves to treat every last one of them like a piñata.

0: Cowboys star defensive tackle agreeing to a three-year, $105.9 million extension with $101 million in total guarantees. The Cowboys acquired Williams at last year's trade deadline, coming over from the Jets, four-time Pro Bowler and first-team All-Pro back in 2022. Williams joining defensive tackles Jalen Carter and Jeffrey Simmons, getting deals done this offseason. Meanwhile, the Chiefs monitoring Patrick Mahomes' recovery from his torn ACL, targeting a return in week one. Unsportsmanlike's Michelle Smallman not convinced he'll be fully healthy.
1: He is the biggest variable. If he is healthy, we have seen time and time again Patrick Mahomes be able to make up for any other circumstances around him because of how excellent he is at football. So I am curious about the preseason only because I'm curious about how explosive he's going to be and how close to 100% he is when he does get out there. Because if he's not right, I don't give this team a chance at all.
0: Smallman on unsportsmanlike. The Chiefs begin the season on Monday night, September 14th against the Broncos. Monday night Major League Baseball in progress. The Phillies looking for a second straight win tonight, taking on the Cardinals, lead it 2-0, top of the third. Edmundo Sosa with an RBI single. Red Sox and Blue Jays fresh off having their 9-game winning streak snapped in series. Sox trailing again. Charles McAdoo solo homer to give Toronto the lead. 1-0 bottom five. Mets all over the Braves 7-2.
1: Hey, it's Michelle Smallman, and coming up Tuesday, we continue to get you ready for the 2026 season as we go two-a-days with the Jacksonville Jaguars and Unsportsmanlike's darlings, the New Orleans Saints. 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
3: That's two of them. Mo Vaughn has hit in the bullpen. That is his third on the night.
2: Mo Vaughn on Amber and Ian.
4: Just another manic Monday.
5: It is Mo Monday around these parts here on Amber and Ian. We're presented to you by Progressive Insurance. You heard it right there. That means Mo Vaughn is here, the 1995 AL MVP, kind enough to hang out with us. Of course, you can check him out on the Mo Vaughn podcast on perfectgame.tv. Mo, we appreciate it as always. Let's start with what happened with Chris Sale, because the Braves lefty, he was ejected yesterday before the game. But here's the thing. He wasn't actually pitching in yesterday's game. What the heck was the point of somebody getting ejected who wasn't going to play, Mo?
6: I thought it was awesome. That's hey, what man. You got to do.
7: Thank you, dog. Come on.
6: You're in the game pitching. His manager got tossed, so he went home and said, "I'm gonna let them know." As a leader, I thought it was tremendous. And you know, he's out there defending his manager. Defending. We don't care what time the game starts. We're going to come at you just as you're walking out for to change the cards, and we're going to hash it out. So I just thought it was great. You know, the shame of it, you don't get to see that much. You know, there's so many, you know, you got, you know, the tape, you know, they're able to go back, correct calls. Mm-hmm. Man, I was lucky when I played. You know, I played against some great managers in Tony La Russa, Sparky Anderson, Dusty Baker. Oh. These guys, man, they would come at these umpires. Lou Piniella. Lou Piniella was the best. I really never had one when I played that was like off the wall. Like, but those four guys, man, when they got heated, it was something else.
7: By the way, for people who don't know, so Chris Sale got rung up for a balk on Saturday. And then yesterday is still going at the umps. And
5: he had a nice little talk with them before the game.
7: By the way, hey, Mo, I would have had on like my shorts, my golf shirt underneath my uni, right? Because I know I'm getting run and like hell with it.
6: Oh, you know it.
7: Come
6: you
7: on.
6: Know it.
7: Yeah.
6: Hell with it. I'm out this game and I'm going to let them know. And listen, that sparks a team. That shows your leadership. That shows you're taking care of the manager. And it galvanizes. So I know they didn't win it. I know they didn't win it. They're down again today. But things like that put a team together.
7: Is there a moment that you wish or you did, you know, just say, you know what, this is for the betterment of the team. I might get run, but I'm gonna motivate my entire clubhouse right now. Let's go,
6: Mick. You know, I really, I don't think I got ejected maybe once or twice in a game. I go inside and motivate my guys, and it's always worth it. It's always worth it. I looked at it. I always put it.

0: Like, I need my back. I need my 600 back. So I'm trying to stay on the field as long as possible. But, man, you know, people, you know, Bobby Cox, those things show your back and your players. And it really helps. And it really shows. You saw those Braves, how they talk about Cox.
1: Yep.
0: They love the guy for that.
2: Yeah, all this damn replay. It's ruined dejections. Mo Vaughn is here hanging out with us on a Mo Monday. Let's talk about what's happening with the Dodgers. Scooble, first home start for the Dodgers. They're struggling 9-15 over their last 24, Mo. Were we all maybe a little too in on the Dodgers a little too soon, given what we're seeing from Milwaukee and Atlanta of late?
0: No, listen, the Dodgers have gotten... They played down to the last game, the last 2 years. They are just worried about getting into the playoffs. Of course, you know, you want to win in division, but I don't think they're really worried about home field advantage. It's still early. It's still early. These guys are preparing themselves for the playoffs. I don't think they, you know, like I said, they want to get that home field advantage, but to them, it doesn't matter. They just want to get there with everybody healthy, and then let the chips fall where they may with that talent and pitching staff they have.
1: Mo, you got a pitcher with the Mets, right? Young guy, rings you up. He does a high kick, you know, whatever you want to call it.
2: All right,
1: the floor is yours. The moment you go a yard off him, what are you doing?
0: Oh, I'm pimping. you know, I dropped my bat when I played. And I ran around the bases, but something like that, you put it in your head, and when you get them, you let them know. Listen, the game has changed, all for the better. The way the players are, the animation, you saw it in WBC, you see it now on the field. But sometimes, you know that may take a little bit far. But definitely, something like that. When I get you, I'm gonna take a little while to get around the bases. Definitely,
1: Mo. This is a pitcher from the last place team in the East, right? In the
0: exactly.
1: NL East.
2: Whatever. More split squats. It's fun.
1: Placed. So, hold on. I'm all for it. But, Mo, I said last week, and I'll say it again, I would moonwalk staring at him all the way to first
2: base. That'd be
1: amazing. All the way to first base. Do a dance and then like a pirouette and then trot staring at him the entire time. How do you feel about it?
0: You know, listen, I played in that era. I think I played at the end of a great era where baseball was policed a different way. Guys in my time, we would definitely be showing you up because we kind of put our heads down and just played the game. And I think now it's fun, but I think that's a little bit too much. You're asking for something. You're lucky he's not a hitter. He'd be getting drilled.
1: Damn right.
2: The Savannah Bananas sell out stadiums, not just ballparks, in this day and age. So it's okay if we make the real thing a little bit more fun. Mo Vaughn hanging out with us here on Amber and Ian. So let's talk about the real thing again. The Brewers and the Dodgers, they play a four-game set this weekend series coming up. Is this one a measuring stick moment for the Brewers?
0: Listen, I think everybody knows in the National League, you're going to have to compete with the Dodgers at some point. And definitely, listen, it's still too early. It's you know, the big beginning of August. We got a whole 3 weeks left and then another month of the season. And then we're going to go. Does it gain confidence if the Brewers play well? Absolutely. If the Dodgers lose, does it really matter to them? Probably not. So, it's all what lens you're looking out of at this point in time. So, you know, you could stick a feather in your cap either way. You're not going to take it too seriously either way. You still got, at some point, you're going to have to meet each other and play in the playoffs and battle it out.
1: Mo, I've got a Cowboy nugget for you coming up out of camp in just a moment. But before
0: I got one too.
1: I'm sure you have a question.
0: Them.
1: You always do every week, and I've got one little tidbit for you. I hope we're on the same wavelength here when it comes to your beloved Cowboys. But as a team, I used to cover back in the day. But when it comes to hitting at this time of the year, right? I mean, you got about 60 games left. You know, for some teams, less than that. When you're in a groove, right? I mean, how does that feel at this point? Or are you even thinking about it when it comes to the postseason with this much time left, even though we're in the last, you know, the back third of the season?
0: This is what I always say, and I learned about it when I went to the playoffs first in 95. When the regular season is the playoffs are a different game than the regular season. You got to remember, you're facing starter number one, starter number two, twice in a seven-game series. So you have to be so sharp. I think for me, I remember when we clinched in 95, we won the American League East with about seven days to go, and it kind of like there was a letdown. And then when I had to charge it up going back into Cleveland, I couldn't find it. I took a 0 for 14. And it seemed like the game was so quick. But you got to remember, when you're facing that 1-2, the reason why they're 1-2 is because they have great command. They can get you out with strikes in the strike zone. So you really got to focus and concentrate. You know, these big leads by teams, sometimes, you know, they're not good. You know, the best teams in these divisions that get, you lose your edge, you get that time off, All of a sudden, the wild card teams coming in, they've been battling all the way straight through, and before you know it, lights out, and you're gone. So it's a very, very, thing you got to think about, how you want to prepare your mind to get ready for game one of a playoff series.
2: Let's talk about how you're preparing your mind for this weekend, because we've been plugging it here. The Perfect Game Dick's All-American Classic is this coming Sunday. It is live on the PGTV app from Citizens Bank Park in Philadelphia, a 1:35 p.m. first pitch. For those of you in Philadelphia and the surrounding areas, admission is totally free. So go to Citizens Bank Park for this thing. Former Phillies Shane Victorino, Joe Girardi, they're going to be managing the two teams made up of 60 of the best high school baseball players from across North America. Our very own Mo Vaughn, he is going to be coaching on Victorino's team East. Are you prepared, Coach?
0: I love it. It's a tremendous couple of days. You're with the elite players in the country in high school. They come there. You get a chance to get around them. You know, it's my second time now, so you know, they'll be asking some questions. There's also a junior game for juniors that are coming up. What a great time. And you're right. If you're in that, you know, that corridor down there in Philly, Jersey, New York area, come check it out, because you get to see some great high school players who really know how to prepare. And that's when I realized why guys like PCA come up and are great players coming out of Perfect Games.
1: Let's
0: These
1: go Cubbies.
0: Guys are prepared. They're playing against stiff competition all year round. Perfect Game gets them ready. What a great event. I love being around the kids, and it's a great weekend.
1: Good job out of you too, man. I'm being around those kids, because when they're around legends, man, it inspires them even to the next level. All right, fire away. God bless question.
0: Let me tell you one more thing. Let me tell you something else. Those kids that are playing that All-American level, they are so humble and thankful and good people. It's a great thing. Before we go, we get ready, we got to go?
1: Yeah, come on. Cowboys, go.
0: No. Hold on. All right, listen. How is Caleb Downs doing? I need an update on what is happening.
1: Dude, I talked to one coach out there that I know very well yesterday, as a matter of fact. It's funny you ask about Caleb. When I said, hey, how's my boy looking? Because I covered him at Alabama and Ohio State. Mo, he said, quote, forget Pro Bowl. I'm talking all pro talent as a rookie. There's a big difference
0: That's
1: between
0: awesome.
1: Pro Bowl and all pro. He is a machine.
0: Yep.
1: I swear to God, the young man has a photographic memory. He is insane. We don't have to teach him anything twice. It's once and done. So your first-round pick, Caleb Downs, out of Ohio State, being mentored by Matt Patricia, long time, you know, four Super Bowl rings with the Pats.
0: And you know I like Matt Patricia, too.
1: Yeah, I mean, as a colonel, great. As a general with the Lions, not so much. But a colonel, unbelievable.
0: Right.
1: Your boy Caleb Downs, quote from one of his assistants, not Pro Bowl, all pro potential as a rookie. Let that sink in. There you go.
0: So that means we're going to get lined up right. Everybody's going to be having to run fits. Linebackers are going to be positioned. Everybody needs to be in their proper place and hit the right gap. That's all I'm asking for.
1: That's it.
2: There you go.
1: You got
2: that's
1: it.
2: That's all. And they locked
1: Caleb
2: up Quinn Williams today, too. So your team's on the way. Mo Vaughn, 1995 AL MVP. Check him out on the Mo Vaughn podcast, perfectgame.tv. Thanks, Mo. We appreciate it.
1: Love you, dog.
0: All right, have a good week.
1: All right, bud.
0: See you later, bro.
2: Adam Vinatieri was as clutch as they came during his NFL career. He was also pretty clutch during his Hall of Fame speech in Canton, Ohio this weekend. We'll talk about it right here on ESPN Radio.
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0: 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You can always find him at Ian Fitz ESPN. You can find me at Amber W Sports. I did have a podiatrist tweet to me, so I appreciate you, Doc, because we briefly touched on my toe issues earlier. Cliffhanger, I still haven't really described the details. You're going to want to stay tuned for that. Maybe not if you're queasy, though.
1: No, when it comes to, you laugh at me and you've mocked me when it comes to, you know, my foot and 17 surgeries, and now you're having a foot issue, and now...
0: Karma, that big toe, man. It's more important than you think. Karma, and you got the boo-boo toe.
1: Karma is a bee when it comes around. It's not easy to put that foot on the ground right now when you wake up in the morning. Now, is it, Amber?
0: No. Well, no. It's not easy to even physically walk. I did the first day of school today, and my youngest is not even 2 years old yet, so you have to physically walk into the school to retrieve the toddler.
1: Yep.
0: And I'm hobbling. Been there. With a very large bandaged foot because, you know, again, foot problems right now that we will be discussing later in the show. So you will want to stay tuned for that. That's not going to be nearly as fun as Adam Vinatieri's Hall of Fame speech, though. We had the Hall of Fame class get inducted this weekend. We had all the great Hall of Fame speeches, a lot of them very traditional yet wonderful speeches. Larry Fitzgerald kicked the whole thing off. The Hall of Fame ceremony is always wonderful. And lots of tears are shed, and that's not so much the approach that Adam Vinatieri took. I loved this. Because I thought it was fun to get some insight into the personality of a kicker specifically. And he's only like the third kicker ever, right? In the Hall of Fame.
1: Last one was Morton Anderson. Yeah, from the Saints.
0: By the way, that's insane that there's so few kickers. There's a punter, I think, in the Hall. I mean, that's insane.
1: The right guy.
0: That there's not more special teams in the Hall. Nevertheless, we know Adam Vinatieri. I mean, you can't get more famous than him at that position. And he was so incredibly clutch. But even when you know these guys, you don't know these guys, and especially kickers, because they're not doing a ton of interviews. We don't see them, you know, they're not the face of the team per se, even if they're as famous as him. So I didn't know that Adam Vinatieri was so freaking famous, or so freaking funny, rather. I knew he was famous. Freddie Coleman discussed that he was this funny back in 2008 when Freddie was interviewing him and interacting with him. So he's always been the jokester, and he was certainly that at his Hall of Fame induction. Here's Vinatieri making a crack, and that might be putting it mildly, at his old coach, Bill Belichick.
2: Thank you for demanding excellence every single day. Your preparation, discipline, and attention to detail shaped far more than my football career. Unfortunately, Bill couldn't make it here today. There's a lot going on at UNC right now. He may be on a recruiting trip right now looking for the next Lawrence Taylor. I thought it was because training camp had already started, but in truth, it's because he's judging his girlfriend's cheerleading competition. All jokes aside, in my opinion, Bill is the greatest coach of all time.
1: I mean, if you don't know Vin, and I had the privilege of getting to know Adam Vinatieri. My brother coached him with the Colts many, many, many years ago. He has a dark side to him, and his humor is awesome. He joined us here on the show, about 3-4 months ago? Mm-hmm. That's Vinny. And if you don't know Vinny, you were stunned. If you knew Vinny, you knew it was coming. And I told my wife and I told my mom, because my mom was very emotional about Drew Brees going in, you know, and bringing back all the memories of Katrina and how those boys, you know, meeting the Saints, you know, just gave an entire region, and not just a city, but a region of the country, something they hadn't had in hope. Before we got to Brees's, induction speech, where my mom really lost it, she was so excited to see Vin because she knew that Vin had a dark side of humor. And the moment he cracked that line about Belichick's girlfriend, my mom just stands up and goes, "Hell bleeping yeah, Vinny." Like, it was just awesome. It was hilarious.
0: Now, Bill Belichick was not there.
1: No,
0: so
1: he wasn't.
0: We have no idea whether he found humor in that moment.
1: I don't care. The joke, don't care. He doesn't care.
0: The joke that we're probably not playing here on ESPN Radio, but if you haven't heard it, you should go look it up, about Pat McAfee was hilarious.
1: Oh, my gosh.
0: That one was maybe
1: holding
0: the most off.
1: Yeah.
0: Yeah, that was the most off-color one that he told. That one was hilarious. Pat was there, and Pat was laughing. It wasn't a shot at McAfee. That was hilarious.
1: I'll clean it up. It was the only other person who's ever held a certain part of my anatomy better than my wife is Pat McAfee. He was his holder for kicks. There you go. There you go.
0: Right.
1: That's
0: he held footballs for Adam Vinatieri.
1: Right.
0: Yeah, you can read between the lines. Vinatieri also made a joke about Tom Brady.
2: I was lucky enough to play with the greatest quarterback in Patriot history. Unfortunately, he wasn't able to make it here today. Drew Bledsoe. I had a few more Tom Brady jokes, but I was afraid that he'd run up on the stage and maybe give me a Will Smith like he did to Logan Paul last month.
0: That's good.
1: I mean, again, if you know Vin, you expected this, right?
0: Yeah, but people were hating on this. People were like, this wasn't the time to turn the Hall of Fame speech into a roast.
1: What are you talking about? Luke Kuechly followed him up, and he's like, I got to follow that. And then and he says, and Adam Vinatieri, who knew he was so funny? Everybody up there in gold jackets and their gray shirts, crying, laughing.
0: Breath of fresh air. Honestly.
1: It was awesome.
0: Awesome stuff. Coming up next, are we any closer to a playoff expansion in college football? We'll talk about it right here on Amber and Ian.
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17: I'm Nick DeLuca. Quinton Williams cashing in. Cowboys star defensive tackle agreeing on a three-year, $105.9 million extension with $101 million in total guarantees was acquired by Dallas from the Jets at last year's trade deadline. Four-time Pro Bowler and first-team All-Pro back in 2022. Williams joining defensive tackles Jalen Carter and Jeffrey Simmons getting deals done this offseason. It's the most guaranteed money ever for a defensive lineman. Elsewhere, Bears wide receiver Luther Burden III expected to miss the preseason after suffering a groin injury in practice. Big piece for the Bears offense. ESPN's Adam Schefter saying they won't rush Burden back.
18: Luther Burden, the wide receiver from the Bears, has got a groin issue. It's going to be the rest of the preseason. The Bears aren't going to rush him back. There's no reason to do that. They think he'll be ready for the regular season opener against the Carolina Panthers. So that's the good news, but you're not going to see him the rest of the summer, I don't believe, which is a blow. And he's looked great during camp. There's another injury right there.
17: Schefter on the Pat McAfee Show. Burden catching 47 passes for 652 yards and two touchdowns as a rookie last year. Major League Baseball action in progress. The Twins on top of the Orioles 2-1. Austin Hayes with a solo homer to start the scoring. Blue Jays on top of the Red Sox, 2-0 top seven. Charles McAdoo with a solo homer. Brett Beatty a grand slam for the Mets. They lead the Braves 7-4.
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22: It is Pacheco and Hart here on ESPN Honolulu. Chris Hart is here. Josh Pacheco, you can get in touch with us. We got a fun guest list today. Of people we know. Wally Marciel is going to be with us coming up just after the bottom of the hour. They've got a fun volleyball tournament coming up. Oh, 4:30.
21: Yeah.
22: It is the 3 o'clock hour, isn't it? Okay. Wally Marciel a little bit later on. Fran Villarmi of Kahawai is going to be with us in the 5 o'clock hour. IAEA High School's booster club's got some cool stuff going on, so we'll talk with her a little bit later. And, of course, you can jump into the conversation at 808-296-1500. Some of the stuff that we are talking about on the program today, there's a lot of NFL camp news because we are going to get the full week of games coming up this weekend. I know Thursday we've got the Niners. We're going to get to see and hear the Falcons coming up on Friday when they take on the Denver Broncos. So lots of games going on. But the Cowboys making some news today, a contract extension for Quinnen Williams, 3 years, $105.9 million, $101 million of that guaranteed, which makes him the second highest paid defensive tackle with the average annual salary of $35.3 million.
21: Think of all the former New York Jets that are around the league making hundreds and hundreds of millions of dollars. There's a lot of them.
22: That is true. What do you have? 20 tackles last year after the trade with Dallas. So we know Dallas's defense is going to be one of the ends of the field that we'd watch, right, in the NFC East. And I mean, given the news of Laremy Tunsil out for the Washington Commanders, even more so, those two teams get together. Tunsil at left tackle, he got hurt over the weekend. That Dallas defense, you kind of have a feeling that they might feast on Washington when they play them twice a year, especially with nobody protecting Jaden Daniels' blind side very well.
21: Well, yeah, I mean, we'll see. I mean, losing Tunsil is huge. I mean, he's obviously one of the best tackles. He's a top five tackle in the league, maybe top three tackle in the league. But, well, you know, we don't know what they have, you know, what they have in the backup. So hopefully the backup will be okay, but we'll see.
22: There is drama at the Little League World Series. You know, we're paying attention to Kauai Howell Little League from Kauai because they won yesterday. Actually, before even getting to them, the Senior League World Champs came back home yesterday.
21: Yeah,
22: from Hawaii. I mean, we're that was such a subtle congratulations. Probably just because we're used to it by now.
21: Yeah, we always win.
22: Yeah, we dominate the scene.
21: Yeah.
22: But the Kauai Howl team from Kauai, they're going to play again tomorrow. They won yesterday 7-3. Don't pay attention to what's on the TV guide. If you whatever Spectrum or Hawaiian Telecom, whatever you use, because on their TV guide it says Hawaii's playing right now. Not the case. There is nobody from the West region playing right now. But Hawaii will play Southern California in a game that's going to be on national TV tomorrow. They are going to play Sweetwater, California. Yeah, Sweetwater Valley Little League from Bonita, California. That's tomorrow at 3:30 on ESPN television. So don't believe your eyes on the screen. But I say there's drama because in the Southwest region, there was a team that was disqualified from the Southwest region tournament, Tulsa, Oklahoma.
21: Whoa.
22: I guess there was a player that was used that was not supposed to be.
21: They used a 15-year-old or something?
22: I guess, but here.
21: Oh, no.
22: But here's the
21: Danny,
22: thing.
21: What is it, Danny El Monte? What's his name? It's all over again.
22: Yeah, but.
21: You know who I'm talking about.
22: I do.
21: In the World Series. I mean, the guy was like super good and big, and he had a mustache, and they figured out that he was too old.
22: Yeah, so here's the crazy part, though. So Little League announced it as a final and binding order that Tulsa was done. It went to a district court judge, and the district court judge granted a temporary restraining order against the Little League. So Tulsa is no longer disqualified, and they're going to be able to play in the tournament in Waco, Texas. That's right. We're going to the courts now to protect Little League. Isn't that amazing?
21: Hey, you know, welcome to 2026.
22: Yeah, the funny thing was the same thing happened.
21: When you cheat, it's okay. You can cheat because you can just get get a court order to have a stay, win the championship, and hopefully people will forget about it.
22: That sounds so familiar. Actually, it's funny because the same thing happened to Tulsa's Little League softball team.
21: Are you serious?
22: Yeah.
21: What's up with people in Tulsa?
22: And they got disqualified from their tournament last month for the same thing.
21: Huh.
22: So we got drama in Little League going on. But
21: that's crazy.
22: Yeah. Well, the good thing is Hawaii does not provide drama unless it's a late inning comeback and a win. We provide the positive drama. And some of the other stuff we're talking about, we're going to recap the high school football weekend coming up. But this is a weekend, especially if you were watching Spectrum OC16 on Friday and you were watching Campbell and Waipahu and, you know, for the cane knife. And I was sitting here in the other room watching it, and I could not believe my eyes at how dominant Waipahu looked against Campbell in the opener. One of two matchups where a Division I team defeated a Division I open team over the weekend, because the other one was Moanalua beating Kailua fairly handily. Mm. So one of the big questions, and we'll talk about this a little bit later on, but I think we can kind of, preview it early here, is how much do we take away from these non-league contests? They don't count toward your non-league standings. They count toward your overall standings, but it's week one. Sometimes you have players coming back from like academic probation from last year. You're just getting into school. School started last week. So how much can you really take away from games in week one of the high school football season?
21: I didn't know it was academic probation period time.
22: Well, I'm used to that, unless it's not. Usually I think it's been like that in previous years, right?
21: Well,
22: carries over from last year.
21: Oh, I didn't know they carried that over. That's interesting. Like you're saying they got bad grades, they got a couple of Fs in the fourth quarter, and then it carries over to the next year?
22: That's what I have heard. I have heard in previous years, yeah.
21: Oh, gosh. How about giving the kid a chance to turn things around on his own before you suspend him? Anyway, you know what? I mean, the talk has really been about Waipahu and Campbell, right?
22: Mm-hmm.
21: Waipahu number 7, I'm going off of Star Advertiser rankings, number 7 Waipahu over Campbell in a big way, too. It was just smash-mouth football. And, you know, it's too late to say, hey, Waipahu should be in the open division. I mean, these are the defending state champs.
22: Right.
21: And they just mowed them over, which makes it extra hard now to prepare for a team like this. Because what are you going to do? Prepare to only stop the run? Then they open up the pass. Wow, this is a. I'm going to really be watching Waipahu carefully now.
22: You know, I'm not surprised with Waipahu. I mean, if we've watched them now off and on for how many years, and they are always really well coached, and they are always a really tough team to go up against. We've seen them hang tough with open division teams before. I mean, weren't they just in the open division a couple of years ago, if I'm not mistaken?
21: I don't remember.
22: Yeah. But
21: the thing with this whole thing, reclassification thing, is they're probably really good with a lot of seniors, right? And they might, you know, do really well this year and win Division One, and then have to move up with a bunch of sophomores playing in the open division.
22: Yeah, yeah. I mean, you wish there was a case-by-case thing where you could say, okay, well, given these circumstances, it may not make the most sense, and you just stay where you are.
21: Right, exactly. But anyway, I mean, it's too early to say anything. I mean, we're making like Waipahu's going to win the Division I state championship after game one.
22: Right. I mean, I will say Campbell just looked all over the place to start that game, and I thought that's where, you know, good teams take advantage of an opponent that just does not look in sync. And I didn't feel like Campbell looked in sync at all at the beginning. And Waipahu, you know, turned it on early and held off Campbell despite, you know, Campbell putting up some points in the second half.
21: Right, but they just punched him in the mouth and they didn't know how to respond. They figure we're Campbell.
22: Yeah. You know, I think that was a story. I think I was amazed with St. Louis Kahuku. I think there were some people who thought that would be Kahuku winning dominantly. Score says otherwise. You know, new quarterback for St. Louis this year. Kind of a younger roster in some key spots. Kahuku kind of held him off. Maybe a surprise that St. Louis was right there, but it makes you reevaluate the ILH's open division a little bit. Although Kamehameha looked just dominant against Farrington, and Punahou looked very dominant against Roosevelt. So, you know, there is some work to do on the there's some work to do on that side. I have one complaint, and I noticed this. I mean, in several of the games this weekend, we know that there are a lot of people that just they're excited to get in games. They're tired of going up against one another. So you've got an opponent on the other side that you don't know. Your adrenaline is hyped up. And we just saw a lot of extracurricular stuff. And I don't know if it's just a week one thing where, hey, let's get all of this nonsense out of your system. But, you know, the two games, notably on Friday, Farrington Kamehameha and that Campbell Waipahu game, there's just a lot of unnecessary stuff. And I hope we kind of clean that up after week one, because it makes these games go really, really, really, really long. But it also takes away from some of the good play that you get on the field. I think you're a coach. You want to see some good stuff on film, But when your film is littered with personal foul penalty after the play, you know, unnecessary this, unnecessary that, it makes it really frustrating to go through that film and have to kind of pinpoint all that stuff and either throw it away or, you know, put it in front of your team's face and say, hey, we can't do this, guys.
21: Right. I mean, I don't know what it is, but it just seems, it, you know, today's, it's almost like the me first world we live in today, where it doesn't matter about my teammates. It matters about me, you know, and if, you know, we don't win the game, well, it's not my fault. So it's somebody else's fault. Let me, let me start a fight with the guy across the line in front of me because I can. I don't know. It seems to be getting worse every year.
22: I mean, we had this problem last year, and if you recall, it was going back to scrimmages. I believe there was a scrimmage. I remember this being referenced last week. There was a scrimmage the week prior that was cut short because some of that stuff. It was last year. I think it was involving St. Louis, if I'm not mistaken, where it involved like a parent of a player from the stands. Not from the stands, but it was already on the sideline or whatever.
21: Yeah, it was on the track behind him. Yeah, yes. I mean, it's parents fighting coaches and you know, rock throwing. An AD gets punched in the face. I mean, all of this stuff. It's, you know, I don't know. They got to do something to clean this stuff up.
22: Yeah, and I mean, I know we talked about it at length last year. I mean, it's going to get to the point where it happens, right. Can't come.
21: We picked up exactly where we left off, you know, and now it's all over the field. Hopefully they've been waiting to hit somebody else, and they're just being a little too excited and getting a little stupid, and that kind of calms down after a while.
22: Yeah, I hope so.
21: But hopefully it's not like, hey, you know, I'm Campbell. Oh, no, now we're losing. We're getting beat bad. Here's what we do. Let's punch him.
22: Right. Yeah. I'm with you. Let's hope they get it out of their system and we can get some clean football all the way down the line. We'll have Orem of Utah taking on Kamehameha Saturday, coverage at 5:45 here on ESPN Honolulu. And a little bit later on, Chris has brought back the helmet stickers. We've got a couple to give out a little bit later on in the show.
21: Also.
22: Yeah. What? What?
21: You texted me over the weekend. I didn't notice, so you texted me. We can't knock on Kurt Favela anymore. He lost the election. He lost in a primary.
22: Well, I mean, there's an asterisk to that. We'll talk about that since you mentioned it, and the impact, I think, for a lot of Hawaii sports fans that have reached out to this radio station, not just for their frustrations over things involving Hawaii athletics and the legislature, but also your impersonation. But I texted you this over the weekend, and there is a potential caveat to that. We'll talk about that coming up. But first, tell us about Huddle Up with the Venere Brothers, because we've got episode 2, which is out right now.
21: Yeah, episode 2 came out on Friday. You can find it, the Venere Brothers talking Hawaii football at ESPNHonolulu.com or our YouTube channel. 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
22: Chris Hart, Josh Pacheco, thanks for tuning in today. 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
21: Okay, so what happened? What happened? What happened? Huh? Huh? Huh?
22: What are you talking about, Willis?
21: Willis is talking about Kurt Favela. He lost the primary election. You said there's a caveat to that.
22: Okay, so the primary election results were over the weekend. We still actually have one more printout that's supposed to come out.
21: That was Saturday. It's Monday.
22: Yeah.
21: Not that many people vote in the primary election anyway. Why does it
22: clearly
21: take so long to count?
22: We were at like 33%. It wasn't, well, I think it was better than 2 years ago, but there was a point in time where on the news they were making a big deal about how before the printout that came out Sunday morning, it was hovering under 30% of people voting.
21: Wow.
22: And they were going to the different precincts. And first off, I didn't realize that the deadline was 7 o'clock. Isn't it usually 6?
21: I don't remember. Yeah. I just get it in way before, so I don't have to worry about it.
22: Yeah, thank you for that. We appreciate you helping the elections division by getting your stuff in earlier. You're a good citizen. But it was hovering like under 30%, and the people on the news are like, yeah, this is really bad. What are we doing? We're apathetic. And then it boosted up to like 33%. But there was
21: boosted up to 33%.
22: I know, right?
21: Not much of a boost, but
22: So after the third printout, there are a couple of key stories, and one of them just and no, we're not getting political here, but this has been one that Hawaii sports fans have paid attention to. So I feel like it's okay for us to share this one.
21: Uh-huh.
22: Kurt Favela, the Republican in State Senate District 20, was leading, I think, after the first printout, but it was a very small lead. And then I think it flipped after the second printout, which was late Saturday night. The third printout comes out.
21: To Bob McDermott.
22: The third printout comes in, and he's down by 7 votes in District 20. Now, I think there's supposed to be a fourth because what happens is there are some ballots that are, you know, like the signature might be wrong, so they have to validate it. Or you
21: unsignatured.
22: Did something. Correct. And so they have to get in touch with you. You have to fix it. And so, you know, some of these numbers could change. But what did I text you on Saturday?
21: You said
22: on Saturday?
21: That Kurt Favela needed 8 more cheerleaders. We don't need no cheerleader. I need 8 more cheerleader.
22: So as of right now, it's a 7-vote deficit, and that's going to trigger an automatic recount.
21: Oh, yeah. You should. You have to.
22: Here's the other note, though.
21: You think it was the Chinese government that had something to do with that?
22: Let's not get started on that. There's a notable name on the Democratic side of State Senate District 20. And that's Marcus Owens, former Hawaii baseball player, who was running unopposed in the primary. So the general coming up in November is going to be Marcus Owens versus either, depending on the recount, either Bob McDermott or Kurt Favela.
21: I wonder, I would think that Bob McDermott, that district doesn't have a problem voting a Republican in, obviously.
22: Mm-hmm. Yeah.
21: Because they did, Bob McDermott was in, did held that office before, unless it was a House office. Unless, I don't know if he was in the House or Senate before, but He was a longtime lawmaker before that, and for whatever reason wasn't. And then he's got the name recognition that you really need, and it's hard to beat. It's almost like he's an incumbent, even though he isn't. I don't know if you read the article on the OHA race where Brickwood Galateria, because he's, you know, he's so famous from his radio and TV work. And he's been, you know, he's been in the, I believe he's in the state house before. So people are familiar with Brickwood. They trust him. And so he's the top vote getter for OHA.
22: Right.
21: Next is John Waihe'e the fourth, because of the name John Waihe'e. And he might be doing a good job, too. I don't know. But they had Kelii Akina, because even I made the mistake in voting for OHA.
22: Uh-huh.
21: Kelii Akina.
22: What do you mean? You made a mistake voting for OHA. What does that mean?
21: I made a mistake in this race.
22: Voting,
21: because I had thought that the Akina that was running was Kelii Akina,
22: right,
21: who I liked his work, and he was in, he worked in our same building. And anyway, so I just figured it was that guy. So I checked off the box, and then I read in the paper, oh, this is Adrian something Akina, Kelii Akina. And I was like, this poor paper, I mean, the newspaper, the poor candidate, newspaper's like, people probably thought he was the other guy. It's like, you guys say that about a guy that just got elected into OHA.
22: I know.
21: Yeah, he got in because everyone thought he was somebody else. But I voted for him because I thought he was somebody else, too. But anyway, that just goes to show you got to, you know, read it carefully.
22: Well, it also goes to show, not to get to this part, but it goes to show that more work needs to be done to educate people on candidates, that maybe not enough is done.
21: Or people need to pay closer attention, because you can find this information as well. I mean, public TV has a number of forums that they put out and that kind of stuff. And, yeah, I mean, some guys just can't afford it either, though. It's,
22: true,
21: you know, expensive.
22: From the 797, Favela is Republican. You guys said he is Republican. Is
21: yes,
22: that
21: he is
22: correct?
21: Yes. Yes, he always has been.
22: I think he's one of, like, six Republicans that I think were in the in the state Senate.
21: Oh, something I thought there were only. I thought it was just him and Brett DiNava. Oh, maybe they were just the two that were fighting for minority leadership.
22: You
21: the,
22: might be
21: what,
22: right.
21: What
22: yeah.
21: do you call it? It was those two guys were always beefing. Like,
22: yeah, it's true. But the other notable one is, and Texter here mentioned this from the 781. Yeah, but Donna Mercado Kim and Glenn Mackay will still be around to do whatever it is they do.
21: Well, Glenn Mackay, I don't think was opposed.
22: Correct.
21: And Donna Mercado Kim, she won by a landslide. If she was,
22: she
21: opposed.
22: Didn't. That's the thing.
21: Oh, she didn't.
22: No.
21: What am I reading? I read something wrong.
22: She won by less than 600 votes.
21: Oh wow.
22: A percentage of 50.8% to 42%.
21: That's surprising to me.
22: Yeah, and the way they've put it is they said HGEA didn't back her. They backed the opponent, and they feel like that may have been like a message sender.
21: Oh, hey, HGEA is the biggest union we have.
22: That's right. And with Senator Mackay, by the way, over...
21: Was he opposed?
22: No, he was not, but right. There are almost 1,200 votes that were left blank instead of voting for him in his district. So that tells you, I don't know where sports fans lie on it, whether they voted the way that they did, given the conversations over the last year. But, you know, those are the individuals, them and Donovan Dela Cruz.
21: He won by a landslide.
22: He did win by a landslide in District 17, and there's no other party, so he moves on. People do pay attention, even in our... you know, our land of sports that people do pay attention. And I see the people on the text line, you know, kind of following on with that they've noticed that very carefully.
21: There was another race that was there a race that was decided by like
22: one vote
21: or something
22: in
21: like
22: Coppell
21: that?
22: A. Yeah. That one's going to trigger an automatic recount as well.
21: Jeez, one vote.
22: Yeah,
21: you could have knocked on one more door.
22: Yeah, or as I learned in what was it in high school when I was running for student council president, or was it someone else's race? If only I voted for myself.
21: Who did you vote for? Your opponent
22: or nobody?
21: Why would you do that?
22: I don't know. SportsCenter's coming up in just a little bit. We've got news from camps. The quarterback situation in Atlanta, the quarterback situation in Cleveland is, well, Cleveland. Yeah. And weird. That's coming up. Pacheco and Hardy, ESPN Honolulu.
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0: something that's been needed. Bringing Harbs here and bringing Pat and me being physical, and our defense now going to be even more physical than last year. You know, New York is built for the way we're going to play football. So I'm super excited to see it, and I can't wait to, you know, bully people around.
1: Giants looking to get back to the playoffs for the first time since 2016. Monday night, Major League Baseball, four games in progress. The Blue Jays and the Red Sox north of the border. Toronto up 2-1. Charles McAdoo with a solo homer that has stood up as the difference. Andrés Giménez adding an RBI single in the bottom of the seventh inning in that one. The Mets and the Braves in Atlanta, New York leading 7-5, top seven. Brett Beatty grand slam, the big blow. Phillies up on the Cardinals 3-2, bottom six. Bryce Harper with an RBI ground out. Edmundo Sosa with an RBI single.
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0: You know, normally we don't hit the politics. There have been some exceptions, and I think, Chris, you have certainly laid the exceptions down.
1: Well, especially, I mean, when the politics and sports interact. Mm-hmm. And we've seen that happen a lot regarding the University of Hawaii. So when Kurt Favela comes out and attacks David Matlin, making like he doesn't know who he is, and, what's your job over there?
0: Right.
1: You know, I'm glad David Matlin is back in town to witness this.
0: Yeah, that's true.
1: You know,
0: running the Hawaii Fido network, which is pretty cool.
1: Yes.
0: From the 797, I always assumed he, being Kurt Favela, is a Democrat since he sides with Donna Mercado Kim all the time. Remember, this is such a progressive state that, you know, you can have Democrat and Republican, but it's not that like far apart like what you see on the news in Washington, D.C. Unlike in Washington, D.C., Democrats and Republicans get along here.
1: Well, and also if you're going to go, tote that party line and go against whatever the Democrats are doing, you're not going to get anywhere in Hawaii politics.
0: Yeah. Yep.
1: You know, there's only a couple of you Republicans, and it's a so heavy Democrat that you'll be spinning your wheels.
0: Yeah, except if apparently West Oahu has become a little more on the Republican side. I guess that's the way that West Oahu's been voting a lot recently.
1: Interesting.
0: Yeah.
1: Okay.
0: From the 233, I was so happy yesterday when I saw that Favela lost. It's making me nervous that there's an additional printout to go. He needs to lose. He's an embarrassment. Okay. I mean, that's pretty harsh. I think if you're looking
1: for some of the way that he acts and the way that he attacks people, sitting there at the little kiddie table at Thanksgiving, he can't sit with De La Cruz or with Mercado Kim. He's rude. You know, don't treat people that way. So I don't think that's embarrassing.
0: Mm-hmm. Yeah, you talk to people in that district, and you've said it before. I mean,
1: I thought they liked him.
0: There are people that generally do like him, and he's very loyal to that community. It's the stuff involving not just sports, but I think education in general. Given that he's been on an education committee, that has kind of rubbed some people the wrong way. But I think what's also going to be important to pay attention to is, okay, if this holds, now what does that committee look like? Because it's not like, okay, you know, he's out, so whoever is in that seat is immediately on that committee on education. Committee roles do change when there are changes in people in government. So who fills that? How does that affect if the University of Hawaii wanted to go back to the legislature again and say, hey, we'd like to come back and talk about maybe getting some support for NIL? I don't know if that's going to happen again.

0: or support for our budget, who sits in that seat would, when those committee assignments are out, would be something that you would have to watch very, very closely. Is it a seat? Is it a person that is aligned very much with, the others, or is it a more independent voice? I if you're a Hawaii sports fan, that is something that I think you would, not trying to tell you to, sharpen up on politics or anything, but in this case, yes, sharpen up on that. Because anytime the University of Hawaii goes to a Senate committee and is asking for something, you'll want to pay attention to who's sitting in that seat. That's an important one.
1: Yeah. I'm just reading up on Bob McDermott. there's some controversy around that guy.
0: Oh, boy.
1: Wow. I mean, anyway, you can check it out, online. But, a couple of times he's yelled, he swore fellow Republicans. On the floor. He lost it.
0: From the 233, agreeing with you, can't watch him on the Senate meetings. It's embarrassing. Another texter here. They should have pictures of the candidates on the ballots. That would, the one thing I like about the ballots, it's like one page front and back. If we start adding pictures, now you're giving me a packet. And you know what? I like things pretty simple.
1: Yeah, and that came because I was because I mentioned that I mistakenly voted in the OHA race for somebody I thought was somebody else. They had a very similar name, so that's when that text came in. So they should have a photo. Or I could just pay closer attention and be a lot cheaper on our tax dollars.
0: No, I think you're going to realize you're not the only one. I think you're just the one that has the microphone in front of them, speaking for many other people who would say the same thing. Also, by the way, I didn't realize Bulaia was back in politics. I was telling you that during the break.
1: Yeah, he got a few votes.
0: Yeah.
1: Is it independent or?
0: It was a nonpartisan candidate for governor. He got 1,320 votes.
1: Yeah, all right.
0: Yeah. Glad he's around, I guess. It is Pacheco and Hart here on ESPN Honolulu. Our text line, our phone line, you can get in touch with us at 808-296-1500. I'm reminded, by the way, since we were just talking about that, did you see the Dave Reardon's story yesterday in the Honolulu Star Advertiser on the fundraising that the University of Hawaii did? Hunter Niswander has been leading the charge on that.
1: About how much money they raised, like $13 million, where they usually raise like five or
0: right,
1: something.
0: Right.
1: Yeah.
0: I didn't realize, and part of it is it's been kept kind of quiet up until maybe about last month when the University of Hawaii through UH News put out something on some of the fundraising marks they were breaking and everything. It's a story that I don't think a lot of people really knew until recently, and I'm glad I'm glad you're starting to hear the University of Hawaii tell that story. If you want people to see how important your program is, I think the first thing is you've got to show people that people do support what you do. And people then kind of tend to follow suit and, copycat some of that. Mm-hmm. Some of the recent stuff, Dave's piece was a good one. The UH News one from last month. I think those are important things to have out there to show the public that, we are pushing the ball forward. We're making inroads here. We're doing the work. We're being supported, and we're doing everything the right way. That was so necessary, I think, for the University of Hawaii to have out there.
1: Yeah. The last time they had to sit in front of the legislature, they were like, well, what have you done, right? Mm-hmm. You don't just come there. So it shows, hey, we still need your help, but you're not sitting there with your hand out doing nothing, expecting them to totally bail you out. So you know what? If that's what you wanted, they're doing exactly what you wanted. I think you can, maybe help them out a little bit more next year now.
0: And you may have noticed over the weekend, the University of Hawaii launched its Bose Athletics Club. Which will start.
1: I was a little confused by that.
0: What confused you?
1: What is it?
0: I can understand where you're coming from.
1: Is it Koa Nui Nui, or is it something different? What is it? Another fundraising thing to give to?
0: It will replace H Club starting July 1st, 2027.
1: What's H Club?
0: I think you've just made the point for confusion. Because I haven't heard H Club in a while, to be honest.
1: What's Koa Nui Nui? I thought that was the fundraising arm, and Nakoa was a part of that. The football fundraising, or the football support group.
0: Yeah, H Club was part of Koa Nui Nui.
1: Okay.
0: So what's going to happen now? And they, you know, what they had for H Club, it was a membership with benefits like VIP passes, football field passes, reserved parking, courtside seating, you know, stuff like that for giving. So the University of Hawaii put this out yesterday. And you know what? I'm glad that you bring that up, because I'm sure that there are people who would be asking the same thing that you are. And the difference between H Club and Bose Athletics Club is, well, one of them, the you know, anything that you gave to H Club was not tax deductible, it says. Now eligible stuff is. You can support either the program or the team. So they say there's more like direct impact stuff.
1: I could give just to the softball team if I wanted to.
0: I believe so. Okay. NIL support, scholarship support. They have different experiences for giving, exclusive membership, exclusive merchandise. And then they say more opportunities to be recognized. So along with some of the other stuff, priority for season tickets, priority for postseason tickets, parking priority, booster clubs. And they say opportunities to elevate your benefits. And so that would start in 2027. And things that are contributions and pledges made starting July 1st will count towards some of that membership status and benefits. But what they say here is it aligns with fundraising models used by other athletics programs across the country, while providing flexibility and transparency for donors. So what I take that as is, why would we be doing something very different when we can do what's successful that other programs are doing, that is good for our donors, good for the people who support University of Hawaii Athletics, is a transparent way to do so, and maybe invites more people to do it.
1: Yeah, it makes it easier, and actually, yeah. By making it easier, you'd be amazed how much people are willing to kind of step forward a little bit.
0: That's a good point. But yeah, that was something that I think was good to put out by the university. And hopefully, I think people kind of get an understanding of what all that means. But as Matt Elliott says here in the quote, whether you've been a supporter for years or you're making your very first gift, every contribution helps create opportunities for our student athletes. And they say it's about making it easier for people to support UH athletics in the ways that matter most to them. Mm-hmm. So, yeah,
1: awesome.
0: Kind of cool there. It is Pacheco and Hart here on ESPN Honolulu. We teased it earlier and didn't really get to it, so we'll do it next. Quarterback situations in Cleveland and in Atlanta. They are two very different starting quarterback conversations. We'll explain why, including the mess that is the Cleveland quarterback situation. That's coming up next, ESPN Honolulu.
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0: I think this would count for the Sisterhood Social, the 90s theme, which is coming up already this Saturday.
1: What is this, Creep?
0: From TLC.
1: Yeah, Waterfalls. I like Waterfalls.
0: That is a good one, too. You're right.
1: Anything by TLC is good.
0: No doubt. Pacheco and Hart.
1: I had a chance to meet them one time. They are, well, two of the three all three of them when Left Eye was still alive.
0: Mm-hmm.
1: They're so tiny. They're all so small. It's funny.
0: I thought you were going to say something different. Like you had
1: They were nicest girls, and we had a meet and greet for listeners at Hard Rock Cafe.
0: Wow.
1: And that's how long ago it was. And they were just the nicest young ladies, nicest ones. I just was surprised at how small they were. It's like I imagined meeting Dustin Hoffman one day or something.
0: Oh, geez. I forgot about him. Pacheco and Hart here on ESPN Honolulu. Quarterbacks. This is when things get kind of fun. If you've got a quarterback controversy going, or not controversy, if you got a competition going on, you'll notice that you'll see some of these quarterbacks play. I think in some places you might not, but in Cleveland, you'll see a start for Shedeur Sanders. You'll see a start for Deshaun Watson. They will use two of those preseason games to figure it out. And the fact that we are sitting here on August 10th, 2026, and we are saying that both of those quarterbacks are alternating starts is a pretty embarrassing sign for Deshaun Watson.
1: You mean it's embarrassing because you're
0: in a quarterback competition with Shedeur Sanders.
1: You're the guy who can't complete, like, 42% of his passes, like 58% passing completions.
0: Right.
1: Yeah. I was reading. Sometimes I see these articles from Yard Barker.
0: Yeah.
1: And I'm not familiar with it. I went to their website. It's a pretty good website. But according to Yard Barker, today, it was either today. Yeah, it hadn't been today. Deshaun Watson was taking all the first, all the reps with the first team. And then Shedeur Sanders and Shedeur Sanders and Dylan Gabriel were splitting reps with the twos. That's what he reported today. So even though they have different guys, according to the reporter, looks like that Watson is going to be the starter.
0: Yeah. So Todd Monken said they'll split it. I mean, I would be surprised if Watson's not the starter on day one, but I shared this with you, and this was from a reporter from Cleveland.com, Ashley Bastock, and this was earlier today. Was this earlier today? Yeah, basically what it said here. This was today, end of practice, 1 minute end of half situation.
1: Oh yeah, this is good.
0: Shedeur Sanders up first, and the drive ends with two false starts on the line. Watson next, and after two completions, a sack, an illegal formation, and a false start, Monken ended practice and looked like he threw something.
1: He threw his clipboard. He threw the iPad.
0: Yeah. I mean, I feel for Todd Monken. That's the situation you found yourself in.
1: Well, you're in Cleveland. Right. That's what happens in Cleveland. You want the head coaching job. You think all of a sudden you're going to change things around? It's like you marry a bad, but you marry a guy and you think, oh, he's kind of a jerk and he makes bad decisions, but I'll change him. You know, that's who Todd Monken is. You're the lady who says, I'll change him, and nothing ever changes. You'll be out of a job in 2 years, and it'll be somebody else that'll say, I can change him.
0: You also remember, too, he did decide to take the job. He knew what he was getting into when he decided to take the job.
1: Right.
0: I don't say... You know, I don't feel bad for Todd Monken or any NFL head coach for that matter. But if you're choosing a job and you purposely choose a job where you're working with quarterbacks of that caliber, then you know what you're walking into. And to me, you should have no complaints whatsoever. It was your choice. I don't know if you heard this earlier on Unsportsmanlike, but think about this part of it. And you tell me if this is crazy or not. This was what Michelle Smallman said. She believes that, or is throwing out the idea, that you start Deshaun Watson. You know Deshaun Watson has not been very good, but you're not throwing out Deshaun Watson to win. You're throwing him out purposely because you know he's not going to get the job done. You're tanking. You're looking to get the best possible draft pick you can in the 2027 draft.
1: Wow. That'll be three quarterbacks drafted in 2 years. And you're going to see, you'll see somebody like Arch Manning. He's like, what? Browns are picking first? I'm going to go back to college for another year.
0: Oh, yeah. He does have one more, doesn't he?
1: Yeah, I believe so. Somebody texted in, Shadur is starting in the preseason because he will get ratings. Ratings means money. No, ratings don't mean money to the Cleveland Browns.
0: Correct.
1: Ratings mean money to the – and look, it's a preseason game. It's right. Not going to get any ratings.
0: Yeah.
1: No matter – unless Tom Brady is playing again or something.
0: Or unless you have the Hall of Fame game that got 7-plus million viewers, which is the most in quite a few years.
1: Yeah. That was – you know what? Maybe I stand corrected. I mean, you have a great game like that towards the end, a bunch of people tuning in. Yeah.
0: Well, but to the other side, to your point, actually, because you're right. A lot of these preseason games are not nationally televised. So ratings, like in your market, or if someone decided to pay a lot of money so they could watch all the preseason games. Other than that, most of it is all like regional and local.
1: Yeah. And in the region, I mean, in Cleveland, they're, you know, that's. Even though they're bad, that's number one
0: right.
1: in Cleveland.
0: You know, there's we get a lot of very random what? You can say it.
1: Arch Manning is overrated, so he'd be perfect for the Browns.
0: Oh, gosh.
1: That's what somebody texted me.
0: Sometimes we get really random preseason games, you know, between the different channels, between Hawaii News Now and KHON2 and CW and K-High and KITV, you get a lot of different games that you would not expect that you would get. For example, Indianapolis Colts preseason game at New England on Thursday at 1:30, seen in markets like Indianapolis, Louisville, Fort Wayne, South Bend, Terre Haute, Evansville, Honolulu. I mean,
1: hey, we can watch Divorce
0: there,
1: Buckner.
0: There you go.
1: If he's going to play.
0: Yeah. Chargers, L.A., San Diego, Sacramento, Salinas, Fresno, Salt Lake City, Honolulu. It's
1: what's our connection to the San Diego?
0: Oh, you mean to L.A.?
1: L.A. Chargers. L.A. Chargers. I mean, if Manti was still playing for him or something.
0: It was Gilman, but he's not there anymore.
1: Yeah, but you're not going to carry a football game for a safety.
0: Well, yeah, a lot of times, I mean, like, okay, I get it.
1: They just want to have West Coast teams, I
0: guess. Yeah, like, well, Las Vegas, yeah, you'd have that here. And the folks at KHON2 are carrying the Vegas game against Arizona on Thursday. Yeah, sometimes you just, look, football's football, and everybody wants football. For example, the Miami Dolphins are being shown here on Friday. Tua's not here anymore.
1: You know what? I actually would be interested in watching the Raiders and Cardinals game.
0: Yes.
1: Again.
0: Yes.
1: Just for Carson Beck, right?
0: Mm-hmm.
1: Carson Beck and, you know, everyone likes a lot of people like the Raiders here, but I'd like to see Carson Beck can do it again.
0: You get to see Fernando Mendoza most likely.
1: Yeah. Yeah.
0: Yeah, so there's a lot of random games that you might get on a weekend. Not complaining, because football is football.
1: Right.
0: But I guess the reason why I said it is Dylan Gabriel will play for the Cleveland Browns. Do we get a Cleveland Browns game? Nope. they're still not notable enough that we want to get them here locally.
1: See, I'd like to watch it. I'd like to watch Dylan Gabriel. Any quarterback from Hawaii, you would think that people would be interested in watching that.
0: I think it might be on NFL Network, potentially. Okay. I don't. Sometimes that gets really, really confusing. But that's a 7 a.m. on Saturday, if I'm not mistaken.
1: Oh, too early.
0: Yeah. The Cleveland. So that's Cleveland. That's a mess, as you would have expected. What about Atlanta? Mark Raimondi covers the Atlanta Falcons for ESPN's NFL Nation. He was on SportsCenter earlier today. This is the latest on the Falcons quarterback competition.
5: Kevin Stefanski is not a stranger to quarterback competitions, but this one really hasn't gotten out of the gate, if I'm being honest. Penix is still recovering from that ACL surgery from last November. He is not yet cleared to practice fully. He can't do 11v11s. And he said last week, and it was pretty much as clear as day, he said, if I can't get out there and practice, how can I be the starter? So as of right now, Brian, I would say it has to be Tua Tagovailoa's job, unless something dramatically changes over the next days and week, which it is the NFL and these things can happen, but that's kind of where things are right now in Atlanta. It's pretty much to his job until further notice.
0: Mark Raimondi talking to Brian Custer on SportsCenter earlier today. So you're basically saying it's to his job by default, just because Michael Penix Jr. Really can't do anything.
1: Right. That's what I thought. I mean, yeah. That's kind of what I thought the direction it was going anyway. Although every time they talk about quarterback battles in training camp, the Atlanta job comes up. So now that we know Tua is going to be starting, probably be the starter for Atlanta, looks like Deshaun Watson may be the starter for Cleveland. What's the other? We're missing one.
0: Minnesota.
1: One quarterback battle. Minnesota, J.J. McCarthy, and that's probably going to be Kyler Murray.
0: Yeah.
1: I don't see how that can – I don't think J.J. McCarthy's going to win that job.
0: Yeah, I agree. There's a lot that kind of says that Kyler Murray's looking fine. I guess that's not a high bar to set, though.
1: Yeah, and that's what I've heard.
0: Would you play Tua in that preseason game against Denver on Friday?
1: Yeah, I think you have to. They only have a couple of preseason games, and that's it. I mean, you got to get them out there working out with the players. I would play Tua, say 30 snaps.
0: Wow. See, it's funny. I look at it differently. If Michael Penix is not available, Tua is your quarterback by default right now.
1: Uh-huh.
0: I wouldn't play him. I would wait till maybe like the third preseason game. I mean, by all accounts,
1: they only have two. They have three.
0: You have three.
1: Oh, okay.
0: Like, by all accounts, it seems like he's really comfortable with the offense. Like, force feed me Cooper Rush. And keep him healthy. But, you know.
1: Well, especially since Cooper Rush is still learning the playbook and stuff.
0: Yeah. I mean, protect Tua at all costs. I think we've seen that that's kind of important for him.
1: Right. And there's different philosophies you'll see different coaches do. If I was one, my mind would still be, hey, we got to play this guy. We've got to get him out on the field.
0: All right, SportsCenter's coming up. We've got our first look at traffic coming up in just about 3 minutes. 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
11: Q gets paid. No, not me. I'm Q Myers. Star defensive tackle Quinnen Williams and the Cowboys agreed to a three-year extension worth almost $106 million. Sources told ESPN's Jeremy Fowler and NFL Network's Ian Rappaport on Monday. The deal includes $101 million guaranteed, with just over $63 million guaranteed at signing, according to sources. Williams also received a signing bonus of just under $32 million. The $35.3 million annual average is the second highest amongst defensive tackles. Williams had been signed through 2027 in a four-year extension worth $96 million that guaranteed him $66 million from the Jets in 2023. He is now signed through 2030. Teddy Bridgewater has retired again, and he said this time the decision is going to stick. He said on Instagram, this time it's official. Bridgewater announced that he's retiring from the NFL for the second time on Monday, a day after the Lions placed him on the reserve retired list. His retirement comes 10 years after he suffered a devastating knee injury on a non-contact play in training camp with the Vikings that threatened to end his NFL career just 2 years after it began and one season after he was selected to the Pro Bowl. UCLA has added former Raiders and Saints quarterback Derek Carr as a special advisor to Coach Bob Chesney. The team announced that on Monday. Carr spent 11 seasons in the league, earned four Pro Bowl selections, will assist Chesney and the Bruins offensive staff with game plan and strategy while also working with UCLA quarterbacks in a volunteer role. Carr announced his retirement from the NFL in May in 2025. And the Lions are dealing with some injury. Their center, Cade Mays, suffered a wrist injury during a recent training camp practice and will miss a significant period of time, according to head coach Dan Campbell. Also, he announced that Lions running back Isaiah Pacheco is dealing with the MCL sprain and will miss some time. Campbell said he expects Pacheco to return before Detroit's week one home game against New Orleans Saints. For more scores and analysis, check out ESPN.com and the all-new ESPN app.
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7: There are two accidents as we get started. Got one in town on Diamond Head Road at Pony Moy Road by Kapi'olani Park. Also have one on the east side. It's on Kalani Anoli Highway at Luna Lilo Home Road. It's only causing a brief backup. No issues going out to the east side or going over to Windward Oahu. Going west, the H1 slows at the Hickam Curve. The Moanalua gets slow at the top of Red Hill. And the H1 stays slow from Halawa to the H1-H2 split.
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13: You came for this, we do that. 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
9: Now, Pacheco and Hart on ESPN Honolulu.
0: All right, it is Pacheco and Hart. You are listening to ESPN Honolulu. Chris and Josh, grateful to have some of your company here this afternoon. Some of the stuff that we are paying attention to here on the program. Just about to watch the Los Angeles Dodgers here in a moment. Tarek Skubal is going to make his first start for the Los Angeles Dodgers at home. It's his home debut, and you know what? The Los Angeles Dodgers, who have really been slumping, could use something positive from Skubal today. So we'll see him take the bump coming up in just a little while. They did get a win over the weekend, did the Dodgers, but that still hasn't changed anything. They lost a series to Arizona, 2-1, and that has not changed the fact that they have lost 8 of 9. It has not been good for L.A.
1: Well, yeah. It's kind of like the Seattle Mariners.
0: What's wrong with your Mariners?
1: They're horrible. All the good players aren't playing good now. They're all, they can't hit anymore. They can't win on the road. Season's over. Every time you look to the standings, they're another game back.
0: Well, you can't say the season's over yet, though. They're only four back of Houston.
1: Four?
0: Yeah, that's it.
1: Oh, Houston's in the lead now. It was Texas earlier.
0: And
1: yeah.
0: Houston's only one game above 500. Yeah. Seattle's seven back.
1: Yeah.
0: I mean, you can't count the season out now.
1: Houston gets to play teams like the Giants like today. I mean, you know. That's why I say it's over. Well, football season's here anyway.
0: Yeah, Houston's got a 1-0 lead on the Giants. That's over on the new 1420 Hawaii's News and Sports. Why? Don't give up on your Mariners. I have belief that that Seattle will be right in the conversation. Look, of their losses here recently, swept by the Rays, best team in the AL East, lost 2 of 3 to Detroit, who even though they traded Tarek Skubal, Detroit's still a team in the hunt for the wild card. So, you know, that's not a bad series to lose. You're not in a bad spot.
1: It's okay. It's just baseball. You don't have to. I'm not next to a cliff or anything. It's football season.
0: You've got 44 games remaining, by the way. 43.
1: You see what I'm talking about? There are too many games.
0: No.
1: Anyway, the audience will want to hear us go into that again.
0: I'm trying to give you hope, and you're here like, yeah, screw hope.
1: No, we'll start all over again next year. It'll be fun, and you know, when baseball starts off in, when do they start off?
0: They start at the end of March.
1: End of March. I'll look forward to that.
0: From the 781, Josh, why have the Giants crashed so hard? Now Buster Posey is throwing shots at their big radio station partner, KNBR.
1: Whoa.
0: Okay.
1: Why would you blame the radio station?
0: Well, there's a backstory to this in which I actually can't blame Buster Posey. So the story goes that he was on, was it a couple weeks or a month ago? He was doing a guest appearance with them. And somebody in the control room, one of the producers or whatever behind the scenes, their microphone was on, and it wasn't over the air, but it was available for the guest to hear. And I don't remember if it was toward the end of the interview or whatever it is, but the producer said, in what was audible for Buster Posey to hear, "Buster Posey sucks." And so Buster heard it, and I guess he did, and he did do an interview with them last week, and he made a joke of it. I don't think it was like a really, you know, super big bar, but it was like, yeah, hopefully you guys don't like trash me, you know, before.
1: But I suck, so what do I know? You know, say something like that, right?
0: I mean, come on. Like, first off, we all have had our moments of mics on when they shouldn't be. But this isn't even that. This is our mics are on, not even on the air, but the guest on the phone doesn't even know that they can hear us, you know, producers in the background throwing shade. Like, come on.
1: But it's just a little immature. It's a little immature of the producer.
0: Oh, totally.
1: But then again, those guys are probably big fans, right?
0: Oh, of course.
1: Just as we're like University of Hawaii football fans, right? They're huge Giants fans. That's, mm-hmm. you know, KNBR, the flagship station. And you're like, you know, you're killing us there, Buster.
0: Yeah. By the way, from the 208, if the Dodgers play 500 baseball, they should get to 90 wins. Boy, is that the bar now? Play 500 baseball the rest of the year and you'll get to 90. You're fine. Just be average the rest of the year. Is that what we made a trade for Tarek Skubal for?
1: Yeah, because really, it's just all they have so many superstars. You just need to get into the playoffs if you're the Dodgers. That's all you need to do. Freddie Freeman's going to come alive and, you know, bat some grand slams in the bottom of the ninth and do Freddie Freeman things.
0: I'd like to welcome Dodgers fans to the radio show because we've got some listening in. We'll update you occasionally on whether Tarek Skubal gives up some runs or not. From the 398, no worries. Dodgers always slump during the regular season. It's like a semi-working heel-up vacay for those players that's out. Then the Dodgers will be back when it counts. Then says, can we say three-peat?
1: Yeah, you could. Anyway, it's like the Yankees back in, when the Yankees were really good. They'd always start out the season really, really slow. And then by the time the playoffs came, they were, you know, really good.
0: You can say three-peat. I don't know that I really feel like a three-peat is like guaranteed to happen.
1: Right, but they're doing everything in their power to give themselves the best odds of doing it.
0: Yeah.
1: And since, you know, if you're a Seattle fan and, you know, your season's done, I'd love to see, you know, we're witness history, a three-peat.
0: Are you purposely saying the Mariners season is done for you to get me to root for your Mariners a little bit more? Just to give some positive energy here?
1: No, because you're already going through your giant troubles. You got problems of your... My friend Al would say, I got problems of my own, brother.
0: You know, on Saturday, we were given the Giants game because it's, Fox Regional. And that was the day where that's the day where they had the Wall of Fame ceremony. So they were honoring Posey and Joe Panic and Brandon Crawford and Pablo Sandoval, Big Panda. Mm-hmm. So they are honoring the five. And so I'm watching the game. You know, it's the one rare time I can watch the Giants play. Tarek Skubal gave up a hit. First batter of the game. Oh, it's going to be great today. Anyway.
1: I got it out of the way. Now he'll be,
0: So there's a point in time, and this is just peak Giants. Starting pitcher's looking fine, but he's starting to walk some batters. And I think this is like the fifth or sixth inning. And the manager comes out and takes him out of the game, as he should have. It's the one time I can agree with the manager. And the starting pitcher is, he's like, before the manager, no, you don't need to come out. Stay there. Now, it's the second mound visit, so you have to come out at that point, first off. Secondly, the guy was not happy that he was, the pitcher. Landon Roop. He was not happy.
1: Five. Landon, this is, what?
0: Landon Roop.
1: Roop.
0: Yeah, R-O-U-P-P.
1: Okay.
0: So he walks out. It looks like he's, very peeved as he walks off. Keaton Wynn, the reliever, comes in. Run comes in the inning. And you see the starting pitcher who's leaning on the railing. What does he do? There is a bases loaded walk that brings in the run, and he turns to his right, looks toward the end of the dugout, and has like a brief stare at his manager.
1: Oh, because he got charged with the runs?
0: Well, he got taken out of the game.
1: Right. And he got charged with the run, yeah.
0: But he still felt like he was fine to pitch in the game.
1: Yeah. So see what you did?
0: Yeah. And it's like, dude, self-awareness, man. You walked five guys. And you're telling me that you were fine enough to continue playing when Detroit didn't need to do anything to score a run. They didn't need to put a ball in play. Just stand there. It's and like part of it's your fault. Yeah,
1: right. It's like you kicked the soccer ball into your own goal. You just did the same thing. I mean, if you didn't walk him, this other guy did, but what does it matter?
0: Yeah, and then the very next inning, the bullpen implodes, gives up six runs, and on the day where you celebrate all these great Giants players back in the old, World Series days in the early, was it the 2010s, the early 2010s, you lose 8-0 and embarrass yourself.
1: Yeah, well, at least the fans got to see they got a remembrance that at one time this team was pretty good.
0: Also, what people are talking about, I know we'll expand on this a little bit more later, the college football playoff format. Guess what? Nobody can agree to what the college football playoff format should be. Should it be 20 teams? Should it be 24 teams? Well, a new format was put out there today, 16. And you know who floated that format out was ESPN. Who has the television rights and is basically like a co-owner of the college football playoff.
1: So they're saying for their purposes, 16 would be ideal.
0: Right. Now there's some backstory to that. Depending how many teams there are, it depends on how much they pay. If it goes past X amount of teams, then it opens up other networks that could potentially go in and get rights to games to the college football playoffs. So there's like, there's some territorial stuff involved, but basically 16 teams, but they're talking about it with like four play-in games. So, not like you're straight, like one versus 16. And the immediate thought is, okay, you have four play-in games. Well, does that replace conference championship games? Like, okay. How does that work? Which, by the way, it's not going to happen because the Big Ten says they don't agree with it. So once the Big Ten says no, it's not happening.
1: Okay, yeah, we've kind of figured that out so far,
0: yeah.
1: Right?
0: Yeah.
1: But okay, so if they did do it, four play-in games, so 12 would play 16, 13 would play 15, something like that.
0: Something like that. Yeah.
1: Okay. All right. I was just curious.
0: Yeah. I think the big thing is like, why, you know, and those would likely be power conference teams. Not the small kind chance six, as we called it before.
1: Society of Six.
0: So, oh, there you go. Society of Six.
1: The Okole Six.
0: Yeah. So I don't know how that would work. You know, four playing games is technically what, more than 16 teams. Wouldn't it mean four playing games expands that to like 20? I don't know.
1: I don't know.
0: But the more we try to debate this, the more you kind of wonder, aren't we just fine with where we are? I mean, the SEC and the Big Ten want more of their teams in, but realistically, if we can't come to a consensus on 20 or 24 or 16, then doesn't that just tell us that for the sake of the integrity of the sport, that 12 is fine?
1: Yeah, but I don't think anyone cares about the integrity of the sport. Otherwise, right. We wouldn't have NIL and all of that. Everybody's just trying to, they're competing. It's like you said, the SEC, it's about the money. So how many teams can we get in? That's what we want. 12, 16, no, we want more than that so that we have at least 12 teams in the tournament. That's just what they're thinking. That's the main goal.
0: So when I said 16, it's 20. It's technically 20 with four play-ins to get down to 16. And they are saying, according to The Athletic, it would replace conference championship games. So you no longer need, you know, these last games, which means Army-Navy can be by itself. But you're not going to play the SEC championship in Atlanta. You won't have the Mountain West championship. You can get rid of all of those. And you just go by what you've done over the course of 12 games, which to me stinks. What are you playing for?
1: Right. And that's why this is why I keep saying you need to make a Society of Six national championship tournament. It's like Open and Division One in high school. That's what you need to do. I mean, and then you can truly compete on the field for a national championship. And people say, oh, no, maybe you do too. Oh, no, you know, you want to be in the big tournament. But there's no way with your resources that you can compete. You're being out-dueled off the field by all of their donors and their huge TV contracts and everything else. You will never catch up, and you will never ever win a national championship in football if you're a power six, if you're a group of six football team. It's not going to happen.
0: Right.
1: You're not going to go on a streak and win four games and win the national championship. You don't have enough money.
0: Let's continue this conversation coming up, because if you're a team like Hawaii, for example, what you play for, all those goals and everything, all of that changes, and it's for the worse. We'll do that coming up in just a couple of minutes. Traffic is on the way too in a moment.
1: All right, and we would like to invite you to join us if you can. Josh and I will be down at the Blaisdell Exhibition Hall Friday, 3:00. We'll be in the ESPN Honolulu Man Cave at the BIA Big Home Building and Remodeling Show. 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
7: If you are driving in from the west, both freeways are backed up at the Middle Street merge. After Middle, it's slow on the H1 to the Makiki Viaduct. From the east, the H1 is a little slow at University Avenue, but otherwise moving fine from Kahala to Middle Street. No incidents going east or going windward. If you're going west, the H1 slows at the Hickam Curve. The Moanalua slows at Kaiser. After Halava, the H1 stays at an average speed of 16 miles per hour to the split.
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0: Update from Los Angeles. Didn't take long. Tarek Skubal gave up a run at the top of the first inning. Dodgers are trailing the awful Kansas City Royals.
1: Oh, now he's given up two hits.
0: Yeah, yeah.
1: And a run.
0: That's what I said.
1: Yeah. Oh, I'm sorry. I thought you just said one run.
0: Well, it is one run.
1: I'm sorry. I thought you had, yeah, anyway. I wasn't listening. They're losing to the Kansas City Royals? Kansas City's
0: it's
1: looking
0: early.
1: For the big 5-0, they're looking for their 50th win.
0: Yeah. It's early, and granted, I'm doing a little bit of a troll job, to be honest. But it's also like, okay, well, you traded for Tarek Skubal, and he's 0-1. And if the offense doesn't get going, or if he continues to struggle, you might be looking at 0-2, which would be a bad sign for that trade. It is Pacheco and Hart here on ESPN Honolulu. We were talking about the college football playoff conversation, which has been out there. A couple of texts that have come in from the 797. Do like basketball already. 64 teams. That's like just under 50% of FBS college football.
1: That would be the take the whole season to do.
0: Yes. And look, we already have legislation that is to protect Army, Navy, and to say the end of the season has to be by January 8th, thereabout.
1: Yeah.
0: So it's going to be like an 8-game regular season.
1: Yeah, you just start the season in June.
0: What about the student in student-athletes?
1: They're not students anymore. They're paid employees.
0: I know. Yeah, 64 teams is a lot. That also means, like, Air Force is a playoff team. And we know that that's not happening.
1: Yeah.
0: From the 721, Bob listening in, 4 playing games will be played by 8 teams ranked 9 through 16 to end up with 9 through 12 for the playoffs. No. If it's 20, what they're saying here, and this is, again, according to The Athletic, they're saying it would be by selection committee rankings and or qualifying spots, which would be the first 12, kind of like normal. And then your final 8, it could either be 13 through 20 playing against one another, or it could be matching up play-in teams across conferences rather than within a conference or based solely on college football playoff selection committee rankings. So, I mean, it's fluid, but it's DOA because the Big Ten says no.
1: Yeah.
0: And the Big Ten and the SEC are the ones that hold all the power. So one says no, it's not going anywhere.
1: Yeah.
0: But thanks for listening in, Bob. One more from the 208. Some players don't want to play more games. Getting ready for the NFL draft or the transfer portal. Well, I don't look at the power conference teams. I look at teams like Hawaii. Let's just throw Hawaii. One of the things that we often talk about is what are the goals? The goal, which is realistic this year, is to win the Mountain West. The goal is, let's get to the Sheraton Hawaii Bowl. If we can get to the college football playoff, that's your next goal. You have three goals right there. You go to that model where you get rid of championship games. There goes that championship goal. I mean, you could win a regular season championship, but just winning a championship based on 8 or 9 games is different than earning a championship at a neutral site or at your home site at the end of the year when you are literally playing the other top team in your conference for bragging rights on the field, not in a potential tiebreaker or something like that.
1: Yeah, okay.
0: So you take that away, and then you go, okay, well, the Sheraton Hawaii Bowl is a goal, a realistic goal, and that will never change. It should still be a goal. To your point, take the college football playoff part away. So right. What are you really playing for then at the end of the
1: day? You know what? You could say our goal is to get into the playoff. You can't say our goal is to win a national championship.
0: Mm-hmm. Sure.
1: It's like a Pop Warner team of 11 and 12-year-olds playing against Waipahu High School. I mean, it's on the verge of dangerous.
0: Right.
1: You're not going to get through this tournament playing against, say, you play Michigan, and somehow you win, and then somehow you beat Notre Dame, and then you've got Miami for the national championship. It's like you're going to be so beat up by the time you get there. It's not even going to be funny.
0: We've also got to remember, too, I mean, we've also got to talk about what the impact is to other bowl games. I mean, the bowl game system has been messed with because of the expanded college football playoff. You expand it a little bit more. What does that do? I mean, you're already going to have now a less amount of teams that qualify for bowl games because you're taking more and putting them into the CFP. So what happens then? And you couldn't do a play-in game and then the loser goes to a bowl game, right? That doesn't make sense.
1: Yeah, no.
0: That's also another added game that means what? All right, SportsCenter's coming up. Traffic on the way, too. And Wally Marciel coming up, ESPN Honolulu.
18: ESPN Honolulu traffic.
7: Going windward, it's on the Poly Highway in town, just after the Queen Emma Summer Palace. Traffic is backed up to Kapena Falls. After you get past it, you move fine over to Kailua. Traffic's good on the Likelike and the H3. To the east, the town traffic lets up in Makiki, and then you're good to Hawaii Kai. To the west side, the usual backups to Halawa, and then slow H1 traffic to the split. On the west side, there's an accident on Kunia Road northbound at Kupuna Loop.
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11: Quinnen Williams gets paid. I'm Q Myers, a star defensive tackle on the Cowboys. Agreed to a three-year extension worth $105.9 million. Sources told ESPN's Jeremy Fowler and NFL Network's Ian Rappaport on Monday. The deal includes $101 million guaranteed, with $63.35 million guaranteed at signing. Williams also received a signing bonus of $31.85 million, sources said. Williams had been signed through 2027 in a four-year extension worth $96 million that guaranteed him $66 million from the Jets in 2023. He is now signed through the 2030 season. Quarterback Teddy Bridgewater has retired and said this time his decision is going to stick. He said that on an Instagram post

0: Back with Pacheco and Hart. This is ESPN Honolulu. And as we said going into the break, Wally Marciel is joining us now. He is the president of Damien Memorial School. Wally, how's it?
1: Hey, Chris, Josh, how are you guys doing today?
0: Doing good. It's trying to stay cool. It is hot outside. But you and I were talking the other day, and you have a number of tournaments coming up. But the starting off at Damien, tell us what's coming up for your volleyball girls.
1: Yeah, we got a series this year, 2026-27, of having four tournaments. And the first tournament this year will be the first annual St. Damien Girls Volleyball Tournament. And that starts this Thursday afternoon on the campus of Damien Memorial School.
0: It starts this Thursday?
1: Yes, this Thursday.
0: And who's playing?
1: Okay, so we got a team from the mainland, Bishop Montgomery, out of California, Torrance, California. And then we have Campbell, Couple A, Castle, and Midpack. And it's going to be very exciting for our students here and our volleyball players, our girls volleyball team, that they get to play the first game at 1:30 against Bishop Montgomery in front of the whole student body of the school.
0: Oh, like an assembly,
1: exciting. Yes, assembly, watch the volleyball game and cheer our girls on.
0: Wow, that's awesome. And will the concession stand be open for the students?
1: Yes. Concession stand, we'll have Terry burgers, teriyaki chicken, all the things that we used to have at the Surf Rider Holiday Classic for all those years. So the same types of foods will be at our tournament this week.
0: All right, we're talking with Wally Marciel. He is the president of Damien Memorial School. St. Damien Girls Volleyball Tournament coming up Thursday. Is this the first time you guys have done something like this, where the student body gets out and they're going to watch the team together?
1: First time running a girls volleyball tournament. First time for everything on this, and it's super exciting. Gives our girls an opportunity to play in front of the whole student body and play a very good team out of Torrance, California, and get to play some mainland team. So,
0: go ahead.
1: No, it's good all over for the student body and for our girls team.
0: And if it works out good, then if you have your basketball tournament, you can do all this kind of stuff, yeah?
1: We're going to have this coming year, we're going to have a girls varsity tournament, 18 tournament, early December, and then we will have a boys tournament the second week of December that will have a few teams from the neighbor islands, Punahou and Midpack from the ILH. And then the first game will be against Damien versus Molokai, which that's where St. Damien spent a lot of his time on the island of Molokai. So it's getting both islands together and represented St. Damien very, very well.
0: All right. So who's putting this you're putting this tournament on? Who's organizing it?
1: The staff of Damien's putting this together, but yes, my, working with tournaments for years,
0: right.
1: I thought this would be a great idea to bring, family together and everybody on campus at Damien. And, we have a gorgeous gym, and this would be a great opportunity to showcase our school.
0: Yeah, you guys, I've always said, you guys and Radford, you guys take such good care of your gym. It's just it's beautiful in there. But, okay, now, can you kind of recap? Because from what I understand, Damien, if I'm remembering correctly, I think it was last year, you guys did pretty good in volleyball, in girls volleyball last year.
1: We just missed the state tournament last year, but the year before we were in the state tournament. Our girls are,

0: in the D2 and are very competitive every year. And our coach does a great job with them.
1: All right. Who's the coach?
0: His name is Dane Tevis.
1: Okay.
0: He's our varsity head coach, and he runs both the girls and boys program.
1: Ah, very good. All right, anything you want to tell the folks before we cut you loose?
0: Come out, enjoy some good volleyball. Come watch Kurt Suzuki's daughter play for the mainland team, our Bishop Montgomery. Come on and eat at our snack bar. We're gonna have great food.
1: All right, you always do. You always do. Thank you very much, Wally. We'll keep reminding folks.
0: For support. Thank you. Take care,
1: all right, brother. Bye bye.
0: Bye.
1: All right, Wally Marciel. He's the president of Damien School, and yeah, I was thinking, okay, he's got a lot of stuff to do, but good thing he has his staff kind of helping him put this together. But if Wally's doing the tournament, I guarantee you it's going to be a good one. So it's a St. Damien Girls Volleyball Tournament starting Thursday. And I'm guessing it's going to be packed. If you're like a news crew, you want to get the news cameras down there for Bishop Montgomery against Damien with the entire student body watching. That's going to be exciting.
2: That is super cool.
1: I'd like to just go and watch for a little while and just see how crazy the kids get, right? Because they're getting out of math class or something for this. Yeah. So,
2: did he say what time that match is at?
1: No, I'll follow up with him. I think he said 1:30.
2: Oh,
1: I thought he said 1:30. Yeah. So, but Bishop Montgomery, I'm trying to read my writing. Coppolay, Castle, Midpack, and Campbell in this tournament. So, good job.
2: Okay, I'm going to ask a stupid question because that's what I'm good for here on this show. Since it is during the school day, you're a student, and you're basically having an assembly as a volleyball match. Are you still banned from using your cell phones?
1: Oh, I forgot about that.
2: You're forced to watch the match.
1: Right. Yeah, you don't want to be staring at your phone.
2: Yeah.
1: But, okay, so what is the law here? If you're, like, intermediate and below, you don't even bring your cell phone to school, or you don't bring it out of your backpack. But high schoolers can use their phones when they're not in class. So I'm guessing this is considered not in class.
2: Now, the other question is that rule is technically for public school. So are the private schools following those rules?
1: I don't know.
2: That's a good question. So, yeah, the rules, if you're in elementary or middle intermediate school, you can't use cell phones during school hours. For high school students, it is during instructional time.
1: Right.
2: And each school has the discretion to allow phone use outside of class during lunch, recess, and free periods.
1: Right. I mean, if you got to call your mom, you got to call your mom, Or, if you're intermediate and below, yeah, you just go to the office and say, hey, I got to contact my mom about, she's supposed to pick me up, but I'm going to tell her I need to call my mom.
2: Right.
1: Do you need me to stand here and do it in front of you? But you know what? But that's you got to make a rule like that because, you've seen kids and they can't tear themselves away. We had somebody that worked with us and we said, please, I don't remember her the name, but it's not Kylie or anybody. It's somebody that's beefed this years ago. She could not do anything without having her phone in her hand and every 20 seconds looking down at her phone all day long. It was like, please stop that. You got to concentrate. And she couldn't pull herself away from her phone.
2: Wow. Sad.
1: Yeah, so, and it's getting worse and worse.
2: Yeah. I mean, just the reliance. I mean, hey, I could make the argument that for me it's work-related. Because show prep. A lot of our show prep's on social media.
1: Yeah, I don't really do it. Well, I do social media. I look at social media on my phone, but I still don't follow the right people. I can't get anything on there.
2: So I found Damien. I don't know why I'm doing this. Damien Memorial School's cell phone policy, which could come into play.
1: Wow.
2: Cell phones and earbuds are not permitted during class time and transition times from the first bell at 7:45 until the dismissal bell at 2:45. So I guess you're stuck without your phone during the volleyball match.
1: Well, good. And then, you know what? You can look at your social media when you're on the way home.
2: Right.
1: That's a good rule to have. I'm sure a lot of schools have that.
2: If a teacher requires use of cell phone or earbuds for academic purposes, they'll notify the assistant principals. Oh, you get to even see punishments here.
1: Ooh.
2: If you're caught without the permission of a teacher, your phone or earbuds will be held in the assistant principal's office, and a parent will be required to obtain it by 3:30 p.m. A student's third infraction will result in Saturday detention on campus from 8 a.m. to noon.
1: Oh, what if you're the teacher that has to sit there with the bad kids? I doubt they ever have a Saturday. I mean, that to be caught for a third time, you got issues.
2: It sounds like The Breakfast Club.
1: Yeah.
2: I just watched that movie for the first time a couple of weeks ago.
1: You never saw that before?
2: I never saw it. Yeah.
1: Great movie.
2: By the way, cell phones, earbuds, headphones are permitted to be used during lunch periods. So there is a caveat to the rule.
1: Oh, okay. So you can do your social media posts of what's for lunch today or something like that.
2: Can TikTok your school lunch? I don't know. I don't have TikTok. There's your educational note of the day. Literally educational. It is Pacheco and Hart here on ESPN Honolulu. Going from that, the volleyball tournament, to what is a high school football weekend, we'll wrap this into the next segment as well. But I know you had a couple of helmet stickers that you wanted to throw out from the weekend.
1: Yes, a couple that stood out. Yes.
2: Yeah, you want
1: Am I helmet stickering now?
2: Yeah, let's helmet sticker now.
1: All right.
2: Do you have the stickers in front of you?
1: Helmet stickers with Pacheco and Hart are brought to you by H-CAMP, the Hawaii Concussion Awareness Management Program. 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All right. Helmet stickers. Siale Reed, Kahuku. Listen to this defensive performance. One interception, one sack, five total tackles, one pass breakup, and a forced fumble. We just saw Luke Kuechly get into the Hall of Fame. That's Luke Kuechly-like, isn't it?
2: That is.
1: Congratulations. A helmet sticker for you. Also, I was going to say Waipahu offensive line, but reading Paul Honda's article in the Star Advertiser, I'm going to give it to the line and Waipahu's wide receivers because there wasn't a lot of passing going on. The wide receivers helped with unbelievable blocking performance, and they won that smash-mouth football against an open division defending state champion in Campbell. So helmet stickers for you guys, you marauders of Waipahu.
2: Hey, Waipahu's got one of the best running backs in Division One, in Pacheco, who has just been top level for the last couple of years.
1: Well, you're a little biased.
2: I'm very biased. You're absolutely right.
1: Yeah.
2: Tristan Pacheco didn't do a lot in this game, actually. Six carries for 17 yards.
1: They had three guys playing in equal rotation, so everybody got a chance.
2: Yeah. I mean, Rocco Seelofau had a touchdown run.
1: Love it.
2: Yeah. And that takes the pressure off of Jake Garcia. Threw a couple of touchdown passes. Looked pretty good. If you want me to give helmet stickers, if you're cool with that, are you cool with it?
1: Why would I not be? This is what we do on Pacheco and Hart. We hand out the helmet stickers.
2: That's a good point. And Damian. I'm just going to give a player from each side.
1: Okay.
2: I mean, this game was featuring loads of offense.
1: Oh.
2: Kaysen Brook from IAEA, 11 catches, 246 yards, and a touchdown. Between Kaysen Brook and Keela Spencer, 21 catches, 360 yards for quarterback Kaizel Jesus Capesi, who threw for 489.
1: Yeah. He threw a lot last year, too. He's gotten a bunch of helmet stickers last year, I remember.
2: Yeah, and you know what? Not to be outdone, Tonga Tuifua for Damian, five touchdown passes, threw for 371 yards. He was 15 of 34.
1: Wow, I bet he could start for the Browns.
2: Yeah, but they had a couple of 100-plus yard receivers in that game, too. One of the better games of the weekend, I would say, being Damian and IAEA. So, yeah, I think
1: was that the first Division II state championship game was between Damien and Iaia way back in the day?
2: Oh, I can't remember.
1: I want to say yes, but I could be wrong.
2: I will go. Do you have one more, or you want to just go with two?
1: I just have my two for this week.
2: Okay, I will. I'll stick with two as well. I think that's good for week one. I mean, we remind ourselves again, and you said it well. How much do you truly learn off of 1 week? You want to get. I mean, Arnold Martinez said this on Friday night's broadcast. You want to get stuff on film that you can work on before you really get into league play. So right. these are learning weeks, and I think for some, you learned more in your scrimmages and practices going into week one, which means you're already trending well before you get into league competition.
1: Yeah, but I mean, you know, okay, what do we know about some of these teams after one game? Mm-hmm. Well, there's some things we know that Iaia and Damien, they're either really good on offense or really bad on defense.
2: Right,
1: and I tend to think it's the former. And then you know that Waipahu, if they want to, they can throw the ball or they can ram it down your throat. We also found out that St. Louis might have some growing pains. St. Louis is a very young team.
2: Yes. But you know what? Hung with Kahuku. I think you got to give St. Louis a lot of props for that.
1: Yeah, yeah. And you know what? Well, the jury's still out on what kind of football team Kahuku is right now.
2: Right.
1: Iolani looked pretty good. So, I don't know. We'll learn as we go. And can Campbell bounce back?
2: Mm.
1: I don't know who they're playing next week. I'm going to find out. But are we going to get this? Is Campbell going to go, you know, down a rabbit hole this year? Or are they going to come back mad that they lost and lost big to a Division I opponent?
2: Yeah. Campbell doesn't play this weekend. They'll be at Moanalua. So open versus D1 on a week from Friday.
1: Yeah, see, after a game like this, you want to be able to play right away.
2: Yeah. I will say, games of note this weekend, Iaia Konawina, right out of the gate, is going to be a fantastic one. That's going to be at Konawina coming up on Friday. Mililani and Liberty, also on Friday. A lot of people, as of right now, consider Mililani to be the best team in the state. They've had a lot of transfers kind of mosey their way in the offseason.
1: Is Liberty, that's out of Las Vegas, right?
2: I believe so, yeah.
1: Or is that?
2: I think
1: that's the other Las Vegas team.
2: Yeah, not Bishop Gorman. Right. Orem Kamehameha will have Saturday. Moanalua.
1: Orem is what?
2: Orem's out of Utah. Yeah.
1: Okay.
2: Saturday, Punahou Moanalua. Moanalua has a win over an open opponent in Kailua. And then, you know, Punahou did beat Roosevelt pretty handily over the weekend. But Punahou's, kind of a...
1: That's expected, though.
2: Yes, but Punahou's kind of a wild card team, I think. I'm interested to see how both of these teams look in that matchup.
1: Well, Punahou's going to have a new quarterback, too, this year.
2: That's right. So I would say those are probably the highlight games of the weekend. Kahuku's at Waianae. Waianae is now in Division I, not in the Open. So there's some good games, I think, on the schedule. Beaumont and Hilo being played at Pearl City, by the way.
1: Wow,
2: that's a random one.
1: Huh.
2: But yeah, there you go. And if you want more high school. Paul Honda is going to be on with Gary Dickman tomorrow morning at about 6:20. You can hear that here on ESPN.
1: I didn't
2: Honolulu.
1: Know Paul woke up that early.
2: Oh, you can wake up Paul pretty early.
1: Way to go, Paul.
2: Yeah. All right. We will get traffic here in 15 seconds. 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
5: The biggest problem right now is an accident on the Pali Highway Kailua bound just after the Queen Emma Summer Palace. Traffic is backed up to the ramp from the freeway. Take the Lekeleke or the H3 if you can. The drive east is good to Hawaii Kai. Going west, the usual slowdowns to Halava, and then slow H1 traffic to the H1-H2 split. The H1 moves okay after that to Kapolei, and from there it's going to be slow on Farrington to Nanakuli. Fort Weaver is slow from the Farrington underpass to Renton Road.
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0: 7 minutes. It is Pacheco and Hart here on ESPN Honolulu. Also, Fran Valarmia Kahawai is going to join us, the president of the IAEA Booster Club, about 5:20. So just less than 30 minutes right now from right now. Some of the stuff going on with their program. From the 208, any news on Hawaii Little League Baseball? They will play tomorrow, will Kauai Hau Little League. They're going to play against Southern California. That's going to be at 3:30 Hawaii time on ESPN television. The winner of that game goes to the West Region Championship, which is at 3 o'clock Hawaii time on Friday. And that will also be on ESPN television. So you win, you skip to Friday. You lose, you got to play your way in on Wednesday against Arizona. That Arizona team is from Chandler National Little League in Chandler, Arizona. But, I mean, what a story this is. I mean, this is a team from Kauai who won the Little League, State Little League tournament over on Maui. Mm-hmm. This is a, I would imagine, this is a storybook kind of run. If they can make their way on through, so we'll see how they do.
1: I wonder how big Kauai Hau is. I mean, there's no big town in Kauai, so that makes it even more incredible.
0: Yeah, they're out of Kapa.
1: Okay.
0: I don't know if you care about population, but a little over 11,000 live in Kapa.
1: That's it.
0: Yeah, it's according to the 2020 census.
1: Okay. And so a bunch of people probably moved to Las Vegas because they can't afford it here.
0: Gosh.
1: Wow, that's a pretty good feat. Oh, by the way, Wally Marciel did let us know.
0: What?
1: No cell phones at the games. It's their assembly.
0: Yes!
1: No cell phones. Our rule is no use of cell phones in at lunchtime you can use your phone. That's what you said too, right? Lunchtime you can use your phone.
0: Good.
1: So no, you can't use it during the game. It's during school.
0: Good.
1: Awesome. Thank you, Wally.
0: Not to be anti-student or anything, but I mean,
1: you're anti being dumb, right? Don't get so attached to your phone that you have to. I have my phone in my pocket. I can't not look at it.
0: I mean, look, you have an opportunity to get out of class. All right. Let's not get greedy.
1: Be thankful
0: with it.
1: For that. Yeah.
0: Yes, absolutely.
1: Plus, how long do high school volleyball's games last? An hour and a half, max?
0: I mean, sometimes if you're playing best of three sets, you might be done in an hour.
1: Yeah, so there you go.
0: I guess that's a good question. Is it best of three or is it best of five? I think sometimes in the ILH, I think sometimes in the ILH, I think you start best of three and then it goes to best of five later. I don't know what their format is this year. But, depending if you do that, that will tell you. And right. I would imagine if you're calling it an assembly and your school day ends, what did I say, 2:45 is when the school day ends, then it might be like best of three.
1: School day ends at 2:45?
0: I think that's
1: nice. we used to end at 3:15.
0: Really?
1: Yeah.
0: Did you
1: and
0: end?
1: Sometimes you would have to start at 7:30. Other times, most days you start at 8. But.
0: Okay, back in your day, did you get out of school early on Wednesdays?
1: No.
0: Really?
1: Public school people did. You got out at 1:30 because the teachers got work to do, right? But not at private school.
0: See, I've never, I went to private school too. We got out at 2:30. I think it was like 1:45 on Wednesdays. After three seems a little much.
1: Well, it was a modular, I think they called it a modular schedule. Mm-hmm. So you didn't have math, like say you have some schedules, you have math Monday, Wednesday, Friday.
0: Mm-hmm.
1: This one, you have math on A day, B day. It's like 6 days. So scheduled. So if you, anyway, it's hard to explain, but just Google it, what a modular schedule is. But they used to have long breaks in between class where you have an hour and you don't have anything to do.
0: Oh.
1: So you can go hang out at the senior bench. You can go eat lunch, whatever. You don't have a specific lunch time.
0: Okay.
1: You figure out when on your schedule you're going to eat lunch. Some days you might eat lunch at 11. Some days you might eat lunch at 1. And then if you're a really good student, you got to go off campus for lunch.
0: Mm-hmm.
1: And I was never a good student, so even as a senior, I never got to go off campus legally.
0: Legally. I remember getting to go off campus because I was a student body president.
1: Wow, you're a nerd.
0: Yeah, I was a nerd. Still am. That would let me.
1: You were in band and you were a student body president.
0: Yeah, and I played sports.
1: Did you get beat up?
0: No.
1: I'm just kidding.
0: Surprisingly. No, but yeah, before meetings, I'd get to leave campus early to go to Burger King because it was right down the road.
1: Oh, what a treat.
0: We say that now. All right. Sports Center's in less than 60 seconds. We've got another traffic update coming up as well. Pacheco and Hart, ESPN Honolulu.
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5: Quinnen Williams got paid. I'm Q Myers. The star defensive tackle on the Cowboys agreed to a 3-year extension worth $105.9 million. Sources told ESPN's Jeremy Fowler and NFL Network's Ian Rappaport on Monday the deal includes $101 million guaranteed, with $63.35 million guaranteed at signing. Williams also received a signing bonus of $31.85 million. The $35.3 million annual average is the second highest amongst defensive tackles. Teddy Bridgewater has retired for the second time, and he said this time it's going to stick. He announced he's retiring from the NFL for the second time on Monday, a day after the Lions placed him on the reserve retired list. His retirement comes 10 years after he suffered a devastating knee injury on a non-contact play in training camp with the Minnesota Vikings that threatened to end his NFL career just 2 years after it began and 1 season after he was selected to the Pro Bowl. Other injuries going on in the National Football League dealing with the Lions. Their center, Cade Mays, suffered a wrist injury during a recent training camp practice and will miss a significant period of time, according to head coach Dan Campbell. He's told NFL Network's Ian Rappaport that Mays fractured a small bone in his wrist and is expected to sideline him roughly 8 to 10 weeks. Campbell also announced that Lions running back Isaiah Pacheco is dealing with the MCL sprain and will miss some time. He expects Pacheco to return before Detroit's Week 1 home game against the New Orleans Saints. He's not concerned about the injury. And real quick, in Major League Baseball, the Royals, they lead the Dodgers 3-0 in the bottom of the third. The Dodgers have 1 hit. Tarek Skubal's given up 4 hits and 3 runs so far in that one. The Giants are up 2-1 on the Astros in the top of the sixth. The Blue Jays, they defeated the Red Sox by the score of 2-1. The Mets topped the Braves 8-5. The Twins beat the Orioles 9-5. And the Phillies beat the Cardinals 6-5. For more scores and analysis, check out ESPN.com and the all-new ESPN app.
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6: There are no accidents reported, but an earlier one on the Pali Highway is still causing problems. It's on the Pali Kailua bound just after the Queen Emma Summer Palace, and traffic is backed up to the ramp from the freeway. Traffic's fine if you're going over on the Likelihe or the H3. To the west, there was an accident on the Moanalua Freeway near the H3 exit. It's been moved, but traffic is still backed up to the top of Red Hill. The H1 gets slow after you go around the Hickam Curve.
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1: Wow.
0: What is so impressive here, Chris?
1: Things we're talking about today, yeah. We haven't really mentioned this, but Caitlin Clark is back in the news. I guess she got a eighth technical foul against, is it the Chicago Sky? Yeah, against the Chicago Sky. That eighth, basically, somebody fouled her pretty hard. I don't know if you see Sophie Cunningham get a foul across the face the other day. But so Caitlin Clark got knocked down trying to, you know, go for a layup. As she was getting up, she kind of bumped into the referee, and I guess they had some words, and they gave her a technical for it, and that would have been her eighth technical, so it's automatic one-game suspension and a $1,500 fine for her. Yet the league reversed that and saying that it shouldn't have been a technical foul, so she gets to play in a big matchup against the New York Liberty coming up. There's a lot of going to be a lot of conspiracy theories on this.
8: Can I be honest with you? I'm getting kind of fed up with the WNBA. I would love to spend some time talking about the quality of basketball, but where the WNBA kind of kicks itself and takes its feet out from underneath itself is a lot of the non-basketball things. I was honestly. I was considering putting it in the rundown. I was like, nah, don't put it in the rundown. I just can't believe, as much as I think you and I have stuck up for the league and its quality when there are detractors, understandably so, that keep knocking it down. That it's like every time you stick up for the league, it gives you a reason to regret it. So, okay, what you're talking about. Caitlin Clark was given a technical foul because on a play on the baseline, she ran into the official. And the official deemed it was excessive contact, so she teed up Caitlin Clark. That would have suspended her for the next game.
1: Right.
8: Now, I don't know if you saw the video of it, but Caitlin Clark was along the baseline trying to keep herself in bounds and straddling the baseline. Gets rid of the basketball, and her momentum takes her right into the official.
1: Oh, okay. I got the I got the actual play-by-play part wrong. So, but okay, the ref, it's the official's job to get out of the way.
8: Right. Well, yes and no. I mean, the official's in position watching her zone of what she's supposed to be watching.
1: Yes.
8: Where I don't think her zone was watching Caitlin Clark in the ball at that time. You know, I feel like there's a discretion here where you kind of have to understand, like, okay, what's the situation? If there's contact made, it's clearly not contact that's purposeful. So why are you blowing your whistle and giving a technical foul? Mm-hmm. So when the WNBA knows how bad it is, they rescinded the technical foul before Caitlin Clark and the head coach and one of the other players even made it to the post-game press conference. That's how quick the WNBA knew, yeah, this is a bad call.
1: Yeah. So, and you know what? I mean, but there's been a number of complaints about WNBA refereeing this year. Like, it's really bad.
8: It emboldens those who say that the league has it out for Caitlin Clark when you have calls like that, that ultimately the league has to realize, oh, yeah, we can't even stand ourselves behind that one. But what everybody is talking about is what else happened in that game. You mentioned Sophie Cunningham getting hit in a play in which Dejanay Carrington got kicked out of the game.
1: It was a flagrant too. She did everything.
8: Yep.
1: Wound up, hit her across the head. I mean, it was a big wind up, and it was stupid. It was a dumb play. You could argue that she was trying to, you know, stop the ball as a breakaway for a layup. You could argue that she was just trying to, you know, swat at the ball and missed. But I don't know. There was wind up. Everything that makes that a flagrant two was done on that one play.
8: Yeah, I'm not going to argue it.
1: Me either.
8: The only thing you could have argued was there was a shove from Sophie Cunningham. Should she have been given at least the technical foul? Didn't happen. Whatever. So
1: okay. And they addressed that and said they didn't think that would warrant, because of what just happened to her, it wasn't anything bad on her part.
8: Right.
1: I agree.
8: Okay, so here's if you think that's the worst of it, toward the end of the game or after the game, after she was ejected. I guess she was in the locker room. She goes on social media because, you know, that's what grieved people do nowadays, and writes in all caps, white privilege.
1: Oh, yeah,
8: and
1: that's
8: the
1: right.
8: Indiana Fever on that.
1: Yeah, my gosh. It's like, really, it's racial? Stop it.
8: So, okay.
1: She's got to take that back.
8: Well, here, okay, so it gets murkier because there's been all this criticism toward that. And this was talked about on a podcast with Emmanuel Acho, who criticized the reaction and you know, kind of the way that responded, it seemed, to what had happened. And she responds to it and says, never once claimed that the assessment of the foul was white privilege. And then she goes, try exercising your critical thinking skills. I know you studied psych. Furthermore, I'm the last thing from ignorant or asinine when it comes to speaking on white privilege. Do your research on that one. I actually went to school, one of the top universities, might I add, to educate myself on this exact subject. And then says, I would never use that term as a rhetorical weapon, knowing the historical and social weight it holds without having the proper evidence to substantiate it. Close quote. So on that note, why did you post it exactly? No response. the timing says everything you need to know, doesn't it? Now you're kind of trying to deny it without saying what you actually posted it for. And by the way, she took it down. She did delete it.
1: Good. And that's, in these situations, your best advice is don't get on your phone.
8: Yep.
1: Let it go. Pick up your phone in 3 to 4 hours.
8: Yep. This is what is going to sour people away from the WNBA. I hate to say it, because it's
1: too much drama.
8: Yes.
1: It's way too much drama.
8: Why do you think, Sophie Cunningham, you say the WNBA media covers everything but the basketball. Why do you think? Like, look at what we've just talked about, what we just wrapped up this part of the conversation on. Why do you think that there are media members that are covering your league for things that aren't basketball when one of your players tweets out white privilege and then can't even say why it's there for?
1: Right, and it's basically TMZ stuff.
8: Yes.
1: This is all TMZ stuff. I mean, this is stuff they would report on if it happened in the NFL or the NBA or Major League Baseball. But this is the only thing people are reporting on in the WNBA. This is the most interesting stuff. They can't get by the fact that you guys keep shooting yourselves in the foot PR-wise. Yeah. They need a league-wide meeting to just basically say, hey, you guys, shut up. I don't say shut up and dribble. That's bad. But I basically mean shut up and dribble. Just play the sport. If you want to make some comments about transgendered people and all of that, you know what? For now, just save it. If you're asked that question, just say, I'm here to talk about basketball. Channel your inner Bill Belichick just for a little while.
8: Yep.
1: Not saying don't give your opinion on things, but right now, just talk about basketball.
8: Also in things we're talking about from the NFL, the Las Vegas Raiders have released their first depth chart ahead of Thursday's preseason game against the Arizona Cardinals.
1: Yes.
8: 2:00 Hawaii time. No surprise. Kirk Cousins is QB1. They haven't said who's not going to play. I mean, very likely. I mean, will Kirk Cousins play? We'll see. Not a surprise, Ashton Gentry's your RB1.
1: Yeah,
8: there are not a lot of surprises in those areas.
1: Give Ashton Gentry, give him the, 8 snaps or something like that. You don't need to see Ashton Gentry. What about Konseh?
8: Konseh is the backup to Matt Gay.
1: Okay.
8: Not a surprise. This one I thought was interesting. Jonah Lo'ulu is a backup at D-tackle.
1: Oh, okay.
8: He's sitting behind Tonka Hemingway.
1: Okay. Wow. I remember that guy getting drafted because his name is Tonka.
8: Yeah.
1: Like a truck.
8: Right.
1: But, okay. But you know what? You don't have to worry about that. If you're especially if you're an interior lineman, they rotate those guys in and out all game.
8: Right.
1: So you'll still see Jonah Lo'ulu a lot.
8: Yeah, I think it's just notable that up till this point, I think Jonah Lo'ulu was a number one on the depth chart, if I remember correctly.
1: He was back and forth last year.
8: Good point. And then, one of the other ones, and this was actually noted on, thank you to the texter from the 497, Hawaii-Stanford, the point spread is now up to 5.5. So Stanford is now a 5.5-point favorite at home against Hawaii.
1: Wow, people are not believing in Hawaii on this, huh?
8: It started as Stanford -3, which is, you know, what you generically get for being at home.
1: Right.
8: And then, yeah, it's moved up to 5.5 recently. ESPN's FPI, its matchup predictor, gives Stanford a 60.6% chance of winning.
1: Wow, Hawaii was at 52%. I wonder if the Ashley Lalee situation has something
8: to
1: do with that.
8: Oh, you mean Ashlock?
1: I mean, when I say Ashley Lalee, it's safe to say that Ashley Lalee will not be playing. Pofeli Ashlock, I wonder if that has something to do with it.
8: I feel like if it would have...
1: it would have happened earlier?
8: Yeah, because, I mean, we learned about it, a week and a half now, I think, since that first came out? I don't know. I haven't seen anything new on the Stanford front. Mm-hmm. I don't know. It's not about their coach. We've known Tavita Pritchard's their coach for a little while now, so I don't think that has anything to do with it. I couldn't answer that question.
1: Oh, by the way, since we're talking about UH football, congratulations to Cam Barfield,
8: yeah.
1: One of 39 guys named to the Paul Hornung preseason watch list. So pretty good. He had I didn't realize he had almost 1,000 all-purpose yards last year.
8: Very quietly.
1: Because he's the runner, the receiver, and on special teams.
8: He was one of two Mountain West players to make it on the Paul Hornung watch list.
1: Who's the other UNLV guy?
8: No, actually.
1: What?
8: It was it was from North Dakota State, actually.
1: Jet. What was his name? Jet Thomas? Is that his name? Jet James?
8: Oh, you're thinking of UNLV. Jackson Williams from North Dakota State.
1: Wow. But not the guy from UNLV, huh?
8: No.
1: Why? That guy got, like, first team.
8: Yeah, this...
1: He got first team Mountain West.
8: Right. So the Paul Hornung Award, most versatile player in major college football.
1: Oh, versatile player, that's why.
8: So Barfield, special teams, you know, if they use him that way.
1: Passing, rushing, catching, yeah.
8: Yeah, so...
1: Someone like Travis Hunter, I'm sure, won the Paul Hornung Award, maybe, right?
8: Probably. I'm looking to see if... No, he's not on any other award. I was just trying to see what they have with other Mountain West players, like Bronco Nagurski for National Defensive Player of the Year. There are three Mountain West players that are on that watch list, like Jackson Eck from New Mexico.
1: That means they're not going to be back next year. They're either going to graduate or somebody's going to give them a lot of money.
8: Or Cade Keith from New Mexico, Mackey Award watch list for one of the top tight ends in the nation. So
1: on New Mexico?
8: Yeah.
1: Because they had a tight end leave the program, and I was reading about him today. He ended up at some Power 4 school. Wow, so they had two really good tight ends.
8: Yeah. I'm glad you brought that up, but I don't know. I wish I could answer that question on why it's 5.5, but I will reiterate what you have said time and time again, which I think is very important. This is as much as Stanford is still picked to finish last in the ACC, counting out Stanford before you even have a chance to see him is futility. They're still a power conference program. You expect them to be a little bit better than last year. Just treating this like it's a walkover, especially when you're playing at Stanford, is a very bad idea. By the way, update from Chavez Levine. Tarek Skubal
1: gave up more hits, huh?
8: And runs. It's 3-2 Kansas City. They're playing in the bottom of the fourth inning.
1: Oh, my goodness.
8: Yeah, that Tarek Skubal trade. Looking really interesting. All right.
1: I'm checking on Kelce to see what the spread.
8: For what?
1: For the Hawaii game. Oh, no, they don't have spreads on Hawaii and Kelce. That's right. Never mind.
8: Oh, I didn't realize that. Just for Hawaii?
1: No, just in spreads. They don't do spreads. You're just going to predict who's going to win.
8: Gotcha. By the way, UNLV, Hawaii, UNLV minus 2.5 on the road at Hawaii. It opened at minus 1.5. And ESPN's FPI has Hawaii's 52.1% chance of winning.
1: That's got to be the Pufeli Aslock thing. It's got to be.
8: You think so?
1: I mean, what else, why else would it all of a sudden be going up?
8: Yeah, hard to say. All right, Fran Valarmi of Kahawai is going to join us coming up in just a little bit. Part of the IAA Booster Club. We'll talk about some of the things that they are doing. That's coming up in traffic in 15 seconds. It's ESPN Honolulu.
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6: Traffic is still very slow on the Palikailua bound because of an accident after the Queen Emma Summer Palace. It's backed up to the freeway. Got a new accident reported in the Pearl Ridge area. It's on Moanalua Road westbound at Honomanu Street. Traffic is backed up to St. Elizabeth's. If you're going west on the freeways, looking typical, the H1 slows after Radford Drive. The Moanalua slows at the H3 exit. Fort Weber is slow from the Farrington Underpass to Renton Road. Farrington going leeward gets slow at the Ko'olina exit.
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0: Pacheco and Hart on this Aloha Monday. We're efforting to get our next guest, Fran Villarmia Kahavai, from the IAA High School Booster Club. I guess they've got some things going on that we can fill you in about. We're talking about the point spread with Hawaii and UNLV, Hawaii and Stanford. And just for fun, I was looking at Calchi. 64% of the people who are predicting this game say Stanford is going to win. So that's also up a lot from when we checked it last week. So a lot of people not that confident in Hawaii football. So opportunity for Hawaii to shock the world. Josh? We are going to bring in Fran Villarmia. Fran, I'm having a hard time. Villarmia. Kahavai. IAA High School Booster Club. How are you, Fran?
1: I'm great. How are you? That was good. That was good. Your last chance, you got it.
0: Yeah, I know. I'm just, I'm on the radio, but I do have people will tell you I have problems speaking. Anyway, so we wanted to have you on. You guys got some stuff going on, huh?
1: Yeah, we, you know, Athletic Director David Lane at IAA High School, and as well as the principal, Principal Wayne Guevara, came up with an idea to create an IAA Athletics Booster Club because we don't have one specifically for athletics. So our first year where we have a big weight room drive, we need to raise $95,000 for the weight room. Yeah, we're about at $75,000, so we just need 20 more thousand to go. So we're reaching out to our community alumni. You don't have to be an alumni of IAA. Anyone can join in. But really unfortunate, we have a brand new building, brand new weight room. Just a room, but no weight.
0: You're not inside that little tiny room in the parking lot anymore?
1: No, that little one, that was a storage room.
2: Oh.
0: Wow.
1: Yeah, it got converted.
0: Wow. Awesome. Congratulations on that. So you'll need like 20,000 more.
1: Yeah, we just need 20,000 more. You know, not that much. We're not a big, you know, some other schools have big alumni that donate in a second and can drop one check and take care of it. But, you know, we're IAA neighborhood and a public school, so we're just reaching out to everyone. They can go to IAAathletics.com to donate online.
0: Oh, okay. Good job. Good technology. Use of technology. I figured David Lane, that's a drop in a bucket for him. You just write a check. Come on, David.
1: Yeah.
2: And the key thing about going online, too, is there's no fee, right? So there's, I mean, it's very simple to do.
1: Oh, it's really simple. And we are a registered nonprofit, so it is a tax deductible for them.
0: And what is the address again? IAA what?
1: IAA Athletics with an S .com.
0: Okay.
2: I'm surprised we haven't done like a bake sale with your world famous cornbread. I miss that cornbread, by the way.
1: It's coming up. We had a big event, farewell to IAA Stadium, several weeks ago, and there was food trucks, entertainment, as well as a car show that was free.
2: Wow.
1: So we raised some money there. There was even a family from the Big Island, the Lau brothers. They flew over from the Big Island and gave a donation in memory of their parents. But it was really neat to meet them.
2: Oh, that's really good. Wow.
0: I see. Joe Moore made a donation.
2: Did
0: Joe
2: he really?
0: Moore
1: yes.
0: To, yeah. Yeah.
1: Yes.
0: I see her on the website.
1: Him and he said, of course. He's very supportive of our school.
0: Very, very good. What's going on with your football field?
1: They are redoing it, so that's why we had the farewell to IAA Stadium, and it's going to be redone. The track will go to a rubberized track like everyone. Right now it's dirt.
0: Wow, that is awesome.
1: So it'll be really good for the kids, and you know, if we have a world-class, close to a world-class weight room, that would help too.
2: Okay. Anything else? Anything else coming up?
1: No, I think our one thing I want to note is participation in athletics have gone up at the school. So we hear reports from the athletic director as well as the principal. So that's a good thing, keeping the kids in school and with involved in sports, right? A lot of kids are doing multiple sports. So I just want to, you know, shout out for them.
2: Well, you know what that's like, being a former athlete yourself.
1: Totally.
2: Yeah, and what's been keeping you busy? I mean, I haven't seen you in years since Hall of Honor. What's been keeping you busy outside of this?
1: Well, my kids are, you know, my last one just graduated from high school, and they're off to college and hopefully playing sports in college. My middle one plays soccer at a Division I school on the East Coast. And so we've been traveling, also running our business. My husband and I have a real estate business, Lifehouse Realty. And so we're just doing different things.
0: That is awesome. Well, I'm an IAA dad, so folks, check it out.
1: Oh,
0: some good people. Well, former IAA dad. But anyway, super easy to donate. Go to IAAAthletics.com and click on the little button that says Urgent Weight Room Drive Donation. It's super easy, and all they need is $20,000 more. Fran, thank you very much, and keep us posted on how it's going.
1: I will. I'll keep Josh posted, and I'll maybe can give a little blurb on the update on how we're doing. But hopefully people can jump on the bandwagon now.
0: Awesome. All right. Have a great rest of your day. Thank you.
1: All right. Thank you. Okay.
0: Mm-hmm. All right. There's Fran Valarmia Kahavai, IAA High School Booster Club. She is the president. We got some traffic coming up here on ESPN Honolulu.
3: ESPN Honolulu traffic is brought to you by Midas Hawaii.
4: The big problem this afternoon has been the accident on the Pali Highway, Kailua bound, near the Queen Emma Summer Palace. Traffic is backed up all the way to the ramp from the H1. Take the Likelike or the H3 if you have the option. Going east is okay after Punahou. Going west, both freeways have cleared to the Halawa interchange, but the H1 is still slow from there to the Waipahu exit. If you're inbound, the H1 is slow from Middle Street to the Punahou exit.
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8: Quinnen Williams gets paid. I'm Q Myers, the star defensive tackle, and the Cowboys agreed to a three-year extension worth $105.9 million. Sources told ESPN's Jeremy Fowler and NFL Network's Ian Rappaport the deal includes $101 million guaranteed, with $63.35 guaranteed at signing. Also, he received a signing bonus of $31.85 million. Williams had been signed to the 2027 season in a four-year extension that he signed worth $96 million that guaranteed him $66 million from the Jets back in 2023. So now, with this extension, he signed through the 2030 season. Quarterback Teddy Bridgewater says no mas. He has retired, and this is for good, he says. Bridgewater announced that he's retiring from the NFL for the second time on Monday, a day after the Lions placed him on the reserve retired list. This retirement comes 10 years after he suffered a devastating knee injury on a non-contact play in training camp with the Vikings that threatened to end his NFL career just 2 years after it began. UCLA is adding former Raiders and Saints quarterback Derek Carr as a special advisor to Coach Bob Chesney. The team announced that on Monday. Carr spent 11 seasons in the league, earned four Pro Bowl selections. He'll assist Chesney and the Bruins offensive staff with game plan and strategy while also working with UCLA's quarterbacks in a volunteer role. In Major League Baseball, some games going on right now. The Dodgers and Astros are knotted up at two in the top of the seventh. The Giants and Astros, are knotted up at two at the top of the seventh. The Dodgers and Royals find the Royals on top of the Dodgers 3-2 in the top of the fifth. Earlier in the evening, the Blue Jays topped the Red Sox 2-1. The Mets beat

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2: Thank you again to Fran Villarmia, Kahawai. Steven, I see your text. Steven says, I think a lot of people remember Fran from Wahine basketball, but Steven says Fran is a former Wahine basketball player. She used to work with us at the Advertiser. Remember there was a paper called the Advertiser?
3: I do.
2: Yeah.
3: I do.
2: Anyway.
3: No, thanks, sir. And for those that didn't know, so their last football game was played at Pearl City. Because obviously they don't have the field to play with right now.
2: And you said Hilo is playing at Pearl City.
3: Yeah,
2: Pearl
3: City I don't understand why. But
2: maybe they have to pay rent. Pearl City's I don't know.
3: Or there's a mainland school coming down, they're meeting them halfway.
2: Right. Instead of having them stay in Hilo, they're going to stay on Oahu.
3: I guess so. Right. That might make a little bit of sense.
2: Anyway, just a reminder, IAAathletics.com. Click on the urgent weight room drive donation and help out the Na'ali'i. I can't wait till they get a new football field.
3: Yeah, that's going to be really exciting.
2: That's great to hear that more kids are playing sports now at IAA. I mean, when my son went there years ago, you'd always have more people in the gym from the visiting team than the home team.
3: Oh.
2: Yeah, that's embarrassing.
3: From the 351, when the numeric odds are stacked against Hawaii, just keep in mind at least 5 points have been added. The old how good can Hawaii be is always in play, no matter their pedigree. Feel free to call it the Hawaii odds all the time.
2: The Hawaii on the road odds all the time. Maybe.
3: Yeah, I don't know about that. I mean, you're on the road at a power conference program. Hawaii was already kind of an underdog as it was. So, yeah, there's nothing shocking there. This is one of those, and I think there are a lot of people that have the chip on shoulder that never leaves. And I feel like this is one of those.
2: That's what we do in Hawaii. That's how we are.
3: Yeah. So this is, I think this is a text that is very reminiscent of chip on shoulder that doesn't leave. If this were previous years, if this were like Hawaii's teams a couple of years ago, the numbers would be bigger. I look at it this way. When you are a 5.5 point underdog to a power conference program, that says more about the power conference program than it says about you. So take that for what it is.
2: It's arguably the weakest power four conference, and this is the weakest team in the weakest power four conference.
3: True. Still is a power four conference.
2: All right.
3: UNLV, look, UNLV has been outside of Boise State. UNLV has probably been the next most consistent program in the conference. So if UNLV is a, what is it, 1.5, I think is what I said, or is it 2.5 now? Whatever it is. It's 2.5 now. I think that's a reflection of UNLV. I don't think it's a reflection of saying there's something wrong with Hawaii.
2: Right. I mean, UNLV, it's amazing what UNLV has done in the last, how many years, when do they start getting good? Because you'll remember, they would go through coaches every 2 years. They hired a high school coach to coach
3: them. Tony Sanchez.
2: And they just couldn't. They could. I mean, a great year is if they won 4 games 1 year. You're like, wow, UNLV had a pretty good year. When did they? What happened where they all of a sudden started getting good? Was it the UFC brother guys' money that was going into it? What happened?
3: That probably had some to do with it. I mean, this is not super recent either. I mean, when back in 2022, what were they in 2022? They were five and seven.
2: And then we'd say, hey, that was a good year for UNLV.
3: Yeah, and that included a loss here when they lost 31-25. Was it Doug Brumfield was the quarterback then? But they had a string of like five consecutive losses. They got blown out. Cameron Friel

0: was playing. They got blown out by Notre Dame, blown out by Air Force, blown out by San Jose State. I mean, they were getting their butts whooped in a lot of these games. And then right. I think it's money. I think they you look at who they've hired. You know, Marcus Freeman, right? I mean, didn't he came over from
1: Marcus Freeman
0: from Oregon as the offensive coordinator, became UNLV's coach for a brief period of time. Mm-hmm. And now and Dan Mullen in his second year. So UNLV's attracted name coaches, and I think that helps to attract, you know, close enough to name players, frankly.
1: It's like their first good year was 2023 or something. I don't know. I mean, I'm just trying to.
0: They had 9 wins that year, went to the Guaranteed Rate Bowl and played Kansas.
1: Right. So in like 20, you were mentioning the 22 season, the 2021 season. Yeah, there are 2 wins and 10 losses. So they've only, when you talk about consistent, they've been consistently good for like three or four seasons now, and that's it.
0: And look who they've had at quarterback. You know, that 2023 season was Jaden Maiava. He transfers over. Now he's at USC, obviously. Look who they've been getting that has been transferring in and, frankly, transferring out. They've had a Michigan transfer in Orji. You know, Calandria came in. I think he was at an ACC school, if I'm not mistaken. He transfers out. He's now making bank at Nebraska. Mm-hmm. You know, Jackson Arnold comes in. He's been at power conference programs. And I think that's where a lot of where it starts is you look at who has been leading this team at quarterback in each of the last 4 years. And we're not talking about, you know, no-name guys like Doug Brumfield. And I hate to say it, Cameron Friel, who's been a career UNLV guy, but these are guys who have been UNLV through and through. Maiava to you know, them, they have all come in from other programs and have been very successful.
1: You know what? Dave Reardon has a really good point. Hi, Dave.
0: Hi, Dave.
1: The it started when they got the new stadium.
0: Oh, that's true, too.
1: Think about that.
0: That's true.
1: I mean, the guys might not have stayed, but they came because, I mean, the facility is unbelievable.
0: That's a good point. UNLV is a stepping stone program, too. I mean, a lot of these programs are.
1: They all are in the Okole 6.
0: And that's true. The only difference is they are, I think you'd consider, one of the higher level transitional programs where, yeah, Nevada's bringing in guys and they ultimately go and play elsewhere. But UNLV is bringing in better guys and they're going and playing elsewhere. So that level remains a little bit.
1: Well, and it's going with the Nevada theory. Hey, you want to go play at the Power Four conference? Come through here. We'll get you ready for that.
0: I don't know if you saw Sharif Goldstein's column in the Honolulu Star Advertiser today.
1: TLDR. Too long. Didn't read. I'm just joking. I read part of it, and I had to go to a meeting. I read part of it, though, yeah.
0: The title, How Do New Mountain West and Pac-12 Compare? We'll soon find out. Obviously, a lot of this is on the heels of the settlement between the two conferences, the legal settlement. You know, I was thinking about this a little while ago. How do they compare? Football, I think the Pac-12 is a better conference in football. You know, Boise State goes there and I think immediately makes them a better conference just because Boise's there.
1: And like Sharif says, I mean, San Diego State, they've been struggling a little bit, but they're, you know, traditionally a pretty good football program. And some of the other defectors, what did he call them? He had a nickname for the guys that left. Oh, the Fleeing Five. Is that what he called them?
0: Oh, is that
1: something
0: what he
1: like
0: called
1: that.
0: Them?
1: Oh, it's cute. Yeah.
0: I like it, but I would say too, like, the floor of the Mountain West, and I guess this is where I judge it better. The floor of the Mountain West versus the floor of the Pac-12. The floor of the Mountain West is worse.
1: Yeah.
0: You know, I think the Pac-12's got interesting storylines. Texas State, I don't think, is going to be a very bad team at all.
1: No, Texas State is, they're okay. Yeah. I think Oregon State's going to be bad. They seem to be really struggling.
0: Yeah, what will Washington State look like?
1: Right.
0: I think where the Mountain West is best, though, is in other conferences. I look at men's basketball.
1: You mean other sports?
0: Thank you. Yes, I'm sorry. In other sports, I think men's basketball, even though the Pac-12 has Gonzaga,
1: Right.
0: I don't think that that's enough for me to think, okay, Gonzaga, Boise State.
1: Boise State in basketball?
0: They aren't bad in basketball, but they're not consistently
1: good. But that's
0: good.
1: Exactly. They're not bad.
0: I would take the top tier of the Mountain West.
1: Washington State. Derek Lowe might have something to say about Washington State in the Pac-12.
0: Yeah. But I would take the top of the Mountain West with New Mexico. UNLV's just got to start winning conference tournament games
1: in basketball. They're supposed to be good in basketball.
0: Right.
1: Come on.
0: And they missed the mark.
1: Well, Nevada. You got to mention Nevada, right?
0: You have to mention Nevada. You're right. I put that up against Gonzaga, Washington State, Oregon State's not bad in basketball.
1: Really?
0: Yeah, yeah.
1: I remember Barack Obama's, was it his brother-in-law?
0: Craig Robinson.
1: That was his brother-in-law, right?
0: Yes.
1: Yeah, his brother-in-law, not his brother.
0: Yeah. And, you know, I think the other part of that question is, well, how does Hawaii stack up in the top of the Mountain West?
1: Well, we won the Big West last year.
0: Right. So that kind of helps. I think the Olympic sports are kind of a wash. You know, I think baseball, the Pac-12 might be a better baseball conference. The Mountain West is just with elevation and much offense.
1: I mean, Oregon State's won a couple of national championships, right?
0: Right. Yeah, that's absolutely right.
1: Didn't we play Gonzaga? Oh, they're playing Gonzaga is Olympic sports?
0: Yeah, so Gonzaga's in baseball.
1: Okay. So we beat them. We're better than them.
0: I mean, baseball only has 7 schools. But the schools that they do have, you mentioned Oregon State. Fresno State was bad last year, but they have been much better before.
1: Yeah, like when Aaron Judge went there.
0: Yeah, Dallas Baptist is now in the Pac-12 for baseball, and they are very good.
1: Yeah, okay.
0: Put that up against the Mountain West, and it doesn't compare, even though the Mountain West has, you know, one or two more schools. But, yeah, I'd put the Pac-12 ahead of that. Softball, I think, is even. Volleyball, I think, is pretty much even.
1: Right on. All right. Hey, since UH football season is here, we got a new podcast, Huddle Up with the Venere Brothers. 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
4: A new freeway accident reported on the west side. It's on the Waterloo Freeway westbound at the H3 exit. Traffic is backed up to Kaiser. The H1 slows at Radford Drive. After Halava, the H1 stays heavy to the split, as usual. The H2 is good up to Mililani and Waihua. Fort Weaver is slow from Queens to Renton. Farrington is slow from the end of the freeway to Nanakuli. That accident on the Poly is still causing a major backup. The accident's after the Queen Emma Summer Palace, and traffic is backed up to the freeway.
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0: Game night's coming up in just about 13 minutes here on ESPN Honolulu. It is Pacheco and Hart. Chris Hart, Josh Pacheco, we've got more training camp headlines coming up tomorrow from 3 to 6. So we'll break a lot of those down. Do we have any changes when we look at the Atlanta Falcons situation? Do we what do we see with all that? We'll talk about that a little bit more coming up. By the way, we were talking earlier about the conversations around the college football playoff. If you're a fan, and let me just backtrack for those that are just tuning in. Today, the conferences met about the college football playoff. And, there was ESPN who was in the room because ESPN pays the rights. And, you know, largely they're kind of, spearheading the college football playoff. And you had the Big 12, the Big 10 and the SEC who, I mean, they're the ones that have all the power here. And ESPN came up with an idea to go with like a four play-in game. So it'd ultimately be like a 20-team format instead of what's been talked about with like a true 16 or a true 24. It's 20. And then you play four play-in games, and then it gets you down to, what, a 16? And then you play out from there your 1 through 16 and so on and so forth. This is the one thing that I think just annoys fans, I think, to no end. Because when you have something good, and largely the college football playoff has been good, right? I mean, consider what you had prior. You had computers. And, the BCS wasn't terrible. It was just the idea that computers were dictating who was playing in your national championship, and sometimes you just did not know what the computers were computing. Was the math mathing? You didn't really quite know. It wasn't really clear, but you just had to take what the computers were putting out. Imagine, by the way, if we had the BCS right now and it was running off of all those super huge and super expensive data centers across the country. Boy, you think there's outrage over data centers right now? That was affecting your sports? Whoa. Anyway, take something that you have that largely people believe is good, and then say, you know what? We want to be greedy. And that's what the college football playoff has ultimately been. It's been greed. Cool that you have a group of six or a society of six representative. That's great. That's now changed because you don't have to be a champion of your conference to ultimately make it into the college football playoff as a member of the group of six. That's new this year. And I think that will create a little bit of a ruffling of feathers if the wrong team happens to get in. But that's where I think you and I get lost. Not because we want to, not because we're not open-minded. We invest a lot of our time. All you want is to feel like when you sit down in front of the television or you turn on the radio and you're listening to a game, and we'll have a bunch coming up, including what do we have coming up? We've got San Jose State playing at USC. We've got Jaron Kiavi Sangapolutele and their Cal team playing UCLA in week one. Yeah, got a lot of games coming up. But you want to just like sit down and invest your time and think, I know what I'm getting, and it makes sense. And when you keep hearing this drama play out and you realize, well, this is only going to be two conferences that really determine it, the less of as a fan you sit there and think, I'm investing my time in something that totally makes sense. And if your team's not involved in it, then I think you're less likely to say, yeah, I'm going to watch this. That's kind of how you alienate people. You're already alienating schools like Hawaii and UNLV and Coastal Carolina and Eastern Michigan. You're already alienating all of those. They all basically are, you know, fighting for one token spot, but you're making that token spot, you know, not harder to get, but less desirable every year. And that's why you have, you know, when Chris comes on and says, you know, they should just create their own tournament, have the group of six tournament and have them play for their own national championship. That's why there's appeal for that. Not because it's a good idea, but there's appeal for it because, well, if you do that, it probably makes sense. Like, we watch the FCS championship, and yeah, we get to a common destination every year where there is a Dakota or a Montana of some kind playing for a national championship in the FCS, but you know what? It's not tied in with the bowl system. You know, it's not full of computers. There are seeds. There, you know, you're playing on campus up until the championship. It just seems like it's normal. You know, you're not left confused. You might think there's a team that gets gypped that didn't get in, but it's like a straight bracket. You don't have the Big Sky saying, you know, we need six teams in the FCS tournament. Heck, the SWAC doesn't even really get one because the SWAC foregoes its ability to play in the FCS tournament to go have their champions, their two best teams play in the Celebration Bowl. I mean, if that is your, if that's your guideline, you already have this in the FCS. You have a conference that already peels itself away from the biggest tournament in that division to go play its own championship on national television during bowl week. So I guess there is a little bit of precedence for it. But, you know, the big conferences don't care. You already knew this. I don't need to tell you. You already got that loud and clear. So really, at the end of the day, it's, at what point does everybody say we had enough and we just kind of decide to start going our separate ways? Because we are there. By the way, the Protect College Sports Act did not get to the floor and will likely now have to wait until September. And if that does go through, then, you know, are there going to be changes to that? It seemed like there was some support. There was some I think blowback to it. I think there were some women's groups who felt like they had opposition to it. So you have a lot of this stuff out there, which tells you college sports, specifically college football, because college football drives the bus, is in a really uneasy state right now. I guess the word uneasy is probably the best word to use. It feels weird because, hey, the money's flowing. And as long as the money's flowing and the television ratings are great, how bad is it? Well, it can't be that bad. But if nobody can agree on anything, can't protect college sports, can't get major conferences to settle on something like how to win a championship without being greedy and taking your ball and going home, then at the end of the day, what do you really have? So those are all things to watch. The fact that we can't even figure out a college football playoff format for next year and we're about to start the 2026 season is very much on brand for where we are. But it is also so frustrating and tiring all at the same time that this is what we're sitting here still dealing with. A couple of notes from Major League Baseball. Tarek Skubal is right now potentially in line for a second loss as a Dodger. It's 3-2 in the sixth. Skubal gave up a run in the first inning, gave up a couple more later. He has not been great in his first couple of outings as a Dodger. So that's something worth noting. You'll hear more on game night coming up at the top of the hour. We've got a lot of NFL stuff tomorrow as we lean back into camp. So we'll join you then. Game night's coming up next. Pacheco and Hart, ESPN Honolulu.
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2: 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Now I stuck.
1: I don't think that's what they meant by go green.
3: 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Just help me get down.
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13: With NFL training camp comes NFL injuries. I'm Q Myers. Lions center Cade Mays suffered a wrist injury during a recent training camp practice and will miss a significant period of time, according to head coach Dan Campbell. A source told NFL Network's Ian Rappaport that Mays fractured a small bone in his wrist that is expected to sideline him roughly 8 to 10 weeks. Campbell wouldn't offer a timeline on Mays' return when he spoke to reporters, but joked he'll be ready for the playoffs. Dan Campbell also announced that Lions running back Isaiah Pacheco is dealing with the MCL sprain and will miss some time. He did say that he feels confident he'll be available week one versus New Orleans Saints. Quinnen Williams got paid. The star defensive tackle on the Cowboys agreed to a 3-year extension worth $105.9 million. Sources told ESPN's Jeremy Fowler and NFL Network's Ian Rappaport on Monday the deal includes $101 million guaranteed, with $63.35 million guaranteed at signing. Quarterback Teddy Bridgewater retired for the second time and says this time it is going to stick. He announced this by way of Instagram earlier. He said that it will stick this time. It's one day after the Lions placed him on the reserve retired list, and his retirement comes 10 years after he suffered a devastating knee injury on a non-contact play in training camp with the Minnesota Vikings. UCLA is adding former Raiders and Saints quarterback Derek Carr as special advisor to coach Bob Chesney. Carr spent 11 seasons in the league and earned 4 Pro Bowl selections. He'll assist Chesney and the Bruins offensive staff with game planning, strategy, while also working with UCLA quarterbacks in a volunteer role. For more scores and analysis, check out ESPN.com and the all-new ESPN app. Coming up, more game night with Brandon, home team, Leek, and me, Q Myers, here on ESPN Radio and the all-new ESPN app.
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2: Home team right now. You know, I always like to reference this. You know, I always say, it be your own people, right? It be your own people that sets you up for failure somehow, some way. And this is another great case of this. So there's a story where a basketball club in Greece is trying to get the Joker. And our folks know damn well that I do not do names well.
3: Can you let us know which basketball club in Greece he might be?
4: Oh, they're going hardcore.
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2: No, dirty pool. 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
3: Can you just give me the businessman who owns the basketball club?
2: Demetrios Giannakopoulos. It's the best I got. But see, you know what I mean? Like, Sister Sledge would have been like, oh, I know that Q's going to struggle with this, so let me go ahead and get it pronounced out for her. Let's write it out phonetically. Our guy said, hey, Q, good luck.
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2: Well, I'm not wrong. It be your own people. My people this evening, Brandon, Home Team League. I'm Q Myers. It's Game Night on ESPN Radio, the all-new ESPN app, SiriusXM Channel 80, and tune in. We are presented by Progressive Insurance. We like to have some fun around here, man. We got to have a couple laughs because we're getting about time to be serious. And serious time is NFL time. And we bring in our friend, good friend of the show, Coach Herm Edwards, ESPN NFL analyst. And Coach, I got your name right. I'm always going to get your name right. How excited and fired up are you for the start of the season, which now that we have preseason games is right around the corner?
5: Well, the anticipation, obviously, after the Hall of Fame game, you know it's here and it's time. And I've been on a couple shows this week. And, you know, I can remember vividly when I played in that game as a rookie. You know, in the Hall of Fame game. And you go to Canton as a rookie, and, you know, I'm with the Eagles, and you get over there early, and you walk through the hall, and you see all the busts of all these great players that you watched before, you heard about. And it's quite a deal. And then you get to play you play that preseason game, and you know now all of a sudden, hey, for a lot of these young guys that play in that game, that's your career's just started. Now, how long will you play? How long are you going to be able to play in the league? Or are you going to be even in the league, right? Older players playing that game, and I think it's sentimental to them because if they've had a long time in the league, they appreciate that. So if you're a football fan, obviously it doesn't matter who's playing in the Hall of Fame game. You know this, that after that game, we got a couple preseason games, and guess what? It's going to start out live, and I'm hoping for the best of my team, whatever team you're voting for.
6: Coach, you know you can't go too far without good quarterback play, and we see some quarterback competitions for sure around the NFL. How quickly should coaches name their starter, and when does letting a competition drag on start to hurt the football team?
5: Well, you know, it's all about the reps, and you know that, and that's the problem, you know, and they don't have as many anymore because you don't play as many preseason games, so you got to make some decisions in these games early, and practice is, you know, also one of those deals. And then I was always big on this, and I would get with some of the veteran guys, especially on offense, and I would ask them, you know, just pull them to the side. I said, how is he in the huddle? You know, does he control the huddle? Because most people don't realize that. When the quarterback walks in the huddle, he's got to have command. He's got to control it. And the young guy especially, because them veteran guys, them offensive linemen are looking at that guy, and, you know, they kind of shake their head, coach, yeah, he's ready, or coach, he ain't ready. And so, you know, to me, that's the important thing, because he's the guy that everyone's looking at. And the ball is in his hands, so you better have some respect in that huddle from them players.
2: Coach Herm Edwards is with us here on Game Night on ESPN Radio on the all-new ESPN app. You always reference Patrick Mahomes as Captain America, right? When do we believe that we'll see Patrick Mahomes look more Captain America-like coming off that knee injury?
5: Yeah, well, the first Captain America was Tom Brady, and then Tom Brady retired, and so all of a sudden, you know, Patrick Mahomes got Tom Brady said, you can have the robe now, you wear it, and he's wearing it now. Look, I think after about 4 weeks, once he gets a feel of it, you know, because he hasn't played live football You can say what you want. Practice is practice. But, you know, if you're a player, let me tell you something. Them players ain't coming nowhere close to him. When they rush him, they know. That's just the franchise, man. Don't even bump the guy. And so it's going to take him about a month to play until he gets hit. You know, when he can't brace himself, he doesn't see it coming. You know, and so all that's part of it. And hopefully that goes good, because when he's playing, the league's better, right? The league is better. You want to see great players play.
6: You look at this opportunity for the Rams, who already get their hands on Myles Garrett, and now they are awaiting the decision of Aaron Donald. Can he make the difference? Not that they aren't already a good team, but can he make the difference between being a good football team and a Super Bowl winning team?
5: I mean, all of a sudden, if he's a part of that team, and, you know, you talk about defensively, and you have that kind of talent over there, I mean, and look, and people will say he's not in shape yet. And you know, he's not going to be a guy that's going to play 60 plays. I mean, you're not even going to ask him to do that. You know, he's a guy that's going to play, and, you know, maybe 30 plays in a football game. And when you think about the potential they have, when you do the numbers and you look at it this way. So let me get this right. The Rams, they score about 30 points a game, okay, on offense. So if you're an opponent, when you play the Rams, you're going, we got to score points. Well, how do you score points? We got to throw. Oh, by the way, we got to block these two guys. If we go back to throw, that ain't good. You're going to be on the losing end of that a lot.
2: Yeah. Yeah, you are. Those guys are some bloodthirsty pirates, as our Freddie Coleman likes to call them, all along that Rams defensive line. Again, Herm Edwards is with us here on Game Night on ESPN Radio and the all-new ESPN app. We had a discussion earlier about the Patriots and the team that loses in the Super Bowl. It's usually hard to get back to that spot. How do you think the Patriots rebound, and knowing that their schedule is a lot more difficult, but they did acquire A.J. Brown to help out with Drake May?
5: Well, that's something I want to see too. This AJ Brown romance, you know, on the off season, everything has been nice. Now the season's gonna start, and how this young quarterback deals with that, right? And how the team deals with it, you know. And I think if you're AJ, you understand where you're at. You know, you're New England; they do things a little bit different. But you know, that quarterback, Drake May, he had a fine season. I mean, he really did. Young player, you know, 31 touchdowns, 8 interceptions, and all of a sudden they end up going to the Super Bowl. Their defense was very good last year. They ranked 8th in the league. You know, they were good on offense, too. This is the third-ranked offense. People don't realize that. They could run the football. They were 6th in the league in rushing. They scored 28 points a game. Defense, they only allowed 18 points. This was a good football team. Now, the schedule, as you mentioned, was to their favor. Now they got one of the toughest schedules. So, and people know who they are. You're not going to sneak up on anybody, right? But you're going to have to beat them. You're going to have to beat them. They're not going to give you anything. Generally, Patriot teams don't beat themselves. So that division will be fun to watch, because I tell people all the time, and anytime I can talk about him, the best player in football plays in that division. And he doesn't play for the New England Patriots. He plays for the Buffalo Bills. Mm. He's number 17, Josh Allen. And for me, and I've watched a lot of football in my lifetime, but I know this. When he's playing, I'm going to watch him. This guy, yes. Let me tell you this. History. The history of the NFL. I'm talking history. From the start to right now, this young man has scored 300 touchdowns, the most of anybody in the history of the league. Think about that. 300 touchdowns in the history of the NFL. He's a quarterback. Mm-hmm. And he ain't done.
6: There's more to come, Coach, and he's a dangerous man. That is certainly for sure. To that point, who, when you look around the NFL right now, are you buying the most stock in, and what's a team that people maybe aren't talking about enough?
5: Well, you know, first of all, this. I think there's a couple teams, and I don't think they're not talking about enough, but I want to see how they react. The Baltimore Ravens. Mm. This is Lamar Jackson's team now. Okay? Lamar, this is your team. They just, you know, the coach that was there for all those years, that took you guys to the playoffs, and all, he's no longer there. It's your football team. Okay, you won the battle. It's your team. Okay, let's see now. Pittsburgh Steelers, Aaron Rodgers. This is probably it for him. And he's got his coach back. What they going to look like, right?
0: Yeah.
5: I mean, that's going to kind of be interesting to me. Let me ask you this. Can the Jacksonville Jaguars and Trevor Lawrence, can he do it again? Mm-hmm. Can he play like he did last year? I want to see this. The Chiefs, they get Patrick Mahomes back. All right? So now all of a sudden, the Broncos are like, oh, Patrick Mahomes back. Chargers, oh, they're back. You know, that's so to me, that's over on that side of it. Are the Bears for real? Are the Chicago Bears for real? Can Caleb Williams continue to play at that level he did last year? I think he can. I'm a Caleb Williams fan. But the Packers, the Lions, you know, Vikings are sitting there. That's interesting. Now, we're going to talk about this one team, and it's hard for me to mention their name, but I gotta say it. That NFC East, I played a long time. There's one team over there that's pretty good. That's pretty good. And we know they're in the playoffs all the time. That's the Eagles.
0: Mm-hmm.
5: But let me ask you about this team. Mm-hmm. And it's hard for you to say their name. The Cowboys. Now, here's what I want to know. This is all I want to know. We're not going to talk about offense. They got one of the best offenses in the National Football League.
0: Yep.
5: They score 30 points a game, man. But the defense gives up 33. Yep. So if the defense could hold people to like 20 points, guys, they might go to the Super Bowl.
2: Yeah. We were just talking about that, Coach. They have to get that defense turned around. If that defense is turned around with the players that they added and Quinnen Williams getting re-upped, then they'll be a dangerous team. But it has to be done on that side of the ball. So
5: no doubt. And then let me get to the next two divisions because we're going through divisions. The South, okay, in the history of football, I can't remember when three teams went 8-9 and they were all fighting to see who was going to win the division at 8-9.
0: Mm-hmm.
5: The Saints will be better, guys. Saints are going to be better. And then the NFC West, maybe the best division in football last year. There was three teams over there that won 12 or more games. And those three teams are all coming back. And the Rams, you know, the Rams are obviously the team that's wearing the big sombrero right now. Everybody has the Rams going to the Super Bowl. And I get it. I get it. They're really good. And if that defense can play and obviously that one guy comes out of retirement, well, good luck to you. Don't get behind.
2: Right.
5: Don't
2: yeah.
5: get behind because your quarterback going to get hit a lot.
2: Yep.
5: So it's going to be interesting. You know, that's what makes the league so nice, man. It's so great that, you know, we have all these predictions and all these things. But then when they kick the ball off by week four, we'll have this conversation again and we'll go, Coach, did you see that coming? And I'll probably say, I didn't see that coming. That's what makes the league so great.
2: Yeah, facts. Look, we'll start to get the answers to a lot of these questions sooner rather than later. It's right around the corner, about 30 days away from the start of the 2026 NFL season. Coach Herm Edwards already in mid-season form. Coach, thanks so much for your time. Great stuff, great breakdowns. We appreciate you.
5: I appreciate you. You right in mid-season form because Thursday I'm getting on the airplane. I'm coming back to Bristol, boys.
2: There you go. That's what I'm talking about. We look forward to it. Coach Herm Edwards with us here on Game Night. Fantastic stuff. Fantastic breakdown. I just need to get in mid-season form like Coach home team. That's all I need to do is get in mid-season form like he is. Coming up next, we'll give you all the information, all the breakdown that you need to know. 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

0: 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I'm Q Myers. 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
2: 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I got it going on.
3: Hey, I got it going on,
0: hon. All right, Josiah, we'll need your assistance if you do not mind.
4: I guess I don't mind.
0: That was my French, by the way. I just want you to know that was my hood French.
5: Nailed it.
4: All righty. For what's the 411 today, plenty of injuries around the NFL, and we start with the Chicago Bears. Luther Burden III is expected to miss the preseason after suffering a groin injury in practice, but the team thinks he will be ready for the regular season opener against the Carolina Panthers. Adam Schefter says the Bears are not looking to rush Luther Burden back.
6: Luther Burden, the wide receiver from the Bears, has got a groin issue. It's going to be the rest of the preseason. The Bears aren't going to rush him back. There's no reason to do that. They think he'll be ready for the regular season opener against the Carolina Panthers. So that's the good news. But you're not going to see him the rest of the summer, I don't believe, which is a blow. And he's looked great during camp. There's another injury right there.
4: So Q.
3: What's the 411?
0: Yeah, man, that's big for the Bears, and they're hoping that Luther Burden is healthy for the regular season. Look, they moved on from DJ Moore. They sent him to Buffalo. I was kind of surprised by that. But the expectations are Rome Odunze is going to be able to step up. The expectations are Luther Burden is going to be able to take that next step. Obviously, they've got a really good tight end there as well, and another year in Ben Johnson's system. But Luther Burden is going to be that guy. You got to have that dude. And groins are tricky, man. I mean, look, they're expecting just rest. He'll be all right. You know, be ready for the regular season. But you never know, man. Those things are easily aggravated. So you definitely have to proceed and use kid gloves in treatment of Luther Burden.
5: I'm thinking this is a situation where you have to be very, very careful. You don't want something like a soft tissue injury to bleed over into the regular season. I don't think he should do anything that comes close to having him cut at full speed until they get ready for week one. And you have to handle this very, very carefully. You've got a quarterback who needs the weapons on that team, Q, and you have a big piece to how they're going to go to the postseason. So they need to act like this is DEFCON 1, and they cannot put him in any harm's way if they want to be successful this year.
4: Well, another team having real bad injury luck is a team that had really bad injury luck last year, and that is the Detroit Lions. They lose their center, Cade Mays, to a wrist injury after a recent training camp practice and will miss significant time. According to Dan Campbell, he would not offer a timeline, but he did joke that he'll be ready for the playoffs, also dealing with Isaiah Pacheco dealing with an MCL sprain, and Teddy Bridgewater also announcing retirement today for the Lions. So, Brandon,
3: what's the 411?
5: This man needs to be healthy. You just got yourself the highest paid running back in the history of the National Football League in Jahmyr Gibbs. Mm-hmm. You dealt with injury in different positions, particularly on the defensive side of the ball the last couple of years. Trying to get guys healthy, you have to deal with a whole lot going on in your division with the Vikings, yep, with the Green Bay Packers. What's going to be going on with the Chicago Bears? You have to get this man healthy. He is the quarterback of the offensive line, and you're just hopeful that he is able to figure out a way how to get through this. The one thing about bones and fractures is that you do have a pretty solid deadline when a guy can come back, and outside of pain, you don't have to worry about performance issues as if it were a ligament injury. But this is huge if it is an injury later on. But right now, it might be a good time for a backup to get some reps and a coaching staff to get Cade May some rest.
0: Yeah, well, sources told NFL Network, Ian Rappaport, that he's expected to miss 8 to 10 weeks. So that's a long time. And I know Dan Campbell joked when he said he'll be back in time for the playoffs. The Lions got to make sure they're in position for the playoffs. So someone's going to have to step up and be that backup, as you mentioned, home team. But they're going to have to play at a high level. I mean, that's the anchor to your offensive line. And when that guy goes down, man, there's not a whole lot of teams that have a whole lot of depth along their offensive line, especially at the center position. That was a big free agent acquisition that they brought in. That's a bad loss for the Lions this early on.
4: All right, for the last one, speaking of a huge addition for someone's offensive line, the Washington Commanders star left tackle Laremy Tunsil will undergo surgery to repair a torn tricep, expected to also miss significant time. Dan Quinn would not disclose how long he would be sidelined, but had some hope that he would return for the season. So, Q.
3: What's the 411?
0: Again, man, another big blow to the offensive line. Laremy Tunsil is tasked with protecting Jaden Daniels' blind side. Jaden Daniels was often injured last year, so you need to make sure that he is protected at all costs. Matter of fact, injury has been, I think, one of the big issues with Jaden Daniels. Even his rookie year, that was really good. He had bumps and bruises that he was dealing with. He needs to stay upright for this Commanders team to get back to where they needed to be after having a down year last year. Laremy Tunsil, missing him for a significant amount of time is a big blow.
5: Yeah, you want him to not be afraid to be mobile, but Jaden Daniels needs to learn when the journey is over.
0: Yeah.
5: And, you know, also staying in the pocket is a big part of not having to run downfield if you can make your first or second read. So that's a big blow and a big guy who is not going to be there. And hopefully they're able to overcome, but you have to get your quarterback some protection.
0: And again, it's very rare that you see teams these days and age with a lot of depth along the offensive line. We talked about the center, and now we're talking about the left tackle. Very, very rare. Coming up next, quarterback battles in full force. Who's going to win each job? That's next on ESPN Radio.
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1: With NFL training camp comes NFL injuries. I'm Q Myers. Lions center Cade Mays suffered a wrist injury during a recent training camp practice. He'll miss a significant period of time, according to head coach Dan Campbell. A source told NFL Network's Ian Rappaport that Mays fractured a small bone in his wrist and is expected to sideline him roughly 8 to 10 weeks. Campbell also announced that the Lions running back Isaiah Pacheco is dealing with the MCL sprain and will miss some time, but he expects Pacheco to return before the week one home opener against the New Orleans Saints. In Dallas, star defensive tackle Quinnen Williams and the Cowboys agreed to a 3-year extension worth just over $105 million, including $101 million guaranteed, $63.35 million guaranteed at signing. Williams had been signed through 2027 in a 4-year extension worth $96 million that guaranteed him $66 million with the Jets in 2023. He now is signed through the 2030 season. UCLA is adding former Raiders and Saints quarterback Derek Carr as a special advisor to coach Bob Chesney. The team announced that on Monday. He will assist Chesney and the Bruins offensive staff with game plan and strategy while also working with UCLA quarterbacks in a volunteer role. Carr announced his retirement from the NFL in May of 2025. Currently in Major League Baseball, in the top of the eighth, the Dodgers lead the Royals 6-5. The Giants, they're losing to the Astros. Actually, they're just wrapping up with the Astros. It took extra innings. The Astros get the 6-3, I believe it was 6-3 victory. Now just, yep, 6-3. There it was. It's just that quick. The Padres defeated the Brewers 3-2. For more scores and analysis, check out ESPN.com and the all-new ESPN app. Coming up, more game night with Brandon, home team Leak, and me, Q Myers, here on ESPN Radio.
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0: got beef. I got beef with ESPN.com. I just gotta say, man, I gotta have a little bit of beef right now, man. I'm going through some Major League Baseball scores, and all of a sudden the game goes from the bottom of the 10th to final, and all of a sudden it moves. Like, everything moves. Like, once the game goes final, it goes from the top of the screen to the bottom. So right in the middle of me saying, oh, yeah, hey, the Giants are, okay, they're losing. I think they lost, and I don't know what the final score is. How they can see, again, another lesson in it, be your own people.
1: Gremlins. Sometimes gremlins get up into the technology, and they just get a little bit devilish. So, you know, you did figure out what the score was, and now people on the West Coast are updated.
0: He said you did figure out what the score was. That's hilarious. Hey, man, again, it be your own people. This time it's courtesy of ESPN.com. But there are some quarterback battles that are going on in the National Football League during training camp. And, of course, we deep dive into all this stuff. We love these quarterback battles. We love talking about training camp and, you know, who's going to win a job and who's not going to win a job. And one of the ones that we're hearing the most about is in Cleveland. And that's Deshaun Watson and Shedeur Sanders. And I don't know about you, but I've been seeing so many conflicting reports. One minute, Deshaun Watson's throwing 6 or 7 picks and looks terrible. Next day, he's fantastic in the red zone. Shedeur looks terrible. I don't know what to believe at this stage of the game. Even when we have Emmett Golden, who I always call the mayor of Cleveland, it just sounds like that quarterback battle in Cleveland is so up and down. I don't know if they have a quarterback, let alone two quarterbacks.
1: That one is very tricky to me, Q, and that's because it's the end of the line for Deshaun Watson. I don't care if they go 17-0. They're going to move on and get past his contract, which has been a disaster, maybe the worst contract in the history of sports when it's all said and done. And so it begs the question, do you go out and, let's just say he wins the job, do you go out and put the guy on the field who you know is not going to be here 1 minute longer than the end of this season for you? Or if Shedeur Sanders is a little lesser than, but he is somebody who is a viable option to be the quarterback of the future and a guy you just drafted last year, do you not let him go out there and see if he can be the future of the franchise, or he is the decider on whether or not you're going back into the NFL draft next year to look at the quarterback position?
0: Well, here's Browns head coach Todd Monken on when he plans on making a decision about his starting QB.
2: I have not. I anticipate the next couple of days. I'm kind of going through, they're each going to start a game. How do I want it that way? Does that make sense? Like, it's not that some of they're each going to start a game. We're still going to go through this week, and next week we're going to have to decide when we practice against the Bills, because then you're not going to just give one practice. You're not going to give one of the quarterbacks the ones. You're going to have to rotate those guys a little bit in the preseason practice. And then after those two games, then I think we'll be closer to at least having a better idea. But one's going to start one game, and the other one's going to start the other.
1: Okay, he's got a plan. But what's the result of the plan? Let's just say they both aren't bad, and they both are decent. I mean, obviously, if one is better than the other, you have to go out and try to compete. You have to go out and try to, you know, win football games, shock the world, and figure out a way how to negotiate a division that has the Bengals, the Ravens, and the Steelers in it. So you're not just throwing up the flag because you're going to be saying goodbye to Deshaun Watson. But just say it is close. What do you do? And that goes back to my point. I think the better play, if Shedeur Sanders is not a turnover machine and he's not awful, I think he's the better option to see where the future of the franchise is headed. Because if he's successful, you know you have it. If he's not successful, then you know you're going to get your new quarterback some point in the draft next year.
0: Yeah, if Ty goes to the runner, like we used to say in baseball all the time, I would say that would be Shedeur Sanders, right? If everything is even, I would think it makes more sense for Shedeur for every reason that you mentioned. But that's not the only quarterback competition going on. And this one I kind of look at completely opposite of the Browns. That's the one in Minnesota with Kyler Murray and J.J. McCarthy. I honestly think that this is Kyler Murray's job. I feel like that they're just going through the motions here.
1: Yeah, you're right. It's too bad for J.J. McCarthy. He had a shot, and maybe he was thrown in a little bit too early, and that happens sometimes to quarterbacks. But the bottom line is he has not been dynamic. He has not done anything to look like Justin Herbert when he got a start. He didn't look like Trevor Lawrence when they were patient with him. And

0: The truth is, if you look at the history of the Minnesota Vikings the last few years, the guy they pick is the right guy. Kirk Cousins last year, he had 14 wins. Sam Darnold, his last year with the Vikings, he had 14 wins. So if they decide to go with Kyler Murray, you got to say they know what they're doing. And this is a big year for Kyler Murray if he wants to get a big contract and see if he can become the face of a franchise once again.
1: Well, here's Kevin Seifert, NFL Nation Vikings reporter, talking about the quarterback competition in Minnesota.
2: Well, we have a pretty interesting situation going on here in Minnesota. I think everyone understood that Kyler Murray was the favorite for this job, the heavy favorite going into training camp. And he had some really nice practices in the first week or so of camp, showed a lot of command of the offense and decision making. But in the past probably 2 or 3 days, he's run into a little bit of a wall. It hurts the Vikings that Brian Flores' defense has done a lot of blitzing against him, and so he hasn't had a lot of time to make decisions. But he threw 2 interceptions last night in their stadium practice, and just the way he has performed, I think he's maybe opened the window just a tiny bit for J.J. McCarthy to get in and make this at least interesting. But unfortunately for JJ, he has also struggled with his accuracy, made some nice downfield throws last night in the stadium practice, but also struggled in the red zone. So really what you have is going into the third week of camp, neither one of these guys has really jumped up and said, this is my job, I'm going to be the starter. And so the competition will continue.
0: I think it's the opposite of what's in Cleveland. I think the tie goes to the veteran here. Yeah. Kyler Murray has scored a lot of touchdowns. He rushes for a lot of touchdowns. He extends plays. He can be a little bit erratic, but J.J. McCarthy just has not shown you anything that says, hey, I am better than whoever is competing with me.
1: And, including availability.
0: Yeah. And so now you're in a position where he is really just going to have to blow the doors off of the coaching staff and really – you hate to ask somebody to be perfect because you shouldn't have to be at the quarterback position in the preseason, but less than perfect, I don't think, moves J.J. McCarthy up the depth chart.
1: Yeah, I just don't think he's him. Look, the reality of it is we know every quarterback drafted in the first round is not going to pop and be that guy. There were 6 quarterbacks drafted in the first round of that 2024 draft. Every one of them is not going to make it. Caleb Williams, he looks like he's the guy. Jaden Daniels looks like he's the guy. Drake May, we know he's the guy. Now you got questions about Penix. You've got questions about J.J. McCarthy. Bo Nix has been the guy. He's helped the Broncos get to the playoffs both years in the league. The questions are Penix, and the questions are J.J. McCarthy. Speaking of Penix, and I saved this one for last because I know that you got this one covered like a glove. What about the quarterback competition in the ATL? Michael Penix, number 8 overall pick at one point, going up against Tua, who comes in on a 1-year deal. Veteran, young quarterback. Both guys injury prone, if you want to call them that. What's up with that situation?
0: I think Michael Penix Jr. has just been dealt a raw hand.
1: Okay.
0: And I don't know the path of him becoming the starting quarterback for the Atlanta Falcons unless there's an injury to Tua, because he blew out his knee week 10 of the NFL season. So a year from then would be in November of this year of the NFL season. So you're talking about 10 games in, and unless Tua is completely a disaster, which nothing in his history shows you that. When Tua has been upright, he has been one of the more accurate quarterbacks in the NFL, albeit he did have Tyreek Hill, but now he's got Drake London, now he's got Bijan Robinson, now he's got Kyle Pitts. This might be the best setup since his best days in Miami, and I just don't see the path to Michael Penix Jr. getting the reps in training camp, getting the reps in preseason, and finding a way once the season starts to take the starting job away from Tua Tagovailoa.
1: Yeah, no, that's going to be the big question. And again, you mentioned the injury. Well, unfortunately, injuries happen to both those guys,
0: yeah.
1: Right? Like you said, Tua's been really good when he's upright. The problem is keeping him upright. And, you know, obviously that's going to be the job of Atlanta, and we'll see what happens. But, I don't ever root for anyone to fail. But the one thing I can tell you is that, you know, the folks that drafted Michael Penix number 8 overall aren't the folks in the house right now. Right? So that's how that situation goes sometimes.
0: Well, that's true, which means they're not beholden to him or to Tua.
1: Right.
0: And if this thing is where Tua is a placeholder and the Falcons are able to be okay or they're not able to be okay, the Falcons, like other quarterbacks who have questions about the future, now that they've locked up their star players and they're you know, they're skilled players, they have a chance to go into the draft next year to pick this regime's version of who they think the franchise face should be. So it's a good opportunity. I really hope Michael Penix Jr. gets an opportunity, but outside of something bad happening to Tua, I don't see how he's going to get that opportunity at all.
1: Yeah, it looks like it's going to be a tough go for Michael Penix Jr., but, I mean, all he could do is make himself available and be ready if and when that opportunity does emerge. He is Brandon, Home Team Leak. I'm Q Myers. 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

0: Kick, push, kick, push. Got a little Lupe in our lives, man. Can't go wrong with a little Lupe in our lives. Alongside Brandon, home team Leak, I'm Q Myers. 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
2: Nothing can stop me. 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
1: This is All the Way Up.
2: All the way up.
1: On game night.
2: I'm all the way up.
0: And we got to show that love to Major League Baseball and some of the big-time performances. We'll start out with the Padres and the Brew Crew. This is how it ended.
3: 1-1. Miller deals. Lockridge runs. The pitch is low. Fermin's throw. The tag. He is out at second. And the ball game is over. Freddie Fermin throws out Brandon Lockridge trying to steal second to end the game. Mason Miller collects his 30th save as the Padres win it 3-2.
2: Nothing can stop me. I'm all the way up.
4: Call courtesy of 93.7 The Fan about Fermin with the last out of the game. Mason Miller going to San Diego. Just hadn't worked out all the money, all the contracts they've doled out in San Diego. Now they're trying to put something together for next year. It'll be interesting to see what kind of momentum they can build, but just got behind the eight ball too soon out there in the NL West and now trying to finish up strong in 2026.
0: It's got to be a cold feeling, man, when you're thinking you're about to steal second base, put your team in position to maybe tie that bad boy out, and then you get thrown out. Yeah, exactly. My bad. Didn't mean to do that. The Diamondbacks, the Rockies, this one was never close.
3: As 2-1, that is swung on and hit well. Out to deep left, headed towards the bullpen. Grand slam, Arenado.
5: Can't make a living throwing at 92 down the middle, that's for sure. You learn the hard way, and then after a hit batter and a walk, and that's just injury on top of insult there.
2: Nothing can stop me, I'm all the way up.
4: Courtesy of 98.7. 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They say the double play is the pitcher's best friend. What about a first inning grand slam, Q?
0: Yeah.
4: That's a pitcher's best friend when you give them all kinds of wiggle room the rest of the way.
0: Yeah, and that's all they needed. Again, the 9-0 victory. And, yeah, it's nice to go ahead and get that grand slam out of the way to start things off. If I'm the pitcher, I'm going to the mound feeling pretty good about myself because I have a nice little lead. Obviously, they've got to hold on to it, and they had no problem with that. Blunt getting the 9-0 victory in the game. How about the Mets and the Braves? You want to speak about grand slams? How about this one?
6: First pitch, swinging. It's a high fly ball, right center field. Acuna back. He looks up. This one is gone. Grand slam, Brett Beatty. 5-0 Mets in the first inning.
2: Nothing can stop me. I'm all the way up.
4: 880 ESPN New York. That one hurt my soul right across the street from the studios where I sit here in the Battery, Atlanta. The studios of 680 The Fan. Bryce Elder for the Braves, a big X factor with the Braves not picking up a frontline starter at the trade deadline. It's basically Chris Sale, the Braves' ace, and a bunch of guys who need to go six innings to protect the bullpen. Braves was one of the best bullpens in all of baseball all year long, and they're going to have to save those arms the rest of the way and in the postseason.
0: Atlanta's still looking good, right? They still got a nice little lead there in the division, the NL East, but understandable games like that getting away pretty early, especially after Atlanta had been on a nice little roll. What, they had won 7 in a row at one point? So, yeah, that's you don't like to lose, especially if you want to lose to the Mets. You don't want to lose
4: never.
0: To the Mets, the never. Last place Mets. Well, that last one hurt your soul. This one hurt my soul. The Rays, the Athletics, the Rays.
7: Swings and drives it on a line to deep left. This is way back, and it's a one-run game. Junior Caminero with a rocket to left. A three-run homer. And the Rays now answer the three runs by the A's. It's 6-5, and there's still nobody out in the eighth.
2: Nothing can stop me. I'm all the way up.
4: 620 at WDAE with the call. Junior Caminero with the three-run bomb, and you got a guy who's got pop in the bat. The Rays been dangerous all year long, continue to be dangerous with a dangerous man with a three-run shot.
0: And the A's, they had just won their first series. They had lost 12 series in a row. They get a series win over the Red Sox, which surprised the mess out of me. And then they turn around, take a L to the Tampa Bay Rays, 10-6. So some things never change. Hey, win a couple games. Don't worry. We'll be back to losing sooner rather than later. And that's exactly what they did. So your team lost, my team lost, and the Astros and Giants, Mama Q's team lost as well.
8: 1-0. That is ripped in the left field for a base hit, and that'll head all the way to the corner. Scoring is Wade. On his way to third base, Pena. He's around third. He will score standing up. A two-run double for Isak Paredes, and the Astros' lead is 6-3.
2: Nothing can stop me. I'm all the way up.
4: KBME, 790 AM on the call, and the Astros getting themselves a nice double. When you're talking about fighting to the end, looking at guys that are still scrapping and coming up with big hits, there you go, as folks are still trying to figure out what the deal is in Houston.
0: Yeah, well, look, they're the only team currently with a winning record in the AL West. They're at 61-59 after the victory tonight. Now, it looks like the Rangers are about to win. They're in the top of the 10th, and they're really blowing the doors off the Angels. So they look like they're going to improve to 60-59. But what a strange division. What a strange division. The AL really, in general, has been strange all season long, but the AL West has been a whole bunch of yuck when it comes to the records of these teams, like the Astros, the Rangers, and even the Mariners are sitting there at 56-63. We're showing love to the ones that deserve it here on Game Night on ESPN Radio and the all-new ESPN app. What about the Twins and the Royals? How did the bottom of the seventh sound?
7: 2-1 pitch. Swung on and hit well for Bell. Deep left center field for Josh. That's headed for the bullpen and gone for a three-run homer. Just wait, said Dan Gladden during the commercial break. We're going to hang a four or five spot here, and that's a handful of runs here in the seventh inning.
2: Nothing can stop me. I'm all the way up.
4: Another strange one. Twins, couple of games out of first place over there in the AL Central. Call courtesy of the Treasure Island Baseball Network. You get a three-run shot late in the ball game and put you up 7-1. So you still, the one thing that has really worked out in baseball over the last decade and some change, the wild card, when you're talking about teams that legitimately could get hot at the end. I think there are a lot of mediocre teams that are hanging around a couple of games out, but there are teams that legitimately could get hot. The Astros, the Twins, that could be a fun ride to the end.
0: Yeah, it really can, and that's why we love baseball, the way that the ebbs and flows of a season goes, and we know it's all about postseason baseball. Who's going to be there, and who's going to get hot at the right time? What about the Dodgers? Dodgers haven't been looking so hot as of late. Well, that's going to change sooner rather than later. What did Freddie Freeman do tonight?
9: And Freddie swings, rips it on the ground, right field, a base hit. They're going to send Ohtani. He comes around third. Here comes the throw to the plate. It's off the mark. Ohtani scores down to second. Freeman is out trying to extend, but the run comes in, and the Dodgers take a 6-5 lead.
2: Nothing can stop me. I'm all the way up.
4: Call courtesy of AM 570 LA Sports. The Dodgers just had a power outage all over the place in the bullpen, closing in with the bats, and it looks like they're trying to turn it around tonight.
0: Yeah, they get the dub 6-5, and you know, maybe that's what they needed to get things turned around. We're actually able to score some runs where they've been struggling to score runs as of late. So as I said before, they're the Avengers. They have plenty of talent. They'll be just fine. Coming up next, SportsCenter All Night with Jay Reynolds. 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
24: Coming up on SportsCenter All Night. Scooble takes the mound for the Dodgers as they look to get back on track.
25: 0-2. Scooble delivers. Massey swings and misses.
24: The Rays try to make it 7 in a row against the A's.
25: Swinging a ball hit high in the air and deep to left center field. This is headed way back, and the Rays have a 1-0 lead.
24: Quinnen Williams and the Cowboys agree to a new deal.
26: I love this for Quinnen Williams. Congratulations to him and his family. Well-deserved, and Dallas got themselves a good one.
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27: 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I do believe that Laremy Tunsil is the second most indispensable member of this Commander offense.
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28: That time of summer, spotlight's getting warmer. 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Dodgers landing the biggest chip prior to the trade deadline, of course. It's Eric Skubal from Detroit, but L.A. has struggled of late. 10 losses in 13 games, including that 7-game skid in there. Manager Dave Roberts, prior to Monday's matchup against Kansas City.
29: You know, just kind of thinking about it on the plane yesterday, it's like we're a wild card team right now. And you know, we got to get going and play with urgency. And, you know, I think that we got to make sure we don't get ahead of the playoff situation and talk about, you know, winning now, winning today, and winning tomorrow. And, you know, so I think that that's the thing that, you know, we need to get to and then deal with whatever result. But I think that's part of the, we're going to be okay and we're good. You know, that's not good enough. And clearly it's not, given how we played over the last month. So, and we put ourselves in this position, but a lot of talent. But I think that across the board, we need to play with more urgency, and our guys know that.
28: Dave Roberts and the Dodgers getting Skubal. Couldn't get a win last week at Wrigley. Monday making his home debut, taking the mound on Monday against the Royals.
25: The 1-2 to Massey. Marte leads off first. Massey swings and misses. So he's down on strikes.
0: Second out of the second.
28: Skubal would go five, gave up three runs on four hits, striking out six. But he also left with the Dodgers trailing 3-2. L.A. trailed, in fact, until the seventh.
0: And Freddie swings, rips it on the ground, right field, a base hit. They're going to send Ohtani. He comes around third. Here comes the throw to the plate. It's off the mark. Ohtani scores down to second. Freeman is out trying to extend, but the run comes in, and the Dodgers take a 6-5 lead.
28: L.A. AM 570 L.A. Sports. Speaking of runs counting on a play where an out is recorded, we'll have more on that in 4 minutes. Dodgers, though, rally. They get the 6-5 win. Tarek Skubal giving up those three runs over five innings in his home debut. Shohei Ohtani scoring the go-ahead run in the seventh. L.A. rallying for just its second victory in its last 10 games with the 6-5 win at home over Kansas City. Best record in Major League Baseball, that would be the Brewers. But Monday in San Diego.
1: 1-1, Merrill in the air, deep to center field. Mitchell's back at the wall. This one, gonna go! Jackson Merrill puts the Padres ahead. His third home run in as many games. And for the first time tonight, the Padres lead. It's 3-2.
28: Padres taking the lead in the seventh. They would still hold that lead in the ninth. Brewers trying to rally, trying to get a runner into scoring position, which would be the tying run in scoring position.
1: 1-1, Miller deals, Lockridge runs, the pitch is low, Fermin's throw, the tag, he is out at second, and the ball game is over. Freddie Fermin throws out Brandon Lockridge, trying to steal second to end the game. Mason Miller collects his 30th save as the Padres win it 3-2.
28: 93-7 the fan, 3-2 the final. Jackson Merrill, that go-ahead two-run shot in the seventh, his 19th of the season, third straight game where he's had a homer. First time in his career he's hit homers in three consecutive games. He now has nine since the All-Star break. Padres get the win, third straight win. They're now 13-4 in their last 17 games going back to July 24th, second-best record in baseball in that span, behind only Tampa Bay. Brewers, meanwhile, 3-7 in their last 10 road games, 2-6 in their last 8 road games against the Padres since the start of 2024. National League wild card, Cubs hold the top spot. Phillies, Diamondbacks neck and neck for the second wild card of the National League. Phillies, Monday, playing in St. Louis, getting another solid outing from starter Andrew Painter since he was recalled from AAA. And as for Phillies offense,
2: and the pitch swung on, hit well up the alley, right center field, and that ball is going to be on the warning track. And one hops the fence. Stubbs read it all the way. He's around third. He's going to come in and score standing up. It's an RBI double by Kyle Schwarber. He's on base for the fourth time tonight, and the Phillies have a 4-2 lead. And here's the pitch. Swung on, hit well, left center field, up the alley, going for it is Fermin. He won't get it. It bounds off the bottom of the wall. It's going to score two, and Sosa slides into second with a two-run double, and the Phillies break open some breathing room. It's now 6-2 Phillies.
28: Sports Radio 94 WIP, Phillies hang on for a 6-5 win. Andrew Painter gets the win. He went 5 1/3, gave up two earned runs on two hits, walked three, but struck out six. He didn't allow a hit until the sixth inning. 5 1/3 innings, longest no-hit bid of his career. He's allowed two runs or fewer in three straight starts since he was recalled from Lehigh Valley, AAA. Phillies get the win. Best record in baseball this season in one-run games. They're now 21-11 in one-run games. So the Phillies get a win. As for the Diamondbacks, they do likewise, getting all they needed in the first inning.
1: As 2-1, that is swung on and hit well. Out to deep left, headed towards the bullpen. Grand slam, Arenado!
3: Can't make a living throwing at 92 down the middle, that's for sure. You learn the hard way, and then after a hit batter and a walk, and that's just injury on top of insult there.
28: Arizona Sports 98-7, Diamondbacks. A 9-0 win over the Rockies. They are 19-9 since July 9th. Second best record in baseball behind the Red Sox over that span. Diamondbacks with the shutout. They remain tied with the Phillies for the second spot in the National League wildcard race. The Rockies, meanwhile, shut out for the sixth time this season. SportsCenter All Night, ESPN Radio to Toronto. Red Sox, they've played well for most of the summer, especially that month of July, but here in August, hitting a bit of a speed bump, that slump continuing in Toronto.
4: 0-1 to McAdoo. And he hits it in the air right field. Going back, Abreu to the warning track, turns at the wall. See you later. Home run, Charles McAdoo. And the Blue Jays strike first on the rookie's second career home run. Payoff pitch. He's hit on the line. Down in right field, a base hit. Carlos Bayless gives swing of the wave. The throw from Abreu bounces in off the glove of Wong. He's safe. Springer back to the plate to be extra sure. And the run in to score. Andrés Giménez on second now after another RBI hit. He's agent zero and captain clutch. 2-0 Blue Jays in the bottom of the sixth inning.
28: Sportsnet 590 The Fan. Blue Jays a 2-1 win over the Red Sox. Boston's lost three straight for the first time since mid-June. Blue Jays, meanwhile, their 10th win when scoring two runs or fewer. That's the most in Major League Baseball. Now, as promised, run scoring with an out recorded, that whole thing. Odd play during this game in Toronto, where Boston loses 2-1. Boston's lone run coming in the top of the seventh on what was essentially a sacrifice fly. Red Sox had runners at first and third with one out. However, the Jumbotron was showing two outs. So on that fly ball, both Boston runners thought there were two outs, so they were on the move. Toronto realized that the catch in center field was the second out of the inning, so they threw to first base, doubled off that runner, three outs. But appeal plays, like that throw to first base, are a timing play. So the runner from third crossed home plate prior to the appeal to first base. For the record, thinking there were two outs, the runner at third hadn't tagged up either. But the Blue Jays did not appeal to third base before the defense left the field. So by rule, they couldn't go after what's referred to as a fourth out, which could have negated that run scoring at home plate. Now, for some reason, it took more than 15 minutes and a call to New York to straighten the rules out before Boston's run was ultimately allowed, since the Blue Jays did not appeal to third base. Toronto manager John Snyder.
5: It was confusing, first time for me. But I think the rule is the rule, and it was just tough because they didn't challenge the play initially. It happened in the middle of an inning when Moran's coming in to warm up, and I think players just react. Players and coaches and managers react to what is being said to them, right? So after consulting with MLB, they told me that all of my players were across the third base line before Charlie waved off the run, which I 100% disagree with. I don't know if Vlad is that fast after he got the ball at first. So we weren't given an opportunity to appeal to third. And going forward, when that play happens again in the next 100 years, if it's us, we will record the lead out at third.
28: Toronto did get the win, even with Boston getting that run in the seventh inning. SportsCenter All Night, ESPN Radio to the NFL. The Cowboys and defensive tackle Quinnen Williams agreeing to a three-year extension worth nearly $106 million. The deal includes $101 million in guaranteed money, $63 million guaranteed at signing. ESPN's Peter Schrager.
6: Look, I had Christian Parker, the first-year defensive coordinator, on my podcast a couple weeks ago. I said, what do you know of Quinnen? He says, I know of Quinnen when I was coaching with the Eagles and the Cowboys acquired him. I was punching a hole in the wall. I was so angry. Like, how'd they let him get him? Truth of the matter is, Jason and I both live in the New York, New Jersey area. I spend a lot of time in the Jets facility. There might be no better young man in this league than Quinnen Williams. What he does for the community, how he handles himself, what he does. You're not just paying for the player on the field. You're paying for the player in the community. I love this for Quinnen Williams. Congratulations to him and his family. Well-deserved, and Dallas got themselves a good one. That might end up being one of the best trades in recent NFL history.
28: Cowboys acquired Williams from the Jets at last year's trade deadline for a second-round pick in 2026. A first-rounder in 27. In seven games last year following the trade, Williams had 20 tackles, sack and a half, 33 quarterback pressures, two tackles for a loss, and a pass breakup. As for what it means for Dallas this year, ESPN's Jason McCourty.
6: He's huge. You think about it. He got there in the middle of the season a year ago. He's had an entire offseason next to Kenny Clark to really develop and dominate on the inside of this Cowboys defense. I remember talking to Gerald McCoy. He said they may be the best duo of defensive tackles in the entire NFL. When you're trying to revamp a defense, having two guys that can be disruptive in the middle goes a long way. Quinnen Williams deserves that money. I'm looking forward to a big year from him.
28: Williams is 28 years old, had been signed through 2027 in a four-year extension worth $96 million guaranteed. Cowboys now have a three-year extension worth $106 million. San Francisco has had its share of injury concerns this summer at training camp. Now Christian McCaffrey sitting out practice with tightness. ESPN 49ers reporter Nick Wagner.
7: After Christian McCaffrey missed his first practice out of all of the sessions in this training camp, I asked offensive coordinator Clay Kubiak just how concerned the Niners were with it. Kubiak said that the team is just managing McCaffrey. He's dealing with a little bit of soreness, but he's going to be fine. Kubiak added, the objective is just to get McCaffrey through the preseason without any issues, have him ready for week one against the Rams down there in Australia. Now, of course, it's understandable why McCaffrey's status today would have created some panic in the fantasy streets in particular, because the Niners had 16 players, including McCaffrey, not participating. Now, the Niners not concerned that any of those issues are going to be long-term. One that we are keeping an eye on, though, is defensive end Nick Bosa. He missed his fourth straight practice with what the team is calling general soreness as he recovers from a torn ACL. The Niners have joint practices with the Titans tomorrow and then open the preseason on Thursday night, also against that Tennessee team. Of course, given all the injury issues, don't expect to see anything but the backups in that game against the Titans.
28: Speaking of injuries at training camp this summer, Lions center Cade Mays suffering a wrist injury during training camp practice. He will miss a significant period of time. Sources indicating it's a small bone in his wrist that's been fractured. Could be out 8 to 10 weeks. Lions coach Dan Campbell.
8: You hate it. You know, I hate it for him, you know, because I felt like he was having a good camp and he had grown so much in our system just since spring. So, you know, in that regard, yeah, and for us too. But at the same time, there again, there's a reason why we have Juice here too, and some of these other guys, you know, and they're going to get a look, and we're going to find the best five. We will find the best five, and we're trying to find that before camp starts. But look, if this goes into the season, it does. But at some point, we will find the best five and where they belong, and they'll be ready.
28: And when your offensive line is missing the center, ESPN analyst Field Yates.
9: Every quarterback needs to be protected well, but Jared Goff is near the top of the list of quarterbacks that rely on protection. He's an excellent player when he has time and space, but last year there were 36 quarterbacks that threw the ball at least 200 times. Jared Goff was 33rd out of those 36 in both QBR and touchdown to interception ratio when he was under pressure. He's a timing and rhythm passer, and this Lions offensive line has undergone major alterations this offseason. Mays, who got $8.5 million per year to be their starting center, is one layer of depth that has already been chipped off of this Lions offensive line for a good chunk of the beginning of the season. No doubt this is some duress.
28: We'll see how the Lions handle it with their offensive line being banged up. Getting to 20 wins. That's next. SportsCenter All Night continues. It's ESPN Radio.
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1: 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A 107-95 win over the Tempo. Atlanta now 20-12 on the season. Win 20 or more in consecutive seasons for the first time in franchise history since they began play in 2008. Seventh game with 100 points or more this season. 107-95 win over the Tempo, which suffers its ninth consecutive loss. Third longest losing streak in the WNBA this season. They've dropped 13 of their last 14. Storm snapping an 11-game losing streak with a 97-88 win over the Sky. The 11-game losing streak had been tied for the longest in team history and tied for the longest in the WNBA this season. For the Sky, their fifth straight road loss, one shy of their longest road losing streak this season. SportsCenter All Night, ESPN Radio, college football around the corner, SEC always in focus. Lane Kiffin's certainly going to be in the spotlight at LSU. Speaking with Marty and McGee, spoke of risk versus comfort zone impacting his decision to join the Tigers.
2: Making a decision to take a different job, in my opinion, on my side, it has nothing to do with anything that was said in that special. You have a new circumstance, you have a new decision come up, and you take a different job. You know, you didn't go against things you said of values and principles and anything. Two things can be right and be true at the exact same time. And again, with age, I've learned that, so I don't argue as much with people. Like, your view can be right and mine, too. These two things can be right. Those can have been the best 6 years of my life, on field and off the field, especially off the field. And I can have loved Oxford and loved Ole Miss and truly mean that I needed it more than it needed me, and I can have taken a new job. This doesn't mean that that didn't happen. The LSU job came open. I liked, in the meetings with them, how that they were going to give you full control. I liked the way that they had NIL set up to build rosters, not just for the next year, but for years to come.
1: And now landing at LSU, what are the expectations there? ESPN analyst Dusty Dvorak.
3: The ceiling is a national championship. Now, the realistic expectation, I think, is the college football playoff. But you heard Coach Kiffin say it right there with Marty and McGee. The reason he went to LSU is because the abundance of resources he's going to have at his disposal. And we've seen that. He's got over a $40 million roster. They brought in 40-plus new players. That some of them are really, really good, including Sam Levitt, whose health is going to be a real key for this season. They also retained Blake Baker as a defensive coordinator, which helped keep key players like Whit Weeks and retain a quality recruiting class with some loaded young defensive linemen. So, look, this is going to be a good LSU team.
1: And the goal always, a championship, but you got to get to the college football playoff, of course, in order to win a championship. What does that playoff look like as we move into the future? Still talking about it. ESPN's Pete Thamel.
4: The main topic of discussion, Zubin, was what 24 would look like. A drill down into calendar, a drill down into schedule, a drill down into how all that would work. The consultants for the CFP brought in some basic financials of what a 24-team college football playoff would look like and what some of the general viability would be financially if they brought it out to market. Now, they did not give specific dollar amounts today, Zubin. They didn't say it would be worth this much and that. There is a lot of skepticism because any 24-team playoff would have to overcome the cost of championship games, which are valued somewhere around between $200 and $250 million. So today was a lengthy call. There was a lot of drilling down. There was some chatter online about a 20-team format being presented. I was told that would not manifest itself in any significant way. There's Big Ten pushback on that. That's not quite a fully baked idea in anyone's mind yet. So today is a logistics day for the CFP. No big decisions or big news out of this call.
1: Speaking of logistics, to the NFL. In Buffalo, there's a new $2 billion stadium. Fans were in it over the weekend. Bills hosting nearly 52,000 fans for their blue and red practice over the weekend, and shots showing up online of obstructed view seats earlier on Amber and Ian.
5: These photos Were people sitting in the seats that are actually provided to the season ticket holders that they purchased, and then those are the seats that are blocked by the stairway? Some of these photos are pretty bad, Ian, where they're, I mean, it's the field half blocked and the railings are weird and in the way. But at the same time, or were those people just trying to go viral, so they're going up to some seat that's not actually going to be for sale, you know, that they use for a concert when the stage is in a different place of the field? But they're not using it for a football game. There's those sorts of seats in every stadium. So I don't know what to make of this. If there are season ticket holders who have obstructed views and we're not aware of it, obviously, that's
6: a damn
5: bad.
6: Big deal.
5: But what I will say is, what you do not want is any of this when you're launching a new stadium like the Bills are. All they want is positivity and excitement that Highmark Stadium is opening. And this isn't that right now. They're getting crushed on social media.
6: I can't imagine the Pegula family, who are the owners of the Buffalo Bills, would be allowing PSL seats, private seat licenses, to be sold with obstructed views. There's no way in hell I can imagine that. If it is, and they are, I mean, hell hath no fury.
1: The biggest issue was that several hundred seats have views of the field obstructed by railings, the team saying it has heard from, quote, less than 1% of PSL account holders regarding concerns. There are 17,000 PSL holders, each holding one or more seats in the new stadium. The team says some seats have been pointed out as having obstructed views, but they have not been sold for football games. SportsCenter All Night continues. It's ESPN Radio.
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1: Will there be rose-colored lenses looking at the Saints as 2-a-days continue this morning on Unsportsmanlike? 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
1: Leonard Williams has an extension in Dallas, nearly $106 million worth. Storms snapping their losing streak in Seattle. Rays continue their win streak, picking up their seventh straight. Dodgers rally at home.
2: And Freddie swings, rips it on the ground, right field, a base hit. They're going to send Ohtani. He comes around third. Here comes the throw to the plate. It's off the mark. Ohtani scores down to second. Freeman is out trying to extend, but the run comes in, and the Dodgers take a 6-5 lead.
1: AM 570 LA Sports. Dodgers win it 6-5 at home over the Royals. Their second win in their last 10 games. They trailed 3-0. Seventh win this season after trailing by at least 3 runs. Tarek Skubal got the start, wound up with a no decision, gave up 4 hits and 3 runs in his 5 innings of work, struck out 6 through 95 pitches, but gets a no decision. Shohei Ohtani, 2-for-4 with a double, an RBI, scored twice, had a stolen base as well. He was the one, as you heard, who scored the go-ahead run in the seventh as the Dodgers get the win. It's been a struggle of late, but August isn't necessarily as important as the fall, says former American League MVP Mo Vaughn earlier on ESPN Radio.
3: The Dodgers have gotten, they played down to the last game, the last 2 years. They are just worried about getting into the playoffs. Of course, you know, you want to win in division, but I don't think they're really worried about home field advantage. It's still early. It's still early. These guys are preparing themselves for the playoffs. I don't think they, you know, like I said, they want to get their home field advantage, but to them, it doesn't matter. They just want to get there with everybody healthy, and then let the chips fall where they may with that talent and the pitching staff they have.
1: And among the teams that they'll be facing, they've got an upcoming series against the Brewers with the best record in baseball. It's a measuring stick, right?
3: I think everybody knows in the National League, you're going to have to compete with the Dodgers at some point. And definitely, listen, it's still too early. It's, you know, the big beginning of August. We got a whole 3 weeks left, and then another month of the season, and then we're going to go. Does it gain confidence if the Brewers play well? Absolutely. If the Dodgers lose, does it really matter to them?

0: Now answer the three runs by the A's. It's 6-5, and there's still nobody out in the eighth. Here's the pitch. Swing and a line drive and a right up, base hit for Walls. The Rays have the lead. DeLuca scores. Simpson right behind him. First to third is Fortes, and Taylor Walls comes through. And the Rays now have a half dozen, and they're up for the first time since the first batter of the ball game. Rays lead 8-6 in the eighth, and the Bluebirds are out in West Sacramento.
1: 620 WDAE. Rays a 10-6 win over the Athletics. They scored 8 runs in the eighth, their most in a single inning this season. They trailed 6-2 going into the eighth. They win it 10-6. Their seventh consecutive victory, longest active win streak in Major League Baseball, tied for the second longest streak this season. Junior Caminero with his 34th home run in that big eighth inning for Tampa Bay. For the A's, sixth loss when leading by at least 4 runs this season. Second most that has happened in the Major League Baseball. The Nationals have done it 7 times. The A's now 6. Astros and Giants. Here's a drive deep down the right field line. It is gone! A home run! Just stayed fair inside the foul pole. And the Giants take the lead 2-1. And I don't know if it made the water on the fly or bounced in. It's 2-1 Giants. Ninth home run of the year for Jung-Woo Lee. And it would be a 6-3 win for the Astros over those Giants. Astros lead the Rangers by a game for first place in the American League West. Yordan Alvarez has not homered in 11 straight games, his longest drought since an 11-game drought in 2024. As for Jung-Ho Lee, ninth homer of the season, breaking a tie with last year. That's a new career high. The Rangers in 10 innings get past the Angels 4-1. Rangers have won 4 of their last 5 games. Brandon Nimmo, 2-for-4, the go-ahead RBI single in the 10th inning. Third go-ahead hit in extra innings. Sports Center all night, ESPN Radio, NFL. Big deal for Dallas. Cowboys and defensive tackle Quinnen Williams agreeing to a 3-year extension worth nearly $106 million. ESPN's Field Yates.
2: Man, it's good to be a defensive lineman these days. And thank you, Jeffrey Simmons, who got a huge deal with the Tennessee Titans this offseason. That kind of got the ball rolling once again for defensive tackles to take that leap from sort of where they were at $30-ish million per year to an even bigger number. And now it makes me wonder, if Aaron Donald does come back, what's the contract look like for him and the Los Angeles Rams? Of course, he's been in retirement for a couple of years. But if he comes back and he looks like the old Aaron Donald, he might walk into Les Snead's office, the Rams GM, and say, pay me like the very top defensive tackle in the NFL. But Quinnen Williams, a very happy man right now in Dallas. They paid twice, the big price to get him in a trade, and now the big contract as well.
1: The 28-year-old had been signed through 2027, 4-year extension that guaranteed him $66 million from the Jets in 2023. He came over from the Jets at the trade deadline last year. SportsCenter all night, ESPN Radio. Speaking of the NFL, the Commanders see Laremy Tunsil out. He's going to have tricep surgery. Back to Field Yates.
2: He was the first to ever make $30 million per year amongst offensive linemen. That tells you how big of a loss this is, Keanu, right? You don't pay a guy the most money per year of any player at his position and then not feel like this is a substantial blow for this Commanders offense. And let's talk about last season, right? It was a season that went by the wayside, specifically when Jaden Daniels got hurt. Not having Laremy Tunsil makes him more vulnerable to being banged up this season. Brandon Coleman's got a huge task on his plate, and this Commanders team has a very tough rollout in the first half of the season. We're going to know a lot about this offensive line early. In the first 8 games, they've got visits from both the Los Angeles Rams. They traded for Myles Garrett this offseason and the Seattle Seahawks also on the ledger for the Commanders. So this is a team that's trying to bounce back. They've got a lot of the pieces in place to do so. Tough injury news for them over the weekend.
1: He's expected to miss significant time, obviously, with surgery to repair a torn tricep. Coach Dan Quinn.
3: So he did injure his tricep. He is going to get surgery. And it's always tough to, you know, talk about a player missing time, and especially a great player like LT. Not only is he an unbelievable player, like, he is a absolutely fantastic teammate. And he'll be missed, and we can't wait to get him back. When these tough scenarios come up, it does provide some opportunities, and Brandon Coleman will shift back out to left tackle. He's played a lot of winning football at left tackle here, and we know that he's ready for it.
1: Speaking

0: of opportunities. It's training camp, time to win jobs in many cases, especially at the skill positions in Cleveland. There's a quarterback decision to be made. ESPN Browns reporter Daniel Olifruse.
1: Coach Tom Monken said he hasn't decided yet who will start the preseason opener against the Bears in Chicago on Saturday, but he did say that he intends to start Deshaun Watson in one of the two and Shedeur Sanders in the other game. Now, Watson and Sanders have been alternating days with the first team offense, but we did see a change on Saturday when it was supposed to be Sanders up with the starting offense. Instead, Watson took all the first team reps. Now today, Monken threw cold water on anyone thinking that that might leave an indication as to who he wants to start. He said that he was informed that Sanders had a couple more padded practices with the ones. He's back out there in the indoor bubble with the ones. And he said, hey, as long as we're still sharing reps, it's a competition. So the competition continues in Cleveland.
2: We haven't seen Deshaun Watson healthy for so. How has he looked so far here in this camp compared to Sanders?
1: Yeah, well, it was a bit of a tough start to the first week of camp for Deshaun Watson. He threw six interceptions in the first handful of practices. But this week, too, that he just capped off was one of his best that we've seen. He looked decisive. He was throwing the ball with anticipation, moving the ball around. It's really what the coaches have wanted to see. So we'll see if he can stack up another strong week of practice leading into their preseason opener against the Bears.
0: Speaking of quarterback decisions, there's one to be made in Minnesota. There's a quarterback competition with Kyler Murray, J.J. McCarthy. Reportedly, neither is winning it. ESPN Vikings reporter Kevin Seifert.
3: We have a pretty interesting situation going on here in Minnesota. I think everyone understood that Kyler Murray was the favorite for this job, the heavy favorite going into training camp. And he had some really nice practices in the first week or so of camp. Showed a lot of command of the offense and decision making. But in the past probably 2 or 3 days, he's run into a little bit of a wall. Helps the Vikings that Brian Flores' defense has done a lot of blitzing against him, and so he hasn't had a lot of time to make decisions. But he threw two interceptions last night in their stadium practice, and just the way he has performed, I think he's maybe opened the window just a tiny bit for J.J. McCarthy to get in and make this at least interesting. But unfortunately for J.J., he has also struggled with his accuracy, made some nice downfield throws last night in the stadium practice, but also struggled in the red zone. So really what you have is going into the third week of camp, neither one of these guys has really jumped up and said, this is my job, I'm going to be the starter. And so the competition will continue.
2: You know, obviously J.J. McCarthy got an extended look last year. Going into this season, what was the main thing that you heard from the Vikings that they needed to see out of him if he was going to keep the starting job?
3: I think they wanted to see a couple things. First, a big leap just overall in his accuracy and his decisiveness. There was a lot of hesitation and frenetic nature in the pocket last year, and he also sailed a lot of passes. And he has made incremental progress, I think, at that. But he had a long way to go and a big gap to make up in order to really, truly challenge Kyler Murray. Kyler hasn't necessarily done his share yet, but I don't know that J.J. has either. So incremental progress for J.J. McCarthy, but not enough to say that he is imminently going to win this competition.
0: It's a quarterback competition for the Vikings. What does J.J. McCarthy need to do if he doesn't win the job? Earlier on ESPN Radio, our Harry Douglas.
4: It is not the end of the day for J.J. McCarthy. If he's not named a starting quarterback, it's about perspective. It's about overcoming adversity. It's how do you rise back up from the things that have probably stomped you and made you stumble a little bit? Mm-hmm. Because that defines, in my opinion, the true character of a player and what their mindset is moving forward.
0: See what happens through training camp and through the preseason for the Vikings. 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
5: The Las Vegas Raiders reported at camp. New head coach Clint Kubiak has named a starting quarterback.
6: When we go out to practice, Kirk Cousins is the starting quarterback.
7: Tom Brady knew that he wanted a veteran to start the season, and they're going to bring along Fernando Mendoza at a very slow and casual pace.
0: There's the quarterback in Las Vegas for the Raiders. Little training camp scuffle, however. For the Raiders, edge rusher Max Crosby and quarterback Kirk Cousins getting into it over the weekend. Earlier on game night, RQ Myers.
8: It was business as usual. Kirk Cousins was running with the ones. Max Crosby was back out there doing what he does. And, you know, they were cordial to each other. This is the thing. Like, people think, oh, is there some kind of animosity? No, they have a tremendous amount of respect for each other. It's just competition. Max knows one speed, and Kirk didn't appreciate his arm getting tapped multiple times. He was just like, I'm good. Like, I'm not having that. I actually think that it said something about who Kirk Cousins is to the rest of the team. Like, hey, man, I'm willing to go after the biggest, baddest dude on the field out here to let him know that this ain't going to fly.
0: We've heard the stories. We've heard the stories. That's the key point that we heard on the Golics.
9: I have not yet seen video of this that's not AI slop on my timeline. If someone can't produce it soon, I'm thinking about becoming a Kirk Cousins, Max Crosby fight truther. I'm not sure this happened.
10: Oh, so you're going that far. Okay. All right. I see you. This is not sending a message. I mean, in my opinion, the only message it's sending is anybody that's secure on the roster and not in danger of getting cut, which I would start swinging immediately to get kicked out of practice if I were in the upper echelon of that team to get a day off of practice. So I don't really think it's sending a message.
9: Now, if you were looking to send a message, and if you're Clint Kubiak coming in, reportedly the source of this was during a team period, Crosby hit Kirk Cousins twice, and on the second hit to his arm, which is the one no-no. You'll hear in every training camp you go to at every level of football, is stay out of the cylinder. The quarterback's essentially got a halo in addition to the red jersey, because the last thing you want in practice is your quarterback's arm getting hit when he thinks that he's safe, when the bullets aren't live, and now all of a sudden you're down the most important position in football going into the season. So I can understand wanting to send that message if you're the head coach, Dad, of saying, hey, we don't touch the quarterback during practice. We know what the situation's been here, and we're not trying to replicate that again.
10: So let me ask you a question, Mike. As a former offensive lineman, should we not have been reading that the O-line had to be pulled off Max Crosby? He hit their quarterback twice, which is a no-no. That is absolutely a no-no, and even I think Max Crosby, I think he even admitted that. Shouldn't it have read the O-line was kicked out of practice because they all jumped Max Crosby?
9: No question, and it's difficult because if I'm assuming this is the starting O-line and with Kirk Cousins, while the Raiders may not all have the most job security across that offensive line, at the very least, Tyler Linderbaum's got more money than God. He should be out there choke-slamming Max Crosby and trying to make a statement there. It is the number one red flag. If you see training camp videos anywhere of a quarterback getting hit and the five offensive linemen aren't immediately going over to apply some sweet chin music to whoever did it, you have to start asking some questions about the roster construct there.
0: The incident where Crosby struck Cousins twice on his throwing arm prompted the veteran quarterback to immediately confront him about the excessive contact. Tempers run hot during summer at training camp. Well, how high is the bar for Green Bay? That's next. SportsCenter All Night continues. It's ESPN Radio.
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1: 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Training camps continuing in the NFL. Packers coach Matt LaFleur says Jordan Love is the best he's ever coached at anything revolving around quarterback in one specific instance. He said, quote, he's got to be the best I've been around in terms of protections and adjustments. Rarely does he get out-schemed. End of quotation. LaFleur, knowing full well the comments might ruffle the feathers of Aaron Rodgers, but stands by his quarterback. He says he thinks Love is the best pre-snap. Earlier on ESPN Radio, former Packers wide receiver Jordy Nelson.
2: I think the easy answer is to win playoff games. I think that's where all quarterbacks are judged. I think for the whole offense as a whole up here in Green Bay is the consistency week in and week out and then performing in the big time games. So I think that's where I think the top notch players separate themselves is when it's week in and week out, the consistency there and the way they perform. And then in the big time games, if it's on Sunday Night Football, Monday Night Football, when everyone's watching, or when it comes into late in the season and crunch time in the playoffs. Obviously, there's plenty of quarterbacks that once they win playoff games, they get pushed up a level in the tiers of quarterbacks. And I think that's just how it works in their grading scale. So you can throw up all the yards you want in random games, but to do it week in and week out and then in the big time games is where it matters.
1: So Jordan Love can prove he's an elite quarterback this year. As for this year, how can the Packers make the trade for Micah Parsons successful?
2: I think honestly at the end of the day with the Packers organization is winning a championship. I don't want to say every year you don't do that, it's a failure, but you always come up short. At least in my 10 years there, that was the number one goal. I guess the number one goal was to get in the tournament and then to win the championship. We had some good seasons, maybe even some great seasons, but if you're not bringing the Lombardi Trophy home with the Packer organization, then you came up short in some aspects. So I think to make that big trade, I think it was a good idea. It was what they needed. I think if he stayed healthy last year, it could have been a different result. But when anyone ever buys all in, it's definitely winning division titles, getting in the playoffs, and then eventually winning a Super Bowl, which makes any of that worthwhile.
1: Speaking of disappointing results, Kansas City didn't have the best of seasons last year. Looking to turn things around this year, what does success look like for the Chiefs? Earlier on ESPN Radio, our Freddie Coleman.
3: This season will be a success for Kansas City if the defense is able to do their part and go a little bit beyond if the offense is not right or the offense is haphazard at the beginning of the year. Because the pieces are there for this defense. They weren't bad last year, but by Chiefs standards, they did measure up. If they measure the previous year's Chiefs standards on defense, then that'll be a whole thing for the Kansas City offense to say, okay, we're not ready yet, but that defense will carry us through. And when we're ready, we're going to be hell on wheels and not just in the AFC West.
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1: Twice this season, Nolan Arenado has gone yard with the bases loaded, with both of those shots coming in the first inning. Arizona Sports, 98.7.
5: 2-1. That is swung on and hit well. Out to deep left, headed towards the bullpen. Grand slam, Arenado!
6: Can't make a living throwing at 92 down the middle, that's for sure. You learn the hard way, and then after a hit batter and a walk, and that's just injury on top of insult there.
0: Number three.
1: Diamondbacks weren't the only team getting a grand slam Monday, and not the only team getting a grand slam in the first inning. 880 ESPN New York.
7: First pitch, swinging. It's a high fly ball, right center field. Acuna back. He looks up. This one is gone. Grand slam, Brett Beatty. 5-0 Mets in the first inning.
0: Number two.
1: Boston comes up short in Toronto. It's now three straight losses, but there were flashes of impressive play. Fortinet 590, the fan.
6: Here's a little blooper. Back to home plate. Oh, what a play by Connor Wong. That is a spectacular diving grab. He's hurt.
8: He hit his head
6: on. Time is called. He smoked his head on the track. One away. Oh, my goodness. That was spectacular.
0: Number one.
1: Boston losing three straight games, but for San Diego, Jackson Merrill with three straight going yard. 93.7 the fan.
7: 1-1, Merrill in the air, deep to center field. Mitchell's back. at the wall. This one gonna go. Jackson Merrill puts the Padres ahead. His third home run in as many games. And for the first time tonight, the Padres lead. It's 3-2.
1: Padres game out of a wild card spot. 8.5 back in the division. Dodgers do get a win on Monday. Tarik Skubal a no decision in his home debut. Speaking of Skubal, Tigers are 5-2 since the trade. They host Cleveland tonight. ESPN insider Tim Kirkchen.
8: They're amazing, and you talked about how good their pitching has been. Their lineup has been even better. They've won 8 out of 11. They've outscored their opponents 89-27 during that period. Dylan Dingler, their catcher, who's going to get some MVP votes this year, more than a few, has been absolutely great. The entire lineup has been great for at least 3 weeks now.
1: And we'll see how they do when they host the Guardians starting on Tuesday. It was close, but they ended the game with a caught stealing. That's next. SportsCenter All Night. It's ESPN Radio.
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0: 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Skubal takes the mound for the Dodgers as they look to get back on track.
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1: Scoble delivers. Massey swings and misses.
2: The Rays try to make it seven in a row against the A's.
3: Swinging a ball hit high in the air and deep to left center field. This is headed way back, and the Rays have a 1-0 lead.
2: Quinn and Williams and the Cowboys agree to a new deal.
4: I love this for Quinn and Williams. 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Well-deserved, and Dallas got themselves a good one.
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5: 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I do believe that Laremy Tunsil is the second most indispensable member of this Commander's offense.
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6: That time of summer. 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Dodgers landing the biggest chip prior to the trade deadline, of course. Tarek Skubal from Detroit, but L.A. has struggled of late. 10 losses in 13 games, including that seven-game skid in there. Manager Dave Roberts prior to Monday's matchup against Kansas City.
7: You know, just kind of thinking about it on the plane yesterday, it's like we're a wild card team right now. And you know, we got to get going and play with urgency. And, you know, I think that we got to make sure we don't get ahead of the playoff situation and talk about, you know, winning now, winning today and winning tomorrow. And, you know, so I think that that's the thing that, you know, we need to get to and then deal with whatever result. But I think that's part of the, we're going to be okay and we're good. You know, that's not good enough. And clearly it's not, given how we played over the last month. So, and we put ourselves in this position, but a lot of talent. But I think that across the board, we need to play with more urgency. And our guys know that.
6: Dave Roberts and the Dodgers getting Skubal. Couldn't get a win last week at Wrigley. Monday making his home debut, taking the mound on Monday against the Royals.
1: The 1-2 to Massey. Marte leads off first. Massey swings and misses. So he's down on strikes. Second out of the second.
6: Skubal would go five, gave up three runs on four hits, striking out six. But he also left with the Dodgers trailing 3-2. L.A. trailed, in fact, until the seventh.
3: And Freddie swings, rips it on the ground, right field, a base hit. They're going to send Ohtani. He comes around third. Here comes the throw to the plate. It's off the mark. Ohtani scores down to second. Freeman is out trying to extend, but the run comes in, and the Dodgers take a 6-5 lead.
6: AM 570 L.A. Sports. Speaking of runs counting on a play where an out is recorded, we'll have more on that in 4 minutes. Dodgers, though, rally. They get the 6-5 win. Tarek Skubal giving up those three runs over five innings in his home debut. Shohei Ohtani scoring the go-ahead run in the seventh. L.A. rallying for just its second victory in its last 10 games with the 6-5 win at home over Kansas City. Best record in Major League Baseball, that would be the Brewers. But Monday in San Diego.
8: 1-1, Merrill in the air, deep to center field. Mitchell's back at the wall. This one, gonna go! Jackson Merrill puts the Padres ahead. His third home run in as many games. And for the first time tonight, the Padres lead. It's 3-2.
6: Padres taking the lead in the seventh. They would still hold that lead in the ninth. Brewers trying to rally, trying to get a runner into scoring position, which would be the tying run in scoring position.
8: 1-1, Miller deals, Lockridge runs, the pitch is low, Fermin's throw, the tag, he is out at second, and the ball game is over. Freddie Fermin throws out Brandon Lockridge, trying to steal second to end the game. Mason Miller collects his 30th save as the Padres win it 3-2.
6: 93-7 the fan, 3-2 the final. Jackson Merrill, that go-ahead two-run shot in the seventh, his 19th of the season, third straight game where he's had a homer. First time in his career he's hit homers in three consecutive games. He now has nine since the All-Star break. Padres get the win, third straight win. They're now 13-4 in their last 17 games, going back to July 24th, second-best record in baseball in that span, behind only Tampa Bay. Brewers, meanwhile, 3-7 in their last 10 road games, 2-6 in their last 8 road games against the Padres since the start of 2024. National League wild card, Cubs hold the top spot. Phillies, Diamondbacks neck and neck for the second wild card of the National League. Phillies, Monday, playing in St. Louis. getting another solid outing from starter Andrew Painter since he was recalled from AAA. And as for Philly's offense...
9: And the pitch swung on, hit well up the alley, right center field, and that ball is going to be on the warning track. It one hops the fence. Stubbs read it all the way. He's around third. He's going to come in and score, standing up. It's an RBI double by Kyle Schwarber. He's on base for the fourth time tonight, and the Phillies have a 4-2 lead. And here's the pitch. Swung on, hit well, left center field, up the alley, going for it is Fermin. He won't get it. It bounds off the bottom of the wall. It's going to score two, and Sosa slides into second with a two-run double, and the Phillies break open some breathing room. It's now 6-2 Phillies.
6: Sports Radio 94 WIP, Phillies hang on for a 6-5 win. Andrew Painter gets the win. He went 5 1/3, gave up two earned runs on two hits, walked three, but struck out six. He didn't allow a hit until the sixth inning. 5 1/3 innings, longest no-hit bid of his career. He's allowed two runs or fewer in three straight starts since he was recalled from Lehigh Valley, AAA. Phillies get the win. Best record in baseball this season in one-run games. They're now 21-11 in one-run games. So the Phillies get a win. As for the Diamondbacks, they do likewise, getting all they needed in the first inning.
9: As 2-1, that is swung on and hit well. Out to deep left, headed towards the bullpen. Grand slam, Arenado!
10: Can't make a living throwing at 92 down the middle, that's for sure. You learn the hard way, and then after a hit batter and a walk, and that's just injury on top of insult there.
6: Arizona Sports 98.7, Diamondbacks. A 9-0 win over the Rockies. They are 19-9 since July 9th. Second best record in baseball behind the Red Sox over that span. Diamondbacks with the shutout. They remain tied with the Phillies for the second spot in the National League wildcard race. The Rockies, meanwhile, shut out for the sixth time this season. Sports Center all night, ESPN Radio to Toronto. Red Sox, they've played well for most of the summer, especially that month of July, but here in August, hitting a bit of a speed bump, that slump continuing in Toronto.
11: 0-1 to McAdoo. And he hits it in the air right field. Going back, Abreu to the warning track, turns at the wall. See you later. Home run, Charles McAdoo. And the Blue Jays strike first on the rookie's second career home run. Payoff pitch. He's hit on the line, down in right field, a base hit. Carlos Bayless gives swing of the wave. The throw from Abreu bounces in off the glove of Wong. He's safe. Springer back to the plate to be extra sure, and the run in to score. Andrés Giménez on second now after another RBI hit. He's agent zero and captain clutch. 2-0 Blue Jays in the bottom of the sixth inning.
6: Sportsnet 590 The Fan. Blue Jays a 2-1 win over the Red Sox. Boston's lost three straight for the first time since mid-June. Blue Jays, meanwhile, their 10th win when scoring two runs or fewer. That's the most in Major League Baseball. Now, as promised, run scoring with an out recorded, that whole thing. Odd play during this game in Toronto, where Boston loses 2-1. Boston's lone run coming in the top of the seventh on what was essentially a sacrifice fly. Red Sox had runners at first and third with one out. However, the Jumbotron was showing two outs. So on that fly ball, both Boston runners thought there were two outs, so they were on the move. Toronto realized that the catch in center field was the second out of the inning, so they threw to first base, doubled off that runner, three outs. But appeal plays, like that throw to first base, are a timing play. So the runner from third crossed home plate prior to the appeal to first base. For the record, thinking there were two outs, the runner at third hadn't tagged up either. But the Blue Jays did not appeal to third base before the defense left the field. So by rule, they couldn't go after what's referred to as a fourth out, which could have negated that run scoring at home plate. Now, for some reason, it took more than 15 minutes and a call to New York to straighten the rules out before Boston's run was ultimately allowed, since the Blue Jays did not appeal to third base. Toronto manager John Snyder.
12: It was confusing, first time for me. But I think the rule is the rule, and it was just tough because they didn't challenge the play initially. It happened in the middle of an inning when Moran's coming in to warm up, And I think players just react. Players and coaches and managers react to what is being said to them, right? So after consulting with MLB, they told me that all of my players were across the third base line before Charlie waved off the run, which I 100% disagree with. I don't know if Vlad is that fast after he got the ball at first. So we weren't given an opportunity to appeal to third. And going forward, when that play happens again in the next 100 years, if it's us, we will record the lead out at third.
6: Toronto did get the win, even with Boston getting that run in the seventh inning. SportsCenter All Night, ESPN Radio to the NFL. The Cowboys and defensive tackle Quinnen Williams agreeing to a 3-year extension worth nearly $106 million. The deal includes $101 million in guaranteed money, $63 million guaranteed at signing. ESPN's Peter Schrager.
4: Look, I had Christian Parker, the first-year defensive coordinator, on my podcast a couple of weeks ago. I said, what do you know of Quinnen? He says, I know of Quinnen when I was coaching with the Eagles and the Cowboys acquired him. I was punching a hole in the wall. I was so angry. Like, how'd they let him get him? Truth of the matter is, Jason and I both live in the New York, New Jersey area. I spend a lot of time in the Jets facility. There might be no better young man in this league than Quinnen Williams. What he does for the community, how he handles himself, what he does. You're not just paying for the player on the field. You're paying for the player in the community. I love this for Quinnen Williams. Congratulations to him and his family. Well-deserved, and Dallas got themselves a good one. That might end up being one of the best trades in recent NFL history.
6: Cowboys acquired Williams from the Jets at last year's trade deadline for a second-round pick in 2026. A first-rounder in 27. In seven games last year following the trade, Williams had 20 tackles, sack and a half, 33 quarterback pressures, two tackles for a loss, and a pass breakup. As for what it means for Dallas this year, ESPN's Jason McCourty.
13: He's huge. You think about it. He got there in the middle of the season a year ago. He's had an entire offseason next to Kenny Clark to really develop and dominate on the inside of this Cowboys defense. I remember talking to Gerald McCoy. He said they may be the best duo of defensive tackles in the entire NFL. When you're trying to revamp a defense, having two guys that can be disruptive in the middle goes a long way. Quinnen Williams deserves that money. I'm looking forward to a big year from him.
6: Williams is 28 years old, had been signed through 2027 in a 4-year extension worth $96 million guaranteed. Cowboys now have a 3-year extension worth $106 million. San Francisco has had its share of injury concerns this summer at training camp. Now Christian McCaffrey sitting out practice with tightness. ESPN 49ers reporter Nick Wagner.
14: After Christian McCaffrey missed his first practice out of all of the sessions in this training camp, I asked offensive coordinator Clay Kubiak just how concerned the Niners were with it. Kubiak said that the team is just managing McCaffrey. He's dealing with a little bit of soreness, but he's going to be fine. Kubiak added, the objective is just to get McCaffrey through the preseason without any issues, have him ready for week one against the Rams down there in Australia. Now, of course, it's understandable why McCaffrey's status today would have created some panic in the fantasy streets in particular, because the Niners had 16 players, including McCaffrey, not participating. Now, the Niners not concerned that any of those issues are going to be long-term. One that we are keeping an eye on, though, is defensive end Nick Bosa. He missed his fourth straight practice with what the team is calling general soreness as he recovers from a torn ACL. The Niners have joint practices with the Titans tomorrow and then open the preseason on Thursday night, also against that Tennessee team. Of course, given all the injury issues, don't expect to see anything but the backups in that game against the Titans.
6: Speaking of injuries at training camp this summer, Lions center Cade Mays suffering a wrist injury during training camp practice. He will miss a significant period of time. Sources indicating it's a small bone in his wrist that's been fractured. Could be out 8 to 10 weeks. Lions coach Dan Campbell.
15: You hate it. You know, I hate it for him. You know, because I felt like he was having a good camp and he had grown so much in our system just since spring. So, you know, in that regard, yeah, and for us too. But at the same time, there again, there's a reason why we have Juice here too, and some of these other guys, you know, and they're going to get a look, and we're going to find the best five. We will find the best five, and we're trying to find that before camp starts. But look, if this goes into the season, it does. But at some point, we will find the best five and where they belong, and they'll be ready.
6: And when your offensive line is missing the center, ESPN analyst Field Yates.
16: Every quarterback needs to be protected well, but Jared Goff is near the top of the list of quarterbacks that rely on protection. He's an excellent player when he has time and space, but last year there were 36 quarterbacks that threw the ball at least 200 times. Jared Goff was 33rd out of those 36 in both QBR and touchdown to interception ratio when he was under pressure. He's a timing and rhythm passer, and this Lions offensive line has undergone major alterations this offseason. Mays, who got $8.5 million per year to be their starting center, is one layer of depth that has already been chipped off of this Lions offensive line for a good chunk of the beginning of the season. No doubt this is some duress.
6: We'll see how the Lions handle it with their offensive line being banged up. Getting to 20 wins. That's next. SportsCenter All Night continues. It's ESPN Radio.
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1: 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A 107-95 win over the Tempo. Atlanta now 20-12 on the season. Win 20 or more in consecutive seasons for the first time in franchise history since they began play in 2008. Seventh game with 100 points or more this season. 107-95 win over the Tempo, which suffers its ninth consecutive loss. Third longest losing streak in the WNBA this season. They've dropped 13 of their last 14. Storm snapping an 11-game losing streak with a 97-88 win over the Sky. The 11-game losing streak had been tied for the longest in team history and tied for the longest in the WNBA this season. For the Sky, their fifth straight road loss, one shy of their longest road losing streak this season. SportsCenter All Night, ESPN Radio, college football around the corner, SEC always in focus. Lane Kiffin's certainly going to be in the spotlight at LSU. Speaking with Marty and McGee, spoke of risk versus comfort zone impacting his decision to join the Tigers.
2: Making a decision to take a different job, in my opinion, on my side, it has nothing to do with anything that was said in that special. You have a new circumstance, you have a new decision come up, and you take a different job. You know, you didn't go against things you said of values and principles and anything. Two things can be right and be true at the exact same time. And again, with age, I've learned that, so I don't argue as much with people. Like, your view can be right and mine, too. These two things can be right. Those can have been the best 6 years of my life, on field and off the field, especially off the field. And I can have loved Oxford and loved Ole Miss and truly mean that I needed it more than it needed me, and I can have taken a new job. This doesn't mean that that didn't happen. The LSU job came open. I liked in the meetings with them how that they were going to give you full control. I liked the way that they had NIL set up to build rosters, not just for the next year, but for years to come.
1: And now landing at LSU, what are the expectations there? ESPN analyst Dusty Dvorak.
3: The ceiling is a national championship. Now, the realistic expectation, I think, is the college football playoff. But you heard Coach Kiffin say it right there with Marty and McGee. The reason he went to LSU is because the abundance of resources he's going to have at his disposal. And we've seen that. He's got over a $40 million roster. They brought in 40-plus new players. That some of them are really, really good, including Sam Levitt, whose health is going to be a real key for this season. They also retained Blake Baker as the defensive coordinator, which helped keep key players like Whit Weeks and retain a quality recruiting class with some loaded young defensive linemen. So, look, this is going to be a good LSU team.
1: And the goal always, a championship, but you got to get to the college football playoff, of course, in order to win a championship. What does that playoff look like as we move into the future? Still talking about it. ESPN's Pete Thamel.
4: The main topic of discussion, Zubin, was what 24 would look like. A drill down into calendar, a drill down into schedule, a drill down into how all that would work. The consultants for the CFP brought in some basic financials of what a 24-team college football playoff would look like and what some of the general viability would be financially if they brought it out to market. Now, they did not give specific dollar amounts today, Zubin. They didn't say it would be worth this much and that. There is a lot of skepticism because any 24-team playoff would have to overcome the cost of championship games, which are valued somewhere around between $200 and $250 million. So today was a lengthy call. There was a lot of drilling down. There was some chatter online about a 20-team format being presented. I was told that would not manifest itself in any significant way. There's Big Ten pushback on that. That's not quite a fully baked idea in anyone's mind yet. So today is a logistics day for the CFP. No big decisions or big news out of this call.
1: Speaking of logistics, to the NFL. In Buffalo, there's a new $2 billion stadium. Fans were in it over the weekend. Bills hosting nearly 52,000 fans for their blue and red practice over the weekend. And shots showing up online of obstructed view seats earlier on Amber and Ian.
5: These photos Were people sitting in the seats that are actually provided to the season ticket holders that they purchased, and then those are the seats that are blocked by the stairway? Some of these photos are pretty bad, Ian, where they're, I mean, it's the field is like half blocked and the railings are weird and in the way. And but at the same time, or were those people just trying to go viral, so they're going up to some seat that's not actually going to be for sale, you know, that they use for a concert when the stage is in a different place of the field? But they're not using it for a football game. There's those sorts of seats in every stadium. So I don't know what to make of this. If there are season ticket holders who have obstructed views and we're not aware of it, obviously, that's
6: a damn big deal.
5: But what I will say is what you do not want is any of this when you're launching a new stadium like the Bills are. All they want is positivity and excitement that Highmark Stadium is opening. And this isn't that right now. They're getting crushed on social media.
6: I can't imagine the Pegula family, who are the owners of the Buffalo Bills, would be allowing PSL seats, private seat licenses, to be sold with obstructed views. There's no way in hell I can imagine that. If it is, and they are, I mean, hell hath no fury.
1: The biggest issue is that several hundred seats have views of the field obstructed by railings. The team saying it has heard from, quote, less than 1% of PSL account holders regarding concerns. There are 17,000 PSL holders, each holding one or more seats in the new stadium. The team says some seats have been pointed out as having obstructed views, but they have not been sold for football games. SportsCenter All Night continues. It's ESPN Radio.
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1: Will there be rose-colored lenses looking at the Saints as 2-a-days continue this morning on Sportsman Life? 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
1: Brennan Williams has an extension in Dallas, nearly $106 million worth. Storms snapping their losing streak in Seattle. Rays continue their win streak, picking up their 7th straight. Dodgers rally at home.
2: And Freddie swings, rips it on the ground, right field, a base hit. They're going to send Ohtani. He comes around third. Here comes the throw to the plate. It's off the mark. Ohtani scores down to second. Freeman is out trying to extend, but the run comes in, and the Dodgers take a 6-5 lead.
1: AM 570 LA Sports. Dodgers win it 6-5 at home over the Royals. Their second win in their last 10 games. They trailed 3-0. Seventh win this season after trailing by at least 3 runs. Tarek Skubal got the start, wound up with a no decision, gave up 4 hits and 3 runs in his 5 innings of work, struck out 6 through 95 pitches, but gets a no decision. Shohei Ohtani, 2-for-4 with a double, an RBI, scored twice, had a stolen base as well. He was the one, as you heard, who scored the go-ahead run in the 7th as the Dodgers get the win. It's been a struggle of late, but August isn't necessarily as important as the fall, says former American League MVP Mo Vaughn earlier on ESPN Radio.
3: The Dodgers have gotten, they played down to the last game the last 2 years. They are just worried about getting into the playoffs. Of course, you know, you want to win in division, but I don't think they're really worried about home field advantage. It's still early. It's still early. These guys are preparing themselves for the playoffs. I don't think they, you know, like I said, they want to get that home field advantage, but to them it doesn't matter. They just want to get there with everybody healthy, and then let the chips fall where they may with that talent and the pitching staff they have.
1: And among the teams that they'll be facing, they've got an upcoming series against the Brewers with the best record in baseball. It's a measuring stick, right?
3: I think everybody knows in the National League, you're going to have to compete with the Dodgers at some point. And definitely, listen, it's still too early. It's, you know, the big beginning of August. We got a whole 3 weeks left, and then another month of the season, and then we're going to go. Does it gain confidence if the Brewers play well? Absolutely. If the Dodgers lose, does it really matter to them? Probably not. So it's all what lens you're looking out of at this point in time. At some point, you're going to have to meet each other in the playoffs and battle it out.
1: Dodgers getting the win on Monday over the Royals. Second win in their last 10 games. SportsCenter All Night, ESPN Radio. Rays have been on a run lately, and that continued on Monday.
4: Swings and drives it on a line to deep left. This is way back, and it's a one-run game. Junior Caminero with a rocket to left. A 3-run homer. And the Rays now answer the 3-run.

0: season. They trailed 6-2 going into the eighth. They win it 10-6. Their seventh consecutive victory. Longest active win streak in Major League Baseball, tied for the second longest streak this season. Junior Caminero with his 34th home run in that big eighth inning for Tampa Bay. For the A's, sixth loss when leading by at least four runs this season. Second most that it's happened in the Major League Baseball. The Nationals have done it seven times. The A's now six. Astros and Giants.
1: Here's a drive deep down the right field line. It is gone. A home run. Just stayed fair inside the foul pole. And the Giants take the lead 2-1. And I don't know if it made the water on the fly or bounced in. It's 2-1 Giants. Ninth home run of the year for Jung-Woo Lee.
0: And it would be a 6-3 win for the Astros over those Giants. Astros lead the Rangers by a game for first place in the American League West. Yordan Alvarez has not homered in 11 straight games, his longest drought since an 11-game drought in 2024. As for Jung-Ho Lee, ninth homer of the season, breaking a tie with last year. That's a new career high. The Rangers in 10 innings get past the Angels 4-1. Rangers have won four of their last five games. Brandon Nimmo, 2-for-4, the go-ahead RBI single in the 10th inning. Third go-ahead hit in extra innings. Sports Center all night, ESPN Radio, NFL, big deal for Dallas. Cowboys and defensive tackle Quinnen Williams agreeing to a three-year extension worth nearly $106 million. ESPN's Field Yates.
2: Man, it's good to be a defensive lineman these days. And thank you, Jeffrey Simmons, who got a huge deal with the Tennessee Titans this offseason. That kind of got the ball rolling once again for defensive tackles to take that leap from sort of where they were at $30-ish million per year to an even bigger number. And now it makes me wonder, if Aaron Donald does come back, what's the contract look like for him and the Los Angeles Rams? Of course, he's been in retirement for a couple of years. But if he comes back and he looks like the old Aaron Donald, he might walk into Les Snead's office, the Rams GM, and say, pay me like the very top defensive tackle in the NFL. But Quinnen Williams, a very happy man right now in Dallas. They paid twice, the big price to get him in a trade, and now the big contract as well.
0: The 28-year-old had been signed through 2027, four-year extension that guaranteed him $66 million from the Jets in 2023. He came over from the Jets at the trade deadline last year. SportsCenter all night, ESPN Radio. Speaking of the NFL, the Commanders see Laremy Tunsil out. He's going to have tricep surgery. Back to Field Yates.
2: He was the first to ever make $30 million per year amongst offensive linemen. That tells you how big of a loss this is, Keon, right? You don't pay a guy the most money per year of any player at his position and then not feel like this is a substantial blow for this Commanders offense. And let's talk about last season, right? It was a season that went by the wayside, specifically when Jaden Daniels got hurt. Not having Laremy Tunsil makes him more vulnerable to being banged up this season. Brandon Coleman's got a huge task on his plate, and this Commanders team has a very tough rollout in the first half of the season. We're going to know a lot about this offensive line early. In the first eight games, they've got visits from both the Los Angeles Rams. They traded for Myles Garrett this offseason and the Seattle Seahawks also on the ledger for the Commanders. So this is a team that's trying to bounce back. They've got a lot of the pieces in place to do so. Tough injury news for them over the weekend.
0: He's expected to miss significant time, obviously, with surgery to repair a torn tricep. Coach Dan Quinn.
3: So he did injure his tricep. He is going to get surgery. And it's always tough to, you know, talk about a player missing time, and especially a great player like LT. Not only is he an unbelievable player, like, he is a absolutely fantastic teammate, and he'll be missed, and we can't wait to get him back. When these tough scenarios come up, it does provide some opportunities, and Brandon Coleman will shift back out to left tackle. He's played a lot of winning football at left tackle here, and we know that he's ready for it.
0: Speaking of opportunities, it's training camp, time to win jobs in many cases, especially at the skill positions in Cleveland. There's a quarterback decision to be made. ESPN Browns reporter Daniel Olifruse.
4: Coach Tom Monken said he hasn't decided yet who will start the preseason opener against the Bears in Chicago on Saturday, but he did say that he intends to start Deshaun Watson in one of the two and Shedeur Sanders in the other game. Now, Watson and Sanders have been alternating days with the first team offense, but we did see a change on Saturday when it was supposed to be Sanders up with the starting offense. Instead, Watson took all the first team reps. Now, today,

0: get through cold water on anyone thinking that that might leave an indication as to who he wants to start. He said that he was informed that Sanders had a couple more padded practices with the ones. He's back out there in the indoor bubble with the ones. And he said, hey, as long as we're still sharing reps, it's a competition. So the competition continues in Cleveland.
1: We haven't seen Deshaun Watson healthy for so. How has he looked so far here in this camp compared to Sanders?
0: Yeah, well, it was a bit of a tough start to the first week of camp for Deshaun Watson. He threw 6 interceptions in the first handful of practices. But this week, too, that he just capped off was one of his best that we've seen. He looked decisive. He was throwing the ball with anticipation, moving the ball around. It's really what the coaches have wanted to see. So we'll see if he can stack up another strong week of practice leading into their preseason opener against the Bears.
2: Speaking of quarterback decisions, there's one to be made in Minnesota. There's a quarterback competition with Kyler Murray, J.J. McCarthy. Reportedly, neither is winning it. ESPN Vikings reporter Kevin Seifert.
3: We have a pretty interesting situation going on here in Minnesota. I think everyone understood that Kyler Murray was the favorite for this job, the heavy favorite going into training camp. And he had some really nice practices in the first week or so of camp. Showed a lot of command of the offense and decision making. But in the past probably 2 or 3 days, he's run into a little bit of a wall. It helps the Vikings that Brian Flores' defense has done a lot of blitzing against him, and so he hasn't had a lot of time to make decisions. But he threw 2 interceptions last night in their stadium practice, and just the way he has performed, I think he's maybe opened the window just a tiny bit for J.J. McCarthy to get in and make this at least interesting. But unfortunately for J.J., he has also struggled with his accuracy, made some nice downfield throws last night in the stadium practice, but also struggled in the red zone. So really what you have is going into the third week of camp, neither one of these guys has really jumped up and said, this is my job, I'm going to be the starter. And so the competition will continue.
1: You know, obviously J.J. McCarthy got an extended look last year. Going into this season, what was the main thing that you heard from the Vikings that they needed to see out of him if he was going to keep the starting job?
3: I think they wanted to see a couple things. First, a big leap just overall in his accuracy and his decisiveness. There was a lot of hesitation and frenetic nature in the pocket last year, and he also sailed a lot of passes. And he has made incremental progress, I think, at that. But he had a long way to go and a big gap to make up in order to really, truly challenge Kyler Murray. Kyler hasn't necessarily done his share yet, but I don't know that J.J. has either. So incremental progress for J.J. McCarthy, but not enough to say that he is imminently going to win this competition.
2: It's a quarterback competition for the Vikings. What does J.J. McCarthy need to do if he doesn't win the job? Earlier on ESPN Radio, our Harry Douglas.
4: It is not the end of the day for J.J. McCarthy. If he's not named a starting quarterback, it's about perspective. It's about overcoming adversity. It's how do you rise back up from the things that have probably stumped you and made you stumble a little bit? Mm-hmm. Because that defines, in my opinion, the true character of a player and what their mindset is moving forward.
2: See what happens through training camp and through the preseason for the Vikings. 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
5: The Las Vegas Raiders reported to camp. New head coach Clint Kubiak has named a starting quarterback.
6: When we go out to practice, Kirk Cousins is a starting quarterback.
7: Tom Brady knew that he wanted a veteran to start the season, and they're going to bring along Fernando Mendoza at a very slow and casual pace.
2: There's the quarterback in Las Vegas for the Raiders. Edge rusher Max Crosby and quarterback Kirk Cousins getting into it over the weekend. Earlier on game night, RQ Myers.
8: It was business as usual. Kirk Cousins was running with the ones. Max Crosby was back out there doing what he does. And, you know, they were cordial to each other. This is the thing. Like, people think, oh, is there some kind of animosity? No, they have a tremendous amount of respect for each other. It's just competition. Max knows one speed, and Kirk didn't appreciate his arm getting tapped multiple times. He was just like, I'm good. Like, I'm not having that. I actually think that it said something about who Kirk Cousins is to the rest of the team. Like, hey, man, I'm willing to go after the biggest, baddest dude on the field out here to let him know that this ain't going to fly.
2: We've heard the stories. That's the key point that we heard on the Golics.
9: I have not yet seen video of this that's not AI slop on my timeline. If someone can't produce it soon, I'm thinking about becoming a Kirk Cousins, Max Crosby fight truther. I'm not sure this happened.
10: Oh, so you're going that far. Okay. All right. I see you. This is not sending a message. I mean, in my opinion, the only message it's sending is anybody that's secure on the roster and not in danger of getting cut which I would start swinging immediately to get kicked out of practice if I were in the upper echelon of that team to get a day off of practice. So I don't really think it's sending a message.
9: No, now, if you were looking to send a message, and if you're Clint Kubiak coming in, reportedly the source of this was during a team period, Crosby hit Kirk Cousins twice, and on the second hit to his arm, which is the one no-no. You'll hear it in every training camp you go to at every level of football, is stay out of the cylinder. The quarterback's essentially got a halo in addition to the red jersey, because the last thing you want in practice is your quarterback's arm getting hit when he thinks that he's safe, when the bullets aren't live, and now all of a sudden you're down the most important position in football going into the season. So I can understand wanting to send that message if you're the head coach, of saying, hey, we don't touch the quarterback during practice. We know what the situation's been here, and we're not trying to replicate that again.
10: So let me ask you a question, Mike. As a former offensive lineman, should we not have been reading that the O-line had to be pulled off Max Crosby? He hit their quarterback twice, which is a no-no. That is absolutely a no-no. And even I think Max Crosby, I think he even admitted that. Shouldn't it have read the O-line was kicked out of practice because they all jumped Max Crosby?
9: No question. And it's difficult because if I'm assuming this is the starting O-line and with Kirk Cousins. So while the Raiders may not all have the most job security across that offensive line, at the very least, Tyler Linderbaum's got more money than God. He should be out there choke slamming Max Crosby and trying to make a statement there. It is the number one red flag. If you see training camp videos anywhere of a quarterback getting hit and the five offensive linemen aren't immediately going over to apply some sweet chin music to whoever did it, you have to start asking some questions about the roster construct there.
2: The incident where Crosby struck Cousins twice on his throwing arm prompted the veteran quarterback to immediately confront him about the excessive contact. Tempers run hot during summer at training camp. Well, how high is the bar for Green Bay? That's next. SportsCenter All Night continues. It's ESPN Radio.
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6: 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In this Texas heat. On Saturday, I think it was 211 heat index. 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
1: 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Training camps continuing in the NFL. Packers coach Matt LaFleur says Jordan Love is the best he's ever coached at anything revolving around quarterback in one specific instance. He said, quote, he's got to be the best I've been around in terms of protections and adjustments. Rarely does he get out-schemed. End of quotation. LaFleur, knowing full well the comments might ruffle the feathers of Aaron Rodgers, but stands by his quarterback. He says he thinks Love is the best pre-snap. Earlier on ESPN Radio, former Packers wide receiver Jordy Nelson.
2: I think the easy answer is to win playoff games. I think that's where all quarterbacks are judged. I think for the whole offense as a whole up here in Green Bay is the consistency week in and week out and then performing in the big time games. So I think that's where I think the top notch players separate themselves is when it's week in and week out, the consistency there and the way they perform. And then in the big time games, if it's on Sunday Night Football, Monday Night Football, when everyone's watching, or when it comes into late in the season and crunch time in the playoffs. Obviously, there's plenty of quarterbacks that once they win playoff games, they get pushed up a level in the tiers of quarterbacks, and I think that's just how it works in their grading scale. So you can throw up all the yards you want in random games, but to do it week in and week out, and then in the big time games is where it matters.
1: So Jordan Love can prove he's an elite quarterback this year. As for this year, how can the Packers make the trade for Micah Parsons successful?
2: I think honestly at the end of the day with the Packers organization is winning a championship. I don't want to say every year you don't do that, it's a failure, but you always come up short. At least in my 10 years there, that was the number one goal. I guess the number one goal was to get in the tournament and then to win the championship. We had some good seasons, maybe even some great seasons, but if you're not bringing the Lombardi Trophy home with the Packer organization, then you've came up short in some aspects. So I think to make that big trade, I think it was a good idea. It was what they needed. I think if he stayed healthy last year, it could have been a different result. But when anyone ever buys all in, it's definitely winning division titles, getting in the playoffs, and then eventually winning a Super Bowl, which makes any of that worthwhile.
1: Speaking of disappointing results, Kansas City didn't have the best of seasons last year. Looking to turn things around this year, what does success look like for the Chiefs? 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
3: This season will be a success for Kansas City if the defense is able to do their part and go a little bit beyond if the offense is not right or the offense is haphazard at the beginning of the year. Because the pieces are there for this defense. They weren't bad last year, but by Chiefs standards, they did measure up. If they measure the previous year's Chiefs standards on defense, then that'll be a whole thing for the Kansas City offense to say, okay, we're not ready yet, but that defense will carry us through, and when we're ready, we're going to be hell on wheels and not just in the AFC West.
1: Freddie and Harry following Matt and Myron weekday afternoons here on ESPN Radio. Right now, SportsCenter All Night.
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4: How good is that?
0: Number four.
1: Twice this season, Nolan Arenado has gone yard with the bases loaded, with both of those shots coming in the first inning. Arizona Sports, 98.7.
5: 2-1. That is swung on and hit well. Out to deep left, headed towards the bullpen. Giant slam, Arenado.
6: Can't make a living throwing at 92 down the middle, that's for sure. You learn the hard way, and then after a hit batter and a walk, and that's just injury on top of insult there.
0: Number three.
1: Diamondbacks weren't the only team getting a grand slam Monday, and not the only team getting a grand slam in the first inning. 880 ESPN New York.
7: First pitch, swinging. It's a high fly ball, right center field. Acuna back. He looks up. This one is gone. Grand slam, Brett Beatty. 5-0 Mets in the first inning.
0: Number two.
1: Boston comes up short in Toronto. It's now three straight losses, but there were flashes of impressive play. Sportsnet 590, the fan.
6: Here's a little blooper. Back a home play. Oh, what a play by Connor Wong. That is a spectacular diving grab. He's hurt.
8: He hit his head on.
6: Time is called. He smoked his head on the track. One away. Oh, my goodness. That was spectacular.
0: Number one.
1: Boston losing three straight games, but for San Diego, Jackson Merrill with three straight going yard. 93.7 the fan.
7: 1-1, Merrill in the air, deep to center field. Mitchell's back at the wall. This one, gonna
8: his third home run in as many games. And for the first time tonight, the Padres lead. It's 3-2.
1: Padres game out of a wild card spot. 8.5 back in the division. Dodgers do get a win on Monday. Tarik Skubal a no decision in his home debut. Speaking of Skubal, Tigers are 5-2 since the trade. They host Cleveland tonight. ESPN insider Tim Kirchen.
9: They're amazing, and you talked about how good their pitching has been. Their lineup has been even better. They've won 8 out of 11. They've outscored their opponents 89-27 during that period. Dylan Dingler, their catcher, who's going to get some MVP votes this year, more than a few, has been absolutely great. The entire lineup has been great for at least 3 weeks now.
1: And we'll see how they do when they host the Guardians starting on Tuesday. It was close, but they ended the game with a caught stealing. That's next. 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
4: Coming up on SportsCenter All Night. Scooble takes the mound for the Dodgers as they look to get back on track.
7: 0-2. Scooble delivers. Massey swings and misses.
4: The Rays try to make it 7 in a row against the A's.
8: Swinging a ball hit high in the air and deep to left center field. This is headed way back, and the Rays have a 1-0 lead.
4: Quinnen Williams and the Cowboys agree to a new deal.
9: I love this for Quinnen Williams. Congratulations to him and his family. Well-deserved, and Dallas got themselves a good one.
4: Plus, we have all the latest from NFL training camps.
10: It's a massive blow. There's no two ways about it. I do believe that Laremy Tunsil is the second most indispensable member of this Commander's offense.
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7: That time of summer, spotlight's getting warmer. 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Dodgers landing the biggest chip prior to the trade deadline, of course. Eric Skubal from Detroit, but L.A. has struggled of late. 10 losses in 13 games, including that 7-game skid in there. Manager Dave Roberts prior to Monday's matchup against Kansas City.
11: You know, just kind of thinking about it on the plane yesterday, it's like we're a wild card team right now. And you know, we got to get going and play with urgency. And, I think that we got to make sure we don't get ahead of the playoff situation and talk about, you know, winning now, winning today and winning tomorrow. And, you know, so I think that that's the thing that, you know, we need to get to and then deal with whatever result. But I think that's part of the, we're going to be okay and we're good. You know, that's not good enough. And clearly it's not, given how we've played over the last month. So, and we put ourselves in this position, but a lot of talent. But I think that across the board, we need to play with more urgency, and our guys know that.
7: Dave Roberts and the Dodgers getting Skubal. Couldn't get a win last week at Wrigley. Monday making his home debut, taking the mound on Monday against the Royals.
8: The 1-2 to Massey. Marte leads off first. Massey swings and misses. So he's down on strikes. Second out of the second.
7: Skubal would go 5, gave up 3 runs on 4 hits, striking out 6. But he also left with the Dodgers trailing 3-2. L.A. trailed, in fact, until the 7th.
8: And Freddie swings, rips it on the ground, right field, a base hit. They're going to send Ohtani. He comes around 3rd. Here comes the throw to the plate. It's off the mark. Ohtani scores down to 2nd. Freeman is out trying to extend, but the run comes in, and the Dodgers take a 6-5 lead.
7: AM 570 L.A. Sports. Speaking of runs counting on a play where an out is recorded, we'll have more on that in 4 minutes. Dodgers, though, rally. They get the 6-5 win. Tarek Skubal giving up those 3 runs over 5 innings in his home debut. Shohei Ohtani scoring the go-ahead run in the 7th. L.A. rallying for just its 2nd victory in its last 10 games with the 6-5 win at home over Kansas City. Best record in Major League Baseball, that would be the Brewers. But Monday in San Diego.
12: 1-1, narrow in the air, deep to center field. Mitchell's back at the wall. This one, gonna go! Jackson Merrill puts the Padres ahead. His 3rd home run in as many games. And for the first time tonight, the Padres lead. It's 3-2.
7: Padres taking the lead in the 7th. They would still hold that lead in the ninth. Brewers trying to rally, trying to get a runner into scoring position, which would be the tying run in scoring position.
12: 1-1. Miller deals. Lockridge runs. The pitch is low. For Means throw the tag. He is out. It's second, and the ball game is over. Freddie Fermin throws out Brandon Lockridge, trying to steal second to end the game. Mason Miller collects his 30th save as the Padres win it 3-2.
7: 93-7 the fan, 3-2 the final. Jackson Merrill, that go-ahead two-run shot in the seventh, his 19th of the season, third straight game where he's had a homer. First time in his career he's hit homers in three consecutive games. He now has nine since the All-Star break. Padres get the win, third straight win. They're now 13-4 in their last 17 games, going back to July 24th, second-best record in baseball in that span, behind only Tampa Bay. Brewers, meanwhile, 3-7 in their last 10 road games, 2-6 in their last 8 road games against the Padres since the start of 2024. National League wild card, Cubs hold the top spot. Phillies Diamondbacks neck and neck for the second wild card of the National League. Phillies Monday playing in St. Louis, getting another solid outing from starter Andrew Painter since he was recalled from AAA. And as for Phillies offense,
13: and the pitch swung on, hit well up the alley, right center field, and that ball is going to be on the warning track. It one hops the fence. Stubbs read it all the way. He's around third. He's going to come in and score standing up. It's an RBI double by Kyle Schwarber. He's on base for the fourth time tonight, and the Phillies have a 4-2 lead. And here's the pitch. Swung on, hit well, left center field, up the alley, going for it is Fermin. He won't get it. It bounds off the bottom of the wall. It's going to score two, and Sosa slides into second with a two-run double, and the Phillies break open some breathing room. It's now 6-2 Phillies.
7: Sports Radio 94 WIP. Phillies hang on for a 6-5 win. Andrew Painter gets the win. He went 5 1/3, gave up two earned runs on two hits, walked three, but struck out six. He didn't allow a hit until the sixth inning. 5 1/3 innings, longest no-hit bid of his career. He's allowed two runs or fewer in three straight starts since he was recalled from Lehigh Valley, AAA. Phillies get the win. Best record in baseball this season in one-run games. They're now 21-11 in one-run games. So the Phillies get a win. As for the Diamondbacks, they do likewise, getting all they needed in the first inning.
12: As 2-1, that is swung on and hit well. Out to deep left, headed towards the bullpen. Grand slam, Arenado!
14: Can't make a living throwing at 92 down the middle, that's for sure. You learn the hard way, and then after a hit batter and a walk, and that's just injury on top of insult there.
7: Arizona Sports 98-7, Diamondbacks. A 9-0 win over the Rockies. They are 19-9 since July 9th. Second best record in baseball behind the Red Sox over that span. Diamondbacks with the shutout. They remain tied with the Phillies for the second spot in the National League wildcard race. The Rockies, meanwhile, shut out for the sixth time this season. Sports Center all night, ESPN Radio to Toronto. Red Sox, they've played well for most of this summer, especially that month of July, but here in August, hitting a bit of a speed bump. That slump continuing in Toronto.
15: 0-1 to McAdoo. And he hits it in the air right field. Going back, Abreu to the warning track, turns at the wall. See you later. Home run, Charles McAdoo. And the Blue Jays strike first on the rookie's second career home run.
16: Payoff pitch. He's hit on the line, down in right field, a base hit. Carlos Famous gives swing of the wave. The throw from Abreu bounces in off the glove of Wong. He's safe. Springer back to the plate to be extra sure, and the run in to score. Andrés Giménez on second now after another RBI hit. He's agent zero and captain clutch. 2-0 Blue Jays in the bottom of the sixth inning.
7: Sportsnet 590 The Fan. Blue Jays a 2-1 win over the Red Sox. Boston's lost three straight for the first time since mid-June. Blue Jays, meanwhile, their 10th win when scoring two runs or fewer. That's the most in Major League Baseball. Now, as promised, run scoring with an out recorded, that whole thing. Odd play during this game in Toronto, where Boston loses 2-1. Boston's lone run coming in the top of the seventh on what was essentially a sacrifice fly. Red Sox had runners at first and third with one out. However, the Jumbotron was showing two outs. So on that fly ball, both Boston runners thought there were two outs, so they were on the move. Toronto realized that the catch in center field was the second out of the inning, so they threw to first base, doubled off that runner, three outs. But appeal plays, like that throw to first base, are a timing play. So the runner from third crossed home plate prior to the appeal to first base. For the record, there were two outs. The runner at third hadn't tagged up either. But the Blue Jays did not appeal to third base before the defense left the field. So by rule, they couldn't go after what's referred to as a fourth out, which could have negated that run scoring at home plate. Now, for some reason, it took more than 15 minutes and a call to New York to straighten the rules out before Boston's run was ultimately allowed, since the Blue Jays did not appeal to third base. Toronto manager John Snyder.
17: It was confusing, first time for me, but I think the rule is the rule, and it was just tough because they didn't challenge the play initially. It happened in the middle of an inning when Moran's coming in to warm up, and I think players just react. Players and coaches and managers react to what is being said to them, right? So after consulting with MLB, they told me that all of my players were across the third baseline before Charlie waved off the run, which I 100% disagree with. I don't know if Vlad is that fast after he got the ball at first. So we weren't given an opportunity to appeal to third. And going forward, when that play happens again in the next 100 years, if it's us, we will record the lead out at third.
7: Toronto did get the win, even with Boston getting that run in the seventh inning. SportsCenter All Night, ESPN Radio, to the NFL. The Cowboys and defensive tackle Quinnen Williams agreeing to a three-year extension worth nearly $106 million. The deal includes $101 million in guaranteed money, $63 million guaranteed at signing. ESPN's Peter Schrager.
18: Look, I had Christian Parker, the first-year defensive coordinator, on my podcast a couple of weeks ago. I said, what do you know of Quinnen? He says, I know of Quinnen when I was coaching with the Eagles and the Cowboys acquired him. I was punching a hole in the wall. I was so angry. Like, how'd they let him get him? Truth of the matter is, Jason and I both live in the New York, New Jersey area. I spend a lot of time in the Jets facility. There might be no better young man in this league than Quinnen Williams. What he does for the community, how he handles himself, what he does. You're not just paying for the player on the field. You're paying for the player in the community. I love this for Quinnen Williams. Congratulations to him and his family. Well-deserved, and Dallas got themselves a good one. That might end up being one of the best trades in recent NFL history.
7: Cowboys acquired Williams from the Jets at last year's trade deadline for a second-round pick in 2026, a first-rounder in 27. In seven games last year following the trade, Williams had 20 tackles, sack and a half, 33 quarterback pressures, two tackles for a loss, and a pass breakup. As for what it means for Dallas this year, ESPN's Jason McCourty.
19: He's huge. You think about it. He got there in the middle of the season a year ago. He's had an entire offseason next to Kenny Clark to really develop and dominate on the inside of this Cowboys defense. I remember talking to Gerald McCoy. He said they may be the best duo of defensive tackles in the entire NFL. When you're trying to revamp a defense, having two guys that can be disruptive in the middle goes a long way. Quinnen Williams deserves that money. I'm looking forward to a big year from him.
7: Williams is 28 years old, had been signed through 2027 in a four-year extension worth $96 million guaranteed. Cowboys now have a three-year extension worth $106 million. San Francisco has had its share of injury concerns this summer at training camp. Now Christian McCaffrey sitting out practice with tightness. ESPN 49ers reporter Nick Wagner.
20: After Christian McCaffrey missed his first practice out of all of the sessions in this training camp, I asked offensive coordinator Clay Kubiak just how concerned the Niners were with it. Kubiak said that the team is just managing McCaffrey. He's dealing with a little bit of soreness, but he's going to be fine. Kubiak added, the objective is just to get McCaffrey through the preseason without any issues, have him ready for week one against the Rams down there in Australia. Now, of course, it's understandable why McCaffrey's status today would have created some panic in the fantasy streets in particular, because the Niners had 16 players, including McCaffrey, not participating. Now, the Niners concerned that any of those issues are going to be long-term. One that we are keeping an eye on, though, is defensive end Nick Bosa. He missed his fourth straight practice with what the team is calling general soreness as he recovers from a torn ACL. The Niners have joint practices with the Titans tomorrow and then open the preseason on Thursday night, also against that Tennessee team. Of course, given all the injury issues, don't expect to see anything but the backups in that game against the Titans.
7: Speaking of injuries at training camp this summer, Lions center Cade Mays suffering a wrist injury during training camp practice. He will miss a significant period of time. Sources indicating it's a small bone in his wrist that's been fractured. Could be out 8 to 10 weeks. Lions coach Dan Campbell.
0: You hate it. You know, I hate it for him. You know, because I felt like he was having a good camp and he had grown so much in our system just since spring. So, you know, in that regard, yeah, and for us too. But at the same time, there again, there's a reason why we have Juice here too, and some of these other guys, you know, and they're going to get a look, and we're going to find the best five. We will find the best five, and we're trying to find that before camp starts. But look, if this goes into the season, it does. But at some point, we will find the best five and where they belong, and they'll be ready.
7: And when your offensive line is missing the center, ESPN analyst Field Yates.
21: Every quarterback needs to be protected well, but Jared Goff is near the top of the list of quarterbacks that rely on protection. He's an excellent player when he has time and space. But last year, there were 36 quarterbacks that threw the ball at least 200 times. Jared Goff was 33rd out of those 36 in both QBR and touchdown to interception ratio when he was under pressure. He's a timing and rhythm passer, and this Lions offensive line has undergone major alterations this offseason. Mays, who got $8.5 million per year to be their starting center, is one layer of depth that has already been chipped off of this Lions offensive line for a good chunk of the beginning of the season. No doubt this is some duress.
7: We'll see how the Lions handle it with their offensive line being banged up. Getting to 20 wins. That's next. SportsCenter All Night continues. It's ESPN Radio.
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1: 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A 107-95 win over the Tempo. Atlanta now 20-12 on the season. Win 20 or more in consecutive seasons for the first time in franchise history since they began play in 2008. Seventh game with 100 points or more this season. 107-95 win over the Tempo, which suffers its ninth consecutive loss. Third longest losing streak in the WNBA this season. They've dropped 13 of their last 14. Storm snapping an 11-game losing streak with a 97-88 win over the Sky. The 11-game losing streak had been tied for the longest in team history and tied for the longest in the WNBA this season. For the Sky, their fifth straight road loss, one shy of their longest road losing streak this season. SportsCenter All Night, ESPN Radio, college football around the corner, SEC always in focus. Lane Kiffin's certainly going to be in the spotlight at LSU. Speaking with Marty and McGee, spoke of risk versus comfort zone impacting his decision to join the Tigers.
2: Making a decision to take a different job, in my opinion, on my side of it, has nothing to do with anything that was said in that special. You have a new circumstance, you have a new decision come up, and you take a different job. You know, you didn't go against things you said of values and principles and anything. Two things can be right and be true at the exact same time. And again, with age, I've learned that, so I don't argue as much with people. Like, your view can be right and mine, too. These two things can be right. Those can have been the best 6 years of my life, on field and off the field, especially off the field. And I can have loved Oxford and loved Ole Miss and truly mean that I needed it more than it needed me, and I can have taken a new job. This doesn't mean that that didn't happen. The LSU job came open. I liked, in the meetings with them, how that they were going to give you full control. I liked the way that they had NIL set up to build rosters, not just for the next year, but for years to come.
1: And now landing at LSU, what are the expectations there? ESPN analyst Dusty Dvorak.
3: The ceiling is a national championship. Now, the realistic expectation, I think, is the college football playoff. But you heard Coach Kiffin say it right there with Marty and McGee. The reason he went to LSU is because the abundance of resources he's going to have at his disposal. And we've seen that. He's got over a $40 million roster. They brought in 40-plus new players that some of them are really, really good, including Sam Levitt, whose health is going to be a real key for this season. They also retained Blake Baker as a defensive coordinator, which helped keep key players like Whit Weeks and retain a quality recruiting class with some loaded young defensive linemen. So, look, this is going to be a good LSU team.
1: And the goal always, a championship, but you got to get to the college football playoff, of course, in order to win a championship. What does that playoff look like as we move into the future? Still talking about it. ESPN's Pete Thamel.
4: The main topic of discussion, Zubin, was what 24 would look like. A drill down into calendar, a drill down into schedule, a drill down into how all that would work. The consultants for the CFP brought in some basic financials of what a 24-team college football playoff would look like and what some of the general viability would be financially if they brought it out to market. Now, they did not give specific dollar amounts today, Zubin. They didn't say it would be worth this much and that. There is a lot of skepticism because any 24-team playoff would have to overcome the cost of championship games, which are valued somewhere around between $200 and $250 million. So today was a lengthy call. There was a lot of drilling down. There was some chatter online about a 20-team format being presented. I was told that would not manifest itself in any significant way. There's Big Ten pushback on that. That's not quite a fully baked idea in anyone's mind yet. So today is a logistics day for the CFP. No big decisions or big news out of this call.
1: Speaking of logistics, to the NFL. In Buffalo, there's a new $2 billion stadium. Fans were in it over the weekend. Bills hosting nearly 52,000 fans for their blue and red practice over the weekend, and shots showing up online of obstructed view seats earlier on Amber and Ian.
5: These photos Were people sitting in the seats that are actually provided to the season ticket holders that they purchased, and then those are the seats that are blocked by the stairway? Some of these photos are pretty bad, Ian, where they're, I mean, it's the field half blocked and the railings are weird and in the way. But at the same time, or were those people just trying to go viral, so they're going up to some seat that's not actually going to be for sale, you know, that they use for a concert when the stage is in a different place of the field? But they're not using it for a football game. There's those sorts of seats in every stadium. So I don't know what to make of this. If there are season ticket holders who have obstructed views and we're not aware of it, obviously, that's
6: a damn big deal.
5: But what I will say is, what you do not want is any of this when you're launching a new stadium like the Bills are. All they want is positivity and excitement that Highmark Stadium is opening. And this isn't that right now. They're getting crushed on social media.
6: I can't imagine the Pegula family, who are the owners of the Buffalo Bills, would be allowing PSL seats, private seat licenses, to be sold with obstructed views. There's no way in hell I can imagine that. If it is, and they are, I mean, hell hath no fury.
1: The biggest issue was that several hundred seats have views of the field obstructed by railings. The team saying it has heard from, quote, less than 1% of PSL account holders regarding concerns. There are 17,000 PSL holders, each holding one or more seats in the new stadium. The team says some seats have been pointed out as having obstructed views, but they have not been sold for football games. SportsCenter All Night continues. It's ESPN Radio.
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15: Jalen Hurts is just wins all the time. I don't care what his numbers are. I don't care who's the reason for it. 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
1: Will it be rose-colored lenses looking at the Saints as two-a-days continue this morning on Unsportsmanlike? 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
1: Brennan Williams has an extension in Dallas, nearly $106 million worth. Storms snapping their losing streak in Seattle. Rays continue their win streak, picking up their seventh straight. Dodgers rally at home.
2: And Freddie swings, rips it on the ground, right field, a base hit. They're going to send Ohtani. He comes around third. Here comes the throw to the plate. It's off the mark. Ohtani scores down to second. Freeman is out trying to extend, but the run comes in, and the Dodgers take a 6-5 lead.
1: AM 570 LA Sports. Dodgers win it 6-5 at home over the Royals. Their second win in their last 10 games. They trailed 3-0. Seventh win this season after trailing by at least three runs. Tarek Skubal got the start, wound up with a no decision, gave up four hits and three runs in his five innings of work, struck out six through 95 pitches, but gets a no decision. Shohei Ohtani, 2-for-4 with a double, an RBI, scored twice, had a stolen base as well. He was the one, as you heard, who scored the go-ahead run in the seventh as the Dodgers get the win. It's been a struggle of late, but August isn't necessarily as important as the fall, says former American League MVP Mo Vaughn earlier on ESPN Radio.
3: The Dodgers have gotten, they played down to the last game the last 2 years. They are just worried about getting into the playoffs. Of course, you know, you want to win in division, but I don't think they're really worried about home field advantage. It's still early. It's still early. These guys are preparing themselves for the playoffs. I don't think they, you know, like I said, they want to get their home field advantage, but to them, it doesn't matter. They just want to get there with everybody healthy, and then let the chips fall where they may with that talent and pitching staff they have.
1: And among the teams that they'll be facing, they've got an upcoming series against the Brewers with the best record in baseball. It's a measuring stick, right?
3: I think everybody knows in the National League, you're going to have to compete with the Dodgers at some point. And definitely, listen, it's still too early. It's, you know, the big beginning of August. We got a whole 3 weeks left, and then another month of the season, and then we're going to go. Does it gain confidence if the Brewers play well? Absolutely. If the Dodgers lose, does it really matter to them? Probably not. So it's all what lens you're looking out of at this point in time. At some point, they're going to have to meet each other and play in the playoffs and battle it out.
1: Dodgers getting the win on Monday over the Royals. Second win in their last 10 games. SportsCenter All Night, ESPN Radio. Rays have been on a run lately, and that continued on Monday.
4: Swings and drives it on a line to deep left. This is way back, and it's a one-run game. Junior Caminero with a rocket to left. A three-run homer. And the Rays now answer the three runs by the A's. It's 6-5, and there's still nobody out in the eighth. Here's the pitch. Swing and a line drive and a right up. Base hit for Walls. The Rays have the lead. DeLuca scores. Simpson right behind him. First to third is Fortes, and Taylor Walls comes through. And the Rays now have a half dozen, and they're up for the first time since the first batter of the ball game. Rays lead 8-6 in the eighth, and the Bluebirds are out in West Sacramento.
1: 620 WDAE. Rays a 10-6 win over the Athletics. They scored eight runs in the eighth, their most in a single inning.

0: Giants take the lead 2-1. And I don't know if it made the water on the fly or bounced in. It's 2-1 Giants. Ninth home run of the year for Jung-Woo Lee.
1: And it would be a 6-3 win for the Astros over those Giants. Astros lead the Rangers by a game for first place in the American League West. Yordan Alvarez has not homered in 11 straight games, his longest drought since an 11-game drought in 2024. As for Jung-Ho Lee, ninth homer of the season, breaking a tie with last year. That's a new career high. The Rangers in 10 innings get past the Angels 4-1. Rangers have won four of their last five games. Brandon Nimmo, 2-for-4, the go-ahead RBI single in the 10th inning. Third go-ahead hit in extra innings. SportsCenter all night, ESPN Radio, NFL, big deal for Dallas. Cowboys and defensive tackle Quinnen Williams agreeing to a three-year extension worth nearly $106 million. ESPN's Field Yates.
2: Man, it's good to be a defensive lineman these days. And thank you, Jeffrey Simmons, who got a huge deal with the Tennessee Titans this offseason. That kind of got the ball rolling once again for defensive tackles to take that leap from sort of where they were at $30-ish million per year to an even bigger number. And now it makes me wonder, if Aaron Donald does come back, what's the contract look like for him and the Los Angeles Rams? Of course, he's been in retirement for a couple of years. But if he comes back and he looks like the old Aaron Donald, he might walk into Les Snead's office, the Rams GM, and say, pay me like the very top defensive tackle in the NFL. But Quinnen Williams, a very happy man right now in Dallas. They paid twice, the big price to get him in a trade, and now the big contract as well.
1: The 28-year-old had been signed through 2027, four-year extension that guaranteed him $66 million from the Jets in 2023. He came over from the Jets at the trade deadline last year. SportsCenter all night, ESPN Radio. Speaking of the NFL, the Commanders see Laremy Tunsil out. He's going to have tricep surgery. Back to Field Yates.
2: He was the first to ever make $30 million per year amongst offensive linemen. That tells you how big of a loss this is, Keanu, right? You don't pay a guy the most money per year of any player at his position and then not feel like this is a substantial blow for this Commanders offense. And let's talk about last season, right? It was a season that went by the wayside, specifically when Jaden Daniels got hurt. Not having Laremy Tunsil makes him more vulnerable to being banged up this season. Brandon Coleman's got a huge task on his plate, and this Commanders team has a very tough rollout in the first half of the season. We're going to know a lot about this offensive line early. In the first eight games, they've got visits from both the Los Angeles Rams. They traded for Myles Garrett this offseason and the Seattle Seahawks also on the ledger for the Commanders. So this is a team that's trying to bounce back. They've got a lot of the pieces in place to do so. Tough injury news for them over the weekend.
1: He's expected to miss significant time, obviously, with surgery to repair a torn tricep. Coach Dan Quinn.
3: So he did injure his tricep. He is going to get surgery. And it's always tough to, you know, talk about a player missing time, and especially a great player like LT. Not only is he an unbelievable player, like, he is a absolutely fantastic teammate, and he'll be missed, and we can't wait to get him back. When these tough scenarios come up, it does provide some opportunities, and Brandon Coleman will shift back out to left tackle. He's played a lot of winning football at left tackle here, and we know that he's ready for it.
1: Speaking of opportunities, it's training camp, time to win jobs in many cases, especially at the skill positions in Cleveland. There's a quarterback decision to be made. ESPN Browns reporter Daniel Olifruse.
4: Coach Tom Monken said he hasn't decided yet who will start the preseason opener against the Bears in Chicago on Saturday, but he did say that he intends to start Deshaun Watson in one of the two and Shedeur Sanders in the other game. Now, Watson and Sanders have been alternating days with the first-team offense, but we did see a change on Saturday when it was supposed to be Sanders up with the starting offense. Instead, Watson took all the first-team reps. Now, today, Monken threw cold water on anyone thinking that that might leave an indication as to who he wants to start. He said that he was informed that Sanders had a couple more padded practices with the ones. He's back out there in the indoor bubble with the ones. And he said, hey, as long as we're still sharing reps, it's a competition. So the competition continues in Cleveland.
5: We haven't seen Deshaun Watson healthy for so. How has he looked so far here in this camp compared to Sanders?
4: Yeah, well, it was a bit of a tough start to the first week of camp for Deshaun Watson. He threw six interceptions in the first handful of practices. But this week, too, that he just capped off was one of his best that we've seen.

0: looked decisive. He was throwing the ball with anticipation, moving the ball around. It's really what the coaches have wanted to see. So we'll see if he can stack up another strong week of practice leading into their preseason opener against the Bears.
1: Speaking of quarterback decisions, there's one to be made in Minnesota. There's a quarterback competition with Kyler Murray, J.J. McCarthy. Reportedly, neither is winning it. ESPN Vikings reporter Kevin Seifert.
2: We have a pretty interesting situation going on here in Minnesota. I think everyone understood that Kyler Murray was the favorite for this job, the heavy favorite going into training camp. And he had some really nice practices in the first week or so of camp. Showed a lot of command of the offense and decision making. But in the past probably 2 or 3 days, he's run into a little bit of a wall. It hurts the Vikings that Brian Flores' defense has done a lot of blitzing against him, and so he hasn't had a lot of time to make decisions. But he threw 2 interceptions last night in their stadium practice, and just the way he has performed, I think he's maybe opened the window just a tiny bit for J.J. McCarthy to get in and make this at least interesting. But unfortunately for J.J., he has also struggled with his accuracy, made some nice downfield throws last night in the stadium practice, but also struggled in the red zone. So really what you have is going into the third week of camp, neither one of these guys has really jumped up and said, this is my job, I'm going to be the starter. And so the competition will continue.
3: You know, obviously J.J. McCarthy got an extended look last year. Going into this season, what was the main thing that you heard from the Vikings that they needed to see out of him if he was going to keep the starting job?
2: I think they wanted to see a couple of things. First, a big leap just overall in his accuracy and his decisiveness. There was a lot of hesitation and frenetic nature in the pocket last year, and he also sailed a lot of passes. And he has made incremental progress, I think, at that. But he had a long way to go and a big gap to make up in order to really, truly challenge Kyler Murray. Kyler hasn't necessarily done his share yet, but I don't know that J.J. has either. So incremental progress for J.J. McCarthy, but not enough to say that he is imminently going to win this competition.
1: It's a quarterback competition for the Vikings. What does J.J. McCarthy need to do if he doesn't win the job? Earlier on ESPN Radio, our Harry Douglas.
4: It is not the end of the day for J.J. McCarthy. If he's not named a starting quarterback, it's about perspective. It's about overcoming adversity. It's how do you rise back up from the things that have probably stomped you and made you stumble a little bit? Mm-hmm. Because that defines, in my opinion, the true character of a player and what their mindset is moving forward.
1: See what happens through training camp and through the preseason for the Vikings. 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
5: The Las Vegas Raiders reported at camp. New head coach Clint Kubiak has named a starting quarterback.
6: When we go out to practice, Kirk Cousins is the starting quarterback.
7: Tom Brady knew that he wanted a veteran to start the season, and they're going to bring along Fernando Mendoza at a very slow and casual pace.
1: There's the quarterback in Las Vegas for the Raiders. Edge rusher Max Crosby and quarterback Kirk Cousins getting into it over the weekend. Earlier on game night, RQ Myers.
8: It was business as usual. Kirk Cousins was running with the ones. Max Crosby was back out there doing what he does. And, you know, they were cordial to each other. This is the thing. Like, people think, oh, is there some kind of animosity? No, they have a tremendous amount of respect for each other. It's just competition. Max knows one speed, and Kirk didn't appreciate his arm getting tapped multiple times. He was just like, I'm good. Like, I'm not having that. I actually think that it said something about who Kirk Cousins is to the rest of the team. Like, hey, man, I'm willing to go after the biggest, baddest dude on the field out here to let him know that this ain't going to fly.
1: We've heard the stories. That's the key point that we heard on the Golix.
9: I have not yet seen video of this that's not AI slop on my timeline. If someone can't produce it soon, I'm thinking about becoming a Kirk Cousins, Max Crosby fight truther. I'm not sure this happened.
10: Oh, so you're going that far. Okay, all right, I see you. This is not sending a message. I mean, in my opinion, the only message it's sending is anybody that's secure on the roster and not in danger of getting cut, which I would start swinging immediately to get kicked out of practice if I were in the upper echelon of that team to get a day off of practice. So I don't really think it's sending a message.
9: No, now, if you were looking to send a message, and if you're Clint Kubiak coming in, reportedly, the source of this was during a team period, Crosby hit Kirk Cousins twice, and on the second hit to his arm, which is the one no-no. You'll hear it in every training camp you go to at every level of football, is stay out of the cylinder. The quarterback's essentially got a halo in addition to the red jersey, because the last thing you want in practice is your quarterback's arm getting hit when he thinks that he's safe, when the bullets aren't live, and now all of a sudden you're down the most important position in football going into the season. So I can understand wanting to send that message if you're the head coach, Dad, of saying, hey, we don't touch the quarterback during practice. We know what the situation's been here, and we're not trying to replicate that again.
10: So let me ask you a question, Mike. As a former offensive lineman, should we not have been reading that the O-line had to be pulled off Max Crosby? He hit their quarterback twice, which is a no-no. That is absolutely a no-no, and even I think Max Crosby, I think he even admitted that. Shouldn't it have read the O-line was kicked out of practice because they all jumped Max Crosby?
9: No question, and it's difficult because if I'm assuming this is the starting O-line and with Kirk Cousins, so while the Raiders may not all have the most job security across that offensive line, at the very least, Tyler Linderbaum's got more money than God. He should be out there choke-slamming Max Crosby and trying to make a statement there. It is the number one red flag. If you see training camp videos anywhere of a quarterback getting hit and the five offensive linemen aren't immediately going over to apply some sweet chin music to whoever did it, you have to start asking some questions about the roster construct there.
1: The incident where Crosby struck Cousins twice on his throwing arm prompted the veteran quarterback to immediately confront him about the excessive contact. Tempers run hot during summer at training camp. Well, how high is the bar for Green Bay? That's next. SportsCenter All Night continues. It's ESPN Radio.
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1: 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Training camps continuing in the NFL. Packers coach Matt LaFleur says Jordan Love is the best he's ever coached at anything revolving around quarterback in one specific instance. He said, quote, he's got to be the best I've been around in terms of protections and adjustments. Rarely does he get out schemed. End of quotation. LaFleur, knowing full well the comments might ruffle the feathers of Aaron Rodgers, but stands by his quarterback. He says he thinks Love is the best pre-snap. Earlier on ESPN Radio, former Packers wide receiver Jordy Nelson.
2: I think the easy answer is to win playoff games. I think that's where all quarterbacks are judged. I think for the whole offense as a whole up here in Green Bay is because the consistency week in and week out and then performing in the big time games. So I think that's where I think the top notch players separate themselves is when it's week in and week out, the consistency there and the way they perform. And then in the big time games, if it's on Sunday Night Football, Monday Night Football, when everyone's watching, or when it comes into late in the season and crunch time in the playoffs. Obviously, there's plenty of quarterbacks that once they win playoff games, they get pushed up a level in the tiers of quarterbacks. And I think that's just how it works in their grading scales. So you can throw up all the yards you want in random games, but to do it week in and week out and then in the big time games is where it matters.
1: So Jordan Love can prove he's an elite quarterback this year. As for this year, how can the Packers make the trade for Micah Parsons successful?
2: I think honestly at the end of the day with the Packers organization is winning a championship. I don't want to say every year you don't do that, it's a failure, but you always come up short. At least in my 10 years there, that was the number one goal. I guess the number one goal was to get in the tournament and then to win the championship. We had some good seasons, maybe even some great seasons, but if you're not bringing the Lombardi Trophy home with the Packer organization, then you've came up short in some aspects. So I think to make that big trade, I think it was a good idea. It was what they needed. I think if he stayed healthy last year, it could have been a different result. But when anyone ever buys all in, it's definitely winning division titles, getting in the playoffs, and then eventually winning a Super Bowl, which makes any of that worthwhile.
1: Speaking of disappointing results, Kansas City didn't have the best of seasons last year. Looking to turn things around this year, what does success look like for the Chiefs? 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
3: This season will be a success for Kansas City if the defense is able to do their part and go a little bit beyond if the offense is not right or the offense is haphazard at the beginning of the year. Because the pieces are there for this defense. They weren't bad last year, but by Chiefs standards, they did measure up. If they measure the previous year's Chiefs standards on defense, then that'll be a whole thing for the Kansas City offense to say, okay, we're not ready yet, but that defense will carry us through, and when we're ready, we're going to be hell on wheels and not just in the AFC West.
1: Freddie and Harry following Matt and Myron weekday afternoons here on ESPN Radio. Right now, SportsCenter All Night.
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4: How good is that?
0: Number four.
1: Twice this season, Nolan Arenado has gone yard with the bases loaded, with both of those shots coming in the first inning. Arizona Sports, 98.7.
5: 2-1. That is swung on and hit well. Out to deep left, headed towards the bullpen. Grand slam, Arenado!
6: Can't make a living throwing at 92 down the middle, that's for sure. He learned the hard way, and then after a hit batter and a walk, and that's just injury on top of insult there.
0: Number three.
1: Diamondbacks weren't the only team getting a grand slam Monday, and not the only team getting a grand slam in the first inning. 880 ESPN New York.
7: First pitch, swinging, it's a high fly ball, right center field. Acuna back, he looks up, this one is gone! Grand slam, Brett Beatty. 5-0 Mets in the first inning.
0: Number two.
1: Boston comes up short in Toronto. It's now three straight losses, but there were flashes of impressive play. SportsNet 590, the fan.
6: Here's a little blooper. Back to home plate. Oh, what a play by Connor Wong. That is a spectacular diving grab. He's hurt.
8: He hit his head on.
6: Time is called. He smoked his head on the track. One away. Oh, my goodness. That was spectacular.
0: Number one.
1: Boston losing three straight games, but for San Diego, Jackson Merrill with three straight going yard. 93.7 the fan.
7: 1-1, Merrill in the air, deep to center field. Mitchell's back at the wall. This one, gonna go! flies ahead. His third home run in as many games. And for the first time tonight, the Padres lead. It's 3-2.
1: Padres game out of a wild card spot. 8.5 back in the division. Dodgers do get a win on Monday. Tarek Skubal, a no decision in his home debut. Speaking of Skubal, Tigers are 5-2 since the trade. They host Cleveland tonight. ESPN insider Tim Kirchen.
8: They're amazing, and you talked about how good their pitching has been. Their lineup has been even better. They've won 8 out of 11. They've outscored their opponents 89-27 during that period. Dylan Dingler, their catcher, who's going to get some MVP votes this year, more than a few, has been absolutely great. The entire lineup has been great for at least 3 weeks now.
1: And we'll see how they do when they host the Guardians starting on Tuesday. It was close, but they ended the game with a caught stealing. That's next. SportsCenter All Night. It's ESPN Radio.
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22: It's disgusting. It's annoying. If a billionaire tells you, hey, I just bought another yacht, are you like, wow, amazing, way to go? You're like, cool, rub it in. I don't have air conditioning. I don't think this is fun for other fans around Major League Baseball. The Dodgers can get anybody they want, and the worst part about this is a lockout is all but signed, sealed, delivered.
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0: Coming up on SportsCenter All Night. Skubal takes the mound for the Dodgers as they look to get back on track.
1: 0-2. Skubal delivers. pass, he swings and misses.
0: The Rays try to make his seven in a row against the A's.
1: Swinging a ball hit high in the air and deep to left center field. This is headed way back, and the Rays have a 1-0 lead.
0: Quinn and Williams and the Cowboys agree to a new deal.
2: I love this for Quinn and Williams. Congratulations to him and his family. Well-deserved, and Dallas got themselves a good one.
0: Plus, we have all the latest from NFL training camps.
3: It's a massive blow. There's no two ways about it. I do believe that Laremy Tunsil is the second most indispensable member of this Commander's offense.
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1: That time of summer. 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Dodgers landing the biggest chip prior to the trade deadline, of course. Tarek Skubal from Detroit, but LA has struggled of late. 10 losses in 13 games, including that seven-game skid in there. Manager Dave Roberts prior to Monday's matchup against Kansas City.
4: You know, just kind of thinking about it on the plane yesterday, it's like we're a wild card team right now. And you know, we got to get going and play with urgency. And, you know, I think that we got to make sure we don't get ahead of the playoff situation and talk about, you know, winning now, winning today and winning tomorrow. And, you know, so I think that that's the thing that, you know, we need to get to and then deal with whatever result. But I think that's part of the, we're going to be okay and we're good. You know, that's not good enough. And clearly it's not, given how we've played over the last month. So, and we put ourselves in this position, but a lot of talent. But I think that across the board, we need to play with more urgency. And our guys know that.
1: Dave Roberts and the Dodgers getting Skubal. Couldn't get a win last week at Wrigley. Monday making his home debut, taking the mound on Monday against the Royals.
5: The 1-2 to Massey. Marte leads off first. Massey swings and misses. So he's down on strikes. Second out of the second.
1: Skubal would go five, gave up three runs on four hits, striking out six. But he also left with the Dodgers trailing 3-2. L.A. trailed, in fact, until the seventh.
5: And Freddie swings, rips it on the ground, right field, a base hit. They're going to send Ohtani. He comes around third. Here comes the throw to the plate. It's off the mark. Ohtani scores down to second. Freeman is out trying to extend. But the run comes in, and the Dodgers take a 6-5 lead.
1: AM 570 L.A. Sports. Speaking of runs counting on a play where an out is recorded, we'll have more on that in 4 minutes. Dodgers, though, rally. They get the 6-5 win. Tarek Skubal giving up those three runs over five innings in his home debut. Shohei Ohtani scoring the go-ahead run in the seventh. LA rallying for just its second victory in its last 10 games with the 6-5 win at home over Kansas City. Best record in Major League Baseball, that would be the Brewers. But Monday in San Diego.
24: 1-1, Merrill in the air, deep to center field. Mitchell's back at the wall. This one, gonna go! Jackson Merrill puts the Padres ahead. His third home run in as many games. And for the first time tonight, the Padres lead. It's 3-2.
1: Padres taking the lead in the seventh. They would still hold that lead in the ninth. Brewers trying to rally, trying to get a runner into scoring position, which would be the tying run in scoring position.
24: 1-1. Miller deals. Lockridge runs. The pitch is low. For Means throw the tag. He is out at second, and the ball game is over. Freddie Fermin throws out Brandon Lockridge, trying to steal second to end the game. Mason Miller collects his 30th save as the Padres win it 3-2.
1: 93-7 the fan, 3-2 the final. Jackson Merrill, that go-ahead two-run shot in the seventh, his 19th of the season, third straight game where he's had a homer. First time in his career he's hit homers in three consecutive games. He now has nine since the All-Star break. Padres get the win, third straight win. They're now 13-4 in their last 17 games, going back to July 24th, second-best record in baseball in that span, behind only Tampa Bay. Brewers, meanwhile, 3-7 in their last 10 road games, 2-6 in their last 8 road games against the Padres since the start of 2024. National League wild card, Cubs hold the top spot. Phillies, Diamondbacks neck and neck for the second wild card of the National League. Phillies, Monday, playing in St. Louis. getting another solid outing from starter Andrew Painter since he was recalled from AAA. And as for Philly's offense...
6: And the pitch swung on, hit well up the alley, right center field, and that ball is going to be on the warning track. And one hops the fence. Stubbs read it all the way. He's around third. He's going to come in and score, standing up. It's an RBI double by Kyle Schwarber. He's on base for the fourth time tonight, and the Phillies have a 4-2 lead. And here's the pitch. Swung on, hit well, left center field, up the alley, going for it is Fermin. He won't get it. It bounds off the bottom of the wall. It's going to score two, and Sosa slides into second with a two-run double, and the Phillies break open some breathing room. It's now 6-2 Phillies.
1: Sports Radio 94 WIP, Phillies hang on for a 6-5 win. Andrew Painter gets the win. He went 5 1/3, gave up two earned runs on two hits, walked three, but struck out six. He didn't allow a hit until the sixth inning. 5 1/3 innings, longest no-hit bid of his career. He's allowed two runs or fewer in three straight starts since he was recalled from Lehigh Valley, AAA. Phillies get the win. Best record in baseball this season in one-run games. They're now 21-11 in one-run games. So the Phillies get a win. As for the Diamondbacks, they do likewise, getting all they needed in the first inning.
7: As 2-1, that is swung on and hit well. Out to deep left, headed towards the bullpen. Grand slam, Arenado!
8: Can't make a living throwing at 92 down the middle, that's for sure. You learn the hard way, and then after a hit batter and a walk, and that's just injury on top of insult there.
1: Arizona Sports 98.7, Diamondbacks. A 9-0 win over the Rockies. They are 19-9 since July 9th. Second best record in baseball behind the Red Sox over that span. Diamondbacks with the shutout. They remain tied with the Phillies for the second spot in the National League wildcard race. The Rockies, meanwhile, shut out for the sixth time this season. SportsCenter All Night, ESPN Radio to Toronto. Red Sox, they've played well for most of the summer, especially that month of July, but here in August, hitting a bit of a speed bump, that slump continuing in Toronto.
10: 0-1 to McAdoo. And he hits it in the air right field. Going back, Abreu to the warning track, turns at the wall. See you later. Home run, Charles McAdoo. And the Blue Jays strike first on the rookie's second career home run. Payoff pitch. He's hit on the line, down in right field, a base hit. Carlos Famous gives swing of the wave. The throw from Abreu bounces in off the glove of Wong. He's safe. Springer back to the plate to be extra sure, and the run in to score. Andrés Giménez on second now after another RBI hit. He's agent zero and captain clutch. 2-0 Blue Jays in the bottom of the sixth inning.
1: Sportsnet 590 The Fan. Blue Jays a 2-1 win over the Red Sox. Boston's lost three straight for the first time since mid-June. Blue Jays, meanwhile, their 10th win when scoring two runs or fewer. That's the most in Major League Baseball. Now, as promised, run scoring with an out recorded, that whole thing. Odd play during this game in Toronto, where Boston loses 2-1. Boston's lone run coming in the top of the seventh on what was essentially a sacrifice fly. Red Sox had runners at first and third with one out. However, the Jumbotron was showing two outs. So on that fly ball, both Boston runners thought there were two outs, so they were on the move. Toronto realized that the catch in center field was the second out of the inning, so they threw to first base, doubled off that runner, three outs. But appeal plays, like that throw to first base, are a timing play. So the runner from third crossed home plate prior to the appeal to first base. For the record, there were two outs, the runner at third hadn't tagged up either. But the Blue Jays did not appeal to third base before the defense left the field. So by rule, they couldn't go after what's referred to as a fourth out, which could have negated that run scoring at home plate. Now, for some reason, it took more than 15 minutes and a call to New York to straighten the rules out before Boston's run was ultimately allowed, since the Blue Jays did not appeal to third base. Toronto manager John Snyder.
12: It was confusing, first time for me. But I think the rule is the rule, and it was just tough because they didn't challenge the play initially. It happened in the middle of an inning when Moran's coming in to warm up, And I think players just react. Players and coaches and managers react to what is being said to them, right? So after consulting with MLB, they told me that all of my players were across the third base line before Charlie waved off the run, which I 100% disagree with. I don't know if Vlad is that fast after he got the ball at first. So we weren't given an opportunity to appeal to third. And going forward, when that play happens again in the next 100 years, if it's us, we will record the lead out at third.
1: Toronto did get the win, even with Boston getting that run in the seventh inning. SportsCenter All Night, ESPN Radio to the NFL. The Cowboys and defensive tackle Quinnen Williams agreeing to a 3-year extension worth nearly $106 million. The deal includes $101 million in guaranteed money, $63 million guaranteed at signing. ESPN's Peter Schrager.
9: Look, I had Christian Parker, the first-year defensive coordinator, on my podcast a couple weeks ago. I said, what do you know of Quinnen? He says, I know of Quinnen when I was coaching with the Eagles and the Cowboys acquired him. I was punching a hole in the wall. I was so angry. Like, how'd they let him get him? Truth of the matter is, Jason and I both live in the New York, New Jersey area. I spend a lot of time in the Jets facility. There might be no better young man in this league than Quinnen Williams. What he does for the community, how he handles himself, what he does. You're not just paying for the player on the field. You're paying for the player in the community. I love this for Quinnen Williams. Congratulations to him and his family. Well-deserved, and Dallas got themselves a good one. That might end up being one of the best trades in recent NFL history.
1: Cowboys acquired Williams from the Jets at last year's trade deadline for a second-round pick in 2026. A first-rounder in 27. In seven games last year following the trade, Williams had 20 tackles, sack and a half, 33 quarterback pressures, two tackles for a loss, and a pass breakup. As for what it means for Dallas this year, ESPN's Jason McCourty.
11: He's huge. You think about it. He got there in the middle of the season a year ago. He's had an entire offseason next to Kenny Clark to really develop and dominate on the inside of this Cowboys defense. I remember talking to Gerald McCoy. He said they may be the best duo of defensive tackles in the entire NFL. When you're trying to revamp a defense, having two guys that can be disruptive in the middle goes a long way. Quinnen Williams deserves that money. I'm looking forward to a big year from him.
1: Williams is 28 years old, had been signed through 2027 in a 4-year extension worth $96 million guaranteed. Cowboys now have a 3-year extension worth $106 million. San Francisco has had its share of injury concerns this summer at training camp. Now Christian McCaffrey sitting out practice with tightness. ESPN 49ers reporter Nick Wagner.
13: After Christian McCaffrey missed his first practice out of all of the sessions in this training camp, I asked offensive coordinator Clay Kubiak just how concerned the Niners were with it. Kubiak said that the team is just managing McCaffrey. He's dealing with a little bit of soreness, but he's going to be fine. Kubiak added, the objective is just to get McCaffrey through the preseason without any issues, have him ready for week one against the Rams down there in Australia. Now, of course, it's understandable why McCaffrey's status today would have created some panic in the fantasy streets in particular, because the Niners had 16 players, including McCaffrey, not participating. Now, the Niners not concerned that any of those issues are going to be long-term. One that we are keeping an eye on, though, is defensive end Nick Bosa. He missed his fourth straight practice with what the team is calling general soreness as he recovers from a torn ACL. The Niners have joint practices with the Titans tomorrow and then open the preseason on Thursday night, also against that Tennessee team. Of course, given all the injury issues, don't expect to see anything but the backups in that game against the Titans.
1: Speaking of injuries at training camp this summer, Lions center Cade Mays suffering a wrist injury during training camp practice. He will miss a significant period of time. Sources indicating it's a small bone in his wrist that's been fractured. Could be out 8 to 10 weeks. Lions coach Dan Campbell.
14: You hate it. You know, I hate it for him. You know, because I felt like he was having a good camp and he had grown so much in our system just since spring. So, you know, in that regard, yeah, and for us too. But at the same time, there again, there's a reason why we have Juice here too, and some of these other guys, you know, and they're going to get a look, and we're going to find the best five. We will find the best five, and we're trying to find that before camp starts. But look, if this goes into the season, it does. But at some point, we will find the best five and where they belong, and they'll be ready.
1: And when your offensive line is missing the center, ESPN analyst Field Yates.
15: Every quarterback needs to be protected well, but Jared Goff is near the top of the list of quarterbacks that rely on protection. He's an excellent player when he has time and space, but last year there were 36 quarterbacks that threw the ball at least 200 times. Jared Goff was 33rd out of those 36 in both QBR and touchdown to interception ratio when he was under pressure. He's a timing and rhythm passer, and this Lions offensive line has undergone major alterations this offseason. Mays, who got $8.5 million per year to be their starting center, is one layer of depth that has already been chipped off of this Lions offensive line for a good chunk of the beginning of the season. No doubt this is some duress.
1: We'll see how the Lions handle it with their offensive line being banged up. Getting to 20 wins. That's next. SportsCenter All Night continues. It's ESPN Radio.
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40: 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Stuff it to 10 feet. 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

0: 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WNBA and Atlanta Dream, a 107-95 win over the Tempo. Atlanta now 20-12 on the season. Win 20 or more in consecutive seasons for the first time in franchise history since they began play in 2008. Seventh game with 100 points or more this season. 107-95 win over the Tempo, which suffers its ninth consecutive loss. Third longest losing streak in the WNBA this season. They've dropped 13 of their last 14. Storm snapping an 11-game losing streak with a 97-88 win over the Sky. The 11-game losing streak had been tied for the longest in team history and tied for the longest in the WNBA this season. For the Sky, their fifth straight road loss, one shy of their longest road losing streak this season. SportsCenter all night, ESPN Radio, college football around the corner, SEC always in focus. Lane Kiffin's certainly going to be in the spotlight at LSU. Speaking with Marty and McGee, spoke of risk versus comfort zone impacting his decision to join the Tigers.
1: Making a decision to take a different job, in my opinion, on my side of it, has nothing to do with anything that was said in that special. You have a new circumstance, you have a new decision come up, and you take a different job. You know, you didn't go against things you said of values and principles and anything. Two things can be right and be true at the exact same time. And again, with age, I've learned that, so I don't argue as much with people. Like, your view can be right and mine, too. These two things can be right. Those can have been the best 6 years of my life, on field and off the field, especially off the field. And I can have loved Oxford and loved Ole Miss and truly mean that I needed it more than it needed me, and I can have taken a new job. This doesn't mean that that didn't happen. The LSU job came open. I liked in the meetings with them how that they were going to give you full control. I liked the way that they had NIL set up to build rosters, not just for the next year, but for years to come.
0: And now landing at LSU, what are the expectations there? ESPN analyst Dusty Dvorak.
2: The ceiling is a national championship. Now, the realistic expectation, I think, is the college football playoff. But you heard Coach Kiffin say it right there with Marty and McGee. The reason he went to LSU is because the abundance of resources he's going to have at his disposal. And we've seen that. He's got over a $40 million roster. They brought in 40-plus new players. That some of them are really, really good, including Sam Levitt, whose health is going to be a real key for this season. They also retained Blake Baker as a defensive coordinator, which helped keep players like Whit Weeks and retain a quality recruiting class with some loaded young defensive linemen. So, look, this is going to be a good LSU team.
0: And the goal always, a championship, but you got to get to the college football playoff, of course, in order to win a championship. What does that playoff look like as we move into the future? Still talking about it. ESPN's Pete Thamel.
3: The main topic of discussion, Zubin, was what 24 would look like. A drill down into calendar, a drill down into schedule, a drill down into how all that would work. The consultants for the CFP brought in some basic financials of what a 24-team college football playoff would look like and what some of the general viability would be financially if they brought it out to market. Now, they did not give specific dollar amounts today, Zubin. They didn't say it would be worth this much and that. There is a lot of skepticism because any 24-team playoff would have to overcome the cost of championship games, which are valued somewhere around between $200 and $250 million. So today was a lengthy call. There was a lot of drilling down. There was some chatter online about a 20-team format being presented. I was told that would not manifest itself in any significant way. There's Big Ten pushback on that. That's not quite a fully baked idea in anyone's mind yet. So today is a logistics day for the CFP. No big decisions or big news out of this call.
0: Speaking of logistics, to the NFL. In Buffalo, there's a new $2 billion stadium. Fans were in it over the weekend. Bills hosting nearly 52,000 fans for their blue and red practice over the weekend, and shots showing up online of obstructed view seats earlier on Amber and Ian.
4: These photos Were people sitting in the seats that are actually provided to the season ticket holders that they purchased, and then those are the seats that are blocked by the stairway? Some of these photos are pretty bad, Ian, where they're, I mean, it's the field is like half blocked and the railings are weird and in the way. And but at the same time, or were those people just trying to go viral, so they're going up to some seat that's not actually going to be for sale, you know, that they use for a concert when the stage is in a different place of the field, but they're not using it for a football game? There's those sorts of seats in every stadium. So I don't know what to make of this. If there are season ticket holders who have obstructed views and we're not aware of it, obviously that's
5: a damn
4: bad.
5: Big deal.
4: But what I will say is what you do not want is any of this when you're launching a new stadium like the Bills are. All they want is positivity and excitement that Highmark Stadium is opening. And this isn't that right now. They're getting crushed on social media.
5: I can't imagine the Pegula family, who are the owners of the Buffalo Bills, would be allowing PSL seats, private seat licenses, to be sold with obstructed views. There's no way in hell I can imagine that. If it is, and they are, I mean, hell hath no fury.
0: The biggest issue was that several hundred seats have views of the field obstructed by railings. The team saying it has heard from, quote, less than 1% of PSL account holders regarding concerns. There are 17,000 PSL holders, each holding one or more seats in the new stadium. The team says some seats have been pointed out as having obstructed views, but they have not been sold for football games. SportsCenter All Night continues. It's ESPN Radio.
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1: Will there be rose-colored lenses looking at the Saints as two-a-days continue this morning on Unsportsmanlike? 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
1: Brennan Williams has an extension in Dallas, nearly $106 million worth. Storms snapping their losing streak in Seattle. Rays continue their win streak, picking up their seventh straight. Dodgers rally at home.
2: And Freddie swings, rips it on the ground, right field, a base hit. They're going to send Ohtani. He comes around third. Here comes the throw to the plate. It's off the mark. Ohtani scores down to second. Freeman is out trying to extend, but the run comes in, and the Dodgers take a 6-5 lead.
1: AM 570 LA Sports. Dodgers win it 6-5 at home over the Royals. Their second win in their last 10 games. They trailed 3-0. Seventh win this season after trailing by at least three runs. Tarek Skubal got the start, wound up with a no decision, gave up four hits and three runs in his five innings of work, struck out six through 95 pitches, but gets a no decision. Shohei Ohtani, 2-for-4 with a double, an RBI, scored twice, had a stolen base as well. He was the one, as you heard, who scored the go-ahead run in the seventh as the Dodgers get the win. It's been a struggle of late, but August isn't necessarily as important as the fall, says former American League MVP Mo Vaughn earlier on ESPN Radio.
3: The Dodgers have gotten, they played down to the last game the last 2 years. They are just worried about getting into the playoffs. Of course, you know, you want to win a division, but I don't think they're really worried about home field advantage. It's still early. It's still early. These guys are preparing themselves for the playoffs. I don't think they, you know, like I said, they want to get their home field advantage, but to them, it doesn't matter. They just want to get there with everybody healthy, and then let the chips fall where they may with that talent and pitching staff they have.
1: And among the teams that they'll be facing, they've got an upcoming series against the Brewers with the best record in baseball. It's a measuring stick, right?
3: I think everybody knows in the National League, you're going to have to compete with the Dodgers at some point. And definitely, listen, it's still too early. It's, you know, the big beginning of August. We got a whole 3 weeks left, and then another month of the season, and then we're going to go. Does it gain confidence if the Brewers play well? Absolutely. If the Dodgers lose, does it really matter to them? Probably not. So it's all what lens you're looking out of at this point in time. At some point, they're going to have to meet each other and play in the playoffs and battle it out.
1: Dodgers getting the win on Monday over the Royals. Second win in their last 10 games. SportsCenter All Night, ESPN Radio. Rays have been on a run lately, and that continued on Monday.
4: Swings and drives it on a line to deep left. This is way back, and it's a one-run game. Junior Caminero with a rocket to left. A three-run homer. And the Rays now answer the three runs by the A's. It's 6-5, and there's still nobody out in the eighth. Here's the pitch. Swing and a line drive and a right up. Base hit for Walls. The Rays have the lead. DeLuca scores. Simpson right behind him. First to third is Fortes, and Taylor Walls comes through. And the Rays now have a half dozen, and they're up for the first time since the first batter of the ball game. Rays lead 8-6 in the eighth, and the Bluebirds are out in West Sacramento.
1: 620 WDAE. Rays a 10-6 win over the Athletics. They scored eight runs in the eighth, their most in a single inning this season. They trailed 6-2 going into the eighth. They win it 10-6. Their seventh consecutive victory, longest active win streak in Major League Baseball, tied for the second longest streak this season. Junior Caminero with his 34th home run in that big eighth inning for Tampa Bay. For the A's, sixth loss when leading by at least four runs this season. Second most that has happened in the Major League Baseball. The Nationals have done it seven times. The A's now six. Astros and Giants.
5: Here's a drive deep down the right field line. It is

0: Jung-Ho Lee, ninth homer of the season, breaking a tie with last year. That's a new career high. The Rangers in 10 innings get past the Angels 4-1. Rangers have won four of their last five games. Brandon Nimmo, 2-for-4, the go-ahead RBI single in the 10th inning. Third go-ahead hit in extra innings. SportsCenter all night, ESPN Radio, NFL, big deal for Dallas. Cowboys and defensive tackle Quinnen Williams agreeing to a three-year extension worth nearly $106 million. ESPN's Field Yates.
1: Man, it's good to be a defensive lineman these days. And thank you, Jeffrey Simmons, who got a huge deal with the Tennessee Titans this offseason. That kind of got the ball rolling once again for defensive tackles to take that leap from sort of where they were at $30-ish million per year to an even bigger number. And now it makes me wonder, if Aaron Donald does come back, what's the contract look like for him and the Los Angeles Rams? Of course, he's been in retirement for a couple of years. But if he comes back and he looks like the old Aaron Donald, he might walk into Les Snead's office, the Rams GM, and say, pay me like the very top defensive tackle in the NFL. But Quinnen Williams, a very happy man right now in Dallas. They paid twice, the big price to get him in a trade, and now the big contract as well.
0: The 28-year-old had been signed through 2027, four-year extension that guaranteed him $66 million from the Jets in 2023. He came over from the Jets at the trade deadline last year. SportsCenter all night, ESPN Radio. Speaking of the NFL, the Commanders see Laremy Tunsil out. He's going to have tricep surgery. Back to Field Yates.
1: He was the first to ever make $30 million per year amongst offensive linemen. That tells you how big of a loss this is, Keanu, right? You don't pay a guy the most money per year of any player at his position and then not feel like this is a substantial blow for this Commanders offense. And let's talk about last season, right? It was a season that went by the wayside, specifically when Jaden Daniels got hurt. Not having Laremy Tunsil makes him more vulnerable to being banged up this season. Brandon Coleman's got a huge task on his plate, and this Commanders team has a very tough rollout in the first half of the season. We're going to know a lot about this offensive line early. In the first eight games, they've got visits from both the Los Angeles Rams. They traded for Myles Garrett this offseason and the Seattle Seahawks also on the ledger for the Commanders. So this is a team that's trying to bounce back. They've got a lot of the pieces in place to do so. Tough injury news for them over the weekend.
0: He's expected to miss significant time, obviously, with surgery to repair a torn tricep. Coach Dan Quinn.
2: So he did injure his tricep. He is going to get surgery. And it's always tough to, you know, talk about a player missing time, and especially a great player like LT. Not only is he an unbelievable player, like, he is a absolutely fantastic teammate. And he'll be missed, and we can't wait to get him back. When these tough scenarios come up, it does provide some opportunities, and Brandon Coleman will shift back out to left tackle. He's played a lot of winning football at left tackle here, and we know that he's ready for it.
0: Speaking of opportunities, it's training camp, time to win jobs in many cases, especially at the skill positions. In Cleveland, there's a quarterback decision to be made. ESPN Browns reporter Daniel Olifuse.
3: Coach Tom Monken said he hasn't decided yet who will start the preseason opener against the Bears in Chicago on Saturday, but he did say that he intends to start Deshaun Watson in one of the two and Shedeur Sanders in the other game. Now, Watson and Sanders have been alternating days with the first-team offense, but we did see a change on Saturday when it was supposed to be Sanders up with the starting offense. Instead, Watson took all the first-team reps. Now, today, Monken threw cold water on anyone thinking that that might leave an indication as to who he wants to start. He said that he was informed that Sanders had a couple more padded practices with the ones. He's back out there in the indoor bubble with the ones. And he said, hey, as long as we're still sharing reps, it's a competition. So the competition continues in Cleveland.
4: We haven't seen Deshaun Watson healthy for so. How has he looked so far here in this camp compared to Sanders?
3: Yeah, well, it was a bit of a tough start to the first week of camp for Deshaun Watson. He threw six interceptions in the first handful of practices. But this week, too, that he just capped off was one of his best that we've seen. He looked decisive. He was throwing the ball with anticipation, moving the ball around. It's really what the coaches have wanted to see. So we'll see if he can stack up another strong week of practice leading into that preseason opener against the Bears.
0: Speaking of quarterback decisions, there's one to be made in Minnesota. There's a quarterback competition with Kyler Murray, J.J. McCarthy. Reportedly, neither's winning it. ESPN Vikings reporter Kevin Seifert.
5: We have a pretty interesting situation going on here in Minnesota. I think everyone understood that Kyler Murray was the favorite for this job, the heavy favorite going into training camp, and he had some really nice practices in the

0: first week or so of camp. Showed a lot of command of the offense and decision making, but in the past probably 2 or 3 days, he's run into a little bit of a wall. It helps that, or hurts him, helps the Vikings that Brian Flores' defense has done a lot of blitzing against him, and so he hasn't had a lot of time to make decisions. But he threw 2 interceptions last night in their stadium practice, and just the way he has performed, I think he's maybe opened the window just a tiny bit for J.J. McCarthy to get in and make this at least interesting. But unfortunately for J.J., he has also struggled with his accuracy, made some nice downfield throws last night in the stadium practice, but also struggled in the red zone. So really what you have is going into the third week of camp, neither one of these guys has really jumped up and said, this is my job, I'm going to be the starter. And so the competition will continue.
1: You know, obviously J.J. McCarthy got an extended look last year. Going into this season, what was the main thing that you heard from the Vikings that they needed to see out of him if he was going to keep the starting job?
0: I think they wanted to see a couple things. First, a big leap just overall in his accuracy and his decisiveness. There was a lot of hesitation and frenetic nature in the pocket last year, and he also sailed a lot of passes. And he has made incremental progress, I think, at that. But he had a long way to go and a big gap to make up in order to really, truly challenge Kyler Murray. Kyler hasn't necessarily done his share yet, but I don't know that J.J. has either. So incremental progress for J.J. McCarthy, but not enough to say that he is imminently going to win this competition.
2: It's a quarterback competition for the Vikings. What does J.J. McCarthy need to do if he doesn't win the job? Earlier on ESPN Radio, our Harry Douglas.
3: It is not the end of the day for J.J. McCarthy. If he's not named a starting quarterback, it's about perspective. It's about overcoming adversity. It's how do you rise back up from the things that have probably stomped you and made you stumble a little bit? Mm-hmm. Because that defines, in my opinion, the true character of a player and what their mindset is moving forward.
2: See what happens through training camp and through the preseason for the Vikings. 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
4: The Las Vegas Raiders reported to camp. New head coach Clint Kubiak has named a starting quarterback.
5: When we go out to practice, Kirk Cousins is the starting quarterback.
6: Tom Brady knew that he wanted a veteran to start the season, and they're going to bring along Fernando Mendoza at a very slow and casual pace.
2: There's the quarterback in Las Vegas for the Raiders, edge rusher Max Crosby and quarterback Kirk Cousins. Getting into it over the weekend. Earlier on game night, RQ Myers.
7: It was business as usual. Kirk Cousins was running with the ones. Max Crosby was back out there doing what he does. And, you know, they were cordial to each other. This is the thing. Like, people think, oh, is there some kind of animosity? No, they have a tremendous amount of respect for each other. It's just competition. Max knows one speed, and Kirk didn't appreciate his arm getting tapped multiple times. He was just like, I'm good. Like, I'm not having that. I actually think that it said something about who Kirk Cousins is to the rest of the team. Like, hey, man, I'm willing to go after the biggest, baddest dude on the field out here to let him know that this ain't going to fly.
2: We've heard the stories. That's the key point that we heard on the Golix.
8: I have not yet seen video of this that's not AI slop on my timeline. If someone can't produce it soon, I'm thinking about becoming a Kirk Cousins, Max Crosby fight truther. I'm not sure this happened.
9: Oh, so you're going that far. Okay. All right. I see you. This is not sending a message. I mean, in my opinion, the only message it's sending is anybody that's secure on the roster and not in danger of getting cut, which I would start swinging immediately to get kicked out of practice if I were in the upper echelon of that team to get a day off of practice. So I don't really think it's sending a message.
8: No, now, if you were looking to send a message, and if you're Clint Kubiak coming in, reportedly the source of this was during a team period, Crosby hit Kirk Cousins twice, and on the second hit to his arm, which is the one no-no. You'll hear it in every training camp you go to at every level of football, is stay out of the cylinder. The quarterback's essentially got a halo in addition to the red jersey, because the last thing you want in practice is your quarterback's arm getting hit when he thinks that he's safe, when the bullets aren't live, and now all of a sudden you're down the most important position in football going into the season. So I can understand wanting to send that message if you're the head coach of saying, hey, we don't touch the quarterback during practice. We know what the situation's been here, and we're not trying to replicate that again.
9: So let me ask you a question, Mike. As a former offensive lineman, should we not have been reading that the O-line had to be pulled off Max Crosby? He hit their quarterback
8: oh, yeah.
9: twice, which is a no-no. That is absolutely a no-no. And even I think Max Crosby, I think he even admitted that. Shouldn't it have read the O-line was kicked out of practice because they all jumped Max Crosby?
8: No question. And it's difficult because if I'm assuming this is the starting O-line and with Kirk Cousins. So
9: yeah.
8: while the Raiders may not all have the most job security across that offensive line, at the very least, Tyler Linderbaum's got more money than God. He should be out there choke slamming Max Crosby and trying to make a statement there. It is the number one red flag. If you see training camp videos anywhere of a quarterback getting hit and the five offensive linemen aren't immediately going over to apply some sweet chin music to whoever did it, you have to start asking some questions about the roster construct there.
2: The incident where Crosby struck Cousins twice on his throwing arm prompted the veteran quarterback to immediately confront him about the excessive contact. Tempers run hot during summer at training camp. Well, how high is the bar for Green Bay? That's next. SportsCenter All Night continues. It's ESPN Radio.
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1: 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Training camps continuing in the NFL. Packers coach Matt LaFleur says Jordan Love is the best he's ever coached at anything revolving around quarterback in one specific instance. He said, quote, he's got to be the best I've been around in terms of protections and adjustments. Rarely does he get out-schemed. End of quotation. LaFleur, knowing full well the comments might ruffle the feathers of Aaron Rodgers, but stands by his quarterback. He says he thinks Love is the best pre-snap. Earlier on ESPN Radio, former Packers wide receiver Jordy Nelson.
2: I think the easy answer is to win playoff games. I think that's where all quarterbacks are judged. I think for the whole offense as a whole up here in Green Bay is the consistency week in and week out and then performing in the big time games. So I think that's where I think the top notch players separate themselves is when it's week in and week out, the consistency there and the way they perform. And then in the big time games, if it's on Sunday Night Football, Monday Night Football, when everyone's watching, or when it comes into late in the season and crunch time in the playoffs. Obviously, there's plenty of quarterbacks that once they win playoff games, they get pushed up a level in the tiers of quarterbacks. And I think that's just how it works in their grading seals. So you can throw up all the yards you want in random games, but to do it week in and week out and then in the big time games is where it matters.
1: So Jordan Love can prove he's an elite quarterback this year. As for this year, how can the Packers make the trade for Micah Parsons successful?
2: I think honestly at the end of the day with the Packers organization is winning a championship. I don't want to say every year you don't do that, it's a failure, but you always come up short. At least in my 10 years there, that was the number one goal. I guess the number one goal was to get in the tournament and then to win the championship. We had some good seasons, maybe even some great seasons, but if you're not bringing the Lombardi Trophy home with the Packer organization, then you've came up short in some aspects. So I think to make that big trade, I think it was a good idea. It was what they needed. I think if he stayed healthy last year, it could have been a different result. But when anyone ever buys all in, it's definitely winning division titles, getting in the playoffs, and then eventually winning a Super Bowl, which makes any of that worthwhile.
1: Speaking of disappointing results, Kansas City didn't have the best of seasons last year. Looking to turn things around this year, what does success look like for the Chiefs? Earlier on ESPN Radio, our Freddie Coleman.
3: This season will be a success for Kansas City if the defense is able to do their part and go a little bit beyond if the offense is not right or the offense is haphazard at the beginning of the year. Because the pieces are there for this defense. They weren't bad last year, but by Chiefs standards, they did measure up. If they measure the previous year's Chiefs standards on defense, then that'll be a whole thing for the Kansas City offense to say, okay, we're not ready yet, but that defense will carry us through. And when we're ready, we're going to be hell on wheels and not just in the AFC West.
1: Freddie and Harry following Matt and Myron weekday afternoons here on ESPN Radio. Right now, SportsCenter All Night.
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4: How good is that? Are you ready?
0: Number four.
1: Twice this season, Nolan Arenado has gone yard with the bases loaded, with both of those shots coming in the first inning. Arizona Sports, 98.7.
5: 2-1. That is swung on and hit well. Out to deep left, headed towards the bullpen. Grand slam, Arenado!
6: Can't make a living throwing at 92 down the middle, that's for sure. He learned the hard way, and then after a hit batter and a walk, and that's just injury on top of insult there.
0: Number three.
1: Diamondbacks weren't the only team getting a grand slam Monday, and not the only team getting a grand slam in the first inning. 880 ESPN New York.
7: First pitch, swinging, it's a high fly ball, right center field. Acuna back, he looks up, this one is gone! Grand slam, Brett Beatty. 5-0 Mets in the first inning.
0: Number two.
1: Boston comes up short in Toronto. It's now three straight losses, but there were flashes of impressive play. Sportsnet 590, the fan.
6: Here's a little blooper. Back of home plate. Oh, what a play by Connor Wong. That is a spectacular diving grab. He's hurt.
8: He hit his head on.
6: Time is called. He smoked his head on the track. One away. Oh, my goodness. That was spectacular.
0: Number one.
1: Boston losing three straight games, but for San Diego, Jackson Merrill with three straight going yard. 93.7 the fan.
7: 1-1, Merrill in the air, deep to center field. Mitchell's back at the wall. This one, gonna go! Jackson Merrill puts the Padres ahead. His third home run in as many games. And for the first time tonight, the Padres lead. It's 3-2.
1: Padres game out of a wild card spot. 8.5 back in the division. Dodgers do get a win on Monday. Tarek Skubal a no decision in his home debut. Speaking of Skubal, Tigers are 5-2 since the trade. They host Cleveland tonight. ESPN insider Tim Kirchen.
8: They're amazing, and you talked about how good their pitching has been. Their lineup has been even better. They've won 8 out of 11. They've outscored their opponents 89-27 during that period. Dylan Dingler, their catcher, who's going to get some MVP votes this year, more than a few, has been absolutely great. The entire lineup has been great for at least 3 weeks now.
1: And we'll see how they do when they host the Guardians starting on Tuesday. It was close, but they ended the game with a caught stealing. That's next. SportsCenter All Night. It's ESPN Radio.
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0: Coming up on SportsCenter All Night. Skubal takes the mound for the Dodgers as they look to get back on track.
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1: Scoble delivers. Massey swings and misses.
11: The Rays try to make it seven in a row against the A's.
17: Swinging a ball hit high in the air and deep to left center field. This is headed way back, and the Rays have a 1-0 lead.
11: Quinnen Williams and the Cowboys agree to a new deal.
20: I love this for Quinnen Williams. Congratulations to him and his family. Well-deserved, and Dallas got themselves a good one.
11: Plus, we have all the latest from NFL training camps.
21: It's a massive blow. There's no two ways about it. I do believe that Laremy Tunsil is the second most indispensable member of this Commander's offense.
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1: That time of summer. 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Dodgers landing the biggest chip prior to the trade deadline, of course. It's Eric Skubal from Detroit, but L.A. has struggled of late. 10 losses in 13 games, including that seven-game skid in there. Manager Dave Roberts prior to Monday's matchup against Kansas City.
22: You know, just kind of thinking about it on the plane yesterday, it's like we're a wild card team right now. And you know, we got to get going and play with urgency. And, you know, I think that we got to make sure we don't get ahead of the playoff situation and talk about, you know, winning now, winning today and winning tomorrow. And, you know, so I think that that's the thing that, you know, we need to get to and then deal with whatever result. But I think that's part of the, we're going to be okay and we're good. You know, that's not good enough. And clearly it's not, given how we've played over the last month. So, and we put ourselves in this position, but a lot of talent. But I think that across the board, we need to play with more urgency. And our guys know that.
1: Dave Roberts and the Dodgers getting Skubal. Couldn't get a win last week at Wrigley. Monday making his home debut, taking the mound on Monday against the Royals.
23: The 1-2 to Massey. Marte leads off first. Massey swings and misses. So he's down on strikes. Second out of the second.
1: Skubal would go five, gave up three runs on four hits, striking out six. But he also left with the Dodgers trailing 3-2. L.A. trailed, in fact, until the seventh.
17: And Freddie swings, rips it on the ground, right field, a base hit. They're going to send Ohtani. He comes around third. Here comes the throw to the plate. It's off the mark. Ohtani scores down to second. Freeman is out trying to extend. But the run comes in, and the Dodgers take a 6-5 lead.
1: AM 570 L.A. Sports. Speaking of runs counting on a play where an out is recorded, we'll have more on that in 4 minutes. Dodgers, though, rally. They get the 6-5 win. Tarek Skubal giving up those three runs over five innings in his home debut. Shohei Ohtani scoring the go-ahead run in the seventh. L.A. rallying for just its second victory in its last 10 games with the 6-5 win at home over Kansas City. Best record in Major League Baseball, that would be the Brewers. But Monday in San Diego.
24: 1-1, Merrill in the air, deep to center field. Mitchell's back at the wall. This one, gonna go! Jackson Merrill puts the Padres ahead. His third home run in as many games. And for the first time tonight, the Padres lead. It's 3-2.
1: Padres taking the lead in the seventh. They would still hold that lead in the ninth. Brewers trying to rally, trying to get a runner into scoring position, which would be the tying run in scoring position.
24: 1-1. Miller deals. Lockridge runs. The pitch is low. For Means throw the tag. He is out at second, and the ball game is over. Freddie Fermin throws out Brandon Lockridge, trying to steal second to end the game. Mason Miller collects his 30th save as the Padres win it 3-2.
1: 93-7, the fan, 3-2, the final. Jackson Merrill, that go-ahead two-run shot in the seventh, his 19th of the season, third straight game where he's had a homer. First time in his career he's had homers in three consecutive games. He now has nine since the All-Star break. Padres get the win, third straight win. They're now 13-4 in their last 17 games, going back to July 24th, second-best record in baseball in that span, behind only Tampa Bay. Brewers, meanwhile, 3-7 in their last 10 road games, 2-6 in their last 8 road games against the Padres since the start of 2024. National League wild card, Cubs hold the top spot. Phillies, Diamondbacks neck and neck for the second wild card of the National League. Phillies, Monday, playing in St. Louis. getting another solid outing from starter Andrew Painter since he was recalled from AAA. And as for Philly's offense,
2: and the pitch swung on, hit well up the alley, right center field, and that ball is going to be on the warning track. It one hops the fence. Stubbs read it all the way. He's around third. He's going to come in and score, standing up. It's an RBI double by Kyle Schwarber. He's on base for the fourth time tonight, and the Phillies have a 4-2 lead. And here's the pitch. Swung on, hit well, left center field, up the alley, going for it is Fermin. He won't get it. It bounds off the bottom of the wall. It's going to score two, and Sosa slides into second with a two-run double, and the Phillies break open some breathing room. It's now 6-2 Phillies.
1: Sports Radio 94 WIP, Phillies hang on for a 6-5 win. Andrew Painter gets the win. He went 5 1/3, gave up two earned runs on two hits, walked three, but struck out six. He didn't allow a hit until the sixth inning. 5 1/3 innings, longest no-hit bid of his career. He's allowed two runs or fewer in three straight starts since he was recalled from Lehigh Valley, AAA. Phillies get the win. Best record in baseball this season in one-run games. They're now 21-11 in one-run games. So the Phillies get a win. As for the Diamondbacks, they do likewise, getting all they needed in the first inning.
24: As 2-1. That is swung on and hit well. Out to deep left. Headed towards the bullpen. Grand slam, Arenado.
3: Can't make a living throwing at 92 down the middle, that's for sure. He learned the hard way. And then after a hit batter and a walk, and that's just injury on top of insult there.
1: Arizona Sports 98.7. Diamondbacks, a 9-0 win over the Rockies. They are 19-9 since July 9th. Second best record in baseball behind the Red Sox over that span. Diamondbacks with the shutout. They remain tied with the Phillies for the second spot in the National League wildcard race. The Rockies, meanwhile, shut out for the sixth time this season. Sports Center All Night, ESPN Radio to Toronto. Red Sox, they've played well for most of this summer, especially that month of July, but here in August, hitting a bit of a speed bump. That slump continuing in Toronto.
4: 0-1 to McAdoo. And he hits it in the air right field. Going back, Abreu to the warning track, turns at the wall. See you later. Home run, Charles McAdoo. And the Blue Jays strike first on the rookie's second career home run.
5: Payoff pitch. He's hit on the line, down in right field, a base hit. Carlos Bayless gives swing of the wave. The throw from Abreu bounces in off the glove of Wrong. He's safe. Springer back to the plate to be extra sure, and the run in to score. Andrés Giménez on second now after another RBI hit. He's Agent Zero and Captain Clutch. 2-0 Blue Jays in the bottom of the sixth inning.
1: Sportsnet 590 The Fan. Blue Jays a 2-1 win over the Red Sox. Boston's lost three straight for the first time since mid-June. Blue Jays, meanwhile, their 10th win when scoring two runs or fewer. That's the most in Major League Baseball. Now, as promised, run scoring with an out recorded, that whole thing. Odd play during this game in Toronto, where Boston loses 2-1. Boston's lone run coming in the top of the seventh on what was essentially a sacrifice fly. Red Sox had runners at first and third with one out. However, the Jumbotron was showing two outs. So on that fly ball, both Boston runners thought there were two outs, so they were on the move. Toronto realized that the catch in center field was the second out of the inning, so they threw to first base, doubled off that runner, three outs. But appeal plays, like that throw to first base, are a timing play. So the runner from third crossed home plate prior to the appeal to first base. For the record, there were two outs, the runner at third hadn't tagged up either. But the Blue Jays did not appeal to third base before the defense left the field. So by rule, they couldn't go after what's referred to as a fourth out, which could have negated that run scoring at home plate. Now, for some reason, it took more than 15 minutes and a call to New York to straighten the rules out before Boston's run was ultimately allowed, since the Blue Jays did not appeal to third base. Toronto manager John Snyder.
6: It was confusing, first time for me. But I think the rule is the rule, and it was just tough because they didn't challenge the play initially. It happened in the middle of an inning when Moran's coming in to warm up, And I think players just react, players and coaches and managers react to what is being said to them, right? So after consulting with MLB, they told me that all of my players were across the third base line before Charlie waved off the run, which I 100% disagree with. I don't know if Vlad is that fast after he got the ball at first. So we weren't given an opportunity to appeal to third. And going forward, when that play happens again in the next 100 years, if it's us, we will record the lead out at third.
1: Toronto did get the win, even with Boston getting that run in the seventh inning. SportsCenter All Night, ESPN Radio, to the NFL. The Cowboys and defensive tackle Quinnen Williams agreeing to a 3-year extension worth nearly $106 million. The deal includes $101 million in guaranteed money, $63 million guaranteed at signing. ESPN's Peter Schrager.
7: Look, I had Christian Parker, the first-year defensive coordinator, on my podcast a couple of weeks ago. I said, what do you know of Quinnen? He says, I know of Quinnen when I was coaching with the Eagles and the Cowboys acquired him. I was punching a hole in the wall. I was so angry. Like, how'd they let him get him? Truth of the matter is, Jason and I both live in the New York, New Jersey area. I have spent a lot of time in the Jets facility. There might be no better young man in this league than Quinnen Williams. What he does for the community, how he handles himself, what he does. You're not just paying for the player on the field. You're paying for the player in the community. I love this for Quinnen Williams. Congratulations to him and his family. Well-deserved, and Dallas got themselves a good one. That might end up being one of the best trades in recent NFL history.
1: Cowboys acquired Williams from the Jets at last year's trade deadline for a second-round pick in 2026. A first-rounder in 27. In seven games last year following the trade, Williams had 20 tackles, sack and a half, 33 quarterback pressures, two tackles for a loss, and a pass breakup. As for what it means for Dallas this year, ESPN's Jason McCourty.
8: He's huge. You think about it. He got there in the middle of the season a year ago. He's had an entire offseason next to Kenny Clark to really develop and dominate on the inside of this Cowboys defense. I remember talking to Gerald McCoy. He said they may be the best duo of defensive tackles in the entire NFL. When you're trying to revamp a defense, having two guys that can be disruptive in the middle goes a long way. Quinnen Williams deserves that money. I'm looking forward to a big year from him.
1: Williams is 28 years old, had been signed through 2027 in a 4-year extension worth $96 million guaranteed. Cowboys now have a 3-year extension worth $106 million. San Francisco has had its share of injury concerns this summer at training camp. Now Christian McCaffrey sitting out practice with tightness. ESPN 49ers reporter Nick Wagner.
9: After Christian McCaffrey missed his first practice out of all of the sessions in this training camp, I asked offensive coordinator Clay Kubiak just how concerned the Niners were with it. Kubiak said that the team is just managing McCaffrey. He's dealing with a little bit of soreness, but he's going to be fine. Kubiak added, the objective is just to get McCaffrey through the preseason without any issues, have him ready for week one against the Rams down there in Australia. Now, of course, it's understandable why McCaffrey's status today would have created some panic in the fantasy streets in particular, because the Niners had 16 players, including McCaffrey, not participating. Now, the Niners not concerned that any of those issues are going to be long-term. One that we are keeping an eye on, though, is defensive end Nick Bosa. He missed his fourth straight practice with what the team is calling general soreness as he recovers from a torn ACL. The Niners have joint practices with the Titans tomorrow and then open the preseason on Thursday night, also against that Tennessee team. Of course, given all the injury issues, don't expect to see anything but the backups in that game against the Titans.
1: Speaking of injuries at training camp this summer, Lions center Cade Mays suffering a wrist injury during training camp practice. He will miss a significant period of time. Sources indicating it's a small bone in his wrist that's been fractured. Could be out 8 to 10 weeks. Lions coach Dan Campbell.
10: You hate it. You know, I hate it for him, you know, because I felt like he was having a good camp and he had grown so much in our system just since spring. So, you know, in that regard, yeah, and for us too. But at the same time, there again, there's a reason why we have Juice here too and some of these other guys, you know, and they're going to get a look. And we're going to find the best five. We will find the best five. And we're trying to find that before camp starts. But look, if this goes into the season, it does. But at some point, we will find the best five and where they belong, and they'll be ready.
1: And when your offensive line is missing the center, ESPN analyst Field Yates.
12: Every quarterback needs to be protected well, but Jared Goff is near the top of the list of quarterbacks that rely on protection. He's an excellent player when he has time and space, but last year there were 36 quarterbacks that threw the ball at least 200 times. Jared Goff was 33rd out of those 36 in both QBR and touchdown to interception ratio when he was under pressure. He's a timing and rhythm passer, and this Lions offensive line has undergone major alterations this offseason. Mays, who got $8.5 million per year to be their starting center, is one layer of depth that has already been chipped off of this Lions offensive line for a good chunk of the beginning of the season. No doubt this is some duress.
1: We'll see how the Lions handle it with their offensive line being banged up. Getting to 20 wins. That's next. SportsCenter All Night continues. It's ESPN Radio.
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1: 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A 107-95 win over the Tempo. Atlanta now 20-12 on the season. Win 20 or more in consecutive seasons for the first time in franchise history since they began play in 2008. Seventh game with 100 points or more this season. 107-95 win over the Tempo, which suffers its ninth consecutive loss. Third longest losing streak in the WNBA this season. They've dropped 13 of their last 14. Storm snapping an 11-game losing streak with a 97-88 win over the Sky. The 11-game losing streak had been tied for the longest in team history and tied for the longest in the WNBA this season. For the Sky, their fifth straight road loss, one shy of their longest road losing streak this season. SportsCenter All Night, ESPN Radio, college football around the corner, SEC always in focus. Lane Kiffin's certainly going to be in the spotlight at LSU. Speaking with Marty and McGee, spoke of risk versus comfort zone impacting his decision to join the Tigers.
2: Making a decision to take a different job, in my opinion, on my side, it has nothing to do with anything that was said in that special. You have a new circumstance, you have a new decision come up, and you take a different job. You know, you didn't go against things you said of values and principles and anything. Two things can be right and be true at the exact same time. And again, with age, I've learned that, so I don't argue as much with people. Like, your view can be right and mine, too. These two things can be right. Those can have been the best 6 years of my life, on field and off the field, especially off the field. And I can have loved Oxford and loved Ole Miss and truly mean that I needed it more than it needed me, and I can have taken a new job. This doesn't mean that that didn't happen. The LSU job came open. I liked, in the meetings with them, how that they were going to give you full control. I liked the way that they had NIL set up to build rosters, not just for the next year, but for years to come.
1: And now landing at LSU, what are the expectations there? ESPN analyst Dusty Dvorak.
3: The ceiling is a national championship. Now, the realistic expectation, I think, is the college football playoff. But you heard Coach Kiffin say it right there with Marty and McGee. The reason he went to LSU is because the abundance of resources he's going to have at his disposal. And we've seen that. He's got over a $40 million roster. They brought in 40-plus new players. That some of them are really, really good, including Sam Levitt, whose health is going to be a real key for this season. They also retained Blake Baker as a defensive coordinator, which helped keep key players like Whit Weeks and retain a quality recruiting class with some loaded young defensive linemen. So, look, this is going to be a good LSU team.
1: And the goal always, a championship, but you got to get to the college football playoff, of course, in order to win a championship. What does that playoff look like as we move into the future? Still talking about it. ESPN's Pete Thamel.
4: The main topic of discussion, Zubin, was what 24 would look like, a drill down into calendar, a drill down into schedule, a drill down into how all that would work. The consultants for the CFP brought in some basic financials of what a 24-team college football playoff would look like and what some of the general viability would be financially if they brought it out to market. Now, they did not give specific dollar amounts today, Zubin. They didn't say it would be worth this much and that. There is a lot of skepticism because any 24-team playoff would have to overcome the cost of championship games, which are valued somewhere around between $200 and $250 million. So today was a lengthy call. There was a lot of drilling down. There was some chatter online about a 20-team format being presented. I was told that would not manifest itself in any significant way. There's Big Ten pushback on that. That's not quite a fully baked idea in anyone's mind yet. So today is a logistics day for the CFP. No big decisions or big news out of this call.
1: Speaking of logistics, to the NFL. In Buffalo, there's a new $2 billion stadium. Fans were in it over the weekend. Bills hosting nearly 52,000 fans for their blue and red practice over the weekend, and shots showing up online of obstructed view seats earlier on Amber and Ian.
5: These photos Were people sitting in the seats that are actually provided to the season ticket holders that they purchased, and then those are the seats that are blocked by the stairway? Some of these photos are pretty bad, Ian, where they're, I mean, it's the field is half blocked and the railings are weird and in the way. And but at the same time, or were those people just trying to go viral, so they're going up to some seat that's not actually going to be for sale, you know, that they use for a concert when the stage is in a different place of the field, but they're not using it for a football game? There's those sorts of seats in every stadium. So I don't know what to make of this. If there are season ticket holders who have obstructed views and we're not aware of it, obviously, that's
6: a damn
5: bad.
6: Big deal.
5: But what I will say is, what you do not want is any of this when you're launching a new stadium like the Bills are. All they want is positivity and excitement that Highmark Stadium is opening. And this isn't that right now. They're getting crushed on social media.
6: I can't imagine the Pegula family, who are the owners of the Buffalo Bills, would be allowing PSL seats, private seat licenses, to be sold with obstructed views. There's no way in hell I can imagine that. If it is, and they are, I mean, hell hath no fury.
1: The biggest issue was that several hundred seats have views of the field obstructed by railings. The team saying it has heard from, quote, less than 1% of PSL account holders regarding concerns. There are 17,000 PSL holders, each holding one or more seats in the new stadium. The team says some seats have been pointed out as having obstructed views, but they have not been sold for football games. SportsCenter All Night continues. It's ESPN Radio.
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6: Amber and Ian. My daughters and my wife were very quick to point out, going, hey, buddy, you know the season's right around the corner. 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Thanks, girls. So what do I do when I get home, get out in the driveway, and sweat? This Texas heat. On Saturday, I think it was 211 heat index. My wife's like, you're an idiot. 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
1: Will there be rose-colored lenses looking at the Saints as two-a-days continue this morning on Sportsman Life? 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
1: Brennan Williams has an extension in Dallas, nearly $106 million worth. Storms snapping their losing streak in Seattle. Rays continue their win streak, picking up their seventh straight. Dodgers rally at home.
2: And Freddie swings, rips it on the ground, right field, a base hit. They're going to send Ohtani. He comes around third. Here comes the throw to the plate. It's off the mark. Ohtani scores down to second. Freeman is out trying to extend, but the run comes in, and the Dodgers take a 6-5 lead.
1: AM 570 LA Sports. Dodgers win it 6-5 at home over the Royals. Their second win in their last 10 games. They trailed 3-0. Seventh win this season after trailing by at least three runs. Tarek Skubal got the start, wound up with a no decision, gave up four hits and three runs in his five innings of work, struck out six through 95 pitches, but gets a no decision. Shohei Ohtani, 2-for-4 with a double, an RBI, scored twice, had a stolen base as well. He was the one, as you heard, who scored the go-ahead run in the seventh as the Dodgers get the win. It's been a struggle of late, but August isn't necessarily as important as the fall, says former American League MVP Mo Vaughn earlier on ESPN Radio.
3: The Dodgers have gotten, they played down to the last game, the last 2 years. They are just worried about getting into the playoffs. Of course, you know, you want to win in division, but I don't think they're really worried about home field advantage. It's still early. It's still early. These guys are preparing themselves for the playoffs. I don't think they, you know, like I said, they want to get their home field advantage, but to them it doesn't matter. They just want to get there with everybody healthy, and then let the chips fall where they may with that talent and pitching staff they have.
1: And among the teams that they'll be facing, they've got an upcoming series against the Brewers with the best record in baseball. It's a measuring stick, right?
3: I think everybody knows in the National League, you're going to have to compete with the Dodgers at some point. And definitely, listen, it's still too early. It's, you know, the big beginning of August. We got a whole 3 weeks left, and then another month of the season, and then we're going to go. Does it gain confidence if the Brewers play well? Absolutely. If the Dodgers lose, does it really matter to them? Probably not. So it's all what lens you're looking out of at this point in time. At some point, you're going to have to meet each other in the playoffs and battle it out.
1: Dodgers getting the win on Monday over the Royals. Second win in their last 10 games. SportsCenter All Night, ESPN Radio. Rays have been on a run lately, and that continued on Monday.
2: Swings and drives it on a line to deep left. This is way back, and it's a one-run game. Junior Caminero with a rocket to left. A three-run homer. And the Rays now answer the three runs by the A's. It's 6-5, and there's still nobody out in the eighth. Here's the pitch. Swing and a line drive and a right, a base hit for Walls. The Rays have the lead. DeLuca scores. Simpson right behind him. First to third is Fortes, and Taylor Walls comes through. And the Rays now have a half dozen, and they're up for the first time since the first batter of the ball game. Rays lead 8-6 in the eighth, and the Bluebirds are out in West Sacramento.
1: 620 WDAE. Rays a 10-6 win over the Athletics. They scored 8 runs in the eighth, their most in a single inning this season. They trailed 6-2 going into the eighth. They win it 10-6. Their seventh consecutive victory, longest active win streak in Major League Baseball, tied for the second longest streak this season. Junior Caminero with his 34th home run in that big eighth inning for Tampa Bay. For the A's, sixth loss when leading by at least 4 runs this season. Second most that has happened in the Major League Baseball. The Nationals have done it 7 times. The A's now 6. Astros and Giants.
4: Here's a drive deep down the right field line. It is gone! A home run! Just stayed fair inside the foul pole. And the Giants take the lead 2-1. And I don't know if it made the water on the fly or bounced in. It's 2-1 Giants. Ninth home run of the year for Jung-Woo Lee.
1: And it would be a 6-3 win for the Astros over those Giants. Astros lead the Rangers by a game for first place in the American League West. Yordan Alvarez has not homered in 11 straight games, his longest drought since an 11-game drought in 2024. As for

0: Tennessee Titans this offseason. That kind of got the ball rolling once again for defensive tackles to take that leap from sort of where they were at $30-ish million per year to an even bigger number. And now it makes me wonder, if Aaron Donald does come back, what's the contract look like for him and the Los Angeles Rams? Of course, he's been in retirement for a couple of years. But if he comes back and he looks like the old Aaron Donald, he might walk into Les Snead's office, the Rams GM, and say, pay me like the very top defensive tackle in the NFL. But Quinnen Williams, a very happy man right now in Dallas. They paid twice, the big price to get him in a trade, and now the big contract as well.
1: The 28-year-old had been signed through 2027, four-year extension that guaranteed him $66 million from the Jets in 2023. He came over from the Jets at the trade deadline last year. SportsCenter All Night, ESPN Radio. Speaking of the NFL, the Commanders see Laremy Tunsil out. He's going to have tricep surgery. Back to Field Yates.
0: He was the first to ever make $30 million per year amongst offensive linemen. That tells you how big of a loss this is, Keanu, right? You don't pay a guy the most money per year of any player to position and then not feel like this is a substantial blow for this Commanders offense. And let's talk about last season, right? It was a season that went by the wayside, specifically when Jaden Daniels got hurt. Not having Laremy Tunsil makes him more vulnerable to being banged up this season. Brandon Coleman's got a huge task on his plate, and this Commanders team has a very tough rollout in the first half of the season. We're going to know a lot about this offensive line early. In the first eight games, they've got visits from both the Los Angeles Rams. They traded for Myles Garrett this offseason and the Seattle Seahawks also on the ledger for the Commanders. So this is a team that's trying to bounce back. They've got a lot of the pieces in place to do so. Tough injury news for them over the weekend.
1: He's expected to miss significant time, obviously, with surgery to repair a torn tricep. Coach Dan Quinn.
2: So he did injure his tricep. He is going to get surgery. And it's always tough to, you know, talk about a player missing time, and especially a great player like LT. Not only is he an unbelievable player, like, he is a absolutely fantastic teammate, and he'll be missed, and we can't wait to get him back. When these tough scenarios come up, it does provide some opportunities, and Brandon Coleman will shift back out to left tackle. He's played a lot of winning football at left tackle here, and we know that he's ready for it.
1: Speaking of opportunities, it's training camp, time to win jobs in many cases, especially at the skill positions in Cleveland. There's a quarterback decision to be made. ESPN Browns reporter Daniel Olifruse.
3: Coach Tom Monken said he hasn't decided yet who will start the preseason opener against the Bears in Chicago on Saturday, but he did say that he intends to start Deshaun Watson in one of the two and Shador Sanders in the other game. Now, Watson and Sanders have been alternating days with the first team offense, but we did see a change on Saturday when it was supposed to be Sanders up with the starting offense. Instead, Watson took all the first team reps. Now today, Monken threw cold water on anyone thinking that that might leave an indication as to who he wants to start. He said that he was informed that Sanders had a couple more padded practices with the ones. He's back out there in the indoor bubble with the ones. And he said, hey, as long as we're still sharing reps, it's a competition. So the competition continues in Cleveland.
4: We haven't seen Deshaun Watson healthy for so. How has he looked so far here in this camp compared to Sanders?
3: Yeah, well, it was a bit of a tough start to the first week of camp for Deshaun Watson. He threw six interceptions in the first handful of practices. But this week, too, that he just capped off was one of his best that we've seen. He looked decisive. He was throwing the ball with anticipation, moving the ball around. It's really what the coaches have wanted to see. So we'll see if he can stack up another strong week of practice leading into their preseason opener against the Bears.
1: Speaking of quarterback decisions, there's one to be made in Minnesota. There's a quarterback competition with Kyler Murray, J.J. McCarthy. Reportedly, neither is winning it. ESPN Vikings reporter Kevin Seifert.
5: We have a pretty interesting situation going on here in Minnesota. I think everyone understood that Kyler Murray was the favorite for this job, the heavy favorite going into training camp. And he had some really nice practices in the first week or so of camp. Showed a lot of command of the offense and decision making. But in the past probably 2 or 3 days, he's run into a little bit of a wall. Helps the Vikings that Brian Flores' defense has done a lot of blitzing against him, and so he hasn't had a lot of time to make decisions. But he threw two interceptions last night in their stadium practice, and just the way he has performed, I think he's maybe opened the window just a tiny bit for J.J. McCarthy to get in and make this at least interesting. But unfortunately for JJ, he has also struggled with his accuracy, made some nice downfield throws last night in the stadium practice, but also struggled in the red.

0: zone. So really what you have is going into the third week of camp, neither one of these guys has really jumped up and said, this is my job, I'm going to be the starter. And so the competition will continue.
1: You know, obviously J.J. McCarthy got an extended look last year. Going into this season, what was the main thing that you heard from the Vikings that they needed to see out of him if he was going to keep the starting job?
0: I think they wanted to see a couple things. First, a big leap just overall in his accuracy and his decisiveness. There was a lot of hesitation and frenetic nature in the pocket last year, and he also sailed a lot of passes. And he has made incremental progress, I think, at that. But he had a long way to go and a big gap to make up in order to really, truly challenge Kyler Murray. Kyler hasn't necessarily done his share yet, but I don't know that J.J. has either. So incremental progress for J.J. McCarthy, but not enough to say that he is imminently going to win this competition.
2: It's a quarterback competition for the Vikings. What does J.J. McCarthy need to do if he doesn't win the job? Earlier on ESPN Radio, our Harry Douglas.
3: It is not the end of the day for J.J. McCarthy. If he's not named a starting quarterback, it's about perspective. It's about overcoming adversity. It's how do you rise back up from the things that have probably stomped you and made you stumble a little bit? Mm-hmm. Because that defines, in my opinion, the true character of a player and what their mindset is moving forward.
2: See what happens through training camp and through the preseason for the Vikings. 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
4: The Las Vegas Raiders reported to camp. New head coach Clint Kubiak has named a starting quarterback.
5: When we go out to practice, Kirk Cousins is the starting quarterback.
6: Tom Brady knew that he wanted a veteran to start the season, and they're going to bring along Fernando Mendoza at a very slow and casual pace.
2: There's the quarterback in Las Vegas for the Raiders. Edge rusher Max Crosby and quarterback Kirk Cousins getting into it over the weekend. Earlier on game night, RQ Myers.
7: It was business as usual. Kirk Cousins was running with the ones. Max Crosby was back out there doing what he does. And, you know, they were cordial to each other. This is the thing. Like, people think, oh, is there some kind of animosity? No, they have a tremendous amount of respect for each other. It's just competition. Max knows one speed, and Kirk didn't appreciate his arm getting tapped multiple times. He was just like, I'm good. Like, I'm not having that. I actually think that it said something about who Kirk Cousins is to the rest of the team. Like, hey, man, I'm willing to go after the biggest, baddest dude on the field out here to let him know that this ain't going to fly.
2: We've heard the stories. That's the key point that we heard on the Golics.
8: I have not yet seen video of this that's not AI slop on my timeline. If someone can't produce it soon, I'm thinking about becoming a Kirk Cousins, Max Crosby fight truther. I'm not sure this happened.
9: Oh, so you're going that far. Okay. All right. I see you. This is not sending a message. I mean, in my opinion, the only message it's sending is anybody that's secure on the roster and not in danger of getting cut, which I would start swinging immediately to get kicked out of practice if I were in the upper echelon of that team to get a day off of practice. So I don't really think it's sending a message.
8: No. Now, if you were looking to send a message, and if you're Clint Kubiak coming in, reportedly the source of this was during a team period, Crosby hit Kirk Cousins twice, and on the second hit to his arm, which is the one no-no. You'll hear in every training camp you go to at every level of football, is stay out of the cylinder. The quarterback's essentially got a halo in addition to the red jersey, because the last thing you want in practice is your quarterback's arm getting hit when he thinks that he's safe, when the bullets aren't live, and now all of a sudden you're down the most important position in football going into the season. So I can understand wanting to send that message if you're the head coach, Dad, of saying, hey, we don't touch the quarterback during practice. We know what the situation's been here, and we're not trying to replicate that again.
9: So let me ask you a question, Mike. As a former offensive lineman, should we not have been reading that the O-line had to be pulled off Max Crosby? He hit their quarterback twice, which is a no-no. That is absolutely a no-no. And even I think Max Crosby, I think he even admitted that. Shouldn't it have read the O-line was kicked out of practice because they all jumped Max Crosby?
8: No question. And it's difficult because if I'm assuming this is the starting O-line and with Kirk Cousins. So while the Raiders may not all have the most job security across that offensive line, at the very least, Tyler Linderbaum's got more money than God. He should be out there choke slamming Max Crosby and trying to make a statement there. It is the number one red flag. If you see training camp videos anywhere of a quarterback getting hit and the five offensive linemen aren't immediately going over to apply some sweet chin music to whoever did it, you have to start asking some questions about the roster construct there.
2: The incident where Crosby struck Cousins twice on his throwing arm prompted the veteran quarterback to immediately confront him about the excessive contact. Tempers run hot during summer at training camp. Well, how high is the bar for Green Bay? That's next. SportsCenter All Night continues. It's ESPN Radio.
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1: 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Training camps continuing in the NFL. Packers coach Matt LaFleur says Jordan Love is the best he's ever coached at anything revolving around quarterback in one specific instance. He said, quote, he's got to be the best I've been around in terms of protections and adjustments. Rarely does he get out-schemed. End of quotation. LaFleur, knowing full well the comments might ruffle the feathers of Aaron Rodgers, but stands by his quarterback. He says he thinks Love is the best pre-snap. Earlier on ESPN Radio, former Packers wide receiver Jordy Nelson.
2: I think the easy answer is to win playoff games. I think that's where all quarterbacks are judged. I think for the whole offense as a whole up here in Green Bay is the consistency week in and week out and then performing in the big time games. So I think that's where I think the top notch players separate themselves is when it's week in and week out, the consistency there and the way they perform. And then in the big time games, if it's on Sunday Night Football, Monday Night Football, when everyone's watching, or when it comes into late in the season and crunch time in the playoffs. Obviously, there's plenty of quarterbacks that once they win playoff games, they get pushed up a level in the tiers of quarterbacks, and I think that's just how it works in their grading scales. So you can throw up all the yards you want in random games, but to do it week in and week out, and then in the big time games is where it matters.
1: So Jordan Love can prove he's an elite quarterback this year. As for this year, how can the Packers make the trade for Micah Parsons successful?
2: I think honestly at the end of the day with the Packers organization is winning a championship. I don't want to say every year you don't do that, it's a failure, but you always come up short. At least in my 10 years there, that was the number one goal. I guess the number one goal was to get in the tournament and then to win the championship. We had some good seasons, maybe even some great seasons, but if you're not bringing the Lombardi Trophy home with the Packer organization, then you've came up short in some aspects. So I think to make that big trade, I think it was a good idea. It was what they needed. I think if he stayed healthy last year, it could have been a different result. But when anyone ever buys all in, it's definitely winning division titles, getting in the playoffs, and then eventually winning a Super Bowl, which makes any of that worthwhile.
1: Speaking of disappointing results, Kansas City didn't have the best of seasons last year. Looking to turn things around this year, what does success look like for the Chiefs? Earlier on ESPN Radio, our Freddie Coleman.
3: This season will be a success for Kansas City if the defense is able to do their part and go a little bit beyond if the offense is not right or the offense is haphazard at the beginning of the year. Because the pieces are there for this defense. They weren't bad last year, but by Chiefs standards, they did measure up. If they measure the previous year's Chiefs standards on defense, then that'll be a whole thing for the Kansas City offense to say, okay, whoo, we're not ready yet, but that defense will carry us through, and when we're ready, we're going to be hell on wheels and not just in the AFC West.
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4: How good is that?
0: Number four.
1: Twice this season, Nolan Arenado has gone yard with the bases loaded, with both of those shots coming in the first inning. Arizona Sports, 98.7.
5: 2-1. That is swung on and hit well. Out to deep left, headed towards the bullpen. Grand slam, Arenado.
6: Can't make a living throwing at 92 down the middle, that's for sure. You learn the hard way, and then after a hit batter and a walk, and that's just injury on top of insult there.
0: Number three.
1: Diamondbacks weren't the only team getting a grand slam Monday, and not the only team getting a grand slam in the first inning. 880 ESPN New York.
7: First pitch, swinging. It's a high fly ball, right center field. Acuna back. He looks up. This one is gone. Grand slam, Brett Beatty. 5-0 Mets in the first inning.
0: Number two.
1: Boston comes up short in Toronto. It's now three straight losses, but there were flashes of impressive play. Sportsnet 590, the Fan.
6: Here's a little blooper. Back to home plate. Oh, what a play by Connor Wong. That is a spectacular diving grab. He's hurt.
8: He hit his head on.
6: Time is called. He smoked his head on the track. One away. Oh, my goodness. That was spectacular.
0: Number one.
1: Boston losing three straight games, but for San Diego, Jackson Merrill with three straight going yard. 93.7 the Fan.
7: 1-1, Merrill in the air, deep to center field. Mitchell's back at the wall. This one, gonna
8: his third home run in as many games. And for the first time tonight, the Padres lead. It's 3-2.
1: Padres, a game out of a wild card spot. They're 8.5 back in the division. Dodgers do get a win last night. Tarek Skubal, a no decision in his home debut. Speaking of Skubal, Tigers 5-2 since trading him, ESPN's Tim Kirkchen.
9: They've won 8 out of 11. They've outscored their opponents 89-27 during that period. Dylan Dingler, their catcher, who's going to get some MVP votes this year, more than a few, has been absolutely great. The entire lineup has been great for at least 3 weeks now, which is stunning. I did not see that coming. 2 years ago, they were out of it in the middle of August and then really just charged, made the playoffs, and even won a playoff series. Tigers are in a pretty good spot right now, amazingly.
1: Tigers host Cleveland tonight. That's going to do it for SportsCenter All Night. I'm Jay Reynolds on Sportsmanlike is next. It's ESPN Radio.
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32: Unsportsmanlike. The boys here just told me that they got an alert that there was a bear on campus.
33: That happens, what, guys, once every couple months?
32: Have you ever seen a bear on campus?
33: I have not.
2: Our boss, Justin Craig, has one that, like, shows up at his house every other day and just hangs out.
32: What?
3: I think I'd just move at that point.
4: Property value is going down, though, if they know a bear is there.
32: Yeah, but you're not going to put that in the listing. Like, great natural life,
4: so you're putting
32: also a bear.
4: New family in danger?
2: Cam, you know how it's going to be harder to sell the house? If it kills you. Because then you have to actually tell them that someone was murdered on the property.
5: By a bear.
4: Can you use the word murder when describing a bear? Can a bear murder someone? Because that involves, like, legal process and the fact that the bear is charged.
32: I don't know. I would say there's intent there.
4: I would say it's premeditated.
32: Premeditated. The bear has a plan and the bear executes and you're dead. Yeah, yeah, it's murder.
6: Okay, welcome to the show. We are on Sports Tonight here on ESPN Radio, ESPN2. 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Alone, Chris Canty, Evan Cohen with you. Smalls off. Wait, what a way to start the show talking about murder by bears.
7: Yeah, that was yesterday. Very eventful day up in Vegas East.
6: But not here.
7: Not here.
6: What, so what happened?
7: The hell are you going to see a bear at in New York City,
6: no,
7: sir?
6: I understand that. So there was a bear on campus yesterday?
7: Apparently.
6: Wow. And it was in Justin, our boss's backyard every other day?
2: There was over the weekend, we got alerts that a friendly bear was roaming.
6: No such thing.
2: I mean, it was friendly.
6: No such thing.
2: It didn't attack. If a bear doesn't attack anyone, it's friendly.
6: It's just playing the results, Nuno.
2: Yes. We play the results. That's our job. Our job is to play
6: sports,
2: the results.
6: When it's non-life and death, when it's not we can play the results of last night in Major League Baseball, a 16-minute delay with the Red Sox and the Blue Jays on no one knowing tagging up rules. It is so complicated, I'm not even going to try to explain it. It's too hard. But look it up. ESPN.com is the information. That you can play the results on. A bear attacking someone, CC, I don't personally feel comfortable saying any bear is friendly.
7: I agree with you.
6: Thank you.
7: Yeah.
3: It didn't attack anyone.
2: That's what I said. It didn't attack anyone.
6: We're not going to play the results saying it's friendly.
7: You can't say it's friendly just because it didn't attack anyone. I think that was just a very fortunate incident.
3: Nah, we get bears all the time. I don't think a bear has attacked anyone. In years.
2: You're telling me there's not a bear, like, in the bear world that's an Evan Cohen, like, I have a hypothetical, like, hey, hypothetically speaking, what happens if you go out there today and get three? Like, I think that happens.
7: What? Get three?
2: Yeah, get three. Like, he talks to his boy, like, hey, you come across someone else.
3: Three people?
2: You take out, three trash cans.
6: What are you saying right now?
2: Take out three trash cans. They play the results.
7: Get three.
6: I think Nuno had too much coffee.
4: What did you just say?
7: I'm so confused right now.
6: Three trash cans. In my head, he's saying a bear hypothetically took out three people.
4: That's what I thought.
6: And I thought he was saying because we were saying it's friendly, those three are the three that he takes out in Vegas East. Nuno, Pat, and Cam.
4: Well, we would deserve it.
2: No, that's more
6: based on
4: it friendly.
6: You guys are trash talking a bear in essence by you're not showing the proper respect towards the bear.
7: There's no such thing as a friendly bear, just
6: Thank
7: like
6: you.
7: There's no such thing as a friendly shark. There are
6: Agreed.
7: Just some animals that are not friendly.
6: Agreed.
7: There's no such thing as a friendly lion.
6: Agreed.
7: They're just not friendly, and it's okay.
3: Whale sharks are notoriously friendly sharks.
6: Wait a second. Do you think someone said that to Dan Campbell? And he's like, we have to take that mantra. There's no such thing as a friendly lion, and we can't be friendly. And like the whole biting kneecaps and the mentality of the Detroit Lions is literally from the saying you just said. I'm being dead serious right now.
7: Yes, I am.
6: You think that Dan Campbell heard that?
7: No.
6: But that is kind of the mantra. There's no such thing as a friendly. When you think of the Detroit Lions, the current version of them, what do you think of?
7: The fighting kneecap biters.
6: Okay, there's no such thing as a friendly lion.
7: Okay.
6: I'm just saying. All right.
3: And Simba's pretty good.
6: Okay, you guys are something here.
7: Didn't he kill his uncle?
3: Oh, yeah, sometimes you have to.
4: He deserved it.
7: How's he friendly if he killed his uncle?
4: The uncle killed his dad. It was revenge.
3: Yeah. Okay.
7: He could have just turned the other cheek.
4: No, he had to claim his rightful place as king.
7: Okay.
3: Yeah.
6: All right, anyway, good morning, everybody. How we doing? So today's big day.
7: We get from a bear sighting to the Lion King.
6: Yeah.
7: It's a hell of a way to go in the first 4 minutes of a show.
6: We got NBA schedule release, at least part of it.
7: Let's
6: today.
7: Go.
6: Good morning, America.
7: Let's go.
6: Opening night as well as Christmas Day games. Expect to see LeBron James, obviously, in many of those, you would think.
7: Probably not going to see the Clippers.
6: Who's on that team?
7: Nobody knows.
6: What team is
7: Nobody
6: Kawhi?
7: Knows.
6: I read something yesterday, I think, by way of the Athletic, that Kawhi's camp expects him to be in Raptors training camp. What if he's not on the Raptors? He's just going to go to Raptors training camp? I don't understand. We don't know what team. By the way, you know what the other thing is? James Harden is still not under contract. Not that anyone cares, but I care.
7: Well, he had a legal situation that he recently got resolved, correct?
6: Oh, is that why? I didn't even know that. That's why he's not under contract. All right, so you got that in the mix. So NBA schedule release, as soon as it is released, we will give it to you. If you could do one thing here, you could script LeBron on Christmas. Sixers play who on Christmas? We assume they're going to play.
7: Knicks.
6: So you want to use both of them in the same game versus spread them out?
7: Sixers got to play the Knicks.
6: So Sixers at the Knicks, noon Eastern.
7: Yeah.
6: ABC, ESPN.
7: That's a way to start out Christmas with a bang.
6: Not at the Lakers? He gets to stay at home?
7: Yeah. I want to see that.
6: Well, what is home
7: that,
6: now?
7: That turnpike rivalry.
6: Yeah. I was just, because LeBron always says he wishes he simultaneously wants to play on Christmas, but also wants to be home for Christmas.
7: Yeah.
6: I actually don't know what home is now. Is home New York, Philadelphia, Akron, or L.A. for LeBron?
7: Yes.
6: Right. So when he says, I want to play at home on Christmas, so where is home?
7: A lot of different options.
6: You can get
7: LeBron versus Giannis in Miami.
6: That I'm sure he's got something there.
7: You can get LeBron at the Garden against the Knicks because he's going to live in Manhattan.
6: Where's home?
7: You can get LeBron against the Lakers.
6: That's like, how many times would you laugh when people like me and others in the media are like, oh, I think this guy may sign with the Dolphins. Supposedly he has a place in Miami. And you're like,
7: every pro athlete has a place in Miami. It's either Miami or L.A.
6: Right.
7: One of the two.
6: So it doesn't indicate where you're actually going to sign a football contract.
7: No.
6: Speaking of that, we did see a massive contract sign
7: yesterday.
6: Yeah,
7: buddy.
6: Quinnen Williams, Dallas Cowboys defensive lineman, a three-year, $105.9 million contract. Adam Schefter, of course, had it. And he gets $101 million guaranteed, 63.35 at signing, and a bonus of 31.85. Before we get into the actual football part of it, can you explain to me and to others, when we say, and I just blurted this out, 63.35 at signing, is that literally a direct deposit of $63 million upon arrival?
7: No, it's upon signing means this is the portion that is guaranteed to you. Now, most teams, what they'll do is they'll stage out the signing bonus. So it might be a signing bonus of $63 million, but you won't get it all in one chunk. Sometimes they give it to you within the first couple of weeks. Then they stage it, you know, in installments throughout the course of the first year of the deal. So it just depends on how the organization wants to disperse it. But that means that Quinnen Williams, no matter what, has $63 million coming to him.
6: And that's,
7: which is awesome.
6: And that's like relatively quickly.
7: Yeah, it's
6: going
7: to come to him within,
6: over the course.
7: It's going to come to him within the next year. He's going to get $63 million within the next year.
6: Say that again.
7: He's going to get $63 million within the next year.
6: Oh, my God.
7: Yeah.
6: Good for him.
7: Yeah, it's great to be a defensive tackle.
6: Clearly.
7: We're seeing these deals explode, right? We just saw Jalen Carter set the market. We saw Jeffrey Simmons get a market-level deal. I mean, it's great to be a defensive tackle right now.
6: No question. 30-plus million for four of the defensive tackles.
7: Let's go.
6: Jalen Carter, Quinnen Williams, Jeffrey Simmons, Chris Jones, respectively there.
7: I was born in the wrong decade.
6: What would you get today?
7: I don't know.
6: You don't like thinking
7: about it? A lot more than that Giants contract. That's
6: and that was a good contract.
7: And that was a great contract.
6: Yeah. So are the Cowboys now, like, functional? I can't even say it. Like, do you feel like the Cowboys are well-run from a football perspective?
7: I feel like the Dallas Cowboys have positioned themselves to win the Michael Parsons trade. And I think that's one of the things that you point to. Quinnen Williams was one of the big acquisitions with the capital that Jerry Jones got when he dealt Michael on the eve of last season. He traded for Quinnen Williams at the deadline when the Jets had a fire sale, and you saw that Dallas Cowboys defense took a leap in terms of improvement. And so I think they see him as a foundational piece, a building block for what Christian Parker, their new defensive coordinator, wants to do. They got a lot more big bodies up front, which is philosophically a shift from what the Dallas Cowboys have been for the better part of the 2020s. And so when you have a player like Quinnen Williams that can be as disruptive in the run game and the pass game as he does, it makes life easier for everybody on that unit.
6: When we look at the Cowboys, you say they won the Micah trade. Okay?
7: Yes.
6: Stephen Jones
1: spoke to The Athletic, the president, owner of the team, as well as Jerry, of course. This is what he said about the Quinnen Williams deal. Quote, he's a great player and one of the hardest practicing guys out there. Every time he lines up, you feel him. He doesn't take anything for granted. He doesn't say, hey, I got this. I'll let my play do the talking. You see it. He's the best player on the field whenever he's out there. The other thing is just what a man he is. He's a leader. We didn't have a lot of leadership on defense for the last couple of years. To have him and Kenny Clark and Rashawn Gary, I think they really picked it up over there in terms of culture and the leadership. And that is per The Athletic, John Makata, who covers the Dallas Cowboys. There's a one line in there that's big. We didn't have a lot of leadership over the last few years. Let's be clear on something. The initial reaction I saw, including from our very own Cam Pratt producer, when this deal was given to Quinnen Williams as well, they could have given this to Micah if they worked early on this. Let's be very clear. It is clear based on actions, not words, actions. The Dallas Cowboys did not want Michael Parsons on their team.
7: And you have to ask why. Because Michael Parsons led the NFL in pressures and he missed, what, the final month of the season? Why didn't the Dallas Cowboys want him? And I think a big part of it is Michael Parsons creating headlines that his teammates and people within the organization have to answer for through his podcast. And that's one of the things that we talked about with Micah. When they give you the money at that level, it's not just about your production on the field. It's what you do in the locker room. It's what you do in the community. And I'm not going to sit here and cast aspersions on Micah and paint him as a bad guy. But Micah has ambitions beyond football. He wants to be in the sports and entertainment space as a voice. And sometimes that can lead you down the road of saying things that can be controversial. When you look at Quinnen Williams, what has he said that has been controversial? The most controversial thing that the guy has done, besides some other legal issues that he had early on in his career, the most controversial thing that we remember about Quinnen Williams was when he sneezed and said, God bless you and thank you.
6: I was hoping you were going to say that.
7: That's the most controversial thing that he said.
6: Because when you just brought that up, I'm like, I can't think of anything about Quinnen Williams.
7: That's the most controversial thing he's ever said.
6: He blessed himself.
7: He blessed himself.
6: Which he did yesterday, too.
7: And then the Dallas Cowboys blessed him with a contract.
6: He blessed himself $31 million over.
7: But my point is this.
6: On the guarantee.
7: The leadership and the voice of Quinnen Williams is heard throughout the organization and in a locker room and not many other places. And I think that's the way that Jerry Jones prefers to operate. And we see that now that he's endorsed Quinnen with his contract.
1: Yeah, they didn't want the who with Micah. They wanted the what in terms of the on-field production.
7: No doubt.
1: But, like, that was the whole thing. And we said it to your point at the time. When you're looking at these big money deals that the Cowboys are operating under and doing it intelligently, right? The George Pickens deal I thought was great in terms of, hey, we still don't know if we're going to get year over year production. We're going to go year by year with you. If you don't like it, you're going to have to leave after the year. Fine, whatever. I think it's a smart deal. Going out there and getting Quinnen Williams.
7: But I'm glad you brought up George Pickens. I don't want you to gloss over it. It's a great point. The fact that George Pickens, Pickens' agent, and the organization were able to get on the same page early in the offseason as to not create more headlines, more of a controversy, I think that speaks volumes about both parties, but specifically the Dallas Cowboys and how they've shifted gears from how they've done business in the past. Because Jerry Jones, through his own words, likes to stir things up. And the George Pickens, will they, won't they, with the contract negotiations
1: never happens.
7: Was an opportunity for him to stir it up and create headlines, and he opted not to do it. And the Dallas Cowboys have been quiet for the most part throughout the course of the offseason and early on in training camp. Jerry Jones, when he addressed the media at training camp, he did create some headlines saying that the Dallas Cowboys could potentially add to this team. But after he said that, haven't really heard anything else from Jerry.
1: But at least that's football.
7: But I understand.
1: You know what I mean? Like, at least that's football.
7: Exactly. But it's not anything that's controversial that anybody within that locker room on the coaching staff has to answer for. And the football people can go about handling football business.
1: That's right.
7: That's how it should be. And that's why everybody should be taking the Dallas Cowboys a little more seriously this time of year than we typically do.
1: Quinnen Williams, 3 years, $100+ million, 105.9 is the deal. I speak in radio, realize, in frequency.
7: Yeah.
1: 105.9, as if it's an FM station.
7: Organization is always going to win when you pay the big people.
1: Who are you speaking to right now?
7: What are you talking about?
1: Just in football or what?
7: Any walk of life?
1: General principle.
7: GP.
6: If you have the biggest lawyer or doctor, he is out there, the tallest person, the biggest person, pay them first. That's what you're saying?
7: Again, I'm just saying,
6: hypothetically.
7: GP.
6: Broadcast it all. Coming up, Micah's new team has now some controversy. 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

0: Evan, Canty, and Michelle are unsportsmanlike. Come on. It's up
1: in the morning, girl, in the we are unsportsmanlike here on ESPN Radio. 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Betrayal of Shohei Ohtani, presented by Gusto. The timing of your dancing is fascinating for anybody on TV. You're not dancing to the betrayal of Shohei Ohtani, but you are dancing to the music in the background.
2: Yes, the music.
1: But somehow, what a banger, the betrayal of Shohei Ohtani.
2: It is, though.
1: The podcast, yes, conceptually betraying someone out of millions does not trigger a dance.
2: It's a great listen.
1: Okay. Anyway.
2: It is.
1: Fascinating timing. So we just talked with the Dallas Cowboys, their big contract extension with Quinnen Williams, big defensive tackle. It does kind of relate to their former best defensive player, which, of course, was Micah Parsons. Stephen Jones saying, executive vice president, hey, we haven't had that kind of leadership. By the way, let me just be clear. You could be the best player on a team and not be a leader, and it may be in the team's best interest.
2: It happens all the time.
1: For you not to be the leader.
2: It happens all the time.
1: But it does come off as a knock. Like, we were joking about Kawhi Leonard, right? Was Kawhi Leonard the leader of the 2019 Raptors?
2: No.
1: Kyle Lowry was.
2: No.
1: Kawhi Leonard was the best player on a championship team, but not necessarily the leader,
2: but they
1: right?
2: had plenty of leadership on that team. Fred VanVleet was on that team. There's
1: exactly.
2: a lot of leadership there.
1: No question. So maybe Stephen Jones would say, hey, that wasn't a shot at Micah. It definitely comes off as a shot at Micah. Micah's new team, Green Bay Packers, Matt LaFleur, head coach, was on the NFL Network and had this to say about Jordan Love as the best QB he's been around.
3: He's got to be the best I've been around in terms of protections and adjustments. And rarely does he get out schemed. It's pretty remarkable. And that was all foreign to him. Coming into the league,
2: yep.
3: And I think having the opportunity to sit back and learn from Aaron and yep. watch him do it at the level he did it, I think was invaluable for him.
4: Best you've been around, because Aaron Rodgers played some MVP.
3: And Aaron's going to get mad about this, but it's uncanny what he can do at the line of scrimmage with our protection adjustments.
1: Stacy Dale's tremendous follow-up, getting that
2: that's a hell
1: double
2: of a,
1: down
2: that's
1: from
2: a hell of a statement to make.
1: It seems
2: he's been
1: hard
2: around,
1: to believe.
2: He's been around Aaron Rodgers. He was the quarterback's coach when Matt Ryan won MVP in 2016. He's been around Jared Goff, who went to the Super Bowl. That's a lofty statement to make about Jordan Love.
1: He was specific to recognizing the protections, in essence, QB smarts at the line of scrimmage.
2: Still a big statement to
1: make. I agree.
2: To say that you're smarter than all of those other quarterbacks that I just listed?
1: So
2: are we still in a phase of Jordan Love's career where the head coach has to prop him up by comments that he makes through the media? Are we still there?
1: I don't know the answer to that.
2: Because the answer should be no at this point. We should be in the phase of Jordan Love's career where the head coach feels more than comfortable undressing him just so everybody else in the locker room knows that they can be treated the same way. Circa Bill Belichick with Tom Brady. That's the phase of Jordan Love's career we should be entering into.
1: Can we just define what this means? So basically what LaFleur is saying, at the line of scrimmage, recognizing coverages, et cetera, et cetera. So what should that produce? If you're amazing at that skill, that means that skill leads to what? Lack of interceptions, great. Like, what does that lead to? So we can judge it based on the comp to Rodgers or anybody else.
2: Our quarterback getting us into the right play, getting us into the right protection, and in passing situations, getting the football to the right receiver on time.
1: Which would, to me, limit interceptions, right?
2: Correct. Not only limit interceptions, but maximize productivity from a snap-to-snap basis. Think of it in those terms. What are we averaging on a yards-per-play basis? That's the conversation that we should be having based on Matt LaFleur's comments.
1: So Matt LaFleur and Aaron Rodgers were together for a few years. Rodgers' last 2 years in Green Bay, he had 37 touchdowns, 4 interceptions, 26 touchdowns, 12 interceptions. I think that every Packer fan listening right now all across ESPN Wisconsin and all across the country would sign up for those numbers, at least the first year, for Jordan Love this year. And I understand how good Jordan Love can be. But we are at a place now where there is no quarterback, I think, that has to produce individual success more than him. I don't even know the team success is necessarily as vital. I feel like with Herbert, it's team success.
2: Mm-hmm.
1: For some reason, I feel like with Love, it's individual success. Here's what I mean by this. If Justin Herbert has a season where he has 40 touchdowns, 10 interceptions, and they don't win a playoff game, we're going to say, well, I've seen that before. Like, I know what that looks like. If Jordan,
2: he's on 40 touchdowns.
1: Okay, but I've seen close to that. If Jordan Love, last year he had 23 touchdowns, 6 interceptions, played 15 games, was banged up. Year before that, 15 games, 25 and 11. Year before that, 32 and 11. He's had an excellent start to his career. Nobody's doubting that.
2: Yeah.
1: But the proclamations of smartest I've been around, best at this, top 10 quarterback, I think we need to see a season from Jordan Love where he just blows us away with how great he is, to back up all of the words about him that none of them have come from him, to be clear. He has not said, I'm better than this guy, I'm better than that guy. He has not said any of that. I don't even know if he said a word about his own personal status within the league. I think he needs to blow people away this year where it is completely undeniable how good this guy is. And if the Packers lose a playoff game, we are fine blaming others if Jordan Love absolutely reaches that level.
2: No, I'm with you on that in terms of Jordan Love's individual productivity, but it has to be hand in glove with team success, right? And I'm curious.
1: He's never won a division.
2: I'm curious, based on what you just said in terms of hearing from Jordan Love, if we're not getting the leadership and the quarterback setting the agenda for the team, then who is? Where is the player leadership in the Green Bay Packers locker room on the offensive side of the ball? I think that's an important question that needs to be answered. Now, I love the fact that they brought in Tyrod Taylor to be their backup quarterback and to be able to be in Jordan Love's ear in terms of give him guidance in the way that player leadership from the quarterback position should look. But this is a massive year for Jordan Love, and all the ways that we need to see improvement aren't tangible. He needs to grow, not just as a player in terms of being more consistent, but he has to grow as a leader too. It can't just be Matt LaFleur out front and everybody with the Green Bay Packers falling in line. You have to have player leadership in order to get to the ultimate goal, which is holding up the Lombardi Trophy.
1: I would be fascinated quickly on this. If you said to Jordan Love, you've had 6 years in the NFL, 3 as a starter, 3 learning from Rodgers, how would you categorize and evaluate your first 6 years in the league? What is the answer to that question from Jordan Love? And I don't know what his answer would be, but I'd like to hear that, because to me, it's work in progress. That's not a bad thing, right? Like, Tom Brady was always a work in progress. Aaron Rodgers probably would say that, but it's a good default answer. Like, he's not accomplished yet. He's not accomplished yet. His career could end today, and we would not have this lasting opinion on Jordan Love. Never won a division. Never really been an MVP candidate, always been the analytics darling. That's why this year needs to be undeniable for Jordan Love.
2: The only starter on Green Bay's offense that's been in the league longer than Jordan Love is Josh Jacobs.
1: And neither of us are going to dive into the real life stuff because we don't know what happened, but he's had real life stuff to deal with that.
2: We don't exactly. We don't know.
1: We don't know. We're not defending nor accusing.
2: We don't know the status of him. That's the best way to put it.
1: Right. The leadership thing. It can't be him this offseason.
2: No.
1: He's got his own stuff that he's got to worry about. All right. We're going to worry about a power ranking coming up. Top 5 mystery teams. 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Mystery good, mystery bad, mystery around them. We're going to find out with CeCe after he has this from 5-Hour Energy.
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4: Canty right now, he's got a 7-month-old. The easiest time to travel with kids is when they are below 6 months. I've taken kids to Europe at varying ages. I know all about this. What I will tell you, my youngest, we're talking DEFCON scenarios, like nightmare travels. When that little guy just gets a tiny bit older, those trips feel a lot less like vacation.
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1: The best of the best of the best, sir.
0: These are the Chris Canty Power Rankings.
2: Ah, yes, these are the Power Rankings. And, of course, on Tuesday on Unsportsmanlike at 6:30, we love to rank stuff. So today's Power Rankings are my top 5 mystery NFL teams in 2026. Teams that have the greatest degree of variance of the squads in the NFL this upcoming season. They could be elite teams that are in the Final Four of the NFL postseason. They could be teams that are drafting in the top 5. You just don't know. And so I think that these teams are the biggest mysteries around the NFL this upcoming season. And the Canty Power Rankings today are brought to you by SoFi. Get your money right. Vegas East, you ready? Evan Cohen, you ready?
3: I'm ready.
2: Let's get to it.
0: Number 5.
2: The New York Jets.
3: Wow.
2: They finished 3-4 last season. Gangrene holds the longest active playoff drought in major North American team sports at 15 years and running. They changed both coordinators, brought in Geno Smith to stabilize the quarterback position after a revolving door at quarterback that was 2025. Currently, Geno is being investigated for a June incident in which a woman accused him of battery. So we'll see what happens there. New York's offense was bottom 5 in the NFL in scoring, and only the Dallas Cowboys defense allowed more points than the Jets unit, which earned the distinction of being the only NFL team not to record a pick in a 16-game season. Glass half full, they added 8 new starters on defense and they drafted 2 pass catchers in the first round. There's enough talent on this Jets roster to compete with anyone, but coaching and quarterback seem to be the biggest question marks. And that seems to be an evergreen statement for this franchise. The New York Jets checking in at 5 on my top 5 mystery teams in the NFL in 2026.
3: Here's what I would like people to do off of you putting them number 5 in the list. When you get in front of your computer on the ESPN app, go to ESPN.com, and I want you to go to the Jets depth chart. And I want you to look at the depth chart and pretend the Jets word is not in the depth chart. Just the word Jets. Take Jets out of the depth chart. Then you're going to look at it and be like, you know, I think that roster's pretty good. I think that roster is ready for a quarterback. I don't think they're as bad as maybe people think they are. It's literally just the word Jets that throws people off. Seriously, if you look at that roster,

0: Vikings. Rollercoaster season last year, but finished on a high note with a 5-game winning streak. They signed quarterback Kyler Murray to be the new man on the Minnesota Vikings, and he's going to compete with J.J. McCarthy to be the starting quarterback. Based on reports, Minnesota is in line to start their 9th different quarterback since 2023. 9th different starting quarterback since 2023. Now, they're adding Juwan Jennings to a receiving core that includes Justin Jefferson and Jordan Addison. That shouldn't hurt. They had a top 3 defense from a season ago under Brian Flores, but the loss of safety Harrison Smith looms large. Tremendous leader, team captain, long time. Now, Minnesota's third place schedule should help the cause, but Minnesota's quarterback room might be the biggest X factor in the 2026 season. Minnesota Vikings checking in at number 4 on my top 5 mystery teams in 2026.
1: I think that's a great one, and here's why. Minnesota Vikings, you know we're going to have a great defense because Brian Flores leads great defenses there. In addition, can people say, those who are supportive of Kevin O'Connell say, well, QB Whisperer, he's going to get the best out of Kyler Murray. Fine. Period. Next sentence. Home against the Packers, at the Bears, at the Bucks, is it impossible for them to start 0-3?
0: No.
1: Right. That's where the mystery part comes in. Kyler Murray could be better than J.J. McCarthy, and they still start 0-3. Vikings number 4. Good one.
0: Next.
2: Number 3.
0: The New Orleans Saints, the adopted team of unsportsmanlike. The Saints have missed the playoffs in 5 consecutive seasons, tied for the 3rd longest active drought. Still, there's reason for optimism in the Big Easy. 2025 second-round pick quarterback Tyler Shuck started his first game for the Saints in Week 9 last year, and New Orleans proceeded to win 5 of their final 8. The offense took a massive leap. They averaged 4 points per game in comparison to the first half of the season last year. From Week 9 on, the Saints were the only team in the NFC South to record an above 500 record or a positive point differential. Now, wide receiver Chris Olave is coming off of career highs across the board. They added running back Travis Etienne in free agency from Jacksonville, and they drafted wide receiver Jordan Tyson with a top 10 pick, and all reports is that he is a bona fide stud. If the offensive line can stay healthy, and that's a big if, the New Orleans Saints will go from a bottom 5 offense in 2025 to a top 5 offense in 2026. The New Orleans Saints, number 3 on my top 5 mystery teams this upcoming season.
1: This is the only one I disagree with so far. Here's why. I don't think there's variance. I think they're going to be good. Okay. I think they're going to win the division. That's how good I think they're going to be. How I look at football teams, very simple. Do you have a quarterback? And can you protect said quarterback? I think they have a quarterback in Tyler Shuck. And while this doesn't always lead to protection, what I do like is their attempt at building the protection. On the offensive line, they have 3 former first-round picks, 1 former second-round pick, and they used their big money this offseason to get an unrestricted free agent, David Edwards, guard out of Buffalo on Wisconsin. Like, so they are looking at it and saying, we believe in Shuck, and we believe in protecting him. I think they're going to be good. I think they're going to be really good.
0: Next,
2: number 2,
0: the Carolina Panthers. Last season became the 5th team since the merger to win the division with a losing record. Quarterback Bryce Young led the NFL in go-ahead touchdown passes in the 4th quarter overtime and was 2nd in the NFL in game-winning drives while setting career highs in completion percentage, pass touchdowns, and off-target percentage, as well as yards per dropback. Carolina exercised his 5th-year option while declining to engage in long-term contract negotiations, setting the stage for a prove-it year in 2026. Now, 2025 first-round pick Tet McMillan was a 1,000-yard receiver out the gate, which pre-paced all rookies, and the front office continued to bolster the lines, drafting offensive tackle Monroe Freeling in the first round, along with signing Devin Lloyd and Jalen Phillips on defense. First-place schedule makes things interesting for the Carolina Panthers, but this is a team that is going to go as their quarterback grows. The Carolina Panthers, number 2 on my top 5 mystery teams in 2026.
1: I think that's a good one for mystery because in theory you could say, why shouldn't I believe they could win 1 or 2 more games this year? Right? They were division. Do I think a division winner can win 1 or 2 more games with improvements, Jalen Phillips? All the- sure. At the same time, if you told me they picked in the top 10 of the draft next year, picking a quarterback to replace Bryce Young, I also could believe that.
0: Yeah, it's interesting because the Carolina Panthers could be a team drafting a quarterback next year. The Carolina Panthers are also the team that the Los Angeles Rams don't want to play.
1: Well, right. They could be drafting a quarterback. The number one team arguably in the league doesn't want to play them. And they also could be extending a quarterback if he's really good this year. That's why they're a mystery.

0: No, a lot idea. Of different ways.
1: They have to be on the list. That's a good one. But I have a guess for who's number one, but let's see if I'm right.
0: Well, you should know who's number one.
1: I don't know if I'm going to know.
2: Number one.
0: It's the team that you said has the biggest variance of any NFL team this season.
1: Mm-hmm.
0: And that would be?
1: The Houston Texans. That's what I've been saying.
0: Oh, my God.
1: What?
0: Okay, never mind. He doesn't understand the point of the exercise. The Washington Commanders are my number one team.
1: No, I never said that.
0: The Washington Commanders. They fired both coordinators in the offseason after a 7-win swing year over year. 2025 was marred by Jaden Daniels' injuries and god-awful defense. They lost left tackle Laremy Tunsil to a tricep injury over the weekend. He could be out the majority, if not all, of the season. On the sunny side, they brought in 7 new starters on defense, including top 10 pick Sonny Styles. They signed wide receiver Steph Diggs to pair with Scary Terry. Washington's schedule is much tougher in the first half of the season than in the back half. In weeks 1 through 9, it's the second hardest NFL schedule. In weeks 10 through 18, it's the 6th easiest based on opponent's record from 2025. If they can survive the first 3 games at Philadelphia, at Dallas, home against Seattle, then Washington has more than a puncher's chance of competing for an NFC East title and being a team to threaten for a deep playoff run. The Washington Commanders, number one on my top 5 mystery teams in 2026.
1: Okay, so we'll get to the Texans part. Obviously, that's my objection and omission. To your point about the Commanders, remember what I said about the Jets? If you took the Jets' name out and you looked at the roster, you'd be like, oh, that's pretty good. If you took Jaden Daniels off this team, no one would think they're good. If you put whoever you deem to be an average quarterback on this team, no one would think they're that good. This is not the greatest roster you've ever seen. And now minus Tunsil, a $30 million left tackle, is what, a 5-time Pro Bowl or something like that?
0: Yeah.
1: That guy's awesome. I don't know that this team is that good.
0: So can I ask you a question then? Since you did the compare and contrast with the Commanders and the Jets, would you rather be in Washington or would you rather be in New York?
1: If I'm a quarterback or just
0: no,
1: in general?
0: I'm saying it, with the state of the franchise, they have.
1: Obviously, the Commanders.
0: You want to be in Washington.
1: Yeah, but if I'm Jaden Daniels and I could pick a roster, I'd pick the Jets. I'm just telling you. That's why this is the point of the exercise as to why those two teams are on it.
0: The Jets are a quarterback away. The Commanders are everything else away.
1: I like their receivers. But yeah,
0: I do like the receivers.
1: I'm not as high. I think you put the right team in the mix here. The one out would be Panthers. One in for me would be Texans. We will get calls and objections and omissions on this coming up at 888-SAY-ESPN. 888-729-3776. I'll explain my Texan. I never said the Commanders.
0: You did. You on first take. You said it. You said it on first take.
1: No, you said that I said it.
0: You said it on first take.
1: No, you said it
0: on first take.
1: 888-SAY-ESPN. 888-729-3776. Biggest mystery team going into this season, the NFL. 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

0: 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No man on the Minnesota
1: Vikings. True. We are on Sportsmanlike here on ESPN Radio, ESPN2. 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Along with Chris Canty, Evan Cohen with you. Smalls off. You slipped that in. New man in the Minnesota Vikings. Well done by you. The Lizzo line about Kyler Murray. It worked. It actually wasn't just
2: He is
1: a
2: new man on the Minnesota Vikings.
1: That is true, and he is a huge part of this. So CC just gave his power rankings, brought to us by SoFi. Get your money right. Top five mystery teams in the NFL. And you described mystery, in essence, as variants of they could be really good or really bad.
2: Yeah.
1: Right? That there is a legit variance between the two. Right, you have the Commanders 1, Panthers 2, Saints 3, Vikings 4, Jets 5. I would take the Saints out because I don't think there's much variance. I think they're going to be pretty good. The thing is, the reason I would say Texans.
2: How can you say that definitively when they were a last place team?
1: Well, because last place was two games out of first. Right, it's a three-way tie at 8-9, and they won six games. And if you take their win percentage with their intended team this year from the end of last year, as you said, they won five of their last eight. That's two games over. So if they,
2: but everybody is two games ahead of them if you're using that logic.
1: Sure. So then we even it up. Then they catch up.
2: Okay. Right.
1: I don't know if the math. Wisconsin and Virginia.
2: I don't know how you did that.
1: Wisconsin and Virginia. Neither one of them is proud of us right now.
2: I don't know how you solved that equation just now.
1: I don't think that made any sense.
2: I don't know how you figured that out.
1: I don't think that made any sense what I just said. But anyway, nonetheless, so I would put the Texans on here for this reason. Now the level of variance is different than what you've brought up. My level of variance is if CJ Stroud is good, they can win the Super Bowl. If CJ Stroud is not, they can miss the playoffs. How many other teams?
2: But they don't miss the playoffs.
1: But they could now.
2: But they don't. Okay. They never missed the playoffs with CJ Stroud as their quarterback. Their floor is double digit wins.
1: And that's why I'm saying the variance, I guess, is based on the significance of where I think they could go. I think they could win the Super Bowl if he's good. Right? That is the severe is the wrong word. That is the highest.
2: Most drastic, yeah.
1: Most drastic, right? I could see you, Team X, win the Super Bowl if one thing goes a little bit better than the year before. That's a lot of variance because then the other way is, well, no, not so much.
2: Yeah, I don't think any of my teams on the list could win the Super Bowl.
1: Right.
2: I mean, I guess you can't dismiss the Commanders.
1: To win the Super Bowl this year?
2: But I mean, it just depends on how good Jaden Daniels is, but they were in the Final Four 2 years ago.
1: If Jaden Daniels wins the Super Bowl this year.
2: And the roster, and I've got to be honest, the roster is objectively better than it was when they went to the NFC Championship game.
1: I mean, if they win the Super Bowl this year, the conversations around Jaden Daniels' greatness will be enormous and deservedly so. Two full healthy years, one in the conference championship game is the greatest rookie season ever, and the next one winning the Super Bowl? I mean, that's ridiculous with Jaden Daniels. All right, to the phones we go. Objections, omissions around the list here at 888-SAY-ESPN. Julian in Maryland watching on ESPN2. Morning, Julian. Biggest mystery team this year.
3: Good morning, gentlemen. How are we doing today?
1: Great. What's going on?
3: So, Chris, I see your list and everything, but I think there are two teams that you're missing out on, and you played for both teams. It's the Baltimore Ravens and the New York Giants.
2: Mm. Okay.
3: I'm coming from Maryland, and the talk around town is very optimistic, but it's still a mystery. Everybody is all smiles and Ravens camp. They're doing fine, but we haven't seen anything yet on the field. And then when you go up to New York City, John Harbaugh, that wasn't the best video hype up I've ever seen. But everything coming out of their camp is all smiles as well. So I'm just waiting to see these two teams actually play. And they got tough divisions.
1: Yeah, those are interesting ones, and thank you for the phone call, Julian.
2: But I guess my question around the Baltimore Ravens is, regardless of who the head coach is, if Lamar Jackson is healthy for all of the games, is it a mystery what the Baltimore Ravens will be?
1: Well, I think it is important to note that when we talk football, obviously you have an ability to talk football better than anyone I've ever met, all 53 spots on a roster. The masses, me included, talk about the coach and the quarterback, right?
2: Sure.
1: There is a mystery around a first-time head coach that most people are completely unfamiliar with, unless they're familiar with his dad, Rick, who was a head coach. But Jesse Minter is an unknown.
2: He's an unknown to the masses. He's not an unknown to the franchise. He spent a half a decade there.
1: Yes, but I believe...
2: They know who he is.
1: But I don't think just because Mike McDonald has a similar resume and he won a Super Bowl in Seattle means that Jesse Minter is going to be good. And I think a lot of people have made up in their head, oh, here's the next Mike McDonald. And I don't think that's necessary. Maybe he is.
2: But guess what? He doesn't have to be. He's got Lamar Jackson as his quarterback.
1: Right. That's right.
2: Future Hall of Famer. And that's why I said I don't know how much mystery is around Baltimore. As long as Lamar is healthy, you can put the Ravens in the playoffs and pin.
1: So then what
2: they're
1: about
2: not going to miss the postseason if Lamar Jackson is healthy for all 17 games.
1: I would tend to agree, but I do think that it's interesting then to look at his former head coach because the Giants, John Harbaugh, it pained you to do it because you played for him and you had success. You kept bringing up last year, the last couple of years, like, hey, there's got to be more of the winning thing in the biggest of moments and no collapses or else his job could be on the line, which it was. So what about him with the Giants? Could he have extreme success? Like right off the bat.
2: What does extreme success look like?
1: Making the playoffs as a wild card this year. That's extreme success this year. That would be the level of variance.
2: In the NFC East, in that division?
1: Well, I don't think they're going to move to the AFC before the season.
2: No, I'm just saying in the NFC when you look at the teams in the conference.
1: But what else is extreme success? You want to say 9-8, no playoffs? Just winning record in general? Because the mystery, you did mystery based on variance.
2: I think success for the New York Giants this year is definitively knowing whether or not Jackson Dart is your guy.
1: So record doesn't matter in that
2: regard. I don't think record matters.
1: So then they can't be on that list.
2: Because I honestly don't think they're going to be great.
1: Right, so then there's no variance relative to how you mystery as a word is mysterious, no. Right? So you defined mystery teams as level of variance. The Commanders, you could see really good or really bad. The Panthers, you could see winning the division or top five pick in the draft trying to figure out how to get Arch, right? Same thing. Well, maybe not as much Tyler Shuck. Vikings, right? Some could make the argument, you know, this is the year for them to be bad. It's better for them to be bad this year, and then you'll never have to worry about this again. All of these teams, Jets obviously, have variance. I don't know that the Giants have the level of variance that the caller Julian just brought up.
2: I agree.
1: Shefty will join us coming up next. 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
9: This is not good for the NBA. This is not good for Steve Ballmer and the Los Angeles Clippers. This is also not good for Kawhi Leonard. Now, a lot of these things have to come down to what you can actually prove. And for Kawhi Leonard, you have to be able to prove that he had the knowledge that Steve Ballmer and company They were trying to get around the salary cap. For Steve Ballmer, this is not one thing, but this is also a second thing, along with Kawhi Leonard. And if it can be proven that he, as an owner, tried to get around the salary cap as well, I believe the commissioner has to set an example. Because if you don't, I think other people are going to feel like they can do any and everything when it comes to the NBA in this league. You cannot allow these things to go on consistently within your league and show that you don't have any backbone if it is true.
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5: Do it. It's fine. You want to do it. You want to.
7: It's soulless alone when Smalls is out. What's wrong?
5: Nothing.
7: We came up with the tag team name. Rebrand for Unsportsmanlike when Smallman's not on the show. It's Soul and Shalom.
5: That's right. And we left it up to the fans at Unsports ESPN, at Chris Canty 99, at Evan, that's not my Twitter, at Evco Radio. I have problems. Where we were
7: so
5: talking.
7: Michelle is hosting First Take and introduces herself as Fallman.
5: That was so bad.
7: I called you Evan Coleman.
5: But you didn't.
7: Yesterday.
5: You didn't. I heard that clip.
7: Oh, okay.
5: You did not.
7: Okay. I didn't think so either. But the guys in Vegas,
5: I don't think you did.
7: They say that. And oh, Evan Coleman.
5: Oh, you know what you did? Wow.
7: I mean, you just gave out the wrong Twitter
5: for myself. Not for someone. If I messed up your Twitter, whatever.
7: Yeah.
5: Right?
7: It's your Twitter handle.
5: At Evco Radio. Anyway, we were randomly last week talking about best wrestling tag teams, and then we had people give us the tag team name as if the two of us were in the WWE, and Soul and Shalom is a great tag team name.
8: Who's who?
5: You know what? I'm going to tell you something, and maybe I shouldn't go here. I think we've both shown enough for the opposite name that, you know what? I understand where you're coming from. I think you've done such a great job with Shalom, and I think I've done a pretty good job with Soul. So, what?
8: Is that because you're part of Canty's family?
5: Yeah. I mean, they would say I'm Shoal. So, okay.
8: I'll bet you're both Shoal.
5: I'm Shoal.
8: Soul and Shalom together.
5: What's happening?
7: You just combined
5: here?
7: It. Wait,
5: Smalls literally can't talk. Your voice is gone, and now
7: correct.
5: I can't talk.
7: No, yes. Evan Coleman. Evan Coleman.
5: No, Evan Coleman is still not here today also, but Evan Cohen is. If you missed any of the first hour of the show, shame on you. Go back on the podcast and listen. What did we discuss? A huge deal. Quinnen Williams, 3 years, $105.9 million with the Dallas Cowboys, a contract extension where he is going to be there now for a while. Stephen Jones, the executive vice president, made the comments about, you know, the leadership that he shows, also discussed, or at least attempted to, and really not too much because it's too confusing, the crazy 16-minute delay between the Red Sox and the Blue Jays last night where the umps couldn't figure out a tag rule and a run scored and all that stuff. NBA schedule released today during Good Morning America for the first night as well as Christmas Day. So a lot to get to, obviously, over the course of the show. 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I'm going to start Adam off with something that could bother him, but here we go. Shefty, Kyle Whittingham, who I think is awesome, and I think you guys at Michigan are lucky to have him, said, and he's a religious guy, so maybe he doesn't have hate in him, which kudos to him. He said he doesn't hate Ohio State. Is it a rule that if you're a Michigan fan, let's not make it about Kyle, let's make it about you guys as Michigan fans, do you have to hate Ohio State, or can you like him at all?
9: You know, I feel like the same way that Kyle does. I know a lot of people don't. And I think the nature of sports is, you want to hate your opponent and enemies and all that. That's just not the way I operate. That's not the way I think. So I understand, you know, what he's saying. He and I are a similar age, and I think you get to a certain point in life where it's just not how you think. And I totally understand what he's saying, and I'm sure that probably disappoints and upsets people, and Michigan fans want Kyle Whittingham to hate Ohio State. But I don't know. I just don't think that's the way that it's best to operate always.
5: All right.
9: Am I wrong? Do you hate Do you hate your school's
5: rival?
9: Well,
5: I mean, rival, I think, CC has said it best because he puts a word in front of hate that I'd never heard anybody use before I got to ESPN 3 years ago and started working with CC. He puts the word sports in front of it.
7: Yes.
5: Because it's not real life hate. It's the sports hate.
7: I have a sports hate for Virginia Tech.
5: Yeah.
7: I have a sports hate for the Philadelphia Eagles.
5: Yeah. And I think that's what it is. I think that's what it, because Adam, your answer and Kyle Whittingham's answer are mature human answers. We get to the place as sports fans where we become immature, but CC has found the balance where if you just put that word in front of it, it's like, all right, I get that then. That makes sense. All right, let's transition to the NFL here. No hate between Quinnen Williams and the Dallas Cowboys.
7: No.
5: What does that contract tell you about the future as well as the past in Dallas and the way that they've operated?
9: That's a great question, and I didn't think about it like that until you just asked me. So I'm taking a moment here to process it, but it is different than the way they've handled all their other business. And if we go back and look, I think, certainly last summer we had the Micah situation trade. The summer before that, C.D. Lamb, not happy, no contract, gets done end of the summer, very end of the summer. Dak Prescott, I think, might have been the year before that, dragged on and on. And so this is a situation where what it tells me, maybe, is that the Dallas Cowboys have learned that there's always going to be drama around the Cowboys. They don't have to pay any extra for drama. That you might as well get ahead on these contracts. The prices don't go down. They only go up, especially for good young players that you've personally invested draft capital in. So rather than wait and be passive, it tells me that they've learned from prior mistakes. That's what it tells me. What does it tell you?
5: Well, I just listen to whatever you say and then just repeat it. It tells me, Adam, that I don't think they really wanted Micah on the team. And it wasn't about production and it wasn't about pay. It was just about personality. They didn't want him on the team.
9: Well, again, to be willing to trade an incredible talent as he's entering the prime of his career tells you that, of course. Of course. And maybe you take that out of that. I take out of it that they've been through all this drama. It's the first, like, drama-free training camp that the Dallas Cowboys have had. You know, they didn't get Pickens' deal done, and they can't do it. So that's unchanged and locked in the way it is. But all these prices, they always wait on deals. Always wait on deals. Probably waited on Chris Canty back in the day and it cost them. But... But this time they got out in front of it and got a big deal done. And it's always interesting on my Instagram page when you see a big deal get done, you see some of the people that like that post. You know who liked that post yesterday on Quinnen Williams' deal?
5: Who?
9: On my Instagram page? Leonard Williams.
7: Here we go. Let's get it. Let's get it. Yesterday's price is not today's price.
9: That's right.
7: It's a beautiful.
9: Leonard Williams liked that, and I'll bet he did.
7: Shefty, it's a beautiful thing seeing all these defensive tackles get paid over the last month. I do want to shift gears to guys that are angling for new contracts over the course of the coming weeks and months. Lamar Jackson and Baker Mayfield. Which one of those quarterbacks is likely to get a deal done? Are we likely to see both of them get a deal done before the season or none of them get a deal done before the season?
9: Well, look, as we know with contracts, they could change in a flash, in a moment's notice. But as of today, August 11th, both contracts aren't anywhere close. Baker has shut down contract talks and the Ravens and Lamar haven't really gotten close anytime recently. Now, like I said, for all I know, they had contract talks last night and closed a major gap. But I know that there hadn't been anything close, to my knowledge. And I think that that's a Lamar thing. You know, I think the Ravens have always been open to getting a deal done with Lamar whenever he wants. But, you know, Lamar operates as his own agent. Lamar does what he wants. Lamar operates on his schedule. And right now it hasn't worked for his schedule. And for all I know, Lamar is betting on himself. He knows that in other years that when Baltimore, whenever Baltimore's gotten a new offensive coordinator the previous two times, he's won the MVP. They have a new offensive coordinator this year in Declan Doyle. Maybe Lamar knows big season incoming. I'll bet on myself I'm not doing a deal, and I'll wait till after the season. That could be. Or maybe he's just thinking, you know what, let me get done with the preseason, see how I feel, and I'll do it then. I don't know what he's thinking. But I know that today, through the choices of both quarterbacks, that deals are not close in either situation.
5: We're talking with Adam Schefter, ESPN NFL senior insider, of course. Adam Schefter podcast, wherever podcasts are found, is always brought to us by ZipRecruiter. Adam, the situation between Kirk Cousins and Max Crosby was good for the Raiders or bad for the Raiders?
9: I don't think anything for the Raiders. Like, it was good for Kirk. He didn't have to practice Saturday. He got to see the Backstreet Boys that night, so that was good for him. Probably good for Max. He gets a day off. Probably good for the Raiders in the sense that they get a free look at Fernando Mendoza running with the starters, which Kirk had been doing. So I guess I'm going to say good for unsuspecting reasons that you wouldn't necessarily expect. Like, what's the bad that Max hit Kirk twice? And I'm going to guess, and I could be totally wrong about this. I'd have to ask Kirk. I'll bet Kirk's never had a tussle scuffle with a player in training camp. I mean, maybe he has. But I'll bet you that there have not been many times he's been touched like that a couple of times in practice to the point where he's agitated and decides to go at somebody bigger and stronger than him. Like, that can't be a common occurrence, right?
5: Probably so, not. But, Adam, I wanted to ask you and CeCe a question off of this then, because I have been of the belief that the move that the Raiders made in trading Max Crosby to the Ravens was a very smart move.
9: Yeah.
5: I'm of the belief they should still trade Max Crosby because I believe he's still the face of the franchise. I think this would indicate, once again, CeCe, you have to tell me from inside a locker room, that he's still the face of the franchise. How many people can go after the quarterback?
7: Not very many. And not still be on the team.
5: Correct.
7: Yeah. But it's training camp also. Everybody gets into a fight.
5: Okay, so off of that, and maybe they're not connected this way, but Adam, is there a price where the Raiders would trade him?
9: Well, here's the issue with that in my mind. They traded him for two ones, and I don't believe that there's a team out there today, having watched what transpired in Baltimore, having all the other teams spend the cap space and money that they have throughout the offseason, I don't believe there's a team out there today that is willing to part ways with enough compensation to make it worthwhile for the Raiders to deal Max Crosby today, including the Dallas Cowboys, who have been connected to Max Crosby today. I also think the Raiders feel like they are an improved team. They have hope for the season. They have a really great young coach. They drafted a quarterback they believe in. It looks like they feel like they're going to have a much improved season from last year, which isn't saying that much, but they think they're going to be competitive. So if all that is true, you're not going to trade Max Crosby for 40 cents on the dollar today. You're going to roll the dice, especially when he's the one who had asked for the trade before, and now he's back to wanting to be a Raider for life and talking about how he's happy to be there, and this is where he's meant to be. So you're going to go roll the dice on that, see how it works out. Where it gets interesting is if all of a sudden they're 2-5, they're 1-4, they're 3-7, whatever the record is going into the weeks approaching the NFL trade deadline, do they still feel the same way? And is there a team out there that all of a sudden didn't expect to be in the position it was in and is in first place and is making a playoff run and the city's excited and lo and behold, that city can taste a Super Bowl, can dream about it. Are they willing to part with, at that point in time, again, I'm making this up off the top of my head, a 1 and a 2 for Max Crosby? You know what? Let's go for it, guys. Or we're going to give up 2 2s and a player for Max Crosby. So to me, I don't see a trade being in the works right now. But I can see one percolating, evolving, and developing as the NFL trade deadline gets closer. Like, that I could see. But I don't think that's where the Raiders nor Max Crosby are today.
7: Shefty, we're going to stay with quarterbacks starting fights in training camp. Jackson Dart got into a little bit of a skirmish at the Greenbrier last week, tossing a ball at one of the defenders. That started a little bit of a scuffle. Where do things stand with John Harbaugh and the young players with the New York Giants right now? Because there's been big questions about whether or not he can adjust to this generation of athlete, and especially coming off of last year in Baltimore. Curious to know what the reports are around the relationship that John Harbaugh has with his quarterback and the young core players for the New York Giants.
9: Well, you know, I haven't spoken to the young players this summer, Chris. I haven't been out to their camp, so I haven't seen them, nor would they say something like that. But I think right now, everybody's in the honeymoon phase. Everybody's in the honeymoon phase. Like, those young players, you know, I don't know who's saying that John Harbaugh can't adjust them, but that's certainly not going to be the case in the first year. You know, could that be down the line? Maybe. We'll see. Every coach in every city wears out his welcome eventually. But I think he comes in there with great cachet and respect, and I think that they view it as a situation where they have the opportunity to really learn and grow. And I can tell you, I know that he's excited about those young guys in this team. That I know. Like, he feels like this team can be much better than people are expecting. He thinks this team can win now. He thinks this team has what it takes to have a good football season in New York.
6: Shefty, last thing for me, the obligatory Aaron Donald update, please.
9: Yeah. Couple of things. I mean, I've heard at various points that his decision was coming last week, over the weekend. It's Tuesday. It hasn't come. I still think it could be as early as the end of this week. I mean, that's possible. You saw the video of him yesterday, and it just feels like every video we see of the guy looks like a guy who's ready to go play football. I mean, to me, the only way he doesn't come back now, it would feel like, is if he just says, I've gone as hard as I can, and it's not working. Like, it's not happening for me, right? Like, short of that, he looks like he's trained to come back. He looks like he's going to come back. He looks like he's in shape to come back. Like, I mean, but the timing of it, I think we could be on the clock at the end of the week. Doesn't mean we get an answer then, but I think that could happen.
6: Shefty, you are the best. Adam Schefter podcast available wherever podcasts are found. Thank you, Adam. We appreciate it.
9: Have a great day, guys.
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1: If you miss any of our conversation with Adam Schefter, wow. 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
0: On Unsportsmanlike.
1: CC, time for the Schefter Reaction Draft. If you missed any of Adam Schefter, go back on the podcast and listen. Of course, his podcast as well. Why don't you go first today? No smalls.
2: Yeah, I'm going to go first. I think it's sneaky big news when it comes to Baker Mayfield and Lamar Jackson. Both deals are nowhere close by the player's choice. Now, we know Baker set an artificial deadline at the beginning of training camp to stop negotiations. Everybody assumed that the contract that the Bucs would be willing to offer as the season got closer would fly in the face of said deadline. Apparently, Baker Mayfield is holding the line with that. And with Lamar Jackson, the Ravens are ready for the action with the contract. But guess what? Lamar won't engage him. So I think it's fascinating when it comes to the prospects of those two quarterbacks potentially entering their final season with those respective franchises.
1: I think that's the right first pick, and I'll tell you why. Adam wasn't saying anything different than what you just said, but the way in which he said it today, how I personally, as a host and fan, took it in as, oh, they saying close.
2: Yeah.
1: This is not we're going to wake up one day and like it's and just going to be done.
2: No.
1: And if it is, it's because everyone, specifically on the Baker side, realized we got to stop telling everyone else about this and we're just going to tell each other about this.
2: Yeah.
1: And it gets quiet and then all of a sudden it perks up. All right, second pick. It's not that the Raiders are not trading Max Crosby. It's that Adam laid out the path in which they do trade Max Crosby. It sounds as if they need a team to pop up in season and realize, wait, we can get that guy who's a double-digit sack guy like immediately and just pop him in right away. That's how I took that with Adam, is that he specifically said, who's the team that gets really good? Who's the team that thinks, wait, we got a shot here? And who's the team that could be out there around the deadline and say, all right, we'll give up our next year's first in a QB-heavy draft. So that would assume that there would be a team that doesn't need a quarterback, obviously.
2: Yeah.
1: That would do that. I know what you're going to ask me. Who's that team? Now, here's the problem with that. I think that there's not an obvious team. There are teams that I would consider. Philadelphia, a team that I would consider. I don't think they need a quarterback. Buffalo.
2: Yeah,
1: definitely go for broke. Would the Rams give up more future picks? I don't think they would need to with Myles Garrett and Aaron Donald on that team. But that's kind of where I was thinking with that. Maybe Kansas City. Would they trade him in division? Probably not.
2: Probably not. What's interesting, though, is the preamble where Shefty said that he thinks that the people in the Raiders organization believe the team is going to take a leap in 2026.
1: Yeah. What division are they in?
2: I don't know. But that was wild to me to hear that. Vegas East.
3: With our pick, we are going with the continuing and prevailing thought from this offseason on the Cowboys that they may be learning how to be a functional franchise at long last after 30 years of NFC Championship and Super Bowl drought. I don't know if that translates into 2026 success, but they are at least treating business the right way. I don't know if something changed, but things are looking up for the moment in Dallas.
2: Pat, Cam, as Eagles fans, is this a sad day for you guys?
3: It's a bit upsetting. It is fun just seeing them kind of shoot themselves in the foot every single offseason, but maybe they're building themselves up to then just have a terrible regular season, which would be even more gratifying. So we'll see.
1: We'll continue that conversation. Jason McCourty, ESPN NFL analyst, will join us next. 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
7: My daughters and my wife were very quick to point out, going, hey, buddy, you know the season's right around the corner. 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Thanks, girls. So what do I do when I get home? Get out in the driveway and sweat. In this Texas heat. On Saturday, I think it was 211 heat index. My wife's like, you're an idiot. 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
1: We are Unsportsmanlike here on ESPN Radio, ESPN 2. We are presented by Progressive Insurance, along with Chris Canty, Evan Cohen with you. Small's off today, and joining us now, ESPN NFL analyst Jason McCourty. I feel like he'd like our WWE tag team name that the fans have given us, right?
2: Oh, yeah, Soul Shalom.
1: Soul
2: when
1: Shalom.
2: When Smallman isn't here on Sportsmanlike, goes to Soul Shalom.
3: Is that a good or bad thing when it goes to
1: Soul
3: that?
1: Soul and Shalom. It's good. Well, we're not rooting for her not to be here. That's not what we're saying. We're saying it's a good tag team name. You've started enough trouble with this when she's not here.
3: Smalls, I want no smoke. I want no problems.
1: Man, oh, man. Speaking of Smalls, correct me if I'm wrong. You and Smalls and Schrager and Field Yates were on NFL Live yesterday when the Quinn and Williams contract broke.
3: Yep.
1: What was your initial reaction then? And then 24 hours later now, how are you taking this all?
3: Yeah, obviously excited. Quinn and Williams, we talked about the fact that when he was with the New York Jets, all they talked about was how great of a leader, how good of a person he is. So seeing him get paid and fitting in Dallas, I think is big. I think for the Cowboys, it's huge in the sense of they're paying Quinnen Williams to anchor the very front of that defense in the middle alongside Kenny Clark. So when you look at the Micah Parsons trade, they lost a generational talent and all of that, and they sucked last year on defense. But in return, you got Kenny Clark, you made the Quinnen Williams trade. Now you have both of those guys, and you have a chance to revamp this defense, and it starts in the middle with two really good defensive tackles. I think Stephen Jones' comments about Quinn and Williams said a lot when he talked about they've lacked leadership the last few years, and them signing him was a sign of he's a guy that comes in, works his butt off, lets his play do the talking, as is right there on the screen. Like, that to me is a different Cowboys a little bit. Like, it's not the rah-rah and all of that. This is a guy that produces on the field, so we're going to pay him.
2: So, J-Mac, what is the ceiling for the Dallas Cowboys this upcoming season?
3: How good is this defense going to be? It's going to be much improved, but
2: how good do you think it's going to be?
3: It's so hard to tell when you have a brand new system with so many new players and so many new coaches. I think for sure they're going to be light years better than they were a year ago. They were last in the league in a lot of categories. Does that mean they're going to be around 16, 17 in the NFL on defense? If so, then they would be much improved, and I think they'll be a playoff team. If they can get to top 10, well, now you're talking about a team that can be a potential contender. It's extremely hard to get to improve that much in 1 year with that many new pieces, though. That's my part where, like, yeah, I can come in here and say, like, oh, if the defense gets to the middle of the pack, they're going to be contenders. Are they going to beat the Rams with a middle-of-the-pack defense? Are they going to beat the Seahawks with a middle-of-the-pack defense? I don't know that.
1: We're talking with ESPN NFL analyst Jason McCourty, of course, longtime corner in the league, won a Super Bowl with the Patriots. Let me go back to the quote you brought up, which is the leadership thing.
3: Yeah.
1: That's a positive for Quinn and Williams.
3: Yep.
1: We work in sports talk radio, so we look at the negative. Was that a shot at Micah?
3: I think it was a shot at Micah. It was a shot at Trevon Diggs. It was a shot at all of those guys that were on that team that potentially would have considered themselves leaders. Like, it's not just a Micah Parsons thing, but yes, that's a focal point of it because he was the best player on their defense.
1: But does the best player have to be a leader? You were a leader and you were not the best player.
3: Doesn't have to be. No.
1: Okay.
3: I think...
1: And that wasn't meant to be an insult.
3: No. When you're paying a guy, the hope is that they both kind of go intact. I played for New England. I won a Super Bowl there. The fact that Brady was the best player on the team and he was also one of the very best leaders in the locker room, it makes everybody's job a lot easier. When Brady's putting in the extra time and all of those different things, when you have some run-of-the-mill player complaining about playing special teams or whatever the case may be, you just point to that guy and say, he's not complaining about anything, so who the hell are you to come in here and complain about something that you have going on?
1: But does the reverse work? Like, if the players find that Micah is outspoken, did they now think that they should be outspoken on certain things that should stay in-house?
3: Well, that's the problem. Like, yes, you do. And I've talked to guys before I got to Tennessee. I remember guys used to talk about certain players that would be outspoken and would always talk. And then you'd have maybe the leader on the team who's maybe not as good of a player as a Micah Parsons. And you do everything the right way. And then if a team decides to reward the guy that does it his own way, well, you start to look around and you say, well, why the hell am I doing stuff the right way? If this guy can say whatever he wants and gets away with it, well, I'm going to do that too. So now when you're bringing young guys into the building, who are you going to look like? If you walked into the Dallas Cowboys a few years ago, and I wasn't in the building, so I don't know the type of leader Micah Parsons was, but if you're the organization, you're the Jones family, you don't think he's a good leader, when you draft a young player to come into that team, who's the first person that young player is going to look to for guidance? Micah Parsons, because he's the guy you're reading about and you're seeing on Sundays make plays. So you have to try to find the balance of that. If your best player is not the leader, you got to surround him with other guys.
4: Did you ever have to tell anybody like that was that you would

0: protections, adjustments. Rarely does he get out schemed. When you hear Matt LaFleur talking about Jordan Love, you hear what?
1: Man, when you hear something like that, you're impressed, because I think when you just watch from the naked eye, not knowing what the plan is with all those different things, that's not something I would have assumed about Jordan Love. I would have assumed he said maybe one of the most talented players I've been around as far as his arm. Obviously, Aaron Rodgers maybe being at the top of that list. But when you hear that, to Ev's point, when you think about the negative, like, he did coach Aaron Rodgers. So when you talk about protections and all of those different things, he's going to need all of that this year. We talked about Micah Parsons in regard to the Cowboys, him not being on that defense. They're going to need the very best from Jordan Love to put up points, to stay in these games, to win and hold down the fort until Micah's back.
2: Yeah, it is fascinating that he made these comments, because now, would we pick them apart? Sure, because talent, as CC always says, just means you're not as accomplished as you should be. But in this specific case, by saying he is the best I've ever been around, that means he is smarter in his decision-making than a guy, Aaron Rodgers, that rarely throws interceptions. And I know it's not just about that, but does Jordan Love have to be almost perfect this year now?
1: He's gonna have to be damn good. Like, almost perfect, just almost perfect sounds impossible, right? But I think, to your point, and even going back to the statements about him and protections and all of that, I remember talking to Adam Thielen, and we talked about Aaron Rodgers, and he was just like, Aaron Rodgers was tough to play for as a receiver, because he gets up to the line of scrimmage and he diagnoses what the defense does, and he's putting himself in the team in the perfect play. He said the issue is when that play doesn't turn out the way he thought in his head, he doesn't still have the mobility. So that's banking on the smarts at the line of scrimmage each and every time to out-scheme the defense. So if Jordan Love has that ability with the talent he has, you're talking about a damn near perfect player in regards to what he can do within the offense. So, yes, he has to play extremely well, and that's losing Dontavian Wicks as a receiver on the outside, Romeo Dobbs. Like, now they're banking on Christian Watson staying healthy to be able to be out there all 17 games.
0: J-Mac, I came out with a list earlier today, my power rankings, about the top five mystery teams this upcoming NFL season. Mm-hmm. Number one on the list is the Washington Commanders. Mm. What do you make of the Washington Commanders? What's the floor, what's the ceiling for that team when you look at that roster?
1: How good is Jaden Daniels going to be this year? Is he going to be healthy for all 17 games? I think if he is, and we get the version of the 2024 rookie year Jaden Daniels, well, this is a team that we can be talking about as division winners, as playing in a conference championship game of what they did 2 years ago. Losing Tunsil was huge. You get a brand new offensive coordinator. You're trying to put in a new system from a scheme standpoint that keeps Jaden Daniels in the pocket more, maybe not scrambling as much, under center more. Well, now you've lost your trusted left tackle to protect his blind side. So for me, I think this Commanders team, defensively, they have a lot of new pieces. Sonny Styles in the middle starting with. It's just a matter of, can Jaden Daniels go out there and beat that 2024 version? If he can, I feel like they'll be competing, and they'll be one of the three teams in that division. I don't see the Giants as competing for the division just yet, but I think the Eagles and Cowboys at the very top.
0: Is there a bigger mystery team in the NFL than Washington?
1: A bigger mystery team.
0: Where they could be a playoff team, go on a deep playoff run, or they could be drafted in the top five. Is there a team that has a greater degree of variance than the Washington Commanders?
1: One I'm intrigued by is the Lions. I think their schedule is set up for them to make a run and be NFC contenders once again. But on the flip side, they just lost their center for about eight to 10 weeks. They already had question marks on the offensive line. Penei Sewell switching sides. Then you flip to the defensive side of the ball. They have two dogs at safety.
0: And when they go
1: neither
0: practice.
1: One of them have practiced all throughout training camp. Their first-round draft pick at the cornerback position they had to release because of the incident he got into off the field. So, to me, this Lions team, you look at the roster, you look at the weapons on the outside, you're like, yeah, they should be back in an NFC championship type of game. But then you look at some of the holes and the question marks, and it's just like, but are they going to be able to get there in a division where three teams made the playoffs and been really good in certain years?
2: All right, for both of you, just to finish out here with Jason McCourty, of course, Chris Canty, Evan Cohen with you here on Unsportsmanlike, presented by Progressive Insurance. Training camp fights, when you think back to any of them that you've ever seen or been a part of, they resulted in positives or negatives for the team. We just saw one over the weekend, Max Crosby and, well, we didn't see it, we heard about it, yeah. Max Crosby and Kirk Cousins. You're smiling and you're smirking. Are you? I'm not asking you to name names,
1: no,
2: unless you
1: no,
2: want
1: no,
2: to.
1: No. I think training camp fights are

0: are positive as long as they don't incorporate your starting quarterback. Like, the starting quarterback should not be in a fight with the best player on the team on the defensive side. Like, Max Crosby, don't hit the quarterback in practice. I don't care how intense you are, how good of a player. You cannot hit the quarterback.
1: Maybe you don't want him to be the quarterback.
0: I'm tired of this stuff. Max is like, I'm going to practice.
2: I've seen this guy for a decade. Like,
1: I'm good.
2: Whatever Mendoza is, I've seen this. I've seen this version of this.
1: I'm all set.
2: So you're saying if you and Edelman back in the day get into a training camp thing, whatever, right? Wide receiver, corner. But if you go after Brady, well, if you went after Brady, you'd be cut immediately, right?
0: No doubt about it. Like, there was a young cornerback on our team, Keon. He went and he touched Brady. The way our corners back coach cursed him out after practice, it was a 7th round draft pick. I had to go up to him after and put my arm around him. I'm like, yo, it's gonna be okay. Like, tomorrow's another day. You don't touch the quarterback, but. CeCe's got a point. Like, Max, there might be an evil plan in Mad Max's mind.
1: Man. Cousins, he ain't no kinfolk of mine. I'm good. I'm straight.
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0: I'm Over It with Pat the Producer.
1: TGL is absolutely electric. I don't think we have cool enough vehicles. I was looking at pictures of cop cars in Dubai, in Japan, and in Italy. They're amazing. They have supercars. Also, the taxis we have, trash compared to what they have in, like, London. The London taxi. If you need to, like, lettuce wrap your Baconator, I don't think that you need to have a burger.
2: Could not agree more.
3: Do you need a Husky correspondence at the time in this?
4: Ugh. I'm over it. I'm sick and tired and over it.
1: Get a life.
5: Yes, each and every day at this time, our producer, Pat Costello, gives us items in and around sports, entertainment, his life that he is over. Pat, just 1 second, please, because Shyam Charania has just put out there the news that has just come across around the NBA. They have announced it. Good Morning America had it, of course, first. And that is that the NBA tip-off Tuesday, October 20th. Three games. Celtics, Pistons, 3 p.m. Eastern time.
6: Okay.
5: They're doing a triple header. Sixers, Knicks.
6: Let's go.
5: Ring night for the Knicks. LeBron James and the Philadelphia 76ers will be there watching. Also, the late game Oklahoma City at San Antonio. That is probably the best rivalry going right now in the NBA. So that is the opening night games. And then Christmas Day games have been announced as well. We're going to talk about this all in 10 minutes and dive into kind of the matchups here. Spurs at Knicks, finals match rematch. Mm-hmm. Heat at Celtics. Interesting. 2:30 p.m. Eastern. Of course, these are on ESPN and ABC. 76ers at Lakers. Christmas Day game.
6: Let's go.
5: So LeBron, we know where LeBron's home is.
6: He wants to be back home.
5: LA is home. Then the Thunder at Timberwolves, Nuggets at Warriors. So we will dive into all of this in about 10 minutes.
6: That's so good.
5: These are great matchups.
6: So good.
5: Pat Costello, floor is yours, sir.
1: The Italian cheese economy is on the verge of collapse, guys. The cheeses of Italy are melting. Did you know that Italy has cheese banks where they keep 4.7 billion tied up in cheese loans? All of this is real.
5: Wait, $4.7 billion of cheese?
1: Yes, in loans. They keep cheese as collateral for loans.
6: But that's a lot of Parmesan Reggiano.
1: That's exactly right. But it's been so hot that the cheese is starting to melt, and these facilities have had to, like, emergency fix them, basically, to cool all the cheese down. The cheese economy is collapsing.
7: First the ice caps, now this.
6: Global warming, man.
1: I've never heard of a more, like, Looney Tunes economy than we're basing this on cheese.
6: Spaghetti will never be the same.
5: I never knew this was a thing.
1: Well, the U.S. also has cheese banks.
5: You knew this?
6: No.
5: Oh, you said it so confidently as if you were somehow invested in this. What a phony baloney. You just totally set me up. Like, I felt like a dummy, and that all of a sudden, the king of all cheese over
6: there's
5: here.
6: There's land banking, and then there's cheese banking.
5: Oh, my God.
1: The U.S. also has cheese banks, but there's not, like, collateral tied to it. Ours is all like government cheese that they've had since like the war, basically.
7: Ah, government cheese.
6: Government cheese. Okay.
1: Yeah, government cheese.
5: Okay.
1: I know what government cheese is.
5: Again, another thing that I don't know and that you guys are all going to tell me you know.
6: You never had government cheese?
1: Okay.
5: Yeah. Are we speaking English right now?
6: Yes.
5: I don't know what any of this means.
6: You never had government cheese ever going?
5: No.
7: Okay. Is it a brand?
6: Okay. It's a brand. Not the kind that you want. It's a brand. It's a household name for a certain household.
5: I have no idea what we're talking about right now.
6: It's a block. That government cheese, hard as hell.
5: Are you saying in jail?
3: No.
5: I don't know what's happening right now.
6: Oh, my God. Oh, my God. Two Americas, Nuno. Two Americas.
3: Oh, even Pat timed on this one.
1: Yeah, government cheese, I feel like, is a very common thing to know about.
6: That's what I'm saying, Pat. I'm with you.
1: And the U.S. has a lot of it.
6: Clearly, Evan Cohen does not.
5: I'm the shalom. You're the soul of shalom, I guess.
7: I also hadn't heard the term, so.
5: Now I got to look it up.
6: Oh, boy.
5: Should I not be looking it up on the
6: computer? No, you're fine. It's nothing crazy.
5: Okay.
6: Yeah.
5: Next one, Pat.
1: It's just very poor quality cheese. The Golics think they can out-karaoke us. Yesterday, they were talking on their show about doing some team bonding when they're up here for the NFL start of the season, and they're going through some different things. One of them was potentially going and doing trivia with Cam.
7: Yes. Everyone come by.
1: Who will hopefully rig it. But here's what the Golics had to say about doing karaoke.
8: I would be very comfortable with karaoke. I think that would be awesome. Oh,
9: that I think we would star in. I think pound for pound, we could be best in class for karaoke among ESPN radio.
1: No question.
9: Pretty effortlessly. I don't know of anyone else that has like a voice as a hidden talent.
1: Harry Douglas has a great singing.
9: Oh, really?
8: Oh, he does.
1: It's fantastic.
9: Oh, boy. Okay. All right.
8: Okay.
9: And Freddie Coleman's got those golden pipes. Yeah. Freddie and Harry, that's a tough one to contend with there, just off voice alone.
1: No respect from the Golics. Did they not see me perform Let It Go? Have they never heard Chris Canty sing songs before? What are we doing here?
10: I have a couple of issues here.
6: Uh-oh, what we got?
10: First of all, my number one issue is actually with Pat. Why don't you play you singing to really set the tone? Because I saw yesterday...
6: Pat is more of a performer than a singer, sir.
10: I understand, but he didn't do it. Okay,
6: but that's number one. He showed the performance.
10: No, but he said on the show yesterday... I'm not going to play it here. I think that would have intimidated the
6: Golics. You didn't need to hear what he was singing. You just needed to see him performing it.
10: The second
1: you can find it on Twitter.
10: At Pat Costello 20.
6: There we go.
10: The second thing is Chris Canty could literally get a record deal if he put his mind to it. That's how good of a singer he is.
1: Well, maybe not active currently, but...
6: Yeah.
10: Well, he barely can speak. But anyway, a month ago, when he had a voice, this man can really sing. Plus, I just found on my phone... The pictures of us at karaoke night, we destroyed it.
6: What record label would I sign with? You're saying I can get a record deal. What would be my label? Because I don't feel like I'm a Sony Music guy.
10: I'm trying to think here. What's an appropriate thing to say?
6: Snoop?
10: Death Row? You can do Death Row.
6: Okay.
10: Yeah. Death Row, yeah. Def Jam? No. But does that exist anymore? What's Rockefeller?
6: Rockefeller Records?
10: Does that exist anymore?
6: I don't know.
10: What exists?
6: I have no idea.
10: Because everything I'm saying...
6: The music game is completely different now.
1: You just had to be independent.
10: Yeah, I think you're a TikTok artist.
6: Someone be like Master P?
10: Yeah.
6: Selling an album out of the trunk of my car?
10: That's right, yeah, that's right.
6: If I only had a car.
1: I don't think the Golics...
10: Got some problems here.
1: I don't think the Golics respect our abilities
6: enough. They don't, and that's a problem, Pat.
10: Now, maybe now is not the time to do it. Are you going to definitely be there for karaoke? Because if you're not...
6: Yes.
10: Okay, because if you're not there, I don't want to do karaoke.
6: No, I'm going to be there for karaoke. I've got a doctor's appointment set up. We're going to get my voice fixed. All of that's going to get sorted out.
10: Okay. Because if you're not there, I want a different game.
6: And I will be ready for karaoke.
10: Okay, good. Good, because we need you.
1: Apparently, they also mentioned bowling as a possibility.
10: I feel like they're probably really good at bowling. I don't know why. I feel like they have so much fun.
6: I think we'll be great at bowling as long as Nuno volunteers to allow me to throw him down the lane.
10: Nuno?
11: We got to see how many zeros are in that check.
6: I'm just saying. I mean, some people on this show have called you corpulent, and we could use you as the bowling ball.
1: We could bowl them under the table.
10: You think?
1: Yeah, I'm not scared of them.
10: I feel like they'll be pretty good at bowling.
6: I think so.
10: Yeah. I don't know
6: especially
10: like.
6: Gojo, bald-headed guys.
10: Bald-headed guys are better at bowling.
6: They are one with the bowling ball.
10: Hmm.
6: Yeah.
10: Well, we got Pat now.
6: We do.
10: We're unsportsmanlike.
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10: Best way I could say it, it's like you're wearing a bald yarmulke. A kippah in the Jewish religion. It's literally
6: that's
10: like,
6: a
2: yes,
6: that's
2: yes,
6: where
2: yes,
6: it is. That's where
2: yes.
6: it is.
10: It's like, you know, my dad should actually go to temple more because it'll always cover the bald spot when you're wearing the yarmulke.
6: I didn't know Candy was Jewish.
2: It's a new thing.
6: I didn't know Candy converted. Something I'm trying, y'all.
10: He has a bald spot. All of a sudden I go to a bar mitzvah and I'm like, what the hell is Cece doing here? He's actually the rabbi. He's leading the servants. Oh, my God. I don't know if he's betting $18 or $36 on ESPN Bet. Chai or double chai. I need the rabbi. Oh, I like that bit. We are on Sportsmanlike here on ESPN Radio. 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Quick behind the scenes. My computer just is restarting. Wonderful. Canty and I just discussed having a road trip one day where we take Nuno in the trunk. Where Candy's like, oh, no, you should come with us. Because we just presented to each other a hypothetical road trip we go on one day. And you just invited Nuno, but only in the trunk. Mm-hmm. I kind of like that idea. Mm-hmm. Nuno in the trunk of the hypothetical road trip.
11: And to be fair, you threw me in the trunk. Well, you threw out the idea of putting me in the trunk.
1: You were the one who said, oh, in the trunk?
11: Yes.
10: Did anybody object? No objections, no omissions.
6: No objections, no omissions.
10: Speaking of objections and omissions, you can go back on the podcast and listen wherever podcasts are found. First hour of the show, Power Rankings brought to us by SoFi. Top five mystery teams. A lot of objections and omissions to Canty's top five list. Plus Quinnen Williams, 3-year, $100+ million contract extension with the Dallas Cowboys, as well as a wild game in baseball last night where the Blue Jays and the Red Sox had a 16-minute delay in the middle of the game based on the wrong amount of outs on a scoreboard. Who tagged up when? Who came off the field? It is so hard to explain. I'm just going to do the gray area explanation, say check it out on ESPN.com and read the article. But We do have breaking news around the NBA schedule. So I have to go to my phone. I apologize for people on TV because I don't have it in front of me. My computer just shut down. So opening night, we have Detroit and Boston at 3 p.m. Eastern. Philly at the Knicks is obviously the prime game. That is the middle game. And then Oklahoma City at San Antonio. Detroit and Boston for opening night is a weird choice, I think. I understand that Detroit was the number one seed last year.
6: Yeah.
10: Their second best player is still unsigned in Jalen Duren. He's going to be there. And Boston is without Jaylen Brown.
6: But they were the top two teams in terms of overall record in the conference last year.
10: That was last year.
6: I understand that.
10: You're not surprised at all that we have that game?
6: Well,
10: I am.
6: What's the game that you would prefer to have?
10: So, well, if it's a 3 p.m. Eastern game, I mean, do you just do right off the bat Milwaukee and Miami? You know, like, do you do something like that? Well, okay, so maybe there's not enough. You have to do an East Coast team, obviously.
6: Yeah.
10: Do you do Cleveland in the mix? Cleveland and Detroit? That seems a little bit better.
6: Does it? I mean, I like the intrigue of seeing what the Boston Celtics are without Jalen Brown.
10: I got one for you that you specifically will like because you're into both of these
6: things. Go for it.
10: How about Utah at Washington? Now, that may sound ridiculous to people, but Darren Peterson, AJ DeBanza, big debate as to who goes number one.
6: That'd be great.
10: Off the bat, see them? Okay.
6: So, well, I mean, them not wrapping up this investigation into Kawhi really threw a monkey wrench into having the Toronto Raptors.
10: Yeah, they could have been a three. That actually would have been a great
6: that
10: 3 o'clock game.
6: That would have been great.
10: Because those fans are
6: awesome.
10: Put the
6: Raptors in there.
10: Jurassic Park, that area for
6: like
10: a lunch.
6: It's amazing, yeah.
10: That would actually be great.
6: They can't do that.
10: That's actually the right answer, what you just said. Because you need to figure out where is the fan base going to show up at an odd time. Toronto has proven that they're always that Saturday noon Eastern NBA TV playoff game where you're like, wait, I didn't even know there was a game on.
6: Yeah.
10: Right? So that's them. But the money game, Philadelphia at the Knicks. So the Knicks ring ceremony opening night will be against the Sixers. Do you like that?
6: I love it.
10: Why?
6: I love it. But so many years, the Knicks fans have been dreaming of being able to land LeBron James because they thought that was the guy that was going to end their decades-long championship drought. And then all of a sudden, Jalen Brunson comes on the scene, probably the most consequential signing that the Knicks have had in free agency and franchise history. And then they win the chip on a historic run where they dominated everybody in the postseason. And now being able to have that face-to-face with LeBron James, who will be playing in Philly but living in Manhattan, opening up the season in Madison Square Garden, where the guys get their rings at. I just think the irony of it is awesome. And credit to Adam Silver in the NBA League office for tapping into that.
10: Yeah, to that point, how crazy is it for the Knicks fan out there that LeBron James is going to show up to your building on opening night, having switched teams this offseason to a Northeast Eastern Conference team? It's not yours, and you don't care. You don't care.
6: That's the crazy part about it, right, Ev? If you would have told the Knicks fans you were going to win a championship and in opening night LeBron James was going to be playing in Madison Square Garden, you would have said, oh, that means LeBron James would have come to the New York Knicks. No, no, no. You won a title without the guy that defined the last two decades of the association. You didn't star chase in the traditional sense in order to accomplish the mission. And now the guy that is the headliner when it comes to player movement and who really, you know, jump-started star chasing, so to speak, the face of that is going to be across from your guys when it comes to the ring ceremony before the opening night's game.
10: For sure. The other game on opening night is, I think, what is going to be, or if it's not already, the best rivalry. It's no hate, but it's just the most competitive in the NBA right now. Oklahoma City at San Antonio.
6: That's great. I mean, that's,
10: you know, LeBron,
6: that speaks for itself.
10: LeBron against the Warriors, not the team, but the person. LeBron against the Warriors is a big one, except for the fact that there was a possibility he almost joined the Warriors. How much hate could there really be?
6: We don't think the Warriors are going to be any good. We don't think the Warriors are going to be in the championship conversation.
10: Let me double down on that very quickly because I know you're going to agree. I don't think the Warriors care if they're very good this year.
6: That's probably true.
10: it's about having $100 million of cap space for next season.
6: To set up next summer.
10: Because you and I sat there and we looked at each other like, wait, what did he just say? With Wendy on First Take, when he said, hey, Jokic is going to be a free agent, unrestricted, at the same time the Warriors have cap space. He did not say they're partnering together. But you and I looked at it and said that.
6: Could you imagine the kind of basketball that those two could play together?
10: That's the beautiful game. That's the beautiful game right there.
6: That is beautiful basketball.
10: Okay, so now that is that's opening night. Correct. Now let's go to Christmas. I have to scroll through Twitter. And by the way, I have to
11: So real quick.
10: Yeah. I have to scroll through Twitter because I have a Death Row Records CC label picture on my Twitter that somebody has created here. But go ahead, Nuno. Sorry.
11: Just real quick, ESPN will begin its coverage of next season on October 21st and 22nd. So 21st is Wolves at the Heat.
10: That's a good one.
11: And then followed by Warriors at the Lakers.
10: I should probably be there for Wolves at Heat.
6: That's
10: going to
6: be great. LaMelo and Ant versus Giannis and Bam.
10: Should I go to
6: that's
10: that?
6: That's going
10: to
6: be great.
10: Should I go to that? Wolves at Heat opening night for the Heat. Giannis' first game. Nuno pays for it.
11: Oh, yeah. You might get to
10: you
11: Miami.
10: Go to the Warriors Lakers. Nuno pays for it. All right, thank you, Nuno. We appreciate it.
11: All right.
10: Then Cam and Pat go to Cavs at Sixers on Thursday. Nuno pays for it.
1: This is how Nuno ends up on government cheese.
10: Nuggets at Thunder. That is a heck of a back-to-back we have.
6: It's pretty good.
10: So Timberwolves at Heat, Giannis, Ant-Man, great. That's the Heat opener, Wednesday, October 21st. Warriors at Lakers, the completely new-look Lakers, with Walker Kessler, obviously, for two first-rounders, but obviously Luka and Reeves. And then LeBron, not his first game, but his first home game for the 76ers against the Cavaliers, and then Nuggets and Thunder after that. That is a heck of a week. Dare I say, I think our games are better than opening night. Then Christmas. So here we go. I want you to take a look at these, and I want you to power rank them at the end of this, okay? The best games. They're all good games, so this is going to be difficult. Christmas Day, ABC, ESPN, Spurs, Knicks, noon Eastern.
6: Mm-hmm.
10: Finals, obviously, rematch there. Heat, Celtics, 2:30 p.m. Eastern. The two finalists for Giannis going head-to-head, 2:30, at least so we think, to our knowledge, two finalists for Giannis, 2:30 p.m. Eastern on Christmas Day. Then LeBron gets his wish. He's always wanted to play on Christmas but be at home at Christmas. I guess we now understand that home means Los Angeles. The 76ers at the Lakers, 5 p.m. Eastern. Then at 8 p.m. Eastern, Thunder, T-Wolves. That's a great one. Your guy Ant-Man against the Thunder there. And then Nuggets Warriors, 10:30 p.m. Eastern. Here's what you learn before you power rank these games.
6: Go ahead.
10: Let's be very clear. For anyone who's wondering the answer to the question, the face of the NBA is still, in 26-27, by far LeBron James. It is not a close second. As much as we could all sit here and rightfully praise Victor Wembanyama's insane success this early in his career, same with Anthony Edwards, who's been to two conference finals already. The face of the NBA, by far, is LeBron James. He's on opening night in that prime slot game against the Knicks ring ceremony. He's on Christmas against the team he just left. And the first week of our games on ABC, ESPN, who was his first home game against? The Cleveland Cavaliers, the city that he's most associated with, where he's from in Akron. LeBron James is by far and away, still in 2026, 23 years after he was drafted, the face of the NBA.
6: I just realized something.
10: What happened?
6: Between our Christmas Day slate and the NFL slate, I'm going to have to put up another TV in my living room.
10: How many you have now?
6: I only have one.
10: Slacker.
6: I got to have another one. I got to have enough. Like, these are incredible games. So just really quickly to finish the exercise, I'm going to power rank them. Number one is Spurs-Knicks, right? Finals rematch, you have to have that. My number two pick, Thunder-Timberwolves. I'm always going to have Ant-Man in that conversation. Two-time MVP, SGA, like, that's there. 76ers-Lakers would be number three. I'd go Heat-Celtics number four. Nuggets-Warriors number five. No slight to the Nuggets and the Warriors, but I think they would be on down the list.
10: I'm in no position to do what I'm about to do, but of course I'll do it. Shams, I know you have all the information about everything. If you have Jokic Warriors rumors, let's drop that on Christmas Day. Just throwing that out there. That'll change the power rankings.
6: This is going to be ever-present throughout the upcoming
10: Jokic
6: season.
10: Okay, let's do this. Let's do this factually.
6: Yeah.
10: Nikola Jokic can be a free agent at the end of the season.
6: Correct.
10: The Golden State Warriors can have roughly $100 million in cap space after the season.
6: Yes.
10: I'm going to stop there. I didn't connect them. I just said them back to back. You didn't connect them. You're just reacting back to back.
6: Yeah.
10: Factually, that information is there. They play on Christmas. Wouldn't mind Shams Christmas NBA countdown. You know, Malika, there's been some news percolating that if Jokic hits free agency and if the Warriors have this team, that they will definitively go after each other at some point.
6: Give me the lineup for the Warriors with Nikola Jokic as a part of the team.
10: Well, they would only have... Are you assuming re-signing guys for less than?
6: Yes.
10: Like everybody's saying, like...
6: Yeah, we'll take less.
10: Steph, another guard. What my prediction? Steph, Clay, Jimmy, Draymond, Jokic. Clay comes back in that scenario. Clay comes back for about $10 an hour in that scenario.
6: If they have
10: Couldn't you see that?
6: If they have another iteration of a championship-level team in the twilight of Steph's career...
10: Is anything I just said far off?
6: It's not. That's the crazy part about it.
10: You don't think Draymond and Steph... And Jimmy, may not take less, but Draymond and Steph would definitely take less.
6: I don't know if he wouldn't, though.
10: Clay would take league minimum at that point,
6: probably. I don't know
10: that
6: Jimmy wouldn't take less. Jimmy sounds like he loves it out there.
10: I've heard that before.
6: Oh, boy, here we go.
10: I have. Is this reckless speculation or is this speculation?
6: We didn't say it. It was Wendy.
10: Oh, well, that doesn't help. Wendy presented facts. Nuno, you want to throw cold water on things. As we're talking about this slate of Christmas Day games, the Nuggets-Warriors, 10:30 p.m. Eastern, ESPN ABC, is it reckless speculation or speculation to attach those two teams around Jokic as we sit here today?
11: Right now, it's reckless, but by that time, yeah, we're just speculation.
0: He's going to be in Greece by that time.
10: That's the other thing. There's like all these offers from Greece for him to go there for a gazillion dollars. Is he that much of a draw where like all of a sudden he shows up?
11: And yes.
10: People, really?
11: There? In Europe?
6: In Europe? Pretty sure, yeah.
10: It's, well, then wouldn't Giannis be the first
11: remember,
10: guy
11: it's
10: that
11: why,
10: they go
11: it's
10: after?
11: Why the NBA is working on like an NBA Europe, like not because of taking these guys, but because of just how much basketball is such a huge part of the culture, sports culture, and they're getting in that business. So, like, yes.
10: Yeah. All right, I just didn't know if he specifically. I'll
6: Good
10: tell
6: luck
10: you,
6: preventing they, salary cap circumvention over there.
10: Plant trees over there? They have soccer teams. Yes, we know that. Some of the other games are coming out here. I'm just looking here. The Friday night prime games are Knicks, Celtics, Rockets, Spurs. So some of them are just coming out right now in terms of some of these. I think the NBA did a hell of a job with this. These are really good.
6: Listen, Adam Silver told you back in the middle of July that we needed to know where LeBron James was going to go.
10: And now
6: so
10: you know.
6: We can set the schedule. So you knew that LeBron was going to be prominently featured on opening night and on Christmas Day, which has become a marquee for the NBA.
10: Let me piggyback very quickly. Not to set the schedule. He is the schedule. LeBron James is still the schedule.
6: That's incredible. He's going into year 24.
10: Look at what we just
6: presented.
10: I'm not
6: disagreeing with
10: it's
6: you, but
10: insane.
6: The man is 42 years old.
10: This is as high up on the resume, not as championships, but it is so, even I can admit as somebody that's MJ forever, this is so impressive that the whole league still revolves around him this deep into it. It's so impressive. Even Brady at the end, you can make the argument that the NFL was trying to revolve around Mahomes more than Brady.
6: Oh, of course they were, yeah.
10: The NBA makes no bones about it. The National Basketball Association, I think rightfully, revolves around LeBron James still.
6: Yeah, he doesn't move the needle. He is the needle.
10: We're on Sportsmanlike, presented by Progressive Insurance.
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1: 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Tons going on this morning. NBA schedule release in full on Thursday, but opening night triple header, Celtics Pistons, Sixers Knicks ring ceremony with LeBron's first game in the Sixers, Thunder Spurs after that. Christmas Day games are out. Of course, you'll see them all on ESPN. They're awesome. And ABC games, Spurs at Knicks finals rematch, Heat at Celtics, the Giannis finalists, 76ers at Lakers, LeBron back to LA against Los Angeles. I'm going to assume, by the way, that'll be his first game against the Lakers. I assume they will not put one before then. Thunder at Timberwolves, Nuggets at Warriors. Big Christmas Day slate. And a big day yesterday in Big D for star defensive lineman Quinnen Williams. Ian Rappaport reported that the Cowboys and Quinnen Williams agreed to a three-year, $105.9 million contract extension. Makes him one of the highest-paid defensive linemen in all of the NFL. And Adam Schefter followed that up with three-year extension. New money, $35.3 million on average per year. $101 million guaranteed. $63.35 fully guaranteed at signing.
2: And he getting a lot of that because Texas, state income tax free. Let's go. Let's go.
1: So much money going around there that some people even had like a house and apartment in their rookie year. It's crazy. That's true. I don't know one of those.
2: I don't know.
1: Yeah. You heard about that.
2: Defensive tackles do well in Dallas.
1: Oh, yeah?
2: Yeah.
1: Yeah. And they're good at football. So now, when you saw this, I'm wondering if your reaction was the same as mine, which was, oh, I didn't even know they were talking to him about an extension, which is so abnormal for the Dallas Cowboys. Have things changed?
2: They have, but you knew when the Dallas Cowboys traded a first and a second to get Quinnen Williams from the New York Jets that there would be a contract extension at some point on the horizon. We just didn't know the timing of it. But the fact that they gave him this endorsement at this juncture in his career when he's played a half a season for him speaks volumes about who they think he is and how they think the player and the person fits into their locker room and the overall direction of their program. So I think this is huge in terms of trying to define the direction of the Dallas Cowboys for the foreseeable future.
1: You just said something very interesting. The idea of someone showing up somewhere and everyone knowing, oh, he's different, in a good way. We can extend him. We can give him this kind of money immediately. Means the faith they have in him is enormous. That's an on the field and off the field kind of thing.
2: Yeah.
1: Because, you know, a lot of times, like, you know, let's be honest. The Cowboys need to be convinced of that with their wide receiver, George Pickens. They had a full year with him, and they were like, yeah, we're going to give you a lot of money, what, $27 million? But we're not going to give you a lot of years because we want you to prove it every single year. We don't necessarily trust that it's going to be this kind of production and this kind of on-off field stuff every year. With this young man and Quinnen Williams, they're saying we are so sold on the field and so sold off the field upon arrival. That's impressive.
2: Well, I mean, the George Pickens of it all, let's be honest, right? It was a contract year for him, so he was going to be motivated. He was going to be a model citizen, be on his best behavior. Just because he was a highly productive player last year, it doesn't wash away the 3 years that we saw in Pittsburgh. And if you can't make it work with Mike Tomlin, the question is whether or not any team can harness your ability and bring the best out of you while mitigating the downside.
1: But even that, to that point, which is such a great point, it would also indicate maybe a little difference with the Cowboys, because wouldn't they also be the franchise that says in years past, oh, no, you're with us now. We're going to make it work. And then you sit there and you're like, you didn't make it work. Something feels different here, right? And Stephen Jones, the executive vice president, owner of the team, spoke to The Athletic, and he said about Quinnen Williams, he's a great player and one of the hardest practicing guys out there. Which, by the way, side note, I think is a very important point. It's easy probably to play hard in games. Harder to practice hard, like the way that Quinnen is. Anyway, every time he lines up, you feel him. He doesn't take anything for granted. He doesn't say, hey, I got this. I'll let my play do the talking. You see it. He's the best player on the field whenever he's out there. The other thing is just what a man he is. He's a leader. We didn't have a lot of leadership on defense for the last couple of years. To have him and Kenny Clark and Rashawn Gary, I think they really picked it up over there in terms of culture and the leadership. End quote. That's saying more about what they have now or what they've had in the past?
2: I think it's saying more about what they had in the past and the point of difference in what they're looking for into the future. I think when it comes to Quinnen, he's a guy that is a few words. He's not going to make any waves with anything that he says. He did have some legal trouble earlier on in his career in New York, but he put that behind him. He's an all-pro caliber player, highly productive. He's somebody that you could build him around. And beyond all of those things, from a character standpoint, he's a massive man that is an elite-level athlete. It's hard to find human beings that are as strong as Quinnen Williams that move like him. And so when you think about the anchors for the Dallas Cowboys defense, this is going to be one of them into the foreseeable future. This is a guy that Christian Parker is going to orient his defensive scheme around. And so I think the Dallas Cowboys are in a good place if this is one of the key building blocks for that unit and for this team while they're trying to contend for a title.
1: That's the now. I want to talk about what happened before this and the comment that Stephen Jones made about the idea of we didn't have a lot of leadership on defense. We will get to that coming up. We're on Sportsmanline, presented by Progressive Insurance.
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0: 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Unsportsmanlike.
1: I feel like the Dallas Cowboys have positioned themselves to win the Michael Parsons trade. Quinnen Williams was one of the big acquisitions with the capital that Jerry Jones got when he dealt Michael on the eve of last season. He traded for Quinnen Williams at the deadline when the Jets had a fire sale, and you saw that Dallas Cowboys defense took a leap in terms of improvement. And so I think they see him as a foundational piece, a building block for what Christian Parker, their new defensive coordinator, wants to do.
2: 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Chris Canty earlier today on the reaction post Quinnen Williams deal with the Dallas Cowboys. 3 years, $105 million extension. Monster deal, 105.9. So monster extension for Quinnen Williams. Not dramatic. No holdout. No hold in. No talk about it. Just behind the scenes. Deal gets done. And franchise moves forward with star defender. That is not what they did with their previous star defender, which in this case would be Micah Parsons. Mm-hmm. You said the Cowboys are positioning themselves to win the Micah Parsons trade.
1: Yeah, I mean, basically we know the compensation that the Cowboys got in exchange for Micah. They got Kenny Clark, Pro Bowl player, Quinnen Williams, All-Pro player, and Malachi Lawrence, first-round pick out of UCF. That's the compensation.
2: Okay, stop right there. If Brian Gutekunst today, general manager of the Green Bay Packers, got a call and said, here's the offer, Quinnen Williams, Kenny Clark, and Malachi Lawrence for Micah, no picks, who says no?
1: Well, I think you're saying that Brian Gutekunst made the call?
2: No, if he got the call, hey, we want Micah back, here's your offer. We're going to give you all three of those guys.
1: Well, then the Cowboys say no.
2: So then they won the trade based on that alone. You're saying that the compensation they got for Micah is better than Micah.
1: Yeah, I mean, if Malachi Lawrence pans out, and that's a big if, because we don't know. We haven't seen him on an NFL field yet. But if he pans out, that means the Cowboys would have turned Micah Parsons, who's in the conversation for best defensive player in the entire league, they would have turned him into three-plus defensive starters.
2: So then you answered your own question, right? What are you uncomfortable with? As you're like playing this out in your head, why it seems, not that you're backing off of it, but you're thinking about something with this.
1: No, I do think it's a matter of the infrastructure in your franchise and where you're at with your timeline. For the Dallas Cowboys, it makes all the sense in the world for them to pivot. They needed more pieces on the defense in order for that unit to keep pace with where their offense was going. For the Green Bay Packers, they were looking for a finishing piece, and they mortgaged future assets. I think for both teams, the trade made sense, but given where the Packers finished last year and where we expect the Dallas Cowboys to go this season, it's fair to frame it as the Cowboys winning the trade.
2: Well, and let's just go based on your words in terms of predictions, right? You said that you thought the Green Bay Packers could finish 8-9 this year, and you thought the Dallas Cowboys could potentially be a Super Bowl contender.
1: Missing Micah Parsons at the end of last season undermined their year, right?
2: Mm-hmm.
1: Okay, they lost five straight seasons. I mean, five straight games.
2: Yeah.
1: They lost five straight games. They're going to start the season without Micah Parsons. He's mm-hmm. probably not going to play the first month. We don't know where the Green Bay Packers will be at when he comes back. Now, rumors are he's circling that game primetime against the Dallas Cowboys in Lambeau Field in October. We'll see what ends up happening. But we don't know when he's going to come back this year. We don't know the version of him that's going to show up. But for the Dallas Cowboys, Kenny Clark, Quinnen Williams, Malachi Lawrence, those guys are healthy. They're available. They're ready to go. Your defense, based on the personnel, should be much improved relative to what they were last year. So I got to say, it feels like the Dallas Cowboys are positioned to win the trade.
2: Okay, there's also something else about this that I have to understand here. So in that quote that Stephen Jones had John Makota, I apologize if I'm saying the name wrong, who covers the Cowboys for The Athletic, had the quote from Stephen Jones, the executive vice president of the team, where he said he's a leader about Quinnen Williams. We didn't have a lot of leadership on defense for the last couple of years. To have him and Kenny Clark and Rashawn Gary, I think they really picked it up over there in terms of culture and leadership. So I just want to make sure I understand something. So the guy that is the all-world player in Micah was not the leader, which is fine, right? Well, I guess there's a difference. Either was not the leader or wasn't a good leader. Not the leader is fine. Wasn't a good leader is not fine.
1: Correct.
2: Okay? And he then, Stephen Jones, is saying, if you take him at this and you believe him to be true, we now have good leadership. Well, two of the guys that he's considering good leaders are the guys he got from the Packers, two separate deals. Yet, what did we critique the Packers for at the end of last year? Kind of a lack of an identity relative to, hey, Ben Johnson is talking so much trash, stomping on you. Are you going to fight back? And we're not talking about fighting back with words. We're talking about, oh, yeah, we see the Packers. They ain't happy about that.
1: Mm-hmm.
2: So the leaders that the Cowboys are saying are the good leaders are the ones they got from the Packers. And our critique, totally blind of this quote, was that the Packership leadership was in question. How many different ways are people just going to critique Micah Parsons? Because that's what's happening here. I think our assessment of Micah Parsons is probably off. I think we have to look at him as arguably the best defender in the league.
1: No question.
2: An all-time great defender, worth every cent of a contract relative to productivity.

0: voice. And it's going to be propped up and endorsed by the contract that Green Bay gave him. So what do you do with that? Money only makes you more of who you are. Now, here's the thing that the Green Bay Packers have going for them. They're in Green Bay. It's not as much of a spotlight when it comes to everyday attention as Jerry Jones's Cowboys are. The Cowboys are the most valuable sports brand on the face of the planet. So I do think for the Green Bay Packers, they put themselves in a position to, you know, manage the issues that might come along with having a player like Micah Parsons on your team that is so outspoken, that has such a prominent voice. But I will say this, for the Dallas Cowboys, it made more sense for them to go this direction and bring in guys that are more industrious, more workmanlike in terms of how they go about their business. Very quiet, don't say a whole lot, but they show up, they work hard in practice, and they perform on Sunday.
1: Field Yates, ESPN NFL insider, was on NFL Live, hosted by Michelle Smallman, or as she says, Fallman, yesterday on ESPN, and Field had this reaction to Quinnen Williams' contract extension.
2: Man, it's good to be a defensive lineman these days. And thank you, Jeffrey Simmons, who got a huge deal with the Tennessee Titans this offseason. That kind of got the ball rolling once again for defensive tackles to take that leap from sort of where they were at $30-ish million per year to an even bigger number. And now it makes me wonder, if Aaron Donald does come back, what's the contract look like for him and the Los Angeles Rams? Of course, he's been in retirement for a couple of years. But if he comes back and he looks like the old Aaron Donald, he might walk into Les Snead's office, the Rams GM, and say, pay me like the very top defensive tackle in the NFL. But Quinnen Williams, a very happy man right now in Dallas. They paid twice, the big price to get him in a trade, and now the big contract as well.
1: All right, a lot to digest there. The paid twice thing, I want to start the last thing he said, because a lot of times we hear that any team in sports is looking to acquire a player one of two ways, but not both ways, right? Either by free agency, meaning giving up by trade, giving up some sort of compensation, player or picks, but not have to pay the top dollar. That's how I'm getting them. Or free agency, and then I'm going to pay you a lot, but I'm not going to give up a lot. In the case of Quinnen Williams, the Cowboys are so sold on this guy. They gave the Jets a lot, a first, a second, and a player. Mozzie Smith, defensive tackle, former first rounder out of Michigan, to get him. And now they're extending him at an enormous price.
0: Yeah, it's his second $100 million contract.
1: This is as sold on a non-quarterback as you possibly could be. You cannot be more sold on a player than they are on this guy. I don't know that. Is there an example of a team that is more sold on a player that has given up as much as the Dallas Cowboys have for Quinnen Williams? Because the Packers haven't given him Micah a second contract, right? They gave him the first one.
0: They gave him the first one. I mean, that's a hell of a contract and two first-round draft picks. That's a lot. That's a heavy investment in Micah.
1: So it's Quinnen Williams, Micah. Who else? Myles Garrett.
0: Haven't paid him yet.
1: They probably will.
0: Of course they will, but
1: you cannot be more sold on a player than they are on this guy. Jalen Carter, who got a huge deal with the Eagles, they just drafted him.
0: But don't you have to be pot committed if you're Jerry Jones and you made this decision?
1: No.
0: Because this is the big chip that you got in exchange for trading Micah Parsons.
1: But if you get it wrong, you get it wrong.
0: Yeah, but you needed a foundational piece. And you didn't get it wrong. That's the point.
1: Right.
0: When he showed up, he produced, even though the individual numbers don't jump out at you, in terms of his impact on that front and on that unit as a whole, it was undeniable. So I think, yeah, it was important for Jerry Jones to lock him down. And now that it's done, you can show your work for what you did in trading Michael on the eve of last season.
1: I'm just trying to think, are there any other trades that have been made with as many picks going in another direction? And then, Sauce Gardner, Colts gave up two first rounders, right?
0: But they didn't pay him.
1: They haven't paid him yet.
0: The Jets paid him.
1: Jets paid him, and if the Colts aren't good this year, there could be other people running that team, and they may just say, you know what, let's try to get those picks back from someone.
0: Yeah.
1: It's not meant to be a knock on. So I'm just saying, like, the more you think about this Quinnen Williams deal.
0: Yeah, if I'm going to trade a lot of assets, I'm typically not in a hurry to pay that player.
1: I've already paid you by way of compensation to the other team.
0: Exactly.
1: Fascinating. We go 2-a-days next. 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
3: 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Put a peg in the ground, ready, aim, 330 down the middle. Stuff it to 10 feet. Sam misses his putt, 22 seconds. Put my name on the jug.
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1: The road to Super Bowl 61 starts here.
0: 58. End zone. Touchdown.
1: Yeah. 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The Jacksonville Jaguars.
2: This is Mike DiRocco covering the Jaguars. Liam Cohen got Trevor Lawrence to play at an MVP level in the back half of last season. For the Jaguars to repeat as AFC South champs, Cohen needs Lawrence to do something that he has yet to do in his career, play consistently well for a full season. Lawrence isn't learning a new offense or changing his footwork, and he now has a deeper understanding of the offense, a calmer mind, and a better connection with his receivers. Cohen sparked Lawrence's surge by convincing him to let it rip, and the results were dynamic. If Lawrence does it again, the Jaguars may finally reach the playoffs in consecutive seasons for the first time since 1998 and 1999.
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4: ESPNU, we are presented by Progressive Insurance, along with Chris Canty, Evan Cohen with you, Smalls off. CC, as we just heard, Two-A-Days today. Jacksonville Jaguars. This is a team that made a lot of noise a year ago, 13-4. They finished the season on that 8-game winning streak, and that combination between Trevor Lawrence and Liam Cohen, as just heard there, is a huge part of this. In addition, a lot of things changed when they got Jacoby Myers, midseason wide receiver from the Raiders. Mm-hmm. They were able to kind of deepen that wide receiving core, which is really good, with Brian Thomas Jr. and Parker Washington. Also, and let's start here and we'll work backwards to the quarterback. The biggest name on the Jacksonville Jaguars a year ago at this time was not Trevor Lawrence, and it was not Liam Cohen.
5: No.
4: It was Travis Hunter coming out of Colorado, two-way star, banged up, obviously, during the course of his rookie season. And it seems to me like they are making him a full-time cornerback. And Lil Wayne, his agent, representative, sat here with us a few weeks ago and said, have you guys seen him this offseason? I said, no, I have not. And Wayne said, wait till you see him. He is physically a different person.
5: He looks like a man.
4: And Wayne was right about that.
5: He looks like a man.
4: What about the Travis Hunter impact before we get to Trevor Lawrence?
5: Well, they're going to need Travis Hunter to ball out. Like, there is no question about it. Because if you look at the weakness of the Jacksonville Jaguars, you would point to wanting to be able to create more pressure on the quarterback. And we know that pressure, rushing coverage, work hand in glove. Last year, the Jacksonville Jaguars were 21st when it comes to pass defense. So that's an area that they need to shore up. Up front, they were the number one rush defense in the league. But their pass defense was worse. They had the most pass attempts on them of anybody in the NFL. So that area has to get cleaned up. And Travis Hunter putting that asset on that side of the ball makes sense in terms of being able to bolster that unit. So being able to figure out a way to improve your pass coverage and improve your pass rush is going to determine whether or not the Jacksonville Jaguars can repeat the success that we saw last year and take it a step further and go on a deeper playoff run.
4: 4,000-plus yards last year, 29 touchdowns, 12 interceptions. Those are the numbers for the 17 games that Trevor Lawrence played a year ago. In the 9-game improvement, if you're watching on television on the ESPNU side, largest win increase from 24 to 25. Good job by Javonte and the team on TV. Patriots plus 10, Jaguars plus 9, 49ers plus 6, Bears plus 6. Those are the largest win increases. Obviously, getting to 13 wins is huge. We're not going to see that level of increase because you can't have that level of increase this year. But some would say getting from 13 wins to 14 or 15 wins, maybe even harder in the next year. But he has been the full, Trevor Lawrence, has been the full-time starting quarterback for the Jacksonville Jaguars for 5 years. Chris Canty, Trevor Lawrence's career thus far has been
5: a roller coaster. We're talking about him being on his third coach and going into his fifth season. So, I mean, like, yeah, you're a little bit concerned about him being able to stabilize and be more consistent, right? The best quarterbacks in this league are guys that are reliable, guys that can elevate the talent base around them on a game-to-game, year-to-year level. And that has not been Trevor Lawrence. Now, with Liam Cohen in town, he's checked the box in terms of having a competent head coach. We thought we said that with Doug Peterson once upon a time. Turns out not to be the case. it's on Trevor Lawrence to be able to make it work in the Liam Coombe era in Duval. And so I think that's the thing that everybody is pointing to. They've put enough talent around him in order for him to be productive individually. But now it's about being able to take this franchise to where they want to go, which is the championship rounds.
4: Let's work in massive extremes.
5: Right, go for it.
4: Trevor Lawrence is more likely to become a Hall of Famer or to Trevor Lawrence more likely to become a Hall of Famer or a regret at number one overall. Massive extremes, as I said. There's so much in between.
5: Yeah, well, let me say it this way. I don't think it was a question about whether or not he was the best quarterback in that class. So, I mean, there were, what, five quarterbacks that went in the first half of that first round in 2021? He was the best by a country mile. I would just say this. Trevor Lawrence has not lived up to the expectations that we all had for him coming into the league. There were teams that were racing to the bottom in the 2020 season, Jets included, because they wanted a crack at being able to draft Trevor Lawrence. I don't know that the Jacksonville Jaguars can say that they got the return on that investment because, again, we're talking about the Jacksonville Jaguars being on Trevor Lawrence's third coach.
4: So here's where it gets interesting, more interesting. I mean, you already made it interesting. But here's where I could throw a little bit of a wrench in this. There are some picks at number one overall that cannot or will not make you change a statement like that, right? The Arizona Cardinals did not get return on investment in Kyler Murray one overall. That's fact. That's done. It will never change. Okay? I believe this could change. I believe when you're saying it's a roller coaster and Trevor Lawrence with the Jacksonville Jaguars to date, they have not gotten the full return on investment, I think he's an inch away from changing that argument. If you said a year from now, the Jaguars were in the AFC title game, they lost by a few points to the Bills, the Chiefs, whoever you want to throw out there, Ravens, whatever. Do you feel good about the Jaguars? I think you would say, yeah, he's a top 10 quarterback, maybe hovering around top five. Maybe he could surpass guys like Burrow in terms of, like, he's that good. There's no reason for him not to be that good.
5: But he's got to be that good in the playoffs, and he wasn't. He wasn't that good in the playoff loss to the Buffalo Bills. Now, he did have the moment a few years ago where he overcame a 27-point deficit against the Los Angeles Chargers, but he's the reason why there was a 27-point deficit with all of the turnovers, right? Can we get a playoff game with Trevor Lawrence not having the turnovers? Can that happen?
4: Understood. But if I ask you a question about quarterbacks in general, and I say, what can this quarterback not do? What's the answer for him? Because he can do everything. He can run.
5: He can, but we don't need him to do everything. We don't need him to pull out the cape. Similar to the conversation we had about Josh Allen.
4: Yeah.
5: We don't need you to go into your bag all the time. We just need you to make the routine plays routinely. Right? You got to be more consistent with those things. If you can do that, if we can raise your floor, don't worry about the ceiling. That'll take care of itself based on the physical talent. But if you raise your floor, then all of a sudden the franchise can have sustained success. And that's what we're waiting on for the Jacksonville Jaguars with Trevor Lawrence. That's the thing that's been missing. Again, two picks in the playoff game against the Buffalo Bills, multiple turnovers in the playoff game against the Chargers a few years ago. Like, that's not exactly what you want to see from a guy that was the number one overall pick.
4: They're going to win the division?
5: No.
4: Houston?
5: Houston Texans.
4: Will they make the playoffs, Jacksonville?
5: TBD.
4: Wow. Coming up, why one person doesn't hate his hated rival. We'll get to that next. We're on Sportsmanlike.
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15: This is not good for the NBA. This is not good for Steve Ballmer and the Los Angeles Clippers. This is also not good for Kawhi Leonard. Now, a lot of these things have to come down to what you can actually prove. And for Kawhi Leonard, you have to be able to prove that he had the knowledge that Steve Ballmer and company, they were trying to get around the salary cap. For Steve Ballmer, this is not one thing, but this is also a second thing, along with Kawhi Leonard. And if it can be proven that he, as an owner, tried to get around the salary cap as well, I believe the commissioner has to set an example. Because if you don't, I think other people are going to feel like they can do any and everything when it comes to the NBA in this league. You cannot allow these things to go on consistently within your league and show that you don't have any backbone if it is true.
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4: CeCe is trying to find people to punch me in the face, which is just an amazing thing. 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
5: I got to say, I kind of like the album cover from my single release
7: really
5: from
7: Death
5: Row Records.
7: It's really good. You got to retweet it or quote tweet it at ChrisCanty99 so people can see it. Why are we talking about Canty on a Death Row Records album cover? Because the Golics have put it out there 10 until noon Eastern time here on ESPN Radio that when we're all together coming up in a few weeks in Bristol, Vegas East, for all of our ESPN Radio shows hanging out and getting together to start off the football season, which is awesome, that we're going to do some team bonding activities or maybe competition, whatever it may be, against each other.
5: Yeah.
7: And they threw out the idea of karaoke.
5: Yes.
7: To which we said, okay, be careful what you wish for, because you happen to be an amazing singer. And I said, if you ever decided that that was your career, I'm saying 20 years ago,
5: yeah,
7: you would get an album. You would have a record deal.
5: Well, I'm going to see a specialist for my voice, and said specialist works with a lot of opera singers in the tri-state area.
7: It'd be great if you became an opera singer.
5: Absolutely. Absolutely. We're going to get the voice right, get the vocal cords right. So when karaoke rolls around, Unsportsmanlike dominates the Golics.
7: Wait a second.
5: Dominates.
7: Is there a chance the Golics are then going to say that you have performance enhancing stuff?
5: Absolutely. I'm going to be all hopped up on PEDs. Whatever the doctor says that I can't take to improve my voice, I will take.
8: Ain't no laws until you can't take PEDs for karaoke.
5: Exactly.
7: That's true. So we're good to go on this, that he's allowed to do all of this. Pat, you're in charge.
8: I guess. Yeah, do whatever you want. I don't care.
7: All right. Well, then good.
5: Yeah.
7: Good. Kyle Whittingham, head coach of Michigan. We're putting the album cover on TV. Describe it for the radio audience here.
5: Oh, CC. It's great. I mean, it's the classic Death Row Records logo, and then it's got my face, and they threw a little bling in the ear and a little bling on the wrist with the watch game, and it says parental advisory explicit content.
7: Yeah. You look good.
5: Yeah, pretty good.
7: You look good. It's really good. Shout out to Lady Locks 85, who made that. That's really good. Wow. Anyway, the obvious transition. Kyle Whittingham, Michigan head football coach, said something interesting. So Michigan, Ohio State, obviously 100-plus year rivalry of, CC says it perfectly, sports hatred. Here is what Kyle Whittingham, brand new head coach coming over from Utah, had to say about the Michigan-Ohio State rivalry.
9: We have a better chance to win if I hated them, or I mean, I don't understand. Whatever gives us the best chance to win, I'm all for. Want to beat them worse than anybody, around, and so I don't know how that got to be such a hot topic. I'm not trying to downplay that at all. It's a huge game, gigantic, and it's something that we all have in the back of our mind 24/7. And so I don't know, I probably should have worded it differently, but that game is of the utmost importance.
7: Doesn't hate Ohio State. Okay, now let's be clear on this. Kyle Whittingham is, everyone says, good guy, religious guy. So maybe, to his credit, Uh-oh. Maybe to his credit, he doesn't have hate in him. But, CeCe, you have coined this phrase, sports hate.
5: Yes.
7: You're rolling your eyes. You're frustrated. I will get out of the way. Go ahead.
5: I just don't need Kyle Whittingham to be Captain Literal Man. As a Michigan man by marriage, I want to hear the head coach talk about his hatred for Ohio State and that team down south. I don't want to hear the pleasantries and say, oh, I don't hate Ohio State. I don't hate anybody. I don't want to hear that. As a fan of the team, as a fan of the school, I want to hear the head coach say that the most important game on our schedule is when we line up to beat those guys from Columbus. That's it. That's all I want to hear. Embrace the sports hate, sir. We understand.
7: So he's making a mistake?
5: He's making a mistake.
7: But do you have to? Take Whittingham's name out for a second. If you are if you're a fan of a certain team, if you're a part of a certain organization, do you automatically have to hate the rival, sports hate the
5: Can
7: rival?
5: Can I ask you a question?
7: Yeah.
5: Best coach in college football right now. Who would you say the best coach is right now?
7: Kurt Cignetti.
5: Okay, yeah, Kirby exactly. Smart. He's got it rolling. Kurt Cignetti, right? Yeah. Indiana. Undefeated season, just won a national championship. The first thing that Kurt Cignetti did when he took the job as the head football coach in Indiana was talk about how Purdue sucked at an Indiana basketball game. That's what he did. Now, Purdue is not Indiana's primary competition. They're not even on the radar when it comes to football in the Big Ten. But guess what he did? He talked about wanting to beat their biggest rival. That's what you do when you take these jobs.
7: You got to go WWE.
5: You have to go WWE. You have to embrace the character that's expected from the fan base, because those ties that bind when it comes to people's associations with those schools are deep. And they feel those things in a way that a lot of people have a hard time being able to process unless you're from that area. And so you've got to lean all the way into it if you're Kyle Whittingham. You're a tremendous football coach. Nobody is taking that away from you. But just because you're great when it comes to the X's and O's doesn't mean you're ready for the politics of being the head coach at Michigan.
7: Mm. That's an interesting way of saying it.
5: It's the truth.
7: I've been supportive of Kalen DeBoer, but is there something to that with Kalen DeBoer?
5: That's what I said about him on First Take a couple of weeks ago.
7: No big deal.
5: Yeah, but I mean, that's the truth. Like, being a head coach in college football is equal parts football coach and politician, especially at the programs that matter. Because it's all about fundraising. It's all about NIL. Mm. It's all about being able to sell the administration and the boosters on your vision for the team while also trying to retain the players that you're shelling out all of this cash for on a year-to-year basis. That is not easy to do. And if you're Kyle Whittingham and you're trying to be successful at Michigan, it starts with being able to win the state and win the area when it comes to recruiting. Who's the most acclaimed recruit that Michigan landed in the last several years? It's Bryce their quarterback, Underwood. Bryce Underwood. Where is he from? Michigan. So, yeah, it's kind of important. I don't understand why you don't embrace the sports hate.
7: 888-SAY-ESPN, 888-729-3776. Do you have to hate your rival? If they're your sports rival, do you have to have the sports hate? Because Kyle Whittingham is saying, no, I don't hate that. I don't hate Ohio State. I don't have that in me. I'm not a hatred kind of person. Like, you're a Yankees fan. If you're a Yankees fan, do you have to hate the Red Sox at all times?
5: Yes.
7: Nuno, you're a Yankee fan. Do you hate the Red Sox?
2: The hate dissipated because the rivalry has lost a little bit of the luster, and I think it's going to be ratcheted up right now because these two teams will potentially meet in the playoffs.
7: Then are you not a Yankee fan?
2: No, that's what I'm saying.
7: I'm saying, do you have to? Is part of the Yankee fan resume, you have to hate the Red Sox?
2: There has to be a very healthy dislike of the Red Sox.
3: They played each other in the playoffs last year. So if that didn't ratchet it up, will them playing this year ratchet it up that much?
2: Well, yes, because of where the Red Sox came from. Like, we were laughing at them, right? Like, they sold off, and then all of a sudden they became better, and then, like, they started, you know,
7: Missing something, though? Are we missing the idea that maybe the sports hate is not as strong as when we grew up?
2: No, like, I think
7: are there
2: it's
7: more
2: so
7: people
2: there.
7: Like Kyle no. winning him?
2: No, because Devontae, like Devontae, our TV producer who is a Michigan grad, was just like, yeah, we're not playing the sound because this is,
7: that's
2: like,
7: why
2: we don't
7: it
2: feel
7: on
2: this
7: my
2: way,
7: sheet
2: right?
7: Originally. Did you hear me whispering to
5: yeah.
7: him?
5: You were listening for it. You were looking for
7: I
5: it.
7: I was looking for the sound. Devontae removed the sound?
5: It's ridiculous.
7: Because he didn't want this?
5: Because he recognizes how ridiculous it is.
2: Yeah, but we had Adam Schefter on, and like Schefter, what was his response?
7: No,
2: like,
7: well, hold on. We walked him through it, though. Schefter, go back after 7 a.m. Eastern. He was saying, I can relate to Whittingham. At this point in my life, I don't have the hate. Then when we gave the qualifier that CeCe brilliantly came up with of, no, not hate, like you don't want harm, but sports hate. And then he said, oh, okay, well, that's different. We're talking about the sports hate. If CeCe came up with it, it's not like Whittingham couldn't have stolen that. It's a fascinating thing because I'm telling you what's going to happen here, and it may come off as ridiculous. There will be Michigan fans that will now doubt this guy because of this, because he did not say what they want to hear.
5: Well, if things go left, right?
7: Yeah.
5: If the team struggles out the gates, if they don't meet or exceed expectations, then everybody will go to this clip and say this guy doesn't get. This
7: Michigan.
5: Job.
7: Michigan.
5: He doesn't understand
7: right.
5: Michigan.
7: He gets coaching football.
5: He doesn't
7: get coaching
5: get Michigan.
7: Michigan.
5: Exactly.
7: Wow.
5: And this is why this guy wasn't our first choice.
7: Mm.
5: All of those things get dredged back up. And that's why I don't understand why Kyle Whittingham went Captain Literal Man when it comes to, oh, no, I don't hate Ohio State. I don't hate anybody.
8: If the next Eagles coach after Nick Sirianni, after Canty fires him, comes in and says, who really hates the Cowboys? Like, whatever. I don't hate the Cowboys. They're going to run them out of town. Forget it.
7: Well, let's be realistic. What if Christian Parker becomes the next coach of the Philadelphia Eagles, right? He was with the Eagles, goes to the Cowboys. What if he goes back to the Eagles? And he's like, well, those are my guys. You're probably right. He's probably, upon arrival, going to be like, I know those guys. I want to crush them now.
5: Of course.
7: Ben Johnson is literally the opposite of Kyle Whittingham. Ben Johnson has no connection to the Bears and Packers.
5: Oh, he wants to rub the Lions, the Packers.
7: Oh, he wants to destroy all of them.
5: The Vikings, he wants to rub all their noses.
7: Is it okay, this is a better question, is it okay to not hate your rival? Sports hate your rival. 888-SAY-ESPN, 888-729-3776. 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
1: We are Unsportsmanlike here on ESPN Radio. 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NBA schedule, some of the release today. Opening night game, Sixers and Knicks, Thunder and Spurs. Also a Pistons-Celtics early game there. Our Christmas Day games are amazing. Spurs at Knicks, Heat at Celtics, 76ers at Lakers, Thunder at Timberwolves, Nuggets at Warriors. Awesome games, ESPN and ABC, coming up in October and then, of course, into December with that. Quinnen Williams, big contract extension with the Dallas Cowboys, 3 years, $105 million. We've talked about all of this, but much to Jovante Lawrence, our producer on the TV side, chagrin. He's a Michigan man, and much to the chagrin of your wonderful wife, who is also a Michigan grad school grad, their head coach Kyle Whittingham, who we all think is a good coach. You know why? Because he's clearly a good coach. He has an amazing body of work at Utah, has come out and said he doesn't have the hate for Ohio State. How does that help them win? And you are saying you need that sports hate for the rival, and the fans need to hear it upon arrival. Is it okay to not have the sports hate for your rival? 888-SAY-ESPN is a telephone number to join the show. Tyler in Albany, listening on 104.5 The Team. Morning, Tyler. Is it okay to not have that sports hate?
2: Oh, absolutely not. Morning. Thank you guys for having me. You got to have that hate. I'm a Braves fan in upstate New York. My family originated in Georgia when they were in the military. Then we came up here, and I stayed a Braves fan. Right now, watching the Mets have such a horrible season with such a big payroll gives me so much pleasure. It's almost as good as the Braves having this amazing season as they are, despite the pitching injuries. So that's just my perspective. And now I'm a Giants fan up here now, and I can tell you.
3: All right, that's enough of that guy. I don't need to hear from a Giants and a Braves fan. Get him out of here.
1: You cut the caller, Pat?
3: Yeah, get him out.
1: Why?
3: As a Phillies and Eagles fan, I'm not going to listen to a Giants and Braves fan.
1: I was about
3: fan.
1: To say thank you for your service from the family. They served in the military. But anyway, Pat wanted to cut that off. Let's note that. Let's note that.
3: Yeah, thanks, Tyler. Get out.
1: So as much as that pains me as a Mets fan, that is the right approach.
4: 1,000%.
1: I hate to say it, but that's the right approach.
4: Tyler is a man of the people.
1: Yeah. David in Delaware, listening on 97.3. Morning, David.
5: Hey, morning, guys. Thanks for taking my call. I think sports hate's important. I'm a Steelers fan, so I hate everybody in my division. And also, I'm a Flyers fan, so I hate the Penguins. So,
1: I mean, this feels right.
5: It definitely.
1: Right? It feels like when you hear this, it feels like what it's supposed to be.
3: Sorry. He's a Steelers fan and a Flyers fan. I don't think we can allow that.
1: Are you now the judge of all sports fans?
3: I'm a man of the people, Evan.
1: I'm not doubting. I'm just making sure I understand everyone's role here, because I didn't know that you were judging the fandom. I thought we were judging whether or not the Whittingham approach is the common approach.
4: I'm going to need Pat to explain why he can't be a Steelers fan and a Flyers.
6: Well, he just said he hates the Penguins but likes the Steelers. Yeah, you can't hate one team in a city and like another.
7: That's ridiculous.
4: What?
1: Nuno, I heard you screeching in the back. Go ahead, Nuno.
8: Well, I don't have the camera on me, so you won't be able to see me, unfortunately. But, like, James Steele, who's a producer for 3 to 5, Matt Myron. He is a Pittsburgh guy. He's a Chiefs fan, hates the Steelers, but like loves every other team in Pittsburgh.
6: Yeah, and he's a fraud.
1: Well, but a lot.
4: I don't know if that's fair.
1: A lot of times, people are fans to kind of combat the fandom of their families, your parents, to have that loving
4: 1,000%
1: love, hate, like you're a Lakers fan.
4: I'm a Lakers fan because the Knicks were my dad's team, and I didn't want to root for his team.
1: Because you wanted to bicker back and forth.
4: 1,000%.
1: Yeah. My dad's a Yankee fan. I'm a Mets fan.
4: Yeah, so
1: Nate in Texas, listening on the ESPN app. Is it okay to not have the sports hate for your rival?
9: I think it's absolutely not okay. First of all, thanks, guys, for taking my call. Listen to you guys every morning on the way to work. Number one sports radio show in the world. Anybody who has anything to say against me, come see me in San Antonio. I think it's
1: Let's go. I'm glad
9: okay
1: Pat didn't cut you off on that, by the way. Thank God. Jeez, go ahead, Nate.
9: I think it's absolutely okay not to hate your sports rival. The other day, I was in a grocery store, and I live in the San Antonio Military City, so you get guys from all over the nation. There was a guy wearing that god awful green Eagles hat, and I was in a hurry, so I deliberately went to a longer line just so I wouldn't have to stand behind him.
4: Listen, that's sports hate.
1: Yeah,
4: when you're willing to give up some of your time to get as far away from that person as you possibly can. That is sports hate.
1: I thought that was ending differently, that story. I thought he was going to say he knocked over the guy's hat. Like, he flipped over that guy's hat and then walked out the store.
4: Yeah.
1: But this is the, you know, I didn't think of this as a specific topic of conversation for Kyle Whittingham. I thought more of it as a fandom conversation.
4: Yeah.
1: The more I think about it, you're right. If he's not good, these are the comments.
4: He better be good now.
1: If they lose to Ohio State, it's like, oh, well, he didn't care about that game. It's ridiculous.
4: They paid a gazillion dollars for the quarterback. They have upheaval when it comes to their athletic department. He wasn't their first choice when it comes to head coach. Yeah, Kyle Whittingham better be good. He has no margin for error, even more so now because of these comments. I just don't understand why you would step on a landmine like this when the easy thing would have been able to say, yeah, I have a healthy amount of sports hate for Ohio State. That's the company line.
1: Or just don't say anything. I'm not talking about them. I won't even mention
4: that. That's fine, too.
1: Because that could also be like, hey, that's 10 games from now. Guess I can't what? Worry about
4: Ohio
1: that.
4: Ohio State, in their locker room, has a countdown clock to the Michigan game. Think about that. Ohio State, who won a national championship more recently than you, has a countdown clock in their locker room of the Michigan game. When you go throughout the campus, they cross out all of the M's on everything again. Like, that is a big deal. They hate you. And guess what? Right now, they're better than you.
1: You're onto an interesting topic and concept here. It feels like we're heading towards the Kalen DeBoer-Alabama relationship, where undoubtedly the guy's an awesome coach, but maybe the fans don't think that he's an awesome coach for them.
4: Yeah.
1: Because the most...
4: Brian Kelly was an awesome coach, not the coach for LSU.
1: Yeah.
4: It's the same thing.
1: I'm not ready to make the leap with that with Willingham, but you certainly are he's breadcrumbing
4: it. We can't say that.
1: He hasn't coached the game yet.
4: But, like, you see it with Alabama and Kalen DeBoer. Great football coach, been successful everywhere he's gone, every level of the sport. Alabama's different. Just saying it's a little different.
1: There's breadcrumbs. Alexander in Nevada listening on the ESPN app. Morning, Alexander.
7: Hey, good morning. How you guys doing?
1: Great.
7: Absolutely, man. You got to have that hate. I'm a Sacramento Kings fan. I feel like the whole world hates us. So, I mean.
4: No, I didn't know there were that many.
1: I hate saying that.
3: The whole world hates them. Nobody even thinks about them.
1: Kyle and the crew at ESPN 1320, I believe, in Sacramento is a great, great station. I don't know that the whole world hates the Sacramento Kings.
4: I think the front office hates the fans.
6: This all goes back to 2002, Lakers Kings. They feel like they got screwed, and they think everyone hates them 24 years later still.
1: Okay, anyway, go ahead. Is he gone? You cut him off?
4: I wanted to hear from him.
1: Pat, you cut him off?
3: I didn't cut him off.
4: He's a Sacramento Kings fan.
1: Oh, he's still there. Okay,
4: he's
1: sorry.
4: An endangered
1: go ahead.
4: Species.
1: Go ahead. I'm sorry.
6: You cut him off, Evan.
1: But I didn't cut the call is what I meant. Yes, I definitely interrupted him. I apologize.
7: And sorry, Pat, man. I'm a Dallas Cowboys fan.
3: All right, now he's cut off.
1: Oh, my God, Pat.
3: Now he's out.
1: What's going on with you?
3: One step too far.
1: I wanted to hear about the Sacramento Kings fandom.
3: No, you
1: there.
3: Didn't. Next caller.
1: Angel in Illinois. Morning, Angel.
10: Hey, good morning. I just want to say, guys, that since the culture of sports has changed a lot, from a Generation X when true rivalry was going on and everything, but since Chicago has done so bad, they even live in the town probably, I got to say something. You know, once all these fantasy footballs, DraftKings, and all of this came on play, I learned how to appreciate the sport and how to see talent in every other team. I believe, you know, like, I got really upset when Cutler couldn't play because he was hurt because his heel, he couldn't wear heels anymore because he got injured. But Brett Favre, with broken fingers, you know, he's that bashing away. He's still playing. That was a man, you know. I had respect for that guy. And, you know the Green Bay-Chicago rivalry. And I think let's learn how to love the sport. And as far as college, I think there should be a healthy level of hatred between colleges, you know, because it's part of the culture. But to the point of
1: Angel, I think you're way too healthy of a person, honestly. Like, you have such a I think you are what Kyle Whittingham is trying to attract. The person that just says, you know, I'm a fan of this team, but that guy or gal is really good. That's not the way the rest of us are.
4: I hate it. But here's the thing, Ev, the nature of the sport, football, we love it so much because there's an inherent tribalism that's associated with it.
1: Yeah.
4: And
1: we miss that from our childhood in many ways, like playing the sports, being together.
4: And when you join a program like Michigan and you're a steward over the program as the head coach, to not fully embrace the tribalism by talking bad about the rival is crazy to me.
1: Can't wait till now. Kyle Whittingham, not having coached a game, is number one on CC's hot seat candidates for college football.
4: Hot seat
1: football
4: for college football, yeah.
1: We know a power ranking for tomorrow.
4: Kyle Whittingham, number one.
1: Actually, you know what? Every week I have a candidate list for Hot Mess. Let me just add a name here to this. Thank you. Carlito in Madison, listening on ESPN Madison, 100.5. Morning, Carlito.
11: Good morning, guys. Love you guys. You're doing a great job, as in every morning I listen to you guys on my way to work. Yes. I'm a hybrid. To preface this whole theory of you can absolutely hate your rivals and even live in that state of the rivals you hate because you were born in Chicago but live in Madison, Wisconsin, and support the Wisconsin UW Badgers all around women's hockey, football, Barry Alvarez. I love the friggin' Badgers. I go nuts in the jump around.
1: That a boy.
11: I am from Chi-Town, Waukegan, but who doesn't claim Chicago when you're from the north?
1: Now, this is an interesting one. So you're a Bears fan that hates the Packers but lives in Madison but loves them.
11: Days in Chicago and then moved to Hayward. When you come to Wisconsin and you're a city boy, it's kind of like being on a permanent field trip. It's gorgeous.
1: That it is. It's one of the greatest places in the entire world, Madison, Wisconsin. It is so beyond beautiful. It's an amazing place to be, work, live, etc. I love it more than anything. I went to school there. This is an interesting
4: twist.
1: Not
4: a good experience for me in Madison, Wisconsin.
1: You lost your first ever game, right?
4: Yes, correct.
1: Yeah. How do we take Carlito? Now, he's from Chicago, moved to Madison, roots for his hometown college team now, but still stays with the Bears, hates the Packers. Good or not good?
4: It sounds like his allegiance and his deepest ties when it comes to his football fandom are with the Bears. Mm. And I'm okay with that. I'm okay with that.
1: Yeah.
4: I have no problem with that.
1: Okay. I think we're good.
4: That's Pat and Cam calling people like that frauds.
1: Pat, Cam, you guys have been fraud calling people.
3: That one's fine because it's college. Whatever.
1: Cam?
6: It's hard for me because I can't imagine loving the Eagles and hating the Phillies. Like, that just does not compute.
1: Yeah, we're still on that one. Okay, they can't get over that
4: one. They can't get past
6: it. I mean, it's the same concept. I'm just applying it to myself. That's what we're saying about all these fans. Hating one team from a city and loving another is not something that I can reconcile in my head. But I have not experienced that, so I don't know.
1: We go two-a-days with the adopted team of Unsportsmanlike next.
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2: This is Catherine Terrell covering the Saints. The Saints ended Kellen Moore's first season with some positive momentum thanks to a win streak and the play of then-rookie quarterback Tyler Shough, who took over for Spencer Rattler midway through last season. Now, as they enter the 2026 season, they're expecting that Shough takes a big step forward as the permanent starter in year two. But he's not going to have to do it alone. The Saints added pieces like guard David Edwards, tight end Noah Fant, wide receiver Jordan Tyson, and running back Travis Etienne. But it will likely be Shough's play that determines whether the Saints get back to the playoffs for the first time since the Drew Brees era. With the NFC South seemingly wide open, they're hoping all their offseason moves pay off.
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3: Two-A-Days with the adopted team of Unsportsmanlike. Now, why do I say it that way? Here on Unsportsmanlike, presented by Progressive Insurance, along with Chris Canty, Evan Cohen with you. Smalls off today. Independently of each other, we all came in and we said, hey, there's some hope here with this Saints team. A lot of times we have disagreement. That doesn't mean that we're all picking them to go to the Super Bowl, that we're all picking them to go to the playoffs, we're all picking them to go to win the division. It's just we all stumbled on a team that we think has a chance to be much better than people realize. Now, why is that? I think it specifically goes to Tyler Shough, the quarterback, because that's where we start, of course. But if you think about last year, they went 6-11. Five of their last eight games, four of their last five. And with Shough as the starter, they were 5-4 as an overall team record. So they were a better than 500 team with him as the starter, and they were a 6-11 team overall. That tells you something. And it starts to me up front in the ability to protect him, CeCe. They have three guys across their offensive line who were drafted in the first round.
4: Correct.
3: Doesn't mean they're good. It just means they value those players to protect the quarterback. They have one guy who's a second round pick. They have another guy who's an unrestricted free agent who comes over from the Buffalo Bills.
4: Really
3: good
4: lineup.
3: Not a team that stinks the last few years. Winning players, high draft picks, protecting a quarterback. How good can Tyler Shough be?
4: I think Tyler Shough can be the best quarterback in that division. I think Tyler Shough can lead the New Orleans Saints to having a top five offense. I think they can be that explosive. He took over as a starting quarterback in week 9. The New Orleans Saints won 5 of their final 8 games. Points per game were up by 4 points. It was a quantum leap in terms of what that unit looked like. Now, the big question that I have around the New Orleans Saints really doesn't have anything to do with Tyler Shough or the offense. It's what happens on the defense. Last year, they were a top 10 unit. They lost 5-time All-Pro DeMario Davis. He re-signed with the Jets for a third tour of duty. A lot of leadership was lost on that side of the ball for the New Orleans Saints. I'm curious to see where things go in terms of that group being able to get some stops. But overall, it's clear how Kellen Moore wants to play. He's going to run the offense through that offensive line, through Travis Etienne and Alvin Kamara, and then you've got two pretty good receivers in Chris Olave, who set career highs across the board last year, and then Jordan Tyson, a top 10 pick,

0: overall picks, and Michael Penix slash Tua, two top 10 picks.
1: Yeah, I believe that he should be better than all of them.
0: So he's a franchise quarterback.
1: I mean, when you look at the pieces that they put around him, when you look at the offensive line, if everybody stays healthy on that offensive line, this will be an elite offensive unit.
0: So if I told you that you were in charge of the entire division, every team in that division, and you could only give out one $50-plus million a year contract to a quarterback, he's the one who's getting it?
1: Yes.
0: Wow. So then they better win the division. Tampa's got, obviously, a very good roster. Obviously, Todd Bowles has been there and done that in terms of winning divisions, going to the playoffs, et cetera. Dave Canales and Bryce Young last year in Carolina won a division. Kevin Stefanski comes over to Atlanta. That's in Carolina. Kevin Stefanski comes over to Atlanta as a two-time coach of the year. Massive level of experience. Kellen Moore has been a head coach for 1 year in this league, and he has now a quarterback that you believe could be a franchise quarterback.
1: I believe that a part of why the Carolina Panthers and the Tampa Bay Buccaneers are being so deliberate when it comes to contract negotiations with their quarterbacks is because they want to know definitively that their guy has enough horsepower to compete with what they saw from Tyler Shuck in the second half of last season.
0: Wow.
1: I believe that that's a part of the math. Because I'm not paying a quarterback $50 million a year to not put us in a position where we have an advantage when we're looking across the sideline at a division rival. I believe that that absolutely factors in. When you look at what Tyler Shuck was able to do last season, the wins that he was able to get, they were impressive, man. The kid has got something.
0: Is there a world where he becomes the best quarterback of his draft class? Cam Moore, Jackson Dart drafted ahead of him. He was in round two, pick 8, out of Louisville by way of Texas Tech and Oregon. Jackson Dart was the 25th pick, by the Giants, and Cam Ward, first pick overall, Titans, Miami. Well, and other schools as well, but
1: I think he's in a better situation right now. That's what I would say. I think he's in a better situation, a more stable situation.
0: So if Cam Ward could switch spots with him, he would, is what you're saying.
1: I would feel differently about Cam Ward.
0: And you think Jackson Dart is in a worse situation with the team you play?
1: If Jackson Dart was with Kellen Moore, I would feel differently about Jackson Dart.
0: Wow. So it's not only Shuck that has risen up the draft board for you, or up the board for you. It's Kellen Moore.
1: Oh, no question about it.
0: So former player,
1: over the last couple of years, his season as a coordinator with the Eagles when they won the Super Bowl, and then his first year with the New Orleans Saints, a team that everybody left for dead, a team that everybody scoffed at. I mean, looking at the Arizona Cardinals, it's kind of like we talk about them now. Like, that was the New Orleans Saints last year. And they were not a laughingstock, especially down the stretch. I mean, in weeks 14 and 15 last year, the Carolina Panthers and Tampa Bay Buccaneers had everything to play for. They were neck and neck for the division race. And guess what? Tyler Shuck beat them both. Beat them both. One on the road in Tampa. An impressive come-from-behind fashion. Like, I'm saying, I don't think what we got after the bye week from New Orleans was a flash in the pan. I think that's who Tyler Shuck is becoming in this league. And he's an older second-year quarterback. There's a little bit more maturity there than we would expect from a guy in his class. I think that the New Orleans Saints are going to win the NFC South. I think they're a playoff team this season.
0: I agree with you 1,000%. It's remarkable. Remarkable how quickly this all turned around. But that's what, just very simply.
1: You get the coach and the quarterback, guess what?
0: Exactly right.
1: This is what happens.
0: Just like that. Yeah, if Mike LaFleur and Carson Beck are good, Arizona, which seems like it has no hope, all of a sudden.
1: They're not going to be a laughingstock.
0: That's right. Clint Kubiak, Fernando Mendoza, same thing. Brian Daboll, Cam Ward, same thing. John Harbaugh, Jackson Dart, same thing. If those combinations work, we realize now it's 1 year and you're right back on track. Just like with Granger, always getting the job done, CeCe.
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1: Of the night.
3: All right, it was good to us last night, so we're going back to the well, the unsportsmanlike bowl between the Phillies and the Cardinals. Game two, we're going to take the Phillies on the money line once again with Chris Sanchez on the mound. Feels like a pretty good thing. So we're going to go Phillies on the money line. It's $100 with a total payout of $161. That is the play of the day.
4: He survived a terrible, terrible moment in our history.
1: The most unsportsmanlike moment of the day.
5: That was terrible.
6: Was not a great look.
3: All right, no Evan Cohen for unsportsmanlike moments of the day, but we do have Nuno, Pat Costello, and Cam Pratt. And I guess them doing the unsportsmanlike moments of the day is unsportsmanlike in and of itself. Fellas, turning it over to you.
7: Wow. All right, so let's start in your hallway. 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
8: Two-handed?
9: Two-handed.
8: If you were to dunk a basketball, what would it look like?
9: I wouldn't. Here, if I were to dunk a basketball? Oh, that was just me. I didn't know well.
10: Where you said if I would dunk a basketball?
8: Yeah.
10: Well, it's not going to happen. I'm 5'4" and a half.
3: Oh, shit. Oh, my God.
7: So, for the people that didn't see it, Canty, two-hand dunk, power, right? Evan is like, I wouldn't, and tries to throw a lob in this hallway. Thankfully, doesn't hit the light. Hits the, like, the top of, I don't know, the HVAC system.
3: Which almost hits me.
7: Yes, which almost hits you. And Smalls is like, I'm not doing that, 5'4" and a half, and throws the ball at Rob in the camera.
3: Yeah, I'm surprised, though, everybody's saying they wouldn't have a signature dunk. In my childhood, we always had those rims that you could lower so you could dunk. I just assume that everybody is experiencing dunking, just not on a 10-foot rim. It's weird not to have a signature dunk in your back pocket. And even if you can't dunk, what would your dunk be if you could dunk? Isn't that a part of the creativity? I feel like Evan and Michelle opted out of something that was fun. They chose not to have fun in that moment.
11: I always wanted to be able to do a windmill.
3: A windmill dunk?
11: Yeah, after Vince Carter made it look so cool in the 2000 dunk contest.
3: Now, you could dunk in high school, right, Pat?
11: I could, yeah, but it was very much just like get
3: basic
11: it over
3: dunk.
11: The
3: yeah,
11: rim.
3: Yeah, exactly.
11: I could flush it, but
3: nice.
11: Nothing
3: nice.
11: Cool.
3: Ever dunk in a game?
11: In college, I did, yeah. Okay. In like some pickup games and stuff.
3: Oh, very cool. Cam?
12: I can dunk, but there's no pizzazz attached to it because I'm terrible at basketball. It's really just because of my height that I can do it on certain rims.
3: You're tall for no reason?
12: Tall for no reason.
3: You can't be good on a basketball
12: court?
3: Dude,
12: I've been told that so many times in my life. You have no idea when people are like, you must have played basketball. I'm like, actually, I'm horribly uncoordinated and terrible at basketball. And they'll be like, what are you doing with that height for?
3: I'm a little shocked. I mean, if we were to have an unsportsmanlike pickup game, you would have been my first round pick.
12: And what? I'm telling you now, because you should have picked Pat, first of all, because he played basketball.
3: But you're tall. You're like 3 inches taller than Pat.
12: It's true. I am coordinated with several other sports. Basketball is not one of them. I'm very bad.
3: Oh, my God. Nuno, have you ever dunked a basketball?
7: Yes. We would lower the rim to about like 6 feet and then like one-handed. I think out of all the sports things, that's like the one thing I would love to have done.
3: You would
7: like,
3: love to be able to dunk?
7: Just like dunk on someone, like go baseline one-handed, like lean in.
12: Nuno, who do you want to dunk on?
7: No, it's just that was something I wanted to do. Like off.
12: He just left.
7: No,
3: there's somebody you envision dunking on,
7: like,
3: Nuno.
7: Don't, because Evan isn't gonna try to block my shot. He's gonna get out of the way. Like no, but it was like kind
12: Evan
7: of the John Stark
12: thing. Evan is not getting out of your way.
7: No,
12: you're
7: Evan's
12: gonna posterize him.
7: Evan's getting out of the way.
12: You're gonna posterize him, Nuno.
7: No, Evan's definitely getting out of the way.
3: No, he'd get off the way if he saw it coming, Nuno. But you want to go baseline. You want to catch Evan as the help defender and be midair as soon as he turns around. That's when you can really dunk on him and make the poster. Come on, Nuno. Just admit it. You want to dunk on Evan Cohen and put the poster on your wall. I mean, when I sacked Tony Romo, I put the poster on my wall.
12: Rightfully so.
3: Absolutely. It's okay to want to hit your teammates. It's okay.
7: No, but because you got paid for that. So we won't do that.
3: No, so, I actually paid the league to do that. They fined me for it, but it's okay.
7: So as everyone knows, if you don't know Michelle Smallman, tomorrow night she is going to throw out the first pitch at the Cardinals game, ironically against the Phillies. So I guess in a minor league game the other day, a bride got married at the ballpark, and then she also got to throw out the first pitch after getting married earlier. I'm just hoping that, you know, it wasn't bad, right? Like, full wedding dress. Like, I mean, she only bounced it once there, left-handed, like Smalls.
3: Yeah, I'm just going to say this. Bouncing the first pitch is unacceptable, and I don't give a damn that you're in a bride's dress.
11: No,
3: doesn't matter.
11: Come on.
3: No, I'm not giving you any slack. I'm not giving you any grace. No leeway. You should be on cloud nine because you're about to celebrate one of the biggest days of your life. And you're all dolled up. You're in an outfit that I'm sure it took you months to pick. I'm going to need for your first pitch performance to be a lot better than what we just saw on camera.
11: That was better than Michelle's, and Michelle wasn't even in a wedding dress.
3: Okay, that's the lowest bar to clear. That bar is in hell. That doesn't matter. Just because Smallman messed up on her first pitch attempt, that doesn't mean I'm going to excuse what we saw from that bride. It's absolutely unacceptable. And if I'm the groom, I'm having second thoughts. I'm getting cold feet. I don't know. If that's supposed to be the woman that I'm married, I need to be able to trust that she can do very fundamental things when it comes to sports and loving the game.
12: If she fell short of the plate, is she going to fall short in our marriage?
3: That's the point,
12: question he's got to be
3: it's
12: asking.
3: It's a legitimate question.
12: I think that's fair.
3: What is she going to teach my kid?
11: Do you think Mel would bounce it?
3: I don't think my wife would bounce it.
11: We're going to have to find out.
3: I don't think my wife would bounce it.
11: You're going to need some video evidence?
3: I don't know. I don't think my wife would bounce it. And if she did, I don't know. Puts me in a really tough spot, Pat.
12: Hey, you already got the kid.
3: I do, but I gotta think about what's in the best interest of the kid.
12: That's true.
3: Having a mom that bounces the first pitch, I don't know, man.
11: Did I just put you in the doghouse right now?
3: I don't know if you put me in the doghouse. I'm just saying that you're maybe exposing some things in my marriage that I didn't expect.
12: Something you didn't even expect.
3: Exactly. Next one.
7: All right, last one. So the Bulls, I think people could be excited about the Bulls, right? I think Caleb Wilson's going to be really good. So they signed Norman Powell. Norman Powell had an interesting take on the Bulls next season, talking to Mark Medina. He said, we have the potential to be really good. We also have the potential to be really bad. No in between, I guess, with the Bulls next year.
3: So, I mean, there's championship or bust, but I don't know how you would characterize it with the Bulls because nobody expects them to win a title. So what exactly is it?
11: Good or bad?
3: It's good or bad, but I mean, what is good for the Chicago Bulls?
7: Fighting for the play-in game?
3: Fighting for a play-in game is considered good?
12: That's every year.
7: For the Bulls? Is it not?
12: No, they've been to like five play-in games. They're in the play-in game every year,
3: My point. Like, I don't even know what's good for the Bulls. Like, if you're saying them being a top six team, okay. Does anybody on the show think the Bulls are going to be a top 16? Because I don't.
11: I didn't even know Norman Powell was on the Bulls, so.
12: No, they just got him.
3: Don't disrespect Norman Powell. Pat, he's a walking
11: bucket.
3: He's
11: disrespecting every one of his teammates.
3: That's a great point.
12: They have the potential to be really bad.
3: I have zero pushback on that. We're going to be really, really good or really, really bad. It sounds like anytime you're listening to Unsportsmanlike with the soundtrack of Death Row Records featuring Chris Kenny. Check us out tomorrow. More Unsportsmanlike, ESPN Radio.
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0: Christmas has come early here on the Golix on ESPN Radio, the ESPN app, Sirius XM Channel 80, Mike Golic Jr., Mike Golic Sr. We're presented by Progressive Insurance. You can get in touch with us, 888-SAY-ESPN. That's 888-729-3776. Busy show today. Jason McCourty going to stop by off his training camp tour. Our buddy Myron Metcalf going to stop by. One of the great hosts, Matt and Myron, here on ESPN Radio as we size up our competition for the ESPN Radio Summit coming up in early September. But, Dad, I say Christmas came early. Because while I think we have a big question to reckon with about do we trust the Dallas Cowboys now, which I think is a strange place to find ourselves in 2026, we also got the announcement today, the NBA slate on Christmas Day put out there for everyone, along with the NFL slate we already knew. I just want to read you this, Dad, and get your initial impact to how this sounds. Sam Block put this out on Twitter. Imagine yourself on Christmas Day right now. You wake up, open presents. Spurs-Knicks starts at 12 Eastern. Packers-Bears starts at 1. Heat-Celtics 2:30. Bills-Broncos 4:30. Sixers-Lakers at 5. Thunders-Wolves at 8. Rams-Seahawks in prime time at 8:15. And Nuggets-Warriors to finish off your day at 10:30. Does that sound like a Christmas Day for the ages to you?
1: Well, that sounds like a lot of kids are going to get left, you know, to put together their own gifts.
0: Yes.
1: Right? If anything needs to be put together, if the parent, if the dad, I should say, didn't put it together or have the store put it together, the kid's going to be on his own. The kid's going to be looking at 1,000 pieces to try and put something together or playing with all his or her toys alone. And dad and mom are going to be just glued to the TV. It is a smorgasbord of unbelievable sports. And listen, we're not going to get into the battle of who's going to watch more. We know the NFL is king and it gets watched more, but it doesn't mean there isn't going to be great crowds and great audiences for the NBA games. It is just a plethora. It is when you need the back switch, right, for the previous channel switch so you can keep going. This is when, unfortunately for advertisers, this is when commercials aren't going to be watched.
0: Yep.
1: Okay? Because one's going to go to break and you're going to previously channel it to the other game. And you're going to try and just have constant game action going on in football and basketball.
0: It is going to be incredible, no doubt. Coming up in a little bit, though, I will tell you the one issue I have with the NBA slate for Christmas Day and a mistake that I think they've made in the scheduling between opening day and Christmas Day. But we got to get to this conversation. And I understand. Sometimes people hear the Cowboys being covered on ESPN and they think, oh, here we go again. And usually it is for some of those reasons, right? The Cowboys have been this traveling circus. Jerry Jones has been someone who's seen more interested in the entertainment product than he is the actual football product on the field. That feels a little bit different this offseason. So no matter where you are, you can always listen to the Golics in the ESPN app or Sirius XM Channel 80. Let's get to the opening drive.
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0: 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Quinnen Williams can afford whatever insurance he wants at this point, Dad, because he has paid the Dallas Cowboys star defensive tackle, reaches what I heard Chris Canty this morning on Unsportsman like accurately referred to as his second $100 million deal, a three-year $105.9 million extension with an average annual value of $35.3 million. It is $101 million in total guarantees, $63.35 million fully guaranteed at signing, and a signing bonus of $31.85 million. He had 2 years left on his prior deal, but like we often see, after the Cowboys made the move, traded for him this last year, and brought him over to be one of their mainstays, you got a lot of leverage as a player, in addition to the fact that Quinnen Williams, damn good football player. So first and foremost, Dad, congratulations to Quinnen Williams. You're someone played defensive tackle in the NFL for 9 years. When you look at Quinnen Williams, what's the reason why he's been able to be one of the league's best for this long now?
1: Well, he's a disruptor, and that's, you know, when you're, especially when you're lining up on the interior, he'll switch around, but line up on the interior, you need to be a disruptor. A lot of times you don't maybe not have the stats obviously outside of the Aaron Donalds of the world and some other great pass rushing defensive tackles. You don't have the stats. You're there to eat up blocks. You're there to wreak havoc in the middle. You're there for the running back to not be able to run between tackles, make them go east and west. You're there to pressure the quarterback straight up the gut, which quarterbacks don't like the most. They'll take the outside rush over a guy's coming straight ahead and garbage at their feet. So he's a disruptor. He can eat up two blocks. You know, you look at the top D tackles, you know, Jeffrey Simmons, Jalen Carter, Chris Jones, Leonard Williams. That's what they are. They're disruptors. They're guys you don't have to game plan for like an edge guy, but they're guys you have to know where they are, and depending on who's on the edge, where are you going to slide your offensive line? Are you going to help the edge? Are you going to help? Is the back going to stay inside to help interior? But that's the word I can use for him. He's a defensive interior line. You have to be a disruptor. You have to be a penetrator. You have to play, especially if you're single blocked, you have to play on the other side of the line of scrimmage.
0: And he certainly does that. You look at Quinnen Williams after joining the Cowboys last year, 20 tackles, 1.5 sacks, 33 quarterback pressures, and 2 TFLs. So he was that disruptor to go along with Kenny Clark, his running mate, who came over in the trade for Micah Parsons. And this then brings us to the larger point here with the Dallas Cowboys in what they've been able to do since that moment that felt like an eyesore going back to last season, where you had this protracted contract discussion that played out in the public between the Dallas Cowboys and the best, you know, one of the best young pass rushers in the NFL. If Myles Garrett occupies the mountaintop, Micah Parsons certainly feels next as a 25-year-old ascending incredible talent. But looking at what happened in that situation and how we will judge the Cowboys and the Packers from here on out as winners or losers of that trade, our own Chris Canty from Unsportsmanlike this morning said right now it's looking like the Cowboys are setting themselves up to be the winners.
3: I feel like the Dallas Cowboys have positioned themselves to win the Michael Parsons trade. Quinnen Williams was one of the big acquisitions with the capital that Jerry Jones got when he dealt Michael on the eve of last season. He traded for Quinnen Williams at the deadline when the Jets had a fire sale, and you saw that Dallas Cowboys defense took a leap in terms of improvement. And so I think they see him as a foundational piece, a building block for what Christian Parker, their new defensive coordinator, wants to do. They got a lot more big bodies up front, which is philosophically a shift from what the Dallas Cowboys have been for the better part of the 2020s. And so when you have a player like Quinnen Williams that can be as disruptive in the run game and the pass game as he does, it makes life easier for everybody on that unit.
0: The Golics here on ESPN Radio, Mike Golic Jr. and Mike Golic Sr. So, Dad, again, the Dallas Cowboys are starting to compose themselves like a real football team in the terms of the way they operate. Do you agree with Chris Canty that it seems like they look like they could come out on the better end of this now?
1: At this point, no, Mike, and I'll tell you why. Listen, the defense obviously was bad last year. What were they? They were last in passing yards given up, 23rd in rush, last in points given up. So you think of the new players they got, Kenny Clark in the Micah trade, Quinnen Williams, Rashawn Gary. None of those players have had double-digit sacks in their careers. None. And Rashawn Gary, who was brought in to sack the quarterback, did not get one sack after Micah Parsons got hurt in Green Bay. He got all his sacks while Micah was on the field. So this is a team that had 35 sacks last year that was 25th in the NFL. I don't know if they solved that, Mike. I mean, maybe you get – listen, pressures can be as good as sacks, and maybe they can get pressures. They should definitely be better against the run, again, where they were 23rd in the league, giving up 125 yards a game. And you got basically – you were talking about these three guys that they got – they got Otito Obonya from the Chargers to play nose tackle as well. So it's a revamped defensive line. But I'm not sold on the pass rushing abilities, and that's what Micah Parsons brought. Micah Parsons brought sacks, brought pressure, brought chasing the quarterback out of the pocket. Again, you know, he may not have been the best fit in the locker room, but the higher production you get, the more things that you may overlook. And I'm going to wait and see. On paper, looks good. In practical application, we'll see. Again, these guys are not sackers of the quarterback.
0: It does put a tremendous amount of pressure on other guys to produce right now. One or the other, you're almost talking about the butterfly effect of the Michael Parsons trade with a lot of these moves, because the Cowboys wound up with extra capital, allowed them to do things in the first round. So Malachi Lawrence, their first round draft pick, a lot of pressure on him to be able to come in and be one of those guys that produces early. They were able to draft Caleb Downs, who can help you on the back end as the Cowboys, an abysmal second level tackling team last season. You can have the conversation overall with Christian Parker, who's a Vic Fangio guy, comes in. That is a defense that thrived on getting pressure from their edges at its best. And so you certainly do have that question in it. And I think part of this conversation, though, Dad, comes from what we overweight in terms of the intangibles of this conversation. And Cowboys Executive Vice President Stephen Jones was happy to fan the flames a bit. John Machota, who covers the Cowboys for The Athletic, posted a clip from a conversation with Stephen Jones where Stephen Jones said, quote, "The other thing is just, man, what a man he is. He's a leader. We didn't have a lot of leadership on defense in the last couple years. To have him, Kenny Clark, Rashawn Gary, I think they really picked it up over there in terms of the culture and leadership." Is that a pretty direct shot at Micah Parsons?
1: Yes, yes, and others on the defense as well, that no one stepped up to be a leader. But yes, it's a, and we had heard thoughts and rumblings that wasn't the greatest locker room guy in the world. But again, the better your talent is, the more you deal with things because of the talent on the field. And there's no doubt about Micah Parsons' talent on the field. Not coming back from a knee, we'll see, but I still expect good things. So yes, that was a shot at Micah Parsons. And, you know, if Stephen Jones felt the need to do it, because it certainly got a little gritty at the end with Micah eventually being traded away from Dallas. So we'll see. I mean, we'll see. This is, they're in position, to Chris Canty's point, they're in position for the assets that they were able to grab because of the Micah Parsons trade. Now it turns into, what did you bring together? What did you accumulate? Because not one person was going to replace Micah Parsons. So will there be a big improvement on this defense? I'm fortunate enough to call the first game. Me and Ryan Radke are calling for Westwood One, Cowboys and Giants, the first Sunday Night Football game of the year. So I get to see this brand new defense in its first outing against the Giants. So I'm excited for that. So they brought in the pieces, but will the pieces fit? Will the puzzle get put together easily?
0: I think two things can be true at once, right? On one hand, I am impressed with the way the Cowboys are doing business right now. Because, oh, by the way, we didn't hear any consternation about this Quinnen Williams deal.
1: No.
0: With what had been in vogue for Cowboys contract negotiations for most of the years of my adult life, it's, if you were a star player, you were going to have to go through a road full of broken glass to ultimately get the deal you wanted. Jerry was going to make a public spectacle of it, and there wasn't really a peep here. Now, you could argue because they traded for him, that handed him a ton of leverage and made this inevitable.
1: Yes.
0: A defensive tackle contract, even the high-end ones we're seeing, very different than the borderline quarterback money their edge counterparts are making. But I can still look at that, the Christian Parker hire. You know, our buddy Dave Hellman, who does a great job and has covered the Cowboys for years, basically said he hardly recognizes this team the way that they're going about this offseason. And they have opted for the team building strategy on defense of, hey, let's get more lottery tickets. Let's try and address our many needs by nailing multiple picks at multiple positions and trying to build this up holistically. While I then can say, on the other hand, hey, man, might makes right. And Micah Parsons does one of the more unique things at one of the more important positions in the NFL. And a lot like we talk about quarterback, and I think your point's well served here, Dad, Micah Parsons is the tip of the spear. When you got a quarterback on offense and you know you've got the one, you feel like it makes everything else a little bit easier for everyone else. On defense, I think that's the same for either a lockdown cornerback or a star pass rusher. And I usually draw a line from the quarterback out to show order of importance. Pass rusher's closer, has more direct access. And so when you've got a guy that can do that, you're absolutely right to point out the example for the defense in Green Bay. Everyone felt the effect of Micah Parsons going and drawing all the attention that he did. So, no, I still don't think the Cowboys are better for that and right for doing it, but I think the way that they've responded me has been surprising in a positive way.
1: Yeah, I agree with that. And you're right about Quinnen Williams. He had leverage, no doubt about it. I still never would have traded away Micah Parsons. I still hate how that whole thing went down where Jerry Jones was talking about having to deal with the agent, which is just a joke.
4: Yeah.
1: I mean, it was a horrible situation. But, again, and all you can talk about in offseason and preseason is on paper until you see the finished product. They look to have they are saying, okay, we're going with multiple players over one star. And he was a shining star who teams had to game plan against. They don't have that now. They don't have one player that the other team is game planning against. And that's things you look for, right? When you're drafting a player, you're hoping that player develops into somebody that the opposing offense has to game plan for. They had it. They gave it up willingly. Willingly gave it up. So, again, time will tell. Everybody's talking about how Dallas can overtake Philadelphia and win this division. Time will tell. There's no questions about their offense, but I'll keep saying it. Time will tell of who they brought in on defense. The defense should be better, but will it be enough better?
0: Agreed. Leadership is great. Leadership doesn't sack the quarterback. Micah Parsons does that, and you gave that away. So it's great. I don't want to dispute that, but if we're looking for the more valuable skill set in the NFL, I think I know the one I'm picking. 888-729-3776, 888-SAY-ESPN. All right, now that we're nice and lathered up talking some ball, let's get back into two-a-days coming up next here. Are we going to have to prepare ourselves for the potential statement of MVP quarterback Trevor Lawrence next on the Golics?
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2: This is Mike DiRocco covering the Jaguars. Liam Cohen got Trevor Lawrence to play at an MVP level in the back half of last season. For the Jaguars to repeat as AFC South champs, Cohen needs Lawrence to do something that he has yet to do in his career, play consistently well for a full season. Lawrence isn't learning a new offense or changing his footwork, and he now has a deeper understanding of the offense, a calmer mind, and a better connection with his receivers. Cohen sparked Lawrence's surge by convincing him to let it rip, and the results were dynamic. If Lawrence does it again, the Jaguars may finally reach the playoffs in consecutive seasons for the first time since 1998 and 1999.
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3: 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Mike Golic Jr., Mike Golic Sr. And our Two-A-Days today begin with the Jacksonville Jaguars, your AFC South champ Jacksonville Jaguars from 2025. An unceremonious end that shouldn't obscure what was no doubt the kind of turnaround season they were hoping for when they brought Liam Cohen over to be the head coach. So, big picture now. You look at the Jags offseason. How confident are you in their ability to repeat in an AFC South that we expect to be incredibly competitive this year?
4: Well, they really didn't do anything in the offseason. Yeah. I mean, I think they made the least amount of moves of any team. Also, didn't have a first-round pick, so they're basically standing. You know, a couple of people, obviously, Travis Etienne is gone, so the running back room is somewhat wide open. 13-4 last year. You're trying to get the consistency out of Trevor Lawrence to be a consistent 4,000-yard passer. 30 touchdowns. He had 29 last year. Try and keep the interceptions under 10. He did only complete 60% of his passes, where the league average is like 64% or something like that. So that's something you can improve upon. But they really had no running game to speak of. The running attack was like 20th in the league. At the end, the leading rusher is gone. Trevor Lawrence was the second leading rusher on that team. So they are looking for a running back. I think you'll see more two tight end, three tight end sets as well to try and help that along, which in the end will help the passing game. So I think what Jacksonville is looking for, and you heard it there, looking to go back-to-back in the playoffs, you know, it's consistency is what you're looking for. Jacksonville, and it's in a division where it's not quite like the NFC South, where a losing record wins it all, obviously, when Jacksonville is 13-4. But you're looking at the other people in the NFC or the AFC South. And really, I think as when we'll get to them, we're kind of squarely looking at Houston.
3: I would tend to agree there. But consistency, that's the word that you're hammering, and that should be the word. The problem is, and I was amazed going back and looking, do you know when the last time the Jacksonville won double-digit games in back-to-back seasons was?
4: No.
3: It has not happened since the turn of the century. 1998 and 1999 was the last time Jacksonville won double-digit games in back-to-back seasons. So they've been used to riding these highs and immediately crashing down. And I'm with you. I'm a little nervous by the lack of things they've done this offseason. Great note from the FTN Almanac. Great preseason Bible. The Jags are one of only two teams penciled in this year so far. The way it's racked up right now could change with some training camp battles. To have no outside players penciled in as a starter for 2026. Yeah. No draft picks, no free agents, no trades. The only other team to do that's the Seattle Seahawks. They at least won the Super Bowl.
4: Yeah. Yeah.
3: And can, I think, credibly point to their roster and say, you know, we did a pretty good job with this thing. The fact that all you've done is lose talent on this team. Devin Lloyd walks. Travis Etienne goes to New Orleans, who we'll get to in hour number two. And I got some concerns. And so it does, I think, boil down to, do you believe Trevor Lawrence can take the back half of the season and transpose it onto this entire year? I heard Mina Kimes and Ben Solak on her podcast say they believe Trevor Lawrence is a dark horse MVP candidate. Do you agree with that?
4: I don't think I agree with that. Though, again, the running attack was bad last year, and is it going to get better by committee? Are they going to try and force it, like I said, with two and three tight ends? So will he have to pass more again at 4,000 yards, 29 touchdowns, 12 interceptions, and a hell of a record in 13-4? But I don't think so, Mike. I do not look at him as a dark horse. As a matter of fact, I think until they prove otherwise, putting back-to-back years together, I think it's a team that could regress a little bit. It'll be interesting what goes on with Travis Hunter as well, right? Because Travis Hunter played, what, 7 games last year. He has put on some really good weight. If you look at him from last year to this year, and that's something he needed to do if you're going to go both ways. Really, if you're playing one way in the NFL, you need to be physically in shape, let alone going both ways. I still have my reservations about him being impactful on both sides of the ball. I think it's so difficult to do. And then you throw in the health question of just 7 games last year. It'll be interesting how they use him, though. He has prepared himself incredibly well.
3: I think that's the biggest key is when I think of size, I think of injury prevention. And for Travis Hunter, who, remember, got banged up in college the year before his Heisman win, got to the NFL, suffered the same issue. I do think that's a concern, and I think him trying to go about remedying it like that is good if you're a Jags fan. Would you play him on just one side of the ball at this point? I've always said I would make him a DB first. I would do a little bit on offense because I get it. Like the limit, when I was going back and watching the Jags from last year, when you see him get the ball in his hands, he's one of those guys that's just special in terms of what he's able to do as a mover. There aren't a lot of receivers in the NFL that can do what he can do, but you're still kind of splitting it up. You're a great at all, master and none. And I'd rather him be, I think, the master on the defensive side where he can be truly special. What about you?
4: I would play him on the defensive side, yes. And I would play him sparingly on the offensive side. I certainly wouldn't split it 50-50, and I know that wouldn't be it. But I would play him mostly on the defensive side of the ball and use him somewhat on the offensive side of the ball. It'll be interesting what they do, and obviously, you know, it's a wasted experiment when he plays in 7 games. Not his fault, he got hurt, but as we talk about the best ability, it's availability, and you can talk about a two-way star all you want, but if he's not on the field, it doesn't matter.
3: I think this can still be a very good team. I think to your point, if I'm looking and racking the South, Titans, we'll wait and see. I just want them to develop more of the offense around Cam Ward so that you can feel good about his trajectory. Because you go back and watch his rookie season, that's a rose through concrete. Like nothing should have been successful, and that guy did some pretty amazing things. It's the Texans. Because they've got the defense, I can at least point to that unit and say, if nothing else, I know they're going to be great. And I've seen the offense be very good and think they can get back to that. With Jacksonville, you're really banking on a bunch of guys being able to step up and shoulder the load internally. And that starts with Trevor Lawrence, who I want to believe in, Dad. I mean, coming out of college, one of the best players that you've ever seen at that position. What he did at Clemson was otherworldly. And what he did the back half of last season, again, the stats that Mina provided. 3rd in EPA per drop back in the second half of the season. 5th in QBR. 5th in success rate. Tied for 1st in explosive play rate. Like, once Jakobi Meyers came into the lineup, him, Brian Thomas Jr., Parker Washington, that group started to do the things you believe they're capable of. And you hear good things about Brian Thomas Jr., who's a guy they need to continue to take the top off defenses. I want to believe, I maybe stop short of the belief that Mina and Ben have, but I do believe that Liam Cohen in particular, like we've seen from him at pretty much every spot he's been at, is best positioned to get that out of him.
4: Yeah. Yeah, I'm looking forward to Brian Thomas Jr., what he's going to do. He had a monster rookie year, 87 catches, I think. And last year, I think just 40-some, 47, 48 catches. So let's see if this third year can be a big year for him and who is going to step up. But basically, Jacksonville said, we're good with what we got. We're good. We're good with our talent. We went 13-4, won the division by a game over Houston, which was 12-5. But we're happy with what we have, and we're just going to continue to build. Time will tell.
3: Time will tell. 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So plenty of great stuff there. We'll get to the New Orleans Saints. Talked about the Travis Etienne connection. He is now the New Orleans Saints running back in that backfield with Alvin Kamara. Very different question that we'll ask for the Saints around quarterback, but one that feels pretty promising going into the future. 888-729-3776, 888-SAY-ESPN is where you can get in touch with us. Coming up next, though, We talk about underrated players all the time. I will give you one of the most underrated players in the food kingdom and take a look at the one glaring mistake in the NBA's Christmas Day schedule that is coming up next year on ESPN Radio. I thought we were going to run production on that. That's my bad. Hey, listen, we're all learning on the fly here. Shout out to Jason McCourty. He's going to do a great job on First Take today. Dad, let's keep moving along here because there is no break. As the NBA did reveal their Christmas Day slate for 2026. And listen, big fan of most of what we're going to see here on Christmas Day. Spurs at Knicks, Heat at Celtics, 76ers at Lakers, Thunder Timberwolves, Nuggets at Warriors. It's all great stuff here, right? You get the Spurs, a rematch of the NBA Finals, Heat and Celtics. You get 76ers, Lakers, LeBron James going back to Los Angeles to take on Luka Doncic and his team there. Thunder, Timberwolves, Nuggets, Warriors. Can I tell you my one issue with all this?
4: What?
3: And with the fact that we're not getting to see the matchup that I want in particular on NBA's opening night either. This should have been 76ers, Celtics. And I'll tell you why. LeBron James going back home to Los Angeles is great, but I think you're going to hear more of the debate coming up about, you know, LeBron James. I saw Shaq talking about LeBron's championship count, the standard in Los Angeles,
4: right.
3: The idea of being a Laker that was always in question for LeBron, whose career is ultimately going to be marked by a guy who won at many different places. But really, when you think of him, you'll think of him as a Cavalier and I think as a member of the Miami Heat overall. So that's going to have some juice, but I don't know how much animosity there's going to be there necessarily. Even though they made that decision. Everything that we seem to have heard coming out of Jaylen Brown's mouth since he left the Celtics indicates that all was not well in the relationship between him and Jason Tatum at the end there. That was the duo that Sports Talk spent years in the early part of their career trying to pry apart before the championship showed everyone it could work. And now we got the proof of what we always thought might have been going on there. I want to see those fireworks when they're back together. It'll be more passive-aggressive because that seems like their style of communication, but at the very least, I felt like that would have been the juicier storyline. Do you agree, or are you happy with 76ers at Lakers and making LeBron's return the star of the show?
4: Well, I mean, I get why they did LeBron. LeBron's the biggest name in the NBA, and his time is short now in the NBA. But from an animosity standpoint, But I agree with you. I don't think we'll see it on display. I think it'll be, you know, on the surface, all love with Jaylen Brown and the Celtics, even though some of his comments after the year saying it was the most fun, the best year and all that, when he went about that conversation. I get it, but I don't think you would have seen any animosity again on the court, which is obviously you're looking for storylines. And I think it's tough to go against LeBron going back to L.A. Again, the game's in L.A., coming off Shaq's comments, for those that didn't see it, Shaq basically mentioned the Lakers who had multiple championships, and he said LeBron has one. I believe his line was he would be invited to the party, but he wouldn't be on stage. Which it was pretty interesting by Shaq.
3: Do you disagree with him?
4: No, like, it's true. He was there obviously a number of years and just has the one title, and he went through the litany did Shaq of the players who have multiple titles wearing the Lakers uniform.
3: I'm sure there are going to be some feelings because, again, while LeBron James ultimately framed it as his decision to not re-sign or want to go back, we had heard the rumblings there for a while. They were only but so interested. They've really worked hard over the last year to put the keys to this team in Luka Doncic's hands. And you're right. LeBron James is still the name that sells. I just feel like there's actual animosity potentially between the 76ers' new star and Jaylen Brown and the Boston Celtics' chosen star and Jason Tatum. Because similarly, right, part of the reported bad feelings on this was that Jaylen Brown, who, to your point about that stadium, fancies himself the alpha on that team, finals MVP on that team when they did win that championship, saw how Jason Tatum got treated when he was coming back last season. Kind of read the writing on the wall of how this is what they think of you. and seemed to take that very personally in the comments that we've seen and the tenor that he's gone about it since then. So I just think, to me, that's far more interesting. And the 76ers team is going to be interesting no matter who you put them up against, right? They're the one of the few teams that's trying to do the old super team model of let's see if we can bring them all together and have it had success year one.
4: I agree. And it's obviously the same conference. They're going to be battling for the playoffs and the conference title. And obviously the 76ers and Lakers aren't, unless they were to meet in the NBA championship. And I don't think anybody thinks the Lakers are going to get there. So, yeah, it certainly would have not only had a better storyline, but the game would have more meat, even though it's 1 of 82. Still, you know, when it comes down to home court or whatever, one game could make the difference, and they're in the same conference. So very interesting. I got a question for you. First, a stat. The Heat play the Celtics at 2:30 Eastern on Christmas. You know, Eric Spoelstra is 9-0 on Christmas Day. He's 9-0, a perfect 9-0 record on Christmas Day. The Miami Heat hold the league's highest Christmas Day winning percentage. They're 12-2 overall, but Eric Spoelstra is 9-0. Here's the question, though, I want to ask you. I doubt you're going to get it, so I'm just kind of asking this. Who's the one team that has never been selected to play on Christmas Day? There's one team. Never. By the way, they just traded away their star guard.
3: Oh, man. Is it the Hornets?
4: Yes.
3: Wow.
4: Charlotte has never played on Christmas Day.
3: I mean,
4: the only team, the only franchise. How about that? So at least if you're on Charlotte.

0: they want Christmas, and I think they're getting it in the divorce right now. Visitation rights are definitely leaning their way. So it's still a very good slate. And if you, again, take it on surface like you just mentioned, Eric Spoelstra and the Miami Heat, you're going to have Giannis Antetokounmpo in a Heat jersey on Christmas Day. You're going to have LeBron James in the Sixers uniform going to play Luka in a Lakers team that's fascinating this year. The defending champs in a rematch against Victor Wembanyama, who most people tout as the next face of the league. It's an incredible slate of games that in years past when there was no NFL competition would have been a coup, an absolute ratings bonanza, and now I think is still going to do great but continues to have competition. So again, the NFL schedule, it's up again. Bears-Packers at 1 Eastern, Bills-Broncos at 4:30, and Rams-Seahawks at 8:15. Yeah. So, I mean, good luck with that. Now, I understand, like, the first two of those are on Netflix, so you're talking about a different amount of people that are going to have access to that and all that stuff.
1: Right.
0: But at the end of the day, I mean, it's just an absolute banger slate of games for the NFL, too.
1: Yeah, it's going to blow the ratings away. There's no doubt about it. But like I said, that's what you have previous channel for. I mean, Oklahoma City, Minnesota, you got LaMelo Ball on Minnesota. Now, there's storylines for every game. Denver and Golden State, you got the one dude trying to sign Jokic away from Denver to play overseas.
0: I mean, just an incredible move there. Great PR because we know it's not going to happen. Although, yeah. Our producer Devin and I are talking before the show. If you're Jokic, they're willing to offer you more money than God. You come over there, you can play basketball without the NBA's coverage machine whirring around your head, something you've always seemed kind of opposed to. And I got to imagine they tried to sweeten the deal with, like, horse stuff, right?
1: Yeah.
0: Like, you got to know what he likes at this point and just promise him, like, stables next to the arena. You can ride a horse onto the court when you're introduced in the starting five. You can do all that stuff. I would just be trying to appeal to horse Jokic to make this happen because it feels like basketball Jokic, he's content playing anywhere and going and trying to dominate. So you just need to find the other stuff, open him up like a delicate flower with all the horse things.
1: And for those who don't know what we're talking about, there's a Greek businessman who owns the basketball club of Athens that is trying to sign Jokic away from the NBA to play over there. So, and he's offering, again, more money than God, which, listen, money is money. Jokic doesn't need it, doesn't seem to spend it. But this guy isn't stopping until he gets him.
0: No, exactly. So you're welcome for the free press, Greek businessman, where this will never happen. So all interesting stuff, a great lineup of games, and I come away with all of this with a better understanding of when our breaks are. So we're going to take a quick one. Coming up next, people online taking up arms to defend one stellar sandwich that I think could be the most underrated in the entire food kingdom. We'll get to that next here on the Golics.
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15: To me, I think free agency is dead in the NBA, and you're kind of going back to having flexibility to make trades for guys, because we saw with the Jaylen Brown thing, you're going to see it across the league in other situations. 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
0: This is not good for the NBA. This is not good for Steve Ballmer and the Los Angeles Clippers. This is also not good for Kawhi Leonard. Now, a lot of these things have to come down to what you can actually prove. And for Kawhi Leonard, you have to be able to prove that he had the knowledge that Steve Ballmer and company, they were trying to get around the salary cap. For Steve Ballmer, this is not one thing, but this is also a second thing, along with Kawhi Leonard. And if it can be proven that he, as an owner, tried to get around the salary cap as well, I believe the commissioner has to set an example. Because if you don't, I think other people are going to feel like they can do any and everything when it comes to the NBA in this league. You cannot allow these things to go on consistently within your league and show that you don't have any backbone if it is true.
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0: The Golics here on ESPN Radio. We are presented by Progressive Insurance. Can super teams actually get the job done in the NFL? Bill Barnwell asked the question, and we will answer it. As someone that was a dream team Philadelphia Eagles fan back in 2011, I have battle scars going into this conversation. But I have a hunger that needs to be satisfied first right now, Dad. I got distracted yesterday because I saw what I thought was unjust slander for a food item that's done nothing but care for the people that it comes in contact with. Food Pleaser, incredible account name on Twitter, posted a picture with this caption: "You just worked a 14-hour shift and you come home to this. What would you do?" And it's a picture of a succulent, beautiful, juicy, Sloppy Joe. And I thought, what's the insinuation here? That Sloppy Joe would somehow be something you should be upset about? Like, that wouldn't be a welcome sight, an oasis in a day full of hard work for you to come back home to. And I think this is the true statement that comes out of this. As I'm drooling right now, I literally have to compose myself. Sloppy Joe got to be one of the more underrated sandwiches in the sandwich kingdom, right? Like, when you think about the pub that it gets versus its utility and versus how well it's often received, I feel like Sloppy Joes aren't getting their just due. They're thought of like the song that we played, if you're the podcast and didn't hear it, the Adam Sandler Sloppy Joe song, Lunch Lady Land. I feel like it gets that kind of tag of being school food or something that you don't look forward to. I love Sloppy Joes. What about you?
1: Oh, so story about Sloppy Joes growing up. My mom would make, when she got home from work, she would make, because we were, me and my brother Greg, who was a year and a half older than me, and my brother Bob was 6 years older than me. Growing up, we were on different sports teams after school, so we would get home at different times. So my ma got in the habit of making just a bunch, you know, a big vat of food, whatever, right? And leaving it there, and when we got home, we would eat. Sloppy Joe's was very high on the list. So high, in fact, if you were the last kid that got home, a lot of times you were scraping the sides. You were scraping the sides and you were like, damn, there's no more Sloppy Joe's left. Because the thing about a Sloppy Joe's, it just doesn't have to be a sandwich. You can just pile it on a plate and eat it. You can put one side of the bun down, pile it over the bun, eat it with a fork. You can eat it in different ways.
0: An open face Sloppy Joe.
1: Exactly. Beautiful. Right. But that, that's a core memory of me at home. My mom making a big vat of that. And sometimes if I was last home, I would just be scraping the sides. Because, you know, there's three boys. Nobody cared if the next kid had anything, right?
0: No.
1: You ate to your fill. And if the last person home didn't have anything, they're slapping together a PB&J for dinner.
0: Yeah, which also, you know, PB&J, not underrated, I think gets its just due, especially in the like Uncrustables, question. Jams world, yes, that we live in now. PB&J's enjoying the kind of come up that, you know, other foods like Brussels sprouts could have been on this list before, but it got a good agent, got a good marketing plan. Brussels sprouts, glow up city. So it got us thinking. And 888-729-3776, 888-SAY-ESPN, or at the Golics if you want to get at us. Other underrated foods out in the food kingdom. I had a couple written down here I want to run by you, Dad. All different categories here that we can go through. Another one I would think of as an entree: meatloaf. You can make a meatloaf sandwich. It can be the basis of it. It can stand on its own. It's got ketchup involved, which I love. Meat-based. Meatloaf feels like it's another one of those things, like a bit of Americana, but I always love and has never really let me down.
1: Same issue growing up. If my mom made meatloaf,
0: yeah,
1: last one home wasn't getting any. Love meatloaf. Absolutely. Ooh. Love it. Because you can cut as big a slice as you want.
0: All right, this one is controversial in a lot of circles, and in my friend groups has become very divisive. Where are you at on deviled eggs? Because the minute I see deviled eggs on a restaurant appetizer menu, I'm gunning for those things. If you got good DEs on your menu, I am absolutely going to vouch for you in public.
1: I'm scared of deviled eggs because I don't know how long they've been out. That's why I'm never sure of egg salad sandwiches. I'm not sure how long it's been out. You know, that certainly has a quicker expiration than other things. So I'm somewhat out on deviled eggs.
0: All right. I feel like this one always comes up then in similar. By the way, you're wrong about deviled eggs. They're so good, and especially you're how long they've been out. If you order them at a restaurant, you control the flow in that one.
1: Oh, do we know? Do we know in the back that they're not just sitting out?
0: Oh, come on.
1: Do we know what's now going on if you walk quality, back the, in the kitchen?
0: You're calling into question their quality of preparation.
1: Yes,
0: that's
1: yes.
0: on you then for picking a bad restaurant. How about that?
1: Okay.
0: Pull the thumb a little bit, old man.
1: Okay. Okay.
0: Instead of
1: don't
0: attacking someone. Don't trust it. Give me a break. This is ridiculous. What about candy corn? This feels the quote that we got from Rachel, who's on the board with us today, is that candy corn is the jelly bean of the fall. And I've never heard anything so profound
1: horrible.
0: About a candy that I. Horrible. Welcome to the wrong side of history, Dad. 888-729-3776. We'll find out if you're on the right side of history and if super teams can get it done in the NFL in hour number two of the Golix.
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24: 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That belly, buddy, you got to work on that last month before the season. Thanks, girls. So what do I do when I get home? Get out in the driveway and sweat in this Texas heat. On Saturday, I think it was 211 heat index. My wife's like, you're an idiot. 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

0: weekday morning. That is how I start my mornings, and I'm glad you are as well. Thank you for joining me on the Gary Dickman Show on ESPN Honolulu, 92.7 FM and AM 1500. Just feels good every day now with football and so many other great things going on in the world of sports, whether it's locally, and that includes, of course, the University of Hawaii and their teams getting ready to start some seasons, including soccer, starting on Thursday. Regular season, not an exhibition. Regular season on Thursday. Volleyball 17 days away. UH football, the magic number is down to 18. That is when Hawaii and Stanford will suit up. So just with those teams, we're all excited about that. We've got youth league baseball. I mentioned yesterday how Pearl City won the Senior World Series. They did a great job. We've got a team from Kauai, Kapa'a. They are getting ready for their World Series. They won their first game on Sunday. We have got teams every year not only making it deep, deep, and usually to the national stage and World Series on their respective levels, but usually winning. And if the rare occurrence of them not winning does take place, they go really far. I love that. I mentioned that yesterday. So that is going on. We've got high school football. We had a full week, not everybody in action, but a whole bunch of games Friday and Saturday. On that note, Paul Honda from the Honolulu Star Advertiser, he'll be joining me at about 6:20 this morning. And Paul, as you I'm sure are aware, covers high school football, covers high school sports better than anybody else. I mean, he is at every game you go to, you feel like Paul is at the game. He covers the games, does a great job. And I believe he was at that game up north on Saturday, Kahuku hosting St. Louis. I know he was, so we'll get his thoughts. All things high school football next hour. If you want to get in touch with me this morning, just like any other morning, 808-296-1500 is the phone number. With everything I just mentioned, that would be a great time of with sport, but we've also got NFL action. It is preseason. I know I got to say that, and people might say, remember, it is only preseason. But one other thing about the preseason that I think makes it kind of interesting or more interesting than it used to be, when I was growing up, there were 6 preseason games. It was a 14-game regular season schedule, 6 preseason games. Of course, they cut it to 4. About the time they went to a 16-game regular season schedule. Now that they're at 17 in the regular season, there's only 3 preseason games. I did the math for you. But what I think that also does as far as the addition of football being so popular, and I think over the summer months, the dog days of summer, where baseball doesn't really heat up in June and July, that people want football. And there are other reasons besides just wanting a real sport, even though it doesn't count. They want it. But now I think with only 3 preseason games, I'm not going to say that these games are more important because the wins and losses really are as irrelevant could be. We know that. I know you rather win. And I remember having this conversation, seeing his name in today's Star Advertiser, with the late, great Bobby Curran. And one of the things he used to note for NFL preseason, I think he was right on with this, is where you see a team with either a coach on the hot seat who might be, and I'll even put Aaron Glenn in there, even though it's only year 2 with he and the Jets, I don't know if they're going to take another 3 or 4 win season. I can't take it, but I have no choice. But I think with that situation, he's going to maybe go a little bit more all out to win. And I think if it's a rookie first-time head coach, you might see a little bit of that. And that, I guess, could happen every year. But with only 3 games, I think if you are one of those players that is trying to make the team, trying to move up in the depth chart, you're gonna realize that you don't have as many opportunities as you did in previous years now that they're down to 3 games, which I think makes it a little bit more, I don't want to say of a regular season game necessarily, but I think what the product has been is a little bit better, even though you might not see the starters play more than they did in the past. And if anything, it's probably less, the fear of injury. And what we saw last week with that Hall of Fame game, Carolina and Arizona for a preseason game, that was great. That was really good. I don't know if we're going to get a game quite like that with this week or any of the weeks. But I think with less games, you might pay a little bit more attention to them. It's not where you can say, well, it's okay, he's got another week to prove himself. That is not necessarily the case when you only have three games. It used to be where in the four-game preseason schedule, the third week was when you would see the starters play either at all or more than they did in the other games before and after. In fact, it would be before. With the four-game preseason schedule, the first two games, you would very rarely see starters. You might see them on a drive. Literally, like, might be three and out, and that's it for some of them. Week three is when you saw the starters play between a quarter and a half for the most part. And then in week four, zero starters. It's almost like week one in the preseason. You already know how everybody's going to, you know, fall in the depth chart. You don't want to take a chance. You don't need to see your quarterback get any live snaps in late August when you have a regular season game starting a week later. So the starters don't play at all in the last game. So I would imagine that's the case. So week three of the preseason will probably have lesser known names, but you're still going to see guys that are trying to make the roster, and I think the games will be a little bit more competitive, which is one of the things they didn't have as much of. Anyway, I'm glad the preseason is here, and I won't judge the wins and losses. That, again, to me, is really irrelevant. I there was one year with the Jets, I'm trying to remember if it was 4-0 or 6-0. They went undefeated. And it was like any other year for the Jets in the regular season where they were defeated often when it counted. And they were lousy. There was a couple of teams where you've seen that, where teams will do whatever they do in the preseason. You might think, oh, this is their year. That, I don't think, is very consistent in the NFL. I think for the most part, because you're not playing the starters as much. So if a team does go 3-0 this month, it doesn't necessarily mean they're going to do well in September. And I'll give you an example of what I mean by a similar type of perspective. Haynes King, I don't know how many people know him or remember him. He was the quarterback for Carolina in the Hall of Fame game. He didn't start. That went to Kenny Pickett. But he was the one who had that last drive and on the last play of the fourth quarter, ran it in, dove into the end zone. Great play, great drive. Carolina wins 33-30. He was great on that game and, more so on that drive. Doesn't mean he's going to be able to do this in the regular season, because in the regular season, he's not going to be going up against the second and third and maybe even fourth stringers that played on last Thursday. So that's just an example where somebody who does really great stuff at this time, it might not necessarily translate. Sometimes it could. With Haynes King, though, I think in that example, it'll be a little bit different, although he showed some talent, showed some guts, showed some pretty good running there. We'll see how that continues, though. And even if he does really well, that's the unfortunate thing about a position like quarterback. Bryce Young is the starting quarterback there. I don't think there's any chance that Kenny Pickett beats him out. I'm pretty certain there's no chance that Haynes King will beat out Bryce Young. So it's Bryce Young's job to lose, and he would have to really, really struggle for them to make a change. So as good as Haynes King looked, it's going to almost go for naught. He's really, right now, I guess you could say, a long shot to make the regular season roster there. So, anyway, glad preseason is back in NFL action. Glad high school football had some really good games last week and got more in store this week. We will normally, and I'm going to get the schedule out here in just a second, we will have numerous high school football games. We'll cover a lot of sports. And I know we had one of the games last weekend. I'm going to see, and I'm going to get it here in just a second, for this week in high school football. We are going to have, and this will be on Saturday night, the 15th. This will be on AM 1420, and it will be Kamehameha against Orem out of Utah. It'll be a game here on Oahu. Mark Veneri and Arnold Martinez giving us the action in that game. So it should be a great game, and we see that in August often, sometimes in September, where we'll play Hawaii high school teams will play against mainland school. And we've seen the Vegas schools be a big part of that, whether it's Liberty or Bishop Gorman and a couple of others, even some California powers as well. So there'll be more of that coming up throughout the weeks here. 808-296-1500 is the phone number. I was talking with somebody yesterday who I guess is more of a baseball fan. Well, what his stance was is that baseball right now, as I agree, is getting better and better. It's important. The games really get more and more critical. There's not a lot of time left. There's a lot of teams competing for not a lot of playoff spots. And there's not many teams that are really eliminated, even though it's not technically where they're eliminated. But there are like three teams in each league, and that's about it, that don't have a chance for the playoff. And as I've been saying, baseball will take a back seat because football's back. And the guy I was talking with was not in agreement with that, saying preseason football is nothing. And I can tell he wasn't as much of a football fan. And to me, it doesn't really matter much what is your favorite sport necessarily, but just the reality of how these sports are perceived. And I'll use my experience being on the radio for the better part of, about 30 years now. It's a long time. And at this time of the year, continuing in the fall, even though baseball is a great sport and playoffs are fantastic every year, I know from the fans, the listeners, just being in Hawaii and working in sports bars a lot, that baseball is not as popular as football. And even with preseason football, as an example, with whatever sports bar I worked at, we would get more people coming in for preseason football than regular season baseball. Now, the playoffs are a little different. And you might say, well, those are probably people that are gambling. And you know what? You're probably right. But that's just another way of looking at it. And again, I'll take them all. I don't really want to dismiss any sport, even though I'm going to have my priorities. And I love baseball as it gets ready for the pennant races. This is when things get really, really interesting, as I said. And we'll cover baseball a little bit more later on this show. As I mentioned, we're going to talk high school football next hour with Paul Honda from the Honolulu Star Advertiser. And I'll have a lot of fun going over last weekend and what is ahead this weekend. You know, we have a couple of texts in here, and I am embarrassed for Paul, for Paulie. I guess I have to separate those two because Paul is a listener, doesn't call my show as often as he used to. I think he's getting his beauty rest. But he'll call Kanoa and Billy, and he'll call the fans' voice at the UH football games often. And he's the kind of a caller, let's say a lot of the listeners don't really agree with his stance, his takes. But anyway, we have that Paul, and we have a Paul Lee who texts in to me every morning. And I should definitely separate them just for Paulie's sake, so he's not affiliated with Paul, the football caller for UH. Anyway, Paulie did text in. He was second today, though. I'll get his text right now then. Says, lots of UH football posts on prior great moment. Do you remember Matthew Harding, wide receiver? But he might be best known for blocking punts and kicks. T-1000 from Terminator 2, pure energy. Have a great Tuesday. Paul, I was with you all along, all the way, until you texted T-1000 from Terminator 2. I do not understand that reference at all. I have a feeling that T-1000 from Terminator 2 maybe looks like Matthew Harding or ran like Matthew Harding. Something along the lines with there's a connection. I do remember Matthew Harding, and he was just one of those players that seemed like they excelled here. And you could kind of sense the work ethic that guys would get better and maybe weren't the biggest players athletically, but they would make the most out of what they did have. And maybe the lack of size did not do anything at all, didn't deter them from accomplishing what they wanted. And Matthew Harding was a special player, and he was really good on return. He was fast. If I'm not mistaken, wasn't he a winner of Hawaii's fastest man one year? I know there was a football player, and I'm thinking it was Matthew Harding. Somebody will let me know about that. And you got another text in here. Tell you what we'll do. We'll take a break, and then when I come back, we'll get to some other texts. Got a whole bunch more to go over, including It's not that far away from Christmas. And you know what's taking place on Christmas? I will tell you when I come back with the Gary Dickman Show, ESPN, Honolulu.
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0: a.m. on this Tuesday morning. It is the Gary Dickman Show on ESPN Honolulu. Phone and text number 808-296-1500. Too often, will get these scam text and or phone calls and emails. And I've learned to stay away from them. Never to click on stuff if you're not sure. Well, very rarely do we get any of that on our text line. And I don't know if this is legit or not. I have a feeling it is legit, but I'm not taking a chance. When you guys text in, we get your phone number. That's it. Unless you write your name on the text or in the text, we don't know who you are, but we have your phone number. But for this one, it says text request. And that's the name of the app, I guess you could say, text request. But it says, win text request top champion referral prizes, combined $10,000 value. And then there's a link for $7,000 vacation or check, and I am not clicking on that. I got one, a new one, over the weekend. I feel like I've seen them all. I got an email. You know when you send an email and the email address is wrong, and you'll get a return email saying, in fact, I'll read it to you what it says, because I have a couple of them right now. It'll let you know that it was undeliverable. And I got one of those. It's mailer, M-A-I-L-E-R dash D-A-E-M-O. And it'll say failure notice. And it says, sorry, we were unable to deliver your message, blah, blah, blah. And it gives you the link to the following address. Now, if it was, let's say, myself and, you know, Chris in the other studio, it would just be the simple email. This link here is like an eye chart five times over. And it has a link to something with an attachment. And I got three more of them. And then I realized, you know, I'm not going to be naive about it and hit that link and not going to respond, nothing like that. But that was a new one. I usually get them in text messages and phone calls, and not going to be falling for that. But the text request one, maybe it is a contest, and maybe I would have won, but I will never know because I'm not taking that chance. Just a little background information on what goes on here. Okay, another text about real sport. And it says, good morning, Gary and Chris. Not Chris Hart, Chris Shimabukuro in our other studios. The F1 guy. That's a good thing. And the question is, when the Cleveland Browns went, and it's not really a question, but thank you for the info. When the Cleveland Browns went 0-16 in the 2017 regular season, they finished their preseason with a perfect 4-0 record. Point well taken. Thank you for that verification of what I was bringing up earlier. I was saying how preseason football doesn't matter if you win or lose. It matters to some people. And if it's your team, you rather have them win. It has no direct implications on what you're going to do in the regular season for so many different reasons, mainly the roster, the lineups are going to be different. So I was saying that there are sometimes teams will do really well in the preseason and then lay an egg in the regular season. And I do recall one year the Jets went, I believe it was 6-0. And they, like a lot of the years, sunk it up in the regular season and were nowhere to be seen. So to see that Cleveland was 4-0 in the preseason, fans were probably, some of them were believing it, you know, on that bandwagon, drinking the Kool-Aid, and then all of a sudden, 0-16. So that's just one indication of it now. And one of the things I'm trying to recall about the preseason is if you do go with the starters for the most part, and I believe it is the second game of the preseason, where it used to be the third of four. That's when you would play the starters the most, and I believe it's the second week now. And there are some cases where some quarterbacks, I don't think Tom Brady as an example, I don't know how many years in a row, but it was a number where he did not play a snap in the preseason. Aaron Rodgers with Green Bay, for a number of years, did not take a snap in the preseason. It just wasn't worth it. There was no need for it. And it was risk versus reward. You didn't want to go and, you know, increase the chances of that risk. Bad enough, Aaron Rodgers gets hurt the first drive of his Jets career. But you don't want to have it happen in the preseason. And we've seen too many of them. We've seen too many of them in the last 2 weeks since camp started. Crazy when you think about that. When you think about Laremy Tunsil out for 4 to 7 months, getting hurt over the weekend, basically out for the year. Maybe at the shortest interval, he could come back in, let's say, December. But even with that, that doesn't seem like it's very likely as of now. And you see it every single time. It is unfortunate. Okay, let's get... okay, so I got Paul's text in here already, so that's the same one. 808-296-1500 is the number. I did mention Christmas is not that far away, and we did get a little bit more information on Christmas as far as the NBA. Now, they're kind of doing it, I guess, like the NFL now. It's like copycat leagues, not just in the league, just outside with different sports, doing what the NFL started doing, where they would release a certain set of games. And for the NFL, I think it was like the international games were released first. And then you had the big schedule release. Well, the NBA, I don't know if it was the official release or it leaked out, but it is a done deal as far as Christmas Day. And I'll start with Christmas. Even though, you know what, I'm going to back up a little. Before I go to Christmas, why not go to opening night? Because that has also been released. And what is really interesting about that, and as I follow this fairly closely, not that hard to follow the NBA opening night or opening week, it has been traditionally two games, a doubleheader on a Tuesday, where the defending champ gets their rings, they raise the banner, and you have four teams playing in a pretty good matchup because it's opening night. You want everybody to tune in. And you want to have, you know, prestigious matchups. You're not going to put, like, let's say, Sacramento versus Memphis last year. Something like that. No, they're not playing on opening night. But what we did see for opening night is what is different now, where there's going to be a third game. It almost reminds me of Thanksgiving in the NFL. Thanksgiving in the NFL for a long, long time. It was just the Detroit Lions at home and the Dallas Cowboys at home. The doubleheader, and they still play at home every Thanksgiving. But now they added that Sunday night game. You're just like the college football playoffs or anything else, when you can make more money, then you're going to do it. And you can't really fault them for that. I've gone on record saying I don't like the additional days of the week in the NFL. I don't like Wednesdays or Fridays. I don't even like the Thursday game. But they're going to expand, and the NBA is doing that. So what they are doing, they're going to have a game, and I'm just going to give the Hawaii time. They're going to have a game starting at 9 a.m. on that Tuesday, October 20th. 9 a.m. our time, will have Boston at Detroit. It'll be a triple header on NBC/Peacock. I don't know if one of these games will be exclusively on Peacock or not. I have a feeling they'll be on both. But that is the first game at 9 a.m. And then the next game, which will be at, let me get the right time here to make sure, it'll be at 1 p.m. And that will be LeBron James with his new team. Remember, it's Philly, just in case. And they're going up to New York City to play the New York Knicks. I mentioned that yesterday. That was a rumor. It made total sense. You knew the Knicks were going to be playing. You knew they would have an Eastern Conference opponent. And Boston made a little sense, but not after the Jaylen Brown trade. You could have had Cleveland, the Eastern Conference Finals rematch, but that wasn't competitive. And Cleveland is, unfortunately for them, even though they got really good players, it's not a marquee team like Philadelphia is. Or even if you want to put Miami now with Giannis. So it is Philadelphia. That was a rumor going around over the last day or two. Makes total sense. That game will be amazing, even though it's game one. It is only game one out of 82. Ticket prices will be through the roof. I don't think it'll be like 10 to 15 or 20,000 like the playoffs were. But it's also not going to be where, let's say I went to a game in March and they played New Orleans. And I paid about $220 for a third level seat, side of the basket, which was just a good price. And that's how crazy it is there. Against good teams, opening night. Now, they'll raise ticket prices just from their box office. But then when the ticket brokers get them, those $220 seats that I got in late March, no, they're going to be even more than that. That's the unfortunate thing that comes with success. They're going to price out some of the fans like me for my one trip a year. But anyway, that is the second game. Knicks hosting Philadelphia. Should be a great, dramatic matchup if there ever could be one on opening night, even though, again, it's one out of 82 games. To conclude things, and this is a no-brainer also, Oklahoma City going to play San Antonio. That will be a rematch of the Western Conference Finals. That'll be a 3:30 p.m. start, Hawaii time. And you've got very interesting games. Remember Detroit, and some people might not remember them, but they got knocked out early last year, but they were the number one seed. They were over 82 games the best team in the NBA, and they did not end up like that. But still a very good team, a lot of talent, and you got them against Boston. So you got three really good, on paper at least, matchups. And hopefully it'll stay that way when the games are played. October 20th, think about it. It's only a little over 2 months away. Now, the other slate of games that were unveiled, either officially or unofficially, but I guess it is officially because it's through the NBA site where I saw it on Instagram. It's at ESPN.com. So this is on a Friday, Christmas Day, the 25th. Now, remember, the Hawaii Bowl will be on the day before Christmas Eve, the 24th. So Friday for the NBA, there are five games. First game will start at 7 a.m., and this is a no-brainer. San Antonio going to play the Knicks. Of course you're going to have that finals rematch. Remember, in the NBA, the Eastern Conference teams versus the West, and vice versa. You only play each other twice, once at home, once on the road. So with San Antonio going to New York, you want to have it on a big day, whether it's, you know, prime time on a Saturday or a Sunday. Martin Luther King Day is a big day in the NBA, Christmas Day. And so it is Christmas Day. Makes total sense. Knicks hosting the Spurs at 9:30 a.m., Boston hosting Miami. Should be a real good game. At noon, this is the one we're all going to want to watch, especially at the beginning. See what kind of reaction LBJ gets from the fans in L.A. Lakers hosting the Sixers. It is so much better for those two teams to play in L.A. on Christmas than to play in Philadelphia. It's not as big of a deal when LeBron plays the Lakers in Philly. It'll be a big deal, but not like he going back to Crypto.com Arena. I was almost going to say Staple. So that is the noon game. At 3 o'clock on Christmas, we will have Minnesota and Oklahoma City. And that, again, should be a great game. That is in Minnesota, by the way, not OKC. And then last and not least, Golden State, who usually plays in this time slot on Christmas, the last game of the day, it'll be at 5:30 on Christmas, Golden State hosting Denver. So those are your Christmas Day games. And, yeah, you couldn't ask for anything better. With me, I've normally, except for this past year, been associated with the Hawaiian Airlines Diamond Head Classic or the Rainbow Classic before that. I've been hosting teams that are normally here on Christmas, and, of course, the teams play on Christmas. And, of course, we didn't have the tournament last year. And that was, like, the first time in a very long time I was actually basically doing nothing on Christmas. No radio show, no Ruby Tuesday. They are closed on Christmas, and no basketball. So got to watch a lot of the NBA. I don't think I could sit through five games without falling asleep here and there. But what I'd like to do is see most of those five games. And I know there'll be, I think there's some football going on Christmas this year. But that's going to be a pretty cool day. I would love to do nothing. I love doing nothing anyway. I would love to do nothing but watch basketball, not have to do anything else but stay awake and watch more basketball. I don't get those opportunities much. And seeing those matchups, and I know people will say the NBA doesn't really start till Christmas. That's fine. It's fun. It's cute. Some people will run with that. And I remember last year when the regular season started, we had great games in October, great games in November. And there were fans saying, oh, I don't watch the NBA, it's nothing. Well, they were great games last year. So even though some might think that is the official or unofficial start date, I'll look at it at it's a couple of months in, but those matchups should be pretty amazing. And I am looking forward to that. It is 28 minutes before the hour of 6 a.m. on this Tuesday morning. We will come back. I got some more text to get into. Got a lot more to go over next hour. Also, I will have the good, the bad, and the ugly. There's a lot of good this week, and that is a good thing. Not as much on the ugly part, but a couple that really do stand out. Also, I want to remind you that UH football season is here. 18 days away from kickoff. So we also have a new podcast that is here. It is called Huddle Up with the Venneri Brothers, starring, guess who? John and Mark Venneri. Check it out. A new edition comes out, new episode comes out every Friday. This will be the third week coming up this Friday, and you can listen. Check it out at our YouTube channel, also at ESPNHonolulu.com.
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We have monitors here. I guess you could call it a monitor. Some might call it a big TV screen in our studios. And Chris, not only, you know, is in charge of basically everything, but he's also in charge of what is on TV. And what is on my TV monitor right now, not that I'm paying attention, but I will glance up every now and then, they're showing poker. And now that, first of all, is a hint to Chris to change the channel, will you? Just joking, Chris. Just joking. But seriously, poker on TV, I'm not a poker guy. And I know I know Billy Hull is, and I guess it would be entertaining to watch, especially when there's so much at stake. They have the World Series of Poker in Vegas. I just concluded, I think, on Wednesday. And it was at the Horseshoe Hotel, right by Harrah's. I forget what it used to be before, but it's right across from the Flamingo. And I know you could have gone to attend to watch it in person. That is something I really wouldn't have a lot of interest in. But I know some people would. I know there's a lot of money at stake, as we saw last week. Anyway, just saw that. And with that, somebody's got his remote out, and I thank him for doing that. Okay, let's see what we do have here on our text line. Paul back in on the text line saying, I think Matthew Harding is a ringer for T-1000. Okay, and one of his previous texts talked about the movie T-1000 from Terminator 2, and I had a feeling... Because I did not see that movie. I think I saw most of Terminator 1, but even then, I'm not a big sci-fi kind of guy. Matrix doesn't do it for me. I liked Arnold Schwarzenegger back then. But anyway, one of those Terminator movies for me was enough. But I see the picture now, and I don't know. I don't really see Matthew Harding as the resemblance there, but good attempt, and maybe I haven't seen Matthew Harding in a while, but thank you for that, Paul. Appreciate that. Okay, let's see what else we got here. This is from Umpire Eddie. Watching NFL preseason is like watching the Masters of the Universe. Very weird. I believe I did see the Masters of the Universe, but they had more than one movie. I think I just saw the first. But I'm trying to read a little bit more in between the lines there with Eddie's text, making it sound like he didn't like the movie, I guess, which means he doesn't like the preseason in the NFL or that it's boring. I'll say this, and I'll definitely go with this forever. Of the four major team sports, NFL, basketball, hockey, baseball, there is no doubt in my mind that the more interesting of those four in exhibition games, preseason games, is by far football. I would put basketball as a close, maybe not a close two, but a two. Baseball, not at all. And Eddie is a baseball guy, so I want to hear your retort, Eddie, or read your retort. Because, first of all, and I'm not putting down baseball, even though it's going to sound that way. In baseball, you'll have teams playing a college team in preseason baseball, Major League Baseball. You'll have teams play two games in two different cities at the same time. In other words, you'll have what they call a split squad. Split squad A will stay at home and play Tampa. Split squad B or two will go to Fort Lauderdale and play Miami or whatever it might be. And there's so many no-names in baseball as far as the preseason games. And it does have that in football. I'll acknowledge that. But the excitement, let's put it this way. How many exhibition games in any other sport will you see, let's say, on ESPN? You'll see NFL preseason games. You'll see it on the national network, whether it's CBS or Fox. You'll see preseason games this week and the next couple of weeks. And depending on who's playing, but you'll see them nationally televised games. I don't recall ever seeing a preseason exhibition game. Maybe ESPN has a few, but that's, I think, in a time slot when there's nothing else going on. I think that's just the truth of it. You look at the NBA, their games are on TV in the preseason, but it's not like it is in the regular season. I don't know if you're going to have any NBA exhibition games on Peacock or an Amazon Prime. I don't believe they have done that. Hockey, same thing. So, I,

game. I was in Las Vegas, and Colt Brennan was playing. And he was with Washington. It was rookie year, and he was going up against the New York Jets. And I remember putting like $10 or $15 down on the game. Other than that, no. It's hard to bet on preseason. I mean, I find it amusing that people will actually think they could use some kind of strategy to figure out what team is better to bet on when you don't really know enough about the players that are going to be playing in crunch time. Anyway, let's get a couple of more texts on this. Let's see what I got here to make sure. I think there are two texts in here. And, okay, what he's saying here about the sports, and let me get it in its entirety. Major League Baseball, the text says, people complaining about lack of competition, but typically, including this year, over 90% of the teams are between 60 and 40% in terms of win. I know this is largely just the nature of baseball in general, as teams, even good teams, lose more than in a football or basketball. As far as, make sure I'm reading this. As far as Major League Baseball, it is more watchable than ever, in my opinion. Everything from the strike box on TV to the ball and strike appeal, the ABS system, the pitch clock, said especially the three batter minimum per inning per pitching change, and the two pickoff attempt maximum. I used to wish that baseball went to seven innings. Now I don't feel that anymore. Before I go to his other text from this texter, yeah, one of the things, and I know Billy has brought it up, I have brought it up, there's like three or four teams in each league, and I'm going to do it right now as we talk, that are over 500. That is crazy. And in recent years, the American League has been a lot stronger. I don't think that's the case. Right now in the American League, there are actually six teams over 500. Six out of 15. That's not an awful number compared to what it was like, let's say, a week or two ago, because I could separate it a little bit more. By, if you're looking at teams that are more than two games over 500, well, there are only four of those. So it gets narrowed down. The teams that are over 500, most of them are barely over 500. In the National League, you have eight teams over 500, but a couple of them are just one or two games over. Miami's a game over 500. So you really are seeing a lot of parity. And you are seeing teams that are more bunched together, which I guess would kind of go hand in hand with the parity. So your assessment of the win-loss records are pretty right on. As far as liking baseball, I mean, I'm not complaining about the lack of competition, like you say in your text. And I'm not complaining really at all. I think that with the season being as long as it is and the dog days of summer, baseball games to me aren't as important in July, let's say. If I had a chance to go to a game, let's say I go to Vegas 3-4 years from now and that new stadium, which is coming along where the Athletics are going to play, I would definitely go to a game every trip. Definitely. I will go to a game. If I'm in a town that has a major league sporting event, I'm pretty much going, no matter what it takes, because I love seeing pro sports in person. But anyway, and I'm not trying to necessarily compare baseball with the other sports, even though I know it's kind of sounding out like that. It's more of a thing of to each his own. Baseball does have more rules, as you indicated with your text, to speed up the game a little. I saw the other day something I haven't seen in a while, but if you want to walk somebody intentionally now, the manager just holds up four fingers to the ump. You don't have to throw the four pitches. Doesn't save a lot of time, but it does make it a little bit faster and it adds up. What I don't like about that rule, every now and then you'll see a wild pitch on an intentional walk. Rarely, but it happens. But you're taking that away from the game. Every now and then, not often, a player will swing at an intentional walk. Because the pitches aren't that outside. They catch everybody off guard and they can slam it sometimes for a home run. Doesn't happen often. But you're taking some of the normal circumstances of a baseball game and taking them away. So some of these changes, for me, I am not a big fan. I'm not a fan that you can't instill a shift. You can't employ a shift the way we have seen it. Why not? Why are you limited in your defensive strategy? Anyway, I don't want to go out too much on a tantrum there, but thank you for that part of the text. And it also has a second and third text saying, by the way, number one to watch for me is NFL, but never watch a preseason game. See

0: Hawks fan since 1983 season when Penn State's Kurt Warner, and I remember him, was a rookie. He and Gary Allen had similar running style. Yeah, Kurt Warner was really, really good. Probably had more success at Penn State, but he was a good running back in the NFL too. Also, last text on this from the fan or the listener saying, as a fan, most worried as far as NFL preseason for your favorite team players is not to get hurt. Yeah. And I say that often. Not only that, it's also in camp. We have seen, like, go back to Laremy Tunsil, the left tackle for Washington. He did not play in a preseason game where he got hurt last week. It was just in a drill. And he'll be out basically for the whole season. Yeah, so I hate that when it happens to any team or any player. It's just awful to have to go through that in a situation where it's not as important. Football, I would think, easily surpasses the other sports as far as the injuries, the amount of injuries, season-ending injuries that take place in either a non-game situation or even a non-contact situation. Teddy Bridgewater, like most boxers, retired again yesterday. And remember when he was with Minnesota, either the first or second stint there, he, in a drill, non-contact drill, just dropped back to throw. And I believe it was his Achilles and was out for the year, just like that. That's awful. You don't see that nearly as often in other sports. And, yeah, no matter who it is, I've always hated when those kind of things do take place. Unfortunately, that will probably continue, especially with the games that we have coming up starting on Thursday. Okay, I'm not sure what this text is based on. But let's see what we got here. A couple of texts. Okay, ESPN seems to be backing a 16-game college football playoff. I would think that ESPN will back a college football team playoff that is increased with what we have today. Right now we got 12. 16 means more money, more revenue. And if you're doing things right, more profit. So, yeah, I would imagine ESPN would back that. I would hope that they wouldn't continue to back it, no matter how large the proposals are. As I mentioned yesterday, and I got one of these on my Good, Bad, and Ugly coming up, is the 20-game playoff proposal that was presented yesterday. Not officially, but was going to be discussed at meetings that they had. And I do not like that at all. 16, to me, is as high as it should get, ever. You can't keep diluting the product. I don't like the fact that the NCAA basketball tournament is expanding from 68 to 76 teams this year. You don't need it. I don't like it. I'll get used to it, and I don't have a choice, but I'm not going to like it, and I think what it does, it hurts the product. When you start letting every 6-6 football team go to a bowl game, it takes away how much of a reward, how special it is. And almost everybody gets a chance to go play in a bowl game, it seems like. And I think it proves my point in a way where you see how many schools have declined the bowl invite. You're not going to the right bowl. You don't want to go to a bowl with a 6-6 team play. Some schools like Notre Dame, it just wasn't worth it. But anyway, thank you for that text. Another text saying, when is the Hawaii men's basketball team going to Australia? Well, they're there. They left last Tuesday, I believe, and the only videos I have seen right now have been with practices, and they have been practicing in Australia. I know they're supposed to have a game coming up, and I'll try to check on it before this hour is up and see if they had any game action. But from what I have seen, at least as of yesterday, just practice, and I know they've been touring Australia. I think it's great for the team that they can do that. Bonding-wise, getting acclimated with each other with so many new players. But, yeah, they are already there. By the way, if you didn't hear, Isaac Johnson did sign a contract in Latvia and saw that on his social media pages. So good luck to Isaac. I don't know how it works as far as does Philadelphia still retain his rights in the NBA. He was an undrafted free agent, so I don't think they would necessarily. And at least he, you know, was told or informed early on in the process that he wasn't going to be on the team. And it was it was a numbers game as well as maybe other factors. But now he had a chance to hook up somewhere else and hopefully getting paid well for it. But that was pretty good for Isaac Johnson to get that. It is about 10 minutes before the top of the hour. We'll take a break. Got more to cover this hour when I come back with the Gary Dickman Show right here, right now, ESPN Honolulu.
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3: So far, it's looking like a typical morning commute. There are no accidents or stalls right now, but the usual slowdowns have started. On the west side, the H1 is getting a little slow from the Kunia Road exit to the Waikele Shopping Center. After that, though, you should be moving fine. It's clear through both of the merges. Barrington's okay on the leeward coast. Fort Weaver, though, is slow in the usual places. No issues from the windward side, and the drive-in is light from Hawaii Kai.
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0: schedule, the entire schedule, I believe it's tomorrow, the entire schedule will come out. And I'll say it again, for me, it's a big deal because I will plan my normal March trip back east. Not really so much around the schedule because I usually leave the first day of the NCAA tournament of 64 teams. Those 16 games on that opening Thursday is when I normally leave. But I'll know and I'll make a calendar for myself of the NBA games being played during that 2 weeks plus a couple of days of vacation between Philadelphia, Brooklyn, and the Knicks in the NBA. For hockey, the Philadelphia Flyers, New York Islanders, New York Rangers, Mets, Yankees, and Philly. And I'll make a calendar with basically every day that I'm there, there's a game going on somewhere. And I haven't quite gone to that extent or that extreme. 1 year, I remember, I went to 17 games in 21 days. That was good. A couple of them were 2 games a day, like on a Sunday. But I will plan what games I have an opportunity to go to. And so I don't know those yet. But what I also have just seen during the break, I mentioned opening night. They're going to have a triple header. If you are just tuning in, there'll be a 3 o'clock game Eastern on a Tuesday. WNBA does that. The NBA has never done that on a non-holiday. But they're doing it on Tuesday, October 20th, 9 a.m. Hawaii time, Detroit hosting Boston. The other games that I mentioned, Knicks hosting Philly, and the Spurs hosting Oklahoma City, triple header. The next day, Wednesday, October 21st, is an ESPN double header. And it is Dallas and it's Minnesota and Miami at Miami. And then Golden State at the LA Lakers. That'll have a different feel for it. Even though the Golden State Warriors will look pretty much the same as last year, the Lakers won't. And, yeah, it'll have a little bit different feel for that game. On Thursday the 22nd, Cleveland at Philadelphia, and then Denver at Oklahoma City. Last but not least, Friday, October 23rd, the Knicks at Boston, and then Houston at San Antonio. So they're leaking out some of the games, the Christmas Day games, and then I mentioned for opening week, they've got a couple of those dates and opponents lined up, and they'll have a lot more by tomorrow. And NBA season, October 20th. So camps will open up right around mid-September. We're not that far away. There's so much going on. It's almost, in a way, I know how I feel. I feel like this in October a lot of the time, where you almost feel like there's too much going on, and that's usually not a problem. It's just that you wish you could save some of it for, let's say, July, when there's not a lot of things going on. Sometimes you'll have Major League Baseball playoff games on a weekend, and then you've got really big college football games, whether it's UH and maybe some other schools, and maybe on that Sunday your NFL teams are playing. There's so many storylines and all big games, because every football game does matter. And for baseball at that time of the year, it does matter as well, big time. Just want to spend another minute on the football proposal for college football, that is. And I really hope they don't go with 20. I just think that not only is it going to go to 20, when will it stop? I was talking about it on the handoff yesterday with Kanoa and Billy. And I do remember when the playoffs were being discussed, when they used to have just BCS bowls, you might recall, and the school presidents were against a playoff. Too much school time would be missed. And I thought that was stupid, first of all, because most of those games are played during winter break. And also, there's a lot of money to be made. Well, the presidents found out there was a lot of money to be made, and they said, oh, we can do a playoff. Let's just do it with 14. And then they saw the money that was coming in, and they wanted more of it. So they expand. 12. I'd rather have had 8. Why would it end? If you're in business, and it is a business, your goal is to make more revenue. And if you can generate more revenue, probably more profit by adding teams, why not? It's a win-win, they would say. To me, again, it dilutes the product. It's not so much whether a team has a legitimate chance to win. It's, are they deserving to be in the playoff? And not necessarily last year that those teams didn't. Remember, Tulane and James Madison made it from the group of 5. It's just going to come to where there's going to be a team, and we already see it in the SEC. Was it five teams, I believe, made it into the playoffs last year? It might have even been six. That's too much. If you finish in fifth place in a conference, in a small amount of teams in a playoff, where you're getting, let's say, 10% of the teams overall, 12 out of 136, a little less than 10%, you don't deserve to get in a playoff by being in fifth place. I don't care how tough the conference is. It just doesn't add up. It's just not right. And if they're going to expand it even more, in college basketball, when I see a ninth place team, and every year it happens, Big Ten, SEC, every year, sometimes Big 12 and ACC. When you get a ninth place team making the NCAA tournament, something's wrong. I love the excitement of the games. I love the drama. It's just not right. And to me, that takes away from the product because you're getting teams that didn't really earn it. And I don't think should have been in there. So anyway, just wanted to bring that up. I got a couple of texts that I will definitely get into more next hour right at the top. And I also want to bring up something about maybe you can give me your memories of most embarrassing sports moment. Like you can make it just any embarrassing moment. I was thinking of things that I could say. Some of my embarrassing moments are so embarrassing, I'm too embarrassed to say them. But if you do have anything that would be, kind of fitting, and maybe more so around sports, I would love to hear that. That'd be kind of cool to get into next hour. We will have Paul Honda joining the show, and we'll be talking high school football coming up in about 20 minutes. We'll get you caught up with traffic. Back with the second hour of the Gary Dickman Show next, ESPN Honolulu.
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2: The backups have started now at the Pearl Harbor gates. Nimitz is backed up at the main gates to Kamehameha Highway. And Kamehameha Highway is slow in both directions, approaching Radford. No backups, though, going into Tripler, Schofield, or Marine Corps Base, Hawaii. The freeways from the west are moving good overall. It is slow on the H1 from the Kualakai Parkway on-ramp to the Waikele Shopping Center. It's good after that. Clear from the east side, and it's clear from Windward, Oahu, on all three highways.
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0: It is 6:02 a.m. on this Tuesday morning. It is the Gary Dickman Show on ESPN Honolulu, 92.7 FM and AM 1500. If you want to get in on conversation, give us a call or a text, 808-296-1500. Paul Honda joining the show in about 18 minutes. We're going to talk some high school football. Quite an impressive opening week. And a lot more high school football to go over for this week coming up. And we are just getting started. And we'll have coverage throughout the high school season leading up to the state championship game for the Open, D1 and D2. So, yeah, great time of the year with high school football being back. And the NFL back with more preseason games coming up. And everybody will get their first game of the year, Carolina, Arizona. They get to play in an extra game. They were playing in the Hall of Fame game, of course, last week. But we'll have everybody else in action. And I don't know if we're going to see a lot from any of these rookies and some of those players that you might be really interested in. I think one of those is, though, for the Raiders, Kanze Matsuzawa. Really interested to see what he can do. They are in action. The Raiders are. And let me get there. I think they play on Thursday. Let me just pull it up again. By the way, in the Hawaii-Stanford game, I mentioned yesterday the point spread went up 4.5 to 5.5. The over-under, when I saw it last night, dropped a point. It was at 49.5. It is now at 48.5. By the way, with the Las Vegas Raiders, as I was looking that up, they are playing this Thursday in Las Vegas against Arizona. So we'll see if Kanze does get an opportunity. I would think that he's going to play in these preseason games just to find out what they got. The competition seems to be going well, but it's also pretty close. You got one guy who's never played in the NFL and barely played in college. And you get another guy in Matt Gay who's been around for I don't know how many years, but it seems like forever. So big difference on the experience level. And I would imagine the Raiders are going to get a good look at both guys in game situation to see what it's like when they are under the lights. And hopefully it'll work out well for Kanze. There is a rule that they have in the NFL now. If you are an international player, a team, after you clear waivers, so that if you don't make the original team, the original roster, they can waive you. And if nobody claims you, you can be put on a practice squad. But in this situation, it creates an extra spot on the practice squad because it was involving or would be involving an international player that could be used as an advantage for Kanze. I would think also, though, when you look at kickers, you're not going to necessarily have two kickers suit up on game day. But I think what it would do is that you would have a guy like Kanze, if it comes to that, you have him close to the vest. He's working out with the team. He's practicing with the team. He's with the team. That if something would happen to your starting kicker, well, you can get him signed up immediately. He would be a good fit in that he's been working out with the team all this time. So even though you're not going to play unless there's, I would think, an injury or somebody's super struggling, and not that I wish that upon anybody, but I guess in this case I will. Hopefully Matt Guy will struggle and Kanze will get some opportunities. That would be pretty cool. It would be like the only time or maybe one of the only times where I would cheer for the Las Vegas Raiders. And I should even, you know, get more in depth on that. I would only cheer for the Raiders when Kanze is on the field kicking. The other parts of the game, nah, could care less. Because if, let's say, Kanze makes the Raiders, and again, if he's kicking, and if he gets a chance to get a walk-off field goal like he did against Stanford, and goes through basically a whole year without missing, I'd love it. I'd be cheering him on. But as far as them winning or losing, him having a good year will not really necessarily affect me as far as if the Raiders have a good year or not. So if the Raiders, you know, go 3-14, I'll be happy. Kanze makes a Pro Bowl and does really well, I'll be happy. In my perfect world, that's what I would like. I have a feeling that might be a little bit difficult to have all that happen. But let's just hope he makes an NFL roster. and hopefully has a nice long career. His story has already been amazing, and hopefully it'll continue where the story is not done. And there's still a lot more to play out there, so that's going to be pretty cool there. And 808-296-1500 is the number for UH football. They are getting ready for practice. They have got only 18 days away before the Stanford game. And that'll be here before you know it. And so they're going to be in basically, if I have it right, game week, game prep for 2 weeks. It's almost like if you have a bye week and you're getting ready for your next opponent, you have an extra week to prepare. I think that's how they look at it for the first game of the season. And, you know, when you're in game week, you do things a little bit differently, if not a lot differently, than during a regular practice week. You'll stay in a hotel the night before a home game. I always found that concept kind of weird, especially when I first started hearing about it. It didn't seem like there were a lot of schools that did that initially. And for some reason, I remember Boise State being one of those teams that did do it earlier maybe than some others. But I guess everybody does it. I just think that the money, with money being such a big part of how your team does, not really how your team does, well, actually it does with NIL, but finances do come into play, that if you can save whatever you're paying for, you know, what, 120 guys or so, staff and everybody, staying at a hotel, you would think that could make a pretty big difference over 6 or 7 home games. But that is the norm. Everybody does it. One of the other parts about football I will start getting more into as far as guests is fantasy football. Fantasy football, of course, very, very popular. Maybe not as popular here at ESPN Honolulu. We have had a league, I believe, every year for a long time. But what usually happens, and I think this happens in other leagues too, as you get towards the playoffs, if your team is not going to be in the playoffs, then you might not make a lineup the last couple of weeks of the season. Because what are you playing for? Unless there's a lot of money at stake, which our league there isn't. So we have seen teams lose interest down the stretch. But I've enjoyed it. I've always wanted to get one of those drafts where you are one of the better teams with the odds of, you know, the fantasy football sites will predict, you know, who has the best roster after the draft. That has never been me. In our drafts here, our leagues at ESPN Honolulu, I've never drafted number one. I have drafted second or third. And trying to remember, it might have been a year when I got Derrick Henry when he was with Tennessee, as far as drafting somebody like that. But I have come close to winning, never quite gotten it all done. But we know how popular fantasy football is. So what I will do is get a couple of experts on. Usually we started off with Jeff Erickson from rotowire.com. He is one of the best, and he's been doing it for as long as anybody, as far back as anybody I can remember. So we'll get him on in the next week or two, because I would think that coming up in the next week or two is when you're going to start seeing the drafts. I used to find it interesting, I should say, where some will have drafts like now. Why would you have a draft this early? And one of the answers I did hear, responses was, to get everybody together, where everybody was spread out, that was the only real good time it could be done. But right now, you don't know enough about a lot of these players. You don't want to draft somebody who's going to be out for the year. Of course you don't. And you know between now and September 9th, whenever the season starts, there's going to be players that you will have on a fantasy team, all things being equal, but they'll be out for the year. So the later you wait, the more later you wait after the last exhibition game, the better it is. And that's one thing we have done here. Okay, we get a couple of texts in here. I'm trying to get this one text that had an interesting question here, and I'm going to pull it up here. I know I'll find it here. And, okay, one of the texts says, fantasy football without money involved is less motivating. Yeah, I would think that's a fact, pretty much everybody. But I also think the pride factor comes into play. For example, in our league here, when we were paying, it was as small of an amount as you could possibly put in. And then the last year or two, We never really got around to collecting money. But still, the pride factor was there. So I understand what you're saying about that. But I think people really just want to win. It's fun. It's fun to know that you've got Patrick Mahomes on your team. And, you know, obviously, you know, the feel of being an owner of a team, when everybody's really into it, and the way fantasy football is played these days, these years, makes it pretty much fun for everybody. I know it's been that popular, and that's a big part of it. Here's a text that came in a little earlier, and I don't know why you texted it necessarily, but here it is. If you found a phone or a wallet, would you expect a reward from the owner? First of all, my answer would be no. However, let's say this wallet had, just for this conversation, this wallet, let's say, had $10,000 in cash. I don't want to say I would expect it, but if I knew that I was returning a wallet with $10,000 in cash, I would think that'd be nice to get a little reward. It would, but I would never expect it. No. And, okay, I'll give you a kind of more insight into that because, you know, I work at Ruby Tuesday. I'm amazed at how many, in fact, somebody noticed this last night, how many people have lost or left credit cards there. We have, I would say, I don't know how many, there's about 15 or 20 over the last several months. And when somebody comes in and says they lost it, do we have it? And I know what that feeling's like. And we can return it. It's a really good feeling. There was somebody once, and this was the craziest thing that somebody left. It wasn't a phone. It wasn't a wallet. It was an artificial leg. I'm serious. I don't know how somebody forgot that. That was a while ago, but yes, somebody actually forgot that and left. We have people that leave car keys, which that one is kind of crazy because you would think you would need it to maybe go home for the most part. But as far as your question, if I found a phone or a wallet, no, I would feel really good to get it back to the owner. I know what some of you are thinking already. It might be a couple of guys, a couple of studios down that might be thinking this. Because when I was in Philadelphia in late March, and I went to the Sixers game, and somehow I ended up with a cell phone that was not mine in my pocket. Not a long story, but it's been documented. Still don't know quite how I got it. I kind of guessed. But I didn't return it right away, if you didn't hear the story. I didn't want to miss any of the game. They were playing Oklahoma City. I had a really good seat that I paid a little bit extra for. 10th row at midcourt. It was great. The only problem was the Sixers were missing all their good players. But I had the phone, and I knew that I was going to return it at halftime. I didn't want to miss any of the game, and that was the reason I waited. And I didn't know I had it till probably the end of the first quarter. But I felt really good giving it back, and there's no way I would have done anything otherwise. I have been on the other side of that. I was in Houston for the another basketball game, Western Conference Finals, Game 7, Golden State Rockets, Chris Paul sitting out, and they lost Game 6 in Oakland, came back for Game 7, Memorial Day, and I lost my cell phone in an Uber, as it turns out. Didn't know that right away. It was like a 100-mile ride from where my brother lived at College Station, Texas A&M, to Houston. And most of you know, I think everybody actually would know. If you don't have your phone, it's really hard to order an Uber unless you have an iPad or a computer in front of you. And I didn't have that, obviously. I went to the game with a phone, and it made things really, really difficult. And that feeling of helplessness in a city that I knew nothing about, sweating like crazy. It was like 95 degrees, literally. My ticket for the game was on my phone. Digital ticket, and it worked out where I ended up going to the game. I won't go through the whole story, but the Uber driver, and I still have his name on my contacts, drove it 100 miles back to me the next day, and I gave him a nice tip. I gave him a really nice tip, but I know that feeling. So anyway, to answer your question one more time, yes, I would return it, but I would not expect a reward. No, it feels good to do a good thing, doesn't it? It feels good to do something without expecting something in return. I really believe that. Now, sitting in an emergency exit row seat, that's a little bit different. One more text before we go to break and talk with Paul Honda. It says, do you think, this is a whole can of worms here, do you think the state of Hawaii promotes enough sporting events here? I don't know if they do enough. I know they do promote, and I don't know how to measure if it's adequate or not. I mean, what sporting events are they going to promote? There's a bowl game here. I know Hawaii Tourism will get involved. You'll see the commercials during, you know, the bowl game, whether it was the Pro Bowl in the past or the Hawaii Bowl now. Diamond Head Classic, you'll get some pretty good advertising. I don't know how much of that is through the state of Hawaii or Hawaii Tourism. So I think they do get involved, maybe when there's big surfing or, you know, anything else big. But I don't know what else we have here that's really, really big. We haven't had a UFC fight here of the Max Holloway magnitude. We have had some golf tournaments here. Most, of course, recently the Sony Open, that is no longer. But that wasn't one of the big ones. But I thought the state did a good job. Again, I don't know how to measure it, whether it's acceptable enough with what they've offered. So it's in a way, it's a hard one for me to answer. But I feel like there are things being done, and it has helped, from what I understand, in tourism. So I guess they're in the right direction. Their heart's in the right place, and they're trying to get in the right direction where they are, you know, promoting Hawaii when they can. So anyway, that's my thoughts on that. But thank you for that text. And we'll get more texts coming in just a little bit. You can join Pacheco and Hart live on location this Friday, August 14th at 3 o'clock at the ESPN Honolulu Man Cave at the BIA Big Home Building and Remodeling Show. It's at the Blaisdell Exhibition Hall. For ticket information, all you got to do is visit biahawaii.org. 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
2: ESPN Honolulu traffic.
3: All of the slow traffic so far is on the west side. It's clear coming in from Hawaii Kai and from the windward side. On the west side, the H1 is slow from the Kualakai Parkway on-ramp to the Waimalo Pearl Ridge on-ramp. From there, it's the speed limit to downtown. There are no accidents. A reminder that the right lane of the H1 eastbound is going to be closed from the Likelike to Farrington High School today from 9 this morning till 2 o'clock this afternoon. It's for mowing.
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0: 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I want to welcome my first guest today. And if you know Paul, you know we often will travel and go out and about with some basketball jerseys, and he has a lot of them. I am just curious, as I interview from the Honolulu, introduce from the Honolulu Star Advertiser, Paul Honda, do you have any New York Knicks jerseys among your collection? How's it going, Paul?
12: Hey, good morning, Gary. Thanks for having me on. You know, I was going to ask you about, well, not ask you, but congratulate you about the Knicks. I haven't really had a chance to do that since they won that title. It feels like years, but then it's been only a few weeks, right? It's been about 2 months.
0: Yeah,
12: I hope you're still basking in the afterglow, like an expectant mother, like just the glow of knowing that this is permanent. This is not going away. They won a championship with this group. Everybody doubted Cat. Brunson became in like a 1980s style scorer, playmaker, leader at 6 feet tall. I don't think he's 6'1". It's always inflated. They did it, Gary. They did it.
0: I love hearing it from you. I love hearing it from anybody. But, yeah, it's not going to die down, and I will remember it forever, no matter what takes place this year, coming up, or any other year. They did it. And the way they did it, yeah, that will never be lived down. I will never not appreciate it and enjoy it the way it was a couple of months ago, because that was a fun ride. And thank you for the props there, congratulating me and the Knicks. I didn't really have a lot to do with it, but
12: every day has to be at least for an hour. Just you're on a high, you're on a natural high.
0: Yeah,
12: of Knick mania. Nobody's. He's like, what is Gary doing? Just leave him alone. He's doing his, he closes his eyes. He's got his Knicks. The only Knicks jersey I have is when Linsanity was going on, and I ordered this jersey that's a, you know, Jeremy Lin jersey that's two sizes too big. Well, back then it was two sizes too big. Now I'm probably the only one. But I can't wear it. It's just, it's like a giant Santa Claus suit. It's just giant, but... But I can't wear it. I haven't bought a new jersey in, like, probably a decade.
0: Wow.
12: The old ones are too tight now.
0: I know that feeling.
12: I won't spend more than $50 on one, so it's hard to find one anyway. But yeah, I'm happy for you, man. That's, like, you're one of the first people I thought of when, like, you know, I don't have a TV, so I only see stuff online where I hear about it, and then incredible. Yeah.
0: Well, yeah, it was great.
12: Milk that thing. Milk it. Just milk it. Forever.
0: I will. I will enjoy it. Nobody can. They can say anybody can say anything they want next year if they lose. I still have enjoyment of 2026, and that will not go away ever. Let's talk some high school football. Going back to last weekend, I know you were at Kahuku. These teams have played often in August over the recent last few years, and it looked like Kahuku was a better team, especially in the first half. Looks like they had the ground game running, and St. Louis did make that comeback late. What was your overall evaluation of both teams early on this season?
12: Well, this is interesting because St. Louis was voted sixth, right, by our panel. Mostly coaches and retired coaches, a little bit of media. And it's hard to really gauge anything until you see it on the field, right? And there are spots when they look like, yeah, this is a super talented team, but they make a young mistake now and then, right? And nothing glaring. They didn't have, like, five false starts in a row like we used to have in the old days. I mean, the advancement of football as a whole in Hawaii and the mainland, we don't see that kind of stuff as much before, where a team has 10 penalties in the first half and half are, like, you know, false starts or offsides. It's past that now because they train year-round, they play pylon and all that. But I thought St. Louis looked really good in the second half. They got their nerves under control. The adrenaline, I should say, not the nerves. And they played pretty well in the second half. I mean, Kahuku, they would bend, but they didn't want to. They didn't really break. They gave us some big plays in the second half. But I thought Kahuku played Kahuku football. They really balanced. David Stan, you know, when he was at Kamehameha and they won the state title in 2009, it was always going to be like RPO, right? Quick hit up the middle, or we pull it and we make a quick pass, or the quarterback runs into a gap and then he gets rid of the ball. And that's always been his style, right? That's his MO. And they're doing it right now, which is good because the state kind of caught up to their offense, right? They won three titles in a row, right, with the Carvalho brothers. And people will catch on to that and try and take it away. So when David Stant was on staff 2 years ago, they were talking about using more of his stuff anyway, even if Sterling Cavalli had stayed. So it's I don't know if it's an evolution as much as it is like adaptation, right? It's a food chain, and they can win it. They didn't look dominant, but when they needed to, they made a lot of great plays in the box. And that's still, you know, that's still going to decide how far you go. If you can't stop a four-yard run consistently, you're probably not going to make the championship game. And when they needed to, they could. You know, when they needed to, they could. And St. Louis still moved the ball. He just couldn't punch it in once he got down. And you know, a couple of times, Cooper had the ball inside the five, right? And they, instead of kicking a field goal, they opted to go for it. Why not? It's preseason, right? So they tested themselves. And David Stan is he's a cool guy. He's a mellow guy, but he's also a stickler. And even before the game, like, I didn't write it in the paper, but he was, like, not happy. He was not happy yet. He wasn't pissed or anything like that, but he was not happy with the way things have been going. Because he has, like, a really high bar. Like, whether he's coaching in Japan at a university or here in Hawaii, he just doesn't want anything less than, like, absolute 100% effort. He felt like he needed more, right? And I think he's going to get it. It's early in the season. But he's driven. He's not like, oh, you know, we're good. No, he's not. He's not going to panic. He's just really calm. But, you know, there's a really high bar. So that I think within the team, there's still going to be a lot of competition for playing time, just the way it is.
0: That's the way it should be. Paul Honda from the Star Advertiser joining us here on ESPN Honolulu talking high school football. On Friday night, among the games, I think the one that everybody was really talking about and probably still are talking about is Waipahu for the first time in a long time beating defending Open Division champion Campbell and beating them kind of handily. I know it's a new year. I know Campbell's in the Open, Waipahu's still in D1, but how much of a surprise was that game and that result to you, and why was Waipahu able to dominate the way they did?
12: Well, the guy, those of us saw it, right? We saw the offensive line just control the piece, right? I wrote in the follow story on Monday, yesterday's paper, that out of their first 32 snaps from scrimmage, they ran the ball 24 times. And, you know, it didn't feel like it was plotting. We're kind of a little bit of a hurry up, and everybody's basically no huddle. So they weren't, like, lining up, eating up the whole play clock. You know, they kept moving. They want high tempo, but those three big boys up front, right, so Andrew Foyan and the twins, Peyton and Pierce Talmoore, those three might be unmatched in the state, just as far as, like, your best three linemen on any team. And they just wouldn't stop. I mean, the last couple of plays in the game, they're still out there trying to pancake people. It was scary and impressive at the same time, the way that they're just the ferocity, right? They'll knock you on your butt, and then they'll help you up every single time, Gary. So that's what they want. That's what they've had since the Sean Saturno days. And, you know, Bryce Carvalho is getting 100% out of these guys. Now, the good thing is, the fans, like, it was almost a packed house, right? So it was giant fans, ginormous. And they got to enjoy something that hadn't happened in 22 years, right? They beat Campbell. It was like a 10-game losing streak to their rivals. So Coach Bryce is waving that giant chrome machete in the air. And I'm like, you know, it would be dangerous if it was me doing that. But he seems to be, like, really comfortable holding up in the air and waving it around. like he's done it before, right? But The interesting thing to me is this, is not that they might peak too early, but will other teams catch up to them, right? And if you have a great offseason and a great preseason, it's hard to maintain that arrow to the right and up, right? But they have so much stuff in their bag. They always have like 17 different two-point plays by week one. And then they add more stuff, right? They went through like at least two or three different two-point plays. And I'm like, most teams save that for the playoffs. But not them. They're like, they'll do the Dick Tomey, we're lining up Marahora style, we'll split out everybody, then we jog to the middle, and if you're not ready, here's a play action over the middle, and that's what they did. They unveiled their stuff early. So if you keep adding stuff, you're ahead of the curve, right? Other teams have to prep for it. If you don't add stuff, they catch up, and then you're like, oh, God, how come it doesn't work? It's like they're the kind of team that always like uses imagination, but Coach Bryce is a ground and pound guy at heart. They still run some spread option when they want to. They didn't really do that in this game. They still have all kind of packages, and the kids are disciplined and enthusiastic about everything, whether it's old school, whether it's new. They'll throw the ball when they need to. I don't know if they have enough of a passing game to win open, if they were open, but maybe. Teams have won, right? Teams have won open without dominant passing games, right? And they're in Division One, which is, I don't know how you feel about it, but I kind of wish they were in open. We don't know. The biggest difference between open and Division One is talent. It's more depth, right?
0: Right.
12: We've got 80 guys, and they all could play for any open team in the state. Versus we have 45, 50 guys like Kailua, right? They graduate a huge chunk of seniors. And they're reloading. They're still talented, but now they're a year, 2 years younger, right? They got to get that experience and keep hitting the weight room. So it's Waipahu's schedule, you know, it's going to be interesting. They got Kapolei. Kapolei's first game won't be until next week. Kapolei is loaded up front to Coach Darren Hernandez, one of the best ever. And they will pound the ball while still spreading the field and just making you go crazy as a defensive coordinator. So if they win that, Gary, and if you ever decide to vote in the poll, in our top 10 poll, that's what are you going to do? If Waipahu beats Kapolei by 1 point or 10 points, if, that's a big if, where do you put them?
0: Right. For
12: the rest of the season, they're playing Division One, and Division One is loaded.
0: Right.
12: Division 1 is loaded.
0: Hey, good point. Hey, Paul, I only have time for one more question. I wish we could go on for the next hour because I love talking high school sports and football with you. But as far as this upcoming season, every year there's a team that might be a little surprising, a team to keep our eyes on that might not have been predicted to be near the top. Do you see a team that is emerging and could be one of those teams this year, maybe one or two schools that you can think of?
12: Well, right now, middle line is number one, right? They're number one today in the paper, and that's the second straight week. They haven't proven it, and Coach Rod is, like, so low-key. He doesn't want any extra spotlight. He really doesn't. And it's coming. They can't avoid it. But they're not going to be a surprise if they win, right?
0: Right.
12: I would look at maybe Punahou. I mean, they lost their quarterback, right? Hunter Fujikawa went off to Mililani after last year. Zion White left 2 years ago or a year and a half ago to IMG Academy. Then he now he's been aligning with Hunter. So, Punahou, big win over Roosevelt. We got to see what happens next. They're playing Moanalua this Saturday. Moanalua had a strong start to the season, too. So, Punahou, Moanalua, they're up there, potential surprise team. But, I mean, really, is it a surprise? Semi. I mean, Punahou losing two big stars like that in just the space of two seasons. If they come out and beat Moanalua really solid, then who knows? Because St. Louis is young, and, well, we know what Kamehameha has. Kamehameha is stacked, and they're hungry.
0: And it should be a great season.
12: Last year wasn't a fluke, yeah. Oh, by the way, Ankang tournament this weekend starts on Thursday. Only three Hawaii teams, but the three teams are in the top four for our poll that came out today.
0: Okay.
12: So we'll see what happens.
0: Which teams are they? Which teams are they then? Iolani, Punahou, and Kamehameha?
12: Kamehameha's not in it, but Kahuku's in it.
0: Kahuku, okay.
12: The coaches like Kahuku. I haven't seen them at all, but they're doing a great job out there at coaching Sima.
0: Okay, that's always a great tournament. Definitely a lot of tradition there as well. Paul, again, I could go on forever. We'll definitely have you on from time to time. You do a great job covering high school sports here. Get a lot more educated and insight every time we talk to you. Thanks again. Keep up the good work. We'll continue to follow you at the Star Advertiser and on social media, and hopefully we'll have you on the show again pretty soon.
12: All right, go Knicks. Go Knicks.
0: All right, go Knicks. That's go New York. Go New York. Go. Thank you, Paul. Appreciate it.
12: Yep. Hey, Gary.
0: All right, that is Paul Honda from the Honolulu Star Advertiser joining us on ESPN Honolulu. Yeah, he can cover it all and does a great job at it, that is for sure. We will take a break. We'll come back. I have got the good, the bad, and the ugly all next on The Gary Dickman Show, ESPN Honolulu.
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3: Windward and East Oahu traffic is still light with no incidents. On the west side, traffic is heavy in places. Fort Weaver is slow northbound from Iroquois to Renton. The H1 is slow from Kualakai Parkway to the H1-H2 merge. After that, it's slow in a few spots to downtown, including a slowdown in the right lanes of the H1 approaching the Nimitz Pearl Harbor exit. Middle Street merge is still clear, and the H1 in town is moving fine in both directions.
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It is 21 minutes before the hour of 7 a.m. on this Tuesday morning. It's the Gary Dickman Show on ESPN Honolulu. Coming up from 7 to 9, we will have Let's Talk Sports with Kanoa and Billy. And I do not see any guests listed. If we find them out, we will let you know. I'm sure they will let you know. Anyway, you can get in touch with the text line or the phone line, both at 808-296-1500. I do have this week's edition of The Good, The Bad, and of course, it's always a little ugly. On The Good, there is a lot. Where do I start? Okay, well, Pearl City winning the Senior League World Series over the weekend in South Carolina. Fantastic for them. World Series champion will never be taken away from them. We've got numerous Cal Ripken teams having success. They are in the midst of their tournaments. Also, we've got in the Major League World Series, not in the actual Major League Baseball, but on the youth level, we've got a team.

on opening week for games that will be nationally televised. Not only with UH football going on, but you've also got soccer. It's a good thing because they start their regular season on Thursday against number 23, Texas Tech. The games are on campus, the first seven games through September on campus. All the games on campus will be 4 p.m. starts. No lights there. They will have temporary bleachers, though. Volleyball, they are getting closer. They'll have an exhibition game on the Big Island at Hilo this weekend and then come back and play Chaminade at home. Next week, their regular season is only 17 days away. So they are getting closer and closer. High school football, Waipahu just talked about their big win over Kailua, 40-17. What a way to start their season. Kahuku over St. Louis, a lot of great games, and high school football is back. Also on the good, this happened while I was gone, but I want to include it. What a day it was for the Lombard family. George Lombard was a great and number one prospect in the Yankees minor league system. They bring him up to the New York Yankees last week, first game with his parents in attendance. And the parents had to make a choice because his younger brother was playing in his first minor league game same day. And they had to choose. They went to George with the New York Yankees. As it turns out, they got to see George hit a home run. Pretty cool deal. They missed their other son. Both sons hit a home run in their first ever game on that level. Incredible. Also on the good, I had a good time in Vegas, had some great food, and won my last hand for a big 50 smackaroos on my way out of the hotel. That was pretty cool. This other story you might have heard a little bit about because somebody had texted it in last week, but there was a Philadelphia Phillies fan that bid on the opportunity to broadcast an inning of Phillies baseball with their, I guess it was the television network. The 73-year-old man, season ticket holder named Lloyd, I don't have his last name in front of me, paid $22,000. And I heard Ian Fitzsimmons on his show last Friday, I believe, interviewing him. The guy was really good. And just hearing that interview was pretty special. That is something I would imagine is a big, big dream come true. Okay, on the bad. I will start with the Dallas Cowboys because they are the Dallas Cowboys. What were they thinking, giving Quinnen Williams 3 years and $105 million? Most of it is guaranteed. That comes out to $35.3 million a year. Seems like he is a little overpaid. And we'll see if that is a worthy contract. He was okay with the Jets. He was good with the Jets at times. That's a lot of money, and I think Dallas is going to regret that contract sometime soon. There was a Major League Baseball game last week where every now and then you'll see an umpire and a manager get into a little bit of an argument. I enjoy those. This one I enjoyed even more. It was in the Arizona game, and they were arguing when in the seventh inning they take pauses. Now, I think, I'm not sure if it's every game, but I think most of them now, and they'll have the God Bless America. And it was Texas that was playing in this game, and I believe it was Arizona, but I know it was Texas, where the Texas manager, arguing with the umpire, as the music plays, they both pause, take off their hats, face the flag, and are honoring America. As soon as the song is over, they go to continue their argument. Texas manager gets ejected. It was bad, but it was funny bad, which I kind of enjoyed there. We've also got on the bad, could have been ugly, but I'm leaving it on bad, Buffalo Bills' new stadium, Highmark Stadium. Well, it happens to be hundreds of seats that are obstructed as far as what you can't see. Fans were invited over the weekend. First game is in mid-September in the regular season. Fans are not happy. They had to pay a lot more for tickets compared to the previous stadium, Ralph Wilson Stadium, I believe it was, at least for a while. And they paid for these seats. PSLs are there, but the view, and there's a whole bunch of pictures you can see online. Go to NFL Memes on Instagram or Twitter, and you will see the different pictures of these obstructed seats. It is crazy. It's embarrassing. It's also, in a way, kind of funny. It's the kind of thing that would happen with one of my teams. And I am not a Buffalo Bills fan, so I kind of enjoyed it. Okay, on the ugly, 20-team playoff. The suggestion for it in college football, absurd. Don't do it.

0: I hate that whole thought process, the concept. I'm hoping that it doesn't go any further than just a rumor, and it kind of dies a slow or quick, painful death. Also, on the ugly, it's kind of questionable on the ugly or not, but I think I touched upon it yesterday. At 7-Eleven, in honor of their 60th anniversary, they are selling a Slurpee for $4.99. The price is good. It's 93 ounces. That's not good for you. That's too much. Imagine the brain freeze you're going to get. Because the first time I ever had a Slurpee, we all gone through that. You drink it too fast, you slurp it too fast, and uh-oh, your head hurts for 10 minutes. Not a pleasant feeling. With 93 ounces, I mean, where do they come up with 93 ounces? Why not 90? Just sounds like a better number. Might as well go for 100. But anyway, interesting concept, a little bit on the ugly for me. And last but not least, Adam Vinatieri got inducted into the Pro Football Hall of Fame over the weekend on Saturday. He had a joke involving Pat McAfee, who was his holder, I guess, or snapper, excuse me. And I will not repeat it. You can look it up if you want. It is not suitable for radio. I thought it was funny. I thought it was ugly, though, because it's not the kind of joke you hear at a Hall of Fame induction ceremony with the NFL. It's the kind of joke you hear with, like, Nikki Glaser and those celebrity roasts. But it was at the Hall of Fame ceremony. It was kind of funny, but I had to separate it, and I put it on the ugly, and that's where it will stand. Last, I do have another bonus one, and I will put this picture on my Twitter page tomorrow. I, in Vegas, at my hotel, at Park MGM this time, at the convenience store, whatever they would call it, they had candy bars, and I did not buy any, but I like the different flavors that sometimes you'll see in Vegas, like Kit Kats. At the Hershey store, you can get all these unusual flavors that you won't find elsewhere. So at the counter, they had these long single bars, basically in the shape of, let's say, a Snickers. And I bought three of them. One was chunky cookie dough, one was a peanut butter, and the other is a biscotti flavor. I also bought a Snickers bar that is flavored berry whip, something different. And then I realized the price of that and some bottled water was pretty expensive. These candy bars, regular size, like a Snickers bar, $10 each. $10. That is ugly. What is even uglier is that I didn't return any of them as I was about to pay. I continued to pay when I should have put at least one or two back. That puts me on the same list because that was dumb. But it's mean and rude and ugly to charge $10. Even the cashier, I think, was kind of embarrassed when I questioned her if that was the actual price. But anyway, be aware, those Kit Kat bars that look really attractive, they are also rather expensive. And that concludes this week's edition of The Good, The Bad, and The Ugly. I will leave you with this on The Good to go back as we go to break. You can get to know the people with stories to tell. Tune into In Focus, the show with Dave Kawada, every Wednesday morning at 9 a.m. on the new 1420 Hawaii's News and Sports and wherever you get your podcasts.
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3: The freeways coming into Honolulu from the west side are looking typical. It's slow on the H1 from Kaualakai Parkway to the H1-H2 merge. It picks up a little there, but stays below speed in places through Pearl City and Aiea and after the Halava interchange. No backups yet at the Middle Street merge. Kamehameha Highway is clear townbound from Waihawa to the airport, although it's extra slow this morning approaching Radford Drive because of the extra slow traffic going into Pearl Harbor.
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0: Got a few minutes left in the show. Then it'll be Canoa Leahy and Billy Hull with Let's Talk Sports. And let me get a couple of texts in here before I go to something interesting I saw about UH football. One text says, Knicks and 76ers. It's opening night. The NBA champ always gets to open up. Used to be a doubleheader on that Tuesday. It'll be Tuesday, October 20th. What they're doing this year, they're adding a third game. There'll be a 3 o'clock Eastern game. That's kind of weird. It'll be Detroit hosting Boston. And we'll have it at 9 a.m. Hawaii time on a Tuesday. Kind of weird. The Knicks will be playing Philly with LeBron James. I don't know how much the tickets are yet. I would imagine that, let's say, the ticket I bought last year for a New York Pelicans game, where the Pelicans weren't that good. That was a good game. I had to pay like $220 for like third level, let's say, side of the basket. I would imagine that ticket will be double. And that was through a ticket broker. It'll be expensive. As it gets maybe a little bit closer to the season, and that won't be too long from now. I'll find out an actual ticket price once they announce what the prices are this year and actually put them on sale. But hard to say now, but let's put it this way, it will be pricey. Here's another text saying, let's take a page out of the Knicks and Hoosier story, and let's take it to the top. Go Warriors! I like that. Thank you for that text. And, okay, somebody is texting about the Slurpee that I brought up and saying, yes, you also get one refill. Yeah, I should have pointed that out. $4.99 for 93 ounces, and you do get one free refill. I just wonder where they came up with that number. You know, if it's an even number, okay, you understand that, but not being an even number at 93 ounces, for whatever reason, that's a lot of Slurpee. I mean, how many people, think about that, when you drink a Slurpee, and I haven't had one in years, I used to go every now and then on the 7-Eleven days when they're free, but I haven't done it lately, but those are the real small ones. Those are the very small sample sizes that you can't buy, and that's fine. They're giving you free Slurpees. You can't complain. But how many people could possibly finish a 93-ounce Slurpee? I don't care if it takes you 2 hours. You're not going to save it. You don't refrigerate a Slurpee and save the other half for the next day. So that might be a concern for some people. I think that's kind of funny there. What I do, let me see if I can get one more text in. I didn't even realize this until I saw our text line yesterday. Let me make sure I get it in its entirety. And it says, Gary, the state is in mourning because Kurt Favela lost his election. That's your text. Thank you for that. I would imagine there are people listening to the show that will agree with you. Okay, what I wanted to get into in the last couple of minutes, saw this on an Instagram site, and the college football topic yesterday was ranking the group of six teams, the mid-majors, that are most likely to make the college football playoffs. And they have 12 teams. I will tell you that the University of Hawaii is on this list. But here is this one evaluation or prediction from this one site. And it's called the Winner's Show. Boise State, number one. South Florida, number two. UNLV, number three. Western Michigan, four. San Diego State, five. James Madison, six. They were in the playoffs last year. North Dakota State, seven. New Mexico, 8, University of Hawaii, 9, Liberty, 10, Navy, 11, East Carolina, 12. Now, again, as I mentioned yesterday, when you look at these rankings and polls, it's somebody's prediction, it's a guess. I'm sure they put a lot of thought into it. I'm not saying there's nothing in there that would make it believe it. It's just that there's so many variables that can come into play, first of all. But what it also says is that with a lot of people hoping that UH could be a playoff or would be a playoff team this year, remember, there's other good teams on the group of six level, not only in the Mountain West, but, again, Boise State. That Pac-12 is a group of six conference. So it's a real difficult road. It makes the first couple of games extremely important because you can't afford really many losses. If you're ranked ninth now, and that's just, again, somebody's opinion, those other teams you would think are going to be in the mix. I don't know anything about Western Michigan, to be honest. I know South Florida was pretty good last year. I don't think San Diego State was that good last year. Maybe they had a good recruiting class or portal players come in. But it just showed there's a lot of teams that are going to be in that conversation. And Boise State plays Memphis early on. UNLV plays Memphis early on. The hope is that these teams beat each other up and that Hawaii continues to win. It shows the importance of those first few games, as I said, because if you lose a game or two like that, you got all these schools in the mix, and it might be difficult to overcome them. But that's kind of the fun part of it as well. We are going to wrap it up here in just a second. Cano and Billy coming up in just a minute, and we'll have Let's Talk Sports. I'll hang out for the handoff and be back tomorrow doing it all over again at 5 a.m. here on ESPN Honolulu. Have a great rest of the day. Aloha.
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6: There's an unconfirmed accident reported on the H2 freeway southbound at the Waianae exit. So far, though, it's not causing a backup. The H1 is slow townbound from halfway between Kualakai Parkway and Kunia Road. And the H1 is slow approaching the H1-H2 merge and through parts of Pearl City and Aiea. There are backups now at the Middle Street merge, but the H1 in town is still okay. No incidents from East Oahu or coming over from the windward side.
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0: It is that time. Let's talk sports. Kanoa Leahy, Billy Hall, ESPN Honolulu, 808-296-1500 is the number to call or text. We are sitting here in the Honolulu studio. We have Christian Ubakuro. He is spinning the ones and twos, as we like to say, in the production room next door. And we have Gary Dickman, who is handing things off to us this morning, fresh off of his 2 hours of sports talk radio. How'd it go for you this morning, Gary?
1: Well, the excitement level was just coming heavy and hot and heavy all morning at the NBA schedule, some of it leaking out, and I'm just joking with that. But we did get a little bit of the leaks, like the NFL schedule, without the entirety, but seeing what is happening on opening night, which I thought was just a formality. We knew the Knicks are going to be playing, and they are playing Philadelphia. That should be pretty interesting. And then the Christmas Day schedule came out. No real surprises there either. I'm just kind of having fun. That is something I look forward to because I plan my trips around the NBA schedule in March. But that was a part of the show. And just getting ready for college football and the NFL as we are getting closer and closer. And it just feels really good that everything is right around the corner. And with high school football, it's already started.
0: Yeah. Are you a big schedule release guy, Billy, when it comes to the NFL or NBA or Major League Baseball schedule releases? They've become a bit of a headline story now, at least the unveiling of them. Of course, now in both the NBA and the NFL, especially the NFL, you have the teams that are putting out these very creative videos to unveil their schedules. And I don't know. Are you into that kind of thing?
2: Well, it'd be tough for an NBA team to do that since there's 82 games. That'd be a very long video. I always look to see what the Christmas Day games are. That's usually the thing, because if a perfect Christmas for me is waking up, opening some presents, and just watching basketball all day long, that's the perfect Christmas to me. So I thought we were going to get Sixers Celtics on Christmas. We kind of guessed a little bit what the Christmas Day games might be. We were close. Sixers Celtics. It's going to be Sixers Lakers instead. That's still going to be pretty good. LeBron playing against Luka. That'll be good. You have Spurs Knicks, rematch of the NBA Finals, Heat Celtics, Thunder T-Wolves, and then Nuggets Warriors. That's a pretty good Christmas Day schedule.
0: Yeah, that's pretty solid. Opening day's got some bangers, huh?
2: Yeah. Spurs Thunder.
0: You got Spurs Thunder. I think you have...
2: Who are the Knicks playing? Opening night?
0: Philadelphia, right? Yeah, Sixers Knicks on opening night. Yeah, that's going to be quite the way to tip things off.
1: And they added a third game. They have a game that'll be at 3:00 in the afternoon Eastern, 9 a.m. here, Detroit hosting Boston.
2: Yeah, Pistons Celtics.
1: They're doing what the NFL is doing on Thanksgiving or started doing 10 years ago. They add that third game just because it's more money, I guess.
0: Yeah, I mean, the more the merrier, I guess. All right, well, we do have some NFL news coming out of the Minnesota Vikings camp, and they are already proclaiming that Kyler Murray is going to be the starting quarterback over there. There was the battle between Kyler, who was newly acquired from the Cardinals, and, of course, J.J. McCarthy, who they, for all intents and purposes, sort of went with and singled out to be their option and their future at quarterback over Sam Darnold, who ends up going to Seattle and winning a Super Bowl. So there were maybe some questionable decisions made over there in Minnesota. Do you consider this a possible questionable decision to go with Kyler Murray, who has had flashes, but most definitely has also been much maligned for a team that has struggled overwhelmingly at times in the last few years?
1: I have never been a fan and a believer in J.J. McCarthy as far as being a good NFL quarterback. I know he did a great job with Michigan. He was a good fit. I don't want to say a game manager. They didn't win a championship because of his arm, in my opinion. And I don't want to say he's a bad quarterback. I just thought them basically handing it over to him, especially after what Sam Darnold did, I thought was a mistake. And that time, this time at least, it was proven to be correct. Kyler Murray, as you said, has had moments. I don't know if you could be any worse than J.J. McCarthy. I don't think he's done anything to show that he's a viable starter long-term in the NFL.
0: Yeah, now this is, per reports, we should probably throw out that caveat that sources are saying that Kyler Murray is being named the starting quarterback. I don't think we have seen any official announcement just yet from Kevin O'Connell or the team, but that is being reported across the board now, including by Adam Schefter and the like. So Kyler Murray, as the new guy in Minnesota, at least to start the season. How do you feel that's going to land, Billy?
2: I mean, I've been watching Kyler Murray a lot since he's played in the NFC West, and if this is what you're going to tie your hopes to, I think you might be in a little bit of trouble. What's interesting to me about this is Kevin O'Connell, head coach of the Vikings, he's all of a sudden now in a weird spot because if you remember, he's kind of a little bit of a quarterback whisperer. He goes to he was the offensive coordinator for the Rams, goes to Minnesota, gets that great year out of Kirk Cousins. I think they won, what was it? They went 13-4, I think. Then he has the great year 2 years later with Sam Darnold, I think 14-3 with him. And now all of a sudden, not a great year last year. Now this year, what's he going to be able to do with Kyler Murray? Now it's back-to-back tough years for them. Everyone's already upset because they got rid of Sam Darnold. He might be on the hot seat a little bit, and this is a coach that I think is a really good coach. But
0: you think
2: again,
0: Kevin O'Connell's on the hot seat?
2: Well, maybe not quite yet, but I mean, I don't think he's going to do much this year, especially with Kyler Murray as his quarterback. And if he has another bad year, I think, yeah, I think they're going to get a little restless up there in Minnesota, and it's a little surprising to me because, to me, he's one of the really good NFL coaches out there. But what do you expect him to do if you haven't given him a quarterback? What's he supposed to do with J.J. McCarthy last year, Kyler Murray this year? So they got some problems in Minnesota.
0: Well, you have to imagine that it was not a unilateral decision to go with J.J. McCarthy as right. opposed to Sam Darnold. And so I don't know if all of that burden falls on the shoulders of Kevin O'Connell, but we do know that in the NFL, head coaches become the scapegoats, like it or not, right? And so I don't necessarily think there's a whole lot of heat on him. I think he has proven his mettle as a coach. But if things go wayward, of course the coach is always going to be one of the first to have the fingers pointed at them, right, and have the darts thrown at them. But I think that's that track record that you're talking about is kind of what gives me at least a sense of encouragement that this Kyler Murray thing could work out for the better, because we've seen it before with veteran quarterbacks. Kevin O'Connell's kind of gotten the best out of them, and in the case of Sam Darnold, absolutely contributed to resurrecting that guy's career en route to now being this highly respected Super Bowl champion QB. And so am I saying that that's going to happen with Kyler Murray? I wouldn't go that far, but it does give me a sense of hope that maybe there is a little bit more of a success story at the other side of this, just because of that track record that Kevin O'Connell's had with other veteran quarterbacks.
2: Yeah, I mean, I agree with the track record. I just don't see it with Kyler Murray. I've completely given up on Kyler Murray. I've watched him year after year in Arizona. Arizona being talked about, are they going to be able to compete with the big boys? And year after year, it's been a disappointment. And you hear about the things of whether how much he's really into it. Does he show up? Does he put the work in? Just not a guy that I would tie myself to. If he's able to resurrect Kyler Murray's career, then my goodness, sign Kevin O'Connell to a 10-year extension. And it'd be amazing if he did that. But I don't know, man. I just don't see it.
0: I mean, we've seen flashes from Kyler Murray, right?
2: Yeah.
0: And he was the rookie of the year, a two-time Pro Bowler. And I know the Pro Bowl gets maybe a little bit now too much credit because of all of the alternates that make it and guys who opt out and all that stuff. But still, I think we have seen flashes from Kyler Murray. It has kind of dissipated, and injuries have obviously contributed to that not being the consistent story for him. But I think we've seen enough to where you can at least believe that there's a chance that some of that is still in there, right? 29 years old, he still can run with the football. And I think what we will see in Minnesota, I would imagine, is just better usage of his ratio of snaps under center versus shotgun and just some of the play calling that you would imagine if what we have seen from Kevin O'Connell has served true for other veteran guys. And I know Kyler Murray is a bit of a different kind of quarterback, certainly compared to Kirk Cousins and Sam Darnold, but you would believe that he will probably put him in a position that should give him at least the opportunity to succeed, and then it's on the shoulders of Kyler Murray to make the plays. But they have weapons at his disposal. I would argue that they have weaponry that is superior to what he was working with in Arizona. And I think that there is at least the possibility. Is it a probability? I wouldn't go that far, but there's at least a possibility that this thing could work out. And I think because J.J. McCarthy is so much of an unknown here, and by contrast, we haven't really seen, with the exception of like one or two halves or games here, we haven't really seen that kind of control from J.J. McCarthy. And I think that's why the Kyler Murray decision, to me, makes more sense.
2: Yeah, I mean, I guess we'll just have to see. You know, I guess I must be a little bit more down on Kyler Murray than others, but I just, you know, he hasn't been good for a while. He hasn't played.
1: But who's been good in Arizona lately? And I'm not, I agree with you, he hasn't been good, but look what Sam Darnold
0: Carson
1: did in Minnesota.
0: Beck.
1: I just think with a better team around him, probably a better organization, that he'll have more success. And I mean, Sam Darnold didn't do it just in Minnesota. He obviously did it in Seattle, but
2: right.
1: It seems like Arizona is just such a you know what situation with
0: go
1: the
0: ahead,
1: whole
0: say it, go.
1: A bleep storm. You know, for the whole organization, that not many people are going to succeed there, and maybe he'll have more success just being with Minnesota.
2: It's going to be tough though because that division. That division is unbelievable.
0: And you would have to put Minnesota at the bottom of that stack right now going into the season because of, you know, the uncertainty of quarterback. I mean, you're talking about, you know, Green Bay, Chicago, and Detroit all with the expectations that are probably higher going into the year than Minnesota. So you're right. They're up against a tough challenge just in that division alone. What are you leaving us with, something else to go with?
1: Yeah, one is a baseball question. I know you guys are baseball guys, so maybe you can maybe help me out figure this out. I looked at a box score. I always check out box scores. There was a game the other day with Boston. They were up 3-2 going to the eighth inning, and they let up the tying run to the Athletics, and it was listed as a blown save. Is that accurate that you could blow a save in the eighth inning of a game when you're up 3-2? The Athletics won it in the ninth inning, but is it a save opportunity? I thought it would only be a save opportunity at the close of the game.
0: Like in the ninth inning?
1: Ninth or extra inning, but not in the eighth.
0: Hmm.
1: So is that an accurate stat, would you say?
0: I mean, I would imagine so. I mean, you have multi-inning save opportunities. But you're right. That's an interesting question. I think we'd have to probably take a closer look at that.
2: I'm pretty sure it is a blunt. I think it's regardless of what inning.
0: It's like whenever you give up the lead.
2: Yeah, if you enter a game in a save situation, whatever inning, no matter what inning that is, I think it's a blown save.
1: And it appears so by the box. I was a little confused by it when I saw that.
0: So it doesn't really matter what inning the giving up of the lead occurs in, right?
2: Because it's either you get a hold or a blown save.
0: But it has to be post, what, fifth inning, right, when a game can be considered official. So I think that's...
1: I think you have to pitch at least three innings to get a save or be up or by up. Have a lead of three or less runs, right? If you're up by eight runs and you pitch two innings, you're not getting a save.
0: It's true, the run differential is the key component on that one, yeah.
1: Okay. Last thing, I was in Vegas, and I forgot to bring this up also, but not on emergency exit seating, but these four candy bars that you guys are looking at, and I'll put the picture on my Twitter page tomorrow at Gary Terp. I bought these because they were different flavors of Kit Kats and a Snickers. The Snickers is Berry Whip, and it looks kind of... cool. The Kit Kats are chunky cookie dough, chunky biscotti, and chunky peanut butter. After I had bought these and the cashier rung me up with a couple of bottled waters, I guess, I realized, and I had to ask, these candy bars that looked like normal size candy bars were $10 each. And foolishly, I ended up keeping them. I haven't eaten any of them yet. I plan to. I got to remember to. They're in my refrigerator. Would you ever pay $10 for a normal size candy bar?
0: You know, I'm not really a candy bar guy at this stage of my life. So, no, I wouldn't. You know what I would maybe munch on, though, or maybe fork over some money for would be like some Hawaiian Host chocolate-covered macadamia, like a box of that. But I'm not really like a candy bar guy. Like, you know how they try to get you on those last-second impulse purchases when you're in line for the register and they just have them all right there?
1: That's what happened here.
0: Yeah, I don't really reach for those. I'm in a different stage in my life. But when I was a kid, oh, heck yeah, I'd be begging moms to let me grab a Nestle Crunch Bar or something like that.
1: I normally don't grab them that much, but they were different flavors. Uh-huh. So I figured, and I know in Vegas at the Hershey's store in New York, they will sell Kit Kats of different flavors. They didn't have any this time, but the flavors you can't buy like here. So I didn't see anything, no big deal. But when I saw these flavors, I figured I'll try one of each.
0: You're not really a sweet tooth guy, yeah, Billy?
2: Not really, but did you say chunky cookie dough?
1: That's what it says.
0: Kit Kat brand?
2: Yeah, $10? We'll talk after the segment.
1: tell you what I'll do. Yeah. Are you guys planning on showing up again tomorrow?
2: I think so.
0: Yeah.
1: Okay, I will bring that candy bar for you two to enjoy with us, though.
2: Wow. Why don't we try it?
0: Okay.
2: Which one would you go for? If you had, I know you're not.
0: All right,
2: but
0: let me see this.
2: If you
0: let
2: had
0: me,
2: to choose one of the four, I'm
0: here.
2: Chunky cookie dough,
1: cookie
2: Kit Kat
1: dough,
2: all the way.
1: Berry whip.
2: I don't need no berries in my Snickers.
1: Or peanut butter.
0: Okay. I think I'm. I think I'm going with that cookie dough Kit Kat. Yeah, the chunky cookie dough Kit Kat. Yeah.
1: See, I would not. There was a place in New York several years ago that was making the waves. It was called Dough. D O with Oh, or something. D-O-U.
0: Dough!
1: And it was a place where you would go and get soft-serve cookie dough. And there was a line down the street. It was one of those new trendy places. I waited online 20, 30 minutes, and it was not something I would ever get again. It was too dry.
0: Oh, okay.
1: So cookie dough, I know, is, you know, kind of more popular.
0: So you haven't tried any of those
1: None
0: yet?
1: None of them. They're still in my refrigerator.
0: Oh, wow. They're just collector's items right now Dickman
1: just
0: household.
1: Either I've forgotten about it, but I saw the picture and I thought I'd bring it up. But I will bring the cookie dough one in tomorrow.
2: You know what we need in here? We need a mini fridge.
1: We used to have one at the old place.
2: Let's work on that.
0: Yeah. Among the priorities, I definitely think, let's fix the phone line, let's get cough buttons, and let's get a mini fridge.
2: I might go mini fridge one, cough button two, phone line three.
1: Stocked, right?
2: Yeah. Yeah.
0: I love that idea, as a matter of fact. Nice. I did see, oh, now he's in the middle of something, but I did see Chris move the microphone in front of his mouth. I think he wanted to maybe get in on this candy bar conversation, but now he is preoccupied with some of the other station operation. Are you good to go here, Chris? Do you have some thoughts?
3: Yeah, I was looking for, we have a microwave, but not the mini fridge.
0: Oh, got it. Okay. We have a microwave in here?
3: Yeah, or I'm pretty sure it is.
0: Where's that?
3: By Josh's desk.
1: Oh!
0: Of course it is. He probably has like a hidden mini fridge behind some combination lounge somewhere. Yeah.
2: All his.
0: Are you a candy bar guy, Chris?
3: Not really, but I was going to chime in and say my favorite candy is the matcha white rabbits.
0: Okay, we're done here. Anyway, Gary,
2: I want to know, what's your guilty pleasure of, like...
1: I'll tell you mine.
2: What's yours?
1: Strawberry shortcake ice cream bar, the good humor one. That's my only real... I hardly ever eat candy. I really don't eat much.
0: That was super specific.
1: Because I admit it, I'll go to 7-Eleven a couple times a week and grab some. That is my only thing. That late at night with popsicles, the cherry, grape, and orange popsicles, sugar-free, those quench my thirst. But the strawberry shortcake bars, I cannot escape.
2: Hey, I haven't had a popsicle in so long. That sounds like really amazing. I might have to do a popsicle to get a popsicle today. I haven't had a popsicle in, I don't know, forever. I used to... But the orange ones, but the orange back in the day, man.
0: The double one that you had to press against the counter to break into two.
2: Oh, man.
0: Yeah.
2: Those are good.
0: What about Otter Pops? All right, now we're getting off subject, but Otter Pops are very refreshing.
1: Top five popsicles.
0: So what's your guilty pleasure candy?
2: I don't really have a candy. Mine is more soda. Like, okay. I just love soda.
0: So just nothing really... to do with the conversation.
2: Well, I mean, it's a guilty thing you...
0: That's unbelievable.
2: Food or drink. I don't really have a guilty...
0: What's your guilty pleasure candy? I mean... Oh, I like Britney Spears.
2: I don't really have, like, a candy.
1: The Mariners.
2: I'm not... Yeah.
0: All right. Well, thanks for the contribution.
1: What's your favorite soda?
0: We did this already! We had a whole show about it.
1: Okay, what's your guilty pleasure, Kunal? Yeah.
0: I think I said it. The Hawaiian Host chocolates, I think. Oh. I remember one
2: Gambling.
0: Time.
1: You meant, besides during the show.
0: Chain smoking, Gary. It's chain smoking. When I was a kid, I literally remember I was, you know how you're just outside your house playing or whatever, and I was like lying down on the driveway. And you know, it was like sort of at the end of the afternoon, early evening, and there was a star that was up in the sky. You know, the first star, and like how you can supposedly make a wish on the first star that you see. I learned it from all the Disney movies. And so my wish as a kid, you know, you don't have a macro view of the universe around you. So instead of wishing for, you know, world peace or something, I was like, I would love a box of Hawaiian Host chocolate-covered macadamia nuts. And I literally walked in the house. This is a true story. And I didn't notice it. I had been home all afternoon. But on the dining room table, there was this big gift basket that someone had delivered to the house or given to my parents or whatever. And in the gift basket was a double-decker, if you remember the old double-decker Hawaiian Host chocolate-covered macadamia nut boxes, man, one of those. And I just was like, oh, this is legit. So you best believe the next, 2 months, every night I'm out there in the driveway like, Starlight, first star. And it never came true again. Wasted my one on chocolate.
2: Yeah. Oh, wow.
1: But what a wish to come true.
0: I mean, it came true. Yeah. It came true. I wished for something a little more substantial.
1: You have nowhere to go but downhill after that.
0: Yeah. So that is very much a guilty pleasure.
1: All right,
0: Gary, appreciate it, man. Chris, so your guilty pleasure, just to double check, is what again?
3: I have to say guilty pleasure is the chocolate shortbreads from Big Island Candies.
0: Okay. But what was your favorite candy, you said?
3: Oh, favorite candy is the matcha white rabbits.
0: Yeah, the matcha white rabbits. Yeah. A lot of people out there, I'm sure, that are in agreement on that one. Also, a texter is warning us against using the Flem Fine money to buy a new mini fridge. So let's not do that. We have promised that money to other entities.
2: It's a good idea,
0: but
2: though.
0: Billy's thinking that's a great idea. All right, big mahalo to Gary. We're going to go ahead and take a commercial break here. Coming up on the show, we're going to be talking with our buddy Jordan Helly, per a Tuesday tradition. And then we're going to be talking with the cornerbacks coach for the University of Hawaii football team. PJ Manea is going to join us a little bit later on in the program as well. That's all coming up. 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
5: ESPN Honolulu traffic.
6: Traffic slowly improving on the west side. It's still slow townbound on the H1 from Kualakai Parkway to the H1-H2 merge, but the pace is better. At the Middle Street merge, though, it's a lot slower. H1 gets slow after the airport on-ramp on the viaduct. The Moanalua gets slow at Pu'uloa Road. From the east, the slow traffic starts now at Ba'a Street, and it's slow on the freeway to the McCulley Overpass. Windward traffic is fine this morning on the Pali, Bilikeleke, and the H3.
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0: 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It's Let's Talk Sports. Let's get to some text messages here. A little confusion on the save situation. I think we had sort of pieced together. It doesn't have to be the ninth inning for you to get a save. It has to just be after the fifth inning, so sixth inning or beyond. And I think Gary may have misspoke, possibly saying you have to pitch three innings. I think he meant you had to get at least an out.
1: That's for the win. I think the three inning is the win, right?
0: Yeah. So for a save, you just have to get a third.
1: The save is if you pitch, it doesn't matter what the score is, right? If you go the last three innings, you get a save.
0: I see what you're saying. We're talking about, I think in the standard save situation, you just have to pitch a third of an inning. In fact, this texter very kindly, very much maps it out. Save situation, pitcher must enter with a lead of three runs or fewer with the potential tying run on base, at bat, or on deck. Not limited to the ninth. A blown save can happen in any inning, seventh, eighth, or ninth, as long as the relief pitcher surrenders the lead. I think sixth inning or beyond is when it can be considered a blown save. So we thank that texter for that clarification. This texter says, Billy's super secret guilty pleasure are the Oregon Ducks. Maybe somebody is suggesting you are a secret Oregon Ducks fan behind the scenes.
1: No.
0: Let's see. Texter says, who in the Vikings organization was responsible for getting rid of Sam Darnold after such a great year and why? Financial. Yes, it was financial. He left in free agency, and it was a collaborative decision, at least by all reporting and accounts, between the general manager and the head coach, Kevin O'Connell. So, read into that what you will. But it was not, at least by all accounts, a unilateral decision by Kevin O'Connell. I would imagine that O'Connell had some mixed feelings about that. I mean, I don't think any head coach would feel very good about seeing the season that Sam Darnold had and just allowing that to walk out the door, right? But, we're trying to read the tea leaves on that a little bit more.
1: But if you remember, he had the bad final two games, right? They had a chance to win the
0: abysmal playoff
1: regular
0: game,
1: season,
0: yeah.
1: And then the bad playoff game. So it didn't seem like they were like really upset that Sam Darnold was leaving at the time. I mean, obviously he wins the Super Bowl, and now it's hindsight's 2020.
0: But what was it? 13 wins they had in the regular season.
1: It might have been 14. They might have been 14-2, and then he lost the last game of the regular season in the playoff game. He had the two bad games in a row, and I think a lot of people pointed those to. It's like, well, Sam's always going to be Sam. And so from what I remember, I don't remember them being overly. I know it was a little bit of a gamble at the time, obviously, because you didn't know what you had in J.J. McCarthy, and there were some early reports that maybe what they'd seen of him wasn't quite what they hoped for. But at the same time, he had those two bad games, and I remember I feel like most of the people were just saying, hey, the Sam's going to be Sam. That's what he's going to do. You're not going to be able to win with this guy. So, yeah, it wasn't quite as one-sided as if you look back now. But you look at the Seahawks thing. I mean, they got Sam for, I think it was 3 years, $100 million. They're only paying their quarterback, Super Bowl champion winning quarterback, $30 million, $33 million a year. It's a pretty good deal in today's NFL.
0: Texter, here's a twist. Who will get the first pick in next year's draft? In other words, who's the worst NFL team going into this year? We always are preoccupied with who's going to win it. Who's going to be at the other end of the spectrum?
1: Arizona.
0: I think Arizona is
1: Miami.
0: A prime candidate. Miami a prime candidate. And you know what? Apologies to Gary. Wait, is he a Jets fan or a Giants fan?
1: Jets fan.
0: Okay, all right. So apologies to Gary.
1: Where have you been?
0: I don't know, man. He's a Nets fan, but also a Knicks fan. I don't get the guy. Apologies to Gary. But once again, the Jets are going into the season, I think, with a the potential for some underachievement. Although, what, they have Geno Smith back.
1: Geno Smith, their starter?
0: They have Geno Smith back there, right?
1: I mean, do they have any kind of offensive line?
0: They've got a running back.
1: The Raiders did not last year. I mean, say what you want about Geno Smith. I'll defend him till my dying day, but that offensive line by the Raiders last year was embarrassing.
0: Texter, Gary, is an ice cream bar really a candy? Yeah, I don't know. I think we have to be a little more specific on exactly what we define a candy bar or a candy product as being. I don't think, once you venture into ice cream, or in Billy's case, soda, I don't understand how he somehow veered off the path that way. But I think we got to be a little stricter there in what we define as a candy. We did kind of offshoot into popsicles, right? That's how organized we are. I said Otter Pops. This texter says Otter Pops are the same flavors and colors as Gatorade. Is that right? No, Otter Pops have all like the funny names, right? Like the funny like puns for their flavors, don't they? Right? Try look it up. All right, somebody look it up. Put it on the poll.
1: I just like the basic, simple orange popsicle. Were they just popsicles? Was there a name for it? Just the basic, simple one in the white package. That's all. I don't want just simple. Simple.
0: Yeah. Okay, all right. So, yeah.
1: I got to look this up.
0: Yeah, you got to try to find this here. Okay, yeah, they had like strawberry shortcook and Sir Isaac Lime, Little Orphan Orange, Poncho Punch, Alexander the Grape. Yeah, that was one that we should have all remembered. And Louis Blue Raspberry. So, yeah, I don't think Gatorade has the same flavor names. Maybe they're the same flavors themselves.
1: These are the frozen, they're not the actual, they're the freezer ones out of that you push out of the bag. Is that the Otter Pop?
0: Yeah.
1: Oh, those are, ugh. Now you're turning into more like shave ice territory. No, I don't like those.
0: Wait, no. What?
1: No.
0: You don't like Otter Pops?
1: No. No, what? You got the regular popsicles way better. No.
0: All right. Help me out here, Chris. Billy is disparaging the idea of an Otter Pop. What, come on. Like put him in his place. Put him in his place.
2: On a hot summer's day, and your mom is really tired.
1: Oh, flip line.
0: All right. Holy moly.
1: Holy moly. I think it's the first one.
0: Did you smoke 700 packs of cigarettes before you talked just now?
2: No, I just didn't bring in my water.
1: Oh, man. You got to do it. You got to do it to yourself,
0: yeah,
1: Chris.
0: Yeah, you got to do it, man. Where's the cha-ching? All right, he's looking for it. There you go. All right.
1: All right, anyway, continue.
2: All right, so on a hot summer's day.
0: On a hot summer's day. Nothing hits better than an Otter Pop.
2: When your mom is really tired, or if you're at like a football game, or if you're at a soccer game, or you know you're at your kids' games, it's so easy to put it in the freezer, put it in an ice chest or something like that, and just give it to the kids. And you just get the scissors, snip it off, and they're good.
0: Yep. And just when you're the person eating them, just be careful because the sides, if you put it in just like flat, will cut the insides of your mouth. So you gotta be careful with that. An experienced Otter Pop. TED Talk right there for you.
1: No, thank you.
0: Yeah, I don't understand this, like, this refusal to give Otter Pops its flowers. Like, I don't understand why you hate them so much.
1: Popsicle over freezer pop guy, that's it. Just give me the popsicle. Just
2: it's for the convenience.
1: Lick that thing for a while.
2: It's convenience.
0: All right, let's avoid that. All right, texter says, best candy bars, Twix, 100 grand, guilty pleasure, Opihi chocolate from Kauai Chocolate Company. All right. Let's see. This texter says, hi, Kanoa, are you getting Wahine volleyball coach Joshua Walker as a guest this week as they begin the season with exhibition games against Hilo and Chaminade? Also, since Billy covers the volleyball team for the Star Advertiser, has he attended any practices? His observations, especially on new players, would be appreciated. Well, ask and you shall receive.
1: Wow.
0: We are scheduled to have Joshua Walker as a guest tomorrow at 8 o'clock. So there you go. Yeah, in anticipation of these upcoming exhibition matches. And also individual tickets now on sale and available at HawaiiAthletics.com. So it all sort of comes to fruition there and gives us a further reason to have Joshua Walker on the show. Yeah. So, yeah, that was out there. All of that. It was the impetus for it.
1: And I was out there yesterday. And they're doing an inter-squad scrimmage on Thursday, I believe. But mostly, my real full chance to see him will be the scrimmage on Saturday. I'll be in Hilo. Hopefully, there's not a hurricane headed to the Big Island by then. But I'll be there for the exhibition Saturday. And so I think probably Monday they will come back and they play Chaminade. I believe the exhibition that one at Stan Sheriff is next Monday. So there'll be a couple chances to really see what's going on. But, yeah, early impressions are just, I think, everyone's going to have to be ready. I think the expectation right now is everyone on the team is going to have to step up. I think that you'll see Different players playing at different times, perhaps. I don't know if they're set on necessarily a set starting lineup every time. I think they're going to adjust, and you know, if players are not doing what's needed to be done, they won't hesitate to make substitutions. But, yeah, really looking forward to a couple of these exhibitions coming up. It'll be nice to kind of see them play a couple of times before the season gets going.
0: Yeah, I think we have to keep our fingers crossed. Like you said, there is a weather system coming, whether it's going to elevate to a legitimate tropical storm or worse remains to be seen, but it is certainly on the path to impact the islands, and it would happen this weekend, at least by all forecasts. So you're talking about an exhibition match in Hilo, for crying out loud, which, of course, would be very much potentially impacted. And then you have Rainbow Wahine Soccer playing this week, Thursday and Sunday. Day would be kind of the match that could also be impacted over there on the lower campus. Of course, that is scheduled to be the first televised game for UH Sports this year. So a lot of that stuff kind of hanging out there. We'll see if it it is in fact affected at all by this. We'll keep our fingers crossed that that is not the case. A couple more texts and then we'll take a quick break. Morning, guys. Just saw a politician holding a sign by himself, and now all I can think is that he has no friends.
1: Okay.
0: I actually saw a politician who was sign waving, and this was last week. This was before Election Day, and there was somebody, like one person. He was by himself waving with the sign, and there was one person, looked like an older woman, who was chatting him up, and it looked like maybe one of his possible constituents who was asking him some questions. And it reminded me of the text we got a couple weeks back where they're like, if you're a solo sign waver politician, you're more approachable. And that was definitely on display there. So
1: interesting.
0: Yeah,
1: I've actually gotten a little bit of feedback from that take. I want to also point out too, sign waving by yourself after you've won your primaries, because there's been some people out there this week by themselves. A little bit more baller to be able to go out there and take the time. Like, the primary is over. You won that already, and you're already out there by yourself thanking everyone and still doing that when you don't have to because you already got the result in the end. That's a little bit more baller status.
0: What if you were, like, the losing politician and you're out there with a sign, but the sign says, like, thanks for nothing, and, like, you know, you're, like, thumbs downing it to everybody driving by? That's the one I want to see. Is, like, just the sore loser politician who's just like, you know what, bleep you guys. Thanks for nothing. I was out here in the rain every morning, and look what you did.
1: Thanks for nothing. That's such a great sign.
0: All right. Well, apparently candy bars turned into ice treats because we have, remember 10-cent ice cakes from the Manapua truck? Oh, yeah. Frozen fruit punch in a paper cup. Yeah, that was fantastic. Texter, who remembers eating ice cups? This one, Japanese ice sticks with the two chambers are the best ice treats. And this texter, creamsicles. I mean, this got derailed so fast, went down a whole different avenue, and yet is still somehow commanding a response. So that's how it goes here on this show. Also how it goes, especially on Tuesdays, we welcome Jordan Helley to the program, which we're going to do on the other side. 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
4: Windward traffic is good right now on the Poly and the Likelike, but if you're coming over on the H3, there's slow traffic after the Hirano Tunnel, checking on a possible accident or stall in that area. The freeways are clearing nicely from the west side this morning. The heaviest traffic is now at the Middle Street merge. The H1 is backed up on the viaduct, the Moanalua backed up from Middle Street to Kaiser. From the east side, the slow traffic starts at Ainakoa and is slow from there to McCully.
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0: What's up? Welcome back. Let's talk sports. Kanoa Leahy, Billy Hull here on ESPN Honolulu. It's a Tuesday, so per tradition, we got one of our good buddies joining us again. Always kind to make some time to talk story with us. We have Jordan Helly from the island of Maui. Jordan, good morning. How you doing?
1: Good morning, fellas. Good morning. Enjoying the conversation.
0: All right. Thank you. Any thoughts? I don't know. Candy bars, ice treats. I don't know.
2: Pop or popsicle?
1: I was never like a big popsicle guy.
0: There you go.
1: But I do. I still contend that the best way to enjoy like a candy bar is like in ice cream. So.
0: Oh, okay.
1: That's where I'll throw my 2 cents in there. But yeah, I'm like a Twix guy. I haven't outgrown like the the need sometimes for like a candy bar at the checkout line. You're a better man than me, and all. So yeah, the Twix. I'll go Twix or you know. Billy mentioned like some ice cream or anything like that, but yeah, like a McDonald's cone, man. That just
0: McDonald's cone. Wow. All right, we know where we're going after this.
2: They don't do the hot fudge sundaes anymore, do they? McDonald's.
1: They don't, but you can get your McFlurry with hot fudge. You can. You can

0: Oops. That's right. For your own satisfaction. There you go, Billy. There you go.
1: Is he going through the drive-thru again?
0: We have to make a new batch of fries for this guy? All right. We're talking with Jordan Helley. Jordan, prep football got going this past weekend. You had Baldwin and Iolani actually facing off. And I know there's kind of a lot going on surrounding the Baldwin program here at the moment. But that game, as well as some others that kind of stood out to you here this opening week.
2: Yeah, it wasn't a massive slate of games. Kind of interesting. I think a lot of teams are looking at maybe that first week is not necessarily a have-to-play week, because that is, it's quick, man. Like, you're playing August 7th, August 8th, when practices started like 2.5 weeks ago, and you kind of get those first games in, and it can be a real wild card, right? I mean, you don't know if kids are necessarily going to be having all the necessary practices in, kids that maybe needed to work on some of the academic standings. Like, it can be a real roll of the dice to play a game that early. And I think we saw it, right, like that Friday, where I think we've seen in years past where, like, everybody's trying to play the first chance that they get. But there were, like, three games or something like that on the very first day, which I found a little surprising. But, yeah, I mean, you know, Waipahu with a huge statement victory over the defending open champions in Campbell. They looked really good. Moanalua defeating an open opponent as well. And then, obviously, what we saw from Kahuku and Kamehameha, I think, who play each other in a couple of weeks, laying their claim among the contenders, which is going to be pretty interesting for this group. And then you had the fun Father Bray game. Baldwin Iolani, a couple of D1 opponents. Raiders getting the better of that one. Was pretty cool to see. First game of the Swindle Look era. So, yeah, there are a lot of fun storylines for sure. But, I think the Waipahu win, the Kahuku win, probably at the top of the storyline.
1: Yeah, Waipahu, I saw a little bit of that game. Was very impressive. Jordan, I mentioned it at the end of the show yesterday. Glad to have you on, because unlike everyone else that watched the World Cup and is done with soccer, not me. I was tuned into the CONCACAF Under 20 championship game between Mexico and the United States. Mexico wins 2-0. Did you see the red card? It was given after a VAR review. What the heck was that? He didn't even touch him, Jordan. Explain that to me. How does that happen after a review?
2: Great question. The U.S. and red card reviews in recent regional or World Cup competitions, not great. That was brutal. That pretty much was the match right there, right? What was it, 1-0 at the time?
1: 1-0, yeah.
2: I think.
1: How does that happen, though? Like, how? How is this allowed? How is there not some whoever's overseeing this of saying, this is ridiculous? Like, I don't get it. He didn't even touch the guy.
2: Yeah, the VAR leaves a lot to be desired, man. It is a very imperfect science. I think we were having some of those debates after World Cup happenings, with the way our friends in Argentina were advancing in the World Cup and seemingly just getting these lucky breaks here. But yeah, it was, I don't know if they were going to find a way to tie the game anyway. Mexico is kind of dominated.
1: That's true.
2: For most of that match. But, the fun development, I wasn't really aware of the kid, but, Josh, was it Torquato? He's like from Kona, plays for FC Dallas, in their academy, maybe with the reserve team, but, he's apparently a Kona native. So there was some Hawaii ties in that tournament.
0: We're talking with Jordan Helley from the island of Maui. So you're kind of our Maui rep. You are our de facto resident soccer guru, per the last question. But on Maui this weekend, you had the Rainbow Wahine soccer team play an exhibition match at King Kekaulike. They put on a keiki clinic. They made and presented lei to the memorial site and to the victims of the Lahaina wildfires 3 years ago. And just all in all, I think we talked with Bud Nagamine yesterday, a pretty remarkable trip that they put together. But from the island of Maui's perspective, what does it sort of mean, and what do you gauge the reaction being if and when UH teams do venture to the neighbor islands, even for exhibition matches or even just for keiki clinics or that kind of community outreach? What is the reception like, you think?
2: It's huge, to be honest. And for a time, Teams were coming over pretty regularly here to the Valley Islands.

0: NFL, right? Whether it was, the men's basketball team playing regular season games here at War Memorial, men's volleyball, women's volleyball coming over for like some exhibition matches, particularly the women in the spring. I can think back, right? I remember in the Norm era, they came over for a spring practice. I think it was like on a Saturday at War Memorial. Baseball has come in the past, softball has come in the past, soccer coming over is, I think, a huge deal. And Bud's always going to do it right. And for them to come over, and I know I got to listen to her interview with you guys yesterday, and the timing of it worked just great, right? With them being able to come over and kind of experience, the 3-year anniversary and giving back in a lot of ways. And obviously, they've got a Maui girl on the team and partnering with Seattle University, yeah. Who's got a couple of Maui girls on the team, including, Eva Keavikane, whose dad is the head now of the Maui Emergency Management Agency, who's, front and center in a lot of ways, former firefighter. So, yeah, I think it runs really deep. But just overall, I mean, anytime the University of Hawaii comes over, Laura Beeman and the women's basketball squad came over for the Maui Classic last December, it's a big deal. Like, it really is. A lot of the families and the kids in particular, I think get really jazzed for it because, a lot of these players aspire to get to that level. Youth sports is huge here, like it is in a lot of communities around the state, right? Especially soccer in this particular instance. But, they get to see these athletes on TV often. They get to see them, via social media where they're, a little more accessible in a lot of ways and get to know these individuals and the characters and the personalities of them. And for them to come here, right, where they don't have to catch a flight, they don't have to spend the day traveling over to try and see these matches. It's a really big deal. Anytime they get to see that level of play and for them to see, the University of Hawaii and representing the entire state, it's a big, big deal. Like we took, we had the opportunity to coach it with Baldwin Water Polo last year. We took them to a UH Water Polo match last year, and it was like quite the experience for these kids. Like they thought it was the coolest thing ever, and just the level of play also. But, it's the University of Hawaii. You get to see them play a little bit on TV, and there is a bond. There is a connection, and it's a treat, man, and the community comes out. And I think you saw that up at Kinkekalike. Like the Keiki Clinic was at capacity. People went to check it out. It was raining. Like people braved that, right? It didn't scare people away. Like it was a really awesome event from all indications.
1: All right, real quick, we played this game with Rich Miano yesterday. Kyler Murray or Kirk Cousins?
0: Oh man, I think post. What was it, Achilles for Kirk? I think I'm going with Kyler now.
2: Ooh. Yeah. Jordan, you've had a soft spot in your heart for Kyler Murray, right, over the course of his career.
0: Yeah, I like Kyler. I think he's been kind of in tough spots, but I'm going with Kyler, the diminutive one. I like Kyler.
1: All right, because he was named the starter today over J.J. McCarthy. Kanoa, too, sounds like there's a little bit of optimism for Minnesota. I say no way. I don't see it at all. I think Kyler's done, but... You guys seem to like
2: him. I think if anything, it's also a combo of believing that Kevin O'Connell is a pretty remarkable coach, and if somebody can get the last good stuff out of Kyler Murray and sort of extract the best of whatever he has left in the tank, it's probably that guy, right, Jordan?
0: Yeah, I think so. He's done it with multiple guys now, and sure, the Sam Darnold decision was maybe the wrong one, but he's gotten guys to play pretty well there, and. You know, he's his latest redemption project.
1: Kyler Murray or Geno Smith?
0: I think I might lean Kyler right now. Just, right. Man, it was rough. It was rough in Oakland.
2: Hope springs eternal right now for Kyler, man.
0: Yeah, I mean, you're asking me, like, Geno off of his Oakland experience and back with the Jets? Like, this is not even a reflection of Geno, I think.
1: I don't think so either. Someone's got to help him find better teams.
2: Are they writing him off again? Does he have to write back again? Like, this is a pen pal situation.
1: Did he write back last year? I think he wrote back last year, didn't he?
0: Absolutely. Everybody's writing him off. Absolutely. That's exactly what's happening. Right. Yeah, seriously. Who's his agent? Can we get him to a better spot? Jeez Louise.
2: Every time I think I'm out, they pull me back in. All right, you have any more?
1: All right, Kyler Murray or Aaron Rodgers?
0: Oh my God!
2: This is kind of a fun game.
0: Kyler, give me, Give me Kyler Murray and Kevin O'Connell versus Aaron Rodgers and Mike McCarthy. I'll go with that.
2: Yeah. Yeah. I would go so far as to argue that Aaron Rodgers could have won more Super Bowls had it not been for Mike McCarthy. That would be one of the arguments I would have. All right. Hey, yeah. Jordan, always a pleasure, man. We appreciate it. Prep football is a full go now. So there's going to be much more for us to talk to you about on that front, as well as everything else under the sun. But we appreciate it, man. Have a good one.
0: All right, guys. We'll see you next week.
2: All right, Jordan Helley joins us from the island of Maui. All right, coming up in hour number two, we have one more segment here before the top of the hour break, but we are looking to talk UH football with cornerbacks coach PJ Manea.
1: Are we going to decide in the next segment if that was a flim flam?
2: Who, me?
1: Yeah, it was a little flim.
2: What? We'll be back.
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5: There's an accident on the H3 freeway townbound about a mile and a half after the Hirono Tunnel. Traffic slows right after you exit the tunnel. No slowdowns on the Leakey or the Poly. From the east side, Kalani Emily Highway is okay, but the freeway is slow from Kahala to McCully. On the west side, traffic has cleared nicely through Waikele, Pearl City, and Aiea. You can expect the usual bumper-to-bumper traffic, though, approaching the Middle Street merge and on into Kalihi.
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0: All right, mahalo to Jordan Helly for joining us in that last segment. Texter saying that my rendition of Al Pacino in Godfather 3 was maybe the worst rendition when he gives the famous line. Do you even know the reference I made there when it says, every time I think I'm out, they pull me back in?
1: Yeah.
0: That's terrible. I sounded like Chris when he had phlegm earlier in the hour. Well, my favorite candy bar is... this texter, Ethel M. Chocolates, Dove Chocolates, M&M's, Skittles, and Starburst. Now we're talking candy. That's the list. Ooh, that was the assignment.
1: Starburst.
0: Mm. Billy, this one's for you. To not like Otter Pops is un-American. I mean, it is utterly unforgivable. Texter says, Kanoa and Billy love the show. Was off island last week. Question, what are your guys' thoughts on the Mountain West settlement with the Pac-12? Chris Murray, a Nevada reporter, reported that the Mountain West got 45% of their asking amount. I feel like the Pac-12 won in the end. This is interesting because the Mountain West was claiming through their lawsuits that they had the rights, in essence, to $155 million in combined exit fees and poaching fees that ended up being reduced down via this settlement to around $70 million, between $70 million and $75 million, less than 50% of what they were asking for. And so I think based on that original number, for sure, the Pac-12 can say, you know, this is not nearly as bad as it could have been. And the Mountain West will obviously be looking at that of like, oh, we may have left a lot of money on the table. But there were some other indicators over the course of this litigation that I think may have put the Mountain West into a position to more consider a settlement as being a viability. You know, there was some court pressure, including a judge's ruling that forced the Mountain West to turn over like some sensitive internal communications. And I think that weakened their resolve and desire to see this actually come to fruition in a full trial. Right. There are some disclosure things that may not have been very attractive for them. And so all in all, you measure it out. Yeah, it is a fraction of what they were asking for, less than 50%. But it is still $70 to $75 million that they receive that they didn't have prior to.
1: Yeah.
0: And so I think you have to look at it from that standpoint of, yeah, is it a win by comparison to what the amount could have been for the Pac-12 schools that departed? Yeah. But is it also still a win for the Mountain West? Yeah, because they still get a significant amount of money there. And it also ends the thing. I think that's the other thing. It's like now you have a resolved outcome, both sides dropping all litigation, and everybody can just now move on.
1: Yeah, I totally agree with all that. My bigger issue is Hawaii getting the limited percentage of it that it is. That wasn't it because
0: Well, you have to realize at the time that they agreed on the percentage dole out, they were still a football-only member.
1: But they were a football member, which is, you know, drives the whole thing.
0: But they were rewarding the full-time members, and so the circumstances for Hawaii have
1: but
0: changed.
1: But also, they were coming in before, and sure. It was already agreed to that they were coming in before. I don't know. I maybe would have tried to fight for a little bit more of a percentage of that.
0: I mean, there could be an argument there, but I think it's still going to come out to, what, like $3.5 million for Hawaii, which is not small potatoes by Hawaii standards. No. And in essence, kind of replaces in many ways what the amount of money that was being paid to them from Spectrum Sports 2 years ago under that previous television contract. And so there's a lot that Hawaii can still do with that. But I see what you're saying. Yeah. You know me, I'm a glass half full kind of guy. All right, we're going to go ahead and take a break. 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
4: 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ESPN Honolulu traffic is brought to you by Midas Hawaii.
5: If you're heading to town from the windward side and you're taking the H3, expect slow traffic approaching the Hirono Tunnel. It's because of an accident about a mile and a half after the Hirono Tunnel in the valley. Driving's okay coming over on the Likelike or the Poly. The west side traffic moves okay until after Halava. Both freeways are still backed up and bumper to bumper to Middle Street, and then it's slow to the Makiki Viaduct. The H1 westbound is slow from the Waialae exit to McCulley.
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0: What's up? Welcome back. Let's talk sports. Kanoa Leahy, Billy Hall here. Hour number two of the program coming to you on ESPN Honolulu. We are getting closer and closer to the start of UH football season. They are in full force practicing and preparing here, going through camp as they for the opener on the road at Stanford. And to talk more about that, we welcome the cornerbacks coach, who has now been with this coaching staff, with this program in various roles on the staff for a half dozen years. We welcome PJ Manea to the show. PJ, good morning.
8: Good morning, Kanoa. How are you guys doing?
0: We're doing all right. Although I do have a question, and we probably should have sorted this out a little bit more certainly here over the course of your fantastic prep, college, and now college coaching career. Because I have heard this said in a variety of ways in different times that you've been introduced. How do you correctly say your last name?
8: It's Manea.
0: Okay.
8: So you said it correctly.
0: Okay, yeah, because I think we've said Manea a lot over the course of your career, and we're not corrected. But then I heard you introduce yourself at the tailgate with Timmy, and so if we did mispronounce it at different times when we've spoken with you or at other times we've referenced you, our apologies, man.
8: It's all good.
1: Wait, PJ, when did you graduate high school? 2010?
8: 2010.
1: 2010, so I've been mispronouncing it for 16 years. My apologies. My favorite PJ stat, only two quarterbacks on Oahu have ever thrown for more yards in a season than him, and one of them is Timmy Chang. That's my favorite PJ
0: stat. That is
1: stat.
0: A pretty good PJ
1: stat.
0: Oh, man,
1: I apologize. Right, I've mispronounced your name for almost 20 years. I feel terrible.
0: Well, you know what? Better late than later, I guess. But no, we appreciate you clearing that up. And it is only because we should be giving you the appropriate amount of respect. You've now been with this program in different roles here for 6 years. How's it feel to have been now so associated with University of Hawaii football and to have landed here in the last couple of years on this role, working specifically with the corners?
8: It's been, you know, quite an experience. It's going, like you say, going through different roles, but, you know, Hawaii is home. So, and in my mind, you know, growing up here, this was always a dream for me to be coaching at the University of Hawaii. So it's been great. It's been great to be able to start a family here and, you know, be around family. So it's just been a good experience overall.
0: All right, so you're working with the corners, and obviously Hawaii getting a much welcomed piece of news when it was determined that SIBO was coming back to the program. Can you talk about how that was received by yourself as well as the rest of the defensive coaches?
8: I think we were all very excited. I think, you know, the players were excited too, and you know, we asked the leaders on the team, like Elijah Palmer and Jamai and those guys, if, you know, if they would be good with it, and they were good with it. So we went with it, and I think everyone's excited about it.
1: All right, it's been a couple of weeks, you know, camp's been going on. Just kind of what are your overall thoughts and impressions of your group so far?
8: I think, you know, they're continuing to develop. There's a few guys that have really impressed me, and then, you know, there's still some competition going on and which guys are going to be in the rotation. So I think that really the guy that impressed the most right now is probably Jalen Edmond, number 5, transfer from Wake Forest, but he's really come on. But, you know, there's a lot of guys in there that are competing for playing time, you know. Zion Allen's been doing a pretty good job. And then you got Eli Gibson, Kaino Ontai, and Jeremiah Hughes. Really, all those guys are battling it out right now to see in this last week of camp who's going to be the guys getting in that rotation going into Stanford.
0: Yeah, you know, we're talking with P.J. Manea, cornerbacks coach for the UH football team. You know, it's interesting because we've talked about this with you before. You played quarterback in high school and beyond, and so you have seen the game from that perspective. How has that helped to sort of inform how you evaluate the guys that you work with here at the cornerback position? How do those things sort of relate in your mind? Mm-hmm.
8: I don't like to call it cheat codes, but, you know, I like to give when I see something on tape, which an opponent, I like to give the guys, you know, basically the answers to the test. You know, like I see an alignment or I see a formation or, you know, anything like that, and I know what route is coming, and I just tell them, I'd be like, play this route and react to everything else. So I think that's kind of the way that it's helped me. It's allowed those guys to, you know, see tendencies and help them see tendencies and play the game faster.
1: That's interesting. You mentioned Jalen Edmond, the transfer from Wake Forest. He's a guy that I've heard a little bit about. His name's been kind of floating out there as an impressive guy. What specifically about him to you has really kind of stood out?
8: I think he has, you know, very good, if not great, speed and quickness. And in man coverage in fall camp, I don't think a ball has been caught on him yet. And, you know, he's continued to be tested, and he's just sticky to his man pretty much every play. So I think that's the most impressive thing that I've seen with him so far.
0: What do you see as being the possible strengths of this defense? Last year, we know they were beefy and athletic up front. They were great against the run. What is going to be, at least from what you've observed so far, the likely identity of this year's version of the Rainbow Warrior defense?
8: You know, I think talent-wise, we may even be, you know, possibly more talented than last year. I think the thing that we have to deal with is the experience factor. I think we're going to be heavily relying on, you know, like EP and Jamai as the strength of the defense, as those guys really carrying the experience. But I feel like on all three levels, I think the talent is there. It's just, you know, going out there and playing for the first time against an opponent and seeing how, you know, how these guys react in live action. You know, how they deal with adversity. I think that's the biggest thing we're going to have to see.
1: You know, like Kanoa mentioned, you've been on the staff for a while now, and we've seen this program improve year after year under Timmy. How would you, just as a whole, when you just see what camp's been like, how would you compare it to years past, and what maybe is different about this year?
8: You know, I would say this year, you know, it's the I think the guys are real confident this year. I think it's a little bit different than last year, as far as, you know, we weren't sure yet if we could win, you know, that type of deal, and we had to go out there and prove. I think this year, you know, I think the guys are confident. I think the thing that we are having to keep the guys, you know, on the right path is, you know, we have to understand this is a new year, right? This is not 2025. This is 2026. So, you know, it's what have you done for me lately? That type of idea, and we have to keep those guys on that mindset that it doesn't matter what we did last year. It's what are we going to do this year?
0: We're talking with PJ Manea, cornerbacks coach for UH football. When you think about the scheme that is put together by Dennis Thurman, the defensive coordinator, the role of the cornerback, which, you know, by and large across the board in football can be relatively consistent, but there are schemes that put a little more pressure on them to take care of their business without safety help and those kinds of things. And I'm just wondering, you know, what you are looking for in your corners within the construct of this Dennis Thurman defensive scheme?
8: I think it first starts with mentality. You know, Coach Thurman, if it was up to him, you know, what is up to him, but if it was, you know, he wants to play man, mm-hmm. you know, every down, you know, if it's a situation where he can play man, he's going to play man. You know, obviously he mixes in zones and all those types of things, but I think it's the mentality. You got to be fearless playing corner in this defense. And, you know, Coach Thurman says all the time that the key to this defense, you know, sometimes it's the corners, because if you can play man, then we can do anything that he mm-hmm. wants to do with the mm-hmm. front and all those types of things. So, you know, the biggest thing is getting those guys mentally tough, building their confidence, you know, and it's the nature of the position is sometimes things are going to happen, but you just got to shake it off and go on to the next play. Like Coach Chang will always say, he says, one snap and clear. So that's the mentality that we have to take into every game.
0: And so with that in mind, do you feel like with the depth that you have at that position, with the athletes you are currently working with, that you guys have the potential to be able to do that and provide that from the cornerback position for this defense?
8: I definitely do. We're still, you know, it's a process, and we have more speed than last year. We have a little bit more quickness. I think those things are, you know, playing to our favor. But like I said, I think it's just continually developing, you know, that mentality of going out there and that mental toughness aspect. So I think that's the biggest thing. It's you know, I think we're on the right track. I don't think we're 100% there yet, but I think we're going in the right direction.
0: I'm talking with PJ Manea, cornerbacks coach for UH football. I have commented on this a bunch of times. It seems so apparent every time the coaching staff is together at any kind of event, or, you know, certainly recently at the tailgate with Timmy when you all introduced yourselves to everybody that was in attendance. There's just like this really obvious and palpable closeness among the coaches and a familiarity, obviously. Many of you have now been working together under head coach Timmy Chang for the duration of his tenure in some capacity. And how does that familiarity and just some of that continuity, how does that help in the communication in the coaches' rooms, going over film study and that kind of stuff?
8: I think it's huge. You know, I think it's just it's the trust factor. You know, Coach Chang has done an excellent job of bringing in, you know, great people, not only great coaches. And I think, you know, there's that open communication, and there's, you know, if something comes up and we need to talk about it, there's not a fear of, you know, of not being able to do it. Well, you know, there's been conflicts, but we've talked it out. And, you know, at the end of the day, we know we're all in there for the same goal, you know, to win and to develop these players. So I think definitely that camaraderie is a big deal.
1: I know you're coaching defense now, but do you get a chance to go out there and throw the ball around still every once in a while? How's the arm?
0: That's a good question.
8: You know, I try to relive it when we do. I do ball drills with the corners. So, you know, that's when I try to relive those glory days, you know. Take a little drop, you know, maybe throw a little fade ball here and there. So that's how I get it in.
1: All right, if you and Timmy are going out there right now, who can throw it further right now today, this morning? If you went out there, who's winning?
8: I mean, of course I'm going to say me, but, you know, he'll probably say it, but it's all good.
0: Oh, that is very, very good. We've had a couple of other very important debates here on the show today, and somehow we got into this debate between Otter Pops and regular popsicles. Billy's a popsicle guy. I'm an Otter Pop guy. Are you an ice treat guy? And if so, do you have a preference among those two?
8: Oh, man. I'll probably just go with the Otter Pop if I'm being real.
0: That's what I'm talking about. There you go. There you go.
1: All right.
0: All right. Yeah, okay. I think it's now becoming very apparent who the...
1: Who the strange one
0: who
1: is.
0: Who the weirdo is in this studio.
1: Shocking.
0: Hey, PJ, we appreciate it, man. Super, super stoked for this upcoming season. And, yeah, keep working, man. I know that there's still a long ways to go here. But, yeah, just keep at it, keep grinding, and we'll talk to you again soon.
8: Appreciate it. Thank you, Kanoa and Billy.
0: All right. Man. Take care. PJ Manea, head coach, the cornerbacks coach for the University of Hawaii. I have said, you know, I look back on these times that I've covered him. I think I've said PJ Manea a lot. And even in past times that we've talked with him, I think he was too nice to like say something when we were saying Manea as opposed to Manea. And then, we got the official correction today. So again, better late than later, but we appreciate him being so gracious in that regard. And if we did mispronounce it at different times over the course of his illustrious football career, we apologize. That dude could ball, man. He could sling it.
1: He could. He played the year, it was 2000, so he graduated 2009. So 2009 is senior year. There would always be the doubleheaders at ILH, and then they'd play the D2 games before the D1 game, whoever it was. And I'm telling you, when it was him, I can't remember the receiver, but Pac-5, when they played and they were throwing the ball all over the field, it's kind of a little reminiscent of the old Garrett Gabriel days. But he had his senior year was one of the best senior years for a quarterback ever in the history of Oahu. So he was incredible. They were fun to watch. And the other part about that was those games always took 3.5 hours. So the night game at Aloha Stadium was never starting on time if Pac-5 was the opening game.
0: Who are the receivers? That is a great one. That is a great one.
1: I should have asked him.
0: There was, what is his name?
1: London Amarin.
0: Yes. London Amarin. Was that the one? Another one, too.
1: There's a couple. We should have asked him. Yeah, they could throw it, man. They could throw it all over the place. But all I remember is he had this one game, I think he threw for 8 touchdowns. And I remember sitting, I was like, man, I wish there was a record book or something. And we ended up, because of him, we ended up putting together at the Star Advertiser this giant record book. He knows. I think I've talked about it in the past with him. I don't know about on the radio show, but he knows. But yeah, he had one of these all-time great games. And I remember sitting there like, man, I wish I could put this in perspective. And because of him, we put together an entire record book of high school football statistics.
0: Was it Darren Kamealoha? That was another receiver.
1: Oh, that sounds right.
0: Another receiver.
1: Yeah. Yeah, that sounds right. Yeah. Wow, look at you.
0: Oh, man.
1: What, were you doing the games back in the day?
0: I mean, just, you know, mispronouncing star quarterbacks' last names left and right, apparently.
1: They had a guy, Tsubasa Brennan. I think he was after, I think he might have been after PJ, but he ended up playing football in Japan, I think. Tsubasa Brennan, who was really good.
0: Wow.
1: Yeah, Pac-5 always had those one or two guys.
0: Yeah, yeah. No, PJ had it going, man. He had it going on. No, we appreciate him taking some time and talking story with us. Always a pleasure talking with him. And, some new names at that cornerback position, which is interesting because the evaluation process continues. And it doesn't sound just yet like they have fully settled in on exactly who they want their frontline corners to be. I think that that competition, it sounds like, at least he's not necessarily like overly committing himself. Mm-hmm. It sounds as though he is still letting that competition play out.
1: Yeah, well, he mentioned the Wake Forest transfer, Jalen Edmond, number 5. And there's been a few people that said, you got to go see number
0: that
1: 5.
0: He's legit.
1: You got to go see 5. Yeah. So, yeah, he's
0: so
1: he's
0: maybe one half of it is.
1: He's making
0: some.
1: I'm not saying anything. We're not saying anything on the show, but. Here, number 5 is looking pretty good.
0: UH football season, as evidenced by our convo with Coach Manea, is here. So a new podcast is also here. Huddle Up with the Venere Brothers. 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We're going to play a little Minor Major as well. 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
11: Just got the report of an accident on Kamehameha Highway northbound at Lelehua Golf Course Road. The bigger problem is an accident on the H3 freeway. It's townbound about a mile and a half after the Hirano Tunnel, and traffic is backed up through the tunnel. Kalani and Oli Highway on the east side is clear from Hawaii Kai, but the freeway is slow from Kahala to Makiki. The west side traffic is slowest at the backups behind the Middle Street merge.
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0: What's up? Welcome back. Let's talk sports. Well, this is unreal. So we go to break and we take a look at the text messages that are in the queue. And this texter says, naming Pacific University boxers. So, Pacific University, which is not to be confused with University of Pacific, which is in Stockton, California. Pacific University was a Division III program, or is a Division III football program, if I'm not mistaken. And so this texter says, naming boxers, Darren Kamealoha, London Amarin, and PJ Manea. So all those guys who were stars for Pac-5 all went to Pacific University. That's unbelievable, yeah. Man.
1: And I'm just looking it up. London Amarin, 2009, 96 catches, 1,648 yards, 20 touchdowns. The only season better than that yards-wise on here is Gerald Welch, 1999 at St. Louis.
0: Holy with Timmy Chang.
1: There's another name on here. You remember Britton Kumine?
0: Oh, yeah. Britton Kumine. Yeah.
1: He's right there up there,
0: too. Former UH Warrior himself. Yeah.
1: Pac-5 had some guys.
0: Dude, Pac-5 had some dudes, man. Yeah. All right, texter says, 808-296-1500, by the way, is the number to call or text. Regarding the Mountain West Pac-12 settlement, I don't think it's a coincidence that the Mountain West agreed to settle for less than it originally wanted shortly after the two conferences signed their new TV deals. Once it became apparent the Pac deal isn't much richer than the Mountain West deal, the likelihood of the court awarding the Mountain West huge damages was lessened. You can't squeeze blood from a turnip, and what matters is that the Mountain West succeeded in taking away pretty much all the Pac-12 and defecting schools can afford. I don't know. I mean, maybe if it had, you know, somehow gone to some sort of arbitration or something, that could have been taken into consideration. But I think it was just some of the, disclosures that were going to be required if this thing pushed closer to a trial type of scenario. It seemed, and this is speculation, by the way, but it seemed as though the Mountain West was less inclined to enter into that stuff, and maybe that's when they were more inclined to reach a settlement. And again, yeah, that $70 million there and about is much less than $155 million, which is what they were claiming originally they were entitled to. And so, if you look at it from, you know, what they could have had to what they are in reality receiving, yeah, that's something that could be viewed as disappointing. And there's reasons for the Pac-12 to probably feel very relieved about that. But again, you're talking about $70 million or so that wasn't there before that the Mountain West is going to be able to benefit from. And this thing is over. And now everyone can just kind of go their separate ways and move on here from this. So there are reasons to also feel, if you're the Mountain West, like, hey, look, we did all right. And, you know, the main thing is we had money coming at us, yeah, as opposed to any kind of other thing, or of course, having any of that stuff waived.
1: A hefty amount of money, too.
0: Yeah, and significant.
1: And this also continues, like, I think the fascination for me going into this college football season. We've been talking about the playoff and what it's done to the regular season and what the SEC and the Big Ten are doing and all that stuff, blah, blah, blah. Man, I'm telling you, the thing I'm looking forward to the most is comparing the Mountain West to the Pac-12. I'm curious to see what these teams look like that left the Mountain West, right? What is that new conference going to look like? How are they going to compete against the other teams? Is it going to be a big difference? Is it going to be a small difference? I'm legitimately excited for the first time in a couple of years for watching the Pac-12 and the Mountain West, because they're going to be compared year after year after year after year because of the way this has all gone down. And so I'm hopeful that the Mountain West can compete with them.
0: Texter, gummy bears. And guilty pleasure, Reese's peanut butter cups. This texter says, brah, homemade ice cakes. My grandma got fruit punch syrup and got plastic cups and froze them. Yep. Bombs.
1: Yep.
0: Exclamation points.
1: Yep.
0: In multitude.
1: That's the way to go.
0: All right. 808-296-1500 is the number to call or text. All right. We haven't done this one in just a little bit, so let's play a little Mina or Maja. Do we have the imaging ready for that, Chris? All right. Well, let's just get the festivities going. Let's do it.
2: Can Noah and Billy ask, is it Mina or Maja?
0: All right, so let's start with a topic that was in the headlines. We've mentioned it before already on the show, but here we go within the context of Mina or Maja. Kyler Murray being named the starting quarterback, according to reports, for the Minnesota Vikings. How do you characterize it, Mina or Maja?
1: I mean, it's Maja. It's a starting quarterback in the NFL. Kyler Murray signing a one-year deal gets the starting job in Minnesota, so it's Maja in that way. In terms of, is it going to make an impact on the NFL season? Is it going to make the Vikings a contender? then in that case, I might look at it more as minor because I don't see it happening.
0: Yeah, I think it's almost like a pending major, right? Like, it's major because they have determined this with a relatively fair amount of time before the season opener. So Kyler Murray has, you know, what is it, like 4 weeks now to really kind of be the primary rep getter in practice. And so that's not insignificant that they were able to come to this decision this early in the process. It does behoove them to do it as early as possible. But I think from that standpoint, it's pretty major. But if he goes out there and, you know, if he just, you know, goose eggs it and you know, flatlines it, then it's going to end up being pretty minor. So it's almost like this one is a remains to be seen. But I think at this moment, I'll agree with you. I think that it's major that they have come to that determination. Maybe more major from the standpoint of how much faith have they lost in J.J. McCarthy at this point when he was supposed to be the guy that they were going to give the keys to.
1: I think that's the biggest issue of the whole thing is the fact that you're going to look back and that might have been a really bad draft pick by the Vikings.
0: All right, minor or major, the San Francisco 49ers injury issues continue. The other day at training camp practice, they featured a staggering 20 players of their 90-man camp roster, of course, to be trimmed down to the final 53, out due to injuries. 20 players of 90 men on the roster. That is a staggering number here at this stage of camp. Is that minor or major, Billy? Well, either way, he's entertained by it, it seems.
1: 20 out of 90? This is a major deal. This is continues to happen year after year for the 49ers. You know, we can talk about all the conspiracy theories you want. A lot of people also think, too, it's the way they practice. I've actually heard that from quite a few 49ers fans. It's about the way they practice. I also saw today there's a report that the 49ers and Titans were holding a joint practice, and in the first scrimmage session, they've already had 5 fights. So, yeah, problems galore for the 49ers. I'm going to say it's a major deal, but am I happy about it? I'm not complaining.
0: I am almost ready to just, you know, they can call it a conspiracy theory or not. I am almost ready to just conclude, yeah, it's the electrical substation that they practice next to. Like, it has to be. Like, it's just so odd that you have these many injuries and also the brand of injuries, right? That's what they say. Like, if that conspiracy theory is to apply, there are, like, soft tissue things that would likely be more prominent when it comes to the kinds of injuries that are experienced. And that's exactly what they are experiencing. So it's major just because, man, I mean, out of 90 players, 20, I mean, that's an unbelievable amount of players that are out here. And they are going to have to figure out how to somehow mitigate this situation. Like, the 49ers have an injury problem, and it is something that is perennial. And that is not good. That is certainly not minor. That is major. What were you making that face for?
1: Oh,
0: I made this face.
1: I'm going to hold
0: shock
1: on.
0: And awe.
1: I don't want to ruin the segment, but next segment I know what I'm doing. But anyway, I just want to shout out the 49ers that they did what all teams, good teams, are doing in this situation. Injury plagued. We have a lot of injuries on our team. You know what? Let's go sign Mike Evans, 32-year-old wide receiver, 10 straight years of 1,000 yards or whatever. Yeah. Oh, good luck, Mike Evans. Hey, Mike, good luck in that situation.
0: I know. It's gonna
1: Mike Evans a lot, too, but, man.
0: It's going to make it hard, man. Free agents are going to be like, I don't know. Are they moving their practice facility? Like, shouldn't they move their practice facility already? Like, shouldn't they do that?
1: I think they should, but you know what? It seems I'm not going to say anything. Seahawks fan, let them do what they're doing.
0: I have heard, though, like you, I have heard that there are some people that are theorizing that it's kind of the way they practice or, like, the way they stretch or, like, don't stretch or, like, all this kind of stuff. There have been some people that have commented on that as well.
1: You know what we should do? We should check in. Lori's there. Is it today or did she go yesterday? Is she there today? I can't remember.
0: You know what?
1: Today sounds great. It sounds like they're fighting on every other play. I'm looking at Twitter right now.
0: She was up there. She is up there. She was planning on going to camp. So, yeah, we should try to see if we can check in with her tomorrow and see what the latest is from 49er camp. You know what? There's a chance that Lori herself has pulled a hammy just from attending camp.
1: I know I said I was going to save this. Do you want me to torpedo this whole segment right now? Or do you want to keep playing?
0: I don't know.
1: Let's just keep playing. I'll wait till the next segment to explain what I just saw on social media.
0: So is this like...
1: It's like a half tease during the middle of a game.
0: It's a big deal?
1: It's
0: Can it be rolled into the segment? Can you frame it?
1: No, I cannot. And it's a big deal only to me. That's the problem. It's not going to be a big deal to you.
0: Is it something to do with Hard Knocks?
1: Hey, Chris, you got the music ready?
3: Oh, yeah.
1: Hit it. We have breaking news from Pat McAfee. Pat McAfee has gone on social media to say, and I quote, "I'm being told by the NFL Films people that this Hard Knocks tonight is one of the best episodes they've ever done. They're saying this episode is, in all caps, very good."
0: Mina or Major, Pat McAfee says tonight's Hard Knocks is very good. Billy, what would you say to that? So you can roll it into the seg.
1: Major. One of the best episodes of all time? Pat McAfee's saying it, and you know if Pat says it, it's got
0: to
1: be true.
0: I don't know Pat McAfee
1: very
0: to be...
1: Very good in all caps, Canola. All caps.
0: I don't know Pat McAfee to be a guy who over-exaggerates, ever. So you're right. I mean,
1: one
0: if it's
1: of the
0: coming
1: best
0: from him,
1: episodes they've ever done.
0: Holy moly.
1: I've heard Derek Hall's truck is going to be involved in it again. That's from a source in yeah. Seattle.
0: Is he going to rear naked choke one of his teammates again or what?
1: I had a problem with that. Why was the coach blaming the other guy? He literally went and grabbed the guy from behind him and threw him to the ground.
0: Why'd you put your neck right in front of him?
1: Why are you making fun of him for getting paid money? No, get after the other guy. Anyway, very good. All caps, Pat McAfee.
0: Yeah, all right.
1: That's what I was reading.
0: So that's Major.
1: That is what made my face light up the way it did when I completed this track.
0: I mean, I was thinking like, oh, is LeBron announcing this is his last year? Or is Sam Darnold like, you know, is I don't know, something happening with him? Like, I thought this was going to be huge. Like, is Seattle getting an NBA team again? Like, I was thinking that. And he's like, oh, no,
1: and I quote,
0: a guy on ESPN said that the Hard Knocks episode is
1: direct quote, one of the best episodes they've ever done, unquote.
0: It's very good. All right. Well,
1: what's the next
0: one? I'm going to say that that's Mina, personally. I could give, what Pat McAfee thinks about tonight's Hard Knocks episode. I probably will watch it now, though. I waited a couple of days to watch it last week, but I probably will watch
1: it.
0: Are
1: you
0: going to
1: watch it live? 3 o'clock is when
0: no,
1: it drops.
0: I'm definitely not watching it live.
1: 3 o'clock
0: no,
1: is
0: no,
1: when
0: no,
1: it drops.
0: I refuse. All right, so what...
1: Can you stop by my house about 4 o'clock just to make sure it's not on fire from all the candles that will be lit?
0: Just popsicle wrappers everywhere.
1: That's right.
0: All right, let's get back to our game of Mina or Major. This was pretty obvious. Mina or Major, the Commanders left tackle Laremy Tunsil will miss significant time due to a triceps injury. Is that Mina or Major here?
1: That's Major, especially for Jaden Daniels and his injury concerns. You know what the last thing for a quarterback needs to hear is that his left tackle's out. Yeah. I'd say very Major.
0: They have Brandon Coleman, who's going to get first crack as his replacement. He's a guy who was a left tackle prior to Tunsil being acquired. And, they gave up a lot to get Tunsil, and they moved Coleman to the guard position. Now they're moving him back to the left tackle, and his numbers at tackle were not overwhelmingly impressive. In fact, they were somewhat unimpressive at times. And so, that's a major concern here for a guy who was coming off in their quarterback, Jaden Daniel, a year where he was injured. And so there is fear that Jaden Daniel might end up being the new RG3 here in Washington. And I think that would be a shame because of the potential that he showed in that incredible rookie campaign. All right, last couple here. Mina or Major, Mike Tressler steps down as head football coach at Kapa'a. He won a Division II and Division I state title. Is that Mina or Major?
1: Major. He did an unbelievable job over there. I remember covering the last couple of years. They were the team that everyone wanted to see come to WOW for the state tournament because they had monster offensive line. They had some really good players. They had a linebacker go to UCLA a few years ago. He did an amazing job, had a lot of talent. A little bit surprising how much talent they had, but developed them and did a great job with them. Like you said, they went up to D1, won a state title in D1 as well. Really impressive job by him. So, yeah, Major. Mike Tressler was huge at Kapa'a.
0: Yeah, they're kind of like the that island's version of Lahaina Luna, right? Where it's like they were, you know, able to put themselves in a position to be a dominant Division II team. They go up to Division I, and they flex there as well. So Mike Tressler did an incredible job. It's Major because of really the timing of this announcement as well. I mean, here we are with the prep football season already having begun this past weekend. And so Ryan McKeague will take over as the head coach over there at Kapa'a. Congratulations. What a great job for Mike Tressler. He just says family responsibilities and commitments. He has kids that are attending school on Oahu, and just the time that is going to be required going back and forth is just not going to allow him to realistically continue as head coach. And of course, Mike Tressler, we will always know him when he and Dave Maeva were playing at the University of Hawaii, and they were in the same defensive backfield, and you have David Mento Maeva, and you had Mike Psycho Tressler. Was Mento and Psycho, and those guys were so awesome, man. They were so much fun. They were just like best buds on and off the field, and man, they could ball out as well. So yeah, that's one that we definitely want to send a congrats out to Mike Tressler on a job well done, definitely. And wish him the best. Last one, minor or major, the NBA schedule release.
1: Minor. We all kind of knew the matchups, basically. We know the big games. We know when they'll be played. So, I don't know. Minor to me. Yeah, not a big schedule guy.
0: Same here. We talked about it at the very early stages of the show. I'm not a huge schedule release guy. I mean, it's like, oh, okay, I guess we can look forward to Christmas. Like, here we are on August 11th. Like, Christmas Day will have a cool set of games. Opening day has the Spurs and Thunder. I think that's going to be interesting. Sixers and Knicks on opening day as well. So, like, yeah, it's going to be fun. We're going to get right to it. But, yeah, it doesn't really change anything necessarily for me as far as, like, the schedule release is concerned. All right, we're going to go ahead and take a commercial break. That was a majorly fun segment. We'll be back. You're listening to Let's Talk Sports.
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4: Not much change on the H3. There's an accident townbound about a mile and a half after the Hirono Tunnel, and traffic is backed up to the Leakey on-ramp. Take the Leakey or the Poly instead. On the west side, there's unusually slow traffic on the H1 westbound from the Pearl City Waimalu on-ramp to the H1-H2 split. A reminder that the right lane of the H1 eastbound is going to be closed today from the Leakey to Farrington High School from 9 a.m. till 2 p.m. for landscaping.
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0: What's up? Welcome back. Let's talk sports. Billy Hull cannot wait to get out of here. Cannot wait for 3 o'clock when the latest episode of Hard Knocks is available and airs live on HBO.
1: High expectations now.
0: Not live, I guess, but you know what I mean.
1: Yeah.
0: It first airs on HBO airs, and then is available on the HBO Max
1: app. 9 o'clock Eastern. Yep.
0: Yeah. Yeah.
1: Looking forward to it.
0: Because Pat McAfee said it was good. This texter says,
1: Not good. One of the best episodes ever. And he also said, very good in all caps, Kanoa. Get it right.
0: What do you think happens? Why? What would make it such a good episode? Like, what do you think happens?
1: I don't know. You know? It's the Pacific Northwest, it's summer.
0: There's got to be a fight. There's got to be a fight again, right?
1: Maybe. Maybe. There was some other news. Nick Emmanuel has cleared past his physical. He was on a scooter last week, and a week later, he suddenly passed his physical. Might be on the field today. Very exciting.
0: Oh, that's not going to do it, though. That's not going to make it one of the best episodes ever. How could it possibly be one of the best episodes ever?
1: What has to happen?
0: I mean, let's be honest. Like, the Seattle Seahawks are great, but...
1: Maybe the Orca Whales took a nice little trip down Lake Washington right next to the practice facility. I don't know. Beautiful.
0: Beautiful. Really? That's going to do it?
1: I don't know.
0: That's going to make it one of the best episodes ever? I mean, like, hey, look, they're great. And, you know, I watched the first episode for 10 minutes and I'm convinced that the Seahawks are going undefeated and repeating as Super Bowl champs. That's what Hard Knocks does to you.
1: I think the running back got hurt, though.
0: Oh, no. But yeah, I don't know. It's not like the most interesting team in the world.
1: You think Pete Carroll returns?
0: Oh, that would make it a little
1: Marshawn Lynch might make an appearance. Now, if you get Marshawn Lynch out there,
0: okay,
1: it could get a little wild.
0: Okay, all right. Yeah, now we're cooking with Kiave here.
1: Yeah.
0: If you get Marshawn out there to just, like, I don't know, create chaos,
1: yeah,
0: walk around the practice facility, comment on the practices.
1: It's a good point by you, though. What could actually make it one of the best episodes?
0: Yeah, and of course now we're gonna have to watch. But I don't know. I can't imagine.
1: Because,
0: like,
1: we
0: what would
1: have heard
0: make it...
1: if anything crazy happened. We would have heard about it in regular reporting, right?
0: Yeah.
1: So, unless they kept it all under wraps.
0: I don't think that's possible in this day and age,
1: right?
0: I mean, right?
1: Kyle Shanahan got in a car crash and nobody heard about it for 11 days.
0: That's true.
1: I don't know.
0: Does somebody get in it? Let's not hope for that. All right. Texter says, my son goes to Pacific University. A ton of Hawaii kids go there. A lot of them to play college sports. Yeah. I know their baseball program has had a lot of Hawaii recruits. And they have even held fundraisers here in the islands because they have done such an effective and heavy duty job recruiting in the islands. So they are very much connected to Hawaii. So, yeah, Pacific University, a destination for a lot of Hawaii athletes.
1: They also have one heck of a luau. I went now. It was 25 years ago. I went to a luau.
0: Did you really?
1: Yes. It was unbelievable. It was because there's so many Hawaii kids there, and they put a lot into it. It was one of the best luaus.

0: into a Baskin and Robbins, I'll walk out of there with some just ridiculous order. It usually involves a brownie and some ice cream on it or something. But I'll go hog wild at a Baskin Robbins.
1: Yeah, there's something about it. Yeah, it's like so nice and cool in there. It smells like ice cream. When you're a kid walking into Baskin Robbins, that's an experience.
0: When I was a kid, do you remember the TCBY yogurt at Ina Hina?
1: I do.
0: Oh, man. A little white chocolate mousse, chocolate swirl, little chocolate chips on it. Yeah. That was the best. That was like you the whole weekend. It was like, Mom, Dad, can we please go to TCBY yogurt? That was my favorite.
1: You know, they have a Baskin Robbins in Ina Hina now.
0: They do, don't they?
1: Yeah. So,
0: but I mean, I don't really need to go there. Like,
1: but like, okay, so you go through McDonald's drive-through at 10:29. You get your custom McMuffin, and then you drive back through to get your custom McFlurry and fries, and then you go over to Baskin Robbins.
0: That might be
1: perfect.
0: Tough to walk in with the McFlurry and be like, "Hey, can I get something to Baskin and Robbins?"
1: Billy just spending the midday at Ina Hina Shopping Center.
0: Ended up with a pizza at Pyology.
1: Did you see that closed?
0: Did it?
1: Pyology closed over there. Yeah. Oh, you haven't been to Ina Hina in a little bit.
0: I really haven't. It's funny. I don't really go there anymore. They used to have, remember they had, is Latour still there? That closed, right?
1: That closed, yeah.
0: Yeah, I used to go there before it was vegan. Like before they did that.
1: I think it's like a Pilates place now or something.
0: Oh, man. Ina Hina used to be my favorite.
1: By the way, Chuck E. Cheese is no longer there either, if you're wondering.
0: Well, at least Dofang is still open, right?
1: Nope. All right. They have a Crumble. You know, the Crumble cookie place? They have one of those.
0: Do they really?
1: Yeah.
0: Oh, man.
1: Yeah.
0: Go check it out.
1: All right.
0: Foodland still there?
1: Foodland is still there, okay. Yeah.
0: All right.
1: It's a Foodland Farms, right?
0: Is it?
1: I think so.
0: Okay.
1: All right. Okay. Oh, wait. Are you confirming that, Chris?
2: Yes, yes. Oh, okay. I know one, right?
1: Yeah.
2: It is. It's a Foodland Farm.
1: Oh, okay. See, Chris knows. Thank you. Thank you for being familiar with the subject matter here. All right. So you said you're not a big Hall of Fame induction speech guy. Like,
0: nah.
1: You don't watch some of these Hall of Fame induction ceremonies.
0: Games. I'm not much of the...
1: Okay, but I think we missed out, because I'm with you. I don't necessarily sit through the whole thing. I'll watch bits and pieces, certainly watch some highlights maybe later on in the day. But, yeah, you know, there was a lot of other stuff that were going on, so I wasn't exactly locked into the Pro Football Hall of Fame induction ceremony this past weekend. But Adam Vinatieri, he did the thing where he took to the podium, and I think he treated it more like it was a roast than just your traditional acceptance or induction speech, right? And so he did the usual thing, and certainly honoring Jim Irsay and his family with his time in the Indianapolis Colts organization. You know, he did all of that stuff, talking about, Peyton Manning and the leader that he was and all this stuff. But he also made sure that he threw in some very roast-like one-liners here. So when talking about Peyton Manning, here are just some of the bits and pieces of Adam Vinatieri's induction speech. He says, Peyton, thank you for generously donating your forehead for today's teleprompter. A gigantic forehead means a big brain, and your football IQ is unmatched. So I was like, all right, yeah, thank you, question mark. Like, that's pretty direct there.
0: It's pretty roasty.
1: Manning apparently nodded, you know, with a smile from his seat among the already previously inducted Hall of Famers. Also, he played for Bill Belichick, obviously famously with the New England Patriots, earned 3 championship rings there. This is what he had to say about Bill Belichick, at least in part. He said Bill Belichick was not in attendance Saturday, right?
0: He wasn't there?
1: North Carolina wasn't.
0: Okay.
1: And so Vinatieri says, I thought it was because training camp had already started about Belichick's absence, but says, but in truth, it's because he's judging his girlfriend's cheerleading competition.
0: Oh, man.
1: Yeah. What do you think about that one? Fair or foul on that one?
0: Oh, Belichick wasn't there.
1: You have to remember the setting here. This is the Hall of Fame induction ceremony.
0: Does he make that joke if Belichick's there? I would have loved to have seen Belichick.
1: I mean, how does he make the joke? Or it's like he would have said, thank you for being here, as opposed
0: to
1: judging your girlfriend.
0: Wow, that is not a Hall of Fame speech in any way, shape, or form. That's a full-on roast. That's pretty good, actually.
1: I am all in favor, by the way, of this being the new way that they go about the Hall of Fame induction speeches.
0: That's good. That's actually really good by Adam Vinatieri.
1: Yeah. Yeah, there were a few that he threw out there that were pretty, pretty roast-like. It was kind of amazing.
0: Make it fun. I would have watched that.
1: He said one about Pat McAfee, and I'm a little cautious about this one, but he

0: said it. He said it at the induction ceremony.
1: Okay.
0: And he basically, he said something about Pat McAfee being more excited to carry his balls than his wife.
1: Yep. Was he drunk?
0: I don't know.
1: I don't know,
0: but
1: this.
0: He went like full roast mode.
1: I haven't seen this on social media or anything.
0: You got to check it out. The delivery is pretty good too. Like he was good. He was on it. I think he must have been
1: kickers,
0: upset
1: man.
0: That he wasn't.
1: Kickers.
0: He must be upset that he wasn't. Was he? Because he wasn't like at the Tom Brady roast or anything like that, right? Right? Was he?
1: No, he wasn't.
0: So he must have been upset. Like he's over here, like he's applying, he's auditioning for the next Netflix roast.
1: Oh, because was Pat McAfee is the holder?
0: Pat McAfee was the punter when
1: Did
0: he was in Indy.
1: But
0: and
1: oh,
0: so he
1: I
0: was
1: get
0: the holder.
1: It. I
0: yeah.
1: get it. That's
0: yeah.
1: it's kind of funny.
0: I mean, it's a good joke.
1: Wait, what did his wife think? Which did she just laugh it off?
0: I mean,
1: that's a little.
0: He went on to say that she was much more enthusiastic in the off season about that.
1: Yeah. What? Okay,
0: yeah, man.
1: Okay,
0: Adam put on a show.
1: He
0: dude.
1: Had a few drinks, huh?
0: Adam put on a show.
1: Wow. All right, now I got to go check this out. Now you have me excited to go see a Hall of Fame speech. If you just made it a roast, I think I would definitely tune in if they just became roasts of people. Just went there and joked around for 10 minutes. Now we're talking.
0: We were talking about Ina Heine. The texter says, get out of here, you townies. Oh, man, it's all about East Honolulu, the rough streets.
1: No biology
0: anymore. Yeah. But how about Adam Vinatieri? Is that crazy or what? I mean, he just let loose, man. And I, again, am all for that becoming the new way that these guys who are getting inducted enter the Hall of Fame.
1: Maybe he can pull it off. There might be some people that probably can't pull it off doing like roast style.
0: So, like, as an example, what are you suggesting? Like,
1: just that he's, maybe he's got
0: guys
1: the sense
0: that have their own
1: for
0: their own issues or just like. Yeah, it's not for everybody because not everybody has that kind of comedic timing necessarily.
1: Who else was in the, I don't even know, who else was in the Hall of Fame class that who, spoke?
0: Who else was in this
1: yeah,
0: Hall of Fame
1: yeah,
0: class?
1: Yeah, Drew Brees, right?
0: Yeah, Drew Brees was, I think, the last one to speak.
1: Okay.
0: Yeah, who else gave speeches this time around?
1: I can't even imagine Drew Brees really being good at that.
0: Oh yeah, like he played it straight.
1: Yeah,
0: he played it very very straight.
1: Yeah,
0: yeah. You had Roger Craig was another one. Yeah. Luke Kuechly and Larry Fitzgerald were the others.
1: Go.
0: Yeah,
1: there you go. Well, Larry Fitzgerald, deserving.
0: Yes, very. Yeah, what a hot take there by Billy Hull. You heard it here first, folks. Billy Hull says Larry Fitzgerald's deserving of the Hall of Fame.
1: Top three receiver of all time. Is that too high? Oh, I forgot about Randy Moss. Maybe top five.
0: I mean, you got Jerry. You got
1: Randy. Jerry Rice is number one.
0: Do you put Larry above Calvin Johnson?
1: That's the one I was thinking of. I mean, you got to go Randy Moss too, right? I think you got to go Calvin Johnson versus Larry Fitzgerald. Larry did it longer. Calvin got out early. But Megatron was unbelievable.
0: Larry played in a Super Bowl too, right?
1: Yeah. Megatron played for the Lions.
0: Calvin Johnson played for the Detroit Lions and retired early because that's what star players do when they play for the Detroit Lions.
1: He's not Calvin Johnson. He's Megatron.
0: All right, we're going to go ahead and take a break. 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

0: from standing still in their tracks. Strike three.
1: All right, welcome back. Let's talk sports. Kanoa Leahy, Billy Hull here on ESPN Honolulu. Mahalo to our guests here today, Jordan Helly, PJ Manea. That was a lot of fun talking story with them. This texter says, Pacific University, private school, no scholarships, cost big money. My boy ended up playing JC ball in Southern Utah. Plenty 808 kids there, too, and way cheaper. The tuition is certainly a part of what you have to consider when you are making those college choices. This texter says, UNLV was initially supposed to receive up to $35.9 million from the exit fees and poaching penalties as a retention bonus. Now they are expected to receive about $14.9 million. If you're UNLV, are you dissatisfied with the Mountain West leadership? Seems to be a big win for the Pac-12. P.S., they should change that name, right, Billy? Talking about the Pac-12. That was part of it, right? They wanted to keep that branding and the illusion that maybe they should have some kind of consideration as being a major conference, even though that argument has a lot of holes in it from the get-go. But, if you're UNLV and you were sort of banking on making that kind of money, there's probably a level of disappointment. You're still percentage-wise making a significant amount more than other schools, including Hawaii, because of, a retention bonus that was given to UNLV and Air Force as being kind of the key pillars in holding this Mountain West Conference together. Since the times of these agreements, Hawaii has become a full-time member now of the conference, and so its percentage would have probably been different had that already been the case, but, you know, timing is everything. And so, I don't know, if you're UNLV, you're still, at least by comparison, getting a significant chunk of money. So I'd imagine that they're not that upset about it.
2: Yeah, and they got the opportunity to be the big dog of the conference a little bit as well. So I think they're in a pretty good situation. I think UNLV is always, they're going to be the school, right? You talk about realignment and who knows what it's going to look like down the line. Keeping UNLV in the Mountain West, I think, is going to be a big thing, because if they decide to do something, then we could be doing this all over again.
1: Yeah. All right. It is the last segment of the show. So, of course, it is time for our best and our worst. Let's go for it.
3: Best and worst.
1: All right. You want to start with our worst? What you got, Billy?
2: Yeah, let's start with our worst. I'm sure you saw this. Did you see the guy that faked the hole-in-one?
1: I heard about this.
2: All right.
1: Yes,
2: so
1: this is a terrible story.
2: So if you don't know this story, there's a guy, and his name's Zach Holland. He's a former college golfer who reportedly has a 2 handicap. He had to resign from his membership at a St. Louis area club after admitting in a now viral cheating scandal he faked making a hole-in-one. Yes, that's right. Apparently, he put the ball in the hole prior to the round. I don't know exactly how he tried to pull it off, but eventually made it to the green and said that he made it. Hey, look, there's my ball in the hole, and tried to claim that he got a hole in one, but he didn't. Come on, man. You can't fake a hole in one. Everyone's going to figure it out. There's no way to possibly pull this thing off, but he tried, and now he's no longer a member of his club.
1: Yeah, no, so it was something involved with, like, he had to take a phone call and had, like, a family thing that he was dealing with, and so he's like, hey, sorry, guys, and, you know, the guys he was playing with were very understanding, like, nah, man, you handle what you need to, and then he said something like, hey, look, I got to take this call, so I'm just going to go ahead, because they were still finishing up the last hole. He's like, I'm going to go ahead, tee off on the next hole, I'll meet you up at the green, I'll use the phone, and then we'll just continue from there. And so guys, out of the goodness of their heart, were like, yeah, all right, buddy, go do it. By the time they catch up with him, he's like, my ball went in the hole. How about that? He had faked a pockmark in the green from where the ball allegedly landed as well, and then was discovered because there was, like, a lawyer who was a member that said, wait, this seems funny. And so I guess the golf pro, whoever coordinated the tournament, says, you know what? We have cameras at a nearby maintenance shed that overlooks that green. I think it was like the 4th hole, par 3 or whatever. And sure enough, they caught him red-handed.
2: Unbelievable.
1: Is crazy. All right, my worst is Mac Jones, quarterback for the San Francisco 49ers, reserve quarterback, of course, had a nickname that he came up with for Dejon Stribling, former Kapolei Hurricane, now receiver for the 49ers. Guess what it is? Guess what his nickname is?
2: What?
1: The Flying Hawaiian. That's like the go-to. It's either that or if he was a mixed martial artist or a boxer, the Hawaiian punch. Yeah, like, come on, Mac.
2: Unreal.
1: We got to be more original than that. All right.
2: All let's right, go to your best.
1: All right, my best. Just real quickly, just Don Nelson passing away at 86 years old, basketball legend. Didn't have an opportunity to talk about this yesterday, but he was it's my best because he was one of the best. A Maui resident in the end, and a guy who was really instrumental in changing the culture of basketball and the way people play.
2: Yeah, yeah. He Don Nelson, great coach, great person. My best, Chris, just ended with this.
1: All right. One of the best episodes ever. We'll enjoy it. We'll talk about it tomorrow. Have a good one, everybody.
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16: Is he back yet? 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
13: 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Today's guest, senior writer for the MMQB, Albert Breer, Rams cornerback, Trent McDuffie, writer and actor, Brendan Hunt. Overreaction Monday on a Tuesday. And now, it's Rich Eisen.
16: All right, everybody, welcome to this edition of the Rich Eisen Show here on a Tuesday, right smack dab in the middle of August, getting ready for preseason football all over the place. The NBA has released some of its schedule and an opening night, and I got to say words later on in this program, I told you so, which is just my favorite words around. We've got Trent McDuffie joining us right in the middle of this program. And we will have an opportunity for the first time in our new segment, Is He Back Yet?, to actually ask a Rams player, is he back yet? And the he, obviously, is Aaron Donald.
17: Someone in the building.
16: So, you know, Trent McDuffie is going to be right in the middle of this program. Is he back yet? Right now, he's not yet back, correct?
17: Oh, no, yeah, coach.
7: Not yet. Okay. No.
16: So we got that. Albert Breer is first up. I believe he's joining us from Vikings camp, where there is a quarterback competition going down. Hour three, Coach Beard returns to the studio as Ted Lasso is back on your Apple TV screen. The very funny and talented Brendan Hunt is back on this program. So are you. 844-204-RICH, number to dial. It's an Overreaction Monday on a Tuesday because Chris Brockman and I recorded Overreaction Monday yesterday. That's sitting there in your RSS feed. If you listen to podcasts, if you watch it, there's our YouTube channel, youtube.com/Rich Eisen Show, for all of that good stuff. How are you over there, Christopher?
18: I'm excellent. How are you, Rich?
16: Mike Del Tufo is here. Good to see you. Oh, by the way, I'm fine. I didn't mean to not answer.
18: Yeah, okay.
16: I appreciate that. Hey, Mikey, what's up?
19: Did a game with a 6-inning no-hitter last night.
16: Oh, is that right?
18: They put up a banner for that or something?
16: Who did that one? I missed it.
19: Nah, it was a Phillies St. Louis.
16: I was at an after party.
19: Not where
16: what's
19: you
16: going
19: really?
16: On? Ooh. TJ, how are you?
18: This guy.
19: Well,
16: see ya.
12: Aaron Donald's not in the building, but I know at least Quinnen Williams is going to be in my building.
16: Ah, he has been signed. $100 million contract.
12: Yes.
16: There you go.
12: We got that going.
16: There you go. So.
12: You were at an after party last night?
16: Yeah, I was celebrating Quinnen Williams' contract. For you. Rashawn Gary's on tomorrow's program.
12: Oh, I know.
16: Yeah, he's here in studio.
12: If I didn't have the pie
16: Dallas Cowboys
12: Wednesday, I'd probably hitch a ride back to Oxnard with
16: him. Hey, man, listen, Quinnen Williams being signed and happy is great for you.
12: Yes.
16: It is absolutely great for you. 3 years, $105.9 million.
12: Hey, Dad.
16: By the way, Nicole Lynn is just en fuego right now.
12: Man.
16: You know?
12: She might be Rufus, the best in the business.
16: Off of clutch. Rufus. She's pretty clutch for Bijan and now for Quinnen. And, you know, she's Miles Garrett's agent, I believe, as well. So
12: when she tweets out, back up the Brinks truck.
16: Well, then it's time for the Brinks truck to be backed up. But, again, Quinnen Williams up front with Rashawn Gary and Kenny Clark, just the three of them right there. Right there. It's pretty damn good. Overshown. Barham.
12: Yeah.
16: Is the new Michigan Wolverine right there. Caleb Downs on the back.
12: Woo!
16: Just got to wonder. This time of year last year, it's just like Jerry's like, hey, light a candle. We're going to be fine. Wait a minute. You know, Micah didn't shake my hand or he shook my hand. And I said, different, you know, I thought we had a deal and I didn't call his agent. His agent's not calling me or I refused to talk to his agent. And everyone's like, what the hell's going on?
12: Right.
16: Smash cut to now.
17: So weird.
16: Smash cut to now.
17: Oh, Jerry won that trade.
16: And I got to tell you, with each passing day, we need to see it this year. Okay.
12: Yeah,
16: we need obviously. To see it this year. Christian Parker is your new defensive coordinator, right?
12: Loving everything I'm seeing.
16: We got to see how he is calling plays in the heat of the battle and what's going on and how does he lead these guys and do they follow him and do they play as one and how quickly can they play as one? But it's all set up for your Dallas Cowboys, man, to be better on that defensive line and still have futures, as Jerry Jones says, to potentially trade for somebody else right in the middle of the season should they want to add more pass rush, because somebody who's smacking it around with Kirk Cousins doesn't want to be a Raider. And I promised I wouldn't.
17: Wow.
16: I promised I wouldn't do that.
17: Oh,
12: what are we doing, though? If this is the case, let's just get this done with now.
16: He doesn't want it to be done with right now. He's going to be a Raider. That's what he said. And I swore I wouldn't do it. Now I just went back on. Now I got to turn my back on you. But that's for another day. This day, the Dallas Cowboys are getting it done and getting it done right. And they come into the season ready to roll. Steven also said yesterday, did you see that? He thinks that they can absolutely have CeeDee Lamb and George Pickens long term.
12: I know Dak hopes so.
16: Can do that. Dak making 60, and then the receivers together combined making 60. That's 120. Can easily do the math. Caps a little bit over 300 mil.
17: They're gonna want more than 60, I think.
16: At the end of the day. So, well done. Well done. Meanwhile, where we are in training camp season is a Thursday kickoff to week one of the preseason calendar. And that means teams who are going to be playing against one another are practicing against one another.
12: Oh.
16: Joint practices.
12: Love joint.
16: In the case of the Bucs and the Jets, didn't take long. Apparently, Luke Goedeke and David Bailey, their new second overall pick, started throwing down with each other. A Jet helmet went flying 20 yards, apparently. So troops are salty. And then Geno threw not one but two pick sixes. Alex Anzalone, new to the Bucs, and Pepe Williams. Little Peppy and his steppy.
12: I said two.
16: Picks sixes. So there's that, you know. Just practice, though.
12: Practice.
16: We're just winging it around.
12: Talking practice.
16: We're joint practicing.
17: That's what we're talking about, joint practicing.
16: Not a game. Not a game that we all love and live and die for.
12: Joint practice.
16: And the Jets take on Tampa on Friday night. That's on NFL Network. I'll be in the studio for that one, 7 Eastern. I'll be in the studio on Thursday night as well, 7 Eastern.
17: Hey.
16: Green Bay at Pittsburgh. Okay.
20: So business is picking up for you.
16: Yeah. So it'll be the, you know, an interesting choice right there. Green Bay at Pittsburgh. LaFleur and the man he replaced, who's now replaced Mike Tomlin, who he beat in the Super Bowl with Aaron Rodgers, who's now his quarterback in Pittsburgh. These are storylines. I'm just threading tapestries together for you. That's on NFL Network Thursday night. 2 hours later, you know, because we're going to start moving around here, Titans at San Francisco, where Mike Evans is still not practicing with a quad injury. Don't expect to see him out there on Thursday night. The Bengals taking on the Lions. Who's playing? Well, it seems like the first time where we're wondering, can Joe Burrow be protected? It's coming on Thursday night.
21: Good amount of starters will play, but I'm not there yet on everybody. I know, you know, Joe will play, Jamar and Tebow, but again, we'll kind of announce everything for tomorrow at some point, probably.
22: Do you have an idea of how many series you'll play for Joe?
21: Limited series, so it won't be a ton of time, but, you know, for fans to come out there, they're going to see Joe and Jamar and T. They're going to see Dexter. So they'll get a chance to enjoy some of our players there. But how long I keep them out there remains to be seen.
16: Dexter Lawrence, okay. Guy who they acquired from the Giants rather than picking 10th overall. That's the guy. And all you got to do is just open up your social media feeds and see this guy has been a load.
1: Mm-hmm.
16: He's been blowing up plays. They haven't been able to practice too many times in Cincinnati without 97 showing up. So that's why I have the Bengals as my sleeper team of the year. Okay, Rich, how can I have a sleeper team when you got the best wide receiver and Joe Burrow and Sexy Dexy and T. Higgins and Chase Brown and yada and yada and yada? You tell me if
17: Fair
16: you think
17: questions.
16: The Bengals are making. Oh, you tell me if the Bengals are making the Super Bowl. And if the Bengals make the Super Bowl, that's a sleeper team. So. That's where I'm going with that one. I also have the Browns as a sleeper team, and it seems like the quarterbacks are asleep right now. So all you're seeing is that Deshaun Watson and Shedeur Sanders aren't really taking the reins here. You're also reading about false starts and illegal motions and Todd Monken potentially throwing something in the practice yesterday.
20: You heard about their fight, right?
16: I heard about their fight, too.
20: You know, Jared Verse and Spencer Fanneau going,
16: they're going at it.
17: I don't want to fight Jared Verse. Just saying.
16: Well, and again, that's another reason why I have the Browns as a sleeper team, because outside of the quarterback spot, they are really talented. And Jared Verse wants to show everybody the Rams made a mistake. That'll take a lot of doing, to be honest with
20: for
16: you.
20: Sure.
16: But there's that. Oh, and Chris.
17: Hey.
16: Patriots taking on the Colts, the Vinatieri Bowl.
17: Oh, I've been watching.
16: Hey, or the Deflator Bowl. I don't know. Well, did the deflator come down from New Hampshire for that one? Or was it Vermont? Where did the deflator live?
17: I don't know what you mean.
16: Okay. you ready to see Tommy DeVito? Want to see some cutlets out there?
17: Oh, I was watching A.J. Brown cook Sauce Gardner in some clips.
16: Very good. Get ready for Tommy DeVito, sir.
20: Yeah.
16: Drake May has already reached that status. Hit it.
23: Plan on playing Drake Thursday or...
24: I wouldn't anticipate seeing Drake out there on Thursday. So, you know, but that's all subject to change. That's kind of where my mindset is right now, standing here today. You know, really, it's just important that we get the work in and get, you know, get things accomplished that we're looking to get accomplished. That can always change, but I wouldn't anticipate that happening right now.
16: Great. Cutlets for everybody. It's cutlets night Thursday night at
17: Let's go.
16: Gillette.
17: We're doing this. Remember, he was doing all.
16: Oh, sure. You're doing a lot of the.
17: Yeah, let's go.
16: Doing a lot of this stuff.
17: Sure. No,
20: thin-breaded.
17: Let's go.
16: Did you call him inbred?
19: No, inbreaded.
20: Wow. I said thin.
19: Inbred. Oh, comma. I thought for a second.
16: The heck is
19: I was going to be like,
16: he knows
19: his mother.
16: The DeVitos, man.
19: Yes. I'm friends with his mom.
20: That's why I wouldn't say anything.
17: Game of DeVitos.
16: You know the DeVitos, don't
19: yes.
16: you?
19: Yes. His mother is very good. I'm very good friends.
16: Well, say hi to his mother for me.
19: I totally will, Rich. Just like.
20: Okay. I bet he doesn't, Rich. He says he will, but he won't.
16: Okay. Dude. It just was so close.
17: So close. We're so close.
16: I mean,
0: Patriots in Seattle.
19: A couple more Sundays
0: to kick it off. What, 3 weeks from tomorrow?
17: I don't love that, but
0: I don't think you should love it. I think that is a terrible first assignment. I think the Bears dodged a bullet. I thought the Bears starting there would have been a better game, actually.
17: Oh, I don't know about that.
0: Uh-huh.
17: Patriots are better than the Bears. Like, let's be honest.
0: Really?
17: Come on.
0: Do we want to do this?
19: I mean, I don't agree with that.
0: You are the biggest Bears, huh?
17: I am.
0: Out here that has no skin in the game, like our call screener and Adam. You don't have
17: the Patriots.
0: You're the king of like, oh, Caleb's going to have 4,000 yards. Oh, the Iceman's going to be an MVP candidate.
17: Better defense, better run game, better wide receivers, better quarterback. I don't know. So what are we doing?
0: The run game is better, huh?
17: Yeah.
0: Okay. So you would say the Patriots have more wins this year than the Bears?
19: Ooh,
17: sure.
0: In terms of two breakout teams from last year. One team broke out all the way to the Super Bowl.
17: Be good.
0: One team broke out all the way to the Super Bowl, and the Bears almost made it to the NFC Championship game.
17: Yeah, I think both teams are going to be good. Both teams are in that 11-12 win range.
0: Right.
19: We talking
17: both teams can win their division?
0: Mm. Okay. Woo. I think the Bears would have been a better matchup, to be quite honest with you. You know.
2: The Bears.
0: Mm-hmm.
4: That's a good one, man.
0: It is a good one. Who's going to have a better season, Patriots or Bears? Sports Talk Radio, go.
4: Because I was ready to react initially.
0: What do you got? Go.
4: Then he got me thinking.
0: Go. What do you think?
17: I'll put it up.
0: Or you want to treat this like an after party where you got to wait six more hours to answer it?
4: See, what is wrong with him?
17: I don't know, man.
4: What's wrong with your boy?
17: What? It doesn't affect you.
4: Not at all.
0: Oh, I'm waiting to draft.
19: I wait till the best.
17: You're 10th and he's first.
0: I know that.
4: And you were a bed.
0: I know that.
19: Oh, who took 6 hours to draft?
0: This guy. Oh, no, actually, Brockman did.
17: It was because
0: he drafted, we were sleeping. He put Chris on the clock. He put Chris on the clock at 1:30 in the morning.
4: I was, Mike.
19: You're sleeping.
0: All right.
4: Mike, can I share something with Del Tufo?
19: I wake up to
4: Del Tufo. They always give me crap about never going anywhere. So I went somewhere last night. I was out a little bit late.
19: Oh.
4: You know what I mean?
19: I have no problem with that, with TJ getting out of that.
4: And I was with your boy O'Shea. Even more.
19: Better. See? Yeah. And he's not on his way.
0: Our boy. Well, he's just your boy.
19: Tomorrow.
0: All right. We digress. Albert Breer is sitting down from Vikings camp. I believe he's found himself a really nice spot with all sorts of purple back there.
19: Yeah.
0: It's like he's going to Northwestern all of a sudden. Okay. Albert Breer is next. Yeah. He's going to give us the latest on what's going on in Vikings camp because he is there.
4: Boots on the ground, Rich.
0: Boots on the ground. Back on the Rich Eisen Show in a matter of moments. There he is.
19: Yeah.
0: Very purple.
19: Yep.
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0: Albert Breer here on the Rich Eisen Show. Our radio audience has just returned. Our colleague, Albert, you're there in Vikings camp. Our colleague, Adam Schefter, just reported that Kyler Murray's been told he's the quarterback. Mm. So when you go out there and see him out there in practice, he's been told he's the quarterback, apparently the starting guy there. Albert, I'll give you the floor on this subject matter.
1: Yeah, I think this is the way it's been trending for a while. Now, I think it hasn't looked great in camp. I know that there's been ups and downs. And I also know Brian Flores' defense is a really challenging one for a quarterback to go up against in a practice setting. I think the main thing for Kevin O'Connell, you know, going into this year was going to be whoever lands the job is going to have to earn it. And look, like I think it's very it's simple and plain. 2 years ago, they came into camp and it was like, we want to give JJ McCarthy a chance to learn, and we're going with Sam Darnold. And like JJ kind of made a push and then he got hurt. So Sam's the quarterback. Last year, because they failed to re-sign Sam Darnold or Daniel Jones, they tried with both. It was JJ McCarthy, our first round pick. We're all in. Let's see where it goes. So this year, they wanted to make sure like 100% whoever we put out in there in the field is going to best serve the veterans in the locker room, because those guys have been through a lot the last couple of years now. And so like it was always going to be the best option for today, for right now. And, you know, obviously Kevin O'Connell feels like Kyler Murray is the best option for now. And this will allow them some time, of course, to ramp up and build towards the season.
0: Well, the only question is when he says something, let me just ask you this. Is he going to be made available to the media today based on your knowledge of the day's events?
1: Yeah, I don't have the schedule yet, but right. I would assume that probably happens. It wouldn't shock me if there's an adjustment. This is my 16th camp in 16 days.
0: Buddy. So I got you. No, I just figured I'd hitch up on that. So the question is the for now, will he say the for now, or he'll just say for the season and just go with that
1: one? Oh, Kevin, you mean? Kevin, I believe would be. Yeah, my guess would be it's you don't want to pin yourself in. And look, like I think part of this too, you know, because I think JJ's made strides too, Rich. I think part of this is, and they'll never say it, right? Like, but it's sort of similar to the way I've talked to you about the Cleveland situation. Like, I think if you go with JJ McCarthy now, it would be tough to go back to Kyler Murray. Whereas if you go with Kyler Murray now, I think it's easier to go to JJ McCarthy if it doesn't work. Now, that said, you're going to want to project confidence, and you're going to want to project to your team that we're behind the quarterback and we believe in the quarterback. And so, you know, of course, like Kevin O'Connell is going to get up there and say like, yes, we're going forward with Kyler Murray as the quarterback of this team. And, you know, and then if people ask, is that for the whole season? I'm sure he would probably answer, well, a million things can happen. And that's true, too. So my guess would be you get something along those lines.
0: So is this going to be something similar, you think, playing out in Atlanta, where the veteran who's on the inexpensive side at $1.3 million in Tua is going to have a thumb on a scale placed by the head coach to see what he's got, as opposed to the rookie with an injury-marred season the year before, who has chosen just a few choices before JJ McCarthy and Penix? Yeah. Is it a similar thing, you think?
1: I think that one's a little different, just in that, like, I think for the new regime, for Matt Ryan and Ian Cunningham and the head coach, Kevin Stefanski, I think you look at the two of them and you sort of know what Tua is. You're not sure yet what Penix is because of everything that he's been through. And he's had some real flashes of brilliance, right? But this isn't the first time he's gotten hurt either. It's not his first ACL. I think it's his third ACL, right? Or maybe fourth. He's been hurt a lot. So, you know, I think part of it is assessing where he's at coming back off of injury. It's assessing what he can do for the team. I think it's different, Rich, in that, like, the Vikings, again, their roster is so leveraged for right now. And the guys in that team, Justin Jefferson, Jordan Addison, Christian Darrisaw, Brian O'Neill, I go down the list, TJ Hawkinson, Byron Murphy, Aaron Jones, there are so many veteran players in that team that were part of a team that won 14 games 2 years ago. And then last year was kind of sabotaged by the quarterback situation. I think for the Vikings, it's like we have to give those players the best answer for right now, period, end of story. Whereas with the Falcons, I think there's a little bit more of, if you're in year one and you're Kevin Stefanski, again, something they probably wouldn't say publicly, but you want to come out of this year knowing where you're at the quarterback position. And I think part of that's going to be gathering more information on Michael Penix over the course of the year, whether he's the starter week one or not.
0: And then what's happening in Cleveland, best you can tell from there in the up north?
1: Well, Todd Monken's been pretty colorful talking about this. I don't know if you've noticed.
0: Oh, it's been great. Listen, Monken has been a delight in terms of a soundbite. You know, if you just put the things that he said out of Bill Parcells' mouth, it would be surprising. You know what I mean? Like that. Yeah. If it was the part, if you AI'd what he said coming out of a Parcells, at a 60-year-old Parcells, it would sound like it. But
1: he's got a little Clint Eastwood and El Camino vibe there, you know.
0: Is he coaching from the front porch? Is that what you're saying? Okay.
1: Pulling on a heater, coaching the team.
0: Sure. All right. So, well done. What's going on there?
1: I think in this situation, it's another one of those where it's like, if you go one way, then you probably can't go the other, you know? And so, look, Deshaun Watson, the team has invested 3 first-round picks in him. They've invested $230 million in him. And I think what would be worse than just chalking that up as a sunk cost would be chalking it up as a sunk cost and then watching him go somewhere else and ball out for another team in 2027 and be like, oh, my God, maybe we should have played him in 26. So, you know, I do think there's an element there of wanting to see if there is any shot, any glimmer of hope that the player that we all watched for the first 4 years of Watson's career is still there. And if it's not, it's not. But I think it's much easier to try that and go to Shedeur Sanders than it would be to start with Shedeur Sanders and then that doesn't work and then go to Deshaun Watson. So, like, I felt all along like there's a little bit of a, like, let's see what we have with Watson because this is the last year of his contract and we've already invested so much in him. And, I mean, I Dylan Gabriel was a 3rd-round pick. Shedeur Sanders was a 5th-round pick. This guy, Deshaun Watson, was the 12th pick in the draft and was one of the best quarterbacks in football for an extended period of time. So I don't know why so many people think there's so much more upside with the younger guys than there is with the veteran when we've seen the veteran do it in the past.
0: Okay. So I'm with you. I've been saying all along that I think exactly what you said, the amount of capital and, you know, actual capital and blood, sweat, and tears that they've put into Watson, and this is the last chance saloon. They got to see what they have. But if Shador's outperforming him, how does Monken, you know, not say he's the guy? What are you hearing about Shador's camp?
1: Well, then it's simple, right? Like, then it's simple. If Shador's the guy, and I haven't heard that, like, if I had to put my finger on it right now, I'd say Deshaun's a little ahead. But if Shedeur proves to clearly be the guy, then it's black and white. I think what we're talking about here, Rich, when we're talking about like the order of things and everything else, right, is if it's close, right? If it's close, and if you go into the meeting room and you have 3 coaches saying this and 4 coaches saying that, and there's a disagreement, and then it's like, okay, like now we take a look at the big picture. But if one guy clearly beats out the other, then we're talking about something else, you know? And so, I don't think that's the case right now, but I think if Shedeur, like, clearly beat out Deshaun Watson, the way Todd Monken's projected his short time as the head coach there, it doesn't seem like he's afraid of much, so I don't think he'd be afraid to pull the trigger on that.
0: Albert Breer here on the Rich Eisen Show, joining us from the Minnesota Vikings camp, where, again, Word is that Kyler Murray's been told he is the starter, and that announcement is coming from the Vikings prior to their first preseason game as well, right here on the Rich Eisen Show. So, you know, our segment, we played it with you the last time that you were here. It is now time for Is He Back Yet? With Albert.
2: Is he back yet?
3: Where is A-A-Ron right now?
0: All right. Is he back yet, Albert?
1: He's not, but I think we're getting closer to that. I think it's in play at the end of the week. I think I said to you guys the last time I was on that it was my belief that once they broke camp at Loyola Marymount, went back, I think they're in Woodland Hills, is that right?
0: That's it. That is the name of the town, yep.
1: Mm-hmm. The practice facility is. So once they get back to Woodland Hills, I think this is in play. He's done some work, and that was the why they did report the workout with Giff Smith, one of Sean McVay's assistants. And again, like, I think so much of this just rides on, like I told you before, whether or not Aaron Donald feels like he can go out there and be himself in 2026. And the tricky thing about that is the bar for Aaron Donald to be himself is like higher than the bar for almost any interior defensive lineman in NFL history. So can he go out there and feel like he can be himself? But I do think he's in the mindset to play. I think he will wind up playing, and I think, you know, we get to the end of the week. I don't know when their preseason game is this week, but, you know, maybe like after that, like then we're squarely in play. Again, they're back in Woodland Hills now. I personally think, you know, he's gotten himself to the point where he thinks he can do it. And, you know, I can tell you this too, you know, he and Sean McVay are very, very close, and they already have a detailed plan for how this is all going to work if he does decide to come back. So some of it's based on how they ramped him up in 17 and 18 when he missed training camp because he was holding out. You know, notably, he was defensive player of the year both of those years. And there's going to be a plan for the season too. You know, they've got Kobe Turner and Braden Fisk and Puna Ford and Tyler Davis. So they don't need to overwork him. You know, my guess would be he'd be part of a rotation playing 30, 40 snaps a game. And that would allow them to keep him in position to be at his very best when it really counts.
0: So when he shows up, in a helmet with Giff Smith, and that's why he winds up on the NFL wire and everybody notices that he's getting a step closer, or the video comes out with him going through things with Braden Fisk and Josiah Stewart, it's not just him saying, you know what, I'm going to try this today. It's something that he and McVay days ago, weeks ago, came up with. Yeah. And there's an even plan for what it would look like between the time he does, in fact, come back. Yeah. In the beginning of the season, what it looks like week one, week two, like that's already mapped out best you can tell right now?
1: By putting like some of the puzzle pieces together and what he is doing now.
0: Right.
1: I think it's testing to see if he can get back to that level. It's pushing. It's like, okay, like what do I feel like the next day? It's, you know, can I explode off the ball fast? Can I move with bodies around me the same way? It's all the stuff that, and you can't simulate, it can't be perfect, you know, but it's, do I think I can go out in an NFL game and be myself? And so that's what he's testing, you know, and that's what he's working through. But yeah, like if he decides at the end of this week to flip the switch and go, there is a plan in place, and it's a detailed plan. And I think they feel good about the idea that he could come back. And again, like, I think another thing that's important to point out here too, Sean McVay, Les Snead, Chris Shula, those guys aren't like texting him and, you know, calling him like, hey, will you come back? They want this to be his decision, right? Like they want to allow for him to make this decision on his own. They've let him know he's welcome. They would love to have him back. But I think the last thing they want, Rich, is for him to be sitting there and he doesn't feel good in November and be like, I wish they hadn't talked me into it. You know, they don't want it to be that. They want this to be solely his decision. And, you know, I think he's getting closer to making that decision.
0: Albert Breer here. A few minutes left with Albert, who's in the Minnesota Vikings camp right here on the Rich Eisen Show. The Breer Report right there on Sports Illustrated's YouTube channel as well. So let's... let's hit on some of the names of guys that we're wondering, will he be back in week one? We're now getting set for preseason action here, and it's rubber meets road time. The first depth chart was released by the Kansas City Chiefs, and Mahomes is sitting right there at the top. is Patrick, we're going to see him week one, Monday Night Football against the Denver Broncos?
1: I think there's zero chance he's not back.
0: Okay.
1: I asked Andy Reid directly. Andy Reid gave me the answer. He'd think, we'll see. Like, he doesn't want to put that on his player. But I think if you've talked to people there over the last, like, 2 months, too, I think this is going back to, like, May and June. There is no question. I was told he's taken a regular, like, during the off season, right? Like, so in April and May, like, he didn't go away. He was taking a regular season approach to the rehab. So the intensity with which he was rehabbing was as if I need to push this so I can get ready to play a game this week. He badly wants to be back out there. He's got a PT in Kansas City who was a huge part of getting him ready to play in the Super Bowl a few years ago. You remember when he had the high ankle sprain?
0: Mm-hmm.
1: Julie Freimeyer is her name. They've been diligent about it. He was cleared to participate fully in training camp. And this is the interesting thing. I'm talking to people there. They were all, well, yeah, we think he's going to be cleared for the start of training camp, but we're going to be smart about it, right? He's taken every first team rep in training camp. So I think that tells you where he's at. Here's the other thing. He has heard everything that everyone has said about him. He has heard everything that everyone has said about the Chiefs. He has heard everything that everyone has said about his rehab. And there are a lot of people in that organization that are really interested to see what this super motivated, and he's always motivated, right? But, like, to see what this version of Patrick Mahomes looks like.
0: Mm-hmm. Noted. You know, the man who, said this.
2: He'll get handled when he gets handled.
0: When the Raiders rookie came out with, like, a Muppet. Remember that a couple years ago? You made fun of Mahomes.
1: He's got edge to him, like, people, because he's such a nice guy. But he's got edge to him that I don't think people really recognize.
0: Well, we saw it in the quarterback series on Netflix. Yep. We saw that, you know, when he's what was it? Was it Crosby? He's barking at, you know.
1: Yeah. And,
0: what happened there too? Before I continue on with Crosby and Cousins
1: and Kirk.
0: Yeah.
1: This is sort of, I love Max. Like, this has sort of been an issue with him, you know, like where he practices pretty intensely and you sometimes have to put a governor on him. So I think if you put together a list of five players on the defensive side of the ball in the NFL that might be involved in a situation like this, Max would be on the list, and I don't think he'd be fifth. It's just sort of like how he gets himself ready to play, part of his, you know, his routine and how he gets himself to the level that, you know, that he thinks he needs to be at his very best. And sometimes it spills over. So totally understand why Clint Kubiak did what he did. Makes sense. You know, it's, you don't want guys fighting in practice. You don't want fights to break out in practice, you know, and you can really send a message when two of the most prominent players of the team are being sat down. And look, there's a benefit to this too, right? Like, they got a free look at Fernando Mendoza for with the first team for a day. So that's not bad either.
0: No, it isn't. All right. Now returning to the injuries, yep. The two Achilles, Daniel Jones, George Kittle, do we see both of them week one or no? What do you think?
1: I think so. I'm sure on Jones. Like, I mean, Jones is another one where it just, when you watch him. So here's an interesting anecdote. Like, they had a scrimmage the other night. And this is one of those things where, like, okay, he looks good, but it's not really game speed yet. And he pulled the ball down and scored a 40-yard touchdown and hit 19 and a half miles an hour on his GPS. And some of his teammates were giving him crap that he didn't hit 20 or 21, but, like, he feels really good about where he's at. And I think the Achilles for a quarterback, like, it's going to be explosion. It's going to be like, especially because it's his plant foot. We saw it with Cousins a couple of years ago. Like, can you get as much on the ball? So it's worth watching all of that, but my expectation is he'll be out there week one, you know. And then Kittle, I think, you know, that's a little trickier because, you know, it's an

0: ability to get him back on the practice field after 2 weeks will give them a chance to ramp him up. He'd be eligible to return week five. I think it's going to be somewhere in that window, you know, in October somewhere. And I mean, we wouldn't be doing the audience a service if we didn't mention, Rich, that they play Dallas in week six. So I would think that he'd probably want to be out there for that one.
1: Albert, thanks for the time. Go forth and, you know, obviously there's some breaking news in your spot right there about the Vikings and Kyler Murray as the quarterback for at least week one, one would think. Thanks for the time, brother. We'll chat again soon.
0: For sure. Thanks for having me.
1: Albert Breer, must follow everybody right here on the Rich Eisen Show. All right, let's beat it and get our ducks in a row. Lots of happening. Trent McDuffie, hour number two from the Rams.
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8: Rich in North Carolina, as we say here at North Kakalaki. Rich, who is the worst person at the gym?
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10: Pace of play is a giant issue/problem that a lot of guys talk about. 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Sam misses his putt, 22 seconds. 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

0: 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All right, we're just going to let things settle for a second here, and then at the top of the next hour, we'll revisit. I hit Shefty during the commercial break here to say, you know, hey, anything you can add to, you know, your breaking report that the Vikings have named Kyler Murray their starting quarterback. I'm like, did they just tell Kyler and they're going to announce it later? And he said, they told the team, it's official. So that's what Shefty just hit me up on right there. So keep an eye on his Twitter feed at Adam Schefter as things go along today. But again, we'll hit that at the top of the next hour. You know, one thing I didn't hit here is the over the last couple of days, because, you know, there's been so much football stuff. The ABS system in baseball, I kind of dig it. I dig it a lot. I love it. It goes fast. Awesome. You get an answer. You get an immediate answer. And, you know, I saw some footage the other day of, I don't know why I came up with some on my Twitter feed, like Kilbourne, because I'm getting all sorts of old SportsCenter stuff in my algorithm. You know, obviously from This Was SportsCenter, I imagine. And Kilbourne did a highlight of a game where the home plate umpire was way off, and the Dodgers were flipping out over the calls, and it was ball night, so fans were throwing baseballs on the field, and Lasorda came out to complain, to argue with a bad call, like Raul Mondesi had a strike two call on something, you know, that damn near bounced in the left-handed hitter's batter's box, and he lost his mind, and fans were throwing baseballs, and the umpires called the game. They called the game. It was the first time the Dodgers, you know, played a forfeited game since like the 1916 or something like that. It was a whole highlight and whatever. And I'm like, see, this is what the ABS is preventing. You know, Mondesi could have just tapped his helmet, and that would have been the end of it.
1: Oh, but that's way cooler what happened.
0: I understand that, but it's awesome. I'm really enjoying it.
2: It is good.
0: But the thing that's beginning to piss me off.
2: Wow.
0: Is umpires not giving the ABS challenge to the batter because they think the batter has taken too long to ask for it. It happened to, I believe, Julio Rodriguez in Seattle the other night. Did you see this one? Where he tapped his helmet and the umpire said, you didn't do it in time.
1: Right.
0: Dan Wilson gets ejected when all of his former teammates are there to celebrate the 50th anniversary of the Mariners. Okay. And I'm thinking to myself, why? Like, he tapped his helmet. Even if it wasn't on the spot. I understand they want it on the spot because they don't want him looking. I'm now looking into the dugout.
2: Yeah.
0: And somebody's like, absolutely, you should challenge that. It's supposed to be left to the player on the field. They don't want somebody to help out. It's not like The Price is Right where they're screaming at you to say, you know, bid this, higher, bid that, lower. Higher, lower. You know what I mean? They don't want that.
1: Right.
0: But if it's so obvious that it's still just a second afterwards or 2 seconds afterwards, now what are we going to do? Make this a reviewable thing? Like, I tap my helmet in time. Like, they're not using common sense. And it's infuriating.
1: But you do want to take away that possibility of dugout?
0: Okay. Right.
1: Yeah, cool.
0: But the dugout's got an even worse vantage point.
1: Well, like, they might have a monitor.
2: Yeah.
0: No, they don't. Those days are over, pal. Monitors.
2: No, they don't have
0: that. They have to call somebody to say, do I challenge something? Oh, the Astros took care of the monitor. Yeah. You took care of the Apple Watches.
2: Yep.
0: And my Yankees probably took care of something else, too.
2: Yeah.
0: You know? So there's no monitors.
1: Maybe it's better than the old.
0: There's not. So, and the dugout is an even worse vantage point of whether something's outside or not. It's just like common sense, just if it's been a second or two later. And plus, they might not be looking at the player. And plus, if it's a ball or a strike, what if an umpire takes forever to actually say the word strike three? Some of them. Mary, was it McClellan who just basically like, strike. I'll just eventually raise my arm and tell you it's a strike because I can't be bothered to just do it fast. It's just infuriating. And then, so just... give it another beat. Give it 2 seconds here. And then there are some players, like Jazz Chisholm is terrible at it.
1: Like, some like players Aaron are really bad.
0: Aaron Boone should tell Jazz, you are not allowed to challenge anything anymore.
2: Exactly.
0: You know, in the same way that Keith Olbermann told me back in the day, stop making too many jokes. Pull back.
1: Stop, like,
0: stop challenging. You're not, or at least you're not allowed to challenge until you're last at bat. It's just infuriating.
1: Yeah.
0: But to me, some of these challenges from players are so far off. So my fix is if you are challenging a ball and it's a strike, but it's at least an inch in the strike zone, or you're challenging a strike and it's an inch outside the strike zone, in the umpire's favor, you lose both challenges. You have no challenges the rest of the game. If your challenge is so far off by an inch.
2: There was one last night in my game.
0: You lose by an inch. Not like some of this stuff where the ball barely cracks the corner.
2: Yeah.
0: You know, if you lose your challenge by an inch, you lose every remaining challenge. Doesn't matter how many you have left.
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0: Is he back yet? 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
21: Live from the Rich Eisen Show studio in Los Angeles. Earlier on the show, senior writer for the MMQB, Albert Breer. Still to come, Rams cornerback Trent McDuffie, writer and actor Brendan Hunt, your phone calls, latest news, and more. And now, it's Rich Eisen.
0: Hour two of the Rich Eisen Show is on the air. Albert Breer in hour one joined us from Minnesota Vikings camp. Lots to talk about from there, as we will in just a split second. It's Overreaction Monday on a Tuesday. We're about to play that before Trent McDuffie joins us. And for the first time, we have an actual Los Angeles Ram to play our other game that we've been playing. It's not really a game.
24: It's not a game.
0: We're talking about practice when it comes to Aaron Donald, and he's been doing some of that, it seems, on his own and also with some couple of his teammates, Braden Fisk and also Josiah Stewart. We've seen it.
24: It's more of an inquiry.
0: Is he back yet? Has been something that we've been talking about for some time, but we haven't done it with an actual Rams teammate of Myles Garrett's or potentially soon to be Aaron Donald. And Trent McDuffie
24: coming on.
0: He's got some rings.
24: Imagine,
0: you know what I mean?
24: Imagine if he
0: in Kansas City
24: shows up during the interview.
0: What if he does?
24: Ooh.
0: That'd be great.
24: Oh, come on.
0: So Trent McDuffie in about 18 minutes time. And then Brendan Hunt, who plays Coach Beard from Ted Lasso, he returns. So I think he came in last time when it was season two promoting. It's now season four. We'll get to Overreaction Monday on a second, on a Tuesday. The story that Adam Schefter broke in hour number one of this Tuesday show is that the Vikings have named Kyler Murray their starting quarterback. Now, there was no press conference, or there has yet to be one from as of this moment, hour two of this Tuesday program. The middle of August, before the Vikings play even a preseason game. And so I hit up Adam during a commercial break. I'm like, did they tell Kyler? Like, what do you know and what are you up for reporting? And he texted me back. They told the team. It's official. Quarterback competition is over. So a few first blush thoughts now that I've had about 20 minutes to take it all in. Firstly, I'm surprised it's done before the preseason games. Now, I know the way this is going to go. It's going to be like J.J. McCarthy, so terrible that it's so obvious they're just going to go ahead and do it now based on how poorly J.J. McCarthy's handled everything, because everything seems to be thrown in this young man's lap. And I would push back on that, again, even though I'm not there and fully, as you know, accounting for my bias when it comes to him because of our alma mater, our mutual institution of higher learning. I think they did this because of two things. One, it helps the team to just get ready. We're not splitting reps anymore. It's go time. It's preseason football now, and it's as many reps as Kyler Murray can get now. It's to the benefit to this team. And the other thing as well is that I was saying this before. I said this when Murray signed. Well, unfortunately for J.J. McCarthy, that's the end of that. Because Kyler Murray is a first overall selected player who is insanely inexpensive. Notice I didn't say cheap. I'm trying to be consistent around here.
1: Yeah, I understand.
0: $1.3 million. That's all it costs the Minnesota Vikings right now. 1 year deal. He's on a no tag deal as well. So he's got a free path to free agency through the 2026 season. And the Vikings are fully aware of that. They are fully aware of what happened the last time they let someone out of the building who was a veteran. They are fully aware that guy went somewhere else to win the Super Bowl. And they are, I think, determined to not let that happen again. And if this is the way they could get Kyler Murray to go to Minnesota, then so be it. Then so be it. And they want to see what Kyler Murray 2.0 can look like. Whatever was going down in Arizona, who the heck knows? There was a lot. There were coaching changes, front office change. There was a contract that was really weird that they gave to him after he, you know, scrubbed his Instagram feed at the outset of the last Super Bowl that was here in Los Angeles. So of weird. All things, Arizona scrubbed it clean. You know, his agent put out a statement on Kyler's stationery.
1: You still have that?
0: I do not anymore. I used to have it. I had it up all the time. And then the contract comes out with some weird iPad clause that sounds like Susie and I wrote it for our kids. We're playing too much Roblox instead of doing their homework.
2: Call of Duty, Rich.
0: Yeah. I mean, my kids were Roblox. They were, yeah, at the time.
2: Saying for Kyler's call.
0: Oh, got it. Yeah. Weird. But that's in the past. That's over. It's over. It's over and done with. That's gone. You know, whatever happened last year for the foot injury that got caused on the snap that hit him in his face mask. It was just weird the way it ended. It was weird all around. But that's over. And the Vikings are happy to bring him in at this stage of his career and say, here's the runway. Make it a very difficult decision on us at the end of the year, please. Because, boy, what an opportunity this is for Kyler Murray. What an opportunity. That's Justin friggin' Jefferson out there. Okay? Now, I know this guy's had DeAndre Hopkins and Marvin Jr., who we're waiting to actually see the Marvin Jr. out of him that we saw at the Ohio State. Mm-hmm. But that's Justin friggin' Jefferson out there and Jordan Addison and Juwan Jennings and Jordan Mason and Aaron Jones and TJ Hawkinson, Josh Oliver. An offensive line that went healthy, which was saying a lot about last year. It wasn't. And that's Kevin O'Connell in your helmet. And that's Josh McCown on the sideline. And that's your coaching staff. And this is your defense that's going to put you out there. Top five last year that was only -9 in turnover differential, almost close to dead last year because the quarterbacks threw as many interceptions, 21, as the team had of takeaways in its entirety. So just cut down on that. And Kyler, why don't you run a few things in also? And good luck. Because they can win the division and go deep. And this could be his moment to revitalize his career. Because Minnesota is not a bad place to revitalize your career with Kevin O'Connell. Just ask Sam Darnold, which is how I now turn to J.J. McCarthy. This sucks. There's no way to put it. this sucks. They trade up for you. You get hurt. Sam Darnold's there. He goes somewhere else to win the Super Bowl. Now, it's your time. It's your time while he's winning the Super Bowl. And you can't stay healthy. And you can't be consistent enough when you're healthy. And you show flashes when you're healthy. And then you make a mistake by referring to yourself as nine. There's memes about you everywhere. And it's vicious. And you watch Kyler Murray come in. And whatever was going on in the classroom where they were on separate sides, right? That was weird, too.
1: Weird quote, yeah.
0: Okay, all of that, whatever was going down, and they might have put the thumb on the scale because he's 1.3 million, former first overall pick, and has a massive upside still that they want to see. But the bottom line is this. JJ, you're 23. You're 23 years of age, and you are in a spot where they are quarterback university. You are in a spot where so many other quarterbacks want to go. You've got a great coach. You might feel like you're getting a raw deal, but you got a great coach. Soak it in. Soak every piece of information in, because all you got to do is look at Baker Mayfield and Jared Goff and look at this. I mean, Geno Smith is in the midst of his 30s. He just threw three interceptions in practice today, and the Jets are ready to start him week one. Okay? There's so much runway in front of this kid. So much. It happens. Drew Brees lost his gig in San Diego. Lost it. From the Big Ten. Phillip Rivers, come on in here. Then he winds up going to New Orleans. Yada, yada, yada. He's a first ballot Hall of Famer. It's honestly, the number of times people are like, oh, Kevin O'Connell and Kyle Shanahan, that's where you want to be with Sean McVay. Yeah, you do. You do. You'd like to start for him. And it's entirely possible, you know, he might be the starter in September because Kyler gets banged up.
1: Oh, Kyler Murray has missed more than half the season, two of the last 3 years. Like, McCarthy is going to see action this
0: year. One would think. So, it sucks. But again, I think this is coming for Penix too, because two is only $1.3 million, and it's coming for Shador because $250 million already been put into the guy he's battling for a starter's role in Cleveland.
1: Yeah, this is just further motivation. Learning tool.
0: 23 years old, tons of runway.
1: Yeah.
0: Tons of it, including in Minnesota, including potentially even this year. But it's got to suck to sit in the locker room or in the meeting room and have it announced. I'm assuming, you know, KOC told these guys before the meeting as well. I don't know. But we'll find out too. Kevin O'Connell, this is right before he's even said anything, if we're going to hear the for now or the he's the starter for the season. Because you take a look at Kyler Murray's first few games now as the starting quarterback of the Minnesota Vikings, and I'll tell you what, man. Off we go. Two division games. Home for Green Bay at Chicago. At Tampa. And Baker's waiting for you there. And it's a tough schedule. Just like everybody's is.
1: Yeah. I mean, you want to be 3-2 going into that bye week.
0: Yeah, because you're home for Miami and at New Orleans. I'm telling you, at New Orleans is not going to be as homecoming-like as everybody assumes
1: it is.
0: I agree.
1: But
0: there always is one of those teams every year. Yeah. So Kyler's going to get at least the first five games, one would think. He's the guy for the season, and if he gets hurt, JJ's going to be ready. But we're not going to have Kyler look over his shoulder all the time. I'd imagine that's going to be the way O'Connell plays it. All right, you ready for it? Overreaction Monday on a Tuesday?
1: No.
0: Go ahead and hit it.
4: That was terrible.
5: That was crap. That was garbage.
6: This place sucks.
21: Overreaction
7: Mondays.
21: Monday. On a Tuesday.
0: All right, Christopher, what do you got over there?
1: Mitch, we were talking about how this is the first real week of the preseason, and, you know, we all feel like an 18th game is coming, and that will probably cut down on the number of preseason games. I don't like that. I think three preseason games is the perfect regular season appetizer.
0: I agree. I think they might cut down on it and have joint practices. I think coaches think that they get a lot more out of joint practices, although today the Tampa Jets joint practice featured two fights and three interceptions of Geno Smith and an ambulance coming out for Quantez Stiggers. Apparently, let's hope everything's all right with him there. But I think coaches like the
1: a lot of the stars practices. Don't even play in the practices either.
0: No, I know that. Preseason is for the 52nd, 51st man on a roster and figuring stuff out and how players can make teams and what have you. But I agree. Three is good. That fourth one.
1: Yeah, 4 or 5, too many. I think 2's too few. I'm 3 is the sweet spot. Let's not change that, even if we do add an 18th, 19th, 20th game, 10 to 15 years down the road.
0: I'm with you. That's 3, not an overreaction.
24: It's the magic number, as De La Soul one.
6: Yeah.
0: 3
6: is
0: the magic
1: number. Look,
24: a couple people said that.
0: Oh, is that right?
6: Yeah.
0: You picked that up at the after party?
24: Listen.
6: In the hotel lobby?
0: What else?
1: All right. Here's the thing. New stadiums are usually awesome, right?
24: Usually.
1: We got a new stadium here in Los Angeles.
0: Careful.
1: It's one of the greatest things we've ever seen, right? You see the renderings of what they wanted, what's happening in Nashville right now. Vegas is awesome.
6: Yes.
1: Kansas City, the renderings of what they might do there. Incredible.
0: Yes.
6: Yep.
1: And I love Bills Mafia. Okay, I love the fans.
0: I love going to
1: Buffalo.
24: I don't believe he loves
1: people there. I love everything about it.
24: That'd be like me saying I love the Eagles.
0: Yes,
24: the
6: wings.
1: Okay, I love Buffalo wings. Here's the deal, though. This new stadium seems like a mess. Stadium snafu. We got the alt jerseys. They look like a Diet Pepsi can.
0: Oh,
1: this is a bad omen for the Bills in 2026.
0: Ooh, that's not true.
1: All this stuff happening.
0: That's absurd. That's not true.
1: We got Josh Allen distracted by fatherhood.
0: That's not
1: like,
0: going
1: come on.
0: What do you mean distracted by fatherhood?
24: Babies keep you up at night.
1: Remember how you were the first year of your kids' life?
0: I'm a better human for being
1: a dad. Not saying you're not a better human.
0: Yeah, but I think I'm a better professional because I'm a better human.
1: Performance usually lacks in other areas when you're taking care of someone in the first year of their life.
24: I know of, so I can't.
6: Chris can tell us about it. He knows.
0: Yeah, I don't think
1: Josh, bad juju for Buffalo.
0: I don't think Josh has the resources to maybe take some of that off his plate a little bit.
24: Like a night nurse?
1: I'm just saying.
0: Break.
1: Diet Pepsi jerseys and this.
0: No, listen. The
1: obstructed seats.
0: The obstructed seats photographs are
1: lack
0: disturbing.
1: Of food options.
0: This would infuriate me. You know what would infuriate? Obviously, the obstructed view by walls are like.
6: That middle
0: you wanted to like, I don't know if the architect was the architect a Patriot fan. I don't know.
1: I don't know. That's
0: the one that would infuriate me the most,
6: middle one,
0: is the middle one.
6: I agree.
0: Where somebody decided to say, let's have people walk up a staircase
6: in front of you,
0: and you know how many people are just going to stop and look for
1: and
0: their seats
1: there.
0: Or look
1: for
0: their friends and stand right in front of you.
6: That's
0: oh my God. Fights. And then you have to see some of the field through a glass.
24: Glass, that's rough.
0: Or through plexiglass. Or a ball could be spotted and you have to move your head because the railing's in the way. Like, how does that happen?
1: 20 degrees and that's iced over or something.
0: But to say it's a bad omen for the team.
1: Bad omen.
0: Is absurd.
1: I don't know.
0: It may be wishful thinking from a Patriot fan over there.
1: Same.
0: Get out of here. It doesn't matter how many.
1: It would make me pause.
0: You know what's not? You know what's not obstructed? Is Josh Allen heading to the end zone. He's futurely obstructed and goes through the obstruction. He's the obstruction.
24: Oh, yeah, that's not going to stop him from getting
0: busy.
24: That's
0: absurd.
6: He's got to do it in the postseason. Now.
0: That's crazy talk.
24: The Pats fan loves Bill's Mafia. Did you hear this? I ain't buying it.
0: Well, he said that.
1: Man,
0: so
1: I went to a game.
0: He said that, so it's like, don't hurt me in the comments.
1: Yeah.
0: All right.
24: But they, they see through
0: that's
24: you.
0: That's with all due respect,
24: they see
0: so he can say something. Yes, disrespectful. They see through you in the same way some people need to see through something to get to the field.
6: I'm sorry.
1: Love Josh Allen.
24: What if those seats are?
0: Hopefully they can fix that.
24: What if they block those seats off? Like we see a picture, right?
1: Take them out. Get rid of them.
24: That's what I'm saying. Maybe they will block those off so people won't sit there.
0: I don't think
24: that's just my hope.
0: I don't know. I don't know what the answer is, but hopefully some smart people can figure it out. What else, Chris? What do you got over there?
1: Here's the thing. We're looking at who's going to be contenders, pretenders. I know this though. One team is the champs, and we still don't talk about them. Once again, the Seahawks are flying under the radar as NFC contenders.
0: That's true.
24: Well, then
1: have we talked about them at all in the last 2 weeks?
0: I mean, they're NFC contenders. They are.
1: But they're flying under the radar.
0: Which I'm sure they're very happy about.
1: Yeah. Why? Why don't we talk about Seattle?
24: Can I ask you a question?
0: Yes.
24: Yeah, I mean, we got microphones. Why don't we talk? We could solve this situation.
1: We don't have any segments about the Seahawks.
0: We had Cooper Kupp on a month ago. They're welcome anytime. I love having them on.
24: You
0: love the 12s.
24: You love the GM. You love the coach.
0: You know I love the GM, and you know I love the coach.
24: And they're on Hard Knocks, so how are they flying under the radar?
6: They were a quiet winning Super Bowl team. I'm with Brock.
0: The reason why they're flying under the radar is we're, like, again, we don't have a segment of is he back yet for just because.
1: Right.
24: We don't. You know? I mean, come on. We don't have sound bites from their GM.
0: I mean, who joined their team? Is anybody of Myles Garrett's status join their team? No. But the bottom line is they still have a team that beat the crap out of everybody in front of them.
1: Everyone.
6: They were really good.
0: You know? And they are. I don't even know what you're... Yeah, so they are flying under the radar. But
1: they're flying under the radar.
0: Not as NFC contenders as the possibility to repeat. It's tough to do. But they've got the team to do it. And they're going to be 1-0 after the first Wednesday of the season, which is, again, why he's so upset about it.
1: I don't think that's true.
0: Okay, what else?
1: Rich, I'm not sure you noticed what went on at Dodger Stadium last night.
0: Tarek Skubal got beat up.
1: Tarek Skubal's a liability in this Dodgers rotation.
0: This guy over there.
24: Oh, my goodness.
0: No, what it proves is it's still baseball, and everybody thought this was the canary in the coal mine of what's wrong with baseball.
1: Just anointing these guys.
0: And all the Dodgers had to do was give up three prospects and pay for the rest of his year's contract, and so did the rest of Major League Baseball if they wanted Tarek Skubal to try and one-up the Dodgers, and nobody did. But it just shows you one move. I mean, he lost his first start as a Dodger, and now he's lost his first home start as a Dodger. Oof. And the Dodgers have now lost, 8 of 9? Something like that?
1: Just saying.
0: But October's a different month.
1: We'll see.
0: Is it not?
1: We'll see.
0: Yeah, the Red Sox lost again.
1: 3 in a row.
0: That's right. Cooper's home from camp, baby.
1: Can we send him back to camp still?
0: No, we cannot. Coop's staying at home.
6: He's home.
0: And the Red Sox have lost 3 in a row. Yankees are 2 up on them now in the loss column.
1: Not great.
0: Outstanding. 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

0: Back here on the Rich Eisen Show. Okay, let's get right to him. And very excited. Like I said, this is a first for our new segment. Hit it.
1: A-A-Ron.
2: Is he back yet?
1: Where is A-A-Ron right now?
0: Okay, not, this man has got his own Pro Bowl resume and first team All-Pro resume of his own right. But let's ask Trent McDuffie back here on the Rich Eisen Show. First time as a Ram. Good to see you, Trent. How are you?
3: Doing well. Can't complain.
0: You want to answer the question? Is he back yet?
3: You know, not that I know of. Okay. But know that we are waiting if he is. We are waiting.
0: You know what? That's basically the only answer I expected, but I asked it anyway because it's just it's crazy. The idea, just from a fan's point of view, is just nuts that Donald and Myles Garrett could be in front of you together, Trent, right?
3: Correct. Yeah. I even try to think of it asking Sean McVay in like the offensive perspective and talking to Stafford. I'm like, how are you guys even gonna like do your blocking schemes? Like who are you gonna slide to? Who are you gonna try to double team? Like what problems does Aaron Donald and Myles Garrett have on the offense? And they're both just like, we don't even know. Like it's going to be a problem regardless. I mean, it's a problem with Miles, obviously, but right. You had just another player like Aaron Donald. Like for me, sitting on the back end, I mean, I'm cheesing just thinking about it.
0: Well, because it's your job to give them even one extra beat, right? That's basically it.
3: I mean, that's kind of what I always say as a DB. Like, one, whenever we go on the field, always tell the D-line, like, hey, I'm going to give you that extra half a second to go make a play, or I'm going to give you that 2 seconds so you can go beat your man and go get a sack. But it's also like, for me, let's just get the ball back to Stafford. Like, we see what he did last year. We see what this offense is like this year. Like, as many times as we can just three and out or turn over and get the ball back to our offense, the better we are at going out there and succeeding. So adding anybody to this team right now is going to be just raising our standards. So it's exciting right now.
0: And you are well-versed in what it's like to give the ball back to an MVP quarterback, are you not, Trent, right?
3: 100%. I mean, as you know, Kansas City with Pat Mahomes, I mean, he was great and we know what he could do. So being able to come over here on a team that also has the same kind of just strategy at going out there and putting points on the board, like, I'm excited.
0: What does Myles Garrett look like to you?
3: Like the defensive player of the year? Mm-hmm. I mean, he's an animal. He's a freak. Just his get off alone, he's like 3 yards in the backfield off of one step. Like everything he's shown so far in camp is everything you expect him to do. And I mean, he's just such a cool dude, getting to know him, getting to know how his work ethic and how he's just been able to come into this D-line room and just add to it. You know, like there's really no ego on this team. There's nobody here that's playing this game for themselves. It's all about team first. And he's one of those guys that goes out there and does his job at a high level, but does it in a sense that he wants to make everybody else better. He's not just out there chasing sacks, which is great.
0: What have you learned about his work ethic, Trent?
3: I mean, just his details, you know, when he comes in the building, how he prepares his body to go out on the field. And also just once he does get on the field, once that chin strap is buckled and he's ready to go with his hand in the ground, I mean, he's ready to shoot out of the cannon. So I've just loved to see like his attention to detail and just going out there each and every day whenever he gets to go on that grass and just how much he just attacks the football and is just relentless every single play.
0: And he's really never played many games of his career, which is amazing to say, with a fourth quarter lead. You have. Right. So what does that do? What can we sense about what Garrett could potentially do differently with you on the back end? And forget if Aaron's coming back, and although let me know if he's back yet during this interview. Just let me know. Yeah. But what does it do to play with a lead that we might be able to glean from you that we could potentially see something different, for the lack of a better phrase, from Garrett, Trent?
3: Yeah, I mean, you talk about playing with the lead. I mean, when you're playing from behind, it's not in the sense that you're having to do more, but every little thing matters a little bit more. Like every little technique, you got to tighten down. You got to do little things a little bit more. They're running the ball a little more. You know, when you're playing from down, the offensive mindset is let's just run the ball, let's kill the clock. So you have less opportunities to kind of go out there, especially from a DN's perspective, and make sacks or make a game-changing play. So I know coming in here, especially for him, knowing that we have a great offense. We have a great team that can be in the fourth quarter with the lead, and it's on the defense to go out there and pretty much win the game. I mean, I love being in that position, especially as a defensive player, and knowing that the game's kind of in our hands. Like, we get to go throw all our best plays at them. We got to go stop the pass on the back end, and knowing that we could just tell Myles Garrett, like, just go rush. You know what I mean? Just go do what you got to do. Go get in the backfield, and really, let's just end this game. I'm excited to see that come to fruition, and it's something that we talk about here and there, but I know once we get to the game time and just knowing the type of player he is, he's so smart and he's so analytical about everything that I think it's really going to show up big time.
0: Trent McDuffie here on the Rich Eisen Show. Let's talk about you a little bit. Listen, it's so rare to have a Pro Bowl first team All-Pro guy also with a second team All-Pro on his resume at age 25, 4 years in the league available. Why were you available, Trent?
3: Yeah, I mean, really, I think it's on just with the Chiefs and how they had to kind of situate their team. Obviously, money and all those stuff kind of come into play. But I know going into last offseason, I was going to go back, and my agent kind of had a few talks with them, got to the combine, and it kind of just sounded like the Chiefs were looking somewhere else, you know, to give me a trade. And biggest blessing I can have is that they were able to trade me to the LA Rams, which I'm happy about. I know I was a little frustrated when I did get traded, just not knowing what's happening, you know, not any contract details or anything, just kind of being left in the dark on that. But once I heard I was here and talking to Sean McVay and just talking to the guys around the locker room, like, it's been phenomenal. They welcomed me in with open arms, and I just truly feel like I'm back at home. You know, like, I know I grew up here, but the community, the people, like, just how much they've embraced me coming into this team and community has been special. So I know I feel good about being here. And yeah, I guess it's just kind of how the NFL rolls.
0: So did you had no inkling the Rams were on the radar screen for you at all?
3: No. Huh. I mean, honestly, I was full bore. I thought I was going to be a Chief at the end of last year. And yeah, right around that combine time, kind of heard that wasn't going to be a thing. So it was like 2 or 3 days later, it kind of word kind of got out online. And even by then, like, it wasn't anything set in stone. So I had a lot of conversations with my agent. He was really good throughout the whole thing. I just walked me through the steps and the process. But yeah, it was kind of like went to bed one day not knowing, then woke up the next day as a Ram. So it really was a 360 turnaround in like 4 days.
0: And from your perspective, you know, you just mentioned how you've been welcomed, great red carpet rolled out for you here in Southern California. But nationally, it's almost, you know, as if few are talking about what your impact to this team will be, because we're all focused on Myles Garrett coming over, and then Aaron Donald might be coming back. And then even before all that, how did you take the conversation that Ty Simpson being drafted left Matthew Stafford high and dry by the front office that didn't add anything to help him out in the offseason? Trent, how did you handle that narrative when you were hearing that?
3: I mean, really, kind of how I've always been, especially getting drafted first round to the Chiefs. And people always this year want to talk about the expectation and what is this team going to do and how good is this team going to be? And you got all these guys, this, that, and the third. And since I've been here, even since I got traded, the conversation has always been, how do we just get this team to get better a day at a time? Because it's not like we're talking about a team that didn't make the playoffs last year. It's not like we're talking about a team that hasn't been in these high situation games. Like, last year, they were in the championship. They were a few plays away from beating that Super Bowl last year. And knowing the guys that they already have here and knowing the guys that we're adding, this team really has all the intangibles to go being great. So really, it's about the mindset and how do we make sure that we're not looking ahead? How do we not make sure that this pressure kind of gets into the locker room and all these guys kind of start playing outside of their comfort zone? Like, how do we tighten the screws? How do we come together? And really, it's honestly what Sean McVay does that is so good is just the relationships, you know, like getting to know everybody on the team, me coming in here, getting to know the O-line, the receiving room, the running back room, and then coming over obviously, and all the defenders. But it's really just a place where you feel that you can grow, not only as a player, but as a person. And I think with that kind of atmosphere, it allows guys to play a little faster, gives them a little more confidence. And hopefully when the time does come where it gets to the playoffs and it comes to those games that really matter, the guys with the confidence go out there and just do it.
0: Yeah, I love, again, McVay's, you know, one of the best, you know, and has a massive, massive head start on so many other coaches who want to get to Canton, Ohio one day, to be honest, to really say it.
3: Yeah.
0: And I understand what he preaches and what you're picking up and what you're putting down right here. But there is an eye in McDuffie. There wasn't a part at all in April where everyone's like, oh, yeah, they just left Stafford not getting anything. And there you are. I mean, they used a first-round pick on you. And you're not – I mean, your resume speaks for itself in just 4 years. There wasn't any part of you sitting here saying, I'm going to show everybody at all?
3: I mean, as a competitor, you always think that, you know, especially getting traded from the Chiefs. It was like, whoa, like, I thought I was one of this cornerstone piece. It's like, obviously, I'm going to feel some type of way. But I'm also a guy that isn't really driven by my own stats, like how good I'm going to do, me as a person. Like, what enables me to get up in the morning, what allows me to go out there and be at my best is knowing that I have to show up each and every play for not only the 10 other people on my team, but also I got to show up for the offense. Like when I wake up and I see Davante Adams in here, who's on 10, 12 years. I see Stafford in here, who's played for a long time. Myles Garrett, year 10, like these guys who are getting older, but still show up day in and day out and are doing the little things the correct way. Me sitting here on my fifth year at 25, still young, still getting into my prime. I'm not going to sit here and try to say, oh, I have to go do this. Oh, I got to do this. Oh, I'm bringing this team. Like, I'm bringing Trent McDuffie, but Trent McDuffie also comes with buying into the team and buying into the program and making sure that I can get my collective better, because I can't be great unless my safeties are doing good, unless Jay Watt's on the other side handling his business. Because at the end of the day, this is probably the greatest team sport, and you can be an individual all you want, but you're going to need everybody to win that game. And at the end of the day, for me, what is going to be the determining factor if I'm successful or not is how many wins are in that win column.
0: How good is Stafford up close?
3: He's the best. He's the best.
0: Best.
3: I mean, you talk about technique. You talk about eye progression. You talk about somebody who can no-look you, who knows every defense. I mean, every coverage you play, he's seen, he's gone against it, he's attacked it, and he's broken it down. And you can just tell that he's somebody who knows what he's doing. You know, it's 1-2-3 ball out, 1-2-3 ball out. Like, he's looking you off to throw the other way. He's just one of those quarterbacks that you know why he's successful, and he does it each and every day, which for me is a blessing because I get to go against, obviously, one of the best quarterbacks in the league. I did it last year against Pat Mahomes, who's making all the great throws. But, yeah, there's just that veteran, I'd say just swag. Like, he's confident, he knows what to do, and he's going to go out there and show you.
0: Okay. So you got you're going to be taking on a whole bunch of terrific teams this year, including your former team. What's that going to be like on that Thursday night, first Thursday in December? What's that going to be like for you, do you think?
3: I think it's going to be definitely a lot of emotions, you know. One, I think it'll be kind of cool just to go against the guys I've gone against all 4 years. You know, there'll probably be a little friendly bickering in there, but just knowing the team that we're playing, you know, no matter who's going to be out there, they're going to be ready. They're going to be ready to rock. They're going to be ready to roll. And I know we will be too. So I know it's going to be a definitely a great show for those out there watching, but more specifically for me and a guy like J-Watt, like we're going to be ready to roll.
0: Yeah, that's right.
3: Yeah.
0: It's an interesting point right there. You're not the only one sitting right there from the cornerback position that's out here now for the Rams. Would you potentially talk smack to Patrick? Because you know he's a red ass. You know you don't want to do that. You don't want to poke him, right? But would you dare do something like that on that night?
3: Only because it's Pat, I'm going to have to poke a little bit.
0: What does that look like? What does that sound like? What does that sound like?
3: You know, it depends on what it's at. You know, like, I feel like the closest thing I could do is on a blitz, just to be like, hey, Pat, like, you know I'm here.

0: right? Not putting anything else in jeopardy.
1: We're good now, right?
0: Okay. I'll be honest. Again, I know that that's like Fight Club, but I will say this. The number of chiefs there, past and present, that were at this wedding was really impressive. It really, coaches too. Honestly, like it's like, obviously you guys won together. It doesn't matter where you are now.
2: It was special. I mean, that was one of my favorite things. Was also, like, I haven't seen them in a while, you know, it's been the longest I haven't seen them. So, knowing how many guys did show up, that did care, that wanted to just be there, not only just to see other people, but like to go and celebrate Travis and Taylor, like that was special. And all the coaches that showed up, I mean, it was a really fun night for me, obviously just being at the wedding, but also just talking to them and just saying what's up to them again. You know, I mean, I've been there for 4 years, so it was like, I've been there again, just seeing and talking to them, but I think it was a really cool night.
0: All right, Trent, I appreciate the time. This has been a great chat. We're just down the road from you, you know, would love to have you in studio anytime you want. And last question for you, just one last time. Is he back yet?
3: Is he back yet?
0: Did it happen during this conversation that you know of?
2: No. I mean, nobody walked in and told me anything yet. So, you know, I'll keep you posted.
0: That's the latest. That's the latest. Trent McDuffie, thanks for the time, sir.
2: Yeah, thank you so much.
0: Good to have you on the program. Trent McDuffie, the Los Angeles Rams, here on the Rich Eisen Show. Up to the second.
4: Funny. Well done.
0: Very good. And by the way, your wedding was outstanding as well.
4: Thank you, Rich. Trent McDuffie was also invited.
0: Oh, is that interesting?
4: Yeah,
0: he was unavailable.
4: Yeah.
0: 844-204-RICH, number to dial. Your phone calls when we come back. Brendan Hunt, Coach Beard's in our green room.
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0: 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Michelle in Winston-Salem, North Carolina. That's line six, Mikey D. What's up, Michelle?
1: Hey, Rich. How are you today, babe?
0: Well, what's on your mind?
1: I feel really bad for J.J. McCarthy. And the discourse is constantly around his ability. When no one ever wants to seemingly take into account that the Vikings put a 21-year-old like he was going to be the second coming of Fran Tarkenton with all the responsibility and weight of the franchise on his shoulders. And in real life, we don't do that to 21-year-olds because they're not ready for it. And I just feel like a lot is getting lost in this rush, both in college with NIL now and in the draft, to get your player of the future before you even know if that kid really has the mental fortitude that it takes to be an NFL quarterback or, frankly, a quarterback in a top-tier college program. And I just think that no one talks enough about what the system does to these young men when we bring them in. And then you look at somebody like Bo Nix, frankly, who was 24 when he got drafted and probably took his first down around his 25th birthday. And, yeah, he had a whole three-plus years of maturity available to him in the decision-making process when he was under center that McCarthy didn't have. And I think that's a valid point that doesn't get discussed enough. And I just thought I'd bring it up.
0: Right. Brock Purdy also had that much at Iowa State, too, and he wound up being the last pick in the draft. And that's also part and parcel, Michelle, of the way things work. It helped out that Purdy wound up in San Francisco and Kyle Shanahan was there, and then circumstances broke where they had to use him in a way that they never would have. And the same thing with Nix, that he winds up in a spot where after McCarthy gets picked and after Penix gets picked, and everybody thinks it was just, you know, Sean Payton taking a stab on the last remaining first-round graded quarterback in that six first-round quarterback draft. And instead it was somebody that saw something in Nix, and it worked out for him right there as well. There's a lot that needs to work out for a lot of people. And in terms of the system, Michelle, you pointed out that normally, we don't treat 21-year-olds that way in any other endeavor. And it used to be a system where they would pay that 21-year-old the most money they've ever paid anybody in the history of their franchise. And that got changed in the collective bargaining agreement and sort of removed that pressure from the situation. The next thing they have to do, and I appreciate the call, it's a great food for thought, Michelle and Winston-Salem, we're up against the end of the hour here, is the other thing they need to switch and figure something out is developing quarterbacks. I don't know how you got to figure it out. They used to have NFL Europe. That's how folks like Kurt Warner and Jake Delhomme got developed in a way. So when it got time for them to get out there, they weren't completely fish out of water. Bottom line, though, is J.J. McCarthy had a shot to start right out of the gate, fresh out of Michigan, going against Sam Darnold, and then his knee injury just took that flat out of the mix. Sam Darnold made the most of that opportunity and then saw that McCarthy sitting right there saying, I'll go to Seattle. Then he wins a Super Bowl there, which just only places the lid on the Minnesota boiling pot even more for him.
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4: Westwood One presents Today in Women's Sports. Smell unstoppable all day long. Try Unstoppable's laundry scent boosters for as low as $5. The Minnesota Lynx sit atop the WNBA standings, three games ahead of the second-place Golden State Valkyries. Minnesota has a 27-7 record on the season after a pair of home victories over the weekend. On Saturday, they knocked off the defending champion Las Vegas Aces. One day later, a Lynx player made history in her squad's 103-90 victory over the Dallas Wings. Minnesota veteran Kayla McBride scored a career-high 43 points, and she set a new league single-game record with 10 made three-pointers.
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4: 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With Today in Women's Sports, I'm Jody Jackson on Westwood One.
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5: 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Earlier on the show, senior writer for the MMQB, Albert Breer, Rams cornerback, Trent McDuffie. Still to come, writer and actor, Brendan Hunt, your phone calls, latest news, and more. And now, it's Rich Eisen.
8: Hour number three of the Rich Eisen Show is on the air. Brendan Hunt, the man who plays Coach Beard on Ted Lasso, is in our green room. He's been here before. We're welcoming him back as season four is out there for everybody to take in on Apple TV. Coop has never seen Ted Lasso. Susie and I started from scratch with him.
9: Whoa.
8: Yeah, Zan's all caught up to speed.
9: Oh, that's fun.
8: He's binge watched it. It's been fun watching season one again while season four is back.
9: Cool.
8: It just makes you wake up the next morning. Just,
9: feel good.
8: You do. You're like, why do I feel so good? and that's why. It's awesome. He's coming out here shortly. The news broke in hour number one while we were talking with Albert Breer of Sports Illustrated that the Minnesota Vikings told the team it's Kyler Murray's gig. So we've been talking about that throughout the show. Hour number two, great chat with Trent McDuffie. We asked him, is he back yet? And he confirmed he is not back yet. So we all know who he is, okay? We don't have to keep repeating it. It's Aaron Donald. Okay. And then we made a mistake in the middle of overreaction Monday on a Tuesday that everybody listening to us on ESPN LA is like, what's your malfunction? Because you were talking about how Tarek Skool got a no decision last night.
9: Yeah, banged around a little bit.
8: They lost. They didn't. They won.
9: They won. They won.
8: They actually won. Edwin Diaz. Hey, the trumpets are back. Although they've been more trombones.
9: Yeah, he was a little. He'd been struggling too.
8: But anyway, that's what's been going on. If you missed any of it, there's our podcast, all 3 hours. There's our YouTube channel, youtube.com/Rich Eisen Show. Our Disney Plus page has got all 3 hours as soon as we're done. So that's you have no excuse to miss any of it. Is what basically I'm saying to all of you. Again, 844-204-RICH is the number to dial right here on the program. Let's go to Martin in Colorado. Has been hanging on since we started the program. What's up, Martin? How are you?
10: Hey, fellas. Rich, pleasure to speak with you, as always.
8: Thank you. What's going on, Martin?
10: Hey, I usually call in when I have to air a grievance against you guys, but this time I'm going to do it in the form of the win-loss game for the Broncos.
8: Okay.
10: Because of Bo Nix's disrespect of being left off your quarterback power rankings.
8: Okay. All right. So it's time to put the Broncos schedule up. Let me get it here. I need to get my papers a little bit more in order right now. I'm a bit of a mess. All right, I have it. The Denver Broncos win-loss game with Martin in Colorado has got a bone to pick and is communicating it through saying the words win and loss. Starting with the Monday nighter at Kansas City, what happens?
10: Win.
8: Then they're home for the Jaguars.
10: Win.
8: Now you're home for the Rams.
10: Loss.
8: Now it's a 2-1 at the 49er visit.
10: Win.
8: 3-1 at the Chargers.
10: Loss.
8: 3-2 Thursday night home against the defending champs.
10: Win.
8: That's a 4-2 record visiting Arizona.
10: Win.
8: That's a 5-2 record finishing up your series with the Chiefs at home.
10: Sweep. Win.
8: Wow. Ooh. 6-2 at the Panthers.
10: Win.
8: 7-2 home for Vegas.
10: It might be one of Mendoza's first games. Win.
8: Good 8-2. Now you've got the day after Thanksgiving against the Steelers.
10: Loss.
8: All right. Home for the Dolphins.
10: Win.
8: All right. That's 9-3 at the Jets.
10: That's a win.
8: 10-3 at the Raiders.
10: Sweeping the Raiders. Win.
8: 11-3. You've got a Friday, a Christmas game, a home for the Bills.
10: Brutal, but loss. Good game.
8: Okay. Oh, yeah. I hear you. Now you're at the Patriots.
10: I think we get you, Brockman. Win.
8: 12-4, home for the Chargers.
10: I'm going to say win, though. It may not matter at that point.
8: Okay, so your point is 13-4, and Bo Nix should be in my top 10 quarterbacks in the league list?
10: He should be maybe in the potential MVP conversation at some point, maybe.
8: Okay.
10: Call that shot. And, yeah, I mean, three of his classmates were in there, and I think deservingly so, but I believe he's performed just as well.
8: Martin?
10: He did take out Josh Allen in the playoffs.
8: Did he? Did he, though, take out Josh Allen in the playoffs, Martin?
10: That was an interception.
8: Okay, very good. There goes Martin in Colorado, everybody. Okay. Listen, I'm a big Bo Nix fan. I think what he's done there with Denver is remarkable. There are times where they had a fourth quarter. He and Caleb were the fourth quarter magicians, right?
9: Yeah. Bo Nix played well in that playoff game.
8: He did.
3: It should have been
9: 283 touchdowns.
8: He played well.
9: And it was an interception. I agree.
8: I hear you. I hear you. Listen, and Bo Nix should have gone.
3: Super Bowl.
8: Just to be completely straight up here, Bo Nix should have gone into the Super Bowl fully healthy, or gone into the AFC Championship game fully healthy, had the referees called a clear hold in the end zone for a safety. They didn't. But for another day. Another day. 844-204-RICH, number to dial right there on the program. Do you think Bo Nix should be a top 10 quarterback? Or that's just fandom?
9: I do not. That is fandom.
3: Ooh.
8: I forgot what my top 10 list was, but
9: yeah, I was looking. I had it
8: off down somewhere. That list for Bo Nix. It would have to be somebody, obviously, 8 through 10. But, all right, I've got the Carolina Panthers in the four downs barrel today. Hit it.
5: Four downs with Rich.
3: Here we go. Why did he stop?
8: Okay, four downs right here with yours truly on the Carolina Panthers. The GM, by the way, was in Canton. Dan Morgan was there. I didn't run into him, but I heard he was there for Luke Kuechly. As everybody was continuing to pound. First down, how much better did the defense get? Because Dan Morgan hit the heck out of that in free agency. Jalen Phillips, Devin Lloyd. Let's add somebody up front. Let's add somebody in the back. Let's make sure this front seven is a lot better this time around. The Carolina Panthers last year right there in the middle of the pack and points per game given up, yards given up. I mean, they didn't light a lot of fires, but they also weren't terrible either. And they want to get in that top 10. You get in the top 10 and you start scoring more points and off you go. And in terms of scoring more points, the offensive line at the tackle position, second down right here.
5: Second down.
8: It's just, you know, they got the interior guard play. They got that going for them. But Ekwonu just can't stay healthy. Their tackles have just been a problem staying healthy. And let's get the guys up front healthy. Protecting. Rico Darrell's gone. Is Jonathan Brooks going to be able to run the football?
9: Right.
8: Can he stay healthy? You know, let's not forget Chuba Hubbard got a nice deal a couple of years ago. But it's really about protecting Bryce Young, blowing open the running game and get to the second level. Because if Carolina can stiffen up the defense and get healthier on the offensive line, now you got something cooking. And boy, do they have the horses to cook at the receiver position. And that's third down here.
5: Third down.
8: Nobody's talking about the Carolina Panthers receivers very much. Nobody's talking about the Carolina Panthers offense very much, period.
3: True.
8: Or the Carolina Panthers overall.
3: Yeah.
8: I mean, it's the NFC South. They're right there in the, you know, the mid-Atlantic. Listen, can Teteroa McMillan and Jalen Coker take a step up and create a new dynamic duo and say, you know what? We got two guys here for Bryce Young, too. And That kid Coker was torching people in the latter part of the season. And then McMillan, as we all know, had an offensive rookie of the year campaign. So you got the reigning offensive rookie of the year in year two, 1,000 yards receiving in his first year. Can he pop it? 1,200, 1,300 yards? Can he start showing up and showing out Pro Bowl style? And then can Coker be the number two? They got some it's talented there, man. So can they step it up and take it to another level? So that's third down right there. And then fourth down, we all know what the drill is here. Bryce Young, year four. Is it getting late early for him or never too late? It's kind of crazy, man. We're here in year four. He's got a fifth-year option picked up. Nobody's talking about a long-term deal for him right now. I'm sure his agent is asking for it, and I'm sure there's something maybe going on that we just don't know, unless nothing's going on. I don't know. But he sure has come a heck of a long way from Dave Canales just a couple weeks into his tenure there in the regular season as a head coach, sitting him down and putting Andy Dalton in. And all of us sitting here echoing what everybody else in the national media was saying, which is he's got to get the hell out of there. Like, this isn't for him. You know, they just hired, you know, a first-time head coach after his first year calling plays in Tampa. He did really well for Baker, but really we're hiring him, giving him a monster long, you know, deal. And now the first thing he's going to do is bench him and bring in Andy Dalton. Remember that? And he's come a long way from he needs to get the hell out of there. And last year, I know they didn't get above 500, but they did win the division. That's all that matters. It's about what happens in your neighborhood. And it's Bryce Young time. Like, it's never too late to show what you can do and then get your long-term deal. And if not, maybe it's getting late early for him, man. I don't know. Chris, you're always looking for a team that's going to ditch the guy that they draft.
11: It's going to happen someday.
8: You're not worth the market value deal.
11: It's going to happen.
8: So we're just going to go start from scratch again. You're always looking for that one. And I keep telling you, keep looking for it because it's never going to happen.
11: Searching somewhere. Somebody's going to
8: do
11: it.
8: But it's funny. Right now, it's Bryce Young and C.J. Stroud. We're like, are you going to get a new deal entering year four?
11: Still waiting.
8: And they have not gotten it yet. But the Carolina Panthers, I mean, Jalen Phillips and Devin Lloyd had terrific seasons last year. You add them to the mix of what they already have. You pop the defense up a little bit. Your receivers pop themselves up a little bit. Bryce Young gets protected. Brooks can finally stay healthy and show Carolina what they drafted him for. And then they win the division. For a second straight year, they're above 500, and they're getting better every year. I just gave you the Panthers' four downs outlook in a very bright, sunshiny way.
12: And also, as a fan, like, Xavier Leggett is one of the...
8: We're eating on him, too.
12: Yeah, but he's just someone that you root for, right? He's just a positive kid, and you're just hoping, man, that he can turn that corner.
8: Yeah, I mean, if you can understand a word he's saying.
12: Well...
8: And that Bryce Young once told me he didn't understand your words.
12: That doesn't make him any less. I think it helps him as endearing.
8: I'm obviously having a little bit of fun. But I'll never forget. Remember, he got drafted. They traded up into the first round to go get him because he said something along the lines of, Carolina's already told me they're going to draft me at the top of the second round.
11: Yeah, yeah.
8: Like, come on,
11: so
8: man.
11: He had to make a trade to go
8: get him. Hey, he earned himself a fifth year of contractual control for the team. I remember that happened. 844-204-RICH is the number to dial. Let's go to Liam in Las Vegas.
12: L-I-M.
8: What's up,
13: hey, guys. Sorry, I was eating something.
12: What's lunch time?
13: When I called into the show, I didn't know that they had already named the Vikings quarterback.
8: Okay.
13: Because I was thinking... This will be a perfect time to see who is better against these good defenses, especially this weekend against my New York Giants.
8: Mm-hmm.
13: So then, like a minute after I call in, it's announced, and I'm like, well, dang.
8: Right. So, that's when you got something to eat, Liam? I might as well just like make a sandwich.
13: I was having some chips.
8: Let's make better choices, Liam. Let's make better choices from here on out, okay? Better choices for you.
13: Okay.
8: I will. All right, listen, but for your Giants, like, let's see Jackson Dart against this top five defense.
13: Yeah.
8: You know, Flores is not going to just.
13: The other thing I was thinking about, like, Brian Flores is a really good DC.
8: Mm-hmm.
13: I want to see what packages they run because I believe they're playing one of their divisional, Lions, around right after Christmas. So maybe we'll see something like with. Something with the Vikings going into the Lions game,
8: right?
13: 3 days after Christmas.
8: Liam, thanks for the call. What's your beverage of choice to wash down your lunch?
9: I fingered him.
8: Dude, what is going on?
14: I'm like the ABS, you know? Boom, it's quick.
8: It's like the ABS. Or do we tap the helmet?
14: You should have tapped the helmet. You didn't. Too quick.
9: I found your top 10 QBs real quick.
8: Okay.
14: I'm sorry.
9: Not sure who you're taking off. You had Caleb Williams 10.
8: I had Caleb Williams 10.
9: Justin Herbert 9. This is from July 15th.
8: Yeah.
9: Jalen Hurts 8. Dak 7. Drake May 6. And then the top 5.
8: Go for the top 5 again?
9: But Burrow, Lamar, Stafford,
8: right.
9: Mahomes, and Allen.
8: I mean,
9: so I'm not sure where Bo Nix sneaks in there, honestly. But.
8: Instead of Caleb, you could make that case.
9: Yeah, I guess so.
8: Because Bo's been more consistent since being drafted. You know? The thing that Bo Nix does really well, first of all, is he can take hard coaching. That's number one. Number two, he's tough. And number three, he doesn't throw interceptions. You want to look that up? How many interceptions has he thrown?
9: He had 11 last year.
8: So that's
9: a decent amount.
8: He had 11 last year, huh? Well, okay.
9: And 12 his rookie year.
8: That's 23 in 2 years. Let's put it this way then, I guess. He's not careless with the football. You don't look at him like the same way you look at Drake May and go, well, come on, man.
9: Drake May does some head-scratching things.
8: You know?
9: Sometimes.
8: But
9: Caleb has 13 in his career, in 2 years.
8: He takes care of the football,
9: man. Takes care of the football, yeah.
8: 844-204-RICH, number to dial. We'll maybe sneak in a phone call at the very end of our program. But let's take a break right now. And coming back, Brendan Hunt, the man who plays Coach Beard and is a producer and writer, co-creator as well of Ted Lasso, coming up right here on the Rich Eisen Show. 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

0: last week. Our radio audience has returned. Brendan Hunt, the co-creator, co-writer, and actor who plays Coach Beard on Ted Lasso, is here on the show. Does Coach Beard have a name? Has that ever been revealed?
1: Yes, in the final moments of season three.
0: That's right.
1: And it's not like a secret anymore, but for those who might be discovering the first three series, I'll refrain from saying it.
0: Yes.
1: It is Easter egged early.
0: It is Easter egged early. Okay, very good. I kind of forget that. You know, sort of like Kramer, you know, and yeah. Seinfeld. We found out his first name was Cosmo. Were you involved in the originals bit that was done for NBC Sports?
1: Yeah.
0: Walk me through how this idea of Ted Lasso was born.
1: Yeah, so NBC goes to Jason. They had just gotten the rights to cover the English Premier League.
0: Right.
1: In a big way. Like, you know, we forget now, but like soccer fandom at that time was kind of a wasteland. Like you really had to work to find your shows. But they were going to have it like on network TV on weekend mornings. And for a soccer fan, like, moi,
0: yes.
1: Like, very, very exciting. So they go to Jason. Jason asks, can I hire anyone I want? And they're like, sure. And they're like, okay, Brendan Hunt and Joe Kelly. Because all three of us were guys who were big sports fans who then moved to Amsterdam to do comedy out there for different lengths of time.
0: Yes.
1: And discovered, like, oh, soccer actually doesn't suck. We've been lied to for all our lives. So we were all in the same boat for that. Now, mind you, I had just shot a scene on for We're the Millers.
0: Yes.
1: And like that was the first movie I'd done. It was really, you know, an exciting time. But Jason calls me and says, good news, bad news. Bad news is you got cut from We're the Millers. I'm like, ah, dang it. Good news, there's this soccer thing. And that becomes, you know, we make a commercial where there's a coach named Ted Lasso, who's a American college football coach who knows nothing about soccer, but is for some reason the coach of a Premier League team. In this case, Tottenham Hotspur. And we make fun of Americans. We make fun of, like, Americans' ignorance towards soccer. And it was basically just a sketch. Like, we got 6 minutes out of it. It's still on YouTube. And it holds up pretty well. But there wasn't anything like a show there, I'd say.
0: Mm-hmm.
1: But the next year, like, it had gone well enough as a campaign. And, like, some of the people who, like, put it together, like, won, like, ad awards and stuff. Like, please come back and do it again. And like, okay, sure. And that time we found a slightly different angle on the character. Like he missed London because he'd been fired at the end of the first commercial. And now he's coaching a girls team. And like, we find his like sensitive side.
0: Mm-hmm.
1: And after that, Jason's like, okay, there's something more here. Let's figure out what it can be. And the next year, me and him and Joe Kelly hang out at Jason's big ass Brooklyn apartment and or house, really. Let's call it a house. 'Cause that's what it is. and like we put together, like we write a pilot and
0: yes.
1: a couple seasons of an arc and like it's pretty exciting. And then it just sits there doing nothing for a very long time.
0: Is that right?
1: Yeah. Collecting dirt for a few years.
0: So then how did you pitch it? Like how did it land at Apple then?
1: Eventually, Bill Lawrence wanted to meet with Jason, TV mogul, creator of Scrubs, Cougar Town, now Shrinking and now Ted Lasso as well. He calls up Jason because he wants to work with him in general.
0: Mm-hmm.
1: They can't quite find the right thing, but Jason's like, well, hey, do you ever see the Ted Lasso commercials? And Bill's like, yeah, sure. Well, we got some stuff. And he shows him the stuff, and Bill's like, this is great. Let's do this. And once Bill Lawrence gets involved, well,
0: that's it.
1: Things start happening.
0: Yes, they do. They sure
1: and,
0: do.
1: And now, yeah, here we are. But yeah, they did the pitching at first when they did, like, no one bit except Apple, and Apple did not yet exist. But it was like, okay. Thanks, Apple. And we had very humble hopes for what it might be. And now here we are with what it's been.
0: When did Brett Goldstein, who plays Roy Kent, get involved in this whole thing?
1: Brett was a last-minute addition to the writing team.
0: Mm-hmm.
1: The whole writing team, except for the three of us, like had never worked together before.
0: Mm-hmm.
1: But Bill had worked with Brett on, I think, Undateable, was the show was called. And he talked to Jason. Jason liked him. He came on just as a writer. He was going to be in the writer's room for, I think, 3 months, though we were going to write for like five. And when it came time for him to leave, we were starting to cast Roy Kent. And Roy Kent is loosely based on Roy Keane, this Irish football legend. So we were mostly looking at Irish actors, a couple Scottish guys, and not picturing anything London. And also, like, I knew Brett was a good stand-up, but I didn't know he was like a capital A actor.
0: Mm-hmm.
1: And on his last day, he leaves a audition video. And he's very humble about it. He shows it only to Bill Lawrence. And it's like, if this sucks, please don't tell anyone. It's fine. We don't have to speak of it ever again. And I get into the office a little later that day and I was like, Brett turned in a video and it's really good. And I'm like, oh, is it? Okay.
0: You're right.
1: And it's one of those where you watch it and it's like, well, goddamn. It turns out Brett is Roy Kent. Okay, here we go. And yeah, good on him. Like, ballsy move, and it worked out.
0: It sure did.
2: That's awesome.
0: So what's the, another one, a rumor is Ted Lasso based on Jim Harbaugh in any way, shape, or form? Because I hear that a lot, you know.
1: Just the khakis. Even that's a sidebar, because like, they're not quite true, because the khakis are really based on Ditka. When we were first doing the commercials, he's very Ditka. You remember the short shorts Ditka used to wear?
0: Yes.
1: The polo shirts, and then sidelines, you know, for black tie events, he'd put khakis on.
0: Nice.
1: And maybe that's where Harbaugh got his khakis too. But
0: Ditka was his first coach.
1: Yeah, yeah, yeah.
0: Right.
1: To ill effect at times, but yeah.
0: So Ditka was the initial khaki inspiration.
1: Yeah, and the mustache too.
0: But other than that, there's no Harbaugh connection.
1: No, but he did consult with Harbaugh about like, okay, what's your day-to-day on the khakis? Like, what's your actual process? And Harbaugh responded with like a 3-page email. Like, okay, I've got 2 pairs. I got one to keep in my office. I got one to bring on the road. And like talked about like his toothbrush habits. Like he kind of overdid it, frankly. But it was, so now we know the full khaki protocol.
0: Brendan Hunt here on the Rich Eisen Show. So you mentioned that you did stand up in Amsterdam. Is that why Amsterdam was chosen as a locale at one point for the show?
1: Out of respect to our friends who are actual stand ups, I must mildly correct. We were not stand ups. We did sketch and improv.
0: Got it.
1: Out there. There's a company called Boom Chicago that a lot of good people who you've heard of have gone through their doors. Seth Meyers was there, Jordan Peele,
0: right.
1: Amber Ruffin, Ike Reynolds, a lot of folks. Who folks know, and I did not give two squats about soccer before I got there, but this was in 99, so no streaming, no broadband. I can't keep up with Chicago sports, and Michael Jordan has just retired anyway, seemingly forever.
0: Yes.
1: So I was like, all right, soccer, I'll give you a shot, and like just caught the bug in a ridiculous way and became a bit of a zealot. And yeah, so when we finally had the budget and the leverage to honor Amsterdam, which is a city very important to all of us,
0: right.
1: They were like, okay, you can do it. Apple was like, you can do it, but it has to connect to the story for some reason. And we're like, oh yeah, we can do that. And so to go back to Amsterdam in that way was pretty damn special.
0: Well, the bike riding scene, we talked about that with Phil Dunster when he was here about a month plus ago. And he talked about that as one of his favorite scenes that he's done with Roy Kent, you know, riding, teaching him how to ride a bike and things of that nature. And it's so moving. What's your favorite episode that you have that you're most proud of?
1: The Amsterdam episode.
0: It is.
1: Sure, yeah. All of our scripts are a team effort of the writers' room and all, but, someone has to eventually go away and marshal the script and, you know, make it theirs.
0: Mm-hmm.
1: I was put at the helm of that script. It's just very, very special. Most people who go to Boom Chicago go for a year or two. I was there for 5, which is too long, actually. Not really a great career move, but your name's in Amsterdam long enough, you're not really thinking career as much as you should. To be able to convey some of that experience was really very special. And like most Amsterdam stuff you see in American media, you know, still is like very like weed heavy, you know, and we managed to get through the whole episode. I think we mentioned weed, but like we don't, you know, show weed, and we kind of skitter around mushrooms. But I still have friends in Amsterdam, the ones who own the theater, they are in touch with the like tourism board of Amsterdam.
0: Yes.
1: And you know, anecdotally, one of them said to her that episode is the best advertisement for Amsterdam they've had in media in 20 years. Yeah. And I was like, I gave back.
0: That is so great. Well, I mean, that's what the show is. It's constantly giving back. It's good karma. That's what the show is, man, at its core. You have a favorite soliloquy that you've written, delivered on the show.
1: I've only delivered one, and it's Dutch-tinged, too. But in the episode after Amsterdam, Beard has to convey to the team the importance of total football, which is, you know, this iconic Dutch football tactical idea, thought, what have you, that Ted accidentally reinvents in Amsterdam when he's not on mushrooms. So since we're going to do total football, a lot of times when Beard is explaining any rules to Ted, that is a disguise of we, the writers, are explaining something football to the audience that the audience needs to know. Mm-hmm. And we always have to give them like the exact right amount of information, because too much and it's boring, and too little and they won't understand a plot point.
0: Understood.
1: Later. So getting to write a monologue explaining total football, which, you know, my love of Dutch football, total football, a passion of mine. It's a very interesting history and philosophy. And that is the one and only time the, you know, generally taciturn. Yes, thank sir. You.
0: You're welcome.
1: Master's degree, this guy.
0: Mm-hmm. I feel like we just had an exchange like straight out of Ted Lasso.
1: Sometimes I get to be Ted.
0: Should we start howling? Like to get everyone together? Sorry. Go, keep going.
1: He's normally taciturn, but to give it like a monologue where he gets emotional and into it because, you know, he cares so much about this topic. That was pretty fun.
0: Okay. What about, have you written one for somebody else that you're proud of?
1: Monologue wise, no, because Jason generally handles his big speeches.
0: The Ted Lasso moments,
1: yeah,
0: that hit you in the feels.
1: Yeah, yeah.
0: He's doing that himself.
1: Yeah, for the most part. And one big example is the dart speech from season one. You know, be curious, not judgmental. You know, that episode was written by Leanne Bowen. And as Jason will do the night before a scene, he's looking at everything, and it's like, okay, there's something missing here. And he apparently just that night was like, oh, there's this Walt Whitman thing that I like. And then he was able to like time it out perfectly to go and, you know, coincide with the game. And obviously our editors helped a ton with that as well. But yeah, Jason's handling the heavy lifting on Ted for sure.
0: Let me tell you, man, that scene shows up a lot in my algorithm. That scene shows up a lot. You know, the speech where the believe sign rips, that shows up quite a bit. You know, Rebecca singing shows up quite a bit. Mm. You know, Hannah Waddingham is just so damn talented.
1: Yeah.
0: Unbelievable. That shows up a lot. Roy Kent cursing shows up a lot. You know, just the different ways of the inventive ways that he comes up with his put downs that cannot be repeated here. That comes up a lot. And what also comes up all the time is just what a great feel good it is. Mm. It's just a salve. You know what I mean? It's just feels when I watch Ted Lasso the next morning, I feel waking up great.
1: Oh, well.
0: And it's the truth. It's the absolute truth. And I'm so psyched that it's back. In the few minutes I have remaining, I do want to hit this weird fantasy league that you are in. Brendan Hunt,
1: yeah.
0: What weird fantasy league are you in? Pardon me for saying weird, but sure. I guess I should let the audience decide, sure, what the adjective should be associated with your league.
1: Longtime listeners may recall that I'm in a 10-sport fantasy league called the All-Sport Fantasy League that a friend of mine invented. We're about to have the draft for season 20. It's the four pro sports, college football, college basketball, European and MLS soccer, tennis, men's and women's, NASCAR, and golf. And
0: 10 sports.
1: Yeah, but you're not doing each player in each sports. Like you have the Bears. You don't have Caleb Williams, you know, so you're getting points for like wins and like playoff progress and stuff like that.
0: Ah.
1: And
0: so you're saying it starts now. Okay, is that what you're saying? There's a draft.
1: First
0: of all, how many people are in this league?
1: There's 15 teams, some of which have co-owners or a GM.
0: Okay.
1: And we have an auction every year. It's keeper league, but the keepers reset every 5 years. And this being season 20, okay, all right, well, that changes the value of all your trades because that's just 1 year left of having a keeper. And then next season, there's a whole redraft. And, like, who's going to get the Spurs? Who's going to get Scottie Scheffler? Like, it's going to be a big, big deal.
0: So you're like, somebody could trade Alcaraz for the Patriots?
1: And I'm so glad you brought this up because I made a trade this offseason that I'm really starting to have doubts about.
2: Oh, no. Lay it out.
1: I traded the Rams for...
0: Yeah.
1: Two keepers.
0: Okay.
1: But are they strong enough really for the Rams? In my two worst sports, I got Coco Gauff and Chase Elliott. Are they together worth the Rams? It remains to be seen.
0: Well, obviously, Coco Gauff and Chase Elliott for the Los Angeles Rams.
1: Yeah.
0: Was this pre or post Myles Garrett arriving here in Los Angeles?
1: Post.
0: Oh my Post. Word.
1: I mean, a two for one keeper, that's very, very rare.
0: So you're keeping Coco Gauff and you're keeping Chase Elliott.
1: Yes, along with Arsenal, the Yankees, and Texas football. Yeah.
0: So is it just wins? Like, what is the, like,
1: well,
0: are Grand Slam wins worth more in the tennis category?
1: Or
0: how does this work?
1: In tennis, we just do slams and the finals.
0: Okay.
1: You know, those weird finals that they do of like the top eight.
0: Okay.
1: Yeah, but other than that, I must reassert the scoring system is proprietary, Rich. I can't get too detailed. But yeah, regular season is a little bit, playoffs and tournaments are where the big points are at.
0: What's the prize?
1: Prize is winning. Like, we don't, there's nothing monetary. Oh, you get a jacket.
0: Get
1: a jacket. And I won season five. I was the first guy to win who wasn't the guy who invented it. It was four seasons of just getting beat up on.
0: Okay.
1: The only guy who understood the point system.
0: Uh-huh.
1: But then I won season five and I got a really wonderfully hideous and handsome plaid jacket that I still wear proudly.
0: Plaid jacket, like straight out of Bear Bryant era, like his hat or something. Like, what sort of plaid jacket is it?
1: It's like a combo platter of like, you know, an early ESPN blazer and the green jacket. I'd say, yeah.
0: Okay.
1: Yeah. Very tasteful. But also horrible. But
0: would
1: also
0: you want to play in a league like this?
2: Kind of.
3: Yes.
2: I was going to ask you, are there any slots open?
1: Well, there's a bit of a waiting list, but I can see what I can do.
2: Okay.
1: What's great about it is that you don't have to do roster stuff once a month. Like there's like a bidding list and you can like bring in three things and like you have the 10 sports and then a bench of 10 that kind of fluctuates during the year. Like August and September, people have a lot of college football and football, but by June and July, it's a lot of golf and tennis. The mind boggles. It's great.
2: So it's a 20. So how does the roster look? Like you have to have multiples of each sport.
1: You always have to have at least one, even when that sport is dead. And then you have 10 slots of bench. Like by December, you're starting to get rid of college football, get in college basketball. How early do you move on baseball? Well, you don't want to have a dead month.
2: So it's like a rolling draft auction, kind of?
1: Once a month is waivers, basically.
2: Got it.
0: So by the way, so you'd have to say, based on the way that they play men's and women's college basketball, having UConn would be a keeper, right?
1: Yes, right? They were not this year, but they have been in the past.
0: I mean, don't you think? I mean, you're getting a college that would win.
3: Win two.
2: Win it.
0: Right, that win. Well, also, if you're Michigan, you hope that they're going to win, like last year. Women made the final eight.
2: Right.
0: Michigan won it all. Obviously, football wasn't anything. But is that what you're trying to do? Is you're trying to get a school that can do well amongst all the other
1: sports?
0: Well,
1: we don't do women's college basketball, just college. Men's college basketball and then college football. But yeah, they're separate categories. So,
0: All right.
1: Yeah, it can, you don't have to worry too much about being good at both per se.
0: Okay. So, before I let you go,
1: yes, sir.
0: Right now, Brendan Hunt, I'm just taking a look at you. Coach Beard is more Coach Shavedown now.
1: Mm-hmm.
0: So is this an indication that this is the last season of Ted Lasso? Am I reading too much into the way your beard is right
1: It
0: now?
1: Grows back. It only takes a month. This is just an indication of it's been hot out and I love my wife. That's really it.
0: So it takes a month to get into Coach Beard.
1: Yeah, just about.
0: All right. So where are we for season five?
1: We're hoping that that Apple and Warner Brothers will deign to provide us with further life.
0: Okay.
1: I have heard nothing of an official capacity just yet.
0: Okay. So, but that's from the business point of it. What about from the creative point of it for you and Jason and the rest of the crew?
1: Yeah. I mean, we'd love to. Like, we're not coming back just to, like, you know, squeeze one last nugget out of the tube. Like if we're coming back ready to do as much as we'll be allowed to do.
0: Okay. Because obviously we haven't seen the culmination of season four. So it's left in a way that we could see season five. It's left in a way
1: It's left in a way that we could see season five, or it could be the end because we biffed it and we need to run away. You never know.
0: Well, one never knows. But the idea, again, just from the creative side of it, it's not like, okay, we're, because sometimes you hear people like, all right, we've put it all out there.

0: Because it's year round.
1: Because it's year round, and you don't have to do stuff every week.
0: Okay.
1: Or every day. In the case of fantasy baseball, which was always too crazy for me. I can't get into fantasy baseball. But yeah, very satisfying. And now I know more than I should about. Boy, I remember you used to be able to swear on the show, but now you can't. And out of respect, I won't. I know more than I should about frickin' NASCAR, and that really burned me. Actually, I knew too much because last year I drafted Connor Zilish because I thought here comes a sensation. Oh, but little did I know, rookies never do well in NASCAR, and that was a 0 point pickup, and that really tanked my season. That's why I finished seventh. But you're gonna—I believe in you, Connor Zilish. Next year,
0: here we go.
1: A lot of people googling Connor Zilish right now. I get it.
0: Including me. Do that in the commercial.
2: That's why you traded for Chase Elliott, right?
0: That's it.
1: Yeah, that's why I had to upgrade.
0: That's
1: why. Oh, but no, was the Rams too much?
2: Rams.
0: But you got two keepers.
1: Am I overcompensating?
0: Coco Gauff has got a long runway ahead of her.
1: Yeah, yeah. Okay.
0: Great to see you, man.
1: You too, bud.
0: That's Brendan Hunt, everybody. At Brendan Hunting on Twitter and Instagram. And, of course, Ted Lasso every single Wednesday on Apple TV. Season 4 premiered on the 5th. Catch up on seasons 1 through 3 of this remarkable, wonderful program on Apple TV. We're back here on the Rich Eisen Show to wrap things up in a sec. 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
2: 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I don't just say something and then just leave it alone. 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
2: 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We all get together. We come up with ideas. And I'm an idea man. Like, for instance, when I criticized ABS before, I'm like, let's fix ABS where you can let the challenge go. Like, more than just 1 second, like, you got to give a guy more than 1 second a challenge, and then if the challenge is so far off, let's give the umpire something. Somebody's so far off in challenging and being wrong about it, they lose all their challenges. You see, I'm making suggestions. So when LeBron James finally joined the Sixers, remember how the commissioner was kind of like Mona Lisa Vito, like stamping his foot, saying, "Can you make a decision? Because we got to come up with some nationally televised
1: games. Waiting over here.
2: Yeah, we're waiting over here." And as soon as LeBron showed up with the Sixers, on July 30th, I made this suggestion on the program. Oh, yeah, I made the suggestion on the program about, hey, here on the show, let's go. Let's put LeBron in Madison Square Garden.
1: Yeah.
2: To start the season on opening night. And guess what?
5: Rich Eisen is right.
2: Thank you. They did it. You're welcome, NBA. You're very, very welcome. So there you have it.
1: Well, I mean, if they would have listened to me, they would have known LeBron would have been on the Sixers weeks ago.
2: Well, they could have jumped it.
1: Yeah, they could have just.
2: But it's happening.
3: I had this as an overreaction topic. We did not get to it.
2: Why?
3: I think this is a terrible idea.
1: Of course you
6: did, I agree.
1: Chris.
3: This should have been a Christmas Day game.
2: Why?
3: Because you get the season, you get it to kind of go on a little bit, see how the teams go. By putting, and I'm going to actually defend the Knicks here, this should be a celebration of New York. The league kind of wanted New York to have a title. The city has been waiting, and the fans, more than 50 years for something like this to happen. Now you bring in LeBron, the whole night is going to be about him. He's going to make it about him. The TV partners are going to make it about him. And it's going to all be about LeBron James when it should be a celebration for New York basketball.
2: Excuse me. And I will take this here because we're almost up against it here. As much as I want a celebration of New York, I must fully admit the celebration of New York has been going on quite a long time.
3: This is the culmination. Banner, rings, all of it.
2: Honestly, the Knicks were all over the ESPYs. They were all over late night television. They were all over morning television. They still are. I saw a clip of Brunson with his mom recently. I mean, it's just nonstop. And they get the rings. It's a culmination of that. It'll be a nice night. And now it's time to defend. And it's LeBron James wearing a Sixers uniform in Madison Square Garden, and plus the Knicks are doing him a solid, Chris. And the league's doing him a solid. He doesn't have to travel very far. He's at home. Right?
3: Sixers should have been against
2: one fewer helicopter
3: Miami,
2: ride.
3: Cleveland, or the Lakers. There's actual storyline there.
2: Saying, fine. LeBron's in the building. We get to see him. You're just upset the Celtics. Well, they don't have a backseat. Jaylen Brown is in this game.
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0: I'm Christine Lisi. As expected, the Vikings named Kyler Murray their starting quarterback as he beat out J.J. McCarthy. In the competition, Murray had been the favorite to win the starting job since signing the one-year deal with Minnesota in mid-March. The timing of this announcement will benefit Murray and the Vikings offense, says our Harry Douglas.
1: Now you have a guy who was coming in his first season with the Minnesota Vikings. He's going to get those reps. Hearing the same person's voice every time in that huddle, I think it's very, very valuable. Now everything is going to be the way Kyler Murray wants it. And he can adapt and build that chemistry with these guys and be in that huddle with the first team.
0: Rams defensive end Myles Garrett missed his second straight practice with swelling in his knee. Receiver Puka Nacua left practice early. No word yet why he left. Raiders coach Clint Kubiak told reporters rookie QB Fernando Mendoza will get plenty of reps in Thursday's preseason opener against Arizona. Baseball, American League leading Rays tonight seek to win their eighth straight when they take on the A's. Tampa Bay's a game and a half back of Milwaukee for the best record in the majors.
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13: Boy, howdy.
2: And the HD studio in Atlanta, Georgia.
13: We good.
2: This is Freddie and Harry.
1: E-Dog, Shannon, like, what's your preferred choice of ice cream from a flavor standpoint?
3: Ooh, that's a good question,
1: that's
3: Harry.
1: That's a good question.
3: Actually, like vanilla ice cream with chocolate syrup on top.
1: Okay.
3: I like that syrup.
1: What about you, E-Dog? What is your preferred choice?
4: My preferred choice is a mix. You know, a mix between both of them with a little cookie dough in there, some brownie.
1: All right. For me, I love vanilla ice cream. I've been a vanilla ice cream guy since I was a kid, so.
5: I'm a little surprised at that.
1: Well, but I also like that chocolate syrup on top of my vanilla ice cream, and you throw some whipped cream, and if you even want to put a cherry on top of it, I'll take that cherry as well.
4: I used to eat a Blizzard back in the day, or I don't know if it was a Blizzard. It was something else, but I had a little cake in it too.
1: Oh.
4: I enjoy a little cake, you know, mixed
1: cake,
4: in there as well.
1: Cakes on the menu.
5: All right, now you're crossing dessert streams here. Now we're talking about a whole, I mean, what's next? Like Fudgy the Whale?
1: But that's E for you, though, Andy. He loves his cake and his ice cream.
7: I want that.
5: Cake.
2: This is Freddie and Harry.

0: He is Harry Douglas. I'm Freddie Coleman. When you put us together, you have the best show on your radio. It's the Afternoon Cool, known as Freddie and Harry, and we are here on the ESPN app, SiriusXM Channel 80, as well as TuneIn. And don't forget to tell that smart speaker to play ESPN Radio in about 10 minutes, give or take a lie or two. Could the New Orleans Saints go from worst to first in the NFC, not South, but South? S-O-U-F will do that about 10 minutes. And the Vikings did it today. J.J. McCarthy, no longer QB1. He's now QB2 behind Kyler Murray, who was named as the starting quarterback a month before they get their season started in the NFL. Kevin O'Connell decided as a decision maker, this is why he chose Kyler Murray to get the start opening day.
1: There's moments in time where you know there's comfort from Kyler in the scheme. He had some really high completion days where, you know, he was able to show some really, really good understanding of just putting the ball in play, playing with great timing, rhythm. As you continue to look at the body of work through those 10 days, you know, what jumped out is what could be.
0: Let's bring in a FOFH, a friend of Freddie and Harry. He's Ben Lieber, a Minnesota Vikings radio analyst, part of his 10-year career in the National Football League. He played for the Vikings, the Chargers, and the St. Louis Rams. Can't wait to hear his thoughts on this decision being made by Kevin O'Connell. Ben, it seems like this was a fait accompli the minute that they signed Kyler Murray in the free as a free agent when he's cut loose by the Arizona Cardinals. Ben, what say you?
2: Yeah, well, first of all, always good to be on with you guys. I think that everybody appreciated what the Vikings were trying to do to create a real competition. I think everybody knew that that was just sort of a best-case scenario and best practices to get the best out of these guys and to elevate J.J. McCarthy even further. But I think everybody knew that, you know, when you sign a guy like Kyler Murray, I mean, it's going to be his job to lose. He's going to have to really, really fail at picking up this offense and really sort of have to, take himself down for him not to be the starting quarterback against the Packers. So we all knew that this was probably going to happen. I think the timing of it is interesting. I thought personally that they would wait a little bit longer just to keep both of these guys sort of engaged and try to get the most out of both of them before they name the starting quarterback. But it still makes a lot of sense why they did it when they did.
3: Ben, when you look at this team overall, you look at offense and defense, and I think it's one of the best pass-catching groups in the NFL, if not the best one. You also look at what that defense did a season ago, being third in total defense, but just about tops in every single category. When you combine the two things and you say to yourself, last year it was the incompetent quarterback play, I look at a guy in Kyler Murray and I say, man, that's a guy that has confidence and understands and knows for a fact that he can play well in this league versus a J.J. McCarthy who's young and still hoping he can do that. Is that another thing that you believe Kevin O'Connell is looking at, understanding the makeup of the team as well, too?
2: Yeah, I think that everybody understands how talented this team is, as you kind of laid that out, and how close they were last year with bad quarterback play and inconsistent quarterback play from making the playoffs. So we don't need, and I don't think that KOC and that offense, they're not looking for a superhero. They're not looking for somebody to come in and play right away at a Sam Darnold or Kirk Cousins level. I mean, this team, I think, is more talented than some of those teams that I just mentioned, and they just need somebody to take care of the football. And they need somebody sometimes just to get the easy completion, the first down, move the chains, keep the defense in a position where they can stay fresh, and obviously put points on the board so the defense can do what they do with the blitzing scheme and getting after the quarterback. I'm hoping that Kyler Murray doesn't feel like he's got to come in here and be a Superman. He's just got to be a consistent quarterback, one that continues to make really good decisions, which, you know, you look at his touchdown to interception ratio and turnover ratio, he's been pretty good through his whole career. If he can just continue to do that, I think we're going to have a really successful team.
0: Minnesota Vikings radio analyst, also a man who played 10 years in the National Football League at the linebacker position. He has been Lieber joining us and Freddie and Harry about Kyler Murray being named the starting quarterback over J.J. McCarthy for the Minnesota Vikings on ESPN Radio and the ESPN app. Ben, like HD, you guys both played 10 years in the National Football League. You guys know football. HD has given his thoughts on why it didn't work for J.J. McCarthy. As someone who saw him week in and week out, why do you think he was not able to produce like the Vikings thought he was going to last year?
2: Well, unfortunate circumstances, I think, have a lot to do with it. You miss your whole rookie year with a knee surgery. You come back last year. You miss some time with the birth of your child. You get nicked up with a head injury, a hand issue. Look, things just, you know, sometimes you're just a little bit unlucky. And I think the timing just wasn't right for him to take over in a way that we needed him to take over. And look, I'm still like, I've criticized JJ, you know, even here locally for, I think, some of the immaturity that he's shown. But I still think that he's got a really bright future in this league. And if memory serves right, I think he was the youngest quarterback in that draft class. Everybody knew that just age-wise, he was very young. I think that he's still going to have a great NFL career. I know the easy comp is to look at Baker Mayfield and his path and look what he's done. And I think that's going to be somewhat similar. You know, maybe, you know, it's going to be a year or two before things really click. And you talk about the processing, and we need a quarterback that can play on time. And right now it just doesn't seem like things are easy for McCarthy in this scheme as we speak. So I still think he just has some maturity. I think things are going to begin to click with him. And it'll be exciting to see what he can do after all this is said and done.
3: Ben, I want to go back to 2024. You had Sam Darnold on this roster in Minnesota. Also, you had Daniel Jones. Both guys have moved on to different teams and have played very, very well. If Kyler Murray can get it together and he plays well for this football team and they have success, they win the NFC North and potentially win a playoff game, could you see a long-term deal? Because I can't see Minnesota allowing another quarterback to get out the door and going somewhere else and being successful.
2: I think if Kyler plays well and this offense is, I mean, I'm not saying it has to be at the level of Sam Darnold or Kirk Cousins when he was healthy, but if you get somewhere close and, like you said, you win your first playoff game in 7 years, then yeah, I think you do what you can to give him a contract. And I think we're just looking for one of these quarterbacks to earn it. And I think in that situation, he totally would have earned it. And you got a lot of potential. And if you forecast this out and you feel like he took this team to the playoffs, he won a playoff game, and he's only been in this offense for 1 year, boy, what's he going to look like in year two, year three, year four in this offense with the talent that we have around? So yeah, if we get to that point, I think you do what you can, yeah, to keep him around. And if that means that you got to dig deep into your checkbook, I guess you got to dig deep into that checkbook.
0: Well, when you're a multi-billion-dollar organization like the NFL, money's usually not an object, especially when it comes to quarterbacking. If you want somebody, you can go get that person. Hey, Ben, always appreciate catching with you, my friend. Take care, be well, and we'll talk to you soon.
2: Yeah, I appreciate it, guys.
0: Great stuff by Ben Lieber. Like we mentioned, played 10 years in the National Football League like Harry Douglas did. HD, a wide receiver. Ben was a linebacker. Now does a great job as a Minnesota Vikings radio analyst joining us here in Freddie and Harry on ESPN Radio, the ESPN app, and also SiriusXM Channel 80 presented by Progressive Insurance. So the Vikings are hoping to do something that another team is trying to do in a different division. Go from worst to first. The Vikings are trying to do that in the NFC North. So is this team in the NFC South.
4: I need everything you got.
5: The road to Super Bowl 61 starts here.
4: 58. End zone. Touchdown.
5: 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The New Orleans Saints.
6: This is Catherine Terrell covering the Saints. The Saints ended Kellen Moore's first season with some positive momentum thanks to a win streak and the play of then-rookie quarterback Tyler Shuck, who took over for Spencer Rattler midway through last season. Now, as they enter the 2026 season, they're expecting that Shuck takes a big step forward as the permanent starter in year two. But he's not going to have to do it alone. The Saints added pieces like guard David Edwards, tight end Noah Fant, wide receiver Jordan Tyson, and running back Travis Etienne. But it will likely be Shuck's play that determines whether the Saints get back to the playoffs for the first time since the Drew Brees era. With the NFC South seemingly wide open, they're hoping all their offseason moves pay off.
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0: Many people talking about those Saints. They like them a lot, HD.
7: Even the morning show on Sports, I'm like Evan Korn, Chris Canty, Michelle Smallman, saying the Saints could be their kind of team that can sneak up on people and maybe win that division. We'll see. Because they got Cameron Jordan missing the potentially missing the start of the regular season. Their defensive end with a hamstring injury. That's what Saints head coach Kellen Moore had to say about that. But what kind of reason is there for optimism in the land of the Whodats?
3: Yeah, it's going to be their second-year quarterback, Tyler Shough, and the way he was able to finish last season, 4-1 in his last five games, five touchdowns and two interceptions. He had two 300-yard passing games as well. He has some more weaponry within his arsenal now, so I really look for Tyler Shough from where? Louisville. Mr. Tom Jackson had to bring that one back. But I think he's going to have a phenomenal second season in the National Football League, and becoming that starter from start to finish, it's different than playing late. Now, I'm glad he had an opportunity to sit some time last year, then go in and get some burn towards the end of the year. Mm-hmm. But now he's going to start the year at the beginning, and hopefully he takes this team over, and I'll leave it at that.
7: Because I know you don't want that to happen as a Falcons fan. I get it. But you look at his last four games, six touchdowns, only one interception. Versus Carolina, a win, 272 yards passing. Versus the Jets, automatic win, 308 yards passing. Versus Tennessee, 333 yards passing. And even though he lost the Atlanta Falcons by 2 points, 23 of 35, 259 yards, one touchdown, one interception. He was coming on strong the final part of the regular season. Another reason of optimism, they got him a running back, Travis Etienne Jr. He goes from Jacksonville, he comes back home, and now he's a member of the Saints. He can do so many things rushing the football, but also catching the football out of the backfield. Last year, 1,107 yards rushing, seven touchdowns, 4.3 yards per carry. But he also caught the ball 36 times. Jacksonville said, we should have thrown him the ball more because out of those 36 catches, he had six touchdown receptions. Now he's going to go to an offense that loves to specialize the running back and get him the ball in space with a quarterback and Kellen Moore calling those kind of plays. Travis Etienne may go better than those numbers that we saw last year, his final year in Jacksonville. But what concerns you the most about the Saints?
3: Yeah, this team offensively, they turned the football over a lot last season. They were tied for third in turnovers. They had 12 fumbles, 12 interceptions, 12 plus 12. We learned that in elementary school. It's 24, entirely too many. So they have to be able to protect the football a lot better in 2026 and not give it to your opponent, because that's more reps that you're giving the opposing team's offense because you don't have the football and you're also taking away plays within yourself.
7: Yeah, you look at this team, especially in terms of taking over the football, taking away the football, not giving the football back. Another big problem for the Saints was that they couldn't get off the field consistently on defense. A lot of third down conversions, keeping drives alive. They got better as the season went along, but early on, they couldn't get off the field. If they're able to do that, get the ball back to their offense, the defense played a little bit better. They can continue that and carry that over. If not, then it places more stress in the offense, which places a lot of stress on their second quarterback, Tyler Shough, to be even better. And he wasn't too shabby down the final part of the stretch. Who's the most important non-quarterback for the boys down in New Orleans?
3: Freddie, I'm going to the two-headed monster in the backfield. I'm going to combine these two guys together. You said one of them, they brought him over in free agency, Travis Etienne Jr., and also Alvin Kamara. Now, what I would not put past Kellen Moore is going 21 personnel. That's two backs, one tight end, two wide receivers. Now, when you do that, the defense has to match your personnel. Okay, two backs are in the game. We got to get more big guys in the game as well so you don't run the football down our throats. Well, we do know Alvin Kamara is a damn good receiver out of the backfield, running choice routes, seam routes, corner routes out of the backfield. You can get him involved in the screen game. So now you have one of those big people who are supposed to be in the game stopping the run defensively.
7: Right.
3: Having to guard Alvin Kamara one-on-one, and nine times out of ten, that's not going to happen. So from a personnel standpoint, Kellen Moore has something at his disposal that he can work with, and I'm looking forward to seeing it down there in New Orleans.
7: To me, you pick the running backs. I'm going to pick the wide receiver who quietly had a great season for the Saints, Chris Olave. He was top 10 receptions with 100 yards, 1,163, and touchdowns ninth. Normally have those kind of numbers elsewhere. That's all pro status.
8: Shh, it was quiet. Nobody knew. Because the Saints weren't any good early.
7: But then once they got better and the offense got better and more diverse, then we saw Chris Olave, who has all the makings of being a number one dude. He could not even be more profuse in the flowers he was giving his quarterback, Tyler Shough, because he's thinking, oh, so that's what the football looks like during the game. I saw it a lot last year. Don't be surprised he goes from a buck to maybe a buck 20 in catches, he may be ready to really break out and have a tremendous season for the New Orleans Saints.
3: Look, we talk about that two-headed monster that they're going to have in the backfield. Man, they're going to have two guys at the wide receiver position because they drafted Jordan Tyson from Arizona State in the first round. The athleticism, the wiggle, the ability to go up and make contested catches and meet the ball at his highest points. And we also have to remember that this is a Jordan Tyson that was coached by Hines Ward from a wide receiver coach standpoint at Arizona State. So you know he was coached properly. If he can remain healthy and bring that extra spunk and add that 1-2 punch with him and Chris Olave, this offense can be really, really dynamic in New Orleans.
7: Yeah, never underrated tight end as well. Juwan Johnson, 77 catches, 889 yards to go with those two wide receivers. What is the one word you would use that would best describe? And I know it's hard for you.
3: Well, I'm going to use a word, man, but okay. I'm going to have a little saltiness in it as well, too.
7: Shocking. So what is that word that has all that salt that you believe best describes the Saints?
3: Lucky, because they found their quarterback. They found their damn quarterback. Freddie, we're still trying to figure out who the hell the quarterback's going to be in Atlanta. The New Orleans Saints, they don't have that issue. Last year, they went into training camp. Is it going to be Spencer Rattler? Is it going to be Tyler Shough? You know, Zach Wilson is down the roster as well. They're not worried about no Spencer Rattler, no Zach Wilson, and no damn Hunter Deckers. You want to know who's going to be starting quarterback for the New Orleans Saints? It's going to be Tyler Shough. You don't have no quarterback competition. That young man played very, very well towards the end of the season, and they realized what they actually had. So I'm going lucky because they found their quarterback.
7: Okay, I'm going to use the word not called lucky. The one word I use to describe the Saints, they feel like they're an ascending football team. They believe they were an ascending football team last year. They knew they were not going to threaten anybody in the division. But that was a hard team to play, even when they were not winning games early. They had a lot of knockdown, drag-out battles that they were not able to find a way to win. They're able to find a way to win those games. I know it was less than stellar competition, but in the NFL, a win is a win is a win, and you do not have to apologize for it. By finding a way to do that, that could lead to bigger and better things for a team that believes in a winnable division, that they are an ascending team. So this season will be a success for them down in New Orleans if what happens.
3: If offense, defense, and special teams are consistent, if you're a part of the New Orleans Saints organization from a coaching standpoint, general manager, ownership group, head coach, player, fan base, you want to see this team play consistently. That's what wins in the NFL. That's what allows you to win the division and also have success, I would say, in the postseason.
7: Well, one thing that Justin Reed, their safety, mentioned for the Saints when he was on Amber and Ian not too long ago. Matter of fact, he was on there last night. And he said, this is going to be the difference between last year and this year that'll make us a better football team in 2026.
9: The biggest thing is last year was a ton of new faces, and it was about setting the foundation. It was about getting to understand the way that the 2025 Saints do things, not whatever team anyone came from beforehand. And it was buying into the culture. And now it feels like the culture has been set, like there's standards that have been established, and now it's about using that platform to run away and take off with it. Last year was all foundation. This year is, hey, we're swinging for the fences. We're taking every challenge, every dream that we have in front of us. You know, we're going after it with both hands. We're going to compete for it.
7: This season will be a success if they completely trampoline off what Justin Reed said, their safety. Everybody bought in, no matter what was going on, no matter how tough it was early, everybody still had that buy-in. Can you keep that buy-in when many people are not going to let you sneak up on them and either win the division or beat them? They opened up against the Jacksonville Jaguars team the last year, won the AFC South at home. So that won't be an easy game for the Saints. And Travis Etienne has a chance to show Jacksonville, probably should pay me more money, even though I was going to go home anyway. But if you're the Saints, that buy-in, if you continue to buy in, with an improved talent base and a better chance to win games, that's how this season will be a success for a team that could go from worst to first in the NFC South.
3: I would also add Cam Jordan, who's out with a hamstring injury right now, if he's compromised not playing early on, we also have to remember, Freddie, they lost Brian Breesy to a torn ACL, who was going to be a pivotal part of their defense. This is a young interior defensive lineman out of Clemson. Played well at Clemson. I covered him doing Countdown to College Game Day, which is also coming up this season. Make sure y'all tune in Saturday morning.
7: That's right. Get him.
3: But, you know, they need some of these young guys. They got Tyree Wilson, who was a former first-round pick from the Las Vegas Raiders. Caden Ellis came back from – he was in Atlanta last year. This is a guy that can play at linebacker depth, could be a a rush guy off the edge as well. His just versatility allows them to, I think, make up for some of the injuries that may have occurred amongst the defensive line.
7: So you heard from Harry Douglas as a Atlanta Falcons fan. He would never, ever, ever be a fan of the New Orleans Saints.
3: Or the Kentucky Wildcats.
7: Or the Kentucky Wildcats, being that he's a graduate of Louisville, not Louisville, Louisville, as a Cardinals. C-A-R-D-S, cards, cards, cards. What's that team that you would never, ever be a fan of? 888-SAY-ESPN, 888-729-3776. Plus, the Saints play the Jaguars opening weekend. What kind of potential championship ideas should the Jacksonville Jaguars have in the AFC this year? We'll get to that on ESPN Radio and the ESPN app, but first things first, it's time to get that word courtesy of Harry Douglas and 5-Hour Energy, baby.
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2: I understand how good Jordan Love can be, but we are at a place now where there is no quarterback, I think, that has to produce individual success more than him. I don't even know the team success is necessarily as vital. I feel like with Herbert, it's team success. For some reason, I feel like with Love, it's individual success. Here's what I mean by this. If Justin Herbert has a season where he has 40 touchdowns, 10 interceptions, and they don't win a playoff game, we're going to say, well, I've seen that before. Like, I know what that looks like. If Jordan Love, last year he had 23 touchdowns, 6 interceptions, played 15 games, was banged up. Year before that, 15 games, 25 and 11. Year before that, 32 and 11. He's had an excellent start to his career. Nobody's doubting that. But the proclamations of smartest I've been around, best at this, top 10 quarterback, I think we need to see a season from Jordan Love where he just blows us away with how great he is.
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1: I'm Christine Lisi. 5 months after signing a one-year deal with the Vikings, Kyler Murray's been named their starting quarterback. He'd been the favorite to win the job since arriving in Minnesota. Like Sam Darnold and Daniel Jones before him, the Vikings represent an opportunity for Murray to rejuvenate his career after a rough ending in Arizona, notes ESPN's Field Yates.
2: Surrounded by a very good supporting cast, an outstanding head coach, a brilliant offensive mind in Kevin O'Connell, what can be an excellent starting offensive tackle duo when fully healthy, one of the best receivers and players in the game in Justin Jefferson. Yeah. So for Kyler, it's an opportunity for him to kind of get away from the perception of what he was just about a year ago and maybe reestablish himself as the kind of guy that can help you win meaningful football games.
1: Bear safety Kobe Bryant will miss 4 to 6 months after undergoing knee surgery. His extended absence, a significant blow to Chicago's secondary, which has dealt with a rash of injuries through training camp. Bryant was injured on the first day of padded practices. Baseball recently acquired catcher Adley Rutschman, set for his Red Sox debut tonight in Toronto. He's been out since July 18th with a wrist injury.
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4: He's Harry Douglas. I am Freddie Coleman. It is the afternoon cool, known as Freddie and Harry. Thank you very much on SiriusXM Channel 80, as well as tune in. Don't forget to tell that smart speaker to play ESPN Radio. We'll try to get to the bottom of why aren't more people talking about the Jacksonville Jaguars, who actually won the AFC South last year over the Houston Texans and everybody else. We'll get to that in a couple of minutes. But because of Harry Douglas and Nick Carty, one of our horsemen, having a whole back and forth after the Braves and Yankees fought tooth and nail the boogie down Bronx this weekend. The Braves losing 2 out of 3 to the boys from the boogie down. And HD was like, well, you know, your team's not leading the division. My team is. And Nick Carty says, easy now. We'll see you in the playoffs. Who is that fan base you would never want to be a part of? Who is that team you could never, ever be a fan of no matter what? HD could never be a fan of anybody representing the New Orleans Saints or the Kentucky Wildcats. Nick Carty could never, ever be a fan of anybody representing the Boston Red Sox as a Yankee fan. 888-729-3776. One of our new favorites is Jay in the Queen City of Cincinnati. Jay, what is that team you could never, ever be a fan of?
5: Never, ever in my life will I ever be a fan of those Ohio State Buckeyes. Boy, them trash fans. The city is trash. The school is trash. I've hated that. Man, listen, long story short, I went up there to visit my cousin. Every kid in his neighborhood, half of them had on Ohio State shirts. They were punks. I couldn't stand Ohio State ever since then, man. And my daughter got a decision to make. I told her, all my kids, y'all got to y'all 10 years old. Make a decision. I live with a household divided. She's 8 and a half now. She got a year and a half. I told her the other day, with this game, after this game, after this year, next year you better come out with whatever color you come on, and then it better be blaze and blue. Y'all take care. Have a good one.
6: That rivalry is the best in college sports. Well, you know what? I'll say it second.
4: Ohio State, Michigan?
6: No, Duke and North Carolina.
4: Duke and North Carolina is number 1.
6: Number 1, I go Ohio State, Michigan, number 2.
4: What about Alabama, Auburn?
6: Probably 3.
4: Okay.
6: I'll put them 3.
4: I was wondering if you're going to change your mind, but I didn't think you would. Looking at your face, I'm thinking, now he's standing 10 toes out involving that's going to be number 3 behind the other two. Donnie in the great city of Atlanta. That's not only home of Harry Douglas, but also Donnie. Donnie, who is that team you can never, ever be a fan of?
7: What's happening, Freddie? What's up, Harry? Long time I ain't heard y'all, boys.
6: Donnie,
7: man.
6: Where the hell you been at?
7: Yeah.
6: My house lover,
7: I
6: brother.
7: Exactly. My real estate business together. I've been getting my real estate business together,
4: all
7: fellas,
4: right.
7: And it's doing pretty good.
6: Well, good.
7: But I got to say, Freddie, you sounded so good talking about my Saints, but Harry sounded like he had to use the bathroom every time he said something good. He got to let that go, Freddie. He got to let that go, Freddie. You know what I'm saying? And the teams I don't like are the Atlanta Falcons, of course. And secondly, even though my boy is the coach now, the Southern University Saguars. The Saguars. They are sorry. Yeah.
4: Well, hold on.
7: I got one more question, too.
4: Sure. Well, Donnie, real quick.
7: Follow-up question.
4: Donnie, real quick. Okay. Are you a Grambling fan? Are you a Grambling man?
7: I attended the prestigious University of Grambling State University.
4: I wanted to make sure.
7: My granddaddy is in the Hall of Fame at Grambling too, Fred.
4: Who's your granddad?
7: His name is Willie Joseph. He went in with Buck Buchanan.
4: Oh, excuse me. Wow. All right now.
7: He played back then with him too.
4: Okay.
7: He did. All right. But I have one more follow-up question.
4: Sure.
7: It's about Harris quarterback, Michael Penix. Now, I got to say congratulations on the wedding. But this man wear a wave cap every day, Harry. And at the wedding, this man didn't have not one wave in his head. Not a ripple. Why does he wear a wave cap every day, Harry?
6: I don't know, Donnie. Like, I should be going up to the Falcons facility sometime soon.
4: Oh, please
6: and
4: ask
6: And I actually,
4: him.
6: I might ask Michael Penix Jr. that question.
4: Maybe it's a good luck charm. Maybe that's it.
6: Or it might be a comfort zone as well, too.
4: Maybe. But how about Donnie in Atlanta? Keep on keeping on your real estate business,
6: yeah,
4: my friend.
6: Man.
4: Whenever you can call him, whenever you get the time, our line is always open for you, Donnie. There's no question about that.
6: I'm a house lover, brother.
4: See, don't make me hungry.
6: That creamy lemon butter sauce, Freddie.
4: Don't make me hungry at 6:35 at night, man. And I haven't had a lot of food today. I'm intermittently fasting. Please don't do that to a brother. Sorry. As far as that goes, I get it and I understand it. Keep weighing in. What team you can never, ever be a fan base of? Let us know. 888-SAY-ESPN, 888-729-3776.
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9: This is Mike DiRocco covering the Jaguars. Liam Cohen got Trevor Lawrence to play at an MVP level in the back half of last season. For the Jaguars to repeat as AFC South champs, Cohen needs Lawrence to do something that he has yet to do in his career. Play consistently well for a full season. Lawrence isn't learning a new offense or changing his footwork, and he now has a deeper understanding of the offense, a calmer mind, and a better connection with his receivers. Cohen sparked Lawrence's surge by convincing him to let it rip, and the results were dynamic. If Lawrence does it again, the Jaguars may finally reach the playoffs in consecutive seasons for the first time since 1998 and 1999.
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4: We don't talk enough about the Jacksonville Jaguars, and people fail to remember or don't even think about the fact that they won the AFC South last year, and they gave the Buffalo Bills to fighting Christine Lisi's. Holy, you know what, for losing that game at home. So they believe in themselves. But what reasons do you have for optimism for you to believe in the Jacksonville Jaguars?
6: It's the quarterback Trevor Lawrence and the way he was able to play last year under Liam Cohen. I remember having a conversation with Coach Cohen out there in Las Vegas when they played the Raiders and some of the things that he wanted from Trevor Lawrence consistently throughout the year. That's exactly what we got when it was all said and done. So Trevor Lawrence being comfortable in his role, he was sixth in passing yards last year in the NFL, and they were able to win some big games throughout the duration of the season. So Trevor Lawrence is the reason why I have optimism for the Jacksonville Jaguars.
4: To go along with that, here's why I have optimism for Jacksonville Jaguars. Underrated wide receiver room. Parker Washington, Jacoby Myers, and Brian Thomas. By the way, Parker Washington was tremendous. 19 catches on 29 targets, 347 yards and 2 touchdowns in the final 3 games of regular season. And he gave the Buffalo Bills holy hell in that playoff game. 7 catches, a buck, 07, and a touchdown. He's only going to get better, especially they don't have to worry about Travis Hunter playing both sides. Travis Hunter more than likely going to play the defensive side. But that wide receiver room with Trevor Lawrence is going to be really, really good that nobody talks about with Parker Washington, Jacoby Myers, and BT Brian Thomas Jr.
6: So, Freddie, this is how, like, the league is so funny. So I remember the game I called was the Jags versus the Las Vegas Raiders. Jacoby Myers was playing for the Las Vegas Raiders during that game. They were so impressed by him and also the film that he put on tape as well that they traded for Jacoby Myers. He became an integral part of their offense, and then they gave him a pay raise. So that lets you know how they felt about Jacoby Myers, number one, before they brought him in, when they brought him in, and then they rewarded him with a nice contract. They're hoping that Brian Thomas Jr., who was top 5 in the NFL in receiving yards in his rookie season, that he can return to that type of form that he played in his rookie season. because this, like you mentioned, is going to be a damn good wide receiver group.
4: That's optimistic. Now about concern. What reason or reasons you have for concern for Jacksonville 2026?
6: You have to protect the quarterback better. They were 6th in sacks allowed last year. When it came to Trevor Lawrence being the quarterback, and he's your franchise guy, you don't want him getting sacked or getting hit frequently. That's entirely too much. So protect the quarterback a little bit better.
4: Yeah, I'm with you. Here's how I'll trampoline off of that. They had a tackle guard, a right guard, a left guard, a backup left guard that didn't practice today because they're injured or didn't participate only in individual drills. And they got a game coming this week in preseason football. That's why the defense is having the time of their lives in practice because they have a lot of guys either injured or want to be injured or couldn't be out there because they were injured. That's concerning for a running game that won't have Travis Etienne Jr. in the backfield running the football and a quarterback that when he's protected, Trevor Lawrence can throw that ball all over the place. Who's the most important non-quarterback for the boys down in Duval?
6: Yeah, I'm going with edge rusher Josh Hines Allen. Yeah, not the Josh Allen up there in Buffalo, folks. I'm talking about the one down there in Jacksonville, Florida. Josh Hines Allen had 8 sacks a season ago. Got a late start, didn't sack the quarterback frequently early on, but came on late. I'm not just going to mention him. I'm going to mention Trayvon Walker as well, too. Trayvon Walker, you're a former number one overall pick.
4: When you're going to get it going.
6: You have to. You got to be that dog. You're already a Georgia Bulldog. I'm talking about Tommy Dog, Mighty Dog, Underdog, Snoop Dogg, Slinky Dog, Doggy Dog. You got to be that dog, Trayvon Walker. They need you to step up and make plays consistently and make life a living hell for offensive linemen and your opposing team's quarterback that you're going against.
4: My most important non-quarterback is a guy that didn't play a lot last year that I think will play more this year, but just on one side of the ball, and that's Travis Hunter. He's gotten some snaps and more on defense than offense, especially 11-on-11. I think he's going to best serve them in a specialized role on offense, a couple of plays here and there, but his value is going to be on defense, being the shutdown corner. That's going to help a defense that last year played pretty well, but if the pass rush not getting there, at least you can wall off one side of the field. His essential being on the defensive side of the ball is something the Jacksonville Jaguars are going to need. What is the one word that best describes the boys who won the AFC South last year down in Jacksonville?
6: Again. Can you do it again? Can you prove that last year wasn't a fluke? You don't want to be one of these teams that win the AFC South and you go to the playoffs and you have a lot of promise and then you just dwindle off like we've seen the Washington Commanders after they went to an NFC Championship game.
4: Mm-hmm.
6: Can you consistently do it over and over again?
4: My word is learning. Can you learn to be a winner like you did last year when nobody saw it coming and you had a chance but let it slip away against the Buffalo Bills? Not trying to shade Jacksonville, not trying to shade Buffalo. But that was a winnable game that they believed they let get away. What lesson have you learned from that? Because you learned lessons along the way, winning some really critical games down the stretch and winning that division. How much of a lesson did you learn with the game that you had in your hands at home and let get away to the Buffalo Bills? What would the season be? Would the season be a success for Jacksonville, if what happens?
6: If they could make up for the loss of Travis Etienne Jr., that's Blayshaw Tootin, that's Chris Rodriguez Jr., that's LaQuint Allen. I know they have to do it by committee in the running back room, but can you replace the production that he was able to bring this organization in 2025, which was a damn good year for the Jacksonville Jaguars?
4: This season will be a success if not only they protect Trevor Lawrence, but that defense can be special, especially against the run. They were the number one run defense in the National Football League last season. And in a division where you know Houston will run the football to protect C.J. Stroud, Indianapolis will run the football, Jonathan Taylor protect Daniel Jones, will be part of that running game depending how he comes back from that torn Achilles. And definitely Tennessee, Robert Saleh, their new head coach, they're going to run the football to protect their quarterback. So how can you do rush defense in your own division and outside of division? And opening day, you play New Orleans Saints.

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0: It's the afternoon pool. You know it as Freddie and Harry on the SiriusXM Channel 80, as well as tune in. Always tell that smart speaker to play ESPN Radio. I give a lot of credit to Harry Douglas and Nick Carty, one of our horsemen. Harry Douglas, of course, part of the show. These two had a chance to have a little back and forth about Harry's Braves and Nick's Yankees, who met over the weekend. But they've been civil ever since, which means either they're drugged up or they're bored. And I don't think they're drugged up or bored. No one's ever bored on this show. But they defended their teams to the hilt. Which team would you never, ever want to be a fan of? HD says you could not pay him enough to be a Saints fan. Nick Carty says you could not pay him enough to be a Red Sox fan. You could not pay me enough to be an Eagles fan. Stasinski, as a Missouri graduate, says Kansas. Screw Kansas. You can never pay him enough to be a fan of them. 888-729-3776. Miss Rhonda in Indy, meaning Indianapolis. Miss Rhonda, which team would you never, ever want to be a fan of?
1: First of all, who was hating on Ohio State once again? I'm so sick and tired of y'all.
0: Wait.
1: I just want to know who it was.
0: It was Jay in Cincinnati. It was not me or Harry Douglas. It was Jay in Cincinnati.
2: Help me, Rhonda. Help me, Rhonda.
1: You know I love y'all. Y'all come to Indy. We got to get some cigars.
0: Yes.
2: Okay, oh, no.
0: So you got it.
1: I was coming for you, Harry. I thought it was you. Mm-hmm. I was like, he is tripping. Okay. I can calm down now. Relax. See? You all already know.
2: Give us one.
1: You want me to say Michigan? It's not Michigan. It's the Chicago Bears.
0: Really?
1: I've been mad at the Chicago Bears since Vince Evans. Since they did not let Walter Payton run a touchdown in the Super Bowl.
0: Mm-hmm.
1: And then they had Rex Grossman broke my grandmama's heart. Mm. And then they destroyed Justin Fields. So I will never root for Chicago Bears.
2: Well, those are
0: Rhonda came in hot.
2: Very valid reasons to not like the Chicago Bears.
0: I remember one time I talked to Mike Dick about that when he worked here. And he says that is the biggest regret that he's had in his life, not professional life, life period, that he said, how was I dumb enough not to give Walter Payton the football when we finally make the Super Bowl and Refrigerator Perry got a touchdown? He says he has never forgiven himself for that.
2: He shouldn't.
0: I'm not disagreeing, but he's a big man. And I was not going to tell him that to his face.
2: Yeah.
0: I mean, that was 6'4", 280 a man. I wasn't going to tangle with that.
2: Paws on him, Freddie.
0: No, yeah, put them paws on that.
2: You be doing them curls for the world.
0: Yeah, then I'll be going home handless. No thanks to him.
2: Put that milk dud on him, Freddie.
0: Yeah, that'll be a milk dud.
2: Give him one of them Tyson Holyfield headbutts.
0: It's easy for you to have a high tolerance for my pain. I ain't going for it.
2: I have a peanut head. I can't headbutt nobody.
0: That's okay. And I headbutt, and I put paws on anybody 6'4", 280. And I'm going to have a weapon in my hand. That ain't about to happen. James in the first state, known as Delaware. James, what team you can never, ever be a fan of?
3: Hey, fellas, first time caller. How y'all doing?
0: We're good, my friend. Appreciate you joining us, my man. Thanks for coming aboard.
3: Okay. Well, the military brought me out here to Oklahoma, but I'm just letting you know, I grew up in Wilmington, Delaware, and man, I love me some Dallas Cowboys ever since I was 9 years old. Tony Dorsett was my guy, Roger Staubach. I like the Philadelphia 76ers. I like, you know, Dr. J fan. I like the Phillies, Steve Carlton, Tug McGraw, Mike Schmidt. Those are my guys. But I couldn't stand that ugly, ugly green Eagles. And their fans, just because they finally won a Super Bowl, their fans act like they've been doing it all these years. They get on my nerves. I will never be a fan of that team. Them and the Washington Redskins, Commanders, whoever they want to be or think they are, neither one of them.
2: The passion.
0: I love
2: the
0: it.
2: The hatred.
0: I love it. The one Philadelphia TV he doesn't support. Although, he's a brave man. Philadelphia fan, Dallas Cowboys fan in that city.
2: I know.
0: He is the bravest man in the universe.
2: He's in the military, so he's not worried about anyone.
0: Sure, but those Philadelphia fans, man, those cats are a different color. Minnesota decided their quarterback competition. So, Cleveland, what are you waiting for? This is Freddie and Harry.
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8: On Monday, the Dallas Cowboys and defensive tackle Quinnen Williams agreed to a three-year, $105.9 million contract extension. $101 million guarantee for the defensive tackle, who now joins three others, Jalen Carter, Jeffrey Simmons, and Chris Jones, as $30-plus million-a-year defensive tackles. Are the Dallas Cowboys functional? This is actually getting things done ahead of time. How many years have we sat here over the summer and said they need to get this contract with this player done at this time, and it never happens? And we always ask the question, why does it not happen? The answer always seems to be they want the dollar. They want the marketing. They want the buzz. They want the sales. And they get it. And we give it to them. But this is all about football. This is a guy that sits in that middle of the defensive line dominating football. No headlines, just football. The Cowboys seem more functional than they've been in years past. Coming up in 60 seconds, I'll tell you why the future says a lot about the past.
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8: When the Cowboys signed Quinnen Williams to that three-year extension for over $100 million, the goal was to tell us all about their future moving forward. Quinnen Williams and Kenny Clark and all these great defenders under new defensive coordinator Christian Parker. But it says a lot about the past. The Dallas Cowboys and Micah Parsons, star outside linebacker, defensive end now for the Green Bay Packers, were never able to work out this exact deal, this kind of deal, the one that Parsons basically got from Green Bay, he was looking for in Dallas, and the Cowboys never gave it to him. Why? It seems to me this wasn't about productivity. Parsons is awesome. It wasn't about price. We knew he was going to be the highest paid defender in the league at the time of the contract. It may have just been about personality. Maybe it's just that Jerry Jones didn't want Micah Parsons on the team anymore, and maybe Micah Parsons didn't want to be with Jerry Jones anymore, because all other signs would indicate an extension, but that never happened. For the ESPN Radio Sports Beat, I'm Evan Cohen.
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11: I'm Christine Lisi. The Cubs, who hold the top NL wildcard spot, seeking a seventh win in eight games tonight as they visit the Nationals. No score, bottom one from Washington. Pirates and Marlins scoreless top two. Pittsburgh ace Paul Skeens, one hit, one strikeout so far. In a matchup of a pair of teams looking to stay in the AL Central race, no score for the Guardians and Tigers, bottom one. After missing the last couple of months with an elbow injury, Dodgers lefty Blake Snell returns tonight against the Royals. The AL leading Rays will put their seven-game winning streak on the line at the A's later tonight. NFL, the Vikings quarterback competition is over. Kyler Murray named their starter. The former number one overall pick had been the heavy favorite to win the job from the moment he signed that one-year, $1.3 million deal back in March following his release from Arizona. Murray, fourth different week one starting QB for Minnesota in as many years. ESPN NFL analyst Chase Daniel.
12: And I think he just brings an aspect of, hey, he's been there, he's done it. Kyler's played like a top five quarterback for stretches in this league for a lot of times. Look, the inconsistency is there, but this is not surprising whatsoever. I mean, when he signed for the minimum deal in Minnesota, and Arizona's still paying their his salary, to me, it makes a lot of sense. I do think he gives them the best chance to win right away.
11: Chase Daniel on NFL Live. Ravens starting corner Nate Wiggins carted off the field today at practice with a leg injury. No structural damage, reports NFL Network's Ian Rappaport. Bears safety Kobe Bryant underwent knee surgery, and he is expected to miss 4 to 6 months.
8: Hey, it's Evan Cohen. 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
0: This is Freddie and Harry.
1: One last one from Dez in North Carolina. Dez, what do you have for the safe space?
2: Freddie and Harry, man, I appreciate you guys so much for doing this.
1: Appreciate you. Thank you.
2: I need to talk about these Cowboys, man.
3: Uh-oh.
2: I was sitting in my room and I was staring at the wall. I just need to know, would I be wrong if I switch teams?
3: You come to me on this one, Dez.
1: Don't go to the Atlanta Falcons, because I won't be able to stand that.
3: What we have in Atlanta, here comes the gunslinger. Come on over there.
2: Come on down. Y'all building something down there in ATL.
3: Yes,
2: you know
3: join your boy. Join your boy there.
1: Dez, it's okay.
2: Hey, look, AC, I'm coming. I'm on the way.
3: See,
2: I'm on the way, y'all.
3: Talking about, say less.
0: This is Freddie and Harry.

0: He is Harry Douglas. I'm Freddie Coleman. When you put us together, you have the best show on your radio. It is the Afternoon Cool, known as Freddie and Harry, and we are here. Presented by Progressive Insurance on the ESPN app, SiriusXM Channel 80. Don't forget about us on TuneIn and tell that smart speaker to play ESPN Radio. We still have not forgotten about you. We can't wait to continue to hear from you. You've entertained us all afternoon long at 888-SAY-ESPN, 888-729-3776. It all got started with the Braves fan known as Harry Douglas and the Yankees fan known as Nick Carty having a back and forth involving their two teams that played over the weekend. By the way, the Yankees took 2 out of 3, but I digress. And they said, man, oh, man, I'm glad I'm a fan of my team and not of that team. Which team would you never, ever, ever be a fan of? We can't wait to hear from you at 888-SAY-ESPN, 888-729-3776. If you're a J.J. McCarthy fan, you're probably not liking the decision made today by the Minnesota Vikings. Kyler Murray, with a month to go before the regular season gets started in the NFL, he is going to be the starting quarterback for the Minnesota Vikings, displacing a J.J. McCarthy person who was the 10th pick in the draft when the Vikings selected him not too long ago. Kevin O'Connell, the coach of the Vikings, explained why this decision was made and why now.
1: There's moments in time where you know there's comfort from Kyler in the scheme. He had some really high completion days where, you know, he was able to show some really, really good understanding of just putting the ball in play, playing with great timing, rhythm. As you continue to look at the body of work through really through those 10 days, you know, what jumped out is what could be.
2: So playing with great timing and rhythm is something that you definitely need at the quarterback position. Freddie, when you're playing with the best wide receiver in the game in Justin Jefferson, and you have a very good receiving core, also ball placement, anticipation, that's what you need at that position in a Kevin O'Connell-type offense when you have the weaponry that the Minnesota Vikings actually do have. I think a massive difference between the two players, when you're looking at Kyler Murray and also J.J. McCarthy, Kyler Murray is a former number one overall pick.
0: Mm-hmm.
2: He's offensive rookie of the year. He's a two-time Pro Bowler. He has had success in the National Football League already in Arizona. J.J. McCarthy, from his standpoint, he is a young player trying to find his way, got hurt his rookie season, didn't have a great sophomore season, but he's hoping and wishing that he can play well in this league right now. The way the Minnesota Vikings are made up as a football team, I don't need a quarterback that's hoping and wishing. I need someone that already knows what he can do in this league and the level of impact they can actually have. And it's not just Kyler Murray throwing the football. It's when the play breaks down and he gets to utilize his skill set and be dynamic, or in the run game, in which I do believe Kevin O'Connell, because of the skill set of Kyler Murray, he's going to add some quarterback run and keep a defense honest as well when we look at them in 2026.
0: When I've seen situations like this involving a young quarterback, you hope they don't lose their confidence. And you don't then have to go somewhere else and regain that confidence. Because look at Sam Darnold, a guy that they have with the Minnesota Vikings. He was a shot quarterback mentally, spiritually, and physically when they got him after what happened with the New York Jets and then the Carolina Panthers. Kevin O'Connell put his healing hands on him, and all of a sudden Sam Darnold said, oh, so this is what this is supposed to look like. He probably thought the same thing could happen with J.J. McCarthy, especially they drafted him in the first round. His skill set, at least on paper, seemed to be a lot more regarding him and that toolbox compared to Sam Darnold. They gave it 1 year. Injuries be damned. And they said, you know what? Mm-mm-mm. We can't trust that because the confidence is not there. And if he's not confident, we can't have everybody else be confident in him, tell them to do that. And they're going to say, we've seen what we see. We can't have confidence in that.
2: Now, I want to go back to J.J. McCarthy at the University of Michigan. I also think, I don't know if enough people are actually giving the Michigan Wolverines and the surroundings of J.J. McCarthy the credit that they deserve, too. Remember, that was a top-notch defense. The run game was unbelievable, and J.J. McCarthy only had to make passes here and there. Now, he made some good ones, but it wasn't on a consistent basis that he had to rely on his passing ability. So when he went to Minnesota, Freddie Coleman, in a Kevin O'Connell offense where I knew you had to throw the football around, I naturally didn't think it was a glaring fit for J.J. McCarthy in his style of play. But bearing all the things that I just said, you had a Justin Jefferson. You had a Jordan Addison. You had a T.J. Hockenson. Your job was to take over as the starting quarterback and not mess it up. So I know sometimes people try to, okay, they drafted him 10th overall. He's going to be this player. He's going to be that player.
0: Right.
2: Look at the system that he ran at Michigan.
0: Okay.
2: That is not the system that Kevin O'Connell runs at Minnesota.
0: Yeah, it's not a – it's pro – it has pro tendencies at Michigan because Jim Harbaugh is the head coach.
2: It's heavily – But a run-based offense.
0: It's a run-based offense. It's a run-based, pro run-based offense that you can do that with a quarterback as a part of your running game. You can't have the quarterback part of the running game too much in the NFL. Ask Jaden Daniels. At a certain point, they're going to hit that out the league no matter how big, how small you are. And now you get a guy in Kyler Murray who clearly was brought in to be the starting quarterback. They literally told us that from day one when they signed into that contract. When Kevin O'Connell said back then, J.J. McCarthy's our starting quarterback, but this will be a quarterback competition. If you have a guy you believe in, there is no competition. They essentially told everybody, we believe Kyler Murray is going to beat this guy out. And if he doesn't, we're still going to benefit. And if he does, we're going to benefit because now we have a quarterback in place that will not throw away from wide open receivers. I have the ball going one way and the receivers going the other way, but also have that confidence in him that was clearly evident the minute that he got there. Because I heard all the things that guys were saying. They weren't trying to shade J.J. McCarthy. They weren't trying to downgrade him, but they were like, man, Kyler Murray, he can throw that ball. Well, Kyler Murray's been, he's been able to do this in this league.
2: But you know what else they had in their back pocket, Freddie? You can go on your phone because, you know, everything's technology. You right. can go on your phone. You can hit YouTube. You can type in Kyler Murray, and guess what you can do with your eyes? You can see it. You can see it. Now, you go on YouTube, and you type in J.J. McCarthy. Mm. You see it from Michigan
0: yes.
2: at the collegiate level. And, okay. and this is what – coaches at the National Football League level and also players who are playing, they tell rookies when they come in, what you did in college, yeah. we don't give a damn. It's about what you do at this level now.
0: Right.
2: What you've done prior to here, no one cares anymore in this locker room. How are you going to adjust and become a pro and help sure. this football team win? So I can go on my phone, I can see Kyler Murray having success and playing at a high level in the NFL. You can't do that right now with J.J. McCarthy. It's another reason why I think Kevin O'Connell and company, Kyler Murray's our guy, not J.J. McCarthy.
0: No doubt about that. And they made that decision with a month ago before the NFL regular season starts, Minnesota naming Kyler Murray as their starting quarterback today. He is Harry Douglas. I'm Freddie Coleman. It is the Afternoon Cool, known as Freddie and Harry, presented by Progressive Insurance on ESPN Radio, the ESPN app, and Sirius XM Channel 80. Well, we had Ben Lieber on the show about an hour ago. He's the color analyst for the Vikings radio network. He played for that team, part of a 10-year NFL career. And he says, this is what the Vikings are expecting now that Kyler Murray is the starter and not J.J. McCarthy.
3: They're not looking for a superhero. They're not looking for somebody to come in and play, you know, right away at a Sam Darnold or a Kirk Cousins level. I mean, this team, I think, is more talented than some of those teams that I just mentioned. And they just need somebody to take care of the football. And they need somebody sometimes just to get the easy completion, the first down, move the chains, keep the defense in a position where they can stay fresh, and obviously put points on the board so the defense can do what they do with the blitzing scheme and getting after the quarterback. So, yeah, I'm hoping that Kyler Murray doesn't feel like he's got to come in here and be a Superman. He's just got to be a consistent quarterback, one that continues to make really good decisions, which, you know, you look at his touchdown to interception ratio and turnover ratio, he's been pretty good through his whole career. If he can just continue to do that, I think we're going to have a really successful team.
0: To me, the expectation of the Vikings should be playoffs, period, because the ingredients are there in the pot. A terrific defense, an offensive line that can block and run. You got a quality running back room. You got an extraordinary, potentially wide receiver room. You got a head coach that knows what the hell he's doing in Kevin O'Connell. All you need is a quarterback that will not have to be superhero, be Superman. Fine. Just be fair to middling. Be a little bit above average. And if you do that, you should be a playoff team.
2: The same exact thing that we said that J.J. McCarthy had to do. So this is the funny thing, Freddie, is because you look at that defense. They won 9 games last year, and I thought they easily could have won the NFC North if they had the competent quarterback play. You cannot have a defense that's third in total defense, second in pass defense, seventh in points allowed, fourth in third down defense, tied for fourth in sacks, and then tied for 10th in takeaways, and you don't have a playoff berth to show for that, nor win your division, on top of having the number one wide receiver in the NFL with a damn good tight end and a damn good number two wide receiver. You're telling me we don't have a playoff berth to show for that?
0: No, you don't.
2: it's not going to fly. So when Kyler Murray got brought in, yeah, it sounded all good and dandy that this is a quarterback competition.
0: Mm-hmm.
2: Well, guess what, Freddie? We heard that a year ago, right? In Indianapolis.
0: Yes, we did.
2: We heard that these guys are going to fight it out. It's going to be a quarterback competition. But Daniel Jones is our quarterback. Daniel Jones starts the season 8-2 before he tears his Achilles and they lose 7 straight. But he played well. So well that a lot of people were talking about him being in the MVP conversation.
0: Because he was.
2: Now, that's two guys I just mentioned. Well, the second one is Sam Darnold, who won the Super Bowl in Seattle. Daniel Jones, Sam Darnold, both of those guys were in a Minnesota Vikings uniform in 2024. Both of them got out of your building. So, yes, Kyler Murray's going to be the starter. And if he plays very, very well and wins the NFC North and has a playoff berth and win a playoff game, he's going to be looking for a massive payday.
0: Mm-hmm.
2: And here's why I would challenge Kevin O'Connell in the front office of Minnesota. You're going to let a third quarterback get out of your building?
0: Oh, no, they're not doing that.
2: And you have to try to restart again?
0: Nope, they're not doing that. Mm-mm.
2: I don't think they're in a position to allow it to happen.
0: Absolutely, especially if Kyler Murray goes out and does what they believe he can do with that kind of offense, and they win their division, get to the playoffs, they're not going to be fools for the third time. If I'm a quarterback playing like that, and then let him go elsewhere and have his fruits be the benefit for somebody else other than you.
2: You go to another organization and you playing very, very well because Minnesota didn't want to pay you.
0: Yeah.
2: Now everybody in Minnesota getting cut.
0: Exactly. And believe me, that's like you go to the casino and you're playing a slot machine for so long and then somebody comes up and hits the jackpot. You're thinking, oh, I should have stayed in that machine one more time. The Minnesota Vikings, they may have a potential jackpot. They're not letting it get away. But at least they made their quarterback decision. When is that going to happen with the Cleveland Browns? Well, Todd Monken, the Browns head coach, was asked the question, have you made up your mind yet? The answer, predictable.
4: I have not. They're each going to start a game. How do I want it that way? Does that make sense? Like, it's not that some of they're each going to start a game. We're still going to go through this week, and next week we're going to have to decide when we practice against the Bills, because then you're not going to just give one practice. You're not going to give one of the quarterbacks the ones. You're going to have to rotate those guys a little bit in the preseason practice. And then after those two games, then I think we'll be closer to at least having a better idea. But one's going to start one game, and the other one's going to start the other.
0: This is just my purview. They're trying to give every opportunity for Shedeur Sanders to be the starting quarterback. But since he hasn't separated himself, they'd rather not start Deshaun Watson. I know they have a lot of guaranteed money tied up in him, but they'd rather not do that. They want to find out exactly what they have in Shedeur Sanders. This way, if they have it or don't have it, it enables what they do in next year's draft with 2 first-round picks. Maybe a lot easier to decide who they're going to go for, especially if it's not a quarterback. But because Shedeur has not done enough for them to say, got to go with him early and get him ready, that's why Todd Monken is in this state of limbo. He's got to play it to the nth degree to make sure the right guy's going to be out there. The right guy for him should be Shedeur Sanders. But if Sanders has not separated himself, whether they like it or not, that means Deshaun Watson could be in line to be the starting quarterback.
2: Now, we have two cases, right? We had the Anthony Richardson not having the ability to separate himself from Daniel Jones. Mm-hmm. You have the J.J. McCarthy not having the ability to separate himself from Kyler Murray. Shedeur Sanders, if I'm him, I'm trying to make sure I have that separation within the next 2 weeks.
0: No doubt.
2: Sooner rather than later. So I can be the starting quarterback, because they have a nice young nucleus, not just offensively, but also on defense. And if you can show the general manager and the owner, Jimmy Haslam, that I can be the quarterback of this organization,
0: mm-hmm.
2: maybe they don't have to waste first-round picks on a quarterback in the 2027 NFL draft. Maybe they can utilize that draft capital to continuously build their team the proper way. But everybody's not going to wait on you all day long now.
0: They can't.
2: You got to find a way to separate yourself.
0: If he hasn't done it by now, that means advantage Deshaun Watson. Because I get the sense they want Sanders to start. But if you have not separated yourself, they're going to go with the best player. And this is Deshaun Watson.
2: Or the veteran player. Even though it's been a long time, he has done it at one point in this league.
0: Yeah. If they go with the veteran player, consequences, blowback be damned. They're going to make their decision and don't look back involving Shedeur Sanders or Deshaun Watson. It's the Afternoon Cool known as Freddie and Harry with Harry Douglas and Freddie Coleman, presented by Progressive Insurance. 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Either somebody promised you all the money in the world. 888-729-3776. 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
12: Sophistication, class, restraint, dignity. 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
13: One, two, three, go! 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
5: Hey, this is Rich Eisen. 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
5: He's Harry Douglas. I'm Freddie Coleman. It's the afternoon cool known as Freddie and Harry on SiriusXM Channel 80, as well as TuneIn. And don't forget to tell that smart speaker to play ESPN Radio. Because of the back and forth between Harry Douglas, Atlanta Braves fan, and our man Nick Carty of the Horseman, who is a New York Yankees fan. The teams played over the weekend. They had a whole back and forth before the series and after the series, and I'm sure during the series, in their own little heads and own little minds, not liking each other at all. And it led me to thinking, what fan base would those two never, ever want to be a part of? HD says, as a Falcons man, Saints, no way that's happening. As far as Nick Carty is concerned, He says, as a Yankees fan, Red Sox, no way that's happening. Me as a Cowboys fan, being an Eagles fan, not happening. Also being a Jets fan, being a Patriots fan, that ain't going to happen either. I don't even associate people who are Patriots fans, whether they like it or not. Who is that fan base you never want to be a part of regarding that team at 888-SAY-ESPN, 888-729-3776, on the Freddie and Harry calling line. Scott in Montana, who's that team you never want to be a fan of?
6: Hey, guys, I'm going to bring you in on a little fan base not many people in the country know about. As a fan of the defending champion FCS Montana State Bobcats, I cannot stand the University of Montana Grizzlies.
7: I know a lot of people that's entrenched in that rivalry.
5: Mm-hmm.
7: I played with about, I want to say, four guys that went to Montana.
5: Yeah.
7: We did college game day at Montana State about 3 years ago. It was very, very cold as well, too, when they played Montana. So that's one of the rivalries I actually enjoy when you talk about college football, Freddie.
5: Yeah, I love the name for it. They call it the Brawl of the Wild, involving both of those two. And, yeah, they've had some knockdown series, drag-out games, and the whole state gets involved between the Cats and the Grizz.
7: So I played with a legend in Montana, Mark Mariani, Croy Bierman, Shan Schillinger. All these guys went to Montana. I'm trying to think, did I play with someone from Montana State? I don't believe so, though.
5: Okay. They keep it up getting those kind of players. They'll be in the NFL sooner or later from either one of those schools. They will definitely be found. One of our other favorites is Donald in Music City in Nashville. Donald, who is that team you can never be a fan of?
8: Hey, how's my favorite show doing? How you doing, Harry? How you doing, Freddie? Love you guys.
5: Much love to you, Donald, man. What you got?
8: Hey, but the team you can never say around, grew up in Cincinnati, you never talk about the Steelers around there, man. Them terrible towels, all that. Can never give me the vote for them to win anything. And then New England Patriots, man. We was terrible the year they were spying on us. We might have won two games and they spying on us. I'm like, what the? you don't have to spy on us, man. You're going to win the game.
7: You're calling the New England Patriots peeping toms. They some damn peeping toms.
8: Yeah. I'm like, you cheating just to cheat. You're going to beat us. We 2-8, y'all spying on us. What the hell? You know what I mean?
5: Oh, my goodness. That's tremendous. And he's right, though. All the success they had, they found a need to just spy on everybody.
7: Hey, man. Well, you know the saying, Freddie?
5: Mm-hmm.
7: You ain't cheating if you're not trying.
5: Oh, boy. That's why they were like that for that long time. One more real quick from Dez in Carolina. Dez, who is that team you can never be a fan of?
9: Freddie Harry.
5: Yes,
9: sir. Your favorite cousin.
5: Appreciate
9: it. Now, let me tell y'all something. So I heard the intro earlier. I appreciate y'all putting me on there. Every time I try to leave, some keep pulling me back. I ain't let the Cowboys, Freddie. I'm still a fan.
7: You sure?
5: He's sure.
9: Every time I try to leave, some keep pulling me back. I can't go nowhere. Look, Freddie, them daggone Eagles fans, I can't stand them.
5: Mm-hmm.
9: I can't stand them. You could pay me the Powerball money right now. I wouldn't do it.
5: I don't blame them. Exactly.
7: What's that, $950 million tonight?
5: That's right. And either way, you're not going to sway them to be a Falcons fan, an Eagles fan
7: tomorrow
5: as well.
7: Night.
5: Either way, money. Safe space is always available. What do you have to say for the safe space? 888-SAY-ESPN, 888-729-3776.
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1: I'm Christine Lisi. The Red Sox losers of three straight after that nine-game winning streak. They're at the Blue Jays tonight. Boston and Toronto scoreless top of the second. Recently acquired Adley Rutschman struck out in his first at-bat in his Red Sox debut tonight. No score, Mariners and Yankees bottom one from the Bronx. New York's got a two-game lead on Boston for the top AL wildcard spot. C.J. Abrams, two-run blast, a solo shot for Jacob Young. Nationals up 3-1 on the Cubs, bottom second. Marlins leading the Pirates 1-0 top of the fourth on an Esteury Perez solo home run off Paul Skeens. Mets and the NL East leading Braves are scoreless, bottom one. Spencer Torkelson, an RBI double. Chase DeLauder with a solo home run. Guardians Tigers tied at one, top four. Lefty Blake Snell out since May 9th with an elbow injury. Returns for the Dodgers tonight against the Royals. L.A.'s plan for Snell, 5 innings, 75 to 80 pitches. As the Vikings had hoped when they signed him to a one-year, $1.3 million contract in March, Kyler Murray won their quarterback competition, named the starter today. The move pushes J.J. McCarthy, the former first-round pick, to the sideline. Murray is the fourth different week one starter in 4 years for Minnesota. Bears safety Kobe Bryant underwent knee surgery, is expected to miss 4 to 6 months. His extended absence, a significant blow to Chicago's secondary, which has dealt with a rash of injuries throughout training camp. Ravens starting corner Nate Wiggins carted off the field today at practice with a leg injury. No structural damage, though, reports NFL Network reporter Ian Rappaport. Bengals quarterback Joe Burrow and Cincinnati's other stars will play at least a few snaps against the Lions in Thursday's preseason opener. The extent that they play remains to be seen.
2: Hey, it's your resident Super Bowl champ, Chris Candy. Coming up Wednesday, the Colts decided to pay Daniel Jones. I'll tell you if their faith will lead them to a playoff appearance. It's Unsportsmanlike, 6 a.m. Eastern, right here on ESPN Radio, ESPN2, and ESPNU.
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0: He's Harry Douglas. I'm Freddie Coleman. 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
0: And it's going to be a special safe space because plenty of you have a lot to get off your chest about a team you could never root for at 888-SAY-ESPN, 888-729-3776, because normally it's open everything. But you're so hot on this, and you can blame Harry Douglas and you can blame Nick Carty, because these two had a back and forth about Harry Douglas's Braves and Nick Carty's Yankees playing a weekend series. And then I said, I wonder what fan base they would never root for. And AC said, you know my answer. I'm a Falcons fan, play for the Falcons, never rooting for the Saints. Nick Carty, a Yankees fan, never rooted for the Boston Red Sox. Stassi Inky, one of our other horsemen, a Missouri grad, never roots for Kansas. And me as a Cowboys fan, Eagles beat it. As a Jets fan, Patriots beat it. So that's the safe space today. Who's that team you would never, ever be a fan of at 888-729-3776? Miss Colleen in Syracuse, what do you have?
2: The disgusting trash bag Dallas Cowboys. I'm a diehard Eagles fan, okay? One quick story. My boys, I have a 14-year-old and a 5-year-old boy. We were in a line at the gas station. They saw a guy with a Cowboys hat. My 14-year-old says to the guy, is this going to be your year? 5-year-old starts singing the Fly Eagles Fly anthem. And I mean, that's good parenting, right? You got to teach the kids culture. Like, it's a silly Cowboys fan, with all due respect, I know you guys hate us, okay. But we got loyalty, we got love, and we got some culture, man. Like,
3: Miss Colleen, don't go anywhere. Stay with us for a second, because I want you to say it loud and proud for the people out there. How disgusting are those Dallas Cowboys to you and your family?
2: Oh, if I could impersonate Stephen A's voice right now, I would. I would. How about them Cowboys? I mean, I can't.
3: Great job, Miss Colleen.
0: Even as a Cowboys fan, I find that extremely loyal and extremely humorous. I will never, ever give Colleen any kind of grief supporting her E-A-G-L-E-S, Eagles Fly, Eagles Fly, even though I don't mean that. Mark in New York on this special edition of Safe Space. Who is that team you can never be a fan of?
4: Hey, fellas, hope you guys are doing all right. First time, long time.
0: Appreciate you.
4: I lived in New York. I've been here for about 35 years, but I am an avid Eagles fan. So you can get them Giants out my face, you can get them Commanders out my face, and Freddie, I'm sorry, but them Cowboys can get all the way out my face.
3: He said the whole NFC East that's not a part of his fandom or his team.
0: I'm okay with that, because I've never been a big believer that if your team gets into the playoffs
3: and loses,
0: I'm not rooting for the Eagles the Giants or the Commanders to win, or as a Jets fan, at the Patriots or the Bills or the Dolphins. I ain't doing that. Come on.
3: Spoiler alert. Tomorrow for the selection committee.
0: Okay, that's right.
3: Top five Colemans.
0: Six.
3: Top six Colemans, that's right.
0: Six.
3: A Coleman.
0: Don't shirt the Colemans.
3: A Colemans that's going to be on that list.
0: Is
3: a Coleman that made a play versus New Orleans Saints.
0: I know.
3: Where that Coleman's going to rank?
0: We'll see.
3: We don't know yet.
0: Yeah, but rooting for your rival to do better than you, please.
3: You think I wanted the Saints to win versus the Rams so they could have invaded Atlanta for a Super Bowl? Hell to the no.
0: Exactly. We appreciate in the SEC, it means more. Yeah, like you SEC people rooting for the teams to do better in the playoffs so your team didn't get it. Come on now. Tell me another one. I'm looking at you. Chris in Anaheim, who is that team you can never, ever be a fan of, my friend?
5: Gentlemen, I hope you're having a good afternoon.
0: We are.
5: Let's get it out of the way. The New York Knicks are the champions. I had called when they were playing San Antonio.
0: That's right.
5: And told you so. Mm-hmm. So make that, let it be known.
0: Yep.
5: The Dallas Cowgirls, how can you be America's team? You haven't been in a playoff since they invented playoffs. The last time you were relevant was Troy Aikman and Emmitt Smith. The Cowboys, I don't get it. Why are they the America's team? Somebody tell me.
0: Because they have the biggest ratings base of any team. Even the people that hate the Cowboys watch the Cowboys. Each and every year religiously, you look at the top 10 games involving NFL teams, at least five of those games involve the Dallas Cowboys.
3: So the Cowboys right now, Freddie, I'm trying to look up their net worth right now. $13 billion.
0: Oh, yeah. Mm-hmm.
3: If the Cowboys win a Super Bowl, what do you think that number jumps to?
0: At least, I'm going to say the ceiling is 16. The floor is 14 and a half.
3: See, I think it's going to go to the 20s.
0: We're talking about billions here, man.
3: I know.
0: I mean, we're talking billions here, brother.
3: That's what I'm saying.
0: We're talking billions here, brother.
3: How about them Cowboys?
0: Exactly. We're not talking about thousands. We're not talking about centavos. We're talking billions here. It's not easy to go from billion to billion to billion quickly.
3: Maybe I hit that Powerball tomorrow, I can, you know, ask Jerry, you know, let a minority owner get in on this.
0: That Powerball, you wouldn't even be, that's pocket change to Jerry Jones.
3: Minority owner. Yeah. Let me get in on this as a minority owner.
0: If you can get a seat in the building with your name on it, consider yourself lucky.
3: Tell Jerry you need more minorities in the seats.
0: I'm sure you do. That's the only minority owner you're going to be the Cowboys. Only in that seat. Not part of the Cowboys. Your last name ain't Jones. Big J in New Orleans at 888-729-3776. It's a special edition of A Safe Space with Harry Douglas and Freddie Coleman on Freddie and Harry on ESPN Radio and the ESPN app. Big J, who is that team you can never, ever be a fan of?
6: Oh, my goodness. Now, so happy to talk to you guys. I listen to y'all every day.
0: Appreciate you.
6: Harry, you know who it is. It's them Dirty Birds. The last time I went to a Saints and the Falcons game was when Michael Thomas and Jameis Winston just destroyed y'all down there. And it made me so proud to beat y'all. I could never root for no Dirty Bird. No bird at all. Really. I was so happy to win that game. And besides the Saints winning the Super Bowl, my most favorite memory is when the Falcons lost 28-3 to the New England Patriots. That was like the Saints won another Super Bowl. Wow. So I could never root for
3: the Patriots. That's enough from you, Big J. That is enough.
0: I'm surprised you let it go on that long.
3: I get your point, okay? Trust me, the feeling is mutual.
0: I'm surprised you let it go on that long. I thought for sure you'd have cut him off about a minute earlier.
3: But I respect it, though. That's why when Mardi Gras Bob, like, gives me hell. Like,
0: yes.
3: On X, on social media, when he calls, I don't get upset about that because you better feel that way about your team when it comes to their rival. There's no Mr. Nice Guy.
0: Yeah.
3: Or Mr. Nice Lady.
0: Yeah.
3: When it comes to your rival.
0: I have never understood rooting for the rival if the rival advances better than your team. That is something that is just completely, completely foreign and alien to me. And I want to continue to be an alien involving that. Mike in Minnesota, that fan base you could never be a part of. Which team you could never, ever be a fan of, Big Mike?
7: Hey, guys. I appreciate the safe space. You know, just a side note, you know, I think J.J. McCarthy should thank Kevin O'Connell for the safe space he just put him in. The guy, I mean, he's real quick. He's just really fragile. I remember last year when they had him mic'd up and he was begging J.J. to, like, hey, just stick with me, stick with me. That kind of fits into that whole narrative about his confidence. You know, he should just know that, hey, I'm going to go out and do the work and prove to y'all that, hey, you should, you know, keep having faith in me. But he's out there asking for it, and so he needs to, you know, sit back a little bit. And so, you know, hopefully Mini-Me will show everybody what's up. I'm a huge Viking fan. Let's go Vikings. But, of course, as a Viking fan, it all falls down to who nobody wants to bring up. Forget the Americans team. Forget them Dirty Birds. Them stinky Packers. I mean, everybody gives this team so much credit. And there's all this history, the Lombardi Trophy and all that, you know, all that stuff. The most consistent quarterback room, you know, that they've had over all these years. And they're always like every year, hey, they're going to the Super Bowl. They're going to win the North. And they fall flat, and then there's an excuse put out there for them all the time. You know, it just drives me nuts. I don't care if the Bears win or the Lions win. You know, every time the Packers lose, I love it. I absolutely love it. Can't stand them.
3: I'll tell you this for the Green Bay Packers this season.
0: Mm-hmm.
3: Woo, that offense, Jordan Love, Matt LaFleur. They're going to have to carry the Green Bay Packers early on until Michael Parsons returns to his normal form.
0: Well, he said that optimistically he's looking at the sixth game of the season.
3: That's the Dallas Cowboys.
0: Against the Dallas Cowboys. And he said game four against the Bears, he said, hey, I can't see that happening. But optimistically, he thought game six. If he's putting that out there optimistically, that means that's the date he has circled, that the first game back must be against a team that decided to move on from him and not pay him the money that he believed and knew he was worth from Jerry Jones.
3: Get your popcorn ready.
0: Put it this way. If he's going to be ready, so the Dallas Cowboys, especially having a 40-40 tie last year, no team wants that in 2026. One of our favorites is Los in Virginia. Big Los, who is that team you can never, ever be a fan of?
8: What's going on, Freddie? What up, Harry? How y'all doing?
0: Good, Big Los. How you doing, my man?
8: I'm living a dream, buddy. Hey, man, I hate to do this to you, but you know I'm an Eagles fan. I've been hearing everybody, y'all, we going back and forth on this, and I love it. This Rivalry Tuesday for me, but you know what it is. I don't care if Jerry Jones pulled up to my house and said, Carlos, I got $100 billion for you. I ain't never, ever rooting for the Cowgirls, Jerry Hefner and the Bunnies. I ain't doing it, bro. I just can't do it. I love you, though, Harry. I love you, though, Freddie. But, yeah, I don't care how much money it is. I don't care if it's a Powerball. I'm still broke, baby. I love y'all. Y'all have a good day, man.
0: and I respect it. I clearly respect it. As long as it doesn't get really personal.

0: the Eagles are always that last place team in the 60s and the 70s. Then Dick Vermeil got there and completely flipped that around. He said, the Cowboys are your enemy. And everybody said, yes. And that's when it really started.
1: We got us one. Yeah,
0: exactly. That's when it really started. One more from Alan in North Carolina. Alan, who is that team you could never, ever be a fan of?
2: Hey, guys. I hope you guys are doing great. Yeah. I'm gonna change it up a little bit. Okay. Born and raised in North Carolina. Tar Heel fan through and through. Cannot like Duke. It's just impossible to even consider liking them Duke Blue Devils.
0: And he didn't get personal.
1: No.
0: He didn't
1: but you can hear it in his voice, though.
0: Oh, absolutely. He didn't call it the Puke Blue Devils. I've heard that. I've heard that. The Duke Boo Devils. I've heard that. He just kept it civil. But you're right. The undercurrent was there involving the hate from North Carolina for Duke.
1: That rivalry, I think it's – they want to say that it's every sport. I don't believe it's every sport.
0: It's basketball.
1: It's basketball. I think men's and women's. And
0: definitely. I agree with that.
1: I might throw in soccer as well, too.
0: Yeah,
1: lacrosse.
0: Lacrosse, yeah. Because Alabama-Auburn, that's basically football. Ohio State-Michigan, that's basically football. Kentucky-Louisville, that's basketball. There's no doubt about that.
1: It's football, too.
0: It's football, too.
1: Hey, I'm not going there with you. Okay. I'm not listening to you.
0: Yeah, but
1: my
0: come on.
1: My ears are plugged.
0: It's bluegrass basketball. Come on now. Come on now. What are we doing?
1: It's football as well.
0: Okay. He's Aaron Douglas. I'm Freddie Coleman.
1: Ask Matt Jones.
0: It's the Afternoon Cool, known as Freddie and Harry. So what do we know now that we didn't know before the show started and with the show going on? You're going to hear from me, HD, our other horseman, Stassi Yankee, and Nick Carty as well. 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
1: did, but you did. And I thank you. He's Harry Douglas. I'm Freddie Coleman. 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Now, Stasienki, like I mentioned, joining our show today. He's filling in for Shannon Penn, a normal producer. He normally produces Amber and Ian from 8 to 10 Monday through Friday on ESPN Radio, and he does a great job of that. But back in the days when it was Freddie Fitzsimmons, Stas remembers this.
2: Tonight is your night, bro.
1: Well, we're going to kind of do a different variation of it in terms of what do we know now that we didn't know before the show got started or before the show was even in progress. So, Harry Dell, let's kick it off.
2: Tonight is your night, bro.
3: Man, I'm going with the NBA scheduling. Look at LeBron James and the Philadelphia 76ers being able to go to Madison Square Garden on opening night to be able to beat the New York Knicks. And for all those fans who get to see that banner and those rings, opening night will be ruined by LeBron James and the Philadelphia 76ers.
1: Okay. Well, that's not happening because there's no way you can ruin opening night when we're raising a championship banner, no matter what the score is going to be. But I digress. Stasienki.
2: Yeah, it's your night, bro.
1: What do you know now that you did not know before this show got
4: Man,
1: started?
4: Man, I learned that like 2.5, 3 months after the Western Conference Finals that Harry Douglas still feels a certain way about Chet Holmgren.
3: I think it's the greatest rivalry that we have right now in the NBA. It's the Oklahoma City Thunder visiting the San Antonio Spurs. Absolutely. For a Western Conference Finals rematch, a.k.a. Chet Holmgren, what are you going to do versus Victor Wembanyama? Because the last thing that all of our minds and all of our eyes have seen is that you got small in the biggest moment.
4: Still got some feelings about him,
1: Yeah,
3: because like you watch the NBA Finals and OG Anunoby being able to take it to Wemby and Carl Anthony Towns, and you have a guy in Chet Holmgren. Like, you know what it is when you play against Victor Wembanyama. And, like, you had opportunities and you turned down those opportunities at the most important time.
1: Okay.
3: You gotta be in attack mode at all times, in my opinion.
1: Especially against that alien known as Victor Wembanyama. That opening game, it will be an early referendum on Chet Holmgren if he's going to go at Victor Wembanyama or take a step back, or in his case, steps back, especially like we saw that in the Western Conference Finals. Nick, the quick Cardi.
2: Tonight is your night, bro.
1: What do you know now that you did not know before the show got started?
5: I think I knew it, but obviously being on radio, we get to hear directly from the sports fans. There's a lot of hate out there. A lot of hate out there. I appreciate, though, you know, I'm a fan of some of the biggest rivalries, and it's what makes sports great. Is doesn't matter what year you're born, what generation you're part of, you know, you see that maize and blue, and it's disgusting to even say.
1: I keep forgetting you're an Ohio State fan, by the way.
5: I am. Go Bucks. So, yeah, I'm all for sports hate. Let it go.
4: Kyle Whittingham doesn't seem to have the hate, though, for Ohio State.
1: Not yet.
5: When we beat him a couple times.
1: Well, I was going to say.
3: He better learn to develop that hate.
4: Oh, it's coming, baby.
3: That's not going to fare well.
1: No.
3: With the gold blue, ladies and gentlemen, babies.
1: Yeah, real quick. Hey, well, HD, I know who you hate more. You hate Kentucky more than you hate the Saints.
3: Yes. Or no?
1: Okay. Nick, I got a pretty good idea. You hate Michigan more than the Red Sox.
5: It's probably the Red Sox and Eagles. I just can't. I can't even. The Kelly Green is just, ugh. And then Boston is terrible, too.
1: Okay.
5: Boston's, though, is like, you know.
3: I love the city of Boston.
5: They've won like 4 times in my lifetime, so I can't really say anything.
1: You've had enough of that.
5: Yeah, you just kind of keep your head down and keep it moving.
1: Yeah. Stas, pretty much it's Kansas for you as a Missouri grad, right?
4: I hate Kansas more than like I hate the Cardinals.
1: Ooh.
4: And the Cardinals is deep hate.
1: Okay.
4: But Kansas, forget it.
1: Okay.
4: You mean nothing to me.
1: Okay.
3: I love it, Stas.
1: When it comes to me.
2: Yeah, it's your night, bro.
1: Here's the one thing I found out that I did not know before the show got started today. I had a suspicion in terms of Harry Douglas's fandom when it comes to his teams. And I thought he was loosely saying yesterday that he gets salty with his Atlanta Braves. I'm thinking he can't get more salty about them compared to the Falcons or Louisville Cardinals football or basketball or just Louisville Cardinals or Atlanta Hawks basketball. Boy, was I wrong. Because I was going to text him last night when the Mets wound up winning the season series against the Atlanta Braves. But then I remember what he said yesterday. I get real salty about my Atlanta Braves. So I left it alone. So that's what I found out. As much as he dislikes the Saints and Kentucky, he really dislikes anybody giving shade to his Los Bravos, the Atlanta Braves.
6: Meet the Mets. Meet the Mets.
1: Oh.
6: Step right up and greet the Mets.
3: So Mr. Met and Mrs. Met was on Get Up last week.
7: Yep.
3: And while Greeny was talking, Mr. Met was sitting in my seat by my laptop.
1: And you didn't like that
3: at all.
1: And
3: I was like, yeah, you can get away from my computer and out of my damn seat.
6: Meet the Mets.
1: By the way, tomorrow you're going to be on Get Up and First Take, right?
3: Yes, Get Up, First Take tomorrow, and then Freddie and Harry.
1: That's right. But Get Up 8 to 10 a.m. Eastern Time, then First Take will be the crew from 10 a.m. to noon Eastern Time. Then he'll be right back here for Freddie and Harry starting at 5 o'clock Eastern Time. Amber and Ian comes your way next for Harry Douglas, Nick Carty, Stassi Inc., and Freddie Coleman. This has been Freddie and Harry in the mighty ESPN Radio. Take care, God bless, and keep cool.
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7: I'm Christine Lisi, NL MVP betting favorite. Pete Crow Armstrong and the Cubs taking on the Nationals on this Tuesday night. PCA's 27th home run of the season, part of a Chicago rally. Cubs leading the Nats 4-3 in the top of the fourth inning. Pittsburgh ace Paul Skeens, 2 runs, 5 hits, 4 strikeouts, 1 home run. He and the Pirates trail at the Marlins 2-0, bottom 5. The NL East leading Braves and Mets are scoreless, bottom 3. Red Sox on a 3-game losing streak, knotted up at 1 with the Blue Jays, bottom 3rd. Recently acquired Adley Rutschman, back from that wrist injury, 1-for-2 with a strikeout in his Boston debut so far. No score, Mariners and Yankees, bottom 2. New York's got a 2-game lead on the Red Sox for the top AL wildcard spot. White Sox leading the Reds 1-0, top of the 2nd on a Breton Doyle solo home run. A 2-run blast for Pete Alonso has given the Orioles a 2-0 lead on the Twins, bottom 1. Tigers up 4-1 on the Guardians, bottom 5. Kevin McGonigal has a 2-run double. Later tonight, the American League leading Rays seek to run their winning streak to 8 when they take on the A's. Tampa Bay is a game and a half back of Milwaukee for the best record in the majors. As expected, the Vikings named Kyler Murray their starting quarterback as he beat out J.J. McCarthy. Murray's been the favorite to win the starting job since signing that one-year deal with Minnesota in mid-March. Bears safety Kobe Bryant will miss 4 to 6 months after undergoing knee surgery. His extended absence, a significant blow to Chicago's secondary. Ravens starting corner Nate Wiggins carted off the field today at practice with a leg injury, but no structural damage, reports NFL Network reporter Ian Rappaport.
8: Hey, this is Rich Eisen. 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The same thing of the host of The Wall, Chris Hardwick, will join us, and Washington Huskies head coach Jed Fish stops by, too. 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
2: You just heard Christine say it there on the SportsCenter update, and we're going to talk about it. Kyler Murray is now the starting quarterback for the Minnesota Vikings. 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Amber and Ian here with you at Ian Fitz. ESPN is how you find him. At Amber W Sports is how you find me. If you came here to find a toe update before we talk about the Vikings, you came to the right place. If you missed last night.
3: So disgusting.
2: I'm having a bit of a toe problem. And so if you have a foot fetish, I ain't your gal right now, at least not for the next couple weeks.
3: Rex Ryan, do not check out Amber Wilson's
2: you
3: feet.
2: You said it, not me. So my
3: feet, he embraces it. That's why I love a guy. Right?
2: My big toe has been problematic and ended up with a bit of an infection. I ended up having to have half my nail cut off by a podiatrist yesterday and shots and antibiotics. And Ian gave me advice to try to elevate my foot. So I did last night's radio show with my foot elevated for three quarters of the show after Ian's glorious advice, which I then found out Ian too does radio with his foot elevated because he has a bad foot.
3: Well, I've had 17 cuts on my right, two on my left, so I alternate, but the right one is the worst. You used to make fun of me when I used to say and tell you, the worst part of my day is when I wake up and I put my foot on the ground and I'm like, okay, how this is going to dictate how my day is going to go. Does it feel really good? Can I move it? Is it sore? Is it how much mobility do I have? Or is it just pain? I'm like, son of a, it's going to be a long damn day. And you used to laugh at me because this is your mode of transportation. This is it. This is all you got. Right. So now that you are having a
2: hobbled as well.
3: Yeah. But here's the thing, folks. She has an infected toe. There is not a woman that I know in my life that is more bougie, more highbrow, more, you know, hey, up here, you know, I got a ski chalet, multiple boats, whatever kind of person that gets infected and it has her.
2: Well, I wasn't doing anything. I didn't go to a dirty nail salon or anything.